0: We're globally important here for the plant and animal species. Heathland is actually rarer than the rainforest, so to lose some of that is absolutely devastating.
1: 50 police chiefs are urging the Prime Minister to stop the early release of PC Andrew Harper's killers. In a letter, they warn it could undermine public confidence in the justice system. Andy Burnham says he's increasingly certain the offenders will not be freed early under a scheme to address overcrowding. Danielle Stone from the Association of Police and Crime Commissioners says pressure on the police needs to be tackled.
2: A bigger focus on out-of-court resolutions, for example, so to stop people going through the court system in the first place, finding ways of getting women out of the custody system, because mostly 60% of those women do not pose any real threat.
1: Around 90% of the sun is going to be blocked for most of the UK when a major partial eclipse turns the skies dark early this evening. People in Cornwall are expected to see the most coverage by the moon. A six-year-old girl's died in a crash between a lorry and a car on the A12 in Essex. It happened near Colchester on Monday. It's emerged Donald Trump was whisked off Air Force One after receiving threats from Iran while leaving a NATO summit in Turkey. US media says the president was put onto a military jet in secret last month. And the UK's biggest Harry Potter shop is opening in London. A 21,000 square foot version of the Wizarding Shopping Street Diagon Alley is coming to Oxford Street. That's the latest. I'm Imani Rana.
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4: Good morning. With your headlines, I'm Uma Gurab. With talented youngster Miles Lewis-Skelly now being offered round to clubs including Chelsea and Man United, ex-Premier League striker Carlton Cole is wondering, what are Arsenal thinking?
5: I don't see the value of letting someone so young that could be so established, gone on to play for England already, done a good job for England, by the way. If he would have played more, he'd have definitely gone to the World Cup. I just look at it, I just think it's a bit baffling.
4: The 19-year-old just signed a new contract last year, but Bruno Guimaraes' arrival at the Emirates is said to have pushed him down the pecking order. Meanwhile, Unai Emery's told us Aston Villa are going to be without Ezri Konsa, Emi Martinez and Ollie Watkins for the Super Cup because they're still on holiday after their long World Cup runs. Emery's also called PSG the favourites, but our European football expert Andy Brassel has pointed out that PSG still aren't back to full strength post-World Cup.
6: We've seen PSG gradually improve over the last couple of friendlies, but if you go back to like a week ago, it's Kvaratskhelia and some kids, basically. You know, that they are a long way off really being at it.
4: That game is live on TalkSport. Now, Newcastle boss Matthias Yeisler is a bit worried about something in the Premier League, and it's not his lack of squad depth.
7: On the touchline, I'm emotional, but I need to respect a bit more the box where I'm into. I'm a bit scared. I hope in the beginning the referees can close maybe here and there a little. I need to learn that.
4: He did also say he thinks the club have a leadership vacuum thanks to all the players who have left. And the 18-year-old son of Freddie Flintoff has become the youngest player to hit a century for Lancashire. Rocky Flintoff scored 123 off just 76 balls in their one-day cup tie win over Somerset.
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And a very good morning indeed, and huge thanks and kudos once again to the fantastic Jason Cundy. I know, we were spoiling you last night because it was Jason and CC, as in Carlton Cole. What a dream team. Meanwhile, over there on your talk, Petri Hoskins, talking up a storm with some great phone calls and conversations as well. Provocative, well-informed, fast and funny, but now I'm afraid, altogether, you're lumber with me. It's Paul Ross with you live until 5 this morning, but fret not, my pets. We're joined in a couple of minutes by Kane Reeves. That's a good thing, trust me. That's good news. Kane Reeves, of course. I'm having a discussion later in the programme with a dyed-in-the-wool Derby County fan whose club missed out on somebody acquiring 30%. Nucky El Al Sheikh is up along with Simon Jordan. We're looking into what happened there and previewing the EFL season vis-a-vis a championship action in a big style way with a guy called Justin Peach. He's the co-host of the second tier podcast, which you go to along with this show next season.

0: 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We're live till five.
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0: And time to say good morning and welcome back to the microphones. You're a very cheery soul indeed this morning. It's our pal Kane Reeves, who's regrowing the beard he shaved off in true Britney Spears fashion over the weekend.
2: Mate, it's growing back fast. Yeah. I'm happy.
0: Very kind of faith period George Michael stubble you've got at the moment.
2: Coming together.
0: Is it itchy when it grows back?
2: A little bit, yeah. It's looking all right, though.
0: Why is that, do you think? I had a beard years and years ago, and it was fine when you got the beard, something to fiddle with, but it just is itchy as it's growing. Why would that be, I wonder?
2: Also, I do miss my beard because it covers the double chin that I'm developing as I get older as
0: well.
2: Tell
0: me about it.
2: Yeah, I know.
0: There's a fine line in one of Alan Ayckbourn's plays. He writes kind of quite comedy dramas, but they were, you know, very popular back in the day. And there's one bit when a character says very mournfully, "A beard's a great consolation to a man with no children." And you kind of know what he means, even though I've got five kids and no beard. "Beard's a great consolation to a man with no children." And I must say, fair play and kudos to him, because our studio producer, Stuart Armour, has struggled into work like one of the walking wounded.
2: Oh, mate, this is a stop.
0: I mean, it's a cautionary tale. You can learn from this.
2: Well,
0: he took his life in his hands, or indeed his life in his throat.
2: He looked very sad when I came in, Stuart.
0: Yeah, and, hangdog.
2: We don't like it when a member of the team is feeling down.
0: No,
2: you know, we,
0: leave down alone.
2: Sport, we try and, you know, rally the troops. And,
0: well, three of us, you mean.
2: And, well, yeah.
0: What a tight unit.
2: I asked him what was up, and he's got a sexy, husky voice today.
0: Bad throat, though. Sure.
2: He's burnt his throat on a peri-peri chip.
0: Now, there's no need to laugh. It can happen to the best of us, and in Stuart's case, the worst of us. The greediest of us.
2: Stu, put your microphone up. Let's hear this voice. It's like, it is quite deep. It's quite late night radio.
0: Yeah, a bit pervy.
2: Go on, Stu. How are you feeling, mate? Because you went through all the cow poll, didn't you? That's what prompted you to call the doctor.
3: Yeah, I did.
2: Come on.
0: That's not really the way you sound. That
3: no,
0: does sound
3: it's
0: sinister.
3: Not.
0: Listen, first of all, did you nick the cow paw from your nieces then?
2: I thought he was taking that.
3: No.
2: As well.
0: You don't have your own cow paw. It's for children. It's for toddlers.
2: What's your cow paw for?
3: It was Benelin, not cow paw.
2: Oh, okay. They're trying to sound a bit more manly.
0: Benelin's a cough mixture.
2: Nothing wrong with cow paw, actually. It's very tasty.
0: But that is only in moderation.
2: Well,
0: very sticky.
2: Probably sticky. If I drank a whole bottle of cow paw,
0: you'd go pink.
2: Well, it's a very good flavour, the red flavour. But what would go... I wouldn't die, would I?
0: Well, you might develop a dependency.
2: Oh, I see. Oh, okay, yeah.
0: I'm not sure if it's addictive or not. We better move away from
2: it. Well, as a kid it was. I used to pretend to be it.
0: Cowport may be in small bottles. They might have very big lawyers.
2: Yeah.
0: So we're not sure if it's addictive,
2: very,
0: are we?
2: Well, a very good
0: but
2: point.
0: But talk us through the chip injury, which is apparently now, did it scald you? Was it the spice or the heat of the chips? Was it you being too greedy? What happened?
3: I was just eating the chips. It wasn't too spicy because I got it delivered from a delivery company, so the chips weren't hot.
0: No.
3: So it was the spice.
0: And it was five guys peri-peri chips.
2: Sounds even sadder. So it was a cold chip.
3: Yeah. And then it got stuck at the back of my throat, and I was kind of, it was a bit like, oh.
0: You've got to chew your food.
3: And I was actually talking to someone at the time, and they said, oh, my throat doesn't sound great or feel great. And, I struggled with it for a week and then and a bit.
0: A week?
3: A week and a bit. I got through two bottles of cough mixture and throat mixture. And then I thought, oh, I better...
0: I've missed that Benelin advert when it says chesty cough and chip sustained injury. Why would you go for cough mixture?
3: Because I just thought it was a sore throat and a cough.
2: So you had peri-peri salt on it, quite spicy.
3: Yeah.
2: And so the chip got stuck because you didn't chew your food properly.
3: Well, I don't know if it got stuck, but it hit the throat on the way down and injured it.
0: So it had a sharp edge, did it?
2: And it... And what? So the salt was just left lingering on the back of your throat?
3: Yeah, and then damaged the back of my throat.
2: This is the most embarrassing.
0: It couldn't be just one chip. Was it because you ate...
3: It was just one chip.
0: Yeah, but
3: I ate the rest of the chips as
0: well. They're very generous with their portions, fine.
3: They are, yeah.
0: I'd imagine maybe there was a slight abrasion from that chip, and then the others that went down your gullet added to it, because the peri-peri sauce was a vulnerable spot.
3: Quite possibly, yeah. So, yeah.
0: But hang on, it doesn't end there, does it? Because you... You phoned up your doctor, didn't you?
3: I did, yeah. And
2: this is outrageous.
0: Hear him out.
2: All right.
3: And the doctor said that they couldn't see an infection.
0: Doctor said, first of all, it's Stuart Armour again. You won't believe what he's done now. He's got a chip injury.
3: I just said, I think I've got a sore throat and I can't seem to... It's not shifting. It's how I phoned up the doctor and said. And the doctor then...
0: Good job there's no pressure.

0: on the NHS is all I can say.
1: And then the doctor looked at my throat, said, I can't see an infection. Can you tell me what happened and when you started feeling
0: this? Actually went in to see the doctor.
2: Madness. And then, so you were sat in an A&E, a GP surgery waiting room with people who are genuinely ill and desperate to see their local GP.
1: They give me antibiotics to sort my throat out.
0: It's a placebo. They send you away, that is.
2: Get you gone, isn't it?
0: Go get those out-of-date antibiotics for him. Stick them in his bag.
2: Did he look at it?
0: He couldn't see anything wrong with it.
1: Yeah, couldn't see anything wrong with it.
0: So why did he give you antibiotics then?
1: Because he did tell me what the terminology is for when you damage the back of your throat.
0: Called stupidity.
1: And, yeah, he said, I need these tablets to help it, and I've got to take 2 tablets a day for a week, and then after that, 1 tablet a day for 2 weeks.
0: Okay, so in the end, you're going to take 14, 28 tablets for a chip.
1: Yep.
2: Okay. I can't believe you went to the GP surgery.
1: But it was. I'm not
0: safe than sorry.
1: Yeah.
2: What did he think was going to happen?
1: Well, normally
2: the chip had gone.
1: No, normally
0: might
1: when
0: still
1: you
0: be there, I might fish it out and give it to him for later.
1: When you've got a cold or something, you normally see symptoms improve after like 5 days. And this was over a week, so I thought I'd
0: a cold.
1: That's what I thought it was. I thought it was just a cold, a sore throat, and a cough.
2: Oh, bless you, Stu. Well, I'm glad you managed. I can't believe you managed to come in after the fuck.
0: Can I ask you this, Stuart? When you know me and Kane very well indeed.
1: Yeah.
0: Did you expect a more sympathetic hearing, or did you know what you were going to be in for when you
1: No, not at all. Not at all. I wasn't even looking for any sympathy. I just thought I'll tell you that I had a bit of an interesting day.
2: It is a terror. You can't phone up the bosses and try and get a day off for that, can you?
1: The doctor asked me what I did for a job, and I said,
0: what do you do?
2: Not much.
1: Not much. I said, I work in a radio station. And they went like, do you talk on air? I went, occasionally. And they went, maybe voice rest for a week.
0: Oh, please.
2: Yeah.
0: I
2: listen to Friday's show now.
0: It's a good show, Friday, though. He saves up a whole week of anecdotes.
2: Oh, well, bless you,
0: like crackers like that one. Injury.
2: You're an absolute inspiration for coming in, mate, and thank you very much indeed. That is astonishing.
0: Struggling through.
2: Do we ask for your strangest injuries?
0: No.
2: No?
0: No.
2: How have you injured your throat?
0: No.
2: No? All right, then.
0: Yeah, you're very dangerous waters with that, aren't you? Don't you think,
2: I'll come and
0: what have you put in your mouth you shouldn't have?
2: No, not at all.
0: Well, how'd you injure your throat?
2: Well, what's the hottest food you've burnt your mouth on? No, that's terrible.
0: But you said that wasn't hot.
2: It was, yeah, it was a cold chip. No. That peri-peri salt, though, is quite spicy as well.
0: Your generation.
2: No, mate, I can handle my spice. I'm not a korma kind of guy at all. Do you go out for an Indian ever?
1: Yeah.
2: So it's the fact it was just the chip rather
0: he's
2: than
0: dating
2: it
0: Indian,
2: was
0: isn't he?
2: Spicy food then that caught you out.
1: Yeah, it was just the spice that just caught me, yeah.
2: Okay.
0: Have you been on to Five Guys warning them up via an injunction and a legal note coming their way?
1: No, but hopefully if they hear us talking about Five Guys, they might give me more
2: the biggest for... shock of all of it is how much he actually spent on it.
0: It didn't stop him having a milkshake, though, so wash it down, did it, Stuart?
1: No. Did enjoy the milkshake as well.
2: Dearly me.
0: Didn't you once go with Sam Stevens when the show was good to a Chinese buffet?
1: Yep.
0: And having both filled your boots, you then had a Five Guys milkshake on the way back on top.
1: That's correct, because there was Five Guys on the way home.
0: Never miss an opportunity.
2: Keeping them in business, isn't he? Unbelievable. Well, well done for coming in, Stuart. You're an inspiration to the team.
0: I don't know if you need the bandage around your neck, though. I think there might be a bit OTT.
2: That's astonishing, isn't it? He almost sounds as husky as Lord Alan Sugarpool, who was in the news.
0: Hang on. Have you been looking in your radio links journal again?
2: Is that not a good
0: thing? You're fired.
2: Lord Alan Sugar, you know, we all have a bit.
0: Lord Sugar.
2: Lord Sugar.
0: Yeah.
2: Why can't I call him Lord Alan?
0: Because the proper title is Lord Sugar.
2: Oh, okay, we'll call him Al. Big Al.
0: We don't like that.
2: No.
0: He's earned the title.
2: He does listen to TalkSport occasionally.
0: Morning, Lord Sugar. You're a lovely handsome man. Can you lend me 50 quid?
2: He's hit.
0: I want to buy a Five Guys.
2: Well, he's hit out at American Express, Paul, because they've refused to increase his credit card limit. This is an astonishing story. Alan Sugar is brilliant on social media. He's just he's your grumpy granddad.
0: He must have a platinum card, though, mustn't he?
2: Well.
0: Being Big Al.
2: He is one of the wealthiest men in the UK, but he called the card firm a bunch of idiots for saying no to his request.
0: What did he want the limit raised to? Does it say?
2: No, it doesn't. But like, his wealth has gone up by £37 million in the last year alone. So what does he need to increase the credit card?
0: What does he need credit for? Full stop.
2: Exactly.
0: I suppose you don't want to take cash around. If you're buying a new Ferrari or something, you want to put it on your card.
2: He said, I spent over an hour on the phone with American Express. I was passed on to 4 different people. I was asking for an increase in my credit limit. Finally, I got to speak to someone who knew who I was and my financial status. However, my request was refused due to their system. Oh, I like the thought of that being like a new task on The Apprentice.
0: But you'd think you'd have had people to delegate that to, like a PA or something.
2: Well, it goes to show, Paul, even one of the richest men in the UK are...
0: No, he's good fun. Great listener.
2: He's brilliant on social media. He's posting like proper old man jokes, you know.
0: Like what?
2: Like the other day he posted a photo of a boat, and I can't remember what the boat called, but he goes, "Wouldn't want to go on that. It sounds like a disease."
0: Is it SS Herpes?
2: It was something like that.
0: Yeah. I guess you had to be there for that one to be funny. You can, you know, but Alan Brazil's back on the show this morning.
2: Oh, is he?
0: Gabby Bonhol back on the breakfast show, brilliantly. You can tell if you're back in the studio. He's always pulling this. Yeah. I presume it is big. He pulls the foam off the side of the chairs.
2: He destroys
0: he's laughing.
2: Also, we've got Andy Lau coming on, haven't we? Because of the solar eclipse happening.
0: Kind of early, mid evening today, I think it's happening.
2: Around,
0: we'll give you all the details later.
2: 6 p.m. But we are being warned, Paul, do not use the same glasses that you wore in 1999 because they won't work anymore.
0: What, you mean that the darkness might have rubbed off them or something?
2: Well, I'm not sure.
0: Not they're decent ones.
2: Well, no. We're being told by real scientists, not just people at Boots.
0: Not people who work for Boots or Specsavers and Acheson.
2: Real scientists and experts are telling us not to use them because they've become a bit faded, probably.
0: See, these scientists want to stop giving us that advice and start saying, beware the peri-peri chip.
2: No, you must not use them. You need new ones with certified eye protection certificates.
0: Says the man from Foster Grant Sunglasses.
2: It'll be the first eclipse since 1999.
0: In this country.
2: In this country, which is quite cool.
0: And it's not a total eclipse here.
2: It's 90%, isn't it?
0: Yeah, so not total.
2: Well, nearly, though, isn't it?
0: Oh, yeah, 90%, but parts of the Europe, it is total. Oh. Portugal, I think, is total eclipse.
2: Well, I'm still excited, though.
0: No reason why you shouldn't be excited. I know we don't get a lot of entertainment during these hours. I'm counting the moments. Sleeping through it.
2: Where were you in 1999 for the last one?
0: I was still married to my second wife.
2: And were you with her watching?
0: No.
2: No? What did you do?
0: I own business.
2: You didn't look up into the sky?
0: It got dark. I don't remember.
2: You don't remember?
0: I've seen them before, though.
2: I remember it pretty well. I was in my nan's back garden.
0: You might have been 5 or 6, though,
2: yeah,
0: weren't
2: you? Quite young. 92, 93, 94, 95, 96, 97, 98, 99. 7. I'd been 7 years old. In 99.
0: I thought you were born in 93.
2: 92. The year after Freddie Mercury died.
0: Post reincarnation.
2: In the summer of 1999.
0: Did you say when you saw the eclipse, it's a kind of magic?
2: No, sadly, my music taste wasn't that good back at the age of 7. Bradford City were preparing for their first season in the top division for nearly 80 years in 1999, in the summer.
0: Right.
2: In the summer as well of 1999, Chelsea paid a club record $10 million for Chris Sutton from Blackburn Rovers.
0: I remember that.
2: He was useless.
0: Unless you're listening, Chris, in which case the team around you let you down.
2: He'd admit that as well. Okay. He does.
0: What was the big film of the year?
2: The big film of the year in 1999.
0: No, I wonder if you had that. I'll look
2: good question. I think it might have been the Power Rangers film. Maybe.
0: That's only if you're 7 years old.
2: For me, that's what it was. Yeah. Arsenal signed Thierry Henry in the summer of 1999.
0: And he wasn't rubbish, was he?
2: Indeed. Jimmy Floyd Hasselbank left Leeds United. I always forget Jimmy Floyd Hasselbank was at Leeds. And
0: it is a thing. It's not really a phoning topic or a text topic, but I suppose because his name's Floyd and the Hasselbank has got numbers. I always want to, when I first hear them, I always think, oh, yeah, the boxer. No, of course, the footballer. But that name sounds like a boxer's name to me.
2: Oh, the biggest film of the summer of 1999 was the Star Wars Phantom Menace.
0: Oh, that was terrible.
2: That was.
0: The motionless prisoner. Yeah. Also out that year, I'm being told.
2: Space political talk.
0: With a husky voice, Stuart Armour. The Matrix was big that year. And so was The Sixth Sense, him, not Shyamalan breakthrough.
2: Ah, he's dead, isn't he?
0: It's his birthday the other day.
2: Oh, that's a good film.
0: Who's dead?
2: Well, not the character he plays.
0: Bruce Willis is dead in the film.
2: No, he's not. We're not saying that. Yeah.
0: He is.
2: Yeah, the character he plays.
0: Yeah.
2: Not very well, Bruce. And also in August, Kevin Phillips, he scored his first 2 Premier League goals as Sunderland beat his old club Watford. I think he went on to score 30 Premier League goals that year and won the Golden Boot.
0: Toy Story 2 was out in 1999 as well. What was the big song of the year? What was the big UK hit song?
2: Oh, I bet.
0: No, I'm asking if you've done your research from your journals on the year.
2: No, I haven't.
0: You know what we need? We need the big...
2: we're on a sports station, so I did my sports.
0: Who was born that year? Who was born that year? Probably
2: I know Peter Beardsley retired.
0: That's a good one.
2: The biggest song in 1999...
0: Talk amongst yourself.
2: Britney Spears. Of 1999.
0: Britney Spears, Hit Me Baby, One More Time was out that year, I think.
2: The biggest song we're looking for, aren't we? Well,
0: this is called Philly in radio shows. Yeah.
2: It was Genie in a Bottle by Christina Aguilera.
0: Blue by Apple 65.
2: Living La Vida Loca.
0: Oh,
2: by Ricky. Ricky Martin.
0: Yeah.
2: And I Want It That Way by the Backstreet Boys.
0: You want it what way?
2: Who died in 1999, the summer.
0: Oh, he's born, mate, because they'd never be a big football player. Any football player's born.
2: Oh, dearie me, no.
0: So they'd now be 26, 27.
2: Oh, okay, so they might be at somewhere in 1999. Who was born? Raul.
0: This is very, very shallow research we've done. When I do the years for you, what do I bring you?
2: Yeah, but I was doing it purely based on football. For, you know, we're in pre-season. I was getting ready for the new season arriving, so I based my research on that.
0: And you've forgotten the big one, Sir Cliff.
2: Sir Cliff, well, he wasn't
0: 1999, born. Millennium Prayer was a smash hit.
2: Well, not in the summer, though, Paul. Was it? This is what I'm basing it on.
0: 1999, you said?
2: Yeah, but I'm basing it on the summer when the eclipse happened. So we're doing it in the summer of 1999.
0: Okay.
2: Okay, it's very niche, this section.
0: Is it? Yeah. Read me what you said again, because some of those were not the summer.
2: Well, what do you mean they weren't the summer?
0: Well, some of those did happen in the summer.
2: Yes, they did.
0: All of them?
2: All of them happened in the summer. I've only gone up to the end of August. Yeah.
0: Okay.
2: Yeah, all right. Also, Arsenal, they beat Man United in the Charity Shield at Wembley by 2-1. What else happened? Not much, actually, really. Didier Deschamps, he joined Chelsea as well. There we are.
0: In what month?
2: And Dave, that's in June.
0: That's not the summer.
2: Well, yes, it is.
0: Late spring.
2: Oh, all right, then. There we are. What were you doing in the summer of 1999? And what have you burnt your mouth on?
0: Please don't phone on those two.
2: Please don't.
0: Depressing start to any show. We're live till 5. 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
11: What a strike!

0: He's been linked in the path of the Seattle Seahawks, who were sold for £7.3 billion recently. Also, the Washington Commanders, another NFL franchise said to be of interest. They were sold for £4.5 billion back in 2023. But of whom do I speak? Well, the man whose personal fortune is guesstimated to be about £190 billion. Now part, we believe, of a consortium conglomeration corporation aiming to try and buy 30% of Liverpool FC. Step forward, Jeff Bezos.
1: For a guy like him, spending £1 billion, £2 billion on acquiring a stake in Liverpool would be like me and you going and having a pint spending 50 quid tonight.
2: When you look at the US major league, so the NBA, the NFL, the NHL, there are quite strict restrictions on how much a private equity or an institution of that nature can acquire. Whereas when you look to the English Premier League or English football teams in general, those restrictions don't exist.
1: One thing I'd question is, if Amazon ever want to rival Sky for the TV rights deal for the Premier League, that could become an issue, you know, where that might not be allowed because their main shareholder owns Liverpool.
0: So some other reactions to Jeff Bezos news, but also Jeff Bezos lookalike Jenny Infantino has had a ringing presidential endorsement from the Donald. It'd be a terrible mistake if you get rid of Gianni Infantino. He's just presided over the most successful World Cup ever. Four times better than any previous World Cup. Those are the words, there or thereabouts, in quite a long statement for the Donald on X, I believe, or maybe his Truth platform, in defence of and showing solidarity with the man who gave him the FIFA Peace Prize. I'd imagine the one and only award of such a time that the award's going to be given. Let's get the thoughts on both those stories of one of our absolute favourites, fantastic broadcaster. He's in the States. Know that Donald Trump ran that statement by him first. It's our pal, top ESPN commentator, Mark Donaldson. Let's deal with the Bezos story first, if we may. I mean, it's no surprise that we have big, you know, venture capitalist corporation, global corporation involvement in British football, English football in particular. And as I said in my little rambling intro, Jeff Bezos has expressed an interest or has been linked to a couple of big NFL franchises. What do you think about this? I mean, I think we're going to be seeing, if he gets into it, surely he's going to want to run the whole thing, maybe acquire the whole club.
3: It's an interesting one, Paul, because they're after 30% of this, and he's a small part of the investment group. This is a club that was bought for $300 million in 2010, and just a couple of years ago announced profits, or certainly announced 700-odd million of what they had earned. So this is a club in 16 years that has done a lot, and it's earned a lot as well. So Jeff Bezos is interested in this because he sees that he can make a profit out of this. Now, you've got the Spirit of Shankly club, or the group that was involved with Liverpool. This is a football club that still wants to be a football club owned by those that care for the football club and not just out to seek a profit. So it's a difficult one because what is he seeking? Is he seeking, as you say, to earn the whole 100% of the football club, or is he seeking as part of the consortium to get a large chunk of it, to start with 30% and to end up with whatever? We don't know. We don't know. So Bezos, as you mentioned, has been linked with a lot of different sports clubs. But for Liverpool, this is an interesting one because if Fenway are going to give up 30%, what are they going to keep? Are they still going to keep the majority? Are they still going to have the majority of the say? Liverpool fans have got a lot more questions right now than they have received answers for as it stands. So until they get their answers, I think quite rightly they're saying, well, hold on, why are you in this? Are you just in this to make a profit? If you are, where does that leave us? So I'm interested to see what happens here because there's no way Bezos is going to get involved not to make a profit. But what does that mean for the future of Liverpool Football Club? Only time will tell.
0: Now, the other big story kind of breaking over here, only in the last matter of hours, is that the Donald has stepped forward in support of Gianni Infantino, saying it'd be a terrible mistake if FIFA or global pressure would lead to Gianni Infantino being moved on, and he described it as the most successful World Cup ever, four times over. I mean, you know, the man is sent out to tweet what he likes. I know he doesn't know. He used to play soccer in high school, I think he said, or elsewhere. But this probably isn't the kind of support that Infantino needs if he is to survive.
3: I used to be a rugby player in high school, but it doesn't mean I'm going to play in the Six Nations anytime soon. I mean, that's the way it works. If Donald Trump said it was going to be sunny, I'd take an umbrella. Of course he's going to get back. Of course he's going to back Infantino. I mean, those two are as thick as thieves. But it's the most successful World Cup because it's generated the most money. Mm. Yeah, but it's been, you know my feelings. I've said that to you before about how the World Cup was done at the expense of the paying punters and how they had to pay all that money for whether it's transport to the stadium, whether it's tickets to the games. Of course he's going to say that. And it's like all the ones who've endorsed Gianni Infantino are the ones that seek to gain influence or seek to gain Saudi Arabia have had the World Cup, or they're going to get the World Cup in 2034, I think it is. This for me is not worth the paper it's written on. There's no way he's going to go against them because those two are thick as thieves. And yeah, I mean, this is not about Donald Trump and Gianni Infantino. This is about the group of associations and federations that go against Gianni Infantino and what he can do as far as trying to stop him from getting another term as FIFA president. And Donald Trump is always going to vote in his favor. But it's the others. He's not the one that decides who gets to be the next FIFA president. He's the one that can come out and say and try and influence, but he's not the one that's going to influence the federations. And that's up to UEFA. It's up to CONCACAF. It's up to the Asian Federation. It's up to Oceania. It's up to all the others to say, this cannot continue. And we have to put someone up against him, because if they don't, it'll be another term and more problems.
4: And this bid to... you know, increase the money and revenue of FIFA, but kind of commercialization, not exactly by the back door, but hiving of elements. Mm-hmm. I would imagine is exactly the kind of thing that might appeal to the likes of a Jeff Bezos or one of the other richest men in the world, because it would be a way of buying into a global sporting event.
3: Football's changing. Sport is changing. Life over here is changing. We have a president right now in this United States that is all about money and finance and making the best of it during his term in charge. And whether that's Trump in charge of this country, whether it's Infantino in charge of FIFA, whether it's Bezos trying to invest in Liverpool, it's the way we're going. Now, I'm not wanting to kind of sit here and say that's not the way it should be, because look at the revenue I mentioned. Liverpool were bought for $300 million in 2010, and then Liverpool announced those figures of over $700 million for 2024-25. So that's the way life is going. Can we not be in a situation whereby we can accommodate the investment of those that want to make money, but still have the kind of going along on a match day and having that experience? The World Cup for me changed things this year, Paul. I went to games and I'd paid a lot of money for tickets, as did everybody that went to games. That's not the way it has been, but it's probably the way that it should be going forward as far as FIFA is concerned. And as far as the World Cup organizers are concerned, does that mean we have to get used to it? Or does that mean we can kind of say, hold on a minute here, there's only so much that we're prepared to do. It's tough. It's tough. It's football's about earning money for these businessmen, for Bezos, for Infantino, for Trump getting involved. But there has to be, we can't lose sight of the fact that football is still something that, not the working man's sport, but I want to take my daughter along to football and not have to spend $1,000 on two tickets. Mm. But is that where we are? I mean, West Ham tickets, I noticed you'd sold over 50,000 season tickets for the championship. You'll have a great time and hopefully you come straight back up as well. And it'll be a season you'll look back on and go, you know what? Relegation was awful for us, but we had a brilliant time in the championship. And I was able to take my son or my daughter along to games, and we had 50,000 season ticket holders, and we had all these sold out games at West Ham. That's what football's all about. But we have to find this balance between making it still affordable and the big boys and the big girls coming in with all the money and trying to... It's a difficult balance, don't you think?
4: I do. And given that there are so many different ways of generating revenue, improving revenue streams, spreading the word about football based on the back of the undoubted success in many areas of the World Cup based in the Americas, Kane, for a couple of years now, has been talking about a theory that I initially poo-pooed, as I do most of the things he said. But I was wrong, I suspect, because he was talking about, oh, we're going to have a time when the Premier League game, as with the NFL, maybe at the launch game of the season or the, you know, the first time Liverpool and United, it'll be played in the States. And I was thinking, oh, no, it won't. But with Jeff Bezos and co involved, I'm not saying this is part of their plan at the moment, but maybe, oh, yes, it will eventually.
3: Yeah, I mean, look at the games. I mean, for example, I was in a bar last night with a friend of mine, Robbie Musto, who's a former Middlesbrough midfielder who worked with me at ESPN and went to NBC. Him and Robbie Earle and Tim Howard, along with Rebecca Lowe, do a fantastic job at NBC. So we went to visit them yesterday at their home, and we walked into a bar, and there was Liverpool against Wrexham that was on. It was on Yes Network, which is the Yankees entertainment sports network over here. And it was the commentary that I'd done on ESPN with Steve McManaman for Liverpool against Wrexham. Now, it was Liverpool, it was Wrexham, it was Sunderland, and it was Leeds. Four teams that had come over here because they're getting paid a fortune. Sure. Liverpool Wrexham was played on a horrible pitch at Yankee Stadium, but there's more than 42,000 in attendance.
4: Wow.
3: So it was a profit-making scheme for the organisers of that. The game was rubbish. I didn't say that on air when I was commentating, but I could have made it better sounding and made it a better game if I was doing a radio commentary, which I used to do. But you can see what I can see. I mean, we talk sports radio, but now we're getting involved in the video side of things. But when we're doing games, it is radio only, right? And as a commentator, we can make it sound a little bit better than it actually is. And then you watch the highlights and you're like, what was he watching? That game was awful. Liverpool Wrexham because of that on the field. But that's the thing. Liverpool are getting paid a fortune. Wrexham are getting paid a fortune. Sunderland are getting paid a fortune. And so are Leeds to come over here. And that's money. Why are they going to turn that down? Mm. Why do you think Chelsea went as far as they did on pre-season? Why do you think teams went to Australia and others? Because they're getting weighed in. If that's where it ends, I'm all for that. Pre-season's fine. I don't want any Premier League games outside of England. I don't want any Scottish Premiership games outside of Scotland. But I fear with the money that's at stake now that might be the case. Hopefully it's not. But let's just keep the money for pre-season games over here in Australia and the Far East and everything like that. Let's not have game number 39 played anywhere else but the United Kingdom.
4: Now, we have got Championship football returning this weekend. It starts from Friday night. Big games on the way. We've got half a dozen games, full and exclusive commentary and coverage. But the transfer window is still very much open, I think, for another 3 weeks. And
3: yeah, September 1st.
4: TalkSport understands Arsenal's Miles Lewis-Skelly, who started the Champions League final for the Gunners, is being offered to multiple clubs, including Man United and Chelsea. Now, that seems to me to be borderline sad, a club looking to get rid of homegrown talent. What do you make of that? I mean, Roy Jennings was saying they'd love him at Chelsea. There are no guarantees in life, but it does seem, you know, and things change, managers want to alter, shake things up. But it just seems to me, you know, a sad move if it happens. Sad for Arsenal and sad for the man involved, maybe.
3: It's a tough one because you've got these players that are being reared by the likes of Arsenal or Chelsea or Liverpool or Man United, Man City. And they're not really, if you're not making it there, what do you want to do? I mean, Turkey right now is paying a lot of money for players. Saudi Arabia is paying a lot of money. I don't think it's necessarily a step down. If you're moving from Arsenal to a Chelsea or a Man United or whatever, I don't think that's much of a step down, but it's so hard. I mean, Brexit's played a big part in this because a lot of the English clubs now are going to Scotland or going to Wales because of Brexit. They can't go and sign a player under the age of 18. So they're going, like, they can sign them, but they can't sign them from Europe. They can go and get them from Scotland, or they can go and get them from homegrown nations as well. With someone like Miles Lewis-Skelly, you've got a guy who is a talent, but the Premier League's just gone to a different stratosphere as far as money is concerned and bringing players in. Look at the amount of transfer fees that you're paying. Look at Elliot Anderson. Look at all these guys. Look at Morgan Rogers, who's gone to Chelsea. Miles Lewis-Skelly's a fantastic player. And if he stays in the Premier League, he's going to be compensated financially a decent amount. But what are we doing now as far as youth academies are concerned in the British Isles? I mean, are we just buying players in because we can? Mm. This is the difficulty we've got, because Premier League clubs can afford any player you want from any club. And that's the difficulty that we have. So if he ends up at a Manchester United or a Chelsea or whatever, is he going to get lost there? What's he going to do? I don't know. It's a difficult one.
4: Right.
3: But from an Arsenal perspective, he's so well compensated and recompensed because of how much he's earning. Does he just want to sit there and earn what he's earning and maybe play 20 games a season, 4 or 5 as a starter, 15 as a sub? I don't know how that works. I think it's very difficult.
4: And he's 19 years old. Apparently, he's been valued at anything between 40 million and 60 million. Obviously, the Arsenal would like the latter figure. Man United have apparently said, according to some reports, that that's too expensive, so those negotiations may be there. But he's also in some of the papers saying he'd rather stay at the Arsenal and fight for his place. Huge thanks to Mark Donaldson, our main man from ESPN, top commentator, talking to me, Paul Rush, new guys on TalkSport and TalkSport. We're live this morning, live till 5. Cheers, Mark.
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0: a sneak a sideways squint at the front of back pages of this morning's papers. Front page of the Times, Burnham will keep going until channel crossings are stopped. Also, they say 1 in 10 GP partners earn at least £250,000 a year. Meanwhile, on the Times back page, Jose's plan for Trent, as in Trent Alexander-Arnold, why the right-back could be set for Real Madrid's midfield. And also on the back page of the Times, Infantino to back 64-team World Cup. Of course he is. The FIFA president, though, is obviously seeking South American support. Trump warns against removing embattled chief, is the other headline on the back page. Front page of the Telegraph this morning, police unite to fight early release. They've also got a fantastic photograph of people gazing at the sun with specially prepared glasses. Total eclipse, your guide to a once-in-a-generation event. On the back page of the Telegraph, Lewis Skelly, they say, in double snub. Now, their take on this story is that United and Chelsea say no to the chance of signing the rather fine young left-back player, only 19. Stiff competition for places, though, at Arsenal could force his exit, they're saying. Meanwhile, the Guardian front page goes with Burnham plan to keep PC's killers in jail could backfire, warn unions. And the back page of The Sun this morning, Man You Love Skelly is the headline, which gives you the initials MLS in red down the side of the page. But they then say, but Red Devils and Gunners and Miles, as in his name spelt with a Y, apart on the price tag. Back page this morning of the Guardian newspaper, Rebel Alliance. Infantino's rivals drop plan to replace FIFA system. Front page of the, let me go to the Mirror this morning. Front page of the Mirror goes with Office loses cancer shot. Very sad story. This Lucy Davis, who is one of the stars of that great TV series, The Office, who's only 53, says, I have a terminal diagnosis of breast cancer. I'm not scared, I'm at peace. It is far harder for my family. I think pretty much all of us, when you get to an age, have had our family lives touched by cancer. So our thoughts and prayers with poor Lucy Davis on that front. Daily Star front page goes with the same story. Also, Don off trolley. Don't sure, I mean, that could be an anytime headline regarding Donald Trump, whatever you think of his politics. And the Financial Times this morning goes with European car industry wary as China tightens grip on component suppliers. Now, this might force up the price of many cars, particularly electric vehicles, we understand, because many of the lithium batteries that are used across the globe are actually manufactured in China. Finally, maybe, the Daily Mail goes with, as small boat arrivals under new PM, Andy Burnham, hit 3,000 and unrest grips rural towns. Burnham is quoted as saying, as in Andy Burnham, the Prime Minister, middle-class areas must take more migrants. Remember, though, the Daily Mail is a paper not averse to spin, none of them are, and it's traditionally a Tory-supporting paper. It's Talk Sport and Talk, and we're live till five.
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0: Time now, friends, to rewind the radio, clock the best of TalkSport over the past 24 hours in just 2 minutes. You're going to hear from Gabby Abon-Lahore, who says that basically Jason Cundy is wrong. If you look up the word incorrect in the dictionary, he believes you'll see Jason's face, because Jason was claiming on the night before our sports bar that Chelsea are in with a very strong chance indeed of clinching the Premier League title. No European football. That was Gabby on The Breakfast Show. Darren McAntony, though, went a different route. He was talking about this Mr. Marinakis lawsuit for libel and defamation over a Crystal Palace cartoon and banner. He thinks Marinakis may have a point. And finally, Rory Jennings, big Chelsea fan, said he would love Chelsea to sign Miles Lewis-Skelly. That was on The Drive Show. Eyes down, here we go. The best of TalkSport.
8: I think it might be jet lag, maybe.
9: It's been a while, I think, for 3 weeks. Been in the Maldives. No chance Chelsea win the title. Will they finish in the top three? Every chance. Top four, definitely. But I still think there's holes in that squad of players. Losing Cucurella's massive. Massive. They didn't have the best defensive record last season as it is. Losing Cucurella, best left back in the league. We know Reece James' injury problems as well. Could continue next season. Set in midfield, of course, Casado, Fernandes, if they keep fit, if Fernandes stays. I just look at like strikers. I think Welbeck will have a lot to say next season for Chelsea, but João Pedro, Welbeck, Dilap. Yes, Palmer and Rodgers will be fantastic together and combined. Neto might go to Manchester City still. I'm not sure that squad of players has enough, Jeff. I know it's only one game a week, but I'd see Arsenal as a stronger side.
10: I respect his right to protect his reputation. I've seen the battering he's taken at times from fans, from online comments and whatever. He is definitely a character within our game. He's a character you want in our game, because I actually quite like having him in the game. And when you see some of the stuff written about him, I would imagine it gets to him and his family, particularly when he's never been found guilty of anything. He's never been arrested in that way. You know, this is a guy who's obviously very successful. He's made a lot of enemies, made a lot of friends. He's bought multiple football clubs, and he's pumping a lot of money into our game.
11: Mikel Arteta decides to bring in, I think it was a game against Fulham, brings in Miles Lewis-Skelly. They didn't concede another goal from open play. They won every game, and they ultimately won the league title. He also played both games against Atletico Madrid in the semi-final of the European Cup and started the final. But I think this, for Chelsea, it would be a brilliant signing for so many reasons. I think it's very unlikely that it happens, but if it happens, I will be over the moon. If we somehow give Dem Pedro Neto and take Miles Lewis-Skelly, this would be a dream.
0: Rory Jennings there, also from Darren McAntony and Gabby Abon-Lahore. Gabby's back on The Breakfast Show this morning with, brace yourselves, Alan Brazil back this morning, brilliantly. And tonight, we have got a big game. It's a Super League game, and it's PSG, I think, versus Aston Villa, is it not?
12: It is. The game is being held in Salzburg. PSG, they've been given an extra dressing room for the game because they were unhappy, basically, with the size of the dressing room they were given.
0: So it's to park the players' egos in, is it?
12: Pretty much, isn't it? It's a bit. They've travelled with a squad of 20 players, and they've basically just moaned that it's a bit too small.
0: Oh, if you've got a room there, you might as well stick them in it, mightn't you, Salzburg?
12: Still, it's a bit. Kind of, just get over yourselves a little bit. I hope Aston Villa win this. I like the European Super Cup. It's effectively the UEFA's version of the Community Shield, isn't it? It's live on TalkSport tonight. Unai Emery and John McGinn have been speaking to the press ahead of it, saying they're hoping for yet another successful season for Aston Villa.
13: Since I arrived here 4 years more or less, and of course I am so happy how we are responding, how the players are responding, how the club, how the supporters, how we are building everything, how we are trying to develop, getting better.
14: A lot of people thought we had reached our ceiling a couple of seasons ago, and we proved them wrong. We've still got the same hunger and desire to go and achieve more, and as long as we've got the hunger and desire to do that, the Aston Villa fans can expect as much as possible.
0: So we've got live commentary of that big game tonight, the Super Cup game in Salzburg, 8 o'clock kickoff, presented by Adrian Durham. Commentary from Joe Shannon, the former Aston Villa captain, Andy Townsend. Wow, and a reminder, the return of the EFL this weekend, we bring you listeners 7, a magnificent 7 live commentaries, plus the Community Shield on Sunday. And, of course, the transfer window is still well and truly open. There's intense speculation. There's news of moves. It's a global game now. And our pal Ben Jacobs has been keeping a close eye on things, has he not, Kane?
12: Yes, indeed. Aston Villa, they're in the market for another forward player. And he says the Brazilian international, Real Madrid's Endrick, could be coming to Villa Park on loan.
15: Villa were interested and so were Roma, and both clubs were able to hold quite advanced conversations because Endrick was seeking different options. But then Jose Mourinho put a stop to all of it around about the evening last night, and it came off the back of Real Madrid giving Endrick the number 9 shirt. So barring any surprises, Endrick stays. The player's been informed, which means that Villa and Roma will have to wait. And yet in the winter market, if he's not getting enough minutes because Real have got lots of attackers, they might be able to revisit that one. But the loans that were explored are not now going to happen simply because Jose Mourinho, with the backing of Florentino Perez, has decided that Endrick will stay. And that's a big statement, giving a young player like him the number 9 shirt at Real Madrid.
12: But watch this space in come January, because if he hasn't been banging the goals in for Real Madrid come then Jose Mourinho will want to move him one way. He spent last season on loan at Lyon, has been linked with a move to the Premier League.
0: I mean, the big question has always been, is Real Madrid big enough for him and Mbappe?
12: Very true. But also, he's still young, and they spent £35 million on him when he was a teenager from Brazil. And it does take a while for these young lads to adapt to a new country, new culture, new lifestyle, new club, away from your family and your friends.
0: Don't you think, though, I don't doubt that, but don't you think that in football, when you're in that high-pressure environment, spotted that young, you go from one football bubble to another, and they're very similar?
12: Yeah, well,
0: football culture doesn't really change.
12: Going into the Real Madrid bubble is a bit different to the...
0: Yeah, but the confidence
12: and
0: the
12: to in Brazil,
0: and you know, when you know what talent you've got, you're told what talent you've got, you want to work on that talent, and you've got the confidence to put that into action, that would carry you through. Because you know when certainly when I was a teenager, you think you're invulnerable.
12: Yeah, but
0: you think you can do anything.
12: When you start a new job,
0: a new job. Though,
12: there are vulnerabilities, aren't there?
0: But he's been playing in Brazil, though, hasn't he?
12: Yeah, he has. Yeah, but it's still technically a new job, I guess.
0: I'm not disagreeing totally. Yeah. I'm just saying I think that, you know, the amount of parochial care he's going to get, they do that much more seriously these days. He'll be bringing family members or people with him, won't he?
12: Yeah,
0: it's not like the new kid turning up to clean Stuart Pearce's boots back in the good old days.
12: Well, maybe that's what we should be making the youngsters do again.
0: If you thump that desk, if you break it, you buy it.
12: We should be getting them to do that. That will get them ready for professional men's football.
0: Now, as we know, today will be rather special. Well, it's for Europe and certainly the UK, because we are still in Europe, of course, because we've got the almost complete eclipse. 90%, Kane was saying earlier on. That's going to happen around 6 p.m. this evening, and we're going to give you the full and frank on that from the man who really knows. Happens to be an Aston Villa fan, so we'll ask him about that as well. But Andy Lound joins us after 2, our fantastic out-of-this-world, out-of-space expert on the eclipse and a lot more besides. And if you've got any questions for Big A, get them in now, 03717 223 344. You can leave a voice note, WhatsApp message on that number, 03717 223 344, or you can text 81089, but that will set you back 10 shillings in the old money, 50 pence, plus your normal sending charge.
12: But the question you really want to ask Andy Lound is what's on the front page of today's Daily Mail, and it's a question that I'm burning to ask Andy as well, Paul.
0: How today's eclipse can be a cosmic sat-nav for your love life, career and wealth. What a load of old shoemakers.
12: Well, it might not be.
0: Well, you know, maybe I'm missing something. How today's eclipse can be a cosmic sat-nav for your love life, career and wealth. I think that's probably more astrology than astronomy, but I've been wrong in the past, so I could be wrong on that one.
12: Very true, I guess. Do you believe in your star signs and all that? Does that, your star signs, that's got nothing to actually do with space, has it?
0: No, apart from the fact they do the correct star position and moon in Neptune rising, but no, not really. I mean, you know,
12: I do read mine before I leave the show every morning.
0: Today's lucky colour green. Avoid making any large decisions and do not make eye contact with the brunette because the restraining order is still in place.
12: Mine always just tells me, just take it easy. So that's what I follow.
0: Here's the thing. 1,200 people or thereabouts drowned on the Titanic.
12: Yeah, they did, sadly. Yeah.
0: You didn't suddenly get a load of astrological warnings there before avoid water.
12: Well, no, but...
0: It's a lot of people.
12: No, a lot of them might have... they didn't have their Mystic Meg back then, did they?
0: Oh, they've had star signs since... it predates astronomy. Astronomy comes out of astrology.
12: Very true.
0: Those old star signs are all based on... When you think about it, They're all basically star signs that were given their names in ancient Roman times.
12: Well, if Russell Grant was around back then, he could have saved many lives, perhaps, on the Titanic.
0: Although you mentioned Russell Grant, right? Back in the early 80s, because he first became famous on BBC Breakfast with Selena Scott, Frank Boff. Doesn't get many mentions these days, Frank Boff, for the BBC. But Russell Grant was a big star then. And I was a researcher on a London sort of light-hearted, current affairsy chat show called The 6 O'Clock Show. They booked Russell Grant as a guest. I went down to meet him in reception. No word of a lie. Never met the man before. I'm complete nobody, as I still am today. We got in the lift, and he looked at me, and he just said, "You're a Capricorn." Now, I know it's a 1 in 12 chance, but how did he get that right?
12: Well, your date of birth must have been somewhere.
0: No. I was genuinely, it was like my second week in the job. I was a lowly researcher sent down, you know, I was kind of, you know, making tea and coffee for the guests and going down and
12: what does a Capricorn mean then?
0: It means I was born in December.
12: No, but what are your personality traits?
0: It means incredibly handsome, intelligent, and dynamite under the duvet with the right lady. I don't know.
12: No, Russell told you that.
0: No, of course
12: the BBC.
0: I've proven that in my own life.
12: Mine's meant to be Pisces are meant to be laid back. It's how I like to believe I am. Maybe.
0: But there is also something fishy about you.
12: Yeah, very true.
0: You're Piscean.
12: Maybe too late.
0: Maybe why Stuart sometimes swerves you with his fish phobia.
12: What are you, a Capricorn?
0: Yeah, a Capricorn. December the 31st, then there's me dad.
12: Great. I reckon you're intelligence up there.
0: Nasty, vengeful, ruthless and bitter.
12: Well, apparently you're ambitious, you're hardworking, you're disciplined and you're practical.
0: It's always praising. Nobody gets a negative on their star sign.
12: And you're also quite stubborn.
0: Who's a sport on the way?
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27: From the Sky News Centre at 2. The UK's on course for its hottest summer ever, with only average weather needed for the rest of August to beat the record set just last year. Provisional stats show the average temperature so far has been 16.48 degrees Celsius. That beats the previous record of 16.12. The mum of PC Andrew Harper says she has more confidence than she did on Monday that his killers won't be released from jail early. It's after Andy Burnham said he'd look at limiting the number of inmates who will be freed ahead of time, as part of plans to ease overcrowding in jails in England and in Wales. Debbie Adlam has a message for the Prime Minister.
28: You've asked us to trust in you. We're trying to put our trust in you, and we do really, really appreciate that. Obviously, this isn't an easy thing to do, but this is bigger than us.
27: Around 90% of the sun is going to be blocked for most of the UK when a major partial eclipse turns the skies dark early this evening. People in Cornwall are expected to see the most coverage by the moon. Anyone wanting to look at the country's biggest solar eclipse in 27 years will need special glasses. These people at Aerospace Bristol are making plans.
1: I'm excited about it because it doesn't really happen that often and I haven't really seen one before.
2: We were at Dinah Breen Sands with my parents and I just remember like looking over the lake and it was just amazing.
3: Our phones been running practically off the hook, asking us for information about the eclipse.
27: Rescuers are continuing to search the rubble for a third day after an earthquake hit Western Colombia. More than 220 people have died, with around 700 others injured. Planned changes to the law could give some unmarried couples new rights if they split up or one partner dies. The government says the proposals, out for consultation, would protect vulnerable people. And the Office actress Lucy Davis says she's been diagnosed with incurable stage 4 breast cancer. She's best known for playing Dawn Tinsley in the BBC sitcom. That's the latest. I'm Imani Rana.
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5: Good morning. With your headlines, I'm Uma Gurav. With talented youngster Miles Lewis-Skelly now being offered round to clubs including Chelsea and Man United, ex-Premier League striker Carlton Cole is wondering, what are Arsenal thinking?
6: I don't see the value of letting someone so young that could be so established, gone on to play for England already, done a good job for England, by the way. If he would have played more, he'd have definitely gone to the World Cup. I just look at it, I just think it's a bit baffling.
5: The 19-year-old just signed a new contract last year, but Bruno Guimaraes' arrival at the Emirates is said to have pushed him down the pecking order. Meanwhile, Unai Emery's told us Aston Villa are going to be without Ezri Konsa, Emi Martinez and Ollie Watkins for the Super Cup because they're still on holiday after their long World Cup runs. Emery's also called PSG the favourites, but our European football expert Andy Brassel has pointed out that PSG still aren't back to full strength post-World Cup.
7: We've seen PSG gradually improve over the last couple of friendlies, but if you go back to like a week ago, it's Kvaratskhelia and some kids, basically. You know, that they are a long way off really being at it.
5: That game is live on TalkSport. Now, Newcastle boss Matthias Yeisler is a bit worried about something in the Premier League, and it's not his lack of squad depth.
8: On the touchline, I'm emotional, but I need to respect a bit more the box where I'm into. I'm a bit scared. I hope in the beginning the referees can close maybe here and there a little. I need to learn that.
5: He did also say he thinks the club have a leadership vacuum thanks to all the players who have left. And the 18-year-old son of Freddie Flintoff has become the youngest player to hit a century for Lancashire. Rocky Flintoff scored 123 off just 76 balls in their one-day cup tie win over Somerset.
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0: coming away, my friends, in this hour of the programme, your definitive guide to how to get the best out of today's almost total eclipse of the sun. It's total eclipse, I believe, in Portugal. Andy Loud will tell us more, our outer space expert. I think it's a 90% eclipse that will happen around 6 p.m. this afternoon, evening. How to look at it safely, how it's occurring, when it might be back again, all that and more from Andy Loud. Oh, and by the way, if today's your birthday, it's my daughter Violet's birthday today. Happy birthday, Vi. She won't be listening, she's in bed now. You share your birthday, folks, with Tyson Fury, who's 38 years old today. Happy birthday, TF.
1: Oh, happy 38 birthday.
0: Today.
1: And happy birthday to your daughter as well. How old is she today?
0: She is 35.
1: Wow.
0: Yeah.
1: Goodness me.
0: Slightly older
1: you
0: than
1: don't look old enough, Paul.
0: Yes, I do.
1: Yeah, you
0: do. Stay to me. Gravity's taking its toll. Also, on the birthday front today, not one but two rather remarkable film directors. Mm-hmm. Born on today's day in 1881, I remember it well, that great film director, Cecil B. DeMille, who made silent movies, then into talkies, and made those massive biblical epics like Samson and Delilah and The Ten Commandments, starring Charlton Heston as Moses. Right. Very different filmmaker, though one of my favourites was born on today's day in 1912. Now sadly gone before, great independent filmmaker, made very unusual films. Sam Fuller, who made great films like 40 Guns, White Dog, and just was a fantastic, started as a newspaper man, and he was in the Second World War as a member of the American infantry, and he, his last film, I think it was his last film, was a great war film with Mark Hamill and Lee Marvin called The Big Red One. And The Big Red One was what they called the First Infantry. And they were like onto D-Day on the land. It's a really great war film, kind of anti-war film.
1: Who was the first guy?
0: Cecil B. DeMille.
1: I might watch the Ten Commandments film just to kind of get myself back in order. But who was in that?
0: Charlton Heston plays Moses. Edward G. Robinson's in it. And Yul Brynner plays the Pharaoh Ramses II. Because, of course, he's got the parting of the Red Sea. It was a massive grossing film. They're very out of fashion now, those biblical.

0: Well, I
1: put the money up for it. It made a fortune, that film, you're right.
0: He didn't write it, it was in the Bible.
1: Well,
0: it would have had to have changed.
1: Not an original story, is it? Based on a story. And on today's date in 1918, an absolute hero of the Second World War. He didn't live beyond the Second World War. He died at the age of just 26, but he was the man who led the famous Dam Busters raid. Guy Gibson got the Victoria Cross for that.
0: Oh, he played the Dam Busters theme.
1: But, well, you know.
0: That would have been a brilliant tribute to him.
1: Da, da, da, da, da, da.
0: Oh, that's amazing. Anyway, wow, so, he was that young.
1: Only 26 when he died, shot down, yeah.
0: Incredible. Fair play to him.
1: And in the film The Dam Busters, which Peter Jackson, who made the Lord of the Rings film, is going to rename, in the original film, and there's a plaque at the airfield he took off from to his dog, but his dog was called a name that was acceptable then, but not now.
0: Oh, I see.
1: And it's in some version of the film. They don't show it on TV. No, they've taken the name of the dog out, I think.
0: No, we better not.
1: Understandably. No, I'm just, you know, keep guessing.
0: Here we go.
1: Never in the field of human conflict has so much been owed by so many to so few. The bouncing bomb destroyed the Ruhr Valley dams, designed by Barnes Wallace, who gave us the Lancaster bomber. Guy Gibson, VC, we salute you.
0: There should be a statue of Guy Gibson. Somewhere, really, then, shouldn't
1: probably
0: there?
1: Is somewhere, isn't okay. there? I don't know if there is or not. No, there's a patch of his dog at the airfield.
0: Is there actually?
1: Yeah, yeah.
0: Oh.
1: His dog was run over there. That dog was killed there, so he came back and he was calling for his, the dog was gone. What are you laughing there for?
0: The dog was ran over at the airfield.
1: And they said, in memory of Guy Gibson and his beloved dog, N-Bomb, who was killed on today's day. One who was away on the raid, I think his dog got killed accidentally.
0: Oh, dear.
1: Stop laughing. God, you're heartless. Hear me.
0: Oh.
1: Good work, Stuart. They're getting the Dam Busters.
0: Oh, this is
1: great.
0: And this isn't what I thought it was.
1: You thought it was 633 squad.
0: Yeah, that's
1: what
0: I'm thinking
1: of. No, this is Dam Busters.
0: Oh, okay. Now this is nice still.
1: Played in the film by Sir Michael Redgrave, I think. Barnes Wallace.
0: There is no statue to Guy Gibson. But we should.
1: Actually, put plaque to Guy Gibson's dog. It was a news story a while ago because they were talking about removing it, and people said, "Well, now just maybe cover it up or something."
0: Yeah, the headstone. Oh, yeah, well, I suppose.
1: Yeah. Different days.
0: Oh, nice that they gave the dog a nice movie.
1: And it's a sad anniversary for you to laugh at as well.
0: Go on, then.
1: On today's date in 1883, in a zoo in Amsterdam, the last quagga died.
0: What's a quagga?
1: It's a kind of southern African zebra.
0: Oh, no.
1: And the last one...
0: Yes, I do know this.
1: Oh, you're sad about that, aren't you? No, I'll give you some more dog. The last quagga. Oh, he's probably glad to be dead. No mate for
0: him. I'm never happy about an extinct animal. This is... Yeah.
1: 1883, the last quagga.
0: It was had like a horse's back, didn't it?
1: It was a zebra, yeah.
0: So it was a zebra mixed with what, though?
1: Well, it was just a zebra.
0: Oh. Well,
1: separate evolution.
0: Zebras around, aren't there, I suppose.
1: No, there's a different species. Like, there's different types of rhino. You don't want any type of rhino to go extinct, do you?
0: No, I don't agree with ivory hunting.
1: Well, old quagga. On to those in 1865.
0: Yeah. What? Is there
1: laughing at that?
0: Well,
1: now?
0: Is there an upbeat one? Because all we've had is the guy who got shot down in a plane, his dog that got ran over.
1: That was his birthday.
0: And the poor quagga.
1: Born on today's date in 1925.
0: Yeah.
1: Norris and Ross McWhirter, who went on to create the Guinness Book of Records.
0: Oh, fair play. Are they alive? Are they still with us?
1: No, well, tragically, Ross McWhirter was blown up by the IRA in 1975.
0: Oh, no.
1: So you shouldn't have asked him that I was going to go there to celebrate their birthday.
0: Oh,
1: the other brother, Norris, didn't die, I think, until 2004.
0: Oh, good.
1: What are you laughing at that for?
0: Just...
1: Terrorist atrocity.
0: Oh, my word.
1: Nice sense of humour. They're all old birthdays, aren't they?
0: Very sad.
1: Okay, 1922. Who played Mr. Mackay in Porridge and was the star of Fraggle Rock, the Human Star, where he was the lighthouse keeper, about five series. His name in Porridge was Mr. Mackay. That was also his real surname. Fulton Mackay was born in today's date in 1922. Mr. Mackay.
0: There we go. He was in a good comedy, wasn't he?
1: He's dead now as well.
0: Now, this guy might turn up on your musical birthdays, but Izzy has messaged on the WhatsApp saying you should wish a happy birthday to Ron Mayall.
1: We're going to play a Sparks track later in the programme.
0: I became a little bit obsessed with Sparks. Well, they've got that one song, haven't they? That really popular. Sorry.
1: I've got This Town Ain't Big Enough for
0: This
1: Moses.
0: Town Ain't Big Enough
1: I've got Amateur Moses. Hour. And they've got the track I'm going to play, which is produced by Giorgio Moroder, with whom they worked in the late 70s.
0: Izzy has asked, did you ever work with Ron Mayall? Did he ever appear on any of your TV shows?
1: Sadly not. He was on my brother. They were on my brother Jonathan's show when he's on the BBC.
0: Incredible.
1: And
0: mustache.
1: I saw them live.
0: Is he the one with the moustache or the other one?
1: No, it's Ron today. Russell, his brother's the one with the curly hair. It looks a bit like Brian May. Ron Mayall is the one with the Charlie Chaplin / Adolf Hitler moustache.
0: They did a song in their new album called The Girl Is Crying In Her Latte. and they performed it at Glastonbury in 2023, and I was mesmerised because they got Kate Blanchett on stage, and she just stood there doing wavy arms.

0: dances.
1: Yeah. They're very art rock.
0: It's very cool. Yeah. That's not a bad.
1: They turn up in a very strange film, a disaster movie called Roller Coaster. And they're like playing on stage somewhere, and there's some bloke, a terrorist is going around blowing up roller coasters so they don't play the ransom for him. Drew Seagal's in it, I think.
0: Oh, okay.
1: Great band, those Sparks.
0: Good morning.
1: The album to get there is, just, I think, it's their second or third album called Kimono My House, with two young Japanese women in kimonos on the front cover.
0: You look very angry at me when I said they have that one song.
1: No, no, I thought you said they only had one hit.
0: No, not at all.
1: Amateur Hour's are great, their second big hit single.
0: I wouldn't be able to name you any of the others.
1: We're going to play the number one song in Heaven, which is a brilliant, produced by Giorgio Moroder track. It's a great track.
0: Oh, okay. That's how I thought you were in Heaven has its own chart.
1: That's the thesis behind this song.
0: Good morning to Chris in Old Windsor.
1: Hello, Chris.
0: Says, good morning, gents. Paul may be all of those positive things with his star sign.
1: He's also a big head.
0: But I think he said earlier that June isn't summer. June to August is technically summer because it is monthly, three, so it's quarterly. So, there we go. Thank you very much.
1: I knew you wouldn't correct
0: September
1: me.
0: To November is autumn and so on. Hashtag just saying. Chris and old Wiz, I'm glad you've got my back,
1: well,
0: mate.
1: Well, except, you see, there's a dispute about this. I agree with Chris.
0: So earlier, my football facts...
1: Yeah, but I know you wouldn't challenge it.
0: No.
1: I say anything you're confident, you believe me. However, that's meteorological summer. There's an increasing thought that given that September is often warmer than June, we should alter it and make July, August and September summer.
0: Okay.
1: I don't think that's
0: no,
1: right.
0: No, I don't agree
1: June
0: with that
1: has
0: whatsoever.
1: Got to be, June is busting out all over. She's a big girl.
0: She is indeed. Well, would you like to know what else happened then in the summer of August?
1: Summer of August, yes, please.
0: That's a trick.
1: Go on, what happened in the summer of 1999?
0: The summer of
1: 99. Last time we saw a decent
0: eclipse. When we had our last eclipse, Wigan Athletic. It was a big year for them, Paul. Wigan moved to their new home, the JJB Stadium. And they opened
1: it. JJB Sports.
0: JJB Sports, which Dave Whelan, their owner, owned.
1: Okay. Good for him.
0: I like Dave Whelan. He was brilliant. He used to play football, and I think he missed out on playing in the FA Cup final because he broke his leg. And
1: that would be a drawback.
0: Well, it was, yeah. And in the build-up to...
1: You're laughing at that now.
0: Well, no, because...
1: Oh, dear, you're a brute this morning.
0: Only in the build-up to the 2013 final, obviously, there's a lot of focus on Wigan. And my word, I must have heard that Dave Whelan went on every single radio station, TV channel, every newspaper.
1: Leg. I broke my leg. Poor chap.
0: I want to break my legs to get away from that story. Well done to Wigan there. They beat Scunthorpe United 3-0.
1: Do you think if he'd eaten a peri-peri chip, that might have helped him?
0: I reckon anyone who would have burnt their mouth on a peri-peri chip would have fought on and played. Nicolas Anelka left the Premier League. He left Arsenal to go to Real Madrid for $23 million, which was the highest fee received by a British club at the time. That's astonishing. I forgot how many clubs and how much money Nicolas Anelka accumulated over his... How much transfer fee money he accumulated over his career. And also, at the start of the season in August, Andy Cole... He scored 4 goals on his own as Man United beat Newcastle.
1: Would you like a curious fact about 1999?
0: Go on, then.
1: Curiously, indeed you might say counterintuitively, mm-hmm. Prince's song 1999 wasn't released in 1999, but in 1982.
0: Yes, indeed. Well, the same as Robert Williams' Millennium being released in 98. Crazy.
1: Well, at least that was closer to the big day.
0: And also, as we're promoting the Super Cup, in 1999, in August, on the 27th, Manchester United, they lost to Lazio 1-0.
1: Hooray.
0: Oh, that's a shame. In Monaco.
1: Why is it a shame?
0: Well, because then they would have done... Well, no, they it wouldn't have been the quadruple, would it? Because it's the start of a new season, isn't it? Don't I always want British teams to do well in a European game? I know you don't want to. I know you're on the Chasing Candy bandwagon. And also, quite nice story to end on. Omar Arten. He's the Somalian referee. He was the one who was refused entry into the United States to...
1: he's not still queuing to get in, is he?
0: No, he's not. Let him in, Donald. He is going to be officiating the game between Aston Villa and PSG in Salzburg tonight.
1: Good news.
0: Yeah, that's nice from UEFA, isn't it?
1: And we've got that full commentary and coverage on that starting 8 o'clock tonight. Meanwhile, up next, big Aston Villa fan and astronomer supreme, Andy Lound, on the Total Eclipse.
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13: Yes. Yeah.

0: Bruce Springsteen's first album with E Street Band, his first album full stop, called Blinded by the Light. The album is Greetings from Asbury Park, NJ, New Jersey. And we're joined now by one of our absolute favourites, a brilliant guest. He's on next week with Petrie Hoskins. He might drop in to see us then as well. His name, Andy Lowne, Aston Villa fan, but also I'm being reliably informed, Andy, you like a bit of Sparks as well, is that right? Good morning, sir.
1: Good morning. Oh, God, I love Sparks. I got given the album Kimono My House.
0: Great album.
1: And that was it. I was just absolutely taken by them. And what used to watch them, obviously, on Top of the Pops. And it was such, it's a very avant-garde, very arty style.
0: Yeah.
1: Which I thought was absolute, and number one song in heaven is just a breathtaking song as well.
0: We might play a bit of that for you a bit later on, because of course it's Ron Mayall's birthday today. I remember their great weird track, Never Turn Your Back on Mother Earth.
1: Yes.
0: Ballad, yeah.
1: Yes.
0: Oh, yeah. In fact, they're on my brother Jonathan's show, and Ron Mayall was famous with his little toothbrush moustache, hair slip back, for being absolutely straight-faced. And rather cruelly, you probably find this on YouTube, my brother Jonathan crept up behind him and tickled him and he started laughing.
1: Yeah.
0: So anyone has seen him smile like Buster Keaton. So, saucy devil. Now, let's talk about the big news, which is today we've got in the UK, well, you'll tell us more, I know, about the eclipse. What time is it going to be, and how can we see this and view this safely? And what's actually happening up there, Andy, today?
1: Yeah, this is an eclipse of the sun, where the moon passes in between the Earth and the sun and therefore blocks out the sun. At certain times, the moon fits perfectly over the disk of the sun, so you get a total eclipse. It's unique for a number of tens of thousands of years that it's going to be in this position, so we're very lucky. And when it does happen, it's a very spectacular event. Full totality can be seen on a line stretching from West Iceland down the Atlantic and into northern Spain and northern Portugal,
0: right,
1: and then moving down through Spain and then disappearing into the east coast, off the east coast of Spain. We therefore get a partial eclipse where we're outside of the main shadow itself, but all of the UK and Ireland will actually manage to get a partial eclipse. And it varies from right at the top of Scotland, 90.7%, all the way down to Plymouth, which gets 94.6%.
0: Oh, wow.
1: And on the far lower tip of Ireland, they'll actually get 96%,
0: wow,
1: which is quite fantastic in the Irish Republic. So we'll get to see that. The eclipse generally starts a little after 6 o'clock. So I would get people prepared from 6 o'clock onwards. And then about 6:10, you'll start to see the moon moving across. Maximum eclipse varies across the country. Maximum eclipse in Inverness, for instance, is 7:03. London, it's 7:13. Me in Birmingham, it's 7:12.
0: Right.
1: And that'll be maximum eclipse. Now, that's where the sky should go. I mean, the sun's setting in the west, so you're going to look in the western horizon, get a good view of that. So we should see, because it's nice and summer, you should actually start to see a darkening of the sky, which should be quite good.
0: And are we better off being slightly high up? Or how would that work?
1: I mean, that's great. As long as you've got a clear view of the western horizon generally, you're going to be okay.
0: Right.
1: I mean, that's what you do. Get away from tall buildings and things like that. Now, the important thing now is safety observing the eclipse. There is no totality here, so it's always going to be dangerous. Oh. Always. Never, never, never, never look at the sun with unaided eyes. It's extremely dangerous. It is dangerous. Even with sunglasses, absolutely, that's a no-no. So we're advising people in general, if they want to observe the eclipse, do a projection system. You can use, there's going to be a terrible joke here, which is going through the system. You use a colander and you put it up and you look on a piece of card with the sun behind you.
0: Yeah, like a pinhole camera almost.
1: Exactly, and you'll get multiple images. But if you use a colander, make sure you don't strain your eyes, okay? So that's important. That's the joke going around at the moment.
0: Can you not look at it? Very good. Can you not look at it, though? So you're not meant to try and observe it through proper sunglasses, then, decent sunglasses?
1: No, absolutely not. No sunglasses, please, because they're not dark enough to protect you from the ultraviolet and infrared radiation from the sun, so it's very dangerous, and the brightness itself. The other way of doing it, of course, is using a telescope and project the image through the telescope, and again, onto a piece of card.
0: Yeah.
1: Get a bucket of water, let the surface settle, and just look into the bucket of water, and you actually see the sun on the surface of the water, and you can see the eclipse beautifully from that.
0: How about on your mobile phone? Could you do that?
1: I would be a bit careful on mobile phones. I'm not sure of the sensors on the mobile phone, how good. You don't want to damage your sensor on the phone. I think the very high end phones, they're okay. But again, if you're going to point the phone at the sun, you're going to start looking over the phone to see what you're looking at.
0: True.
1: Don't do that. It's very dangerous. The other thing is, of course, if you've got the eye protection,
0: Yeah.
1: I mean, it's a bit late now because we're broadcasting it, but they should only be purchased from reputable dealers such as telescope dealers
0: Yeah.
1: and optical supply shops. Don't just go anywhere and try to buy some. You need them because they have a safety mark on the side, and these are very good. But again, you use them sparingly. You don't sit for 2 hours looking at the sun. You
0: No.
1: have a quick look for about 20 seconds, pull
0: Right.
1: it down, have a rest, go back again. That's the safe way to use those.
0: But you can't do that with normal sunglasses then.
1: No,
0: Okay.
1: normal sunglasses, no. You can use, again, sparingly, welding glass, because that's very good, because they're ultraviolet and infrared protected. But again, use it sparingly. That's the important thing. Don't just stare at the sun all the time, because if you stare at the sun, even with these, you will cause damage because you're doing it for too long a period. You do it sparingly. And
0: Cannot.
1: there is no safe time to look at this eclipse at all. So that's the important thing, that people just need to be safe. If in doubt, use projection method. It's the safest one to do. But there'll be a lot of astronomy societies out there holding events around the country.
0: Yeah.
1: So get out and find people. I've got kit going out
0: Okay.
1: onto my front garden to observe it, and the neighbours are all going to come piling around. So that's the way to do it, really, is go to a local astronomical society event. And because it's early in the evening, it's going to be ideal. Now, here's another twist for people. Once you've done the eclipse, go in, have something to eat,
0: Yeah.
1: and go out again, because all through the night will be the Perseid meteor shower.
0: Oh.
1: So it's the peak of the Perseid meteor shower, the best one of the year. We're going to have a clear sky, it seems, for the first time in about 4 years during
0: Brilliant.
1: the Perseid meteor shower. And there's no moon, so it's going to be absolutely perfect for a meteor shower as well.
0: Where
1: So you can
0: should we look for that? Which direction, roughly?
1: anywhere, that can come from
0: Okay.
1: anywhere. The tails of the meteors generally come from the area of Perseus, but that's actually purely line of sight effect. It could be anywhere across the sky. So look in the darkest part of the sky to actually see meteors. And you could see quite a few within an hour. So that could be quite
0: Oh, wow.
1: exciting. So it's a great full night. And keep the radio on as well. Listen to TalkSport, and you can hear the Villa match as well. So it's going to be a great night.
2: So will the meteor showers happen during or after the eclipse? After.
1: Well, it's happening now. I mean, it's just that we can't actually see it in general. But
0: Wait,
1: it
0: after the
1: is
0: sun's
1: happening now.
0: gone
1: If we go out
0: down.
1: tonight, we'll see it. It's just the peak is going to be when it's dark after the eclipse.
0: Yeah.
1: I mean, it'd be happening while the eclipse is on, but you're not likely to see anything because the sky is still too bright. But generally speaking, you want to see it in the early hours of the morning, 2, 3, 4 a.m., just before the sun comes back up, is usually the best time.
2: And also, I do have a telescope, so do not use the telescope to look at. That sounds probably a stupid question. Do not use the telescope to look directly at
0: No,
2: it.
0: that really will fry your
2: That is
0: eyeballs.
2: okay. All
1: Yeah,
2: right.
1: you will actually pop your eyeball out with
0: No.
1: heat.
0: Yeah.
1: Yeah,
0: It
1: we used to demonstrate. Right,
0: magnifies it, doesn't it?
1: we did an event in Libya in 2006 for a total eclipse, and we demonstrated to the students and kids by using a flame on a ping pong ball to demonstrate what would happen if you use a telescope on your eyeball. And the
0: But did you never, as a kid, take a magnifying glass and cruelly melt a plastic soldier à la Toy Story?
2: No,
1: Yes,
2: no, it's the
1: of
2: same
1: course we
2: thing.
1: did.
2: Yeah.
1: We
2: Oh,
1: played War of
2: wow.
1: the Worlds, and we used it
0: Yeah,
1: as the
0: that.
1: system that killed
2: Yeah.
1: the soldier. Yeah, sadly, yes.
2: All right then. Wow. I didn't realise it was actually that severe. I thought it might just make your eyes go a bit funny for a bit,
0: Make
2: but
0: your eyes
2: it will
0: water.
2: make your eye blow up.
0: Well,
1: It,
0: pop,
1: yeah,
0: pop.
1: I mean, it will, and it will actually blind you permanently. It'll damage the optic nerve in
2: Goodness
1: the back
2: me.
1: of your head. You do not, yeah. It's
0: No.
1: really, really serious.
0: You've
1: It's
0: only got a
1: very, very
0: telescope. You
1: serious
0: can't
1: indeed.
0: magnify it, can you? Sun's quite powerful. You don't travel 52 million miles, that sunlight.
2: Well, this is very important public safety
0: That's why
2: information.
0: we're delighted to
2: Yeah,
0: have Andy
2: thank
0: Lowe
2: you
0: back
2: very
0: on the
2: much,
0: programme.
2: Andy.
0: Very quickly, Andy, we're going to take a break. Then we've got some questions for you. But I wanted to ask you about the big game tonight. Remarkable season for the Villa last season. Back in action tonight. It's got the Super Cup. It's Paris Saint-Germain in Salzburg. What are your thoughts on that? But also about the season ahead. How's that looking for the Villa, do you think?
1: I think the season could be quite good. I think it's pretty sad we've had to sell top players. There's strange UEFA rules coming to apply to Villa, but it doesn't seem to apply to the number of other clubs. I think Newcastle have suffered with it as well.
0: Yeah.
1: But I think the bringing in of the players they seem to be bringing in is very good. I think the game is going to be interesting because they're going to be at full strength with some of the players out. I'm also not sure what sort of a reception Martinez is going to get, or any Argentinian player that comes to the UK, plays in the UK in the Premiership this year. I think that could be entertaining to listen to that. But I think tonight, and Paris Saint-Germain aren't up full strength either, as I heard you say earlier. So I think it might be quite a close game if Villa can get their acting together. I know they lost to Bayern Munich in a pre-season friendly, which is the first time Bayern Munich have ever beaten the Villa, which was interesting. But it was a friendly and they weren't up to full strength. But I'd like to think they'll put a good performance in. But I think the season could actually be really, really good for the Villa if they hold it together, because they're building on something. I mean, it's building every year, which is very optimistic for Villa. We usually see them go up, then drop down, go up, drop down. But no, it's a slow build up. And I think I'm really optimistic that it's going to go well. It's a pity about the kit that they picked this year.
2: Oh, I like the kit. Are you not a fan of it?
1: Because the problem with that kit is, of course, the last time they had that kit, they were relegated to the third division.
0: Oh, that's why he likes it.
2: I think it looks pretty sharp, Andy. I think it's one of the best kits in the Premier League this season. I like the collar.
0: Bad memories.
2: No? Oh, dear.
1: No, bad memories. And also, and you know, football fans are superstitious anyway, these things. The Villa's best ever kit, I think, was very much a round blue, yeah. A blue round neck with, you have to have the blue sleeves. Yeah. That is just classy. And I like it with the ties as well there, which was a throwback to the very early.
0: Is that the Edwardian era that was, wasn't it? A bit like.
1: Oh, it looks better. They actually look like football players those days rather than fashion models.
0: The long baggy shorts on. He's staying with us. Andy Lowne, that is. He's not wearing long baggy shorts as far as we're aware. We hope you are too. 03717223344. If you've got any questions for Andy, and we'll 5 till 5.
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0: surprise there.
1: Brilliant. George Amoroda produced it, maybe even helped them write it. The number one song, All Over Heaven, from Sparks in their kind of late, slightly later incarnation. Would have been, what would you reckon, the early 80s, maybe very late 70s,
2: yeah,
1: early
2: I think
1: 80s?
2: So, yeah. Well known for being used in a Alan Partridge movie when he plays at the end of the film.
1: Oh yes, Alpha Papa or whatever it's called.
2: That's it, yeah.
1: Marvellous stuff.
3: This is why Glastonbury is so important, because if I wouldn't have been flicking on the TV and saw their set in 2023, I wouldn't have had any idea about Sparks at all.
1: And we're playing that song because it's Ron Mayall's birthday today. He's 76 years old, the one with the little toothbrush moustache.
3: And of course, Sparks will be flying in the sky with the meteor showers later tonight.
1: Anyway, moving on, we've got some other questions for you, Andy. I want to start by something that is a bit... It sounds like something from a science fiction film, like so often with stuff that's happening with NASA. Mm. Apparently, NASA has contracted a purpose-built spacecraft to effectively push the International Space Station out of orbit in late 2030, so it will then fall, we believe, safely to Earth, somewhere in the South Pacific near Point Nemo, which is that point that's so far from human beings that there are times when the International Space Station would have had the closest human beings to Point Nemo. So it's going to drop into the Pacific Ocean somewhere around there, they think. And it weighs like 400 plus tons, this thing.
2: Yeah, I mean, this is important because, of course, the space station is coming to the end of its lifetime. It's not that people have pulled the funding or there's problems. It has come to the end of its lifetime and things are starting to fail on it in general. So in order to make sure it enters the atmosphere safely and doesn't land on the city, there's a lot of it, so it could be quite dangerous. Yes, NASA have contracted to have a special vehicle to put on so it can fire thrusters in order to slow it down in its orbit.
1: Wow.
2: And therefore it'll slowly make its re-entry to Point Nemo. Point Nemo, of course, which is Point Nowhere, which is the satellite graveyard or the spacecraft graveyard on the Earth, where we drop big satellites, bits of spent rockets and things like that to safely re-enter them into the Earth's atmosphere and drop them away. It's quite an interesting place at the bottom of the sea there. So it's very, very deep, unfortunately. Mm. But it would be quite an exciting place, perhaps in 100 years, for people to explore and find all this wreckage, but of course finding some very valuable metals as well. So yes, it's just a safe way of bringing it back.
1: Am I right in thinking the International Space Station was actually assembled in space?
2: Yes, it was. Yes, it was. It was. It was. It had to be. There's no way you could launch the whole thing. So the shuttle was critical because it could carry very large sections.
1: Yeah.
2: Very large boosters from Russia were putting pieces up there. And therefore, it was the only way it could be assembled. For instance, we couldn't really assemble it in the same way now because we don't have the space shuttle. Although, having said that, we now have SpaceX with their very large boosters, which probably could actually do the equivalent of it.
1: So the next question is, could it not have been, to an extent, dismantled in space and let's actually bring that stuff, retrieve it almost?
2: I would have thought that would have been a practical way to do it, but it does seem to have been a more expensive way to do it because it would have meant several missions in order to disconnect the whole system. And of course, so it's also, there's a big issue because inside, of course, where you've got the doors which open and link the bits, they're now full of cabling and all sorts of things.
1: Right.
2: So it would have been a big exercise to do it. This is much easier to do it
1: this way. Will a lot of it burn up, though, as it re-enters our atmosphere?
2: Yeah, there'll be quite a lot of bits will just burn up. The solar panels would be expected to disintegrate quite quickly indeed. But some quite sizable chunks are likely to survive when they come down and just splash into the ocean. Be interesting to note if they monitor this to see how it comes down and see if anybody photographs the fire. It'll be quite a fiery thing. We remember the Mir space station burning up into the atmosphere. That was quite a spectacular sight. So it'll be interesting to see when this happens. So, yes, unfortunately, the end of the International Space Station, but it'll be the beginning of new space stations, which will be organised by private companies. And, of course, China has theirs up already, which will be added to, and India are planning their space station.
3: Could this be a way of sort of clearing up space junk as well going forward?
2: There are other ways. This is a particularly large piece. There are other programs to remove space junk. There is a number of satellite designs for it, which they've tested and they work. One of them is a satellite equipped with a laser, which fires a laser at a piece of space junk. Wow. It causes vaporization, which acts as a thruster and then slows the vehicle down and it falls down and enters into the Earth's atmosphere. One is a net. The other one is a harpoon, which also grabs the satellite. And again, you fire a thruster to slow it down. All you need to do is slow them down in their orbit, and they'll deorbit and crash into the ocean.
1: Brilliant stuff. And I think you've got a question, Kane.
3: Yeah, this is a black hole question, Andy. Black holes, which still confuse me. But we're learning how one of the most violent black holes, how it digests everything.
1: Where are we learning that?
3: Well,
1: generally.
3: We're learning it in the space journals that we go through constantly, Paul. this is from a very large telescope, I believe, a VLT, we like to call them in the space world. It's observed how a violent outflow of material from a distant black hole, how it digests it and how messy it is.
1: Is this the question or the answer? Oh, blimey.
3: I told you black holes are confusing.
1: There's a disintegrating black hole leaving a lot of energy or something around.
3: Well, what did we see through this VLT, Andy?
1: Andy.
2: Yeah, the very large telescope. Yeah, I mean, what we're seeing is they're observing the out energy being released from the area around a black hole. The black hole itself, nothing can escape it, right at the centre, right? And material is falling in. But around the black hole, stretching for a fantastic distance, is dust and gas, planetary bodies and all sorts. And there's a great deal of interactions take part from that. But as material is falling into the black hole, there's disruption caused on the outer regions of it, and that causes huge bursts of energy. And the stronger the energy that comes out, the faster black holes appear to be feeding on some of the material. So that's what we're looking at there. We're seeing how black holes feed by the amount of energy coming out of the accretion disk right around the black hole itself, which is an enormous area.
3: It's like the crumbs of what it's eating. But if the black hole's so strong, why is it not absorbing all of that then?
2: Well, the laws of gravity still apply the same way. You still have an area where you can orbit a black hole without falling into it, just in the same way a spacecraft orbits the Earth without falling down to the Earth. If it actually slows down and starts getting captured by the black hole, then in you go. Otherwise, you will actually stay orbiting it. You can't escape it. You're stuck in this particular area. But of course, the gravity of the black hole can actually hold trillions and trillions of objects and dust and gas, planetary bodies, stars, orbiting it for a fantastic distance. So it's just the gravitational well of the black hole is larger than, say, the gravitational well of the Earth or the Sun. So it holds more material in its orbit.
3: Have we ever sent anything into a black hole?
2: No, they're too far away, so we can't actually do that. So,
3: will we ever be able to do something like
1: that? Why would you want to?
3: But to put a tracker on it, a little GPS, see where it goes.
2: You can actually work it out on paper. I mean, they're too far away, so there's no way we're going to be able to do that. I mean, you've been watching Disney's Black Hole, obviously, and watching the spacecraft fly into it. But, no, I mean, you say then we could track the signal. Well, we couldn't, because we would track the signal up to the point of what's called the event horizon, which is the point of no return. As soon as it crosses that, we would get no signals from it at all, because the gravity well is so strong, nothing can escape it. Hence, it's a black hole.
1: Now, with a curious bit of synchronicity, on today's date in 1887, Erwin Schrödinger was born, famous quantum physicist. He was a bit of a lad, was Erwin. I think he was born in Austria. He came to Oxford, but he was living with his wife and his mistress, which in the 1930s caused a bit of a stir. He ended up living in Dublin, I think. But there's a question about, and he was a quantum physicist, a question about a quantum mystery I wanted to ask you. It's been described as a 90-year-old quantum cold case, which is that why empty bits of space actually seem to affect light when nothing should affect, there's nothing there to affect light, no gravitational pull or whatever. Yeah. What's been discovered about this, Andy? Because it involves massive ultramagnetic star, I think.
2: Yeah, what's quite interesting is that although we see these empty voids of space and nothing seems to be reacting to it, there is reaction taking place. And this is something which has only been discovered in relatively recent times. Although, to be fair, Schrödinger, with his rather remarkable mathematics and his rather strange mind.
1: And his cat, of course.
2: And his cat, who either was or wasn't dead, sort of did actually suggest that there would be sort of energies out there. And the cat was the great expression of it. I mean, the cat is quite clever. If you put a cat in a box and you have to decide whether the cat is dead or alive, well, you can't tell without looking in the box. So therefore, if you haven't looked in the box, the cat is both dead and alive simultaneously. It's a very peculiar concept. Now, if you apply that into space itself, that's actually very true, because it's all about how we observe the universe dictates what we say the universe is. And we actually do see strange effects which are taking place here, that there is effects taking place in between the stars, in between the emptiness of space, and space itself is being affected by partly by gravity, partly from quantum effects which are taking place. And we're going to have to put these into the equations now to try and understand what's going on. A good example of this, which is really going weird, is looking at a galaxy, for instance. When we see a galaxy rotating, it all makes sense. We think, oh, that's good. It's the black hole at the center of it is dictating how this material moves. However, the problem is, like a record, you'd see the material on the inner side moving faster than the outer side. That doesn't happen because the outer side is actually moving along with the inner rings of this. And that shouldn't make sense, which means there are other forces taking place and other effects happening.
3: And NASA are going to launch the Nancy Grace Roman Space Telescope, named after Nancy Grace, and it will be Nancy Grace Roman. What is the difference between this and the James Webb Telescope? Is this going to be bigger, better?
2: No, it's a complementary vehicle. It is again infrared, but it's looking at slightly different formats of the wavelengths. But it is a very dedicated instrument to pick out different types of objects. So it's a complementary one to the Webb telescope, and that's what's important. When you launch a number of telescopes, you don't do them in isolation. You work with other vehicles as well. So the idea is that this Roman telescope is going to actually look, if you like, at a different way. At the universe in the infrared, and hopefully we'll look at the very largest structures in the universe itself to try and get a pattern, particularly for dark matter and dark energy, to see how the universe is actually gelling and moving as a whole. Something the Webb telescope can do to a point, but the Roman telescope has been designed specifically to look at these very vast structures in the universe.
3: May I ask a bit more history about eclipses? Because like, when they would have happened way, way back, people must have thought, you know, the end of the world was happening.
2: Yeah.
3: When was it we actually started to learn what eclipses were and why they happen?
2: Well, that's a good question. And certainly from ancient writings, we see in China, for instance, they thought a dragon was attacking the sun and people would go out banging drums and blowing bugles to scare the dragon away. And of course it works because, as you see, the sun recovers because the dragon is scared away. So it proves it works. But yes, certainly the ancient Greeks had worked out exactly what was going on, and they actually laid all the rules down. Certainly people like Eratosthenes would have understood. He was the man who first stated the Earth was a sphere and actually measured the circumference of the Earth quite remarkably just by using a shadow measurement. So the ancient Greeks definitely understood what was going on, which was no problem at all. And that was passed on then to Islamic astronomy, which then they passed it on, and all the ancient Greek works were translated into Arabic, which is where we use a lot of our Arabic names, like the Almagest, for instance, to describe the actual catalogue of stars by Ptolemy. And new stars like Betelgeuse are Arabic names. So it all got slowly translated from the ancient works, which came into the modern worlds and into the West, if you like, although the West twisted it and altered it to a certain degree. Older peoples who weren't, if you like, I don't like to use the term civilized, but if we say mathematically structured societies, scientific societies, those who didn't have that still thought there was something bizarre going on. The great story is Columbus going to the Americas, of course, and trying to convince the locals that his God was more powerful than their gods. And he said, well, what's going to happen is my God is going to block out the sun for you, and just to demonstrate his power. And of course, he knew there was an eclipse coming. So they watched the eclipse happen. They all panicked. He said, that's okay. My God will move.
1: There you go. Give me your country.
2: You could use it for control. Lunar eclipses have also caused quite a deal of shock. And we've got a lunar eclipse coming up in August 28th.
1: Well, let me ask you about that, because do we get eclipses as far as we're on other planets with moons? And could you see an eclipse on the moon if the Earth got in the way of the sun?
2: Yes, we do. And in fact, Artemis actually photographed that. Astronauts were able to see an eclipse from space, which is quite remarkable. We don't see the same type of total eclipse on other planets, and that's simply because the moons aren't the right size to fit perfectly over the sun. In the case of Mars, Deimos and Phobos transit the sun, so you see this little dot going across the sun itself. So unfortunately, the Earth-Moon system is unique to have this kind of eclipse.
1: It's amazing, though, that we're the only one, as far as we're aware, where that fits so perfectly.
2: Yeah, and it's only for a short period of time in the whole history of our planet. It's just a fluke that it's happening and that humans are around at the time, which is even more fantastic. I mean, many, many, many, many thousands of years into the future, it will not happen. It will be just simply a transit across the face of the sun.
1: And if we miss this today, and I hope you don't, folks, but watch it safely, when's the next one coming along?
2: The next best one will be 2081 for us in the UK,
3: You
2: I'm
3: won't see
2: afraid.
3: that, mate. I'm sorry.
2: But
1: neither will you, you cheeky monkey.
3: I might do. It's only 50 years.
1: No, 60 years virtually.
3: 60. Well, 60. So,
1: I'd be 90 odd, will you?
3: Well, I might do if I quit smoking.
1: Quit smoking then. Who's next to our Andy? Go on.
2: Yeah, there's a total eclipse of the sun next year, also in Spain and Gibraltar area. So you can actually, if you go on your holidays, you can see another total eclipse, which will be quite exciting to go up. But I mean, I tried to get at one point to try to get to Spain 3 years ago. I started looking at possibly going for this, but even then, the prices were four times higher than regular, sadly. So I'll stay at home.
1: Brilliant stuff there from our pal, one of our absolute
3: Thank you,
1: favourites,
3: Andy.
1: The wonderful Andy Lowndes there, talking to me, Paul Ross, to Kane Reeves, and to you guys about the big eclipse tonight. Starts kind of six-ish, but it's absolute peak around seven, but do look at it safely.
3: Yes.
1: Details there from Andy Lowndes on TalkSport and Talk.
3: Do not use a telescope to look into it because your eyes
1: Ever.
3: Will explode.
1: Pop.
3: Well, they will explode. Well, popping will... Yeah. Oh,
1: and then you have
3: imagine.
1: To wipe it off the lens of the telescope.
3: Yeah. Oh, you make a right mess.
1: Coming up, we are live till five. Up next, though, some big anniversaries and birthdays on today's date in history, the 12th of August, when Erwin Schrödinger was born back in 1887. With or without his cat.
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1: And now, my friends on TalkSport and Talk, it behooves us to consider the day today. It's the 12th of August, and on today's date in 1994, the MLB, Major League Baseball strike started, which led to the World Series for that year being cancelled completely as players negotiated with better terms, safer conditions, basically more money, I think, was involved in that. And on today's date in 1944, the hideous Nazi Wohler massacre ended. in Poland to put down the Warsaw Uprising. It led to the extermination, shooting, other terrible ways of killing people by the Nazis and their collaborators of about 50,000 Polish citizens. So that ended, it's a week long, ended on today's date, thank God, in 1944. Meanwhile, in the world of showbiz and entertainment, born on today's date in 1927, had he been spared, Porter Wagoner, who a long time was a TV partner of Dolly Parton. Porter Wagoner, known for his nudie suits, the design suits, not naked, the designer called Nudie, N-U-D-I-E. Very kind of country and western suits, was born. Here's one of his classics. Yeah!

0: I like the look of nudie suits. I didn't know that's what they were called.
1: Graham Parsons used to wear them as well, and much more kind of cosmic country.
0: I imagine.
1: It's called a duetting with Dolly Parton, by the way.
0: I imagine you have a nudie suit somewhere at your.
1: I would love one. They're very expensive. They're about $1,200.
0: So wow. Big,
1: I mean, because they're custom made with all the kind of, you know, guitars on the lapels and all that kind of stuff. And also, somebody who probably wore a nudie suit in his time was born on today's date in 1929. Another country legend, born Alvis Owens. He was known as a child and through his whole life as Buck Owens. It's one of his great songs.
2: I've got a...

0: soul.
1: Well, Sam Cooke had the hits as well as on in the States.
2: Yeah.
1: What?
2: I don't know, it just makes me feel a bit uneasy, these songs.
1: Is it?
2: Yeah.
1: Well, it's slightly off tune.
2: It's like, yeah.
1: Okay.
2: It's the same with Ringo Starr's one. It's just, yeah. The
1: 16, You're Beautiful in Your Mind.
2: Yeah.
1: Or is it a hit for Johnny Burnett?
2: Oh, was it?
1: Yeah. You Come On Like a Dream, Peaches and Cream, Lips Like Strawberry Wine. 16, You're Beautiful in Your Mind.
2: Are you
1: sure? If you're 15,
2: yeah,
1: you're 16.
2: You can only really sing this song when you're that age.
1: I'm not singing it.
2: No, good.
1: Moving swiftly along. Born Today's Day in 1949. Amazing guitarist from an amazing band. Mark Knopfler from Dire Straits. As you know, Ron Mayall, one half of Sparks, was born on today's date in 1950, but the main man behind not only Dr. Savannah's original Buzzard Band, but also Kid Creole and the Coconuts. Kid Creole himself, better known as August Darnell, born on today's date in 1951. He's a wonderful thing, baby.

0: This is cool.
1: Wonderful. That 1940s pre-rock and roll swing meets fantastic 80s stuff. He lived for a while in Oldham, August Donnell. He moved to this country, lived in Oldham.
2: He chose Oldham?
1: Yeah, well, I think it was, fair enough. I think he was involved with a woman from that area, but then he moved to Scandinavia, I believe.
2: This is really,
1: oh, I love
2: really
1: this song.
2: Sweet.
1: They turn up in that film Against All Odds that Phil Collins did the theme song for, and they sing Male Curiosity, another great song.
2: We've never done it like this, though, in the UK, have we? Like,
1: and he wore those great zoot suits. Didn't he? And the big
2: I've never heard this song before in my life. I love this.
1: Near Heart Attack. Annie, I'm Not Your Daddy, Off the Coast of Maine.
2: That's him.
1: That's him, kid.
2: Oh, wow.
1: And the Coconuts. Now, finally, born on today's date, 1953, Jeremy Spencer from the band Men at Work.

0: Actually, I will squeeze in one, maybe two more. Born today's date in 1958, Jürgen Dechmel.
1: Dechmel.
0: German, but don't hold that against him. Jürgen Dechmel. Who was a backing instrumentalist behind Nina, who told us about 99 red balloons. 99 red balloons floating in the summer sky. Panic bears, it's red alert. There's something here from somewhere else. There you get the idea with that one.
1: I know the Germans, you know, they had some famous sort of composers, but have they ever had any other pop song that isn't this?
0: Kraftwerk.
1: Oh, yeah.
0: Fun, fun, fun, auf der Autobahn. 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
1: Fun, fun, fun. 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
0: drive, fun. Drive, drive, drive down the autobahn. There's some fun, fun, fun up to an autobahn. Like a German's in the room. Please don't detune. Bear with us. We're live till 5 with news and sport on the way.

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10: From the Sky News Centre at 3. The Met Office says the UK is on course to record its warmest ever summer. The average mean temperature threshold's probably going to be met, even if the rest of August sees average conditions. Gilly Mullins from the Hampshire New Forest National Park Authority and gave an update on a heathland fire there.
11: It is 1.6 kilometres squared, so that in kind of layman's terms is around about 210 football pitches. We're globally important here for the plant and animal species. Heathland is actually rarer than the rainforest, so to lose some of that is absolutely devastating.
10: 50 police chiefs are urging the Prime Minister to stop the early release of PC Andrew Harper's killers. In a letter, they warn it could undermine public confidence in the justice system. Andy Burnham says he's increasingly certain the offenders will not be freed early under a scheme to address overcrowding. Danielle Stone from the Association of Police and Crime Commissioners says pressure on the police needs to be tackled.
12: Bigger focus on out-of-court resolutions, for example, so to stop people going through the court system in the first place. Finding ways of getting women out of the custody system, because mostly 60% of those women do not pose any real threat.
10: Around 90% of the sun is going to be blocked for most of the UK when a major partial eclipse turns the skies dark early this evening. People in Cornwall are expected to see the most coverage by the moon. A six-year-old girl's died in a crash between a lorry and car on the A12 in Essex. It happened near Colchester on Monday. It's emerged Donald Trump was whisked off Air Force One after receiving threats from Iran while leaving a NATO summit in Turkey. US media says the president was put onto a military jet in secret last month. And the UK's biggest Harry Potter shop is opening in London. A 21,000 square foot version of the Wizarding Shopping Street Diagon Alley is coming to Oxford Street. That's the latest. I'm Imani Rana.
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13: Good morning. With your headlines, I'm Uma Gurav. Arsenal have put Miles Lewis-Skelly in the shop window for some of their biggest rivals. We understand Chelsea and Man United have been offered him, but TalkSport's resident Chelsea fan Rory Jennings can hardly believe Arsenal are even considering letting him go.
14: Miles Lewis-Skelly would arrive at Chelsea and he would bring with him the same reasoning what Danny Welbeck has brought with him and what Jordan Henderson has brought with him of success. Now, he is only 19 years old.
15: Yeah.
14: He will be a standard bearer.
13: Meanwhile, John McGinn has told Villa fans they can still dream big this season, despite players like Morgan Rogers and Yuri Tielemans leaving.
16: A lot of people thought we'd reached our ceiling a couple of seasons ago and we proved them wrong. We've still got the same hunger and desire to go and achieve more. And as long as we've got the hunger and desire to do that, the Aston Villa fans can expect as much as possible.
10: Villa take on PSG in the Super Cup on Wednesday night, live on TalkSport. Emi Martinez, Ezri Konsa and Ollie Watkins will play no part as they're still on holiday post-World Cup. Unai Emery has called PSG the favourites, but European football expert Andy Brassel says PSG are not at their best either.
15: Their big players are only just coming back, and it's something that all the biggest teams from Europe are going through. They're not going to be at their sharpest. If you think how sort of sluggish they were against Tottenham, I think it's unreasonable to expect much more.
10: It was a Team GB 1-2 in the men's 100-metre final at the European Athletics Championships in Birmingham. Romel Glave took the gold, with teammate Jeremiah Azu in silver. And in one of the biggest long-term signings of the summer, Cristiano Ronaldo has married his long-term partner, Georgina Rodriguez. Head to TalkSport.com for more.
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0: hugely influential band, starting in the 1970s, influenced by the Bauhaus movement stylistically. I've got a poster for them up in my kitchen. It's the incomparable Kraftwerk, answering the question posed earlier by Kane Reeves. Are there any other German bands that had big hits apart from Nina and her
1: What have the Germans done for popular music? Sorry. It was a genuine
0: Yellow
1: question.
0: Also a German band with The Race, who spells it Y-E-L-L-O.
1: What were their songs?
0: It was just an instrumental called The Race.
1: Oh, an instrumental?
0: Right, big hit it was.
1: Come on.
0: Yeah, it's a big hit.
1: Yeah, but I'm asking
0: The Scorpions, Winds of Change, they were German.
1: Really, they were German?
0: Yeah.
1: Oh, okay.
0: Don't be so negative about the Germans.
1: No,
0: it was a long time ago, that war.
1: I'm just saying.
0: Well, I'm just saying, 81 years ago, forgive and forget.
1: Whenever we mention German pop music, we only ever seem to mention Nina.
0: No, because it's birthday.
1: Yeah, I know, but we seem to manage to mention everyone who ever connected to that song.
0: Quite a big bed.
1: The person who pressed record in the studio. I was just intrigued to know what else the Germans did for popular music, but now you have changed my mind.
0: And they're very big on the techno, weren't they, the Germans? Still like a bit of techno.
1: Yeah, I suppose, yeah, very true. Now, Paul, I've got a story. What, have you ever been on a flight stuck... Oh, what's this?
0: The Race by Yellow.
1: Oh.
0: You'll know as soon as it starts.
1: Yeah.
0: Right. Often used in local radio.
1: We
0: got off, Bill. Great, mate. How are things looking on the M25? Congestion all the way. SWAT, as we call it. Sheer weight of traffic.
1: We did. We used this on a radio station I worked for with The Breeze for a competition.
0: But you never thought to ask what the track was?
1: Well, no.
0: German, you see?
1: Because it was something to do about cars, and it just... I think I typed into Google songs about cars. The Beatles came up and Madness and this.
0: Lucky with this one.
1: Yeah.
0: The Race. Got to win the race. Anyhow, what have you got
1: for
0: us?
1: Well, I'll be. Thank you very much, Stuart. Now, the Germans are known for stealing some beds on holiday, but also on holiday, one of the biggest bugbears is children on flights. If you're sat behind one and they're kicking your chair...
0: Children are people too.
1: No, I'm saying I don't mind. But on a recent flight to France, the little kid was so excited and he was trying to look out the window and he kept knocking my chair. But I didn't complain.
0: You shouldn't have punched him.
1: No, I didn't at all. He had his little Mickey Mouse ears on. He was quite cute. And the mum actually...
0: Poor kid.
1: But I must
0: like
1: have...
0: Gary Lineker, wasn't
1: I felt a bit of a... A nasty guy because I must have made a face because the mum apologised to me.
0: How could you see your face?
1: Well, the dad and the son were sat behind me and she was sat

0: following day.
1: I bet that kid in the family were popular.
0: Well, this is cool.
1: What sanction was against this naughty little boy?
0: Well, that's the thing, Paul. Nothing much at all. This has caused huge debate in Canada and the US about how we discipline children on flights. I'm not really sure what you do, though. If a child is having a tantrum, so one of the passengers said they just kept hiding under their seat. If they got forced into being strapped in, they just kind of slid out underneath it and then jumped back on the seat.
1: Were the parents not with this kid then?
0: No, the parents were there on the flight as well. So you should reprimand it. But then...
1: Has the air marshal not got a taser? Tase him. Don't you think that? Well, no,
0: you'd have to taser the parent, wouldn't you, and say, do you want that to happen to your mum again?
1: I'll go straight for the kid. I'll go straight for the kid. Non-lethal dose.
0: Well, they haven't said how old this kid is.
1: He was 17.
0: Well, yeah.
1: That's a terrible story.
0: Regarding the child's behaviour, Porter Airlines said attempts by the accompanying parent and crew to address this were
1: very, very good official statement voice, may I say.
0: The aircraft could not take off in this unsafe condition, so the crew elected to return to the terminal and have the two passengers disembark. Child aviation safety expert Leah Tuso...
1: Hang on, that's a very niche job. Child aviation safety expert. She only gets 3 phone calls a year.
0: Well, she's getting a lot of work in Canada at the moment. She said the Porter crew were protecting the safety of the passengers on the flight with their decision to stop the flight as well as the child. Unrestrained children can become projectiles, Tuso said.
1: Yeah, because if you're taking off, they're going to be flying around the cabin.
0: I don't understand why you can't just force the kid down and put the seatbelt on.
1: I'll tase him.
0: It's bizarre, isn't it? But anyway,
1: it's just that they kind of wriggle out from underneath it. Phone up Stuart Armour, borrow some Calpol, and knock him out with Calpol.
0: Well, many have questioned why the whole flight had to be disrupted.
1: How many?
0: For one.
1: How
0: child.
1: Many do we think?
0: Many people.
1: Many people now believe.
0: Many people. Well, I imagine everyone on that flight would have done. There would have been at least, 200 people on that plane. So this also happened in 2018, when a father and daughter were filmed being ejected from a Southwest Airlines flight from Chicago to Atlanta. According to a passenger who filmed the incident, the child had settled down from a tantrum and then had been quietly seated in her seat for more than 5 minutes before the airline's crew informed the father they'd have to just be removed anyway. So even though that child behaved themselves, they still cancelled the flight.
1: Let that be a warning to parents, both parents and children.
0: I do feel for parents taking their kids on holiday, but that's terrible.
1: Yeah, sure, if it's, I mean, you know.
0: I threw a tantrum or two when I was a kid on holiday. But you're meant to be excited, aren't you, when you're going on a plane as a child?
1: Absolutely. And also, I'd be told, if you're naughty, we won't be allowed to go on holiday.
0: Well, very true. But I suppose you can't just kick the kid off the flight, can you? Anyway.
1: The parents would be relieved, wouldn't they?
0: I did feel a bit of a...
1: What have you done there?
0: No, just when the mum apologised to me after the flight when I went to France, I thought, because I didn't want to raise attention to it.
1: You'd be the mum and I'll show you what you should have said.
0: I'm very sorry. He's just a little overexcited.
1: You're not fit to be a mother. That child should be taking the care. Nasty, obnoxious little brat. And then punch him in the face. I leave the kid alone.
0: But it was the dad I had more of a problem with.
1: I appreciate you.
0: But the dad was quite big. I don't know. So I did the very British thing of just kind of going...
1: What nationality was the one to apologise?
0: Pardon? They were English.
1: They should know better.
0: Well, the kids were very excited. They had their little Mickey and Minnie Mouse ears on. I didn't want to call...
1: Where are they going? Clacton? Well, they're off to... Oh, in France, she said. Of course, you know.
0: Yeah, of course. Where do you think they were going?
1: Well, maybe you got on the wrong plane and off to Orlando.
0: No. Also, this is quite cool. Golf doesn't really excite me, but it does when animals get involved. I love it when, when a ferret runs on the field.
1: A ferret?
0: Or the green.
1: Fox runs and grabs the ball.
0: It's not a field, is it? It's the green, isn't it?
1: Or some people say the course.
0: The course, that's the one. So my mate's booking a stag do for our friend. I better not name him.
1: Not a golfing. Not yeah. For Charlie, is it?
0: No. It's another mate. Anyway, and he put up there's two options. Yes, a whole golfing stag do. But if you book the stag do with the actual golf course itself, it's something like 900 quid.
1: A person. He's skimming off the top, now, mate. He's making some money on this.
0: There's a lot of us that don't want to play golf.
1: We don't play golf.
0: Anyway, so then he came up after we sort of battled back against him. He sent another option, which is 300 quid.
1: Is it in his country?
0: It's in Portugal, I think.
1: Crazy golf.
0: Yeah, but I said,
1: Portugal?
0: I ain't spending.
1: Portugal's not known for stag do's. It'd be too civilised.
0: Well, that's the problem. It's going to be a civilised one if we're going to play golf, isn't it? Anyway.
1: Snorri boring.
0: It is a bit boring. I'd rather play football golf. You know, you boot the ball around and try and get the ball into the
1: crazy
0: hole.
1: Crazy golf.
0: Well, anyway.
1: It's about an hour. You're half a day on doing 18 holes, aren't you?
0: Well, anyway, have a spare thought for Charles Schwartzel. a golfer who found himself in an unusual situation in the final round of the LIV Golf at Bedminster.

0: Leicester on Sunday. He hit his ball. It rolled into the water beside the seventh green, and then it was eaten by a fish.
1: Eaten by a fish?
0: Yeah.
1: That's something from the Bible. Eaten by a fish.
0: Yeah.
1: The Jonah and the whale.
0: It rolled off the green, and then the fish tried to gulp it up. Anyway, the footage is on social media if you want to check it out. I'll show you the video. It's quite...
1: Now, every now and again, somebody comes along who in the world of politics is a bit of a character. I would argue that...
0: We haven't really got anyone at the moment.
1: Boris Johnson, some people say Nigel Farage. Boris Johnson, bit of a character.
0: Yep.
1: There was naught compared to the Australian Prime Minister, Anthony Albanese, who not so very long ago said he would like to SHAG Kylie Minogue.
0: Oh, dear.
1: He did.
0: You didn't need to spell it out.
1: Oh. Can I say it then?
0: Goodness me.
1: Can I say it?
0: Yeah, you could have said to make relations with her.
1: He didn't say that. He said that rather rude word in his Australian way.
0: That's an awful thing to say, isn't it? Imagine if...
1: Well, even worse, the Italian Prime Minister turned up with a couple of presents for him. Okay? And now you know where this is going. He's on the back foot again, this fella. Okay? He was on a podcast called Bush Deep. Which follows Bushy, a wildly inappropriate journalist, as she tears away across Australia in search of a good yarn. G'day. Anyway, the Prime Minister of Japan, Sane Takeuchi, turned up with a pair of melons for him.
0: Oh, dear.
1: And he used inappropriate gestures to describe to Bushy, he bought me a couple of nice melons.
0: Oh, imagine if...
1: And then he said, very tasty.
0: Oh, dear.
1: He's in trouble.
0: With this guy.
1: he's like your kind of drunken uncle, isn't
0: Where
1: he?
0: Where did he make those comments about Kylie? Why would he say that? What a weird
1: Don't
0: thing
1: make me say the word.
0: Say.
1: Last month he apologised for having named Minogue when asked on the same podcast whether it was, you know...
0: Why would you go on that podcast as a Prime Minister?
1: Well, no, because the game they play is marry, shh, avoid.
0: Yeah.
1: And with Kylie, went straight for the shh.
0: Oh, dear. See? You know, Holly Willoughby, she's... Yeah.
1: Go on. Choose your words carefully, what?
0: I watched a little bit of our YouTube show.
1: Why?
0: Because I have...
1: Because you're lecturing,
0: I'm severely lonely, Paul. No.
1: You watched Holly Willoughby's YouTube show aimed at bored housewives and bored house husbands.
0: Well, look, I just thought, wonder how she's getting on, Holly.
1: Yeah.
0: How are you?
1: Yeah.
0: So I thought I'd just check up on her.
1: Show solidarity.
0: Yeah. So I like Holly. It's not her fault she didn't queue. I think she was forced into not queuing. But anyway.
1: Marry or avoid. Holly.
0: Yeah, she... No. She did that. She had Catherine Ryan on. Yeah. And she plays that game as well. And she did it with some comedians. Yeah.
1: Nice melons.
0: Yeah, I couldn't believe it.
1: So there we go.
0: Not my word.
1: Maybe the Australian Prime Minister's cutting edge. Then. Yeah. There he is, making the gestures. Look. There he is.
0: He should go on. Oh, my. He's actually... Goodness me.
1: Okay, we are talking...
0: My word.
1: The world of politics, but we're going to park that for a moment and dive back into the world of football.
0: That's like Berlusconi, isn't it? Yes. Goodness me.
1: A bunga bunga party.
0: Bunga bunga.
1: Coming up next at the Save the Show, Justin Peach, not a melon, Justin Peach, co-host of the second tier podcast, happens to be a Derby County fan. Very appropriate because the man aiming to buy 30% of that club now says it's too close to the start of the season. We've left it too late to push the deal through. And after that, the man who is in the security business is about the licensed bouncer, and he's written a great book about some of his experiences, particularly on university campuses, called What the Bouncer Saw. All that and more still to come.
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21: Brings ball in, right-footed efforts in. What a start! It's Middlesbrough that take the lead.
22: Lincoln get the ball into the box. Oh my goodness me, it's 1-0.
21: Little reverse ball in, fired into the net. Sheffield United are ahead.
23: Looks for Birmingham, has scored!
24: Kieran Gore, brilliant goal! Oh, lovely stuff from Watford.
25: Larin shoots, Larin scores, and as quick as a flash, Southampton out of nowhere have got a goal.
21: And the cross deflected goes in to give Burnley the lead.
26: Burnley into the area. Oh, Jared Bowen at his very best.
27: A superb advert for the EFL.
1: And while we cover all football and a lot more besides, next season we're all going to be very EFL fixated on this show because, well, I'm a West Ham fan. Cambridge follows Southampton. We've got you next in the League Cup as well, okay? Meanwhile, it's Wolves versus Blackburn, the kick off the new season. Championship is back Friday night on TalkSport, of course. Wolves hope to go straight back up. Blackburn, former Premier League title winners, haven't been in the top tier since Gulp 2012. And looking ahead to the new season with details of a failed takeover bid for his own side, Derby County, is Justin Peach. He's part of the brilliant second tier podcast team, co-host in fact. Good morning, Justin. So always fascinating, the Championship, always regarded as being one of the tougher divisions. I think whatever division we're in, we kind of think our team's going to face the toughest challenge. But Derby almost started the season, it seems, possibly with new ownership. Good morning, Justin. What's happened there? Why is this chap pulled out the boxing promoter?
28: It's a great question. I mean, the statement that he put out makes you think that the reason why he pulled out is because there's not enough time to prepare for the season, which of course is only a matter of days away. But there is long enough time, that is days wise, to with the, of the transfer window, and then there's a January transfer window coming up. So the reading between the lines, yeah, the timing aspect is from his part is not quite right, but he should have known that at the time that he started to be interested in the club. So it's a bizarre reasoning, and I hope only he will know the exact reasons why he pulled out.
1: The chap in question is called Turki Alal Sheikh. He's part of the Lions Sport conglomerate, and he's issued a statement saying, "I would like to thank everyone at Derby County Football Club and everyone involved in this process for all their hard work over the past few months." Does seem like that hard work has been wasted, and it's been a bit of a diversion for Derby County.
28: Yeah, a diversion, a distraction, I think as well. If you think logically about it, targets will have changed somewhat. I suspect going into the transfer window at the start of the summer, Derby would have had a list of targets. And then as this deal starts to ramp up and gather a lot of momentum behind the scenes, obviously with the administration side of it, the legal side of it, I imagine purse strings would be tightened a little bit. That's the most, as I say, logical thing to do. And I think all this does now is put Derby behind in terms of their transfer market approach by a few weeks, because they've more than likely been reluctant to spend because this deal's been in the pipeline. Of course, why would David Clowes, a current owner, want to spend his own money when someone else is coming in to invest in the club? So yeah, it's put Derby back, and it's frustrating, but I think being a sensible club as they are at the moment, it's probably not the worst thing to happen.
1: Well, certainly since the purchase process have been, I think, sanctioned by both the Independent Football Regulator and the EFL, it did seem as if this went a good way down the line. Let's park that then for a moment. Your first game is away to Charlton, I think, this Saturday, first game in the EFL. What are your thoughts about the season ahead for Derby? We've still got 3 weeks left, I think, of the transfer window.
28: Yeah, we've just off the back of our league table predictions, a lot of content creators, it's that time of year where we all get involved in, and everybody has Derby, or I would say 90% of people that I've seen so far have Derby in and around the top eight, so finishing in the playoff places. I suspect it will be a season where they just miss out, because I think it's going to be super competitive. And there are a lot of teams in that top eight that I've predicted anyway, have got their business done very, very early. The likes of Norwich, West Ham, Wolves, you know, they started to get the ball rolling in terms of recruitment and outgoing. So they know the makeup of their squad already. Whereas Derby, as I mentioned just now, with the takeover approach, they're playing catch up with transfer targets, which I imagine a lot of clubs are anyway, because of the World Cup delaying things in the transfer market. But Derby are somewhat behind, but with John Eustace at the helm, who can get a lot out of teams and players, I don't think it'll be a massive disadvantage, but they do need players very, very quickly.
1: And we have got the prospect, as a West Ham fan, of a visit by the Imps on a wet Tuesday night sometime in November to the London Stadium. It's been a fantastic achievement for Lincoln City to make it up there. And I suppose the question for Lincoln City fans is going to be, is it going to be up like a rocket, down like the stick?
28: Potentially, but I think that Lincoln is such a well-run club. They do things very differently. They implement AI into their approach, the way that they're structured off the pitch. They are certainly the smartest run club in the AFL. I think I'd be very, very confident in saying that, because a team that has a resource like theirs, which isn't a lot, to be able to accumulate 103 points in League One last season and then to come up into the Championship is some doing. And it's not a squad blessed with a huge amount of talents. James Collins, who's in his mid-30s, he's been involved in the squad, so Sonny Bradley and Adam Reach, some former Championship stalwarts of past, have come up with that squad. So it's not blessed with, probably talent's probably the wrong way of saying it, but these are, you know, old heads who were at the wrong end of their career, who have maximised their approach because the club is done very smartly. So if anyone's going to defy the odds again, it's going to be Lincoln City, and they're going to take a lot of, they're going to bruise a lot of teams along the way.
0: Morning, mate. And they've appointed joint head coaches, which has that ever happened in the Championship? I'm trying to think. Gerard Houllier and Phil Thompson at Liverpool back in the day. We had John Gorman and Jason Dodd for a game, and we lost. is this is new, isn't it, for the second tier?
28: It's definitely a new approach, and it's a bold approach. Wayne Rooney and Liam Rossini were also made joint interim head coaches when Philip Cocu was sacked by Derby, I think in 2021 it was. So, and that lasted three games. It's not a usual approach, but if any team's going to get that right, it's going to be Lincoln City. And Chris Cohen is a very experienced coach. He's been with Nathan Jones at various clubs, and Tom Shaw is an up-and-coming coach as well. So I think the continuity aspect, which is something that gets overlooked in this, the continuity of the former regime under Michael Scabala going into this one with the same coaches, I actually think is quite smart. It's just a bit odd. It's just a bit weird, and we're not used to it. And clearly, I don't like change as much as anybody else. So it's just hard for me to get used to as well. But if a team's going to get it right, it's going to be Lincoln.
1: It is fantastic, though, football, because it throws up these kind of soap opera scenarios. Like, for example, you won't be playing Coventry, will you, next season? Because Frank Lampard took them up, and that was a near miss for your mob.
28: Yeah, yeah. I mean, Frank Lampard's fairly well revered at Derby, me being a Derby fan. And yeah, he left with good grace, and he's done a great job at Coventry, and we're seeing Coventry spend money. And I think actually Coventry are a really good example of how to get promoted from this division by not spending astronomical amounts. They're a very well-run, shrewdly run football club. Frank Lampard had that bit of spark they needed and took them into the Premier League, and everyone's chuffed.
0: Middlesbrough have spent the most money, haven't they? They've really gone for it. Do you see them going straight back up? I was reading an article from Dean Ashton, and he thinks that they're going to be the ones challenging West Ham for the title. But there's something about their manager that, for me, just feels like they're going to be a near miss again.
28: I really, really like Kim Hellberg, and I think the way they approach in terms of how they play with the intensity that they play at and the way they press in the final third is remarkable. And actually, when things were going wrong last season, it wasn't because they weren't creating enough chances. They didn't need a plan A. Plan A worked. The issue was players let him down in the final third. But that's been a chronic issue for Middlesbrough since Chris Wilder was in charge, all the way through Michael Carrick. It's probably why Michael Carrick lost his job, is because there was a chronic underperformance of strikers putting away good chances. And I think that's down to the club having a model that buys cheap, sells big. We've seen it with Morgan Rogers, and therefore, yeah, Michael Carrick was consistently losing his best players. We're not seeing that with Middlesbrough this season. Of course, Hayden Hatton's gone, but they've spent significantly, as you mentioned, to go in and replace. So Kim Hellberg, I'm very, very high on. It's just whether or not these players can settle in and do it quickly and get that momentum going early, because that's what they need to do. They're bouncing back after two heartbreaks last season, lost the playoff semi-final, we all forget, and then they lost the playoff final as well. So they've got to bounce back from that quickly and put that to bed, get momentum going early, and they should be fine. They should be fine.
1: And of course, I think I'm right in saying, and I'm delighted you've done it, the second tier has been somewhat scathing about the appallingly poor, almost caddish behaviour of Southampton, Justin.
28: I think everybody has, but yeah, of course. Of course, me being a Derby fan, being
0: Bromley manager having a pop at Tondorecca on the radio last night. I think, even why is the Bromley manager having a go at us? Move on.
1: Because nobody likes to cheat, that's why.
28: Yeah, nobody likes to cheat. Nobody likes to sanction cheating either. And being a Derby fan, been a victim of it myself as well, even though it did absolutely nothing, because Bielsa pulled out that PowerPoint that debunked everything. And maybe that's what Tondorecca needed to do. He just needed to bring out a PowerPoint and put it all to bed early. But he didn't, and sort of, I wouldn't say hid behind press a little bit, but maybe he did. But actually, I admire what's going on with Southampton at the moment, because there's this siege mentality that no other club in this division has got. And I think that's going to serve them very, very well, despite a -4 point deduction.
1: Now, we've got the big games on Sunday in the Championship. We've got Watford hosting Southampton, 1:30 kickoff, 4 o'clock, full and exclusive TalkSport 2 commentary, Burnley versus West Ham. Now, we know that every team wants to beat every team in every division, but which of those teams do you think will be more of a handful for Derby, Southampton or West Ham?
28: I mean, West Ham boasting Jarrod Bowen, you automatically say them, but Derby, historically, have got a good record against West Ham in the Championship. So I definitely back them against Derby. But against Southampton, we more often than not get peppered by them. So I'd edge towards Southampton. But look, a team that has the best player in the league in Jarrod Bowen, who should have been at the World Cup this summer potentially, they're going to be very difficult to beat.
0: They've spent big West Ham, a big £5 million this summer.
1: There's 3 weeks left of the transfer window.
0: Yeah, 39-year-old Jamie Vardy potentially coming in. Wrexham, we got Cardiff Wrexham as well on Monday. Wrexham, talk of Phil Parkinson leaving the club, a few fans being...
1: Well, Wrexham fans wanted him out last Christmas, didn't they? Christmas.
0: How he turned that season around was incredible. Do you see them actually pushing for top two?
28: I have them just missing out, and the reason why is I think... Yeah, I think that they're just missing a bit of spark, and they're missing a significant amount of pace in that team. And I think their approach to transfers or transfer business, generally speaking, I'm not a huge fan of. And it's not to say that I'm not a huge fan of the project at Wrexham or what the owners have done for the city. It's been remarkable. But they're buying players at the wrong end of their careers, throwing a lot of money at them, and therefore there's not a lot of resale for them. They're lumbered with a big squad, and they've got to constantly turn players over. This has been the most settled summer I think they've had under Ryan Reynolds and Rob Mack, which I think is a positive thing. But with that, they've also got an ageing squad. And with the intensity of the Championship, it's going to get difficult when you get to February, March, as we've seen a lot of teams sort of fall off around then. So I think they do need to inject a lot more youth and pace and intensity into that squad. And they should stand in good stead. But I do currently have them missing out.
1: Talking to Justin Peach, the main man, will co-host of the second tier podcast, which I'll be listening to religiously, as in on my knees for the rest of this season, maybe for the foreseeable future. Who knows on that front? Justin, before you go, can we trouble you for a prediction on your first game of the EFL season? Derby away to Charlton. What do you reckon the score's going to be?
28: We always narrowly beat them. I love playing at the Valley as well. It's such a good football ground. So I think I think we'll probably beat them 1-0, and that's me being an optimist. I'm usually a pessimist, but perhaps the takeover dropping off and falling to pieces has injected me with some enthusiasm a bit.
1: Brilliant stuff there. Make sure you download the second tier podcast. Justin Peach is one of the hosts of it there, and he was talking to me, Paul Ross, and Kane Reeves on Talk Sport and Talk. We must talk again, Justin. Appreciate your time, matey. And we're live this morning till 5.
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1: Now, here's the thing, my friends. Many people listening to this will have children, maybe grandchildren, maybe they themselves, heading off for uni come late September, early October. And the next guest we're about to say good morning to has written a fascinating book about life at university, but from a very different perspective. He's not a don, he's not an academic, he's certainly bright enough to be one. He's basically working on security on a major campus in the UK, and he's also a licensed bouncer, as in a doorman, security. His name is George Bass. His book is called What the Bouncer Saw, Life on the Frontline of the Security Business, published by Corsair. And I'm delighted to say, George Bass, George to his mates, and I hope to become one of them, joins us now. Good morning, George. Thanks for doing this for us. Let's start at the beginning of this, but how did you find yourself getting into the world of security and being a frontliner?
30: Well, I was always good at keeping a lookout as a kid. You know, I always seemed to be the designated driver, even before I ever had a licence. When we were out causing mischief or, lighting fires as kids, I was always the one who'd run back and try and put it out before it spread. And if we ever went to funfair, I'd watch the bags and have headphones on listening to breakbeat tapes while my mates were on the waltzer or riding the rattlesnake. So to me, the tapes I was listening to, the music, was just as lively, but it didn't make me want to sick up any candy floss. I was always good at learning layouts. I remember a mate of mine, when I was a kid, he gave me a dodgy copy of the Home Alone film on tape. And I used to watch it over and over, you know, watching this little kid making a battle plan and where to put the paint tins and the micro machines. So, yeah, I'm good at keeping an eye out. I'm normally awake at weird hours. I can handle myself. I can take a couple of punches without crying. And I've always enjoyed a good torch as well.
1: A good torch, as in a mag light, you mean?
30: Yeah, as in a mag light. I've always worked with torches, always seemed to work in the dark. And I suppose another thing is I like watching people be creative, which you sometimes get to see with misbehaviour. You know, normally most misbehaviour is very boring, just people smashing stuff and, you know, violence against other people is always horrible when you have to get involved with that. But every now and then you see someone do something really creative, you know, like writing free chocolate on a dog poo bin, something like that.
1: I should say as well, I mean, the book is brilliantly written. It's called What the Bouncer Saw by George Bass. And you're also somebody who got into writing and is, you know, a music critic and a film critic as well. Were you ever tempted to go to university yourself?
30: Well, I did go for like about 6 or 7 weeks or so, maybe a bit longer than that. It was just a sort of, just the kind of direction you got funneled in when you left school. But no, I've always felt better moving around, and I have warming a seat up. And I don't know, I just sort of, I suppose you try lots of things when you're young, didn't you? You know, skateboarding, prawn cocktail crisps, sniffing lighter gas. And uni was just one more thing I tried that wasn't really for me. I was 18 and I felt, you know, why not?
1: Well, you say you like to be, only shot at it. Well, you say you like to be on the move, but by the same token, writing is by definition a sitting down job, isn't it, pretty much?
30: Well, not for me. Maybe, yeah. But for me, I can't have ideas unless I'm moving around. So at home, before my shift, I sort of get up and I walk up and down the carpet, sort of like wearing a trench in the floor, just sort of trying to think. And eventually I'll have an idea. It's a sort of blessing and a curse. It happens to me at, you know, the worst time sometimes. I'll be in the shower before work and suddenly I'll have an idea for an article or something, and I've got to jump out covered in bubbles and write something down.
1: And there's also, I mentioned earlier, people, you know, freshers' week is September, October, when people get to know the university and they suss out what's going on. Where are you at now with that side of your life, the security side of your life? Because, I mean, there are summer schools and there are things going on campuses. Does that mean you're working your normal shift? Was it 4 days on, 4 days off?
30: Yeah, it never stops. It runs all year round. So the 4 days on, 4 days off picks up Christmas, New Year's and summer as well. Summer, yeah, I thought when I took the job on, I started, when was it? It was in January when I started. And I remember thinking, oh, summer will just be a doss, when it, yeah, you know, the place will be mothballs. But it's actually quite busy. Summer is when they, as you say, they rent out all the student accommodation. Well, you get some students who stop on during the summer, a few internationals, but most of the accommodation gets rented out to language schools. And sometimes there's like, I don't know how to say this politely, like sort of public school kids whose parents don't even want them home in the summer. You know, they stick them in some sort of like a summer school and they come along. So, yeah, you can have your hands full a bit sometimes because you get a lot of underage in. But, you know, we're all CRB checked and they've usually got group leaders. But, yeah, it can be a bit Fawlty Towers sometimes. You know, you get a coach load of Spanish grannies turn up and they are perhaps expecting a sort of, you know, city centre smart flat, and you what they're actually getting is a, you know, a student terrace.
1: Yeah, fairly utilitarian, some of those student rooms, aren't they, student accommodation?
30: Yeah, they are. There's a big sort of difference in them. So we've got a few sort of terraced houses chopped up into bedsits, which was the sort of old model. But a mate of mine, Joe, he left and he works for a private one now. You get a lot of these private blocks where they basically have like self-contained studio flats. So they've got like a, like they've got their own private billet, but with a kitchen, a shower, everything all in one room, which is, I mean, it's brilliant, but a part of me thinks it kind of detracts from the point of uni because you don't have to mingle. You know, you can spend all your life in your flat. So I don't know which one's better. I guess it's up to the individual.
1: It's like the old young ones when they're sharing the house and you get all different people, different types thrown together. I mean, when I went to uni, it's a long time ago now, it's back in the 70s when I first went, and it was, for me, a fantastic time because my dad was a lorry driver. I'm the youngest of six kids. I got a full grant and I got all my fees paid, and I always had other jobs on the side. I don't think I've ever been as cash rich as when I was a student, and I left without any debt. All four of my daughters have now been to uni, and some of them owe like 30, 40 grand, which must, I suppose, put a lot of pressure on the kids when they're there that actually they need to deliver. Or do they? Are they just people who are, you know, like all 18-year-olds really just living for tomorrow?
30: You get a bit of that, but that's maybe more of a generational thing. I think because life is so hard for a lot of youngsters now, I don't know what letter they are, Gen A, is it, or Gen Z? I can't remember. But all the sort of 18-year-olds now, life is so sort of tough for them. You know, they've probably, a lot of them have adjusted to the idea that they're very likely not going to own property. Mm. So there is a lot of just, you know, spend it while you've got it. But I don't know. Yeah, in my lifetime, I saw the grant system you're talking about be replaced with student loans, which I always thought, well, that seems a bit unfair. And then it was sort of explained to me, no, because what happens is these people, you know, when they graduate, they will get top jobs, and then they will, you know, be able to pay the money back. But over the years, I haven't really seen that borne out. Like, we've got a couple of graduates working with us full time as guards. And quite a few others all right, obviously we're on, you know, our basic pay is minimum, so quite a few others go into better paid jobs than that, but they're not what I would call spectacular jobs, not all the time.
1: I think what really happened was the jobs for 16-year-olds disappeared, didn't they? And they just,
30: I
1: had mates who left school kind of illegally, effectively, at 15 and go straight into the world of work, even apprenticeships. That just doesn't happen anymore, I don't think.
30: No, it doesn't, unfortunately. And, sometimes the cynical part of me thinks a lot of the kids coming in, you know, maybe their degree isn't one that will translate very well into the jobs market. And is this just a means of keeping 18 to 21-year-olds off the street, so to speak, and off of the unemployment statistics? Yeah. But then the other part of me thinks, no, hang on, look, I always look at it like this. What you're learning at uni, as in course and stuff, to me, bearing in mind I'm not a qualified sociologist or anything, is incidental. What you're really learning is life skills. You are learning how to mix with people who might have different opinions to you, how to have your beliefs challenged, how to do washing, you know, all the sort of skills.
1: Also, for one chunk of the book, how not to, you know, don't put a rubber mat on the gas oven if you're cooking your dinner because you'll set fire to the kitchen.
30: Oh, God, yeah. I know. It sounds like I'm making that stuff up. You know, when I was writing all this stuff down for the book, a part of me was thinking, no one's going to believe this unless they've done the work I have, because some of it is so far-fetched. You know, we had a gang of a summer school a couple of years ago, and they wanted a pizza at night, so I can't remember if it was a bit of cold pizza or if it was just a piece of cheese on toast, and they stuffed it in a toaster, tipped the toaster sideways so the release mechanism wouldn't pop, and then went back into whatever game they were playing, forgot about it, the toaster blew up, the kitchen caught alight, you know, we had to evacuate the whole block, and you're just thinking, you know, you need to read a cookbook.
1: And we meet some great characters in the book. You're working at times with some absolute nightmare security guard bosses, but there's one particularly scary individual who pops up intermittently throughout the book. You call him Super Nugget. Tell us a bit about him, if you would.
30: Yeah, that's right. Yeah, he was a bit of a weaponhead. He was, I don't want to say too much, because I had a long chat with the publisher and their legal team had to go for everything. But yeah, he was just one of those guys who, I can't remember if I mentioned this in the book or not, but sometimes if you're 18, the quickest way to get a place of your own to live is to apply to uni. And because it's quicker than oftentimes than going on the council list. And this individual, I would say, I'm trying to think, say this politely, he was not what you would call academic. He is not someone I could imagine seeing on University Challenge. He was quite unstable.
1: He's like a wrecking ball, isn't he, basically? He's got some kind of emotional issues as well from the book, I think.
30: Yeah, he was. I think he felt very insecure, and he wanted to fight all of us, which is always a bit of a sign of a bloke who's feeling a bit insecure, thinks he has to prove himself. And he was in a block with these young girls living in, well, not say young girls, same age as him, but there was girls living in there, and he was making their lives a misery. He's just one of these blokes who didn't know what no meant. You know, girls would tell him, no, I'm not interested, and he wouldn't hear it. He would think, well, if I just keep badgering you, you'll say yes. So, yeah, we had to get involved a few times, and he's moved on now, and I honestly wish him all the best in life because I hope he doesn't come back, but I hope he's doing okay.
1: And what advice, if any, would you have for parents to tell their kids, or for kids, teenagers listening who are going off to uni for the first time? Because you're right, it is a learning curve, and you are expected to stand on your own two feet, and there will be people around you with challenges and issues and different backgrounds. What would you say to people listening, George?
30: I would say you've got to be tolerant in life. You are going to meet people whose views you don't agree with and who might seem very different to you. They could be at the other end of the social the social spectrum to you, but you've got to learn to get on. You know, it makes more sense to try and get on. The world seems like it's getting smaller every day. We need to get on with each other. I know I'm possibly putting myself out of work there, I realise, saying that, if everyone stops fighting, but no, people still forget their keys and fall over. They still need people like me. But yeah, to the students, I would say, try and get on. Also, remember that the people like me in uniforms doing jobs for you, we're human too, and please don't ever say to us, I'm paying your wages, because I always have to say to them, I'm afraid you're not, you've got that backwards. The loan you've got, the student loan, comes out of taxes, and I pay taxes. So if you want to be funny about it, I think, me and my colleagues are paying for your degree, but I don't want it to come to that. I don't like this to be this sort of them and us culture too much. To the parents, I would say, try and teach your kid a few life skills. Let them, let them loose on the washing machine before you send them
1: learn
30: off.
1: Learn how to boil an egg, that kind of thing.
30: Yeah, that's true. Tell them there's no shame in asking for help. My daughter's 12. But I always say to her, you think you're being grown up trying to do it by yourself and not ask for help? The smart thing is to ask for help. Yeah. And also to parents, rest assured that there's people like me at the university who have absolutely no interest in your kid's degree, as in their marks and their coursework and everything else. We're just there to pick them up when they fall up the floor. That's all our interest is keeping them safe.
1: There's a fantastic few scenes in the book. One in particular, I'm just remembering now, is when there's a bunch of performing arts students doing a dance outside a theatre area or something, and there's a sense that they may be quite troublesome, but for not the reasons you might expect, not because they've been in the spoons too long or are half drunk, it's because they want to do their performances.
30: Yeah, there is. We had the police out one year because the police rung us and said, we're sending an armed team down. We've had reports of a gun. And we're going, gun? What? Hey, hang on. And yeah, it turned out it was that lot. They had a prop gun and they were running around a car park waving it. And we had to go out there and say,
1: the best idea. Don't do
30: this. Yeah, not a good idea. It's not going to be us getting to you all the time. It'll be the wrong end of an MP5 or something. But yeah, the performing arts lot, I always think, I know some people look down their nose at them, but I think, if you can spend 3 years dancing full time and people are sort of laughing at you for it, they're probably a bit jealous. I think most of us would like to do 3 years dancing around and fingers crossed they can get into a job in the entertainment industry. But again, not to turn it into a them and us thing, but I think a lot of the performing arts students, sometimes they're up against kids who, keep saying kids, I mean 18-year-old, sorry, I'm old. But they're up against other students or performing arts graduates whose parents can sometimes afford to stick them in a flat in London without worrying about rent. So, I always say to our lot, whenever I get a chance to have a sort of one-to-one with them, bear in mind you're up against people who won't have to work to support themselves, whereas you might have to. So you're going to have to work hard.
1: Now, the book's called What the Bouncer Saw by George Bass, Life on the Frontline of the Security Business. It takes us through the pandemic period, the death of Her Majesty Queen Elizabeth II. You go through various training courses, and the kind of running through the book is the struggles we all face about, living paycheck to paycheck, making ends meet, seeing prices go up all around us. And coincidentally, our current Prime Minister, Andy Burnham, is going around Britain in some kind of, some people say it's a cosmetic exercise, but at least he's doing it to find out what the struggles are facing ordinary people. From the book, it seems at times that it's like you're just getting there, you're getting on top of everything with your other half, your daughter Rose, and then something suddenly comes along, even something as basic as a toothache for your other half, and she's in too much pain to wait. What would you say to Andy Burnham if he turns up on your campus and he's heard about the book and he wants to pick your brains about things? What would make things easier for people, George, finally?
30: I think the thing that would, if I could change one thing, it would just be for the cost of living to be lowered a little bit. I don't want more money specifically. Sometimes I feel like I have to because bills are high, but I'm like a lot of people I know. I don't really want loads of stuff. I just want the basics covered. I've never wanted to be like some A-lister or something, driving around in a Bentley or whatnot. I'm quite happy living pretty basic, and I'm extremely lucky that I found a girl who put up with that as well, and that we've got a family together, and we've got a little house, and all the sort of things I never thought I'd have growing up. I thought, well, all that stuff's well out of reach to me, and through a combination of other people's generosity and hard work, I think, from both of us, we've managed to hang on to it. So I think what a lot of people would like is just to see the cost of living lowered a little bit, gas bills to come down from three figures back to two again, and food to get a bit cheaper, because it just feels like suddenly all this stuff's shot up in price. And I keep thinking, well, you know, I understand there's economic reasons behind it, you know, supplies and wars and everything like that, and, you know, the president starting conflict with Iran. And but my main point is, you know, we're doing everything we were told to do as kids, which is, you know, you grow up, you get a job, you work full time, and you live according to your means. You don't finance stuff wherever possible. You know, if you want a car and it costs, you know, $5,000 or something, you save up $5,000. You don't go and finance because it's a trap. A lot of people I know live as much as we can like that, but we're just sort of falling behind. And that is bound to make a lot of people feel quite embittered. So, yeah, that's what I say to him.
1: Fantastic stuff there. It is a remarkable book. It's very authentic. Laura Koonsberg, the BBC politics reporter, says as well in one of the reviews, a voice too rarely heard that relates to the hard graft of the everyday. It's funny as well and provocative. It's called What the Bouncer Saw, Life on the Frontline of the Security Business by George Bass, published by Corsair, who's our special guest this morning. And it's our TalkSport and Talk book of the week. And we're live till 5. Cheers, George.
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Happy birthday, friends, if today is your birthday, Wednesday, August the 12th. You share your birthday with Sam J. Jones, former American football player who played Flash Gordon in the cult classic Flash Gordon from, I think, 1980. And also born on today's date, 55 years ago today, so he's 55 years old, Pistol Pete Sampras, tennis player, 7-time Wimbledon men's single champion. There we go. And on the showbiz and entertainment front, happy birthday to Roy Hay, guitarist with Culture Club. So he's playing on this. He was born on today's date in 61.

And born today's date in 1962, Bragi Olafsson from Iceland, from the band The Sugar Cubes, which first introduced the world to the vocal stylings of the fantastic Björk.

0: don't like that, you'll like this. Because born in Toledo in 1963, Anthony Ray, known to one and all as the genius Sir Mix-a-Lot, who likes girls with rather large posteriors.
1: Oh my God,
2: Becky, look at her butt. It is so big. She looks like one of those rap guys' girlfriends. 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I mean, her butt is just so big. I can't believe it's just so round. It's like out there.

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1: I want to get with you and take your picture.
0: What's going on?
1: My best friend's trying to warn me, but that butt makes me rather excited. 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
13: From the Sky News Centre at 4. Temperatures are forecast to rise above 30 degrees Celsius again as England starts what's expected to be its fifth heatwave this summer. The mercury could hit 38 tomorrow when an amber warning for extreme heat takes effect. Our meteorologist Joe Wheeler says this latest hot spell will affect the whole of the UK.
14: Wales and Scotland could see temperatures into the low 30s and for Northern Ireland around 27 degrees Celsius. Now, they haven't had much heat like that all this summer. It's often been cloudy and rainy there, whilst England has been baking.
13: Yesterday, the Met Office warned the country's on course for its warmest summer on record. 50 police chiefs have called on Andy Burnham to prevent the early release of two of PC Andrew Harper's killers. In an open letter, they've also demanded more protection for families when the programme to ease prison overcrowding comes into force in October. The UK's skies will turn dark when the moon passes the sun early this evening. It won't be a total solar eclipse like in 1999, but most of the country will see around 90% of the star blocked out. Stephen Price, who's chair of the Bristol Astronomical Society, describes what might be in store.
15: The light goes dim, silvery kind of light, not like sunset or sunrise, quite different. The temperature drops very slightly, and also the birds, if they're singing, they stop singing. So the effect on the crowd is one really of just awe.
13: Planned changes to the law could give some unmarried couples new rights if they split up or one partner dies. The government says the proposals would protect vulnerable people. A card designed to help people who struggle with face-to-face conversations is being rolled out across more banks and building societies. Nationwide says its Speak Easy allows customers to point to questions, information or support they need instead of having to explain it verbally. And The Office actress Lucy Davis says she's been diagnosed with incurable stage 4 breast cancer. She's best known for playing Dawn Tinsley in the BBC sitcom. That's the latest. I'm Imani Rana.
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16: Good morning. With your headlines, I'm Uma Gurav. Arsenal have put Miles Lewis-Skelly in the shop window for some of their biggest rivals. We understand Chelsea and Man United have been offered him, but TalkSport's resident Chelsea fan Rory Jennings can hardly believe Arsenal are even considering letting him go.
17: Miles Lewis-Skelly would arrive at Chelsea and he would bring with him the same reasoning what Danny Welbeck has brought with him. and what Jordan Henderson has brought with him of success. Now, he is only 19 years old.
18: Yeah.
17: He will be a standard bearer.
13: Meanwhile, John McGinn has told Villa fans they can still dream big this season, despite players like Morgan Rogers and Yuri Tielemans leaving.
19: A lot of people thought we had reached our ceiling a couple of seasons ago and we proved them wrong. We've still got the same hunger and desire to go and achieve more. And as long as we've got the hunger and desire to do that, the Aston Villa fans can expect as much as possible.
13: Villa take on PSG in the Super Cup on Wednesday night, live on TalkSport. Emi Martinez, Ezri Konsa and Ollie Watkins will play no part as they're still on holiday post-World Cup. Unai Emery has called PSG the favourites, but European football expert Andy Brassel says PSG are not at their best either.
20: Their big players are only just coming back, and it's something that all the biggest teams from Europe are going through. They're not going to be at their sharpest. If you think how sort of sluggish they were against Tottenham, I think it's unreasonable to expect much more.
13: It was a Team GB 1-2 in the men's 100-metre final at the European Athletics Championships in Birmingham. Romel Glave took the gold with teammate Jeremiah Azu in silver. And in one of the biggest long-term signings of the summer, Cristiano Ronaldo has married his long-term partner, Georgina Rodriguez. Head to TalkSport.com for more.
21: 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Radical Cool, Kerouac and Beatnik, laced with gonzo journalism and jokes. High-thinking nocturnal emissions from the undisputed lord of the lightlessness. Extra value, extra loud, extra time with Paul Ross.

0: It was on today's date in 1968. I remember it well. John Paul Jones, John Bonham, Jimmy Page and Robert Plant got together for the first time in rehearsal rooms in a studio in Gerrard Street in London. They then gigged as the Yardbirds, or the new Yardbirds, until Keith Moon heard them from The Who, the drummer man. And he said, "You lot are heavier than a Led Zeppelin." And the name kind of stuck. They recorded this song initially, or rehearsed it as I'm Confused. It eventually evolved into this classic Sharecropper Blues, Dazed and Confused. That's a sound.
1: Were you into Led Zeppelin back in the day?
0: They weren't my absolute favourites. I saw them in Earl's Court in about 1972. Then I saw them again for that tribute to Ahmet Ertegun concert at the O2 in 2005. But I liked them well enough. They were slightly before my time. I was more into like the glam rock stuff, Bowie, Bolan and Roxy Music.
1: Did they all fall out and split up? Or
0: I don't think they actually fell out. I mean, they had various issues. Certainly John Paul Jones did, who died way too young. John Bonham died. I think he fell in front of a tube train, the drummer. And but there we've got Robert Plant and Jimmy Page still get together occasionally, but Robert Plant performs kind of on his own or with
1: because he had a successful solo career as well, didn't he, Robert?
0: Oh yeah, yeah. But with Alison Krauss as well, he duets with quite often. But
1: they were together at the Kennedy Center, and a load of different artists paid tribute to them and sang their songs. And it must be incredibly daunting to sing someone's song in front of them. And Heart did Stairway to Heaven and actually brought them both to tears.
0: Well, what's curious is that in this country, they never released a single.
1: No.
0: So, and I was, if you were a teenager and you only heard the radio and couldn't afford to buy their albums, I went to see them in concert and they were brilliant, but I didn't really know any of the songs. They just sounded unbelievable, you know, because it was so bluesy. But they did, Peter Grant, their manager, who's a notorious figure in the industry, been a wrestler and a nightclub bouncer. He said, look, if you don't release the singles, they'll buy the album to hear great tracks. Whereas in America, they had hit singles. And of course, they wrote and recorded Whole Lot of Love, which then became for a long time the theme to Top of the Pops, covered by a band called CCS, who did it as an instrumental. Like Led Zeppelin in the room. Who needs a guitar and a bass and a drummer? We've got our mouths.
1: Well, yet again, that's what English managed to bring to rock and pop. We asked earlier, what have the Germans ever done for pop music?
0: Well, you did.
1: Well, I did, because we were banging on about Nina.
0: Get over the Second World War.
1: Andy in Manchester says, German music. David Hasselhoff was a big thing.
0: He's American.
1: Well, he's technically, but isn't he a bit German?
0: Yeah.
1: He is. That's because that's why he was asked to go and perform on the wall, wasn't it?
0: Yeah.
1: He also says, let's not forget Kraftwerk and apparently Boney M. Boney M weren't German.
0: They had a floating, they may well have been. I can't remember.
1: It's from Will.
0: But I do know they had their fair share of reasonable musicians, like Ludwig van Beethoven.
1: Was he the deaf one?

0: Who was that? This is from Christopher.
1: That's David Hasselhoff's.
0: No, can't be. Surely not.
1: I think he had some minor hits in Europe. Didn't he do Get Out of My Dreams and Into My Car?
0: Yeah, yeah, that wasn't a big hit. I don't think he had many big hits. Take Me for a Night in New York was his best tune, sang 1940s styly. That's from Christopher. Christopher,
1: oh,
0: it's about
1: Kid Creole and the Coconuts.
0: Oh, I see.
1: Yeah, that song. Okay. David Hasselhoff probably covered it as well.
0: There we go. It all comes together eventually. Thank you very much. Congratulations. I want to try and get this guy on the show. This is Ken Wright. He is 78 years old. And he's doing something for the 5,000th time this weekend, Paul. Would you like to know what?
1: Lucky devil.
0: He is going to be refereeing a football match. He's taking charge of his 63rd season. He is the world's longest-serving football referee. He is a retired financial dictator. Oh, goodness me, that's a bit... Oh, no, director.
1: Not financial dictator? Go. How is the dyslexia coming along? Is it KO?
0: It's the lights in this studio.
1: You've got dictators
0: bright
1: on the brain.
0: I have.
1: If it's not Mussolini, it's Adolf, it's Stalin. Or it's this poor chap.
0: We've moved on.
1: Now we must do your accounts, yeah?
0: He's a financial director. I don't know what a financial dictator would do. Anyway, he began refereeing after being told he'd never make it as a player. He's in the Guinness Book of World Records and he referees in the Swansea Senior Leagues. There we go. What a lovely story.
1: Now, here's the thing. Following on, and we're going to hear from Andy Lound again in a bit.
0: Good to know. You didn't even wish him luck, poor old Ken.
1: I don't need luck. He's a referee. He's been doing it years.
0: Yeah, well, hopefully...
1: He's done it 4,999 times.
0: Well, hopefully his 63rd...
1: If he needs luck, he should choose another hobby.
0: Yeah, true.
1: It's hopefully... Stop being so dictatorial on the finances. Well, pay your tax now, yeah? However, this cautionary note in today's Times newspaper.
0: Yeah.
1: Britain's biggest energy supplier has urged customers to avoid running appliances, including the dishwasher, while the eclipse is on, as it will knock out some of the country's solar power generation.
0: That's nonsense.
1: Octopus Energy supplies more than 8 million households, said that cutting back on electricity usage between 6 and 8 would reduce the need to fire up polluting gas power stations.
0: No, that utter rubbish. Keep your dishwasher on, everyone. Honestly, we're being told not to use the hose pipes, now not to wash our dishes.
1: It's only for 2 hours.
0: This is like the millennium bug, though, Paul.
1: I'm not arguing with Octopus Energy. Arms in all the right places. How about this then? Solar eclipses happen due to a mathematical coincidence. Not only is the sun's diameter 400 times the moon's, but the sun is also 400 times further away from Earth. That's why it blocks it out completely. It's an amazing, amazing coincidence.
0: Well, this is why
1: we're alive during that time.
0: Imagine being, you know, back in the olden days, like the proper, proper olden days.
1: How old?
0: I mean, when we were... Like, basically cavemen.
1: Okay. So back, say, when Stonehenge is being put
0: up. Yeah.
1: And
0: then,
1: Stonehenge?
0: And then you see... Maybe before Stonehenge, because Stonehenge was used because we knew about the sun, wasn't it, really?
1: Maybe not so much, but you're right. They've only got to look at the sun. It rises, ugh, in the east, sinketh, ugh, in west.
0: Well, yeah, but what I'm saying is, and then imagine seeing your first eclipse.
1: Oh, wow.
0: You'd think the apocalypse was coming, wouldn't you? You would have no idea what's happening.
1: We haven't got another one until 2019.
0: Freak out.
1: I mean, this is it for me.
0: Yeah, it is. Yeah.
1: Spare a thought.
0: Well, unless you go to Spain next year. Or is it next year or a few years later? 2028, I think, there's one in Spain.
1: I'm not going to Spain just for an eclipse.
0: Well...
1: So the price is up, aren't they?
0: It's quite sad to think you will never see another solar eclipse.
1: Well,
0: I've got a good chance.
1: Listen, I've seen enough in my life.
0: Yeah, I suppose. 1999 was the last time we ever got to see something like this. We will hear again from Andy Lound later on this hour, because I think he was an incredibly brilliant bit of public broadcasting, Paul, that we did there. Because
1: public broadcasting?
0: Wow.
1: Not just the private broadcasting.
0: No.
1: We sometimes do via OnlyFans.
0: Yeah.
1: Not really.
0: No, we don't. That got shut down. But I think it's incredible information, because I always, when you say don't look at the sun during the eclipse, you always think you're just...
1: Were you going to sneak a peek?
0: Well,
1: you'd have had a cheeky sneak
0: a
1: peek.
0: There is a part of me that wonders, well, what will happen?
1: We heard from Andy, your eyeball will pop.
0: Eyeballs will explode.
1: But that's if you look at it through a telescope.
0: Yeah, don't do that.
1: No, definitely not do that.
0: That is mental.
1: You've learned that. However...
0: He told us to look through a colander.
1: You can use a pinhole camera, or you can simply cast a reflection, which is what you can do, or get a bucket of water. No, preferably a black or dark bucket.
0: Oh, look into the bucket.
1: And look into the reflection, if it's still of the... But you can...
0: Get out of a lake.
1: Or you can buy the right glasses. Yeah. Go to a lake.
0: Yeah.
1: Jump in. No, don't do
0: really,
1: that.
0: That'd be really beautiful.
1: How about this, then? This is a trend that's starting now.
0: Yeah.
1: We've heard two or three stories like this, most of them brought to us by you. This is from France, though.
0: Uh-oh.
1: A customer at a restaurant in the Alpes-Martin region in the southeast of the country.
0: Someone saving lobsters again.
1: Bought a live lobster for €300.

0: those, about 250 quid, and then released it into the Mediterranean.
1: What a waste of money.
0: Stéphane Lamarre, president of an animal welfare association, told France 3 Côte d'Azur, I was told it was 10 euros per gram. I was deeply shocked that anyone would decide that an animal's life, so beautiful, is worth only 300 euros.
1: They're not beautiful, Paul. They're ugly creatures.
0: Well, and so now that lobster, they're kind of, whoa, look at the big claws on that one. Whoa, look at that, eh?
1: This man's a nuncy, so he spent nearly 300 quid on a lobster.
0: But
1: you should never throw it back into the sea.
0: Here's the kicker, though.
1: It will die.
0: He does not know if the lobster survived. But I gave it a second chance.
1: You didn't give it a second chance. You gave it no chance.
0: Well, in the Mediterranean, it's warm. It made it worse.
1: This is what Noel Edmonds, he's trying to start that craze, isn't he? Saving lobsters.
0: There was somebody, woman before that, who did it down in Cornwall, but the water was too cold. We know the lobbies died in that one.
1: Exactly.
0: She loved the lobsters in the sea.
1: Look, I'm a big fan of Noel Edmonds, but I'm not with him on his lobster saving, you know, tirade at the moment.
0: If it's his money, though, if he pays for it and they live, that's up to him.
1: But we don't know if they're living, and there's a 90% chance they're not living.
0: Money-making idea number 7.
1: Yeah.
0: Approach a slightly crooked lobster. Say, look, we're not going to eat you. We'll stick you in the tank. We'll get Noel Edmonds by. He'll pay me 300 quid for you. Let him lob you in the sea. I'll fish you up. We'll do it all over again with another dopey celebrity.
1: These poor
0: lobsters. And make money, wouldn't it?
1: They think they're going off to live with Noel Edmonds. That's going to be exciting. And then all of a sudden...
0: In the sea. Get rid.
1: Yeah, and then they're eating. Oh, really sad.
0: Remember, Noel, a lobster is for life, not just for Christmas.
1: Very true. Now, I upset Shabana Hearn many moons ago when
0: I thought she was 54.
1: I didn't say she was 54. I said she was over 40.
0: You said she was over 45.
1: Well, I said 41. I did. Anyway.
0: You said her face looked like a saggy, deflating balloon.
1: Anyway, she got some...
0: No, you didn't.
1: She got some Botox after I said that, and I felt really bad. I'm allowed to say... She says it on air all the time. That's not me.
0: Well, she doesn't need it. She's not only a great broadcaster.
1: I told her this.
0: She's
1: you can get Botox if you want. I don't.
0: I'm not saying she shouldn't.
1: No.
0: Don't drag me into your sexist row.
1: No, I'm saying. Yeah. But anyway, this isn't sexist. This is actually.
0: How old do you think Natalie Sawyer is?
1: Natalie Sawyer is around about. She's in her 40s, I imagine. But anyway.
0: Oh.
1: No, only because.
0: We check that shoe.
1: She's been around the football journalism world for a long time.
0: Been around a bit.
1: She was a soccerette back in the day.
0: Was she there?
1: She was indeed.
0: What the hell is that?
1: That was on a Saturday morning. Now, blokes are getting facelifts in what's being dubbed the male midlife makeover. Male facelifts from men aged between 40 and 50 were up 26% this year.
0: From what, though?
1: Well, from whatever number
0: it was. Percentage might be, if there's only four carried out, if there's five, that's not impressive.
1: Well, it's still a 26% increase, isn't it?
0: By the way, Natalie Sawyer is apparently 36.
1: Oh, is she? Oh, she looks very good for it. Anyway, what am I meant to say? Stop trying to...
0: It's about like Andy Goldstein saying to Marjorie Ziegler, good journalism, well done you.
1: I like Natalie, don't try and make
0: I'm not saying you don't
1: her.
0: Like her. In fact, she's mid-40s.
1: Is she? Oh, then I was right then. Anyway...
0: Don't do that, though. Always knock 10 years off what you think.
1: I've lost track of that story now, so
0: you're saying men are having facelifts to try and look, you know, younger than we are.
1: Yeah, but anyway, do what you want with your face. It doesn't matter.
0: Thank you.
1: Yeah. just be careful. Don't go, like, full Sharon Osbourne. You don't want to do that.
0: Well, I think with her, it's more the Ozempic. She's lost too much weight.
1: No, because it's tight. Both her. Ozempic makes you go sloppy, doesn't it? And floppy. Yeah.
0: Sloppy and floppy.
1: Floppy, yeah.
0: That's well-known dwarves. They're the cousins of the Seven Dwarves. They're sloppy, floppy. Sleepy, dopey, grumpy.
1: There was an article
0: in
1: the Daily Mail. You know, the Daily Mail, some of their stories on the front page are a bit nuts, like today's one. How today's eclipse can be a cosmic sat-nav for your love life, career, and wealth.
0: No, it can't.
1: No, it can't. But the top page story of the weekend was how to stop Ozempic feet.
0: Why are Ozempic feet?
1: Well, I don't know. I don't know what's happening to people's feet with Ozempic. But
0: as we lose, they get all like claws or something, dinosaur feet.
1: I don't know. Floppy skin on your feet. Anyway. Yeah.
0: Listen, there's a great story in the Times, which I put into our group chat to try and get the academic on, about the very first birds on planet Earth. But the reason I'm keen to get it is the academic in question is based at the University of Southampton.
1: Oh, really?
0: Now, we often say all roads lead to Southampton.
1: Or groundbreaking research from the South Coast.
0: Not normally, though, dinosaur news, but this just in. So they have the first birds, apparently they hopped more than flew, and Gracie, ga-ga! The wings don't, and they start to fly like they're in the room. Ga-ga! It's exactly the noise they made, the old dino birds.
1: Oh, I look forward to that.
0: Yeah.
1: All right, then. We're quite big on bird studies down south, because we're near Bournemouth, aren't we? And that's where they find all the dinosaurs. And
0: Lyme Regis and Dorset.
1: Yeah.
0: Further out, yeah, but not all of them.
1: Well,
0: Not find some in China.
1: Yeah, well, most of the UK ones are around by the south coast.
0: Okay.
1: Yeah, all right.
0: Or Scotland.
1: Anyway, there we go. Well,
0: in the neck of Scotland, we found that massive one not so long ago.
1: Yeah.
0: I suppose the Earth has shifted, though. Maybe maybe the whole country's turned round. Maybe once upon a time, Shetland Islands was in the south of England.
1: Should we do some transfer news?
0: Anything rather than keep talking about dinosaurs.
1: Yeah, let's move on. This is a story about Lewis Skelly. Apparently, according to the Daily Express, he has snubbed the Blues. He says he doesn't want to join Chelsea after TalkSport revealed that he's been offered to Man United and Chelsea.
0: He's only 19, though, isn't he? Won the Premier League title last season.
1: I think, isn't it?
0: Well, if he goes, otherwise he's going to fight for his place at the Arsenal, but he's a great player.
1: I just feel a bit... It's a bit rude from Arsenal, isn't it, that stuff? Saying, hey,
0: no, but I mean, we never know that with those things. Maybe
1: he doesn't want to leave. No,
0: yeah, but maybe they've talked turkey to him and his agent. Said, look, we cannot guarantee you more than, I don't know, say half a dozen starts next season.
1: Mm.
0: I don't know. You know that may be the.
1: But then I think that's a sad state of affairs.
0: Because they're spoiled for choice now, the Arsenal, aren't they?
1: He's come from their academy. When you bring a player through, start him in the Champions League final.
0: And then send him on his way.
1: And then you get rid of him because you bought in someone.
0: No, we're not getting rid of him. If they said to him, we can't, you know, you'll only start one in four games, he might have thought, well, I'll look elsewhere. Well, I don't really want to go to Chelsea.
1: Maybe. If I was him, Chelsea and Man United, I'd go to Man United.
0: Well, Rory Jennings said they'd love him at the Chelsea. He's a big Chelsea fan.
1: They've got too many players, though. They've already got 42 players. They need to cut that squad down massively, don't they?
0: You tell them.
1: Also, on the birthday front as well, happy birthday to, why always me, Mario Balotelli.
0: Oh, he's a great bonkers player, wasn't he?
1: He is. That's a...
0: Proper.
1: A personality we miss in the Premier League, isn't it? Sort of.
0: Didn't he the one who set loads of fireworks off in his bathroom with Balotelli? And then was stopped with like 30 grand on him. He said, well, I'm rich.
1: Well, exactly. Why would you not carry that?
0: Well, he doesn't want the embarrassment of Lord Sugar.
1: You don't want to hide.
0: He turned down to hike up his American Express limit.
1: Yeah.
0: No, they said. Well, approve your income.
1: The breaking news from yesterday, Lord Sugar has been denied a credit increase on his credit card. And then he's taken to social media to moan about it.
0: Well, people about to pop on him, but he said, practice being an idiot was one of his texts. But he said, I'm not going to go around with thousands of pounds of cash on me. Of course I've got the money, but the credit card is for convenience and security and safety,
1: isn't it? He's a proper old man. I bet he hides his money under the bed, isn't he?
0: A very lumpy bed in this case.
1: Maybe. Anyway, what else have we got on the back pages as well? More Infantino stories. When's this going to just go away until he's actually removed? The next FIFA summit isn't until October, is it? So we're still going to have more back pages.
0: An interesting thought piece, speculative piece inside the Times. Jose's plan for Trent, as in Alexander-Arnold.
1: Big
0: Jose Mourinho, why the right back could be set for Real Madrid's midfield.
1: Oh, also, that was it. Mateus Usler, the new Newcastle manager, says he's a little bit worried about what referees are going to think about his over-emotional... gestures on the touchline.
0: Is he too ebullient?
1: He is a little bit. He looks
0: two
1: sharp.
0: More minutes.
1: He looks really sharp.
0: Hang on.
1: Where's a good
0: hang
1: suit? I'm not moving on from Eddie Howe.
0: Does he look sharper than Eddie Howe?
1: Eddie Howe wore a tracksuit most of the time, which I don't mind that. There are occasions when I've
0: had a weight off Eddie.
1: Suit.
0: Phew. Mr. Fashion says you're okay to keep wearing the tracksuits.
1: But this guy, honestly, he's got a bit of the Jason Tindall about him. He looks very sharp and very dapper indeed. But apparently he gets a little bit over-exuberant on the touchline. And
0: you're one of those, is he? Yeah. Thought his knees weeping when they score a goal.
1: Yeah. I don't know, that's what they want to see up there, isn't it? A bit of passion.
0: Not your taciturn, salt of the earth, Geordie. They don't want to see a grown man weeping every time they get a pass, right?
1: Well, he won't be sliding on his knees, not in these suits anyway. It'll be ruining
0: them. Very practical, as always. Coming up now, have we got...
1: we'll hear from Mark Donaldson on Jeff Bezos' getting involvement in Liverpool. We learned, what was it, that his personal fortune is something like...
0: 190 billion.
1: 190 billion. Yeah. Liverpool's record revenue last season was 700 million.
0: Yeah.
1: So my math ain't great. What's that about?
0: Something like... 300-400 times more than the income of Liverpool.
1: That's amazing.
0: His personal wealth alone.
1: It's incredible.
0: If you're listening, Jeff, you're a handsome man.
1: I don't even have an Amazon account, so I'm not contributing to him at all. No. Don't blame me, Liverpool fans.
0: Okay. I don't either. I'm not looking for praise for it. We'll have till 5.
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0: So Jeff Bezos, Amazon boss man, is part of a consortium aiming, hoping to bid for 30% of Liverpool, which we believe will be around, will be under 2 billion to get involved in it. To Jeff Bezos, that would be a mere bagatelle. However, he's had interest in other sporting combos before, including two NFL teams. They didn't come through. Will the Liverpool deal work out for him? We've got Mark Donaldson standing by after we give you a taste of the story so far.
12: For a guy like him, spending $1 billion, $2 billion on acquiring a stake in Liverpool would be like me and you going and having a pint, spending 50 quid tonight.
13: When you look at the US major league, so the NBA, the NFL, the NHL, there are quite strict restrictions on how much a private equity or an institution of that nature can acquire. Whereas when you look to the English Premier League or English football teams in general, those restrictions don't exist.
12: One thing I'd question is, if Amazon ever want to rival Sky for the TV rights deal for the Premier League, that could become an issue, you know, where that might not be allowed because their main shareholder owns Liverpool.
14: It's an interesting one, Paul, because that after 30% of this, and he's a small part of the investment group, this is a club that was bought for $300 million in 2010 and just a couple of years ago announced profits, or certainly announced $700 odd million of what they had earned. So this is a club in 16 years that has done a lot, and it's earned a lot as well. So Jeff Bezos is interested in this because he sees that he can make a profit out of this. Now, you've got the Spirit of Shankly club, or the group that was involved with Liverpool. This is a football club that still wants to be a football club owned by those that care for the football club and not just out to seek a profit. So it's a difficult one, because what is he seeking? Is he seeking, as you say, to earn the whole 100% of the football club, or is he seeking as part of the consortium to get a large chunk of it, to start with 30% and to end up with whatever? We don't know. Bezos, as you mentioned, has been linked with a lot of different sports clubs, but for Liverpool, this is an interesting one, because if Fenway are going to give up 30%, what are they going to keep? Are they still going to keep the majority? Are they still going to have the majority of the say? Liverpool fans have got a lot more questions right now than they have received answers for as it stands. So until they get their answers, I think quite rightly they're saying, well, hold on, why are you in this? Are you just in this to make a profit? If you are, where does that leave us? So I'm interested to see what happens here, because there's no way Bezos is going to get involved not to make a profit. But what does that mean for the future of Liverpool Football Club? Only time will tell.
0: Kane, for a couple of years now, has been talking about a theory that I initially poo-pooed, as I do most of the things he said. But I was wrong, I suspect, because he was talking about, oh, we're going to have a time when the Premier League game, as with the NFL, maybe at the launch game of the season, or the, you know, the first time Liverpool and United, it'll be played in the States. And I was thinking, oh, no, it won't. But with Jeff Bezos and co involved, I'm not saying this is part of their plan at the moment, but maybe, oh, yes, it will eventually.
14: Yeah, I mean, look at the games. I mean, for example, I was in a bar last night with a friend of mine, Robbie Musto, who's a former Middlesbrough midfielder who worked with me at ESPN and went to NBC. Him and Robbie Earle and Tim Howard, along with Rebecca Lowe, do a fantastic job at NBC. So we went to visit them yesterday at their home, and we walked into a bar, and there was Liverpool against Wrexham that was on. It was on YES Network, which is the Yankees entertainment sports network over here. And it was the commentary that I'd done on ESPN with Steve McManaman for Liverpool against Wrexham. Now, it was Liverpool, it was Wrexham, it was Sunderland, and it was Leeds. Four teams that had come over here because they're getting paid a fortune. Sure. Liverpool Wrexham was played on a horrible pitch at Yankee Stadium, but there's more than 42,000 in attendance. Wow. So it was a profit-making scheme for the organisers of that. The game was rubbish. I didn't say that on air when I was commentating, but I could have made it better sounding and made it a better game if I was doing a radio commentary, which I used to do. But you can see what I can see. I mean, we talk sports radio, but now we're getting involved in the video side of things. But when we're doing games, it is radio only, right? And as a commentator, we can make it sound a little bit better than it actually is. And then you watch the highlights and you're like, what was he watching? That game was awful. Liverpool Wrexham because of that on the field. But that's the thing. Liverpool are getting paid a fortune. Wrexham are getting paid a fortune. Sunderland are getting paid a fortune. And so are Leeds to come over here. And that's money. Why are they going to turn that down? Mm. Why do you think Chelsea went as far as they did on pre-season? Why do you think teams went to Australia and others? Because they're getting weighed in. If that's where it ends, I'm all for that. Pre-season's fine. I don't want any Premier League games outside of England. I don't want any Scottish Premiership games outside of Scotland. But I fear with the money that's at stake now, that might be the case. Hopefully it's not. But let's just keep the money for pre-season games over here in Australia and the Far East and everything like that. Let's not have game number 39 played anywhere else but the United Kingdom.
0: Now, we have got Championship football returning this weekend. It starts from Friday night. Big games on the way. We've got half a dozen games, full and exclusive commentary and coverage. But the transfer window is still very much open, I think, for another 3 weeks. And
14: yeah, September 1st.
0: TalkSport understands Arsenal's Miles Lewis-Skelly, who started the Champions League final for the Gunners, is being offered to multiple clubs, including Man United and Chelsea. Now, that seems to me to be borderline sad, a club looking to get rid of homegrown talent. What do you make of that? I mean, Roy Jennings was saying they'd love him at Chelsea. There are no guarantees in life, but it does seem, you know, and things change, managers want to alter, shake things up. But it just seems to me, you know, a sad move if it happens. Sad for Arsenal and sad for the man involved, maybe.
14: It's a tough one because you've got these players that are being reared by the likes of Arsenal or Chelsea or Liverpool or Man United, Man City. And they're not really, if you're not making it there, what do you want to do? I mean, Turkey right now is paying a lot of money for players. Saudi Arabia is paying a lot of money. I don't think it's necessarily a step down. If you're moving from Arsenal to a Chelsea or a Man United or whatever, I don't think that's much of a step down, but it's so hard. I mean, Brexit's played a big part in this because a lot of the English clubs now are going to Scotland or going to Wales because of Brexit. They can't go and sign a player under the age of 18. So they're going like they can sign them, but they can't sign them from Europe. They can go and get them from Scotland, or they can go and get them from homegrown nations as well. With someone like Miles Lewis-Skelly, you've got a guy who is a talent, but the Premier League's just gone to a different stratosphere as far as money is concerned and bringing players in. Look at the amount of transfer fees that you're paying. Look at Elliot Anderson. Look at all these guys. Look at Morgan Rogers, who's gone to Chelsea. Miles Lewis-Skelly's a fantastic player. And if he stays in the Premier League, he's going to be compensated financially a decent amount. But what are we doing now as far as youth academies are concerned in the British Isles? I mean, are we just buying players in because we can? Mm. This is the difficulty we've got, because Premier League clubs can afford any player you want from any club. And that's the difficulty that we have. So if he ends up at a Manchester United or a Chelsea or whatever, is he going to get lost there? What's he going to do? I don't know. It's a difficult one.
0: Right.
14: But from an Arsenal perspective, he's so well compensated and recompensed because of how much he's earning. Does he just want to sit there and earn what he's earning and maybe play 20 games a season, 4 or 5 as a starter, 15 as a sub? I don't know how that works. I think it's very difficult.
0: Football food for thought there for Mark Donaldson from ESPN, one of our regulars, joins us each and every Wednesday. We hope you can stick around because we're off air at 5, then it's Katie Shanahan with a brilliant early sports breakfast. But up next with some tips and hints on how to enjoy safely this evening's eclipse, Andy Lowd, our out of this world, out of space expert.
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0: still have you done there, Kane Reeves?
1: Stevie.
0: Going to Morton Harkett and Co. from Aha!
2: Morton Harkett, is that his name?
0: Is that the singer's name? Yeah, the guy with the cheekbones.
2: Mate, his voice is incredible. I watched a video of him performing like 2 years ago and he's still got it.
0: Great band as well. And I think they're almost a bit like you and me, held back by his looks. He was trying to pop pin up, had his 2 years, and then isn't tech, but there was an album they had out about. Would have been late 90s called Locust, which is brilliant. REM meets U2, brilliant band.
2: They did a, I think they did MTV Unplugged, and they do a very slow version of Take On Me.
0: Yeah.
2: And it's haunting.
0: Very haunting, yeah, lovely band.
2: And we play this because the sun will not be shining on TV or anywhere for 2 hours today.
0: You've done better work. You're
2: yeah, that
0: brutal.
2: Was poor. That was very poor.
0: We're playing it because it's got the word sun in the title.
2: Yeah.
0: There's almost, there's a 90%, 94% eclipse of the sun over the UK. It varies from Scotland down to Plymouth, where it's going to be near 94% in Plymouth, I think. And earlier we were joined by Andy Lound, our Out of This World, Outer Space expert, to give us some do's and don'ts and some hows and where to see it and when on the eclipse, which is happening this evening around from six-ish, between six and eight.
3: This is an eclipse of the sun, where the moon passes in between the Earth and the sun and therefore blocks out the sun. At certain times, the moon fits perfectly over the disk of the sun, so you get a total eclipse. It's unique for a number of tens of thousands of years that it's going to be in this position, so we're very lucky. And when it does happen, it's a very spectacular event. Full totality can be seen on a line stretching from West Iceland down the Atlantic and into northern Spain and northern Portugal,
0: right,
3: and then moving down through Spain and then disappearing into the east coast, off the east coast of Spain. We therefore get a partial eclipse where we're outside of the main shadow itself, but all of the UK and Ireland will actually manage to get a partial eclipse, and it varies from right at the top of Scotland, 90.7%, all the way down to Plymouth, which gets 94.6%.
0: Oh, wow.
3: And on the far lower tip of Ireland, they'll actually get 96%,
0: wow,
3: which is quite fantastic in the Irish Republic. So we'll get to see that. The eclipse generally starts a little after 6 o'clock. So I would get people prepared from 6 o'clock onwards. And then about 10 past six, you'll start to see the moon moving across. Maximum eclipse varies across the country. Maximum eclipse in Inverness, for instance, is 3 minutes past seven. London, it's 13 minutes past seven. Me in Birmingham, it's 12 minutes past seven.
0: Right.
3: And that'll be maximum eclipse. Now, that's where the sky should go. I mean, the sun's setting in the west. So you're going to look in the western horizon, get a good view of that. So we should see, because it's nice and summer, you should actually start to see a darkening of the sky, which should be quite good.
0: And are we better off being slightly high up?
3: I mean, that's great. As long as you've got a clear view of the western horizon generally, you're going to be okay.
0: Right.
3: I mean, that's what you do. Get away from tall buildings and things like that. Now, the important thing now is safety observing the eclipse. There is no totality here, so it's always going to be dangerous. Okay. Always. Never, never, never, never look at the sun with unaided eyes. It's extremely dangerous. It is dangerous. Even with sunglasses, absolutely, that's a no-no. So we're advising people in general, if they want to observe the eclipse, do a projection system. You can use, there's going to be a terrible joke here, which is going through the system. You use a colander,
0: yeah,
3: and you put it up and you look on a piece of card with the sun behind you.
0: Yeah, like a pinhole camera almost.
3: Exactly, and you'll get multiple images. But if you use a colander, make sure you don't strain your eyes, okay? So that's important.
0: So you're not meant to try and observe it through proper sunglasses then, decent sunglasses?
3: No, absolutely not. No sunglasses, please, because they're not dark enough to protect you from the ultraviolet and infrared radiation from the sun, so it's very dangerous, and the brightness itself. The other way of doing it, of course, is using a telescope and project the image through the telescope, and again, onto a piece of card.
0: Yeah.
3: Get a bucket of water, let the surface settle, and just look into the bucket of water, and you actually see the sun on the surface of the water, and you can see the eclipse beautifully from that.
0: How about on your mobile phone? Could you do that?
3: I would be a bit careful on mobile phones. I'm not sure of the sensors on the mobile phone, how good. You don't want to damage your sensor on the phone. I think the very high-end phones, they're okay. But again, if you're going to point the phone at the sun, you're going to start looking over the phone to see what you're looking at.
0: True.
3: Don't do that. It's very dangerous. The other thing is, of course, if you've got the eye protection,
0: yeah.
3: I mean, it's a bit late now because we're broadcasting it, but they should only be purchased from reputable dealers such as telescope dealers,
0: yeah,
3: and optical supply shops. Don't just go anywhere and try to buy some. You need them because they have a safety mark on the side. And these are very good. But again, you use them sparingly. You don't sit for 2 hours looking at the sun. You
0: No.
3: have a quick look for about 20 seconds, put
0: Right.
3: it down, have a rest, go back again. That's the safe way to use those.
0: But you can't do that with normal sunglasses then.
3: No,
0: Okay.
3: normal sunglasses, no. You can use, again, sparingly, welding glass, because that's very good, because they're ultraviolet and infrared protected. But again, use it sparingly. That's the important thing. Don't just stare at the sun all the time, because if you stare at the sun, even with these, you will cause damage because you're doing it for too long a period. You do it sparingly.
2: Can
3: And
2: I?
3: there is no safe time to look at this eclipse at all. So that's the important thing, that people just need to be safe. If in doubt, use projection method. It's the safest one to do. But there'll be a lot of astronomy societies out there holding events around the country.
0: Yeah.
3: So get out and find people. I've got kit going out
0: Okay.
3: onto my front garden to observe it, and the neighbours are all going to come piling around. So that's the way to do it, really. Once you've done the eclipse, go in, have something to eat,
0: Yeah.
3: and go out again, because all through the night will be the Perseid meteor shower.
0: Oh.
3: So it's the peak of the Perseid meteor shower, the best one of the year. We're going to have a clear sky, it seems, for the first time in about 4 years during
0: Brilliant.
3: the Perseid meteor shower. And there's no moon, so it's going to be absolutely perfect for a meteor shower as well.
0: Where
3: So you can
0: should we look for that? Which direction, roughly?
3: anywhere, that can come from
0: Okay.
3: anywhere. The tails of the meteors generally come from the area of Perseus, but that's actually purely line of sight effect. They could be anywhere across the sky. So look in the darkest part of the sky to actually see meteors. And you could see quite a few within an hour. So this could be quite
0: Oh, wow.
3: exciting. So it's a great full night. And keep the radio on as well. Listen to TalkSport, and you can hear the Villa match as well. So it's going to be a great night.
2: So will the meteor showers happen during or after the eclipse?
0: After.
3: Well, it's happening now. I mean, it's just that we can't actually see it in general, but
0: Well, it's
3: it
0: after the
3: is
0: sun's
3: happening now.
0: gone
3: If you go out
0: down.
3: tonight, we'll see it. It's just the peak is going to be when it's dark after the eclipse.
0: Yeah.
3: I mean, it'd be happening while the eclipse is on, but you're not likely to see anything because the sky is still too bright. But generally speaking, you want to see it in the early hours of the morning, 2, 3, 4 a.m., just before the sun comes back up is usually the best time.
2: So, do not use the telescope to look directly at
0: No,
2: it,
0: that
2: though.
0: really will fry your
2: That is
0: eyeballs.
2: okay. All right.
3: You will actually pop your eyeball out with
2: No.
3: heat. We did an event in Libya in 2006 for a total eclipse, and we demonstrated to the students and kids by using a flame on a ping pong ball to demonstrate what would happen if you use a telescope on your eyeball. And the
0: But did you never, as a kid, take a magnifying glass and cruelly melt a plastic soldier a la Toy Story?
2: No,
3: Yes.
0: no,
2: God.
0: it's the
3: Of
0: same
3: course
0: thing.
3: we did.
0: Yeah.
3: We
0: Oh,
3: played War of
0: wow.
3: the Worlds, and we used it
0: Yes, that
3: as the system
0: bzzz.
3: to kill
2: Yeah.
3: the soldier. Yeah, sadly, yes.
2: All right, then. Wow. I didn't realise it was actually that severe. I thought it might just make your eyes go a bit funny for a bit,
0: Make your
2: but
0: eyes
2: it will
0: water.
2: make your eye blow up. Well, pop,
3: Yeah, I
2: pop.
3: mean, it will. And it will actually blind you permanently. It'll damage the optic nerve in
2: Goodness
3: the back of
2: me.
3: your head. You do not. Yeah, it's
0: Now.
3: really, really serious.
0: You've
3: It's
0: only got a
3: very, very
0: telescope. You
3: serious
0: can't
3: indeed.
0: magnify, can you? Sun's quite powerful. You know, it travels 52 million miles, that sunlight.
2: Well, this is very important public safety
0: That's why
2: information.
0: we're delighted
2: Yeah,
0: about it
2: thank
0: now
2: you
0: and back
2: very
0: on the
2: much,
0: programme.
2: Andy. May I ask a bit more history about eclipses? Because like when they would have happened way, way back, people must have thought, you know, the end of the world was happening.
3: Yeah.
2: When was it we actually started to learn what eclipses were and why they happen?
3: Well, that's a good question. And certainly from ancient writings, we see in China, for instance, they thought a dragon was attacking the sun, and people would go out banging drums and blowing bugles to scare the dragon away. And of course, it works because, as you see, the sun recovers because the dragon is scared away. So it proves it works. But yes, certainly the ancient Greeks had worked out exactly what was going on, and they actually laid all the rules down. Certainly, people like Eratosthenes would have understood. He was the man who first stated the Earth was a sphere and actually measured the
0: Yeah.
3: circumference of the Earth quite remarkably just by using a shadow measurement. So the ancient Greeks definitely understood what was going on, which was no problem at all. And that was passed on then to Islamic astronomy, which then they passed it on, and all the ancient Greek works were translated into Arabic, which is where we use a lot of our Arabic names, like the Almagest, for instance, to describe the actual catalogue of stars by Ptolemy. And new stars like Betelgeuse are Arabic names. So it all got slowly translated from the ancient works, which came into the modern worlds and into the West, if you like, although the West twisted it and altered it to a certain degree. Older peoples who weren't, if you like, I don't like to use the term civilized, but if we say mathematically structured societies, scientific societies, those who didn't have that still thought there was something bizarre going on. The great story is Columbus going to the Americas, of course, and trying to convince the locals that his God was more powerful than their gods. And he said, well, what's going to happen is my God is going to block out the sun for you, and just to demonstrate his power. And of course, he knew there was an eclipse coming. So they watched the eclipse happen. They all panicked. He said, that's okay. My
0: Well,
3: God will move.
0: there you go. Give me a country.
3: So yes,
2: That's quite smart.
3: you could use it for control. You could use it for control. Lunar eclipses have also caused quite a deal of shock, and we've got a lunar eclipse coming up on August 28th.
0: Well, let me ask you about that, because do we get eclipses as far as we're on other planets with moons? And could you see an eclipse on the moon if the Earth got in the way of the sun?
3: Yes, we do, and in fact, Artemis actually photographed that. Astronauts were able to see an eclipse from space, which is quite remarkable. We don't see the same type of total eclipse on other planets, and that's simply because the moons aren't the right size to fit perfectly over the sun. In the case of Mars, Deimos and Phobos transit the sun, so you see this little dot going across the sun itself. So unfortunately, the Earth-Moon system is unique to have this kind of
0: Wow. That
3: eclipse.
0: is amazing, though, that we're the only one, as far as we're aware, where that fits so perfectly.
3: Yeah, and it's only for a short period of time in the whole history of our planet. It's just a fluke that it's happening, and that humans are around at the time, which is even more fantastic. I mean, many, many, many, many thousands of years into the future, it will not happen. It will be just simply a transit across.
0: And if we miss this today, and I hope you don't, folks, but watch it safely. When's the next one coming along?
3: The next best one will be 2081.
2: It's a long way away, Paul. You're not going to make it, unfortunately.
0: Not you.
2: I may still be here if I quit smoking, because I'll be pushing 90. So there's a chance I will be.
0: Good luck with that.
2: I reckon I will
0: That's
2: be.
0: if the zombie apocalypse doesn't happen. So let's thank our lucky stars we're alive now, because we've not only got the eclipse to be thankful for, we've got Katie Shanahan on the way with the early sports breakfast, and Alan Brazil back on the breakfast show with Gabby Abon Lahore.
2: Would you like some advice from Brian May on how to watch the eclipse today?
0: I would.
2: He says, my advice is always put a little pinhole in a piece of cardboard and get a white sheet of paper, and then you can watch the eclipse happening projected. I mean,
0: What me and Annie just said, a pinhole camera.
2: Well, oh yeah. I suppose, yeah.
0: Well, not suppose, exactly that.
2: Yeah, I guess.
0: Apart from that, thank you very much, Brian.
2: Also, in the last time.
0: Hang on, a PhD in astrophysics to tell us that.
2: Well, yeah, and he saves
0: Oh, dear.
2: badges, doesn't he? So fair play to him. And also, also in August 1999, when the last time we had a proper eclipse, it was the summer, the month that Arsenal signed Thierry Henry.
0: Yeah, that worked out well for him.
2: Chris Sutton moved to Chelsea for £10 million and
0: Yeah.
2: was useless.
0: Oh, dear.
2: Manchester United in August lost the Super Cup to Lazio. What else happened in the world? Oh yeah, Michael Johnson, he broke the 400-meter world record at the 7th Athletics World Championships. There we go. And Boris Yeltsin resigned as the Prime Minister of Russia.
0: Yeltsin.
2: Yeltsin. He was the drunk one, wasn't he?
0: Yes, he
2: Yes,
0: was.
2: he
0: Always
2: was.
0: rather ruddy-faced. Coming up, we've got the Moose in conversation with a top player from Porto when Jose Mourinho guided them to the very toppermost of the poppermost. All that and more still to come.
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0: Jose Mourinho's never far from the headlines. Back page of the Times this morning. Jose's plans for Trent Alexander-Arnold, and they asked the question why the right-back could be set for Real Madrid's midfield. And Jose Mourinho is firmly in people's minds here because, of course, the three-part Netflix documentary series dropped yesterday. I've not seen an episode yet. We do know the Moose was out and about at some kind of golf day and he met somebody instrumental in Jose Mourinho's success at Porto. Did he not, Kate?
2: He did indeed. He bumped into Nuno Valente, the Champions League winning full-back with Porto. And then he went on to join Everton under David Moyes for a few years. And the Moose caught up with him and asked him about his former boss.
0: Now, I warn you, his English isn't great. Nino's
2: who the Moose is.
12: Talk to me about Jose Mourinho. His documentary comes out today. I'm lucky enough to have met Jose so many times. Talk to me about Jose from your point of view.
13: Jose is a very clever guy. Great coach, good heart. Sometimes it's difficult because your personality, because your personality is the mentality to win everything you want to win, win, win. And sometimes it's difficult because in football not possible win all the time. I know he's special because he's the guy because his example. I'll give you an example. When he came into the Porto, nobody knows Porto. He knows Porto, is Portugal, in the first great teams in Portugal, but don't know Porto international, understand? Mm-hmm. And when he came, it's clever how you make the good squad for win something special, win something special. Why the reason is a special one? Because it's not easy. You come into Porto, you win. He's champion in Portugal, win the cup in Portugal, win the UEFA Cup. Mm. Next year, you win the Super Cup, Portuguese Super Cup, you win the league again, and you win the Champions League.
0: That's not a bad tally, is it,
2: be fair? No, it's incredible. I did like
0: that. I didn't know the Moose met Jose Mourinho so many, many times.
2: I've met him so many times. Jose loves me.
0: Yeah.
2: Did you get on?
0: Took a shine to me, Jose.
2: I love Nuno Valente. He was also part of that Portugal team that knocked us out of the Euros in 2004, but we'll forget about that.
0: Thanks for nothing, mate. And the Moose is back with us tomorrow morning from one, isn't he?
2: On Jose as well, very quickly. You forget that he did win the UEFA Cup as well with Porto the season before the Champions League when he beat Martin.
0: He's the only manager to have won all three European trophies.
2: Indeed he is, yeah. He won the UEFA Cup with Porto and then the Europa League as it was then with Manchester United.
0: And then, of course, the most important and prestigious of them all, the conference.
2: With Paul Pogba at Man United, who's now a free agent. Monaco are going to rip up his contract. He's
0: a little harsh.
2: 33 years old. He's on $40,000 a week. Now, I can see a Premier League club. Would you take a punt on him?
0: I would.
2: Well, I don't know. After he was such hard work, wasn't he, at Man United?
0: Well, was he, though?
2: Oh, mate, yes, he was. Oh, I'm going to defend Jose Mourinho. It was Paul Pogba's fault.
0: But then didn't they buy him back after Mourinho got rid of him?
2: No. He stayed under Solskjaer for a bit, and then they let him go on a free.
0: Was it Fergie let him go and Mourinho bought him back?
2: Yeah. When he was a kid, he went to Juventus.
0: Well, you say that, the toddler you told us about wouldn't have put your safety belt on, was only a kid. Yeah. And you were very scathing about him.
2: Well, yeah. Well, I wouldn't take Paul Pogba back in the Premier League. I don't think
0: Would you take back the birthday boy Balotelli if he was still of an age?
2: 100%, yeah. You boys might probably sign him. He's, only early 40s. That's the sort of age bracket you're looking at, isn't it, West Ham at the moment? An attack line of Jermaine Defoe, Jamie Vardy and Mario Balotelli. They'll get you back in the Premier League.
0: Well, we're seeing how Jamie O'Hara's doing.
2: Yeah. You could do a lot
0: great
2: worse.
0: Player, Jamie. And Jason and Jamie are great together. Great. Last night was Carlton Cole and Jason Cundy. And coming up, we've got Katie Shanahan. Then we've got Alan Brazil back on the breakfast show. I think Katie sticks around to keep some order with Gabby Abonlahor.
2: Good morning as well to Anthony, who says, in 1999, I was stuck at work. And I had to see the eclipse through the window. Oh, bless him. That's a bit sad.
0: Hope you didn't look directly at it.
2: No, very much don't. One of Andy's tips was take a colander outside and look through it that way.
0: Much to the delight of your neighbours, you'll think you've become a tinfoil hat-wearing loon.
2: And make sure the colander is clean and empty before.
0: You don't want bits of cabbage or spinach in it, do you?
2: Exactly, it'll block the view.
0: His other great tip was, though, fill a bucket with water. Make sure it's nice and still and look at the reflection in the water, but you've got to then angle it.
2: It's fascinating, though. It's good we got Andy on, because I've always thought that this, don't look at it, was a bit of a, not a myth, but I didn't think it was that serious.
0: Being overcautious, we thought, didn't we? But he said, particularly, never look through it through any magnifying device, certainly not a telescope.
2: Or your phone as well.
0: Yeah.
2: Yeah, be very careful, because your eyeballs will explode.
0: That's the guarantee. It's only if you look at it through a telescope.
2: Well, no, that's what Andy said.
0: Yeah.
2: So
0: not on your mobile phone. And also, without me criticising Andy, you could have your back to the eclipse, have the phone camera vision facing forward and look at it on the screen.
2: That's quite a smart one.
0: But he said, make sure that your phone can deal with it. I don't know. It's got sufficient pixels to do it without kind of melting the phone or something.
2: Oh, and if you've got your glasses...
0: We should have paid more attention, shouldn't we?
2: Sure. Don't use the glasses that you used in 1999, because they won't be any good. That's my last bit of advice.
0: We're back tomorrow morning from one with your luck. And I'm not here. She comes to the early sports breakfast, Katie Shanahan.
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23: Across the UK. On DAB+. On your smart speaker. On your smart TV. The home of common sense. This is Talk. Well-reasoned words for the whip-smart and wise. This is Talk.
24: Hello there. This is Talk, and this is Petri. And coming up in an hour's time, of course, it's your chance to talk back. So I do want to talk to you about where we're going with green energy, because we were just talking a moment ago about this, that the cost of turning off wind farms has exceeded £1 billion so far this year. £1 billion. To switch it off. We're paying double, right? So we have to pay the wind farm to switch it off for the electricity that we would have bought from them, but we haven't been able to. And then we have to pay for the gas as well, which takes the place of the wind. So we're paying double at the moment because the infrastructure isn't there. basically, we have put the cart before the horse. We've got all of these wind farms, all of these solar farms, but we don't have the storage facilities. We don't have the sort of batteries, if you like, to keep it all. And we don't have the infrastructure in the grid. So what happens is that it could overload. Or we've got to send energy from Scotland, where there are multiple wind farms, all the way through different grids, different systems, to get to, let's say, London. Big urban centres where there's more requirement, of course, for electricity. So at the moment, it just doesn't seem right. And we're being asked to not only buy into this, but pay into this as well. So how do we buy into a system that is costing us £1 billion a year to switch it off? It just doesn't make any sense to me whatsoever. Octopus Energy, Greg Jackson, is asking for local energy rates. So if you live next to a wind farm or a solar farm, you will get your energy cheaper when there is a capacity issue. So rather than switching off the wind, somebody gets to benefit from that energy at a lower price. And as I was saying to Con a little while ago, I mean, that would stop all the NIMBYs, right? If you were told, right, we want to put a solar farm or we want to put a wind farm in your village, but you'll get a 50% discount on your electricity bills for the rest of time, you'd do it, right? There'd be fewer people complaining about it. I'm sure of it. If they want to put one in Shepherd's Bush, I would happily allow them to. A lot of hot air around by me. So I think that a lot of people would be kind of cool with having these green energy farms near to them if they were told that they could get cheaper energy whilst they allowed it to happen. So I'd like to know what you think. Do you think that we're just, it's just too early to be looking at the energy replacing gas and oil? It's literally the only future we have, this green energy, in my view, this sustainable energy, because gas and oil, they're going to run out. They are going. It's a finite amount, whatever that amount is, however many decades or centuries that may last, it will run out. And at the moment, of course, we are at the mercy of the global markets. And we've seen what happened with the Ukraine war, spiking prices. And now we've got the US-Iran war spiking prices. And I'm telling you now that if the Bab al-Mandab Strait is shut by the Houthis as well, which is part that takes the Suez Canal out of effect as well, we could be looking at oil prices of nearly $200 a barrel if that were to happen. So at the moment, it's around 80. So we are at the mercy of these global events at the moment. So really the only answer is to have a sustainable source of energy in this country. And it isn't the oil and gas fields in the north of Scotland, because that all that oil is sold on to the open markets. So we have to find a way. But I find it so frustrating that we have these brilliant things happening, but we're spending £1 billion. It'll be nearly £2 billion this year in switching it off. What a waste. And how dare they keep trying to sell this to us when the infrastructure isn't there? I think that's what annoys me the most about this. But I'd love to hear from you. Does going green make you see red? Do you think that it's way too early? We need to just get the infrastructure put in and stop mucking around. 0344 499 1000. Those calls are charged at the national rate, but we do call you back. And text the word talk and your message to 87222. Well, here with me in the studio to discuss this further is Vincent Motz, a former political editor. Vincent, good evening.
3: Hi, Petra.
24: Hi. I find this immensely frustrating. I cannot bear that we're paying twice for energy because the green energy just can't get to where it's supposed to go. It seems to be such a stupid thing.
3: That's right. I mean, it's our complete failure over the last few decades to invest in infrastructure.
24: Yeah.
3: Whether that's nuclear power stations, sorting out the grid so that we can move energy around, all these things. I mean, even now, you look at the lack of water, that's a failure to build reservoirs for 30 years. And now we're facing potentially a food shortage. I mean, what really worries me about the fuel situation is the security of supply. I mean, you highlight the Strait of Hormuz and the Red Sea. I mean, not only will that drive prices up, but we could potentially see a situation where the lights go out.
24: Yeah.
3: And what we really need is, as an island sort of surrounded by a fair bit of wind and a lot of wave power and solar power, whatever your views of rising costs, and there are some of net zero and the rest of it, we need to have security of supply so we're not dependent on foreign powers and what goes on in a particular seaway in a different part of the world. So I think what we really need to see is a mix of energy where we can be guaranteed that the lights won't go out, and also hopefully that costs start to fall, which they're not at the moment.
24: No, they're absolutely not. But we are looking at a real problem in the Middle East, because the Iranians have said, look, we're not going back to free vessels going through the Strait of Hormuz. So there is a cost implication coming, and the Gulf states are saying, well, look, we'd rather that than more war. We need it to open, even if there is a toll. And they were charging, I think, $2 million, sorry, per boat going out before. So you've got that added cost. So we are at the mercy of all these different parts of the world. And if this was supposed to be a free ocean, if other people start charging for free oceans as well, which has not been done before, this is against maritime law, we're going to see again another dramatic rise in the cost of oil, gas, fertilizer, all of those things that we rely on from around the world. So it's not going to get cheaper. It is going to be more expensive. It just depends by what degree. So I don't want to be beholden. I don't want to be at the mercy of these countries. But neither do I want to see the catastrophic mess we're making of

0: has to be progress in those areas, but it just takes a long, long time, doesn't it? I mean, nuclear fuel, we always remember, was famously ruled out by Nick Clegg 20 or 30 years ago because he said it would take 10 years for it to come on stream. Well, if they'd done something then, it would be working now, wouldn't it?
1: So. Absolutely, and this is it, isn't it? It's those big infrastructure costs that governments kick the can down the road. But we are in a dire situation with food, water and energy. And those are the three main things that governments are there to make sure that the people of this country, we pay our tax. That is their job, to make sure that we have food security, energy security and water security. None of them we have.
0: Exactly, and they're all exposed at the moment. It's not as though one of those things you might be able to deal with, but at the moment we're looking
1: all three are
0: problems and about to get worse. We're about to enter the fifth heat wave of the summer, probably the hottest summer on record, way hotter than 76 for those of us who remember it. So we're in a pretty bad place and there's no imminent solution. And it is not just this government, it's decades and decades of underinvestment, because when it came to choices, people didn't think that building a nuclear power station or building a new reservoir was top of the list. And you rightly highlight one of the big problems, I think, is nobody seems to want any development next to them. And it's fine saying give them a bung, but then everybody will want a bung for everything and you won't be able to build anything without having to pay the homeowners, whether that's a road or a bypass or a bridge or, you know, potentially a school or a hospital. I mean, if you're going to pay everybody for every bit of development, there's a real problem with pylons at the moment, isn't there? You can't extend the grid because people don't want new electricity pylons near their house.
1: Yeah, they don't. But there are ways of putting pylons underground.
0: Very expensive, though.
1: It is very expensive, yeah. I suppose, yeah, but we can't just keep kicking the can down the road. And all of these things are going to be massively expensive. I mean, just fixing the grid alone is going to be massively expensive. But it depends what we want, doesn't it? I mean, we can't have it all, basically. We're going to have to make decisions before those decisions are made for us.
0: Well, very much so. And at a time where priorities are there, I mean, the big story is prisons, isn't it? And not enough prison capacity. And then it'll be the cost of living.
1: Thing.
0: These things have traditionally just not come high enough on the radar until suddenly they're a crisis. But this government seems to be facing an awful lot of those at the moment. And saying that we're going to invest in something that you won't even see the benefit of for 5, 10 or 15 years is a pretty hard sell.
1: It is a hard sell. But, you know, we're looking at a situation where, was it 75% of the country is now in drought? And that is catastrophic. And this is the fifth time in 3 years or something, or third time in 5 years that farmers have had their yields cut and they've had to deal with floods in the winter and then drought in the summer. And again, it's not like we don't have the appropriate weather here. I mean, we have a lot of rain in the winter. I don't know why it doesn't take. It's not the wit of
0: just store the water, but not enough reservoirs, and it'll just put prices up again, won't it? I mean, supermarket inflation is already under pressure because rising oil prices, and it'd be under further pressure because the cost of food and commodities would go up because of the lack of yield.
1: Absolutely, and it's not just happening to us; it's happening all over Europe. So the idea of us just buying in to supplement our weaker yields, just not going to happen. And we've got a problem in Ukraine as well, because the Russians are now saying that they're going to shut down Odessa and stop any supply line leaving into the Med via the coast of Ukraine. So, the geopolitics of all of this, it has such massive implications on our security at home. So
0: it does.
1: We're not getting the breadbasket of the week. Now, that was already damaged during the war. If that supply gets cut, we're in trouble again.
0: And you've already had some talk of people saying prepare for shortages. And have you got enough sort of dried food and pasta and tinned food in your cupboards just in case things go wrong, which, you know, and potential power problems as well.
1: Yeah, I was reading that today. There's potential blackouts, rolling blackouts. I think that last happened in the 70s, was it?
0: I do remember doing homework by
1: candlelight.
0: By candlelight, that old,
1: Well, that does make us sound old, doesn't it? Right, let's take a quick break. Vincent and I'll be back in just a moment.
2: 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Petri Hosken on tour.
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4: 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Reviews, previews, guests, and great conversation. This is Talk.
5: Hello there, this is Talk, and it's Petri here with you and with me, the fabulous Vincent Moss, former political editor. We're looking at the papers, Vincent, The Times. Burnham will keep going until channel crossings are stopped. Andy Burnham has vowed to eradicate channel crossings as French police warned about their ability to stop these so-called mega dinghies that we saw. That was in the papers this morning, actually. We saw just yesterday the 230 migrants arrived in Dover on Monday aboard one vessel. So he says he's vowed to change our tactics to tackle smuggling gangs and to keep going until the crossings are stopped. I can't help thinking he's over-promising again.
6: Well, he's got to say that, but I think, as you say, it's a very big promise.
5: It's
6: a huge promise. We'll do our best and we'll cut the numbers. I mean, where the government has rather sort of made a big play of is the numbers, although these astonishingly large boats, these mega boats with 230 people, as you say, the numbers are down year on year by about 40% at this point of the year. Now, whether they stay that way with the calm weather and the huge boats that are now coming over that are much, much bigger than they were previously, let's see. But yes, Andy Burnham's language does seem to be talking about carrying on until he eradicates the channel crossings. Now, that's a very bold pledge.
5: That's a big pledge. I mean, it really is. But this is the thing as well, because I thought he wasn't going to try to out-reform reform. But that is the language that is trying to out-reform reform, because reformers said, we're going to swap boats, we're going to send the Navy in, we're going to do all these things. It's all been debunked as being impossible. But this is the same language. And rather than being cautious about it, it's the same with the PC Harper stuff. These are born for U-turns. And that is something he cannot afford to be seen to be doing.
6: No, he's been under a lot of pressure to talk about migration. He avoided it for his first sort of couple of weeks, and he's finally talked about it. And he hasn't put a timeline on it, which is important, I think, because he hasn't said, I will get the numbers down by the end of the year, or I will get the numbers down by... He's talked about carrying on with the scheme and avoiding a timeline and stopping crossing, saying he would rather promise to people what I know I can do and what I know I can deliver. Well, yes, that's fine, but he does seem to be saying he will...
5: Nobody else has been able to deliver this since Brexit, since 10 years.
6: It's incredibly tough, and no other government's had any success on it, so we'll see. I mean, the best thing that could happen for him is a change in the weather, and that looks some way off, because that traditionally disrupts these crossings at the moment. If you're getting boats that can take 230 people in one crossing, the numbers are going to go up pretty quickly over this, what looks like a very calm period over the next few days. So it's one of his biggest... I mean, he's got a huge interest tray of things to get on with. He's had a lot of sort of small cost of living announcements that he's going to continue making throughout the week, things about tackling subscriptions that you've forgotten to cancel, that sort of thing. Also, fairly small beer, really. This is one of the big ticket items that he's got to resolve, and he's talking the right language on it. But it is a bit of a hostage to fortune because it's been traditionally very, very hard for governments to resolve this.
5: Yeah, it's not like they haven't been trying. Maybe not hard enough, but they're big words. And as usual, and I was saying this to Angus Walker just an hour ago, that I'm really getting very tired of words without backup. You know, we're hearing it from Kemi Badenoch, we're hearing it from Nigel Farage, we're hearing it from Andy Burnham. They're just speaking, but nobody's saying, this is how we're going to do it. This is what these are the costs. Even Farage talking about prisons yesterday, we're going to have 12,000 places in Nightingale prisons. Well, what is that going to cost? You know, how quickly can you get that done? When will we see those come on stream once you're Prime Minister, if you're Prime Minister? You know, that's what I want to hear, and I know that's what the public want to hear as well. I am tired of these statements being thrown out there. I promise that I'll stop the boats. Well, tell me how, when, why, what it's going to cost, and then I might start believing you. None of them are doing it.
6: They're not. It's an auction of promises, isn't it?
5: And
6: one of the
5: really
6: problems
5: is
6: that Andy Burnham faces with the Channel crossings is, of course, these people smugglers are, people traffickers, are moving further and further away to launch the boat. So some of them are potentially coming from, 200 kilometres of coastline that they could be coming from. So it's not just the kind of Calais area that they're coming from now. They're coming from further afield, and to make their margins and make their profits, they want more people on these boats. And every time the government tries to find a solution with the French, who are variously criticised for not doing enough, the traffickers and the gangs behind this come up with a different solution.
5: Of course they do. Yeah, I mean it's they don't even care if people survive, so they're just getting them on the boats. Well, it's a wait and see, but I want to hear more details from any politician, please. That'd be nice. One in 10 GP partners earn at least £250,000 a year. Hundreds of family doctors are earning at least £300,000 a year from the NHS, their take-home pay having increased by more than 20% in real terms over the past decade. Do we care about this?
6: I think it's a bit confusing in one way, because I think if you're a GP partner, I'm not an expert in this, and you run your own practice,
5: it's your own business.
6: Exactly. So there are some costs involved with that as well. So I'm not sure the Times headline says hundreds of family doctors earning at least £300,000 a year from the NHS. Now, they may be claiming £300,000 a year from the NHS, but some of that may be paying staff, maybe the cost
5: of
6: the business. So it may not be as clear cut as it seems. But one of the issues is that GPs are pretty well paid, they have pretty good pensions, and as we know, in the wider healthcare system, there have been a lot of strikes recently, and pay has gone up, and it's a question of how sustainable it is, but there's a shortage of GPs, and one of the ways you retain people is you ensure that they feel they're well enough paid, and unless things have changed, I think there's still a shortage of GPs, and we need more of them. And one of the things the government is trying to do is encourage people to get treated in the community by their GPs and not clog up A&Es. So they have a key part to play along with pharmacists, and it's important that they're there. So I think you probably want to know a bit more about the detail of those figures before we get too outraged about GPs earning £250,000 a year.
5: Yeah, and like you said, they do run it as their own business, and they're being asked to do ever more care for, and checks and I'm constantly getting calls from my GP to go in for this or that or a blood test or because they're doing all the preventative work as well. So, I don't have a problem with that, because those GPs that are earning that sort of money into their business, of course, that depends on how many patients they've got as well, because they get paid per patient per year. And that is the money that they make from the NHS. Well, the NHS hasn't got any choice but to do that, because that's the way the system is set up. So the more patients they've got and the more patients they see and the more treatments that they give and blood tests and all of those, they get paid for those. They're working.
6: Yes, we want that because the more blood tests and cancer tests that people take at an earlier stage,
5: blood pressure tests, they get paid for that. You know, trying to stop people smoking, all of those things. And I think if you're running, if it was anybody else running a successful business, you'd be going, well, good, good on you. But
6: an early diagnosis is the key. So if they're diagnosing things early, then good for them.
5: Good for them. Extra safeguards are needed for early release, says the police. This is hardly surprising. Police chiefs have told Andy Burnham that he must ensure the public are protected from thousands of violent and serious offenders who are set to be granted early release from prisons. And I was reading the other day that the police are saying that they will have fewer police available for actual policing because they'll be watching these early release criminals.
6: Well, it's catch-22, isn't it? I mean, the government and the prison service and the police are under pressure to release a lot of people early to make space in the prisons because it's nearly at capacity. And this has been the big fuss over the two of the three killers of PC Andrew Harper, which has been dominating the media for days now. But the problem is, of course, if you're releasing lots of potentially dangerous and criminals early, then the chances of a lot of them reoffending and taking up police time are pretty big. And I think the recall rate is already at a new high in terms of prisoners that have been recalled recently, and the police are warning all 43 chief constables in England and Wales are saying they're concerned about the risk of more grave offending undermining public safety because so many people are going to be released early and they're going to be under pressure to try and monitor all of these people.
5: Yeah, and also, like you said, if there's a recall, that means there's a warrant out. The police have then got to track these people down, rearrest them and put them in jail. So, I mean, It just seems to be pushing the problem down the road, as usual. It's like not fixing the problem, it's just passing the problem on to somebody else.
6: Yeah, and like the probation service, who are sort of stretched and underfunded.
5: Well, they're thinking
6: of
5: going on strike, aren't they?
6: Well, yes, because they're seeing all these people coming out early they're going to have to manage, and they probably haven't got the bandwidth to do it. So you've got a sort of perfect storm of overcrowded prisons, not enough prison officers, an overstretched probation service, and a police service that's saying it can't cope with it either.
5: Yeah.
6: So
5: it's just literally just moving the problem down the road a little bit further. The Daily Telegraph, middle-class areas must house migrants. This is Andy Burnham, has said that middle-class families should play their part by accepting asylum seeker accommodations near their homes. The Prime Minister said he would work to ensure that the poorest communities did not have to take the lion's share of accommodation for asylum seekers. Again, this makes no fiscal sense because poorer areas have cheaper accommodations. So are you saying that you're going to deliberately try to hack off the middle classes by paying a lot of money to rent in a wealthier area? It's fiscal stupidity.
6: Absolutely, it doesn't make sense because I'm sure he'd probably go and find an apartment in Mayfair or Kensington and put
5: there.
6: Some asylum seekers in. But it would cost a fortune.
5: Absolute fortune.
6: And you could probably get some HMOs in the northwest and other areas, which is where there seems to be complaints that areas like Wigan, for example, having a huge number of HMOs, where apparently the number of HMOs in the borough of Wigan rose by 160%. Between 2021 and 2025. And that is a big rise. But obviously property is cheaper to rent and HMOs are cheaper to rent, buy and build in cheaper areas. So it doesn't make sense for the taxpayer to be putting them in more expensive areas. And
5: that's just the politics of the left, isn't it? Just to go, right, we're going to stick it to the middle classes. I mean, it wouldn't make any sense.
6: And I think also what Andy Burnham's probably alluding to as well is there's been a huge fuss about some of these ex-army bases or current army bases being repurposed in leafy suburban areas like Crowborough and Sussex, and I think there's another one in Oxfordshire, and putting migrants into those communities. So he's probably alluding a bit to the fact that rather than those middle-class areas protesting about the use of these army bases, which were arguably much more suitable than hotels that many people were outraged about, those sort of communities must be happy to house migrants as well. But of course, some of these areas are very small villages, and the army bases could double or treble potentially even or be a significant number of extra people in their very small communities. So it's again one of those issues where nobody is really happy, it seems, or lots of people complain about having migrants near them. but they've got to go somewhere.
5: This is the cost of closing down the migrant hotels that everybody wanted to be closed down. Since the election, the number of migrants living in privately rented houses and flats has increased by more than 7,000 to 68,538. The highest concentration of HMOs in the UK is in London, which accounts for around a third of the total. Although contractors responsible for setting up dispersal housing usually choose lower income areas where the rent is cheaper, of course. A properties class in HMO if it houses three or more unrelated people, and the label can apply to houses in the private rented sector. And they've become a popular choice for asylum contractors because they're cheaper to rent than hotels. So, while they're all still coming across here, then you don't put them in hotels, then where are you going to put them? That was always on with people going, oh, we need to shut down the hotels. It's like, well, they're not just going to vaporise. They're not going to disappear into thin air. They will end up in a house next door to you.
6: Well, that's somewhere. Right. And this is the problem, is that virtually every community, there are a significant group of people in it saying, we don't want them next to us. You've got to find somewhere to put them until they're processed.
5: Yeah, exactly. And the police unite to fight early release. Unprecedented letter reveals forces' anger at the inability to keep PC Harper's killers in prison. It appears that this government believe they've found a way. That's certainly the rumours that we're hearing, that they found a possible answer to this, but I can't help thinking that it's going to be a bit of a muddle.
6: Well, it was always going to happen. There was such a huge, nearly a million people have signed a petition saying that these two of the three killers of PC Harper shouldn't be released. So huge pressure on the government from the police, the public and everywhere else. And the inevitable U-turn seems to be happening because Andy Burnham has promised that they won't be coming out early effectively. But it's not entirely clear how he's going to deliver on that. The three ways it's expected that he will deliver is by sort of deporting even more foreign prisoners, of which are about 10,000, I think, of the 87,000 in prison, using women's prisons, which make up about 3,000 of the population,
5: How do you use women's prison and keep women safe? You know, what are you going to do? Because there are still 1,000 violent women. So what are you going to do? You're going to have a brick wall down the middle of a corridor? I don't know how you... I want to hear details.
6: Exactly, all of the details of how these things are going to work.
5: I know.
6: So they need to create an awful lot more capacity very, very quickly. Or the other option is excluding certain categories of prisoners, but then you can't just exclude some people.
5: No, it has to be the whole category.
6: So the whole category, and that's the problem, which is
5: initially
6: why... And then
5: there'll be lawsuits now.
6: Yes, exactly, which is initially why the killers weren't excluded, because it would have meant, I think, 600 or 1,000 people would have had to go out. If they'd excluded them, they'd have to keep another 600 or 1,000 people in prison longer. So it's really, really difficult. But yet again, the pressure on the government, this is what Keir Starmer found, is that he would try and hold a position and there'd be such an outcry about it, he'd have to change his position. And it looks like that's what Andy Burnham's having to do, certainly on this early
5: he'll
6: release.
5: He'll just be accused of U-turning again and again. Yeah. So we'll see. Quick break, and Vincent and I'll be back in just a moment.
4: 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This is Talk.
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14: 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This is Talk.
5: Hello there, this is Talk and it is Petri, and with me is Vincent Moss, former political editor, going through the papers and the Daily Mirror and The Sun, if we put those two together, on the front pages there. It's a really sad story about Lucy Davis, the actress, who was she played Dawn in The Office, which was a brilliant programme, Ricky Gervais' programme. She says, "I have incurable cancer, but I'm at peace." She said, "It's far harder for my family." She's such a great actress, and that is really sad, isn't it? Very young.
6: Yeah, terribly sad news. I mean, only 53, and pictures of her, they're saying, as you say, "I'm not scared, I'm at peace, and it's far harder for my family." And she's vowed to live life as to the full and say in as a fun a way as I possibly can, which is a sort of really moving and touching sort of attitude to it, because I would imagine most people would just be devastated by it, but she seems determined to just live her life to the full for as long as she has. But just astonishing, really, at how serious it is.
5: I mean, it really seems serious.
6: To have spread to her bones and is now not treatable by chemotherapy.
5: Yeah, it was a breast cancer that has gone to her bones. Of course, she is the daughter of Jasper Carrot.
6: Yes,
5: the
6: great comedian.
5: So thoughts go to her and her family and friends. Really sad to see that. The Daily Star as well. Office Lucy, I don't know how long I have. So that's on the Star front page as well. The Daily Mail going really big on Burnham, middle class areas must take more migrants. You know, as we've said, you know, I don't know how they're going to afford the properties unless he just does it through spite. I don't know whether that would be the
6: right
5: word.
6: Well, I think, one, as you said, the properties will be more expensive in those areas. There are these army bases that tend to be quite often on the edge of some of these leafy rural areas.
5: Yeah.
6: But it's also towns and cities have the housing that is more suitable to HMOs because they tend to be those larger, big, old Victorian properties. If you go to smaller towns and villages, there are only smaller houses and less suitable. And also, from a sort of practical point of view, they're less near transport links, they're less near the things that are needed. And I'm not saying, obviously, the first priority should be what the asylum seekers and the migrants want, but
5: they need to be near shops.
6: Exactly.
5: And they won't be driving, so they'll need to be close to some amenities, presumably. Otherwise, you know.
6: And the last place they'll want to be is a leafy, quaint English village.
5: So it doesn't work for them either. Yeah, doesn't work for them either. So that's the Daily Mail. Andy U-turns on early release plan. Andy Burnham's crime crisis intensified after he gave in to growing anger over Labour's early jail release plan. Has he, though? I mean, he did state that... Is it a U-turn? I mean, he did state that he wanted this to change, and I'm not sure where the U-turn is in this.
6: Well, I think initially he said that there was no alternative in terms of the capacity issues other than to let people out early under certain categories. And now he is saying that these two of the three killers will not be let out early, but he hasn't really sort of said quite how that's going to happen. It's now really on the Justice Secretary, Alex Norris, to free up the places and create a way, a world within which they cannot be freed early. And quite how he's going to do that, the areas you mentioned, like using women's prisons or sending home more foreign criminals that have been convicted somehow, or even just building extra prison cells within the existing prison estate, which is another possibility that's already potentially happening in certain areas, is you sort of plonk a few blocks within prison yards that already exist or build a new wing.
5: But again, as Angus Walker was saying earlier, that this is a bit whack-a-mole, because at the moment it's PC Andrew Harper that's on the front page, and we're all appalled at these two grinning morons that were involved in his killing, getting out after serving just a third of their sentence. But then, you know, if they're stopped from being released, then there'll be some domestic abuser on the front page, or there'll be another manslaughter killer on the front page, and the public will rightly get behind keeping them in jail. This is a really hard sell for any government to the public. It might sound okay on paper, but this isn't a paper issue. This is people's lives. This is victims. This is terror. You know, these are visceral things that we can all get behind.
6: Very much so. No victim wants to see their person that put them in, either they're a victim of assault or battery or GBH or whatever it was. Nobody wants to see that person out early, and they will have mentally steeled themselves the idea that somebody who they were told was going to get 7, 8, 9 years in prison was going to do that sort of time and was not going to get out in a significantly shorter time frame, especially victims of domestic violence and abuse and that sort of thing. So it will be a huge problem, and one that's going to go on and on for years. I mean, at the end of the day, the government needs to find a way of either locking people up for less time, ensuring people don't re-offend as much, or building an awful lot of extra prison capacity, which is not really a feasible solution, because if you keep locking people up, you're just going to need more and more prison capacity.
5: Yeah. I mean, again, and these are all really expensive choices. The FT, I was reading this yesterday, Bashar al-Assad has been sentenced to death in his absence. So this is the former leader of Syria, the ousted leader who ran off and hid in Moscow and with his friend Putin. And it was the first, sentencing was the first against Assad and members of his inner circle, including his brother, since the family's 5 decades in power came to an end. This is obviously for crimes against humanity. And he has been sentenced to death in his absence, but unlikely. This is after a 14-year civil war, which 500,000 people were killed. And he was convicted of crimes including premeditated murder, torture, and arbitrary detention. So it's good news that he's been sentenced to death, but unlikely that he'll ever see that.
6: Oh, yes. I mean, if ever he needed an incentive not to ever leave Moscow, wherever he's hidden,
5: he's got 3 apartments.
6: One now. Really?
5: He's got 3 apartments in Moscow. Yeah, because he took all the gold with him as well, didn't he?
6: Yes. Yeah.
5: So the planes leaving Syria before he did with all the money on it. So he has been sentenced to death, along with others, actually, who were actually in the court at the time for crimes against humanity. I mean, he really was an evil SOB. Eclipse spectators face astronomical hotel room rates in Spain and Iceland. Why? When you can just stand out on the street and watch it.
6: Because I think it's better
5: there. It lasts longer there,
6: doesn't it? Does,
5: it?
6: And it's the purest version of it. I think the best place to see the eclipse is in Spain. So unsurprisingly, for all these sort of events, Spain is apparently putting up hotel prices, as is Iceland, and some of the rooms are priced at more than $1,000 on average, which is up more than 140% on the same date last year.
5: Wow.
6: So a bit of price gouging there. But it is pretty literally a once-in-a-lifetime event, I guess. So if you're into eclipses, then I guess you have to pay a little bit extra to see it at its finest.
5: Yeah, I suppose. Will you be looking at the eclipse tomorrow, safely?
6: Well, if I had the glasses, I probably would, but I haven't managed to get any of the glasses, so unless I'm going to do something clever with a kitchen colander and a bit of
5: the
6: paper.
5: The colander, that's it. Or you can get a kitchen roll holder and paint the inside of that black, apparently.
6: Try that.
5: And then on one end, because John was telling me this yesterday, on one end you put tin foil and you make a little tiny hole in it, and the other end you put greaseproof paper, put a hole in it, and you can look through, and that will give that will protect you from.
6: It becomes
5: a pinhole camera, apparently.
6: Yeah, that's the way.
5: Please look that up if you're planning on doing that. I may have missed a few stages.
6: Yes, don't blame us for any
5: solar blindness. I think it's around 5 o'clock here, isn't it, tomorrow?
6: Yes, I think it's six o'clock, five o'clock, early evening tomorrow.
5: Yeah, anyway. Early evening. On Wednesday, so that's for some people that's really, really exciting. Let's take a quick break, and Vincent, I'll be back in just a minute.
14: Well-informed conversation. Petri Hosken on Talk.
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14: The epicentre of topical talk and considered conversation. Petri Hosken on Talk. Small talk. Tough talk. Cross talk. Across the nation. Petri Hosken on Talk.
5: Hello there, this is Talk and it's Petri, and with me is the wonderful Vincent Moss, former political editor, going through the papers for Wednesday, and the Metro going huge on Black Wednesday shopping scramble. It says, forget Black Friday, today is Black Wednesday, and a scramble by skygazers to buy specs to safely watch tonight's solar eclipse has proved a money-making bonanza for shops. I'm not sure a bonanza, because they're just paper glasses, aren't they? I'm not sure they're going to be making anybody rich.
6: No, but I think they have sold out, so I don't know what the profit margin is or how much they are, I know that everybody was trying to get them was struggling to find them, so they have proved a bit elusive. And I think the Metro does talk about somebody who'd queued for a couple of hours and left empty-handed, so they've obviously been pretty hard to get. So I think people will be searching online for a few DIY solutions, because it looks as though it's a bit late to try and get hold of them in time for the eclipse now, isn't it?
5: Yeah, it is a bit. So is the solar eclipse glasses, which was high at the Royal Observatory in Greenwich, where people queued for hours to grab a pair. The venue had to stop selling them online after finding itself inundated with an unprecedented volume of orders. Well, it's good that people are interested.
6: It's good they're interested, but it is the definition of a single-use item, potentially, isn't it? Unless you want to be around in about, when's the next one, 2090 or something, is it? Quite
5: I think
6: a long time.
5: Yeah, quite a long time. Let's go to The Guardian now. And The Guardian is talking, Burnham plan to keep PC killers in jail could backfire, warns unions. Andy Burnham's plan to stop the early release of PC Harper's killers and the other serious offenders could increase the risk of some inmates being released by mistake.
6: Well, yes, I mean, the Prison Office, the Prison Governors Association, others are sort of warning that when you do these things quickly against a tight deadline, there's a more risk of people being released too early or the wrong people being released, which we've seen happen in the past. And it does happen a fair bit anyway, but it did spike a lot when the government was forced in this last round of early releases to let people go.
5: I just don't understand, again, why they can't wear rubber bracelets with a QR code on them. And you scan it and you go, sorry, mate, you're not Joe Bloggs. Get back inside.
6: That would be a very good idea, wouldn't it? You'd think they'd be able to do something like that, but they seem to be. It seems to be quite an old-fashioned system that seems to
5: it's
6: go wrong
5: paper.
6: A fair bit.
5: It's all paperwork stuff.
6: And they're worried that people, the wrong people, will be let out. I mean, how hard can it be, you would think, but it happens.
5: It happens all the time, and that's the stupidity of it. But it's just absolutely ridiculous that they keep accidentally letting out the wrong people. Madness.
6: Yeah, and also the prison governors are warning that one of the problems is that this sort of much-cited idea that you could remove a lot of overseas prisoners, it's likely to prove difficult because they're saying that some of them will resist this and there'll be legal challenges, so that won't be as easy as they think.
5: No, even if they cancel the ECHR, even if that were done. But, I mean, it's we've already hit this problem this year already as to what is a foreign prisoner. And also, you know, if the country of origin don't take them back, there was that Pakistani rapist, wasn't there, who they wanted to send back to Pakistan, and Pakistan said, well, no, he's been with you since he was 3 years old. So is he really a foreign national? Or he was young, I can't remember what age he was, but he was very young when he first came to this country. So is that a foreign national, somebody with dual passports? So that becomes a very complicated issue then, particularly if the country doesn't want to take them back.
6: Well, if they refuse them, or the other issue is, if somebody's committed a very serious offence, I mean, if you're the victim of that, do you just want to see them deported where they may just wander free off the plane
5: and not be put back into prison?
6: So then there's no punishment for the crime, which is an equally bad thing.
5: Yeah, no, terrible. And then they just come back anyway.
6: Yeah.
5: The Guardian's also talking about Richard Tice, Reforms UK's deputy leader, has been accused of using nasty tactics in an attempt to intimidate journalists and deflect attention from his own financial affairs after issuing a legal threat to The Guardian. The letter was sent from his lawyers, and a Guardian correspondent was singled out for her reporting on a series of Tice's financial transactions that were referred to the National Crime Agency. Tice is now suing the National Crime Agency, claiming that the information could only have come from an officer within the agency. Well, that's interesting as well.
6: Well, there's a lot of scrutiny of Reform's finances, and they are getting very, very grumpy about it. And rather than saying the finances are legitimate or they're not legitimate, they seem to be resorting to legal letters and threatening people for asking
5: for
6: questions about their financial affairs. So, and now they're polling so well and potentially a party of government and the rest of it, they're facing proper scrutiny for the first time and arguably should have faced it many years earlier, and are now not very happy about that level of that scrutiny.
5: And on the front page there, it is on Wednesday, it's 5 years since the Taliban returned to full power, and they've tightened their grip on Afghanistan. It's just horrific what has happened to women and girls in Afghanistan in the last 5 years. And I'm planning to carry out an interview tomorrow on Wednesday about what's happened to Afghanistan in the 5 years since we abandoned it.
6: Oh, that'd be fascinating.
5: It'd be really interesting, especially for the women and girls that are there. Mm. The iPaper, summer 2026 will be the UK's hottest since records began. The price of bread, broccoli and steak said to rise as drought pushes up costs?
6: Well, apparently it doesn't need to be very hot at all for the rest of August to break all the records. It looks as though it's going to be far hotter than 1976. But, of course, as the eye's highlighting, there are huge problems with that because the drought means that farmers' yields are down. That means food prices are likely to go up. Vegetables, fruit, bread, cereal, all set to go up. And that's just sort of piling the pressure on the food and drink manufacturers who are already sort of facing rising costs because of the war in Ukraine and Iran, which the eye is quite rightly highlighting. And that's one of the big issues that will be facing people for the rest of the year, I think, is just continuing spiralling price rises.
5: Yeah, and there's also been reporting on what we can expect from vegetables, that they'll be much, much smaller. Things like cauliflowers will be much smaller than we're used to buying because they just haven't been able to get the water and the nutrients that they need to produce these bigger crops. And things like potatoes as well are going to be much smaller. They're saying you'd be hard-pressed to find a potato the size that you'd need to do a jacket potato, for example, that they'll be much smaller.
6: Yes, and the grain yields as well. Everything is going to be sort of smaller and more expensive.
5: Yeah.
6: As a result of the heat and also the lack of water. Just the farmers could have been able to sort of look after the crops better if they'd had more water, but there just wasn't any stored in large parts of the country because of the lack of reservoirs
5: and farmers haven't been able to use water because they've been told they're not allowed to, because of droughts. So we've got a real problem, and especially with fruits, you know, with vegetables in the ground, that they are going to be not up to par, and we may start seeing more of that wonky fruit and veg, which I that was the EU. That was one of the things I thought the EU did absolutely the wrong thing in saying that all carrots had to be straight and all cucumbers had to be straight. And, you know, I've got friends who grow these things. I've never seen a straight cucumber come out of their gardens. They're always completely curled up. So, and they're perfectly edible. I mean, once you cut them up and chew them, I mean, it doesn't really matter what they look like. It's just bonkers to me that all these vegetables have to be the perfect shape and colour and size and everything. You chop them up and put them in a stew.
6: And they taste great.
5: And they taste much better, actually.
6: Yeah, they do.
5: I really do. And then you sometimes get really rude ones, which is terrific. So the stuff of That's Life was made of, wasn't it? Rude vegetables.
6: It was special. And I'm trying to remember the person at the end of the show. Was he called Cyril or something? There was the man.
5: Oh, yes.
6: There was one man
5: It was Cyril.
6: Who had the rude vegetables.
5: The rude vegetables at the end of the programme. Used to see them all the time. And this, I wanted just to pull us back to the Telegraph, if I can. Public lavatories are set to enforce surge pricing. Literally, these councils are looking at anything they can charge us more for. Spending a penny would cost a lot more at the busiest times under local authority plans for dynamic pricing in public lavatories. Cash-strapped councils have opened the door to using real-time data to move prices up and down according to demand in public lavatories for the first time.
6: It's crazy, isn't it? You couldn't make it up.
5: Just stop!
6: What are you supposed to do? Hold it in until it's an off-peak time?
5: Yeah, wait. Okay, five more minutes. It's just stop it!
6: It's like getting the train, isn't it? You have to wait for the first one after a certain time. You'd have to be standing, there'd be queues outside the loos while people are waiting for the off-peak loo period.
5: I'm so sick of it. They're just finding more and more ways to charge us more and more money. Vincent Moss, thank you very much indeed for coming in. Former political editor there. Just again to go through the front pages for you. Andy Burnham saying that middle-class areas must take more migrants. This is on the front page of the Daily Mail and other papers. So there's a big stories about that. And Burnham's plan to keep PC's killers in jail could backfire, warns the unions. That's in The Guardian. And the tragic news that has covered quite a few front pages of Lucy Davis has bravely revealed that she has terminal cancer, but has said, "I'm not scared. I'm at Peace. This, of course, is the Office star who played Dawn Tinsley alongside Martin Freeman and Ricky Gervais. She said, any grieving is for my family. It's harder for them than for me. She vowed to live in as fun a way as she possibly can as Jasper Carrot's daughter.
14: Listen, watch, hear. Buckle up for a journey through the Stargate of common sense. Across the UK, this is Talk.
0: And good morning. Yes, welcome to the home of common sense. It's midweek. It's heatwave day. It's eclipse day as well. So much going on. Andy Burnham, by the way, you're going to love this, has said that middle-class families should play their part in accepting asylum seeker accommodation round their way. Yeah, stand by. What does it mean, or what does he mean by middle classes? And what does he mean by play your part? And why should anyone, whatever your class or background, be playing to this daft gallery of governmental ineptitude? We see it time and time again. Your thoughts on that? Despite all of this old guff coming out of Number 10, believe it or not, he's still ahead in the polls, usurping Reform and certainly usurping the Tories. Is there likely to be a general election this autumn? Your thoughts on that? 0344 499 1000.
14: Talk. News. Update. On the hour. Headlines.
1: Nigel Farage has slammed the Prime Minister in an interview with The Sun over the small boats crisis.
2: Burnham has no more guts to deal with this than we have with Rishi, than we have with Boris Johnson. They tell the public what they want to hear. None of them have got the balls to actually deal with this. And I tell you what, I have.
1: The Reform leader made the comments after 230 people, a record number, crossed the English Channel in a mega dinghy on Monday. The Prime Minister has admitted government needs to change tactics. And the pressure on the PM continues. 50 police chiefs have written to Andy Burnham, urging him to stop the early release of two of PC Andrew Harper's killers. Mr Burnham says he's increasingly certain the offenders will not be freed under the early scheme to release prisoners to address overcrowding. PC Harper was killed in the line of duty in 2019. His mum, Debbie, says the Prime Minister needs to do the right thing.
3: We're hearing things like you can't do things retrospectively, but that, to me, is exactly what's happening. We've been given a sentence and now it's being changed.
1: The head of the fire brigades unions warning the UK faces a national emergency over wildfires, as temperatures could hit 38 degrees later. Forecasters say the country is on course for its hottest summer on record. Meanwhile, the Prime Minister will also chair a COBRA meeting later on the UK's response to extreme heat, wildfires and drought. And we're being warned not to look directly at the sun during tonight's solar eclipse. There is a dash to find retailers who still have stock of the specialised solar eclipse glasses. If you can't get hold of any, space journalist Kate Arkless-Gray has this suggestion.
4: Just get your colander from the kitchen, hold it out against a nice flat surface, a piece of paper, and as you look at the shadows cast through the holes, you can follow the path of the moon in front of the sun that way.
1: That's the very latest. I'm back in an hour's time. I'm Sangeeta Kandola.
14: Talk. News. Update.
19: 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You a big stretcher?
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14: 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The home of common sense. This is Talk. This is Talk Breakfast, speaking truth to the people.
0: Good morning. Welcome. It is Wednesday, the 12th of August. It's Talk Breakfast. Colin's in for Kyle. It's midsummer. It's also eclipse day or something like that. The sun goes in, the zombies come out, whatever the hell happens. Details to come. Coming up, Andy Burnham has said middle-class families should play their part by accepting asylum seeker accommodation near their homes. What does he mean, firstly, by the middle class? What does he mean by play your part? Why should anyone of any background be forced to comply with a policy born out of government ineptitude? We'll have more on that. Despite all of this, and I find this quite unbelievable, Labour have overtaken Reform in the latest opinion polls. No idea what's going on there. Once again, it provokes those rumours of an early election. What do you seriously think might happen if Andy Burnham goes to the country, as the phrase goes? Also, every police chief in the UK has signed an unprecedented joint letter demanding that Andy Burnham does everything possible to stop the early release of PC Andrew Harper's killers. I'm confused about this story. Are you with me on this, Christian? I mean, I thought yesterday they'd solved it. They weren't coming out early. Also this morning, some civil servants are spending fewer than 2 days a week in the office, despite rules requiring them to be at their desks at least 60% of the time, according to new analysis. I tell you what I'd like to hear. If you know somebody that works from home, can you spill the beans on what they really get up to, please, in the day? Because we're told, oh no, they sit at home, it's just like they're at work, but on a sofa. Or are they at the gym? Or are they shopping? Or are they out on some kind of beano down the local? Thoughts on that? And as I mentioned, the heat wave is back. I think we should do a subject called Your Tips for Staying Cool. We've never been there before, have we? And it clashes, of course, with the eclipse. Do we still have a heat wave if there's an eclipse, by the way? It's like being part of a nature documentary in real time. Apparently, Andy Burnham is going to hold a Cobra meeting to talk about the heat wave. What's he going to do? Drop the temperature? How does this work? He didn't hold one when 230 people came over on a 50-foot boat. No Cobra meeting. It's got a bit hot in here. Cobra meeting. What is going on? Lots to get through. Drop us a voice note on any of that and whatever else you feel strongly about this morning. 0344 499 1000. And you can message 87222. Charlie Rowley has joined us, the Conservative, former Conservative advisor. I say, you only just joined us, really. I thought, where's he gone? Nice of you to turn up, to be honest, Charlie. You were here very early.
8: Yes.
0: And then I'm sitting here, I'm thinking, where's Rowley?
8: And I was waiting for you to bring me on.
0: What? Where do you go in that sort of short period? Do you go up there? Are you chatting with Chris Evans over there at Virgin?
8: Or no, he doesn't know who I am, sadly. But
0: I bumped into Alan Brazil this morning. I haven't seen Al since he only came back, was it, last week, wasn't it?
8: Great
0: after
8: man.
0: He had a serious op and decided to lift his T-shirt and show me his scar.
8: Ooh.
0: Went, look at that. Now that's a scar. Cheers, Al. He's looking great, by the way. Lots to get through. I touched on this yesterday. I don't want to be some kind of killjoy. I have never got fired up about an eclipse.
8: No.
0: It doesn't butter me parsnips. I just don't feel like... I know it's, you know, it's, oh, look, what goes in front of what? The moon goes in front of the sun or something? I don't even know what way round it is. It goes dark for a little bit. Well, isn't that like, you know, yesterday or the day before I was in the garden and my neighbour called over from yonder, obviously in another postcode, but he called over and said, excuse me, it's going to rain. And I'm sitting there, it's like 30 degrees, and I'm thinking, what does he mean it's going to rain? Because it suddenly got darker and the clouds came out. As it turned out, it didn't rain, but it got darker. Isn't that what an eclipse does?
8: Generally speaking, I think, yes.
0: So what am I expecting? Where is my joy meant to be emanating from?
8: Well, I think you don't often... You see, as the Earth moves, obviously the sun sets naturally, and so you see a sunrise and a sunset, usually, but we don't often see...
0: Patrick Moore joins us in the studio.
8: We don't often see the moon crossover. In front
0: I don't know what goes on up there. I don't take a lot of notice, really. I mean, and also, is there a pecking order of the eclipses? Because I'm hearing people go, oh, 1999 was an absolute peach. It's like beauty. Oh, I'm sorry, I'm going 2024, mate. It's like, really? I have no memory of any of these things.
8: Well, I think these eclipses do happen more often than not, but it's the extent to which the...
0: They happen more often than not.
8: I think so, but not in what we're going to see tonight, which should be 91%.
0: So we might get a tiny percentage normally and never notice it.
8: Absolutely, right. Yeah. Okay. That's
0: just stuff moving around in the sky, isn't it?
8: Exactly. You know, that's okay. The solar system doing its thing. But
0: if you were, if I was Peter Jones on Dragon's Den, I always seem to cite Peter Jones, and I said, "Come on, sell me an eclipse. What would you be? How would you be giving it to me?"
8: Well, with full gusto, I hope, if I was in that pitching scenario, I'd be saying that this doesn't happen very often. You're right, the last time that we did see this sort of full, you know, the total eclipse. I mean, there was that brilliant advert, by the way.
0: I think you said that brilliant song by Bonnie Tyler. There's that.
8: that was, yes.
0: She was ahead of the game.
8: She was. But do you remember the, is it a biscuit or is it a cake? I mean, that's a whole other debate, but
0: yes.
8: Jaffa cakes.
0: Yes.
8: The advert that they had, you know, which was full moon, half moon, total eclipse, when you've eaten the entirety of the Jaffa cake, you know, you shove it in your gob, you know, and it's all got, that is a total eclipse.
0: Mark's just made a really good point.
8: Mm.
0: Eclipse sounds like it should be a chocolate bar, doesn't it?
8: Yes. Do you fancy an eclipse?
0: You see, if you were with Peter Jones on Dragon's Den,

0: So, and then the next one, I think I'm right in saying we didn't see something like this since 1999. We'll see it again tonight. I think the next one of this kind, where you see basically the moon cross, is 2090. So that's a long way off.
1: Wow,
0: so
1: this will be the last 60 by then.
0: Well,
1: so here's the thing. Okay, this thing's going to last 2 minutes and 18 seconds. Now, a fella called Bob, I kid you not, who lives down the road from me, was mumbling on about this on a dog walk yesterday, who I bump into every now and again. And Bob was talking about, you know, he couldn't get any of those glasses that you're meant to put some special glasses on or some kind of eye protection. And he said, and he was only being half flippant, that he's considering, he was considering laser eye surgery. Does he need to bother? Or could he just look at the eclipse? But isn't looking at the eclipse just like looking at the sun now, isn't it? I mean, there's no greater danger than if you look... Well, there is a danger, but it's the same as looking at the sun any time.
0: I think so, yeah. And I think it's just...
1: But less of a problem, because there's less sun.
0: Yes. I think that
1: So why are we not wearing these glasses all the time?
0: Well, sunglasses are available.
1: What is wrong with sunglasses? I genuinely don't understand. Why can't you just put sunglasses on?
0: Because I think this phenomenon will draw you in to looking at the sun, even just for that 2 minutes. And if you're wide-eyed and taking it all in, that is a long time just looking at direct sunlight. We don't usually look at direct sunlight. I mean, usually in the morning, if you sort of draw back the curtains and you sort of catch a glimpse of the sun, you think, oh no, and you sort of you don't look at the sun directly, even. There was a nice sunrise this morning, I noticed, from this building.
1: Which there's always, when you look out in the summer, you look out of here, you're kind of spoiled. You see the sun coming up over the Tower of London. And you think, wow, this is, fairly iconic stuff, a fairly pleasant way to start the day. Oh,
0: very nice, very nice. But we can't look at it for too long.
1: Are sunglasses, standard sunglasses, no good? Is that what they're saying?
0: I just think still because you're looking directly into the sun and sunlight for a good 2 minutes, even beyond behind the
1: protection of sunglasses. I mean, the sun are doing your eclipse tips. They've got a double pager on your eclipse tips. But why is nobody doing cut-out glasses?
0: Well, I think...
1: Because you often get those.
0: Do you know, funny enough...
1: Cut-out things. Yes. Those?
0: I mean, I remember in... Well, do I remember correctly in 1999? I was nine, and I think... weren't newspapers giving away these glasses? Or couldn't you buy like a little, you had them folded up inside the paper like you do a magazine? I'm pretty sure that they were available with the paper.
1: Yeah, lots of freebies. Free pair of glasses.
0: Yeah.
1: 3D glasses as well when they came out.
0: Yeah. I mean, I remember one being sort of, didn't one have to be red and one blue?
1: Yes,
0: you know,
1: they were
0: two tones.
1: Green.
0: Green.
1: Red and green, yeah. In order to get the combo right. Mm. The first thing I saw was it Jaws 3 that was in 3D? It was the most horrific film. When I say horrific, I don't mean scary. It was just rubbish.
0: Yeah.
1: It was absolutely shocking. It was terrible. I think it was the one Michael Caine had a role in. Unusual for Caine to appear in a stinker, but this was bad. We sat there in the cinema with these flipping glasses on, and of course there was these then forced shots of a shark coming towards the screen, and the audience are meant to sort of go, oh, it's in the cinema. No, it's not. Clearly. Clearly.
0: Yes, yes. When have you ever seen a green shark?
1: That's also very true, yes. The shark was wearing the glasses as well. I think we were in 3D to the shark. It's interesting. So we've got these events of nature today. We've got the heat wave going on, and it's going to get up to, what's the potential, Christians? 38 degrees maybe today.
0: Good heavens. That's hot.
1: Good heavens.
0: I didn't think it was that high.
1: Potentially. I don't think that's going to be everywhere. But we've sort of got used to, if you think about it, I mentioned this the other day. Vanessa, one of our makeup team here, she's Australian, and she's been here longer than she lived in Australia. She's been here for about 17 years. And she said she's never seen a summer like this. She loves the sun, not just because she's Australian. She loves the sun. If she can go and lay in the park for the afternoon when she's finished work, she will. She doesn't care about the sun cream. She loves the perpetually tanned, loves the sunshine. And she said this is like an Australian summer.
0: Oh, wow.
1: And if you think about it, even on days when... I mean, there's literally been no rain. Mm. And even on days when it's been, not as hot and it's been kind of OK, it's not really been below about 24, is it, for like 8 weeks or something? I don't ever recall that.

0: No. Well, it's been very pleasant, I have to say, but it has sometimes got excruciatingly hot, and particularly if you don't have aircon at home, or, you know, even a fan has just been, you know, outside my front door that I've had to say, excuse me, please, you know. Turning up at my front door, the only fan that I have.
1: Do you really? Please leave.
0: Please leave now.
1: You're making me feel uncomfortable.
0: But even a fan indoors just sort of just blows the hot air around. It doesn't necessarily.
1: Yeah, it feels you get this kind of sort of Pyrrhic victory with the indoor fan. So we've got, I mentioned this the last time we talked about, you know, how to stay cool in a heatwave, which provoked all manner of conversations. I bought this years ago, one of those portable air conditioners. You know, you stick the pipe out the window, it looks like you've got an elephant hanging out your bedroom from the outside, or something like that. what's going on up there? So I bought this thing, and it must have been 6-7 years ago, and it is unbelievable. I would say it's not working quite as good as it was. But you whack this thing out there. So what we've done, because obviously everywhere is hot, is you stick it on in the bedroom, and on a really hot day, if it's the weekend, you can have it on most of the day. It does hoover up the electricity. Reflected in my bill yesterday, thank you to British Gas. So every now and again, you just dive into, sit on the bed for 10 minutes, and it's just the coolest place ever. So it does sort of work. But what I had noticed, and the guy that cuts my hair said, he was looking up, he showed me a screenshot of an air conditioning unit he looked at in about March, and thought, I remember last summer, not going to get caught like that again, I'll buy it. It was about £225, this thing. Gets to July, he goes back online, £680 for the same unit. I mean, it's not like they haven't hiked it by 10%. They've tripled it.
0: Yeah. They knew it was coming, obviously.
1: They absolutely did. So I think now, even in the winter, if you go to any of these websites, they're all sold out. And you do think, well, these are expensive.
0: Yeah, and you've got a feel for people who are, you know, slightly more vulnerable if you're slightly older.
1: If you're vulnerable, if you're stuck in a kind of a flat and you haven't got many window options either, then that's tricky. And if you're an older person that really can't handle the heat in any respect. However, you'll be glad to know Andy Burnham is calling a COBRA meeting. These are the government's emergency meetings. Forgive me, I can't quite remember what the acronym stands for. Can you?
0: COBRA?
1: Yeah.
0: It stands for Cabinet Office Briefing Room A.
1: Oh, that was just beautiful, wasn't it? The way Rowley just reeled that off. Cabinet Office Briefing Room A. Have you ever been into Briefing Room A?
0: I have, yes. Have we had a lot of meetings there during COVID. That's where you galvanise everybody to really, you know.
1: Well, you weren't allowed to meet during COVID.
0: The early days. In fact, it was before COVID. It was actually...
1: this is a new Partygate scandal you're about to reveal here.
0: It was for Brexit, no deal preparations, because we thought at times... Because I was based in the Cabinet Office, so we thought, you know, departments might not have been prepared as they should have been, and they weren't doing the legwork, and some people and some civil servants, I don't think, were taking it as seriously, because they just assumed we would get a deal. So we had to prepare the country for a no deal.
1: And, of course, you were working, because you were college, you were allowed to work in those situations.
0: Yes.
1: You've been in the COBRA meeting room. I've been in the Situation Room. In the White House.
0: Well, that's more exciting.
1: Well, I say I've been in the Situation. So we go on a tour of the White House. So a friend of ours used to work in the White House. She used to work for George Bush. And she got us a West Wing tour in the evening. So that's not open. That's not a place you get a tour in normally. I mean, there are exceptions to it once in a while. So you go around, you go to the Oval Office. It's big armed guards standing out there. You can't go in it. You can just stand and look in it. And similarly, the Situation Room, you can't go in it, but you can have a little look.
0: Amazing. Amazing.
1: And she said to me, she goes, you know, we might see the president. I went, really? She goes, well, yeah, this is literally his office. It was like 7 in the evening. So the funny thing is, when you see the president in his own office, there's still 4 armed guards around him, wherever he walks. You'd get fed up with that after about 3 weeks, wouldn't you? You'd think, this is cool to start with. Isn't this great? Look, they're with me wherever I go. Fast cars. I think there is some fatigue in that after a while.
0: Yes, the novelty might wear off if you sort of, you know, especially if you want to sort of just go for a nice, you know, a dinner at the end of, on a Friday night or something, or, you know, just did a nice lunch in the afternoon. You think, oh, I just want to catch up with a friend. And then you've got, you know, 4 burly, you know,
1: exactly.
0: armed force personnel either side.
1: They would know
0: the table behind.
1: They would know your. And Christian just made a point in my ear. He said they would know your toilet habits, wouldn't they?
0: Yeah, yes, yeah, yeah.
1: Like,
0: yeah.
1: Does one of them go? Oh, I'm going to go to the loo now. What, you are? No, the president is. I guess 3 o'clock, you can set your watch by it. And off they all trot to the gents. Do they stand outside? I don't know.
0: Yeah, I think they do. Yes, yeah, I think there's...
1: How much close protection do you get?
0: Yes, I think you do become quite close in these situations, I think. Which is always why it's good to get on, I think, with your security team. Otherwise, tails might, you know... Start to slip out of your personal life.
1: Indeed, there's two of my favourite security people. I don't know whether you should have idols. There's the Downing Street. I think she's the only female close protection officer with the Prime Minister, and she's been with about the last four or five. And she just looks like one mean son of a gun. that's exactly how I want these people to look. By the way, I don't want fluffiness. And then there's the Sikh guy who looks after the King. You know that guy. He's brilliant, this fella. He's great. He's well ahead of the game. He's got the whole thing stitched up. He must be the kind of numero uno of the right at the top of the protection team. He's the one that says to people, put your camera down, enjoy the moment. He says that to the crowd.
0: Oh, right.
1: Well, and it's a great point, isn't it?
0: Yes, yeah.
1: But you've got no pictures of seeing the King.
0: No.
1: Where's your pictures? Well, this bloke told me to put my camera down, so I just did. He had a big gun on his waist, so I wasn't going to argue. I've been corrected by Brian in Sheffield. It's funny, you know when you say something and you just sense what you said isn't quite right? I did have that moment, and Brian has brilliantly corrected me on this. He says, "Oi, Collins, don't diss the Michael Caine Jaws. He was in Jaws 4.
0: Ah.
1: The Revenge. Superb film. The only Jaws film I was old enough to see in the cinema. Great show, lads. Jaws 3 was the one that was in 3D, hence the 3, I guess. Mm. You know, they timed it well. yes, you're right. But Jaws, I think I'm right in saying, I'm going to correct Brian now, because I think Jaws 4 was awful. I'm sure it was awful.
0: I must confess, I've not actually seen...
1: any of the Jaws.
0: All of the films. I think I've caught the back end of, I think it was Jaws 2 that might have been on.
1: Right. No, you're watching it at the end. Really? Yes.
0: It's the one where...
1: By then you've got the picture.
0: It was the one sort of towards the end where they electrocuted the shark. So there were some underground cables.
1: Right.
0: And somebody, and then stuffed it in there. But I was petrified after a trip to... you know, very lucky his family went to Disneyland, Florida.
1: Yeah.
0: And took part in, I think, the Jaws tour bit, you know, and you got to go in the boat and it went around and this, you know, shark, sort of this electronic shark was swimming along the water and, you know, the guy at the front of the boat was, you know, laying it on thick and sort of saying, oh, just look over there to the side of, you know, what else, who was on that island and there was a family, you know, yoo-hoo, waving away.
1: Right.
0: And then, of course, I couldn't see because I was on the far side of the boat, not sure what that's called.
1: But yeah.
0: So I couldn't really see it. And I was only... You know, I must have been about, you know, 8 or 9, and I remember it vividly. And then, of course, I just sort of, you know, as a small boy, I got bored and sort of turned my head to the other side of the boat to look in the water, and the shark, Jaws, was literally in my face. And I, you know, I was an 8-year-old boy, but
1: cried.
0: But I screamed like an 8-year-old girl.
1: And
0: still to this day. I drew attention to myself, and I mean, it's petrified me for life. So.
1: I can imagine that would be quite a moment. A big old rubber shark coming in, but you don't see it like that, do you? Anyway, the point about the weather, to go back to that, is Andy and the Cobra meeting. Andy Burnham is holding a Cobra meeting. Now, these are sort of, as I understand, you know, in sort of exceptional circumstances of national emergencies or areas of genuine concern. People can die in heat waves, I get that, you know, and it can be really uncomfortable, and the weather is not always kind. But it's just interesting that yesterday we talked about the big super dinghy, the 50-foot dinghy that holds more people than an EasyJet flight to Ibiza. It didn't hold a Cobra meeting for that. And you might think, well, that was the point, wasn't it? That was the tipping point. Even for a lefty, that was the tipping point where they went, actually, this is so serious now, we'd better hold a Cobra meeting.
0: Yeah, yeah. The tactics have clearly changed by those crossing the channel, so we've got to step up
1: The criteria for a Cobra meeting has clearly changed
0: Well,
1: I mean, the sun's up, but have a meeting.
0: Yeah, exactly.
1: Really?
0: Yeah.
1: We're going to take a brief pause. We've slightly overshot on the clock. We'll take a brief pause. Back with more from Charlie Rowley in a moment. 0344 499 1000. Drop us a voice note there as well on a variety of issues. We got loads going on. Lines are open. 25 past six. This is Talk.
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12: There's still problems in Shropshire this Wednesday morning for traffic heading west on the M54. Following last night's lorry fire, the carriage road remains closed from Junction 3 for Albrighton to Junction 4 for Shifnal. And as you head south in Hampshire on the M3, investigation work still closing the exit slip road to the M27 at Junction 14. Problems in Hertfordshire just off the A1 at Junction 8 for Stevenage. A police incident closing the A602 heading north through Little Wymondley. And in Cornwall, the A30 Redruth bypass is closed eastbound between Tolverdon and the Avers roundabout.
2: 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Facing up to the facts. This is Talk.
1: Yeah, morning. It is Talk Breakfast. It's a Wednesday. It's midweek. It's heatwave day. Let's get a voice note. This comes from Angry Rob. Morning, Angry.
13: Morning, Ed. Morning, Charlie. Rob, I'm by the word. So, Burnham wants to hold a Cobra meeting. The bloke couldn't hold a Northern Fork. Could you imagine how much authority and gravitas he's got when he's surrounded by all these top people? Yeah, I'll tell you what, mate. If it was a war room in Churchill times, I could just imagine it now, mate. Hitler would be laughing his pants off, wouldn't he? Look, he'd just look across the channel at him and go, what a joke. We don't need the Luftwaffe. We don't need the Navy. All we need is some dinghies. That's what you should be talking about, you balloon. Dinghies. We've been asking for nearly 30 years, stop the bloody illegal immigration. And what have you done? Nothing. The same as all the others before you. Nothing. You ain't going to be happy until you've destroyed this country, mate. You want to put us right on our asses until you've nothing left to squeeze, and then you're going to go, mission accomplished.
1: Sorry, could you run that past me again, Rob? That was brilliant. Love the animation and the anger. That is Angry Rob, of course. Did he call Andy Burnham a balloon? I love that.
0: I wish Rob would just say what he really thinks.
1: I know.
0: Come off the fence.
1: Get
0: you know,
1: off
0: come
1: the
0: on.
1: Fence, Robert. Morning, chaps, says Glenn from Lefty Leeds. A meeting about a heatwave. It's the 12th of August. We've got about 2 weeks left of summer. Another performative gimmick from Burnham. We have, and we do sort of forget this, because the weather will at some point, it might be a milder autumn, I don't know, but I'm reminded coming in, even over the last couple of weeks, coming in doing the breakfast show, it's got darker gradually each morning. That's going to soon be the guy. I haven't needed to put a coat on in the car, you know, leaving the house and all the rest of it. No one needs it at that time, but you give it a month and the coats will come out.
0: Yeah.
1: Give it another month, the gloves and the scarves will be out.
0: And we'll need another Cobra meeting to see how cold it
1: how
0: is.
1: How cold it is, yes. Really.
0: No, you're absolutely right. I mean, I think this is... Look, Cobra meetings should be... And this is why I'm slightly... You know, and people would say this, well, you know, or would accuse me of saying, well, I would say this, wouldn't I? But there is just something that is slightly unnecessary about this. You know, Cobra is supposed to be, you know, as it's the Cobra Cabinet Office briefing rooms, and you've got two or three, there's ABC, I think. If I'm not giving too much detail away.
1: What happens in the others? Do they ever use the others?
0: They're just
1: two going on simultaneously.
0: Not such important, or highly secret. You never know. These are, I'm afraid to say, these are just meeting rooms that just happen to be in the Cabinet Office. Because it just brings together all of different parts of Whitehall and government, it became known as, obviously, when you need the engine room to be doing its bit to cajole and collate everybody. But it's only when there seems to be times of crisis, when you need to pull all agencies together, so whether it's a counter-terrorist attack or whatever, you know, you need, you know, your police force, you need your defence, you need your sort of, you know, health and medical, responses. But to call a Cobra meeting simply because of the weather, I don't think is necessary.
1: Well, I don't know what is, if this was something that was going to go on for 3 months.
0: Yeah.
1: And it was going to be perpetually 40 degrees. You might say, well, OK, we need to look at how we look after people who are vulnerable. We need to look at, you know, I don't know, issues around farming and all that. I kind of get, we are in a drought as well. We just said, it's going to be over in a couple of weeks.
0: Exactly, and that's why I think this is just slightly performative of the new PM to still try and, you know, take that low-hanging fruit and sort of, you know, it's all very well, okay, so getting rid of the 20% VAT on hospitality, for example, which, by the way, was something that Rachel Reeves-Stump put in the first place. So he's just undoing things that they did that were terrible. Now to be sort of seen to be prime ministerial and saying, right, I'm calling a Cobra meeting for the weather. It's trying to stamp authority and leadership, and I get the optics of that. But when you've got other issues, bigger issues, to be calling a Cobra meeting about.
1: There's no Cobra meeting for the Channel.
0: Exactly.
1: I mean, I find that perplexing. I find it insulting. I find it, frankly, outrageous.
0: Yeah, totally.
1: That's not a regular thing for the government. Paul says, morning, is it Charles or Paul? Oh, morning, Ian and Charles. Charles?
0: La-di-da.
1: Were you christened Charles?
0: I was, actually, yes. Really? Yes, yeah. Is this... Who's texted it again? What was it?
1: HMRC.
0: Yeah. I'm Lorraine Kelly.
1: That's right. I was just playing a role. Pauline Hitchens says, I detest the summer. The only plus side is you don't have to wash down the dogs after a morning walk. Oh, he is so right about that. It's a joy every time I bring the dog back in. I just think I haven't got to go through that. Give it a month or so, and you're washing them down. The kitchen floor is full of paw prints, so you wash the kitchen floor, you wash the dog, and then yourself, your boots are muddy. And I can remember, actually, the beginning of this year. Do you remember that we went through a period where it rained almost every day? It's easy to forget that. It just seemed like, is it ever going to stop raining?
0: I don't remember that, no, but we need the rain now, you're absolutely right, but we need the reservoirs as well.
1: Margaret in Birmingham says, Andy Burnham holding a Cobra meeting on the heat. That says it all. He has no intention of stopping the boats ever. He's having a laugh at our expense, and his mindset, if you don't like it, tough. What a moron, says Margaret. Fair play to Margaret in Birmingham. Chris D says, so now we have it straight from the horse's mouth. Burnham's answer to the illegal migrants, put them in more affluent areas. He has no interest or intention in stopping these criminals. Well, let's have a little listen to that point that the Prime Minister made just yesterday.
14: We cannot have a situation where it's only the poorest communities in the country that receive, you know, all of the dispersal of refugees and asylum seekers. I do believe all parts of the country need to work to play their part. It's a challenging issue. We're working at it. We understand people's concerns. And I will look into the issues raised by the good people of Piddington.
1: Right, you don't understand people's concerns. I'll look into the issues raised at the good people of Piddington. This is an area that's about to have its population tripled or something. I mean, this is off the... It's the most crystallised example of the lunacy of this. By the way, as I have reported on this for the last few years, there are plenty of examples of HMOs opening in all sorts of areas, so there's that for a start. But why is he talking about spreading the misery? Why is he not talking about stopping it altogether?
0: Yeah.
1: Because that's the key, isn't it? Now we've got to look at other people playing their part as if this is some sort of national effort that we've all got to do our bit. What are you doing over there? Oh, just open up the third room for an HMO here in Leafy Slough or whatever. Mm. Bad example, but you take the point.
0: Yes, yeah. Well, I must go to Slough just to sort of see what's going on.
1: They'd like you there.
0: But you're absolutely right. This is not about, you know, making sure that all parts of the country can play their part and house, you know, illegal immigrants. It is making sure that you stop the crisis in the first place. You stop the boats coming across, deport people that shouldn't just be here at all. That's how you fix the crisis. But I think he's obviously trying to make a distinguished a point between areas who have been able to probably mount legal challenge and who have rejected and want to reject, you know, you know, vast numbers of people just being moved into HMOs or to hotel accommodation in their areas versus local communities and councillors that either might not have the money or they have to use every pound and every penny in council tax to spend on areas of high deprivation. So I think he's trying to make that point, which I think is not particularly successful on anyway. But also, I mean, in areas of high deprivation, so in areas, you know, where there is high unemployment, more poverty, you have more housing available, and housing is cheaper than what it's going to be in more affluent areas. So it is more easy for the government to distribute those migrants or people who need to
1: into areas where it's not going to be as expensive.
0: And where there is, I mean, we have finite, you know, accommodation in this country anyway, but where there is the housing stock, it will be in those areas. It's not going to be, for example, necessarily in central London or you know, in the southeast, where property prices are high. But it just really, you know, it smacks beggar's belief because, as you say, you've got to stop the crisis in the first place, but also, you know, moving people, okay, we don't want them in hotel accommodation either. We just don't want them here. You know, they must be deported. You know, people who are genuinely refugees.
1: But is that his answer to the problem? We've just got to spread the problem.
0: Yeah.
1: We've got to expand the problem so that every area experiences the problem.
0: Yes, yeah.
1: And again, I'll say this just for the Ofcom fans out there and those that are on the Christmas card list at Hope Not Hate. You would say this about any cohort of young men being shoved into a house near you. If you suddenly realise that in your nice leafy road, and I don't care whether it's a council estate road or a private estate road, regardless, if suddenly somebody said, oh, you know that house at the end that old Madge Miggins used to live in until she sadly passed away back in July, then in that house there, we're going to turn it into 8 bedrooms. Mm. And there's going to be 8 23-year-old young men. I don't care whether they're black, white or brown. I think anyone in that neck of the woods would go, that's a bit weird. They don't really speak any English, and they're just going to live. They've got no jobs, so they're going to be quite bored a lot of the time, and we're just going to put them in this road. That would be unacceptable, whoever it is.
0: Absolutely, and they won't have a settled status. They won't have, you know, they will simply be, they will arrive, they will be documented, you'd hope, through the Home Office, and then they will be put there to still determine an outcome of their case.
1: Yeah.
0: And if they are ultimately then rejected, when the Home Office get to the bottom of it and think, actually, no, right, you know, you need to be deported because you're not fleeing persecution, or as you say, you're 23, you know, but you claim to be, you know, 17, 18, but, you know, you've got a beard longer than mine, and an Adam's apple, and, you know, you've got to be deported. Well, they will then challenge that in the courts, and that can take, you know, another year before, you know, because of, because of HMRC, because of the ECHR rules and human rights abuses and all the rest of it. So these people will be there for a long time in your street, in your community, where, as you say, you know, they don't necessarily speak English, they haven't got a job to go to, they will be bored, and they wouldn't necessarily have integrated within your particular village or your way of life. And that will just create tension, and as it would for anybody, as you say.
1: 100%. We pause momentarily, only to return in a couple of moments with Charlie Rowley, former Conservative special advisor, lots to talk about, whether it's heatwaves, Cobra meetings, HMOs coming to a place near you anytime soon, because the PM says we should spread the joy, really. That, and in addition to all of that, we'll get into work. We might get into working from home in a moment, because the civil service have got a PhD in this kind of claptrap. So we'll come on to that in a couple of moments' time. Coming up on 20 to 7, let's get a voice note from Kevin. Kevin, morning.
15: Morning, Ian. Kevin in Sheffield. Andy Burnham's so-called solution to the migrant crisis is to spread more of them around the country. How crazy is this? How nuts is this? I can't believe that anybody voted for this. If you truly believe that all refugees are welcome, then this country is going to sink, if it's not already sinking now.
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1: It is Talk, yeah. Welcome back. Just gone 20 to 7, loads to get through this evening. Ashton says, I personally think people who are affected by solar farms should have the right to priority access at a subsidised rate, especially when it impacts their access to local green spaces, which are replaced with solar farms. Was that from a previous show, that one, Christian? I don't know. It was sent in 8 hours ago, so I think it might have been. Because I'm not sure what it refers to. It might have just got left up there. Because Joanna says people who live near wind farms should get cheaper energy. So there must have been a debate last night on that.
0: Yes, and I think I'm not mistaken, there might be a story yesterday where isn't there something to do with the national grid? It's going to cost sort of £1 billion or something because the grid can't cope with all this electricity, and so
1: right.
0: They're going to have to switch off the wind farms, which I think is also generating electricity. It's all becoming a bit too much.
1: Yeah.
0: But there we are.
1: Ian says, Eclipse is the last track on Pink Floyd's Dark Side of the Moon album. If all the physical copies ever sold were placed end to end, it would reach over the Atlantic.
0: Well, now we know. Pub quiz question for you.
1: I have no doubt that it's one of the fastest, greatest selling albums ever. Never really into Floyd in any great way.
0: Who?
1: Pink Floyd. You might have heard of it
0: before. I have heard of Pink Floyd, yes.
1: Yes, of course. Ian and Charlie, I wonder if the Cobra meeting will discuss fanage, says Cliff. Yes. A few people pick up on... We talked about the lack of fanage, or for some people it's air conditioning, but, you know, fanage is the... which does sound like a village in Cornwall. Yes. Oh, we're off to fanage for a fortnight. We love it down there.
0: Yes, yeah.
1: The views are spectacular. One in from Mick, who says, Ian and Charlie, for Pete's sake, can someone tell Burnham and his ilk it's summer? I think there's more pressing issues facing the country worthy of a Cobra meeting. Yeah, you might think so.
0: Yeah, totally. Yeah. I mean, we know how to moan about the weather as a country, but we also are pretty good at looking after ourselves and don't need a Cobra meeting from the top down to tell us to maybe stay out of the sun if it's too much for you, drink a bit more water.
1: On balance. Do you like it this hot?
0: I don't.
1: Double entendre Wednesday again. Comes around rather quickly, doesn't it? I only say this because, you know, that is the debate that, you know, we have as Brits. Oh, it's so hot, and then it's the winter, it's so cold. And I like the idea that you can wake up, stick a pair of shorts and a T-shirt on and just go for a dog walk or just mooch around the place. And there's something like yesterday it was quite nice. So we took the kids out, did a bit of bowling, went for a takeaway afterwards, came back, the back garden was open, the kids were playing with some of their mates and the dog was out. And it was just that, I thought, yeah, this is summer. This is like what it's, you're meant to be doing this. And I don't want to check at that point. But the weather was kind of okay. It was about 25 at that point. And that was, and it was starting to cool a little bit. It was okay. When you start to get to 35, then you are in different territory.
0: Yes, yeah, and I just think if the hotter it gets, it stops you doing things that you want to be doing over the summer as well.
1: Yeah.
0: So, and that could be just you going to the gym. I mean, I might have been once or twice or trying to go back to, but
1: yes.
0: it stops you, people that have to wear, like your good self this morning, wearing a suit on the way to work and then, being in a stuffy office or even if you pop out for lunch.
1: It's when you get on the, it's not so bad, when I finish doing this show, for Jeremy, it's not so bad because you get back on a train and the trains going that way out of London are pretty much, there's one, if any, people on the carriage that I'm sitting in. It's usually air-conned. When I'm doing afternoons and I get on a train at about 4:15, it's packed and sometimes there is no aircon. And that's when you find, obviously you take your suit jacket off, you undo some buttons, sometimes I take everything off. who's the man with the boxers on in the corner? and there are people you can tell, people sort of using paper, newspaper as a fan and all that kind of thing.
0: And everybody just is a bit more irritable, I think, as well, because it's hot and it's, everyone's a bit bothered.
1: Yeah.
0: And I love going to the theatre, but I wouldn't want to go to the theatre in this heat.
1: How many of them are air-conned?
0: I don't think that many. I think because they're still pretty, pretty historic buildings and...
1: Yeah, those old Victorian theatres. We've got loads of them. The Victoria Palace Theatre is an oldie and a bit of a favourite of mine.
0: Yeah.
1: I can't imagine they've got the Dyson tubes running through that place. I don't know.
0: Yeah.
1: Maybe they have. Let's get a voice note. We talked about 3D glasses because we were talking about eclipse glasses and it moved on to 3D glasses. Here's a voice note from Carl. Morning, Carl.
5: Hi, Ian. Carl in Bury. You really upset me now and brought back some bad memories. Jaws 3D. All them films that came out with 3D when I was a kid, I was around about 10 or 12 year old, and all my mates were going on about 3D films and how fantastic they were. Oh, and everybody were loving it. They're all going to the cinema together, all the mates. And then there's me, colourblind in red and green. So I couldn't put a pair of 3D glasses on because it did absolutely nothing for me whatsoever.
1: That's a good point. If you're colourblind, it's red and green that are the issues, isn't it? If it's any consolation, Carl, all of those films were rubbish. I mean, you didn't miss anything.
0: I tell you,
1: you really didn't miss anything at all. These sort of forced scenes that were filmed in order to kind of show a moment where something's poking out of the screen. Somebody prodding a stick somewhere. They'd overplay the stick moment because you're meant to go, wow, look, it's actually coming out the screen. I don't want to sit in a cinema with a pair of paper spectacles on.
0: No, and they also were a bit naff and didn't really work anyway, so...
1: Although the Ninjago ride at Legoland does rather come into itself with a pair of those 3D specs on.
0: Oh.
1: Yeah. I mean, they're plastic now, they look a bit more meaningful. But the old paper ones, with sort of a cellophane-y kind of lenses or whatever the hell they were.
0: Yes. I've not been to Legoland. For a long time.
1: I went there last Friday.
0: Huh?
1: Yes, I was absolutely rinsed. I mean, financially. it is unbelievable. I tell you what, just one quick story on that. So obviously you pay to go in, and that costs enough. We only had, because I was working, the time I got home, got ready, we only had half a day to explore the place. Now, we've been before. You need more than 4 hours to get, even if you pick your ride. Say, we know enough of the rides and we want to go on the Mythica ride. That's a sort of big one and that's really good. And of course, there's big queues for these things and it's the height of summer. So you buy the upgraded passes, which can cost the fast track passes, which can cost anything from, I think it's about 30 quid a person to 120 a person, which will get you all the rides.
0: Mm.
1: And we went for the middle one, which I think was about 50 quid, So I'm there with three, I've got my two boys and one of their mates as well. So you're kind of paying for another kid on top of that. And then the stuff you pay for while you're in there, even if you take your own food, which they ate in the car journey there. So when we got there, they were hungry. So we go into this burger place, and it's, you know, one of them, it's sort of half-themed. Go into a burger place. I order a hot dog and chips. Two of the boys had chicken tenders and chips. You get three strips of chicken. And my little one had some four cheese balls and chips. And you get a drink with it. £59 for that. Now, I think I'm an arch capitalist, all right? It's the best system we have. It's not perfect. It's great. Make your money where you can. Fantastic. If people don't want it, they won't buy it, and you won't make the money. So the basic principle of it. But we've all got a line when you go, you are taking the piddle, mate.
6: Yeah, yeah.
1: £59. The other thing that slightly perturbed me, and I stand to be corrected, Legoland, if you're listening, but when we ordered the drinks that go with it, you could, so they all want a Coke or a Fanta or whatever. You can only get a large one. Mm. Now, you know, there's a lot of health advice around kids and sugary drinks and all the rest of it. So you get this massive drink that you can't even finish as an adult, and they're only selling large ones?
6: Mm.
1: I mean, it's a kid's place, right? This is a place where kids go. Do you really want to be the company associated with only selling a gallon of Coca-Cola to children?
0: Mm. No,
1: again, I stand, if I misread the screen, that drives me nuts.
0: Yeah.
1: Can you use the screens?
0: Yeah.
1: Because there's always something not on the screen that you want, isn't there? Or a combination of something. Oh, they don't do that. Yeah, you can't get that.
0: Because you want them to, you know, any organisation, you'd want them to be somewhere that wants you to come back to. And, you know, if that leaves a bit of a dampener on the day because of the cost
1: I just thought it was, you know, you're spending enough anyway. And I just thought that is flipping outrageous.
0: Mm.
1: It is outrageous. Mark just made a really good point. You're meant to get a paper receipt, aren't you? I am, for some reason, am I the only person that it crops up? Please remember your number because the paper's run out.
0: Yes.
1: I actually took a picture of it. I thought, I'm not being conned like that.
0: Yeah.
1: Standing there forever, disputing whether or not I've actually paid for my £59 meal of takeaway fried stuff.
0: Yeah.
1: £59.
0: It's a lot of money, a lot of money. And I thought the government was supposed to be helping over the summer. I mean,
1: well,
0: I don't know whether
1: if I was unemployed and on certain benefits, I could have probably done the whole trip for about £2 because they did this subsidised thing. But you're not going to get any change out of, and you sort of wonder how so many people are able to do it. You're not going to get any change out of £300.
0: It's a lot of money.
1: And this was half day trip. So,
0: yeah.
1: So the reason for the fast passes was because we had to be quicker than normal. Still didn't get, we left in the end mid queue of one ride because the kids wanted to go to the Lego shop because there's another way that you'll spend a lot of money. They want to go to the Lego shop afterwards.
0: Yeah. They know what they're doing.
1: They know what they're doing. And that shuts at 6 o'clock. So it's expensive to do any of that stuff, any of the big parks. Is an expensive day out.
0: Mm.
1: Whatever way you slice it, however much you earn, it's an expensive day out.
0: Mm. That's why you could probably just more often than not find me at home, curled up on the sofa, eating a bar of Eclipse.
1: Yeah. That's the way around it, really, isn't it? Just don't bother. This comes from Steve in Yorkshire, who says, me and her went to the Theatre Royal in Brighton a few years back, and the heat was unbearable. I'll never go again to such an old building. Obviously no air conditioning, although loved the show. Dirty Dancing.
0: Oh, yes. A classic. But you're right, just in the peak summer months, it just puts people off doing all the kinds of great things. And you've got to feel, I mean, I would be sitting there watching, you know, if I was there watching Dirty Dancing, I'd be thinking, my God, you know, these actors and brilliant professionals.
1: Yeah, how hot are they?
0: They must be absolutely sweat. Exactly.
1: Because they've got all the lights on them.
0: Oh,
1: and they're in an even more enclosed space.
0: Yeah.
1: And they're dancing like Billy-O.
0: Yeah. I mean, credit to them.
1: For about 2 hours.
0: Yeah.
1: Two, three hours. Amazing. This from Terry in Slough says, lover or hater, Mrs. Thatcher would have stopped those small boats invading our country. Unfortunately, in my opinion, we've got a government that seems to care more about the welfare of asylum seekers and illegal immigrants than about the British people. And it's very hard to disagree with what Terry's just said there.
0: Yeah, absolutely.
1: I mean, that statement, that's one of the worst things I think I've heard Burnham say. He's only been there half an hour, when he says, you know, we've got, everybody's got to play their part here.
0: And
1: nobody should be playing their part in this ruse.
0: Totally. It should be about stopping them in the first place, and people that come into the country, they should be deported. But the reason why, and I failed to make this point earlier on, is that we haven't got the deterrent in this country, and it should have been, you know, through Rwanda, that should be a deterrent. There's no problem, in my view, sort of having a bit of a patrol across the channel if that's needed. But when he now says middle-class families, and so now affluent areas, brackets, you know, should be taking on these migrants, that is just going to appeal to people. They're going to think, well, hey, right, not only do we get to go into the UK and we get to be able to have our £50 a week that we can get all the luxuries that, you know, and the benefits that Britain provides over above every other country. That's why they don't want to stay in France. They want to come to the UK for our benefits. But now we could be, you know, quids in. We could be put up in sunny, you know, Seven Oaks, for example.
1: That's very true.
0: You know, it will be a more of a draw factor for people to think, great, you know, the UK are giving us everything.
1: Stephen Cambridge says, what would Charlie know about Fanage? And he's just saying, you've not been there.
0: I haven't been to Fanage.
1: Has his hairdresser been arrested yet? Very cruel.
0: That's the last time I go to Cambridge. I mean, their education system has gone downhill like that.
1: You're not missing much. I thought your hair always looks rather good, actually.
0: Thank you very much, Ian. No, that's very kind of you to say.
1: And you haven't got any grey bits either.
0: Well, I'm avoiding looking at my hair too much now, because just in case one sort of, you know, one or two appear at the sides. But I did have a haircut about, I got this done a couple of days ago, actually. Which,
1: did you? So it's still... It looks rather good. I had side grey bits.
0: Mm.
1: I was about 34, I think, when they first appeared. And nothing happened for about 10 years.
0: Mm.
1: They just stayed like that. And I thought, this is all right. And then suddenly, bang, I've now got a little more.
0: You haven't, have you? Barely noticeable from from this side of the desk.
1: When I was younger, you'd change your hair colour, not to cover up the grey, by the way, because you quite liked changing it. You know, I went through all of that a little bit. But I've never thought of covering up the grey. Because, can you imagine how weird it would be if I walked into work now with a block of brown hair?
0: Well,
1: I wouldn't get away with it, would I?
0: Give it a go.
1: You watch a lot of TV shows. It's like a lot of male presenters. It's clearly the same packet.
0: Mm.
1: It's the same. They've all got the same. You know, Jonathan Ross, Rob Brydon have all got the same coloured hair.
0: Mm.
1: Is there a job lot going over there somewhere? Charlie, we're out of time.
0: Ah.
1: Can you believe it?
0: Until next time.
1: That was Charlie Rowley. Loads more to come. 0344 499 1000.
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10: Long queues in Manchester as you'd anti-clockwise on the M60. An accident partially blocking the carriage road from the M66 at junction 18 for the Simmerster Island and 17 for Prestwich. And it's slow in Hull city centre as a building fire has closed a section of Clough Road. No change in Shropshire. Traffic in west on the M54. That remains closed from last night's lorry fire between junction 3 for Albrighton towards junction 4 for Shifnal. And no change in the New Forest. The A31 still closed from the Sirius fire between the M27 and the A338 at Ringwood.
11: 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Update. On the hour, headlines.
12: Andy Burnham hasn't the guts to stop small boats filled with migrants crossing the English Channel. That from Reform's Nigel Farage. He's told The Sun he has and said it is a tragedy waiting to happen.
13: If a boat with that number of people was to go down when a big tide was ripping through the English Channel, there will be a major tragedy. But neither the Tory government nor the Labour government have frankly got the will and the guts to deal with this for fear of upsetting the French or somebody else.
12: He made the comments after 230 people, a record number, crossed the English Channel in a mega dinghy on Monday. 50 police chiefs have written an open letter to the Prime Minister urging him to stop the early release of two of PC Andrew Harper's killers or risk undermining the justice system. He died in the line of duty in 2019. Andy Burnham says he is increasingly certain the offenders will not be freed under the early prisoner release scheme. But Danielle Stone from the Association of Police and Crime Commissioners says making an exception in one case won't work.
14: I do think it's a bit difficult making an exception. I do think he needs to find a way of making that a category issue, not an individual exceptional issue.
12: The government's closed another 13 migrant hotels, one of Blackpool's oldest hotels, the Metropole, and the Grade 2 listed Grosvenor in Stratford-upon-Avon are among those no longer housing asylum seekers. The funeral of Anne Widdecombe is taking place later in Devon. The former Conservative MP turned Reform spokesperson died last month after being attacked at her home. The Prime Minister is chairing a Cobra Emergency Committee meeting later in response to the wildfires, extreme heat and drought. It comes as a fifth heatwave looms, with temperatures expected to hit 38 degrees tomorrow. And there are warnings: if you want to see this evening's solar eclipse, you will need special glasses or don't look. That's the very latest. I'm back in an hour's time with an update. I'm Sangeeta Kandola.
11: Talk. News. 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
11: Across the UK, on DAB+, on your smart TV, on the app, the home of common sense. This is Talk. Wise words across the nation. This is Talk Breakfast.
1: You're absolutely bang on. It is the home of common sense. Good morning. It's Wednesday, 12th of August. Welcome to Talk Breakfast. Collins in for Kyle. It is midsummer. It's also Eclipse Day, something like that. The sun goes in, the zombies come out. Whatever else happens, we'll discuss more of that in a couple of moments' time. Coming up, Andy Burnham has said that middle-class families should play their part by accepting asylum seeker accommodation near their homes. What does he mean, by the way, by middle-class? What does he mean by playing your part? Why should anyone, regardless of your background or alleged class status, be forced to comply with a policy born out of government ineptitude? It beggars belief. We'll have more on that. Despite all of this, and if you want to be taken to a point of absolute raging anger this morning, have a listen to this. Labour are massively ahead in the polls. Well, in context, that is. They've overtaken Reform in the last opinion poll. No idea what's going on there. Once again, provokes those rumours of an early election. What do you seriously think might happen if Andy Burnham does go to the country, as the phrase goes? Will he be back in at number 10? Or will somebody nab those keys from him? Also, every police chief in the UK has signed an unprecedented joint letter demanding that Andy Burnham do everything possible to stop the early release of PC Andrew Harper's killers. I'm slightly confused by this, because yesterday we heard that they had stopped the early release of Andrew Harper's killers. At the moment, though, the pressure is still on from the police. Also, some civil servants are still spending fewer than 2 days a week in the office. This is despite a rule that requires them to be at their desks at least 60% of the time, according to new analysis. Tell me this. If you know somebody who perpetually works from home, and I'm sure there are diligent people who do a proper 8-hour day just from home. They do exist. But what do they get up to? Your mate that's not in the office, is he really working from home or doing something else? I reckon some people have got a second job. I genuinely would not be surprised. And as we mentioned, the heat wave is back. Your tips for staying cool are always welcome, but it clashes with the eclipse. Do we still have a heat wave, by the way, if there's an eclipse? Surely there's at least 2 minutes and 18 seconds. When there is no heat wave, it's like we're being part of a nature documentary in real time. Andy Burnham is holding a cobra meeting to discuss the weather. He didn't hold one when a 50-foot boat came over with 230 people on it, but he's holding one because it's a bit hot. You can't make this old guff up, can you? We'll bring you everything you need to know. We'll bring you all the breaking news. If you want to get in touch, you can call us on this number and you can voice note us on any of the above, 0344 499 1000. Let's get a word with Nigel Evans, former Deputy Speaker of the House of Commons. Morning to you, Nigel. And he joins... I thought the Terminator had shown up. I was trying to work out, are you wearing are they 3D glasses or are they eclipse glasses?
3: No, they're eclipse glasses. And it's a very serious point, even though you look a prat, you're all going to protect your eyes. So, yeah, wear the glasses.
1: Where did you get them from? Because these things are like gold at the moment.
3: Yeah, it's a mate of mine, got a dozen of them. Got them months ago when he knew the eclipse was coming. Yeah. And quite predictably, you're right, it's going to be difficult to get them now. But nonetheless, if you are going to look at the eclipse, then you should have some eye protection.
1: Can you not just wear sunglasses? I mean, I'm asking you like you're an eclipse expert.
3: Right. I am. For the purpose of this interview, I am.
1: Yeah, absolutely.
3: When you wear these, you literally, and I've got some bright lights on my face, I can only barely see the bright lights. I can't see anything else. These glasses are perfect for politicians because they then can wear them and not see anything. They cannot see the boats coming in. They cannot see the unemployment that they've created. They cannot see the civil servants who are not in work at, you know, they're working from home. So these are perfect for politicians.
1: Well, some of them must have a contact lens version because they can't see any of that stuff anyway. Without the glasses. You're absolutely right. Are you fired up by the eclipse, Nigel? Is this something that you think, yeah, I can't wait for this? Because I'm not being a killjoy here, but I'm not really on board with it.
3: Yeah, no, I am. And there's a few of us going to go with a bottle of champagne up on an area that we will be able to see it because I'm in the south. I'm in the middle of France, a few hours south of Paris. And so we're going to get, I think it's about a 95% eclipse this evening. I have seen one before. I was in Kourou once in French Guiana. And it was early in the morning. And I remember the one thing, Ian, that all the birds, as the eclipse was about to begin, started to land. And it was almost as if, you know, their brains were telling them that it's time to go to sleep. It was quite remarkable. And then as soon as the eclipse finished, the birds took off again. So it was quite a remarkable natural event. But they don't happen all that often, and that's why it's so special.
1: Well, I like the idea that you've turned it with some mates into a drinking event as well. That sort of slightly fires up my interest, maybe a little bit more. But
3: well, it's going to take my mind off the Cobra meeting, Ian. I am so fired up by this Cobra meeting.
1: I mean, seriously, what's going on? Andy Burnham needs a Cobra meeting for the weather. Doesn't need one for the illegal boats, particularly that big one that arrived yesterday, the size of an easy jet plane. Doesn't need a Cobra meeting for that. Doesn't need a Cobra meeting for all the other things that have gone wrong, but he does for the sunshine.
3: Yeah, that's right. We had the equivalent of a Boeing 787 come on our shore with 230 people, and yet the Prime Minister doesn't believe that merits having a COBRA meeting to be able to stop the boats, which is what we were told was going to happen in 2024 when Keir Starmer promised that he was going to break the people smuggler model. And that just simply has not happened. But we can have one about the weather, over which he has absolutely no control. But I did look back, Ian, to 1976, when the last time we had one of these amazing spells of great weather, as I'll call it. Of course, the government of the day appointed Dennis Howell the Minister for Drought.
1: Wow.
3: And within days, it started raining. So then he became the Minister for Floods. I mean, you couldn't make this up, but I'm expecting a policy announcement from Andy Burnham following the COBRA meeting, and it's going to be a free MIVI in every household. A free MIVI, because that is going to help to cool the population down and will cost next to nothing. Because, you know, that's the sort of thing, the policy announcements that we've had over the past 2 and a bit weeks, it's called performative and it is literally window dressing, not really tackling the real problems that people are talking about. But maybe we'll get another TikTok with Andy wearing his T-shirt and shorts.

0: It's going to really spoil your fortnight off, isn't it?
1: It really would. Well, areas that he should be getting Cobra meetings going for, he doesn't. One of those, the obvious one, are the small boats, now the big boats crossing the channel. And, of course, the amount of people that come into our country and then get thrown into hotels and more increasingly popular HMOs, homes of multiple occupancy. Let's have a listen here, Nigel, on this very subject about where the hell you put thousands of people. Andy Burnham has a new idea.
2: We cannot have a situation where it's only the poorest communities in the country that receive, you know, all of the dispersal of refugees and asylum seekers. I do believe all parts of the country need to work to play their part. It's a challenging issue. We're working at it. We understand people's concerns, and I will look into the issues raised by the good people of Piddington.
1: So, two things here, Nigel, just before we gauge your view on this. Firstly, he's talking about the good people of Piddleton, which is where a population of about 600-700 is going to increase by an additional 1,200 or something, as a whole load of migrants have moved in right on the doorstep there. So that in itself, I mean, at what point would the local authority or somebody would go, sorry, mate, that just can't happen. That is ridiculous by any means. You could be a Marxist, you could work for a refugee charity, and you would argue against that happening. It's stupid. So there's that. But the wider point, he's making this sound like we're all part of a national effort here. We all got to do our bit, you know, some sort of post-war kind of community responsibility. I mean, why do we have to play our part to prop up government ineptitude?
0: No, absolutely spot on. What we want is the government to do its part. We shouldn't have to be told that areas which normally would not attract illegal immigrants coming in or be placed there, for obvious reasons, where many of these rural areas, for instance, have absolutely no facilities whatsoever. You give the example of Piddington in Oxfordshire, where there's a population of 400, and you're talking about trebling that population overnight. It's even forced the people of Piddington to have their own little mini referendum in order to secede from the United Kingdom, because they're so fed up that the government is not taking responsibility for what they should be doing. And part of the problem is that the Prime Minister is looking at the problem that's been created by government inactivity over many years. So instead of tackling the core issue, which is stopping the boats, they are now tackling the issue of what to do with the people that are coming in ever-increasing numbers. We've got Andy doing interview after interview, telling us and reassuring us that the number of boats are going down. Well, my goodness me, I'm not surprised, because the boats are getting bigger and bigger.
1: Yeah.
0: The real problem is that since he's become Prime Minister, over 3,000 illegal immigrants have now entered the United Kingdom, costing the British taxpayer, Alarm Clock Britain, millions and millions of pounds. And so they need to tackle the real problem. Instead of telling the middle classes in rural areas that you've got to take some of the illegals because we can't cope or we can't tackle the core issue, they need to tackle the core issue. And that is what the government ought to be having a Cobra meeting about today. This is the real emergency affecting everybody in the United Kingdom. It's been affecting us for many years now. My previous government failed to tackle the issue because they didn't have the guts to get out of the ECHR and therefore prevent all these human rights lawyers putting up obstacles for sending these illegals to Rwanda. We really need to get a grip on this, because if we don't, Ian, this problem is going to continue and get worse. It really is. We've got absolutely, you don't need to be Mystic Meg to know what's going to happen to the United Kingdom in another year if we've done nothing. More and more people are going to come. It's going to cost millions and millions of more. And yes, then Andy Burnham is going to have to put these illegals in areas where you ordinarily wouldn't have them. They shouldn't be in the United Kingdom in the first place.
1: Yeah, absolutely spot on. I mean, a couple of points on this. Firstly, it's not true that there are no HMOs in other areas in the country. But secondly, the point is, you would, as a government, the one thing you'd like to think they do is look for the cheaper accommodation. So that's naturally not going to be bang in the middle of Mayfair or in the Cotswolds, because that would obviously cost the taxpayer a lot more money to accommodate them.
0: Yeah. And why is it that we're not mobilising boats

0: in the channel, which are roughly the same size as the boats that are coming in, and turning these boats around. That's what we ought to be doing. Yeah. Instead of paying £650 million to the French to enable the gendarmes to man the coast of Calais in order to wave off the illegals getting into boats and sailing towards the United Kingdom, we ought to be spending that money on boats equipped, I would say, with naval personnel and turning those boats around or not allowing them into British waters. That's what we ought to be doing. Anybody, Ian, who enters the United Kingdom in one of these boats should be guilty of a crime immediately of entering the United Kingdom illegally, and they then ought to be deported to a third country or back to the country where they came from. It's as simple as that. We saw what happened in Ceuta when the Spanish got in. They managed pretty quickly to get the vast majority of those people back into Morocco. We ought to be doing exactly the same with these illegals coming in. They're not fleeing France because France is a problem country, because France is not at war the last time I looked. France is a very, very safe country. And so they're not fleeing France. They are attracted to coming to the United Kingdom for all sorts of reasons, including, I dare say, the ever-burgeoning welfare system that we've got in this country. And they know that when they come, they may not end up in a hotel these days, but they are going to end up somewhere. They are going to end up being looked after. And we don't know who these people are, Ian. We literally do not know. You know, some of them could be and have proven to be criminals.
1: And there's the problem. I use the phrase every day. We're being asked to play Russian roulette on a daily basis with unidentified young men. It is beyond belief, but we've sort of got used to it, and we're not quite developing Stockholm syndrome, but it's to be generous, it's bizarre. To be more brutal, it's frankly criminal. And despite all of that, and here's the real kicker for me this morning, Nigel Evans, Andy Burnham is ahead in the polls, and if there was an election tomorrow, he would win it. How in the name of John Curtis, I'll speak to him later, has this happened?
0: Well, we know why, Ian. It's not because they are surging into the territory that used to be the case in the 1990s, when you needed something like 42-43% to be absolutely assured of winning a general election. Because of the fractionalised nature of British politics at the moment, with Reform coming in, Restore coming in, and then on the left you've got the Greens and Independents as well. What we've seen is with Keir Starmer, for instance, that he got a huge majority on 33.7% of the vote. And Andy Burnham might well easily do exactly the same. I don't believe that he's just going to rely on the odd poll. He's going to be drilling down on seat selective polls to find out whether he is going to get a majority. He's not going to risk going to the polls and being kicked out of number 10. But what I do believe is that he could get a big majority on 31-32% of the vote. And if he's drilled down in those special seats and worked out that he's going to win that next election, I believe he'll call one.
1: I think you're absolutely bang on. It's going to be interesting over the next couple of months. Nigel Evans, we stop there for time and no other reason. Thank you. Enjoy the eclipse. Enjoy the bubbles as well. At the same time, Nigel Evans, former Deputy Speaker of the House of Commons, with us here on Talk. Over to you in a couple of moments as well. Or Enid says, morning, Ian. With reference to the latest opinion poll, could it possibly be that Reform supporters are saying that they support Labour to hopefully encourage Burnham to call an election? Then really stuff Labour. Fingers crossed, as in. Yeah, I mean, it could be that. What seems to be happening is that Burnham is taking these votes from kind of green voters and maybe some Lib Dems. Those that were wavering under Keir Starmer have now rejoined the Labour Club, as it were. I think that's what's going on here. Thoughts from you on that number? Message 87222, 20 past 7, this is Talk.
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10: Very slow in Manchester, actually anti-clockwise on the M60, an accident partially blocking the carriageway from the M66 at junction 18 for the Simmester Island towards junction 17 for Prestwich, and queues in Shropshire, actually west on the M54. That remains closed from last night's lorry fire from junction 3 for Albrighton towards junction 4 for Shifnal. Long queues in Warwickshire, actually north on the M40. That remains partially blocked due to an accident just prior to junction 16 for Henley, and queues now in Norfolk on the A1065 Fakenham bypass. That's blocked due to an overturned lorry at the Shell roundabout.
2: Turn on, tune in, speak out. A double dose of reality across the UK, the home of common sense. This is Talk.
1: It is Talk. Yeah, morning, Wednesday morning. It's Eclipse Day. It's not quite Midsummer's Day, but it's going to be the peak of the heat wave, apparently. It could be up to about 38 degrees. It's so bad. You're not going to believe this if you've just joined us. Andy Burnham, Prime Minister, by the way, is calling a COBRA meeting. Yeah, an emergency meeting to discuss the weather. Just quick question. What can he do about it? What's the conclusion from that? Oh, we've had a meeting. We've decided we're not going to accept 38 degrees, but we will accept 33.5. Really? But doesn't have a meeting for many other things. Let's get a voice note on immigration. This comes from Tony. Morning, Tony.
11: Morning, Ian. Tony from Enfield. Great show. So Andy Burnham has said that we need to play our part and welcome these migrants into our communities, do we? No, I don't think so. I mean, I never sent for them, and I'm sure millions of other people up and down the country didn't send for them either. No one wants them here. So all this rubbish that he's coming out with, growth in every postcode, hope in every heart, well, that won't be the case, because it will be debt in every postcode and resentment in every heart, because people are about as sick as can be with this now. It's gone beyond a joke. I mean, this guy, the Burnham bounce is going to be the Burnham bang in the not too distant future, and good.
1: If he HMOs in every postcode seems to be Burnham's new line on this. Yeah, we've got to get these HMOs all over the place. Got to spread it out. Here's an idea, Prime Minister. Why not have, what's the word? Any, yeah, do something about the boats. We won't even be having this discussion. It's massively expensive. It's criminal that politicians haven't dealt with this. And every single person that sits in that big chair in Downing Street is absolutely clueless as to what to do. Let's move on to other matters. Pete's in Devizes on the solar eclipse. Pete, what have you got for us? Morning.
12: Yeah, good morning, Ian. Yeah, nobody's mentioned yet about welding masks.
1: Welding masks? Well, if you haven't got any glasses. Yeah. We've all got one of those in the shed, haven't we? A welding mask.
12: Well, I'm now retired, but I was a welder. Back in 1990...
1: Well, you've probably got loads of them.
12: Yeah, well, back in 1999, I used my welding mask to watch the eclipse and work perfectly.
1: Yeah.
12: So that's what I'll be using again tonight. So if you've got a friendly welder and he doesn't want to watch the eclipse tonight...
1: Can you get...
12: welding mask.
1: Okay, you're going to have to educate me. So if I nip down to Screwfix this afternoon, they sell welding masks, I'd imagine.
12: Yeah.
1: Can you get, like, a cheaper kind of, not quite a throwaway one, but can you get There must be a pecking order of the... Is there an apple of the welding mask compared to some sort of...
12: I've got quite a high-tech one, which is what they call a reactor light, where you can actually see the work, and then as soon as you strike the arc, you know, which is as bright as sun, it immediately goes dark within a nanosecond, and you can watch it perfectly. But you can get the cheaper ones, which, well, it's still about £30, I expect, something like that, because you get the shield, all, you know, the hood shield and all that sort of around it as well.
1: Yeah. What do they cost? What's a welding mask cost, Pete?
12: Well, mine was about £100.
1: But, £100 for a moody sun?
12: Well, I know you weren't going to pay that just to watch the eclipse tonight, but if you know somebody who's got one, and it does a bit of welding, then if they're not going to use it, see if you can borrow it.
1: Well, I mean, my mate John up the road, he's got, like, he's in the sort of building game, so he's got loads of, you know, feelers out on this kind of stuff. I'm sure he could get a welding mask, but then, of course, I'm going to be in a battle with my own family, aren't I? They're all going to sit there with their eyes being, you know, blistered, and I'm going to be in a deck chair in the back garden with a welding mask.
12: Well, you could pass it around, we can have a look for, like, 10 seconds or something like that.
1: Wow. Apparently you can get welding glasses for £1.89.
12: Yeah, make sure they're the, say the correct ones. Make
1: dark
12: sure
1: ones?
12: Dark enough. There are different ones you can get for, like, what they call oxyacetylene welding, which aren't as bright, You can still see through them, and they're not really powerful enough. But the actual way you do welding, like MIG, TIG, arc welding, stuff like that, with the full head shield, that's the ones that will work.
1: That's what I need to do. I'm going to be on the hunt right when this show finishes. Couldn't get any for love nor money. Brilliant call. Pete, thank you for that. Good luck with your welding glasses and the eclipse later tonight. Let's move on to this story. It's not going away and neither should it. Every police chief in the UK has signed an unprecedented joint letter demanding that Andy Burnham do everything possible to stop the early release of PC Andrew Harper's killers. This is a joint letter of 50 chief constables united to tell the Prime Minister to examine every lawful option to ensure that Albert Bowers and Jesse Cole serve their full sentences. Let's get a word with James Riley, former probation officer, founder of Getaway and Get Safe, who runs courses nationally. James, morning to you.
8: Morning.
1: Never an easy one, this, you know. Who do you release, who do you not release? In an ideal world, I guess, you know, early release, which of course is different to having a sentence that you can serve an agreed part of. This is an addition to that. Most people would say, well, we shouldn't be releasing anybody early.
8: But that's not our system, is it?
1: No.
8: Our system is that you're released at the halfway stage, and that's going to change where people are going to be released after the third of their sentence.
1: So we've got an early release upon an early release, really?
8: You could say that, yeah. But I think the problem here is that our prisons are full, and that's fact. The prisons are full.
1: Yeah.
8: But if people press rewind, Andy Burnham's inherited the problem that the prisons are full. The prisons have been overcrowded for many years.
1: Correct.
8: We had a successive Conservative governments who knew that, who did nothing to increase the prison estate. So the criminal justice system has been under pressure for many years.
1: Yeah, and you, as well. Yeah, you will know better than me, James, that, you know, these early release things have been happening for a long time, and half the time they never really got discussed. It never really sort of hit the news radar. So they've been there for a long time. You're absolutely right. The last government did pretty much nothing to address this. They could see it coming around the corner. They would, you know, throw a few cosmetics on it, talk about doing up a few cells over there in Wormwood Scrubs or wherever, and claim that that was a, you know, some kind of extra prison places. This needs meaningful action, doesn't it? And, you know, we keep hearing about prisons being sort of half-built or semi-built or whatever, or in the planning stage. We're not really... I can't ever think... Every time we see a picture, you ask any news organisation we have here, if you want to show a picture of a prison, you know, you normally show a picture, sort of an aerial shot of Strangeways or Pentonville or something. You don't very often see some brand spanking new prison that was built in the last year or so. But apparently there are some being constructed at some shape or form.
8: Yeah. Well, at one stage, prisoners were housed in police cells. That's how overcrowded it was.
1: That's right, I remember.
8: Well, going back to what I was going to say before, the whole criminal justice system needs looking at.
1: Yeah.
8: So what's going to happen is you're going to release these prisoners, people early. How are the probation service going to cope? Has anyone thought of that? What about housing services? So many services are going to now be put under pressure. But the main concern that we've got to remember is safeguarding the victims when people are released. Can the services available now cope with all these people about to be released, and can victims be safeguarded?
1: You're absolutely
8: massive bang. Investment.
1: Yeah, you're bang on, James, in that something I raised without any of the kind of qualifications or experience you have, but it seemed pretty obvious to me that somebody doesn't just walk out of a jail and then, you know, get on with their life. There's a system in place that then follows, obviously depending on who it is and the kind of crime and all the rest of it. The probation service kicks in, all manner of other agencies could be involved in that as well, and suddenly you're going to have thousands of people in a system that they're being taken out of because the system can't cope inside. But can the system cope outside? I think you've just answered it.
8: Can the system cope outside? And I'm not really sure that the system can.
1: Yeah.
8: So you're going to have people released who may have been sentenced for violent behaviour, sent to prison. And if these people who come out then commit a serious offence, there's then massive investigations, and it'll go back to, well, the prisons were full, so we released people.
1: Yeah.
8: But it goes back to, if you'd have invested 15, 20 years ago, we probably wouldn't be in this situation. Yeah. So Andy Bannon inherits a situation that's not really his problem. And what I always find is you have all these conservative political commentators and ex-MPs. You've had your chance to sort this out and you didn't, so I'm not really sure we can now kick Andy Bannon.
1: There's a point, isn't there, when we go, okay, he inherited it, but then there's a point where we get to go, but it is, you know, he is the Prime Minister, he doesn't do this on his own, there's an entire department, there's a civil service, there's a Home Office, there's all manner of other areas. So it is now his problem, whether he likes it or not.
8: Yeah, it's fair.
1: In terms of who we release, because of course that is as debatable as the release in itself, isn't it? You know, there's an argument that says, look, any level of violence, that seems to be the one that comes up. You might have a different view on this, I don't know, James, but if you've committed a violent offence, whether it's domestic violence, whether it's manslaughter, obviously the high-profile case we've been discussing, any of those offences should never be on the early release scheme. What are your thoughts on that?
8: My understanding is that a life sentence prisoners won't be on the early release scheme, but everybody else is. Probably not sexual offenders, I'm not sure, but someone's got to make a decision, and it's a tough decision, and no matter what decision's got to be made, people will argue whether it's the right or wrong decision. And my opinion is, I don't think prison works anyway. Prison doesn't work. I don't think prison really changes people's behaviour. Therefore, we've got to take it all the way back again and make sure that people in prison get the help that they need so that they've got more chance of being a success on the out. If prison changes people's behaviour, then they're going to be released. And if they haven't changed, are they more likely to commit or likely to reoffend? And the answer is probably yes. We've got to help people in prison.
1: There were, I mean, we could argue that for decades we've had this problem. Rehabilitation, is it meaningful? Does it work? Do people come out of jail, you know, more corrupt and more criminally minded than they went in? And we know that that can be an issue as well. If somebody puts you in what essentially is just a holding pen for 6-7 months, a year, and nothing really happens in that time, and then you go out again, you've got nowhere to go to, you've got no meaningful way of earning a living, you've still probably got the addiction.
8: Or even homeless.
1: Homelessness, the addiction proclivities you had before you went in. None of that changes. You just moved a human being into one area from another area for a year. And then we scratch our heads and go, well, it's really odd that Bob just went, you know, got absolutely off his face on Class A's and went and robbed a house. Well, yeah, that's because nothing happened to him in the intervening year.
8: Yeah. Well, we're asking people to change without any help, and it doesn't happen, does it? So, like I said at the start, the whole system needs to change.
1: It does. Do you think, I mean, I tend to agree, you know, there's probably, look, we can all be armchair prime ministers, like in the same way we can all be armchair majors when it comes to defence issues. And of course, we can all be armchair prison officers and the like. But I always think there's, The idea of tagging and curfews and all the rest of it, I've sensed for a long time, is very underused when it could be the answer to some of these problems. There's clearly a whole load of people where, I mean, the idea they're in jail, I think we'll look back at this in 100 years' time, James, and go, what the hell were we doing? Why were we wasting all that money on prison? Obviously, if you're a violent criminal, you're a rapist, a child sex offender, yep, that's exactly the play. You've got to be away from the public. We all get that. But when they're scratching their heads and looking for who to release, I mean, sure, there must be thousands in there. I don't know. People who've committed fraud, for example. You ended up in jail because you did some kind of moody transaction and trousered a few quid along the way. Not a great look. Yes, you should be punished. Just because you might be, I don't know, more of a middle-class offender should not let you off the hook, although it wouldn't exclusively be one class in that respect. I just don't think jail is the right... There must be loads of people in jail who committed those kind of offences. Wouldn't they be top of the list to come out tomorrow?
8: Well, they probably are top of the list.
1: Yeah, maybe they are. There's quite a few, people on that list. To compound the problem, of course, I think there's a probation department strike looming as well. So it's going to be a double bubble of doom, this, isn't it?
8: Well, solidarity to my ex-probation colleagues.
1: Well, that might be so, but the upshot is going to be it's going to compound the problem you identified at the beginning.
8: Well, that's because of underfunding and of the probation service and, you know, they haven't had a pay rise in years, high caseloads, more and more heaped on. Why shouldn't people say I've had enough?
1: No, I get it. And I don't imagine...
8: People are saying they've had enough. So, I'll go back to it, the whole criminal justice system needs investment and it needs to look after its staff. And maybe we might see some changes.
1: But I absolutely agree. And if there is disquiet, and I know there is, and you're confirming it here now, James, in that service, then you're absolutely bang on. Why would you not have the hump and say, look, you know, we're being asked to do more and more and more and more for less and less and less and less. We can't cope. And the situation's about to get even worse with the early release. It's a vicious circle. James, I appreciate your time, sir. Thank you very much indeed. James Riley is a former probation officer. He's also the founder of Get Away and Get Safe. He runs courses nationally in this area as well. Thank you to him. I do have a sympathy with probation officers. I don't like striking, but I can see why you would be in a situation where the pressure on you in that world is so great, it is so unworkable, that you're either going to up sticks and go and work somewhere else, and you're never going to get a replacement, or you're going to try and get some extra. It's not always about money, it might be resources. Striking is a horrendous scenario for anyone, but there's a bit of all of us that kind of gets it. And you met the probation, imagine being in that world. How dark and challenging and impossible, how cul-de-sac like that must be. And they're about to just be told, oh, and here's another 10,000 people you've got to deal with that weren't there last week. Where's the money? Where's the accommodation? Where are you going to put these people? 0344 499 1000. More from you on the way. This is Talk.
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1: It is Talk 0344-499-1000. 228. Arnie says, why is there no talk of letting people out that have been in prison for tweeting words that someone found upsetting? It's an absolute joke that these people were put away anyway. There's a lot... I mean, don't get me started on that one. Look, I get it. If you... the idea of hurty words is disingenuous. It's not quite... You can... If you wrote some of that stuff on a poster and displayed it in the high street, you'd be nicked, all right? So there is such a thing as incitement. There is such a thing as threats. There's such a thing as breaking the law in that respect. So I don't write it off as, they're just words. Because otherwise we would have no laws of libel and goodness knows what else. However, prison is not the place. Prison is not the place for so many people. And I think that cohort would absolutely, as Arnie correctly identifies, would absolutely be up there. Marion in Doncaster says, do not wear a welding mask to watch the eclipse. You risk damaging your eyes. You can only use eclipse glasses with the CE mark. Is that official? I mean, does a welding glass not do the same thing? Apparently, we can't recommend welding glasses in case somebody has their pupils burnt out and we get the blame for it. Thank you, Marion, for that. So the Burnham bounce has seen Labour ahead in the latest poll. In addition to that, one in five people in Clacton would rather vote for Count Binface in the up-and-coming by-election than for Nigel Farage, according to a poll as well. Let's get some detail on this. Sir John Curtis joins us, polling expert, Professor of Politics, University of Strathclyde. Always good to see you, John. Just a word on this. It's always intriguing, and this is the kind of stuff that has got you out of bed for decades, of course, because it's your bread and butter. But it's genuinely interesting to me. Just the first point. As a country, are we more left-wing or more right-wing?
24: Oh, that's a good question. Quite difficult. British Social Attitudes, certainly, which I have responsibility for, certainly runs a series of questions about whether or not we're too unequal as a society and whether the government should be trying to make it less unequal. That certainly, for 10 years or so, between about 2010, 2020, 2021, did see a little bit of a movement towards the left, after basically 30 years of pretty much stability. But there certainly hasn't been a dramatic change once you define left and right in that way. There's another way in which at the moment we're tending to also use left and right, but which actually where people a matter on which people's attitudes are not necessarily the same as their attitudes on questions of inequality. It's what we can call a social conservative versus social liberal spectrum. So it's the arguments about immigration, about Brexit, about equalities policies. On that, which then gets associated with attitudes towards things like abortion, same-sex relationships. That's an area where we have become much more, well, I would prefer the word liberal, other people might be used left-wing, become much more liberal as a society during the course of the last 30 or 40 years. And that, frankly, is one of the reasons why some of those people who are uncomfortable with the fact that we've become a more diverse society, more liberal society, have been attracted to the arguments put forward by Reform, because Reform essentially, their core ideological group, the people above all who support them, are those who are doubtful about liberalisation and increased diversity of Britain.
1: The reason I asked the question, John, was because I do wonder whether Andy Burnham and his team have just done a very basic calculation. Look, there was that era where Keir Starmer for about 5 minutes sort of had a bit of a dalliance, if you like, with trying to head off disgruntled Reform voters and maybe claw them back. He talked about The Island of Strangers and all that little era. It didn't last very long and he soon dropped out of it. I wonder whether Labour have just taken the calculated view. They've done the maths and they've gone, look, there's more people on the left that can win you this election, Prime Minister. You are far better and advised to really focus on that because there's more of them than there are of the other lot. I wonder whether they've had that kind of, I'm putting it crudely, but a conversation like that.
24: There is a calculation, but I think it's a slightly different one. The truth is that the reason why, as it were, Labour were tacking to more conservative, more right-wing positions under Morgan McSweeney's influence was that, A, they, before the 2024 election, they didn't think they could win a general election unless they reconnected with some of the more working-class traditional Labour voters who had voted for Leave. In the end, that endeavour wasn't particularly successful, but they managed to win the election anyway. But then, of course, with the initial rise of Reform, Labour were losing votes quite heavily to Reform, although nothing like to the same extent as the Conservatives. Yeah. Then along came Zach Polanski and the Greens, and they then started taking even more votes off the Labour Party and were Reform. And that certainly is one of the reasons why Labour have had incentive to tack a little bit more towards the left. The truth is there is a fundamental problem here that faces both Conservative and Labour, which is historically you basically said, look, you go towards the centre, so the Conservatives a little bit right of centre, Labour a little bit left of centre, because that's where most voters are. And it's impossible, particularly under our electoral system, for parties to the further to the right and further to the left to prosper. That last assumption no longer seems to be true because we've got Reform doing quite nicely by adopting more socially conservative position than the Conservatives, and the Greens, although their support's now down in the wake of the Burnham bounce, the Greens have done quite well by adopting stances very clearly to the left of Labour. So that's what's changed. It's the more of a party political calculation rather than necessarily simply how many people are on the left and how many people are on the right.
1: Indeed, and these are not Reform voters that are going, oh, this Burnham chap looks rather good. These are the sort of fence-sitting Greens and Lib Dems that are more likely to hop over to Andy Burnham's camp.
24: For the most part, the Burnham bounce does seem to be rooted primarily in Liberal Democrats and Green voters, or people who've been supporting Liberal Democrats and Greens in recent months who perhaps voted Labour in 2024 going back to the fold. That said, Labour have profited to some degree from what I think is an entirely separate development, which is the fact that support for Reform is about 2 or 3 points down since Nigel Farage precipitated the Clacton by-election, which of course takes place tomorrow, in the wake of various allegations about both £5 million that was given to him for security purposes and also about other aspects of the funding of Reform in particular Mr. allegations surrounding a Mr. Cottrell. So Labour have problems with that, but so also with the Conservatives. I think we should say, by the way, the Conservatives, they're only at 20%, but it does mean they're now only 4 points behind Reform, and that is 3 points up from where they were in the autumn of last year. So it's not just Labour who have very clearly advanced, recovered some of the lost support in recent weeks with the change of Prime Minister, but the Conservatives also have made unmeasured progress as well.
1: Indeed. We'll talk about Clacton just briefly in a second, but I just noticed this as well, some breaking news. Rupert Lowe has tweeted that a deal with Reform is off. He said, Reform UK have said that a pact with Restore Britain is off. That is their decision. I'm not getting into the personality differences of it at all. I can't be bothered. If Reform want to discuss policy, not personality, then they know where to find me. So he's saying that Reform are, so Rupert Lowe's words, but he's citing Reform as being the party that are saying this is off. This could have been pivotal, of course, and it may, I mean, he does say if they want to talk policy, they know where to find me. So that doesn't sound like it's entirely off from his perspective. Coming together would make a bit of a difference. Is it a decisive difference if Restore and Reform join hands?
24: It depends on lots of other things. So at the moment, Restore Britain seem to be running at around 2 or 3% in those polls that ask people about them or tabulate them separately. And frankly, most polls still don't do so. That's minuscule as compared with Reform, still current tally of 24%. But of course, the fact that Reform are now 2 points behind Labour may, in part at least, be a consequence of the fact that some of the people who might have otherwise be supporting for them are now supporting Restore Britain, and that therefore reduces Reform by 2 points, which is the Labour lead currently in the polls. I think more broadly, however, I think the challenge that we'll face Restore Britain is this. We now know that Reform are able to put up 5,000 council candidates in English local elections at the beginning of May and to fight all the seats in Scotland and in Wales. Reform are creating a party organisation up and down the length of Britain. Restore Britain have a little area of strength in Great Yarmouth, which of course is Rupert Lowe's constituency. The challenge for Restore Britain will be whether or not they can actually create a party organisation up and down Britain so that whatever share of the support they've got is actually reflected in how people vote, as opposed to doing well in particular by-elections such as in Makerfield and Greater Manchester, where they got 7, 8, 9% of the vote. So we'll wait and see. But if Mr Lowe is really going to cause problems for Reform, he's got to be able to demonstrate an ability to stand up and down the length of Britain, and we'll wait and see whether he can do that or not.
1: And John, just briefly, one in five people in Clacton would rather vote for Count Binface, apparently, than Nigel Farage in the up-and-coming by-election.
24: Well, look, we shouldn't be surprised that there are some people in Clacton who don't want to vote for Nigel Farage. He got 46% of the vote in 2024. The same poll suggests that just over half would vote for him if it were a general election with Conservative and Labour standing. And John Harvey, who is Camp Binface, has stolen a march on all the other 32 people standing against Nigel Farage by getting in there very early and getting a lot of publicity. I've got some question marks about the poll because it only gave people as an alternative to Farage, Camp Binface and a couple of other candidates. Didn't include, for example, John Stevens, the Rejoin EU candidate, who one might expect, you might want to use this as an opportunity to appeal to Conservative and Labour voters. But sure, if you are a Labour, Liberal Democrat, Green voter in Clacton, what do? You could stay at home.
1: Yeah.
24: You don't want to vote for Nigel Farage. But maybe voting for Camp Binface is a way of demonstrating your discontent. And in a sense, one of the things that's happened is that the way in which it's been treated by sections of the media is, oh, look, wasn't Nigel Farage silly holding this by-election? The only person who's really seriously competing with him is Camp Binface.
1: Yeah.
24: And to some extent, at least, therefore, a vote for Camp Binface is being regarded as a way of cocking the snook at Mr. Farage.
1: On that point, John, great to speak as ever. Great stuff from Sir John Curtis, polling expert, Professor of Politics, University of Strathclyde. That by-election is tomorrow. I was thinking it was a week tomorrow. It's tomorrow, for goodness sake. Let's have a reminder then of the candidates standing in Clacton.
0: So the full list of candidates for the Clacton by-election: Joseph 77, the Independent, Adam Akateep, the Forward Party, Camp Binface, the Camp Binface Party, Nick the Incredible Flying Brick, the Official Monster Raving Loony Party, Tony Kaine's an independent. 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William Stewart James Clolston is the Social Democratic Party candidate. 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Howling Lord Hope, the Official Monster Raving Loony Party. Stephen Richard Ingram is an independent, as is Amy Morris. Derek Norbert Morris is an independent. Michael Noel O'Keefe, an independent. Martin O'Brien, an independent. Nick Pellis, an independent. And Ketanar Kumar Pipiaya is the UK Voice Safer and Stronger UK Party. Daniel Pocock's an independent. James Ransley, the Consensus Party candidate. Jerry Smith is an independent. Kai Stevens for the British Democrats. John Stevens for rejoining the EU. Baron von Thunderclap for the Official Monster Raving Loony Party. Pamela Walford is an independent. Marcus White, Everyone is God Party. And Mark Wilkinson for the Independents.
1: Thank you for that. It's 5 to 8. Let's move on to another matter here. The Australian Prime Minister in a sexism row over an ad lib about Japanese melons. Sophie Ellsworth joins us, News Corp Australia's Europe correspondent. I mean, look, I think this is his second innings in the sexism row, of course, after the Kylie thing, in a matter of months. So what's gone on? What's happened? Tell us the story, Sophie.
3: So he's basically gone on this podcast, this really a low-rent style podcast in Australia.
1: Yeah.
3: And he's been asked various things, including who would he shag, marry and date. We know that he said Kylie Minogue, and that caused a whole uproar. But now the second part of the story is that he was asked about crappy gifts he's been given, and he said he received crown melons, a Japanese fruit, from the Japanese Prime Minister. Yes. But he did the actual hand gestures insinuating breasts when he was talking about this on the podcast. And now the former ambassador from Tokyo to Australia has come out and said, this is disgraceful. You've damaged relations with Australia. And he's been asked to say sorry. Now, the Prime Minister's saying, I did nothing wrong. This is very, very embarrassing.
1: So this is... So the fact that he was given a pair of melons as a gift... So he was given a pair of melons from the Japanese Prime Minister.
3: Correct.
1: And which is fine, because apparently it is a bit of a special fruit, and there's a very specific type of melon as well, I understand. I mean, there's melons and there's melons, as anyone will tell you. But it was the gesticulation of the hands to insinuate that melons meant breasts in a sort of... I don't know if you had Benny Hill in Australia, but it was in that sort of ballpark. Yeah. But Christian still watches it, our producer. Can't get out of bed in the morning without an episode. It was that moment, wasn't it? It was doing the hands thing when he said melons.
3: Yes, and the podcast host also referenced, like Pamela Anderson. So she was insinuating breasts. He went along with it. And what sparked this whole thing up is that the former ambassador has written this piece in an Australian newspaper and basically said it's deplorable, called him out, and he said, I'll just quote this, the former Japanese ambassador to Australia said, so Prime Minister, he's saying to Albanese, please enjoy Japan's sweet and juicy melons without thinking about a woman's anatomy and instead focus on what our two countries must do together. That's pretty scathing.
1: That is quite scathing.
3: Albo is not apologising.
1: Right. We've got a clip, actually, just to confirm the evidence around the Australian Prime Minister. Let's have a look at this.
4: What's the most crap gift you've ever received on an overseas jaunt?
5: Oh, gee. Here's something I got recently here that was pretty strange but ended up being quite good.
4: Yeah?
5: Was a melon. The Japanese Prime Minister brought a melon.
4: How did he get that through customs?
5: It's a royal melon.
4: Oh, she smuggled. It was a she.
5: She?
4: Did she smuggle it?
5: I don't know.
4: I'm expecting.
5: Got a couple of melons.
4: She brought two.
5: She brought two, as you do.
4: She just came in looking like Pamela Anderson.
5: She brought two.
4: Yes. Really?
5: And they're beautiful.
1: Now, he kind of only half gestures the Benny Hill thing, or does he fully?
3: Look, it's bad.
1: She's encouraging
3: him. She's encouraging him. He's silly enough to go along with
1: it. Who the hell is she, by the way?
3: She's just a podcaster in Australia.
1: Right, okay.
3: I don't know why he would sit down and do this podcast with her. It was absurd from the beginning when he's talking about who he'd bonk, and now he's talking about the same one from last time,
1: isn't he? He went back for more.
3: It's the same podcast, but the second part has flared up because the former ambassador has come out and said, this is disgraceful.
1: Gotcha.
3: Albo should just get up and say, look, I'm really sorry, I stuffed up. Because what we have to remind our listeners here is that he is very big on championing women. He's always banging on about women's rights, treat them respectfully. He's come out and said this, and he's just saying, look, it was misinterpreted. I've done nothing wrong. Just say sorry. But we should be talking about issues like cost of living and the crises in Australia, not melons and breasts.
1: Well, the cost of melons in Australia, I mean, what...
3: They're expensive. We're dealing with inflation at the moment.
1: Absolutely. When I was up in Australia a couple of times, I couldn't get a melon for love nor money, frankly. I mean, they were just out of my price range at the time. So he's going back again, same podcast, same way. She must be enjoying every moment of it.
3: It's the same. This is all in the one podcast.
1: Yeah.
3: So he hasn't gone back for seconds. It's all in the one.
1: So they only just released...
3: They've just released this now... about this again.
1: Can't wait for part three.
3: Because the former ambassador has blown up about it. So who knows? Someone else might blow up about something. Really, he should just come out, say sorry, and the media cycle, you know how it works.
1: Yeah.
3: They move on very quickly. But instead, he's digging his little heels in and saying nothing to see here.
1: She is actually quite funny.
3: She's very funny.
1: In the sense that she retains a kind of fairly sort of joyous, mischievous demeanour.
3: But why would he sit down and do this? He's trying to be taken seriously. When he comes and sits here in 10 Downing Street with Andy Burnham, are you going to take him seriously? Probably not.
1: Well, melons will be off the menu, that's for sure. We know that much. Sophie, thank you.
3: Thank you.
1: Always good to see you. Sophie Ellsworth is News Corp's Australia's Europe correspondent with us here on Talk. The news at 8 is next.
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2: 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Travel trouble.
25: It remains very slow anti-clockwise on the M60 in Manchester from Junction 19 now for Heywood towards this morning's accident. Still partially blocking the carriageway just prior to Junction 17 for Prestwich. And queues in Shropshire as west on the M54. That remains closed from Junction 3 for Albrighton towards Junction 4 for Shifnal. Queues on the M40 in Warwickshire. An accident still partially blocking the northbound carriageway just prior to Junction 16 for Henley. And length of delays in Hampshire as north now on the A3 from Waterlooville up towards an accident partially blocking the carriageway just north of Clanfield.
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26: The UK's response to the extreme heat and drought are top of the agenda at the government's emergency COBRA meeting later, chaired by Andy Burnham for the first time. It comes as the Fire Brigades Union warned the UK faces a national emergency over wildfires, and as the fifth heatwave of the year looms, with temperatures expected to hit 38 degrees tomorrow. Government Minister Anna Turley says they're taking decisive action.
27: We've been supporting farmers, we've been ensuring the railways are working smoothly, but the priority is, as I said, to make sure now that with COBRA we really make sure that our national resilience is really one step ahead of the situation.
26: More pressure is piling on the Prime Minister as dozens of police chiefs have signed an open letter urging him to keep two of PC Andrew Harper's killers in jail. Andy Burnham says he's increasingly confident they won't be part of the early prisoner release scheme. Shadow Justice Minister Kieran Mullen says the situation should never have come to this.
28: And I think it's very, very sad that it's taken victims to have to tell their stories to get the government to listen.
26: Nigel Farage has slammed the Prime Minister in an interview with The Sun over the small boats crisis.
29: Burnham has no more guts to deal with this than we have with Rishi, than we have with Boris Johnson, and I tell you what, I have.
26: The Reform leader made the comments after 230 people, a record number, crossed the English Channel in a mega dinghy on Monday. Meantime, the government say the closure of another 13 migrant hotels has saved £51 million, including one in Blackpool, another in Stratford-upon-Avon. It comes as Andy Burnham said middle-class families must play their part by accepting asylum seeker accommodation near their homes, and they should not just be in the poorest areas. And we're being warned not to look directly at the sun during tonight's solar eclipse, which should only be viewed using special solar eclipse glasses. But people are struggling to find retailers who still have stock. That's the very latest. I'm back in an hour's time with an update. I'm Sangeeta Kandola.
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1: It is Talk Breakfast, yeah. Good morning. 8:05, Wednesday, the 12th of August. Welcome along. It's Collins in for Carl. Midsummer. It's also Eclipse Day as well, or something like that. The sun goes in, the moon pops out, the zombies arrive. Who knows? More on that later. Also coming up, Andy Burnham has said middle-class families should play their part by accepting asylum seeker accommodation near their homes. What does he mean, firstly, by middle classes? What does he mean by playing your part? Is this some sort of national effort that we've all got to rally behind? That's how it sounds. Why should anyone of any background be forced to comply with a policy that has been born out of chronic government ineptitude? We'll have details on that as well. And despite all of this, however, Labour have still overtaken Reform in the latest opinion polls. No idea what's going on there, but it once again provokes those rumours of an early election. What do you seriously think might happen if Andy Burnham goes to the country, as the phrase goes? Also, some civil servants are still spending fewer than 2 days a week in the office, despite rules that specifically require them to be at their desks for at least 60% of the time, according to new analysis. What do they do there? Are they all diligently working away? You'd like to think so. Or are they at the gym or on a Beano to the Rose and Crown? Thoughts on that? And the heat wave is back. Your tips for staying cool. It clashes with the eclipse, of course. By the way, do we still have a heat wave if there's an eclipse? Surely for at least 2 minutes and 18 seconds. We don't. It's on hold. It's like being part of a nature documentary in real time. Apparently, Andy Burnham is holding a cobra meeting to discuss the weather. A lot of big subjects out there. Early release, immigration. Cobra meeting? No. The weather? Yes. Big cobra meeting. What's he going to do? Change the temperature? Details to come. Everything you need to know. We'll bring you all the breaking news right here on Talk 0344 499 1000. Let's start with a voice note. It comes from Helen. Morning, Helen.
6: Morning, Ian. Helen in Knutsford. So, Andy Burnham thinks that everybody's got to have the illegal immigrants on their doorstep. I'm sorry, but no, nobody wants them. I wish Andy would listen to this radio station. Andy, nobody wants the illegal immigrants anywhere. It's not normal. It's like, you know, we shouldn't have to accept this. We don't want it, for God's sake.
1: Interesting. No cobra meeting for the Channel Migrants, even though we had that whopping great big EasyJet-like boat arrived yesterday, 50 foot long, 230 people on there, and 20 children as well, which is quite pivotal, I sense, to the entire safety of the thing. Thoughts on that and more of your comments coming up. Let's go to work with Dan Hodges, commentator at The Mail on Sunday, regular with us on the programme. Morning, Dan. Can you hear us all right, Dan? We can't hear you.
8: I can.
1: We can hear you loud and clear now. Fantastic. Yes. Can I just start with this? I just spotted Rupert Lowe just tweeted something, and your eyes probably glaze over when I say Rupert Lowe, but it's he says the deal is off with Reform. He said Reform UK have said that a pact with Restore Britain is off. That is their decision, he says. I'm not getting into the personality differences at all. I can't be bothered. If Reform want to discuss policy, not personality, then they know where to find me. That rather sounds like, well, as far as Rupert Lowe is concerned, he's still up for some kind of deal. Does any of this matter?
8: I think it does matter. I mean, I think because it sort of plays into the sort of broader narrative that things are, you know, are basically not going well. Indeed, some might say are starting to fall apart a bit for Reform. I mean, the only reason this sort of dialogue is taking place is because Restore, you know, do now represent something of a political threat to Reform. Nigel Farage himself acknowledged that. It surprised me that he acknowledged it a week or so ago, having spent, you know, most of the summer saying, oh, Restore and Rupert Lowe are an irrelevance. But yeah, I think in terms of the sort of the internal politics within Reform, the broader politics on the right, the increasing fragmentation on the right. Yeah, I mean, it makes a difference. I mean, not, in my view, a huge decisive difference, but the reality is Restore are very much, and Rupert Lowe are very much a thorn in the side of Nigel Farage, and he doesn't really know what to do about them at the moment.
1: Yeah, I mean, it's a difficult one, isn't it, for Nigel Farage, because, of course, he's made, and others within Reform have made very publicly their thoughts on some of the people that that support Restore. And, you know, he's referred to as, I think, that lot or something. We don't talk to that lot. Words to that effect. So whatever notionally some Reform and Restore voters might think, you know, surely get together, that's a powerful force. It looks to me like some of the issues in the way are fairly irredeemable things.
8: Yeah, I mean, when this idea of a some sort of pact or some sort of alliance was initially floated, I mean, I said at the time, I mean, I just couldn't see it happening because for no other reason, the individuals involved loathe each other more than they sort of despise their opponents further across the political spectrum, and you know, since. I mean, to be perfectly honest,

0: And that would mean one would assume Rupert Lowe would sit back in the would he sit back in the House of Commons under the Reform banner, or would he still sit there as a separate part? I mean, it's a messy picture, isn't it?
1: This is the point. And also, I mean, you can talk about the individuals. You know, I was speaking to Restore supporters in the Maker Field, a by-election where obviously they had a small but nonetheless significant presence. Restore voters do not like Reform.
0: Yeah.
1: Similarly, Reform voters do not like Restore. So the idea that even if, you know, Nigel Farage and Rupert Lowe could be, you know, convinced to sit in a room together, the idea that they could then go out and issue an edict to their supporters, okay, we've done some sort of deal or some sort of pact, and those supporters would then just meekly fall into line, that's not really how politics works.
0: Nonetheless, despite all of this, Andy Burnham is ahead in the polls. So whatever's going on over there, something more positive for the Prime Minister. What do you make of that latest poll that puts him as the man that would win an election if there was one tomorrow?
1: Well, obviously, you know, it's one poll. Polls go up, polls go down. I mean, what is quite clear now, you know, since Andy Burnham came in, we have reached crossover in the polls. I mean, if you look at the average, Labour are now ahead and sort of Reform's long run of being ahead in the polls has come to an end. Mm. I mean, my own view is there are a number of reasons for this. I mean, people talk about the Burnham bounce. I think that's too simplistic. I mean, I think there is an element of a Burnham bounce. I mean, I think, you know, people, you know, a lot of people are sort of looking at Andy Burnham for the first time. They're quite liking what they're seeing. You know, he does, if you like to use that phrase, he does speak human. He seems more sort of rooted and engaged with ordinary people's concerns. And for the moment, there's a sort of guarded optimism about him. I do also think, though, a big part of that is not the Burnham bounce, but in effect a Starmer bounce. Mm. You know, Keir Starmer, I constantly said this on this programme, was such a uniquely distorting political prism because he was disliked so intensively by people across the political spectrum that it was very hard to get a judge about where politics really, really was and what the political landscape was. And obviously the other issue, I mean, you just touched on it, the other reality is, you know, Reform, who have, you know, were in the lead for a long time, are a bit of a basket case at the moment. I mean, you've just talked about Rupert Lowe. We've still got the fallout going on from Zia Yusuf's comments in relation to the former Defence Secretary, yeah. Ben Wallace.
0: Yeah.
1: He was slapped down by Nigel Farage yesterday, who said his comments weren't appropriate. But his tweet is still up, so that's become, it's almost like Zia Yusuf is challenging Nigel Farage's authority. Obviously, we've got that event, taking place that you don't want me to mention because then you have to spend the next half an hour reading out the list of candidates.
0: True.
1: You know, so we've got all of this stuff is going on, you know, and I think those sort of three main components. I mean, the other one is, also in fairness, Kemi Badenoch is doing much better in terms of her personal ratings. So you put all those components together, and I think that's why Labour is now in the polls. I think it's too simplistic to say, oh, it's all the Burnham bouncer.
0: Can you envisage a time when the Conservatives will overtake Reform in polling?
1: Yes, I would be very surprised on the current trajectory if at some point this year we don't get crossover between the Tories and Reform, just because, you know, obviously, as I said, Reform are a bit of a basket case at the moment. But if you look at the polls, and I've been saying this, you know, for months, you know, Reform effectively peaked last October. And since that point, their poll rating plateaued and since then has been in relatively steady decline. So unless there is something significant and dramatic that happens to arrest that decline over the next few months. Obviously, as I say, we've got a certain event coming up tomorrow. But then after that, my own view is the sort of the fundamental issues, Reform's increasing failure to actually come out with concrete policy examples. Obviously, we had that ludicrous, let's just pick people up from the small boats and invade France and take them back. You know, that was rubbish. They've got problems with their policy.

0: the agenda. They can't shake off, and Nigel Farage can't shake off the questions of the £5 million donation, the financial sleaze. And as I said, the whole Zia Yusuf, farrago yesterday has shown that there are internal, really serious problems within Reform
1: Do you
0: with
1: think
0: regard to
1: he's
0: discipline.
1: going to be shown the door, Zia Yusuf, at some point?
0: I think ultimately, yes, because if you speak to people in within Reform, the view, I wrote about this last week before this current fiasco. Within Reform, the view is that Zia Yusuf is frankly out of control, that he's running around making his own statements, making his own pronouncements. He's doing entirely independent from Reform's broader communications team and communications operation. As we've seen yesterday, Nigel Farage said, "No, come on, you crossed the line there. That's out of order." And Zia Yusuf currently seems to be ignoring Nigel Farage. And I do think the next stage of this will be Zia Yusuf being in some way moved on or demoted within the Reform operation, because as I say, he's now seen as being too much of a loose cannon.
1: You mentioned Reform's policy on boats, and I know you're certainly not buying into the idea that this can be achieved with Royal Naval assistance, and there are other commentators who have made a similar thing. Reform actually said, no, it can be done. No one's bothered to do it. There is a way around it. The reason I raise that again is because, of course, yesterday we had this massive boat, and of course it doesn't change the numbers, which consistently, while the weather is good, remain very high. But it was visually, quite a thing to see. Not only, demonstrably unsafe, and there were kids on board. So from a humanitarian side, this was horrendous. But it was audacious as well. It did, whatever part of the political spectrum anybody sits on, anyone would look at that and say, someone's taking the pee now. There wasn't any big statement from Downing Street on this. You might expect a cobra meeting, Dan, on something as seismic and as visual as this. We didn't get a cobra meeting, but we are going to get one today to discuss the weather. What's going on over there at Downing Street or in the Cabinet Office? They're talking about the weather. Well, what's he going to do about it? Change the temperatures?
0: Yeah, I mean, I agree with you on this sort of weather crisis cobra meeting. I don't, for the life of me, understand, given the other issues that are taking place, the huge issues that the country is facing, why, as you say, a meeting to look at the weather is something that is Andy Burnham's priority. On the broader issue, though, of the small boats, or as we see in this instance, this particularly very large boat, partially, this is actually bizarrely partially evidence of some success that the government's been having, because the reason why we're getting these very large boats is the government has been targeting the smugglers, targeting the transit of the boats across Europe, targeting production of the engines, etc. And that and is having some success. So in a sense, the government's saying, well, we're having some success here. But as you rightly pointed out, you simply cannot have a situation where you have 200 people, more than the size of a small airliner, just piling into a dinghy and coming across. And you've accurately pointed out Andy Burnham's ahead in the polls at the moment, but as we move forward, his ability to get to grips with issues like this is going to be what defines his premiership. People quite like him at the moment. People quite like what he says. All of that's good. But at the but sometime soon, Andy Burnham is going to need to demonstrate he can get to grips with issues like this.
1: Dan, thank you. Dan Hodges, commentator at the Mail on Sunday, with us here on Talk. Lots of comments still to come on all of those issues from you as well. You can drop us a voice note on 0344 499 1000. Let's get a word with Chris Philp, MP, Shadow Home Secretary. Chris, good morning to you.
2: Good morning, Ian.
1: Nice to have you with us. Were you aware there's a COBRA meeting to discuss the weather today?
2: Well, I think I did see that, but frankly, the country has more pressing problems, like the flood of illegal immigrants who come into the nation every time the seas are calm, and the fact Andy Burnham is about to let out thousands of serious criminals. He ought to be concentrating on those issues, I think.
1: I think rightly so. I mean, you're absolutely right, and I don't think anybody has contacted us this morning to say otherwise. I mean, it does seem with a big old to-do list as a Prime Minister. Any day is a busy day if you're the Prime Minister, but it's not as if we haven't got some rather obvious, fairly fairly big things to talk about, early release and, you know, a small matter of a big boat crossing the Channel, among the many others that are crossing the Channel.
2: Yes, exactly. And Andy Burnham's suggestion yesterday that, you know, middle-class areas or areas where hard-working families live should have illegal immigrants imposed on them just shows how out of touch he is. He thinks the solution to this problem is to spread illegal immigrants around the country. Mm. In fact, the solution is to deport illegal immigrants immediately that they arrive, with no court process or asylum claim or lawyers or messing around. Just deport them straight away. They shouldn't be accommodated anywhere, not in hotels, not in villages, nowhere. If somebody enters our country illegally, they should simply be deported straight away.
1: Well, let's have a listen to the words that the Prime Minister came out with yesterday on this very point. Here he is.
3: We cannot have a situation where it's only the poorest communities in the country that receive, you know, all of the dispersal of refugees and asylum seekers. I do believe all parts of the country need to work to play their part. It's a challenging issue. We're working at it. We understand people's concerns, and I will look into the issues raised by the good people of Piddington.
1: It's quite bizarre, Chris Philp, isn't it? He talks about this as if it's a sort of an agreed national effort that we're all part of. You know, you've got to do your bit. Evacuees during the war or something. You know, he's got that sort of flavour to it. Spectacularly missing the mood of the nation.
2: Yeah, I think Andy Burnham is totally out of touch and has totally misjudged this. He's got it wrong. He thinks that somehow this is some kind of shared national obligation to accommodate illegal immigrants in all parts of the country. He's got that totally wrong. We do not have, no one has, in any community, an obligation to accommodate illegal immigrants who have broken in to our country. These are mostly young men. Many of them don't speak English. They come from cultures that disrespect women. That is why so many rapes have been committed by these illegal immigrants who have entered our country illegally. No one has an obligation to accommodate these illegal immigrants in their community. I tell you who does have an obligation. Andy Burnham, as Prime Minister, has an obligation to protect our borders and to kick out these illegal immigrants the minute their feet touch British soil. He doesn't appear to understand that. He thinks everybody should accommodate illegal immigrants. It's his job, actually, to make sure they either don't get here in the first place, or if they do, they're immediately kicked out. So Andy Burnham is completely failing. And that's probably why, in his first 22 days as Prime Minister, more illegal immigrants entered the country than in the first 22 days of any other Prime Minister, because these Burnham boats will keep on coming so long as we have such a weak Prime Minister.
1: What are you saying, and this is an obvious thing just to throw in your direction, Chris, you'll understand why I ask you this, but there will be people, you know, potentially throwing their shredders at the radio right now going, hang on a second, Chris Philp was literally in the Home Office when the Tories were running the show. Far more people crossed the Channel under the Conservatives. They were coming on a daily basis. Nothing was done about it. What's with the change of tune? How dare you pontificate on an issue where you showed abject failure every day of the week?
2: Yeah, well, I was obviously most recently police minister, which doesn't have responsibility for immigration. But we do need a radically different approach, because successive governments have not gripped this in the way they should. We did have the Rwanda scheme, don't forget, which would have seen these illegal immigrants sent to Rwanda. That was ready to go at the time of the election, but Labour very stupidly cancelled it just days before the first plane was due to take off. But we do need a radically different approach. And under new leadership, Kemi as leader and me as the new Shadow Home Secretary, we are going to take a radically different approach to the past. And that means leaving the ECHR, the European Convention on Human Rights, which is used by lawyers, by vexatious lawyers, taxpayer funded very often, who use the ECHR to allow illegal immigrants and foreign criminals to stay in the United Kingdom. As far as I'm concerned, protecting our borders is more important than the ECHR, and that is why we need to leave the ECHR, and that is a new Conservative policy. That wasn't the policy in the past.
1: No, true.
2: It is the policy now. because Kemi and I take this so seriously.
1: But did you and Kemi both disagree with the policy at the time? You know, when you'd have cabinet meetings and various Home Office meetings. I appreciate it wasn't, you were policing minister, wasn't quite your department, but, you know, you have conversations in the tea room and the cafeteria and the like. Did both of you think we've got this horribly wrong? Because Suella Braverman thought it was wrong. She was the Home Secretary. Robert Jenrick thought it was wrong and he resigned as Immigration Minister. Were you in agreement with both of those people?
2: Well, I can only speak for myself, and I did have about 2 years, roughly, before the last election. I do remember having a conversation with a very senior person at Number 10 who worked directly for the then Prime Minister. And I said at the time, this is going back, it must be 3-4 years ago now, and I said, I think we need to leave the ECHR because otherwise we can't control our borders. So I did say that to Number 10, to a very senior person at Number 10 at the time, and to other people as well. But it wasn't until I became Shadow Home Secretary in opposition that I was able, working with Kemi and others, to change our party's policy. So our party's policy is now to leave the ECHR and to make sure people, the public, your listeners, know that they can believe us when we say that. Every single Conservative candidate, whether they're a sitting MP or a new candidate at the next election, is going to have to sign up, literally sign up, to that policy in order to be a candidate, because we mean it. We mean business.
1: Chris Philp, thank you for your time. Chris Philp, MP, Shadow Home Secretary. You can believe us, says Mr. Philp. Are you sharing those views? Is that a moment where you think, well, actually, yeah, maybe they have turned a corner there? He said he floated the idea. Robert Jenrick resigned as Immigration Minister. Suella Braverman, while she remained in office, because they so often do, they love a red case and a free car, she said in her resignation letter, it was about 5 pages, as I remember, that you wouldn't let me do this, you wouldn't let me do that. So she legged it. Your thoughts on that? 0344 499 1000.
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16: Long queues now in Hertfordshire, heading down to Watford as the A41 is partially blocked just off the M1 at Junction 5 for Stevenson Way, and lengthy delays in Shropshire as you west on the M54. That remains closed from last night's lorry fire from Junction 3 for Albrighton towards Junction 4 for Shifnal. Long delays heading south on the M1 in Leicestershire from the A46 down towards an accident blocking a lane onto the M69 southbound, and it remains very slow in Manchester as you anti-clockwise on the M60. That remains partially blocked from the M66 and Junction 17 for Press Switch.
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4: 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Argument, attitude, opinion. Across the UK, this is Talk.
1: Talk, yes, good morning, welcome back. Just get the headphones in and we can kick off. It's just gone half past eight. This comes from Graham in Scunthorpe, who says, morning, Im. Listening to your piece about the Australian Prime Minister being in hot water over the Melon podcast. I've never heard anything so utterly pathetic. Who on earth would take offence? It was clearly a light-hearted conversation, and he did nothing wrong. Who are these people seeking offence over everything for the sake of it? What a sad, pathetic world we are living in. The ambassador and others griping on about it need to grow up and get a bloody life, says Graham. Yeah, it was really quite innocuous. If you haven't seen it, look it up for yourself. But it's a comment about melons. I won't go over the whole story now. And it was all in context, but it's been used as a sort of a sexism thing. And it was the Japanese ambassador that got the hump about it, even though I don't think Mr. Albanese actually said anything. But, you know, it was a little bit cheeky. But it really came from the host of the podcast, not from him. But as the work, Graham is completely bang on. It's the world we live in now. Oh, my goodness. Somebody said something I disagree with. Let's get massively offended over it. Lots to talk about. Let's get a word from Ross Clark, columnist over there at The Sun. Morning to you, Ross.
12: Good morning, Ian.
1: I don't think anything offends you, does it, really? We've got all got better things to do.
12: Indeed, yeah, nothing offends.
1: Nothing at all. But lots of things do anger you. And I noticed in your column this morning, and I think we should talk about this, the story of J.K. Rowling's charity. Tell us more.
12: Yeah, well, this was Amnesty International, which, you know, when I was growing up, this was a saintly organisation which used to campaign against torture, taking on the world's dictatorships and military juntas and so on. But it now seems to have been reduced to sort of fighting against women's refuges, because last month it published a list of 117 organisations which it accused of being part of the what it called the anti-rights movement. And one of them was a rape crisis centre that was, or sexual violence centre set up by J.K. Rowling in Edinburgh.
1: Yeah.
12: And of course, it's on this list. The reason it's on this list is because it won't accept trans women, won't accept men claiming to be women to use its services. And, you know, under Amnesty International's view, this is, you know, gender critical beliefs, as they're called, are anti-rights. They're a threat to human rights. So anyway, J.K. Rowling pushed back against this and sort of threatened Amnesty with legal action. Not just that, she offered some help with legal fees to other organisations which found themselves on Amnesty's list. And, well, Amnesty then sort of rapidly backtracked and withdrew its report, saying it was all a terrible mistake. It didn't actually mean to publish it before it had been through its internal process. So, yeah. That's what's going on.
1: It's interesting that you mentioned John Cleese in that article as well, because it wasn't lost on me either, of course. Back in the 80s, Monty Python did a whole, they called it the Secret Policeman's Ball. It was an annual comedy show to raise money for Amnesty International, and it was, you know, widely received because most people thought the charity is, you know, clearly quite a good thing. And I share your view of the image of Amnesty growing up. You know, it was there as this sort of totemic beacon to help desperate situations, address those living under despotic regimes and all sorts of other things. So, you know, good work and house points all round for the Amnesty boys. Monty Python jumped in on that and said, let's raise some money for it. They raised absolute bucket loads of cash for this charity. More recently, John Cleese has said, I renounce the mob that have taken over Amnesty. And this comes as, for those of us that follow this kind of stuff, the gradual sort of mission creep from certain interested parties who've found their way often into governments, which is perhaps slightly more alarming, but certainly into sort of big, once respectable, not even particularly controversial charities, find themselves being run by a cohort of almost Marxist-minded ideologues who have very different ideas from the original basis of Amnesty International.
12: Yes, and it's not just John Cleese either who's turned their back on Amnesty. The granddaughter of one of the co-founders, Sean McBride, was founded in Amnesty in 1961. She has come out against the organisation, said her grandfather would be appalled by the sort of things it's now doing.
1: Yeah.
12: You know, both on gender critical beliefs, but it's also sort of gone to war against pro-life campaigners. You know, in its mind, sort of any restriction on the right to abortion is, you know, means you're some kind of anti-human rights.
1: That's always a very bizarre one, that, isn't it? Because whilst I would be, you know, I'm a bloke, so it always puts us in a slightly different position to women on that specific issue, but it doesn't mean simultaneously we have no right to comment and our view could be underpinned by spiritual or religious intentions, etc. So yes, men can have a view on it, but the idea that it's controversial or somehow extreme to be against termination, in sometimes entirely and other times with certain criteria, usually based on time, the idea that that is a controversial position and an almost an evil one is bizarre.
12: Yes, yes. Amnesty's a sort of asserting that to be a pro-life campaigner puts you beyond the pale. But, you know, to put this into context, I mean, one quarter of the UK population believe that the 24-week limit on abortion we currently have in Britain is too high and it should be reduced perhaps to around 12 weeks, which is more common in other countries. Now, you can agree with that or you can disagree with that. But what Amnesty is trying to assert is, you know, that is some kind of unacceptable view to hold. It makes you anti-human rights, whereas I think a lot of pro-life campaigners would say, look, hang on, we are respecting the human rights of the unborn child as well as the human rights of the mother, and those are two things which have to be balanced. So
1: the very antitheses of being anti-human rights, some might not unreasonably argue. This is the kind of thing I would like to see the Prime Minister having a cobra meeting about, frankly, but of course he's not going to do that because he's got a different kind of cobra meeting today. And the reason I raise this with you, Ross, is because you write a lot on climate issues. I would imagine this is where Andy Burnham is coming from on this. So they're not having a cobra meeting on Amnesty or the Channel migrants in their incredibly large increasing numbers or early release of very dangerous prisoners. They're having one on the weather today.
12: Yes, yes. I think we've got a sort of one-day heat wave coming up tomorrow with temperatures of 35 Celsius predicted. I mean, in the context of summer, that's not particularly extreme. We've lived through higher temperatures, so I don't know why we need quite a cobra meeting to deal with that. I'm not quite sure, but there is interesting. You know, obviously we are in a very, very dry, hot summer, and the drought is not unprecedented, but it's unusual. But what's interesting is actually against the general climatic trend towards slightly wetter summers. And we have, you know, people jumping up and saying, oh, this is a vision of the climate change induced future. Well, actually, the longer term trend is towards slightly wetter summers, both in terms of the amount of rain and the frequency of rain. So I think that's a context which deserves to be taken into account.
1: Spot on. Ross, thank you for your time. As ever, Ross Clark, columnist at The Sun. You can read his column this morning, page 10. There it is. Attacking JK makes Amnesty just as bad as the rotten regimes it used to fight. And that's bang on. Who's running these organisations? Back to more domestic matters. Brian is in Hertfordshire. Brian, how are you doing? Morning.
18: Not too bad, thank you very much.
1: Good. What have you got for us?
18: Just the outstanding calculations of the Andy Burnham thing. Like, he's told us that he saved us a load of money and closed down and got rid of people out of hotels. But he didn't tell us where he's putting them.
1: No.
18: That was the first point. So
1: they just appear.
18: He supposedly saved us 50 million, but doesn't know where.
1: I think they're all going to Hertfordshire, Brian.
18: And then the other one is, we're getting things down, but we've got 160 hotels. Even if you average it at 50 people in there, that's 8,000 people times 20,000. That's millions upon millions that we're spending on looking after these migrants for no other reason.
1: Well, the numbers are, you know, most of us can't recognise these kind of, they're absolutely horrendous. And of course, Mr. Burnham's idea is to spread the joy. You know, let's make sure every part of the country has these HMOs, and that is his way to do it. It's beyond the belief system of most human beings, but that's how these people rumble. Brian, thank you. I've got to move just to get more comment on. Alan is in North Yorkshire. Morning, Alan. How are you doing?
19: Hello, Governor. It's the old fella here.
1: It is indeed. Well, you say, Alf, you always sound about 33 when we speak, so you're doing all right,
19: please,
1: Al.
19: Please, if only. I ain't even got me teeth in.
1: We can do it. It's not against Ofcom rules to broadcast without your teeth.
19: Listen, Governor, I don't know if any of our politicians can read, but if they could read, then they would read that between 56 and 48 million years ago, there was a massive amount of carbon dioxide pumped into the atmosphere. And I don't think there were too many cars about in them days or air conditioning units. It was a result of volcanic action. And it lasted for millions and millions and millions of years. And then about 34 million years ago, the Ice Age came. We used to have palm trees growing as far north as the Arctic Circle. It's not rocket science. You've only got to just read some books. Climate change isn't going to happen in our lifetime or in 20, 30, 40, 50 generations' lifetimes. It takes millions, tens of millions of years for climate to change. And I'll tell you, charging us an extra 60 quid for a long-haul flight or whatever, they could charge 20 million quid for a gallon of petrol. It's not going to change. It's all bunkum. It's a load of nonsense, and we need to be told the truth. And the truth is that climate change has been happening and will continue to happen for as long as the Earth is here, until the sun devours us in billions of years' time.
1: Well, I'll tell you what, I'm quite enjoying the sunshine at the moment. I know it's a bit hot in places, but it's quite nice. A bit unusual, isn't it? Listen, Alan, have a great day. Enjoy the weather. Alan in North Yorkshire. 8:45. More from you on the way. This is Talk.
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1: It's quarter to nine. Quarter to nine. I had an absolute blindness there. I had an eclipse of the clock. I couldn't see it. It's happened already. You missed it. The money you wasted on those glasses. Michael in Birchington says, morning Ian, can I suggest that number 10 North would be a good starting point for housing asylum seekers? Do you know what? I think that comment from Burnham is the single most graphic piece of evidence of his position on this. And there's been quite a lot of graphic evidence of his position on this, but it's crystallised in that one area. You know, I don't think it's fair that these people should be sent to the poorer areas. That's not, by the way, completely true. But the bit of it that is true is that they would go instinctively and mostly to areas where it's the least expensive for the local authority to have to stump up the cash. So that would be the reason for that. But the idea that he says, without even thinking of discussing the problem itself, that we should all be sharing the joy, like we're taking in post-war evacuees or something, or during the war evacuees, it's just, it's that, isn't it? What's the, where's his thinking on this? I keep saying it, his heart's not in this story. It's not in his DNA. He doesn't care. It's not that he doesn't care because he's thought about it and went, oh, sod you, I don't care. He philosophically believes in the very opposite to what most people believe on this. That's his belief system exposed right there in that one comment. Let's get a voice note on, voice note on the Reform Restore deal. Is it on? Is it off? According to Mr. Lowe, it's off. Here's one from Steve. Morning, Steve.
2: Morning, Ian. Steve from Yorkshire. Rupert Law knew Nigel Farage and Reform weren't going to hook up with him. He 100% knew that all it is a big PR thing, just so Reform say no, and then Rupert Law could say, see, my voters, he doesn't want to join us. He's just doing it to make Nigel look bad.
1: There could be something in that. Thank you very much, Steve. Mary is in Hemel Hempstead. Mary, what have you got for us? Morning to you.
3: Good morning. Couple of things, really. The first thing, I listened to the clap-clap that came out of Nigel Evans. Why on earth are these people, whether they're legal or illegal, just moved into military sites that are fenced, that have high, like 20-foot wire fencing, are contained with locked gates? It's only going to be a matter of time before they won't want to go to those places, and the word will get back, don't go to England, because all they'll do is put you in whatever, and yeah, you can't wander the streets, particularly these young men, and you won't get anything. Your state, you are contained. And the other thing with regards to the climate change, I quite fully agree with Alan, what he said. It's been happening for centuries, for thousands of years. The oil-rich Arab states, there were forests there, it was swampland, but climate change made it such that it's now a desert. I mean, this is where the oil comes from. It's something that is happening and will always happen. And regarding the prisons, the people are being released, I'm beginning to wonder who exactly is being left in them. Because apart from the terrorists, which they'll probably release them soon, the people they're releasing, murderers, rapists and paedophiles, who is worse? People who've said to hurty tweet? I just don't understand it.
1: We are living, you know, I constantly talk about the upside down Alice in Wonderland, smoke and mirrors world we are living in. And you are forced into that kind of, that postcode of confusion. given the unfathomable nature of all of these decisions, and you've just highlighted the big ones. Thank you very much indeed for that, Mary. Really appreciate your call. We'll talk to John shortly. Meantime, 10 to 9, let's get some sports news.
6: 90 minutes in 90 seconds from The Sun.
1: Josh Hall back with us, Arsenal reporter at The Sun. Thank you to him. Josh, morning to you. PSG have got the hump. How dare they? What's going on here?
8: They're playing in the Super Cup this evening against Aston Villa. They're a little bit unhappy that they weren't given the same amount of dressing room space as Aston Villa for the game, which has been played in Salzburg. That's now been resolved, but I think at first they were hoping that they were going to be given just as much space, and the UEFA have said, OK, we'll give you a bit more, we'll allow everything to be equal, and they'll be given a bit of extra room.
1: So why did they need it? Did they have less room to start with? Was that the argument?
8: Yeah, so just in general, because we've been playing in a neutral stadium, obviously when you're the home team, quite often stadiums now, the way they're designed, you'll get that the home team has a larger, more comfortable changing room, and that's just to give them a bit of an advantage. Because we've been playing in a neutral stadium, because it's technically a final in the Super Cup,
1: yeah,
8: PSG were just given the smaller of the two changing rooms. They've obviously said we'd quite like to have the same amount of space, and they've been given a little bit of extra space.
1: Well, thank goodness for that. I can't imagine they would have pulled out, would they, if they hadn't been given the extra space?
8: I'd be shocked if they had.
1: Give us a prediction then. The mighty PSG taking on Villa tonight. 8 o'clock kickoff. What's that going to look like after 90 minutes?
8: Well, you would definitely have PSG down as favourites, given that they won the Champions League. Aston Villa obviously have lost a lot of good players this summer. Luka Digne's gone. Yuri Tielemans has gone to Manchester United. And of course, Morgan Rodgers in that £117 million transfer to Chelsea as well. So they're going to be light in terms of those star options. But you never know. They're a team that can dig it well. Unai Emery's a great manager in these sorts of games. And we'll see. But I would probably go on the side of caution and say that PSG will probably wind up winners.
1: Let's talk about Lewis Skelly. A move perhaps from North London to West London or to Manchester maybe?
8: Yes, Miles Lewis Skelly, obviously one of Arsenal's most exciting Hayland Academy graduates, but it looks as if he's been offered to Chelsea and Manchester United after they signed Bruno Guimaraes from Newcastle for £75 million. My colleague Samuel, who's our Manchester United reporter, suggests that Manchester United are considering a bid for him in the process, but they believe his price tag might be a little bit too high. As an Arsenal reporter, I would say I'd be sad to see him leave Arsenal. I think he's a very talented young player.
1: Where would he fit? I mean, as a Chelsea supporter, I could see. I mean, Chelsea do all manner of strange things when there's a sale on, and we've seen that, and so has their bank balance over the years. But there's a school of thought he would be a more comfortable fit at United. Is that backed up in any kind of fact?
8: Well, I think at Manchester United he could be used both at left back and in central midfield. That's one of his biggest strengths, is that he's this sort of versatile player. Whereas if he was to go to Chelsea playing under Xabi Alonso, they're going to play a back five. I couldn't really see him playing as a left wing back, so he would only be able to be used as a midfield option. That just probably makes more sense under Carrick to be a more versatile option.
1: Yeah, I think you're bang on about that. Josh, thank you for your time as ever. Josh Hall, Arsenal reporter at The Sun. Thank you to him. Back to you. John is over there in the Dordogne in France. Morning, John.
10: Morning, Ian.
1: Morning.
10: You're always doing weird things, mate. You know that. Anyway.
1: So, yeah, well, that's very true. Yeah, let's not go there again.
10: Let's get back to the matter in hand.
1: Yeah.
10: Is it 235 people they can get on these boats?
1: There was 240 on that big one.
10: Right.
1: Yeah.
10: Okay. Well, let's imagine that each one of these illegal invaders is going to cost this country $60K a year in all the costs. The hotels, food, blah, blah, blah. That comes out at 14 million quid.
1: Yeah.
10: Now, if you think that the average person probably pays about £5,000 a year in tax, maybe more. If we say it's £5,000, that's going to take all the tax from 2,820 people to pay for them people.
1: Yeah, we are talking. These are the kind of telephone numbers that we are that we're talking about, and they're so big and so regular, John, that it's almost as if they don't even get discussed. I mean, yes, with the figure from yesterday, 25 million quid, but that's just one example of one part of one story.
10: Yeah, it's this post-communist party called the Labour Party. They have got to be stopped. I don't know how we're going to do it, but they've got to be stopped.
1: And on that point, John, I get it. Thank you very much indeed for that. That's John in France. This in from Stan in Cheshire. How long before Burnham tells us we have to accept illegal immigrants into our homes? You see, that's where he misses the trick, isn't it? You know, Burnham, I will govern for all people and, you know, hope in every heart and success in every postcode or wherever the hell it was. An HMO in every postcode seems to be the way he's going on this one. He could have, in that one answer, he could have gone, look, I get it. This whole story is unacceptable. So as for the bigger picture, we're on to it. In the meantime, we need to do this with HMOs. If he'd said something like that, it would have still been awful. But at least he would have had a tacit acknowledgement of the problem. And he didn't in that response. We'll play the response again in the next hour. He didn't have anything of the sort. He just talked about, well, everybody should share the issue here. You know, opulent areas as well as the poorer areas. I mean, what is the man on, for goodness sake? Has he not got ears? 0344 499 1000.
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4: 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Signal. Drive. Talk. Travel trouble.
25: It remains very slow. Manchester, as you'd anti-clockwise on the M60. An accident still partially blocking the carriage road between the M66 at junction 18 for the Simister Island and 17 for Prestwich, with long delays in Shropshire as the M54 remains closed westbound from junction 3 for Albrighton towards junction 4 for Shifnal. Queues in Norfolk as the Fakenham bypass, the A1065 remains blocked due to an overturned lorry at the Shell roundabout. And stationary anti-clockwise on the M25, all traffic now being held to remove an accident inside the Holmesdale Tunnel.
4: Talk politics. Talk headlines. Talk money. Talk culture. Talk tech. Across the UK. 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

0: update on the hour headlines.
1: The Prime Minister's chairing an emergency COVID meeting on the extreme heat and drought later. It says the fifth heat wave of the year looms, with temperatures expected to hit 38 degrees tomorrow. Meanwhile, the Fire Brigades Union is warning the UK faces a national emergency over wildfires. Steve Wright is from the union.
2: Firefighters are finding it extremely difficult to contain these incidents, and I think one of the issues we're facing is because we're seeing incidents all across the UK, firefighters are being pulled in from other areas, leaving the resilience that is normally available unprotected.
1: Former Deputy Speaker of the House Nigel Evans has told Talk there should be a COBRA meeting on the small boats migrants crisis. It comes after 230 people arrived on a mega dinghy on Monday, a record number for one vessel. Andy Burnham says the government needs to use different tactics and says for those already here, the middle class people need to be more accepting that asylum hotels will be near them and not just in poorer areas. Mr. Evans says that is beside the point.
3: Instead of telling the middle classes in rural areas that you've got to take some of the illegals because we can't cope or we can't tackle the core issue. And that is what the government ought to be having a COBRA meeting about today.
1: Government Minister Anna Turley says measures on boats crossing the channel are already having an impact on people smugglers.
4: We've had some real success in breaking up over 1,000 gangs, so we want to obviously make sure that we stop things at their source before they get there. We've disrupted gangs working with the French on the front line at the beaches.
1: Dozens of police chiefs have signed an open letter to the Prime Minister urging him to keep two of PC Andrew Harper's killers in jail. Andy Burnham says he's increasingly confident they won't be part of the early prisoner release scheme. And the operator of National Grid is urging us to use less energy this evening as the eclipse will affect the supplies of solar power. As much as 95% of the sun will be obscured by the moon at around 7:15. That's the very latest.
0: Talk. News. Update.
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0: 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This is Talk Breakfast. 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
6: Good morning. 3 minutes after 9 o'clock. Welcome to Talk Breakfast. Collins in for Kyle for the remainder of this week. It is midsummer, of course. It's also Eclipse Day. Something about suns and moons and zombies and the like. More on that shortly. Coming up, Andy Burnham has said that middle-class families should play their part by accepting asylum seeker accommodation near their homes. It's not an evacuee programme, Mr. Burnham, for goodness sake. What does he mean, by the way, by middle classes? What does he mean by play your part? Why should anyone of any background be forced to comply with a policy born out of heady, chronic government ineptitude? More on that in a couple of moments. Despite all of this, and I can hardly believe this one, Labour are ahead in the polls. They've nicked the lead from Reform in the latest poll. No idea what's gone there, but once again provokes the rumours of an early election. What do you seriously think might happen if Andy Burnham goes to the country, as the phrase goes? And the heatwave is back. It clashes, as I mentioned, with the eclipse. Do we still have a heatwave, by the way, technically, if there's an eclipse? Surely for 2 minutes and 18 seconds. There is no heatwave. It's like being part of a nature documentary, but in real time. Apparently, Andy Burnham is actually holding, I'm not kidding you, a COBRA meeting today to talk about the weather. Oh, yes. Speaking of Andy Burnham, let's get a voice note from Sean. Morning, Sean.
7: Morning, Ian. Sean from Grimsby. Now, this Andy Burnham plan about middle-class areas taking more immigrants, he did actually warn us, mate, a couple of weeks ago when he said growth in every postcode. Great show, mate.
6: Yeah, and don't believe Sean. Let's have a reminder.
8: Imagine good growth in every postcode and hope in every heart. Well, imagine no more. Let's make it happen.
6: Yeah, an HMO in every postcode. That's, as Sean said, what he means about growth. Isabel Oakeshott is Talk's international editor. I say this every time, Isabel. You know, we've both been around the block long enough doing this job and looking at politics. I mean, this stuff, the word unbelievable is sometimes overused. I can't really reach for another description. There's many I could say but couldn't broadcast. I mean, just to hear Mr. Burnham talking about this idea that everybody's got to play their part in the big HMO extravaganza. What is going on?
9: I thought it was an extraordinary thing to say, and I think he will come to bitterly regret it. You know, this is, as you said, it's not an evacuee programme. This isn't some kind of war effort. This isn't some kind of national thing that we've all signed up to. Virtually nobody has signed up to having this imposed on our communities. And of course, we don't all have to play our part. We've all said we don't want this. And for many people, the part they want to play is in doing whatever it takes for these people to be deported. It was so tone deaf. You know, it was a kind of thing you could imagine Starmer saying. And I feel that, is this a little window on what Burnham is going to be like? You know, yes, I know he's a better communicator, but if his ideas are roughly the same, if his mindset is roughly the same as Starmer, then this poll lead of his is going to dissipate really, really quickly. I think the idea of a kind of distribution of undocumented males, busloads of men who have broken into our country, into the nicest communities in the country, could well be the spark that lights a tinderbox. I mean, that absolutely crosses a line for many people. And I think a lot of, you know, he talked about, I don't know whether he said it, but middle class areas, whatever. There are not that many parts of Britain that still feel untouched by this mounting catastrophe. And if it starts spreading out through the shires politically and culturally and societally, that becomes a whole different ballgame. It's one thing when this awful situation is sort of condensed in town centres in places like Derby, which already have loads of socio-economic problems. If you start putting migrants in Cotswold villages, you've got a real problem on your hands.
6: Yeah, you have indeed. I actually think it's, you just mentioned Starmer there. I think it's worse than Starmer. It's only really now looking back on it. I look at Keir Starmer and his position on this, and it was largely, I think, a legal one because he was a lawyer and he was sort of obsessed with law. He only really viewed it through that particular prism. And so his all of his takes on it, and sort of him and Lord Hermer sitting there breaking bread of an evening, pausing their Sudoku to try and have a crack at what we do next, was all based on law. It was nothing about, you know, the social implications, the population explosion, the issues around social cohesion. None of that really. It was they were just obsessed with the sort of legal technicalities of it all. Whereas I think Burnham is actually more Gordon Brown, which we spoke about on Monday, Isabel, when we were talking about the Gillian Duffy moment. I think that's where his bread is buttered on this one. And, you know, again, he could have made a statement and said, look, regrettably, we've got to do this, but overarchingly, this is a terrible situation. But he didn't say any of that stuff.
9: He didn't. I mean, it was so Starmer-esque in that way.
6: Yes.
9: And, you know, you do make a really interesting point about, does he see it through a different prism? But neither of the prisms are what most British voters are looking through. The legal one, we know what Starmer thought and his whole administration thought, and that's sort of baked in already to this Labour government. And now we're layering on top of it, apparently, someone who seems to think that this is some kind of moral duty. Every time you show this picture, just for anyone who's not watching on YouTube, whatever, of Andy Burnham standing next, staring at an empty dinghy. I mean, it's sort of so ridiculous as to be comical, isn't
6: we
9: it?
6: We save that picture for when you come on, Isabel.
9: I know you do, but it's going to trigger me every time just because it is so ludicrous. What were they trying to achieve standing round this?
6: I know. Dinghy? Here's a Prime Minister. Here's a dinghy. Look, here's a Chief of Police pointing to the dinghy. Here's the Border Force person pointing to the dinghy. And here's Andy Burnham looking at the dinghy. What are we getting from this?
9: I mean, what I can tell you you're not getting is is this problem being solved? You know, for Labour ministers to do as they did yesterday, to keep on gaslighting us, telling us that their policies are working because they've nicked one or two people smugglers here or there. I can only say they haven't spent any time in the kind of heart of the problem. There isn't a shortage of people smugglers. The idea that, you know, you pick a few off and that makes the problem go away, as if there's a finite supply of people who are willing to make vast amounts of money or even good money as a foot soldier for the people smugglers, is astonishingly naive. It just doesn't work like that. You might as well say the same about the global drug trafficking trade, you know, where we've caught a few drug smugglers. You know, it just doesn't
6: work. I think I've worked out what's actually happened with that footage, Isabel. Andy Burnham, of course, prior to that, had given this press conference flanked by the Wycliffe of Dover in sort of best Vera Lynn mode, telling us how Labour had solved the problem. And he wanted to see some evidence of the problem being solved. So they showed him an empty dinghy and he said, look, there's no one in it. And I'm achieving what they set out to do. Look, here's a dinghy.
9: Yeah.
6: There's no one in it.
9: Yeah, just
6: trebles all round. I've solved it.
9: Yeah, just one problem. You know, within a few short days, there was a dinghy that was so gargantuan that I don't think it really qualifies as a dinghy. I mean, where I am on the Isle of Wight, there is this massive inflatable structure which is for kids to play on. It's got like towers and slides and stuff like that. That's the kind of size we're talking about. Are we going to now see those things floating across the channel? You know, the gigantic inflatable play parks?
6: Yeah.
9: Because I don't know. Ain't anyone I've ever seen a dinghy like that before. That looks purpose built.

0: unhappy out there. You've got people being sick. You've got people near the toilet. I mean, these are floating cesspools of human desperation. And also human optimism. You know, people are heading for new lives in Britain, and we make it so attractive for them. Now, within 24 hours of their arrival, they are dispersed, to free to do whatever they want, really. Only constraint is they're not supposed to work, which we all know isn't listened to.
1: Let's just get a word on other domestic matters, perhaps in the world of politics and Westminster. By the way, before we get into that, let me just ask you a word on the Burnham bounce, Isabel. He's gone ahead in the polls. This isn't because he's nicked a load of Reform voters or Tory voters. It seems to be those sort of wavering, wobbly Greens and some Lib Dems that have finally decided to plant their flag into Burnham's camp when previously they were undecided. That seems to be what's happened here. But the reality is, based on that, if there was a general election tomorrow, based on that, Andy Burnham would continue to be the Prime Minister.
0: Well, good luck to our country if that happens. I don't think so. To what extent does this matter right now? It doesn't matter at all to the other parties unless Andy Burnham does decide to go to the country early. And I just don't believe he's going to do that. He was very clear, I think, on his first day, pretty much, when he said, people have had enough of politics. They've had too much politics recently. And by that, he meant we've had too many elections, too many changes of prime minister, too much political upheaval. And I felt that that came from the heart with him. You know, I do know how he talks, and I do know a bit of the mindset. And I do think he meant that at the time. Now, of course, politicians always reserve the right to change their minds when the facts change. So we can't rule out that he doesn't suddenly go, well, now I've been in office for a few months, I can see that the scale of the mission, the scale of what we've got to achieve is so enormous that I really need everyone behind me on this. You could sort of see him doing that, but I would put the chances of that still at maybe 5%, 5 to 10% at most. I think he's going to go long. I think there's 3 years to go. And, you know, in that regard, all to play for both Nigel Farage and Kemi Badenoch.
1: Let's talk about reform. This tweet from Rupert Lowe saying that any deal with reform is off, although he's not saying it's his doing. He's suggesting that Reform UK have said that a pact with Restore Britain is off. This is their decision, says Mr. Lowe. I'm not getting into the personality differences at all. I can't be bothered. If Reform want to discuss policy, not personality, then they know where to find me. What are you making of this?
0: I mean, aren't we all bored of Rupert Lowe banging on about this? I mean, he's managed to get himself, I don't know, 10 days of media coverage by talking about a deal that was never going to happen. He knew it was never going to happen. He and Nigel can't stand each other. They can't possibly work together. Rupert Lowe's ego simply can't accommodate someone as strong leadership-wise as Nigel. It's just never going to work. So this is all just theatrics from Rupert Lowe designed to get, you know, just try to eke out another day of coverage from it all. There wasn't ever going to be a deal. There doesn't need to be a deal. Why on earth would there be a deal 3 years out from a general election, when, in any case, Reform doesn't believe that Restore will get any seats?
1: It's interesting that Restore, you know, we constantly hear this idea that if the two parties got together, then that would be the almost the election sealed, because collectively there will be enough people on the centre right to address the issue on the centre or hard left. What's your take on that?
0: Again, I just think this is pointless, sort of making these calculations now. You could say the same about, probably say the same about Reform and the Tories, and we have this discussion endlessly, round and round, and time again, and for the same reason, well, for 101 reasons, there won't be any kind of agreement pre-election between Reform and the Tories. Nigel Farage will not want to work with Kemi Badenoch any more than she will want to work with him. And Reform will go on reminding people, as if they need any reminder, because they see it whenever they look around them, about the Tories' totally unforgivable betrayal of our country over a period of 14 years. I just can't listen to them. You know, 2 years since we booted them out, I cannot listen to Tory

0: shadow ministers telling us what they're going to do to repair the damage that they themselves created. They have no right whatsoever to be re-elected.
1: Well, they all seem to say, and I put this to Chris Philp a little earlier, they always seem to say, yeah, but I wasn't thinking that. The government might have been thinking that, but I wasn't thinking that. I tried to flag it, and, you know, we've heard this time and time again. Does that wash with you at any level?
0: Yeah, if they resigned in a blaze of publicity saying why they were putting the country first and their principles first, if they resigned because they couldn't push through the policies that they believed in, then I might respect that. But most of these people were nobodies anyway. I don't remember any of them taking a stand on anything.
1: That's fair. Final point. Zia Yusuf, is he safe in reform? We
0: I
1: know there
0: did
1: was.
0: wonder when you were going to get
1: Do you know,
0: to Zia
1: I only
0: Yusuf.
1: mentioned it because Dan Hodges raised it earlier. Now, Dan, of course, I think we can put him down as an undecided when it comes to whether he's going to vote for reform. But he. It came up because he was kind of taking Nigel's side, really, on this, in that Nigel had said, look, Zia said something he shouldn't have said, or I'll have a word with him. And this was about John Healey, the former Conservative Defence Secretary.
0: No, not John Healey, Ben Wallace.
1: Sorry, Ben Wallace, apologies. Yeah, John Healey is now the Chancellor. Have I got that right? I think so. We have so many politicians back and forth at the moment. Ben Wallace. Mostly a fairly respected chap. I think Zia Yusuf had called him a traitor in a tweet. The tweet is still up. What do we do with that story? Is it a non-story? Is it just a stupid thing? Is there anything more serious underlying this?
0: Zia is just so passionate about correcting the disastrous legacies of the Tories. That is why he gets wound up, because if he is elected Home Secretary, he has got a most enormous challenge to undo the damage that the Tories caused. So I completely understand why sometimes he just says it as he's really thinking it. Now, I actually know Ben Wallace, well, probably one of the politicians I've known for the longest, because he used to be, people probably don't know this, but at one point he was a member of the Scottish Parliament. We're talking about 25 years ago. And he and I was a reporter on in Holyrood. So I've known him since then. He's a really solid, decent guy. He's certainly not a moron, and he's certainly not a traitor. Those are very, very strong words to use for someone like Ben Wallace. But I understand why Zia gets fired up, because I get fired up. We all get fired up, and I've got different Tories that I might use those words about. I mean, I could come up with a list of them that I think are morons, and it would be a pretty strong list.
1: I've
0: And
1: got about 110 in my
0: I would
1: list,
0: say
1: so.
0: that collectively, they were treacherous. They were. So
1: But
0: Zia is
1: is he a
0: fine.
1: loose cannon, though, Isabel? I'm not trying to prompt a bigger argument or for a line on this. It's not that. I'm just intrigued that Nigel said, I'll have a word with him, and the tweet is still up. And that sort of, many people will read that. Opposition politicians who, it takes nothing to latch onto something, will say, oh, look, you know, Nigel Farage has said, I'll have a word. The tweet is still up. So therefore, he's defying the leadership.
0: Well, Reform isn't like other parties. It's a party that prizes personality and flair and being a bit different, and actually sometimes using stronger words than the safety first politicians with their pre-scripted little lines to take, things that have been distributed by the press office and don't dare go off script at all. That isn't how Reform is. People are fed up of that kind of politics. They want to see people who are energized, people who are truly, truly wound up about the state of our country and will take political risks to fix it. And I think that's what you've got in Zia. Nigel recognizes that Zia is a rare talent. He is incredible on the media. He's an amazing communicator. Over the years, I've been lucky enough to work with some extraordinarily talented people. And what you find is the more talented someone is, the more they tend to have downsides, as it were.
1: Yeah, that's fair.
0: And you've just got to accommodate that sometimes when people are exceptional.
1: Good work. Isabel, great to have you on as ever. Thank you. We'll speak, I'm sure, tomorrow. Isabel Oakeshott, Talks International Editor, with us on the programme. Thank you to her. Over to you. Robert's in Hertfordshire. Robert, what have you got for us? Morning.
2: Yeah, good morning. Regarding Andy Burnham's suggestion that the migrants should be moved into more middle-class areas, it's not funny, but there's a certain irony, and the word karma comes. These trendies who were saying years ago, months ago, that, yeah, there's nothing wrong with a migrant, until you said, would you have one, you know, in your own house? But now, what's happening is, it's karma. You know, it's, and I think it can. This can only make reform stronger, because the people who was opposing it.
1: I agree with you. And then I look at that opinion poll, and this is where my concern is, Robert. You look at the opinion poll and you say, well, okay, look, he's a bit ahead. He's not loads ahead. And it wouldn't be some decisive Labour landslide based on that. I know it's only one extra opinion poll. There seems to be a slight body, a bit of a trend, not entirely a trend, a bit of a trend of Burnham doing okay. Now, that could be easily explained by the fact that he's not Keir Starmer. He's a bit more accessible. He's quite a good communicator. I'm sure he doesn't, in any other day of the week, he'll have a pint with you and a bag of pork scratching. So he's got all of that going on. We know all that. It's getting a bit boring now. And he makes TikTok videos that are very unamusing. That's his thing. However, if there are more Burnham supporters based on that poll than there are Reform or Conservative supporters, is he home and dry?
2: Well, I don't think so. I to be honest with you, he's being played out. He was parachuted in. He didn't have a mandate. And let me tell you something. I'm fed up with being proved right. I've said it on your show a couple of times. What's wrong with this country? You imagine it as a triangle. At the very top of the triangle is the Fabian Society. I guarantee you, it's the Fabian Society at the top of the triangle.
1: Well, that's just it's like equity, isn't it? I think I said to you before, it's like equity for actors. You know, if you're a Labour supporter, you're a Fabian. I mean, it's not a secret.
2: No, I think it's the devil in disguise. I really do think there's a.
1: But that would be your. I mean, there's nothing weird about that. If you're a lefty, that would be your thinking. I mean, that's what you'd go with. If you are, I can't remember the Conservative Society that some Tories are members of, but there's a, you know, it just goes with the territory, doesn't it? You become a Fabian because you believe in those values.
2: No, they're Marxists in sheep's clothing, and I don't care what you say, and I will be proved right. Yeah, what's happening now is when you think about it and look back a year, the country is completely falling apart now.
1: Well, there's something in that.
2: Falling apart.
1: On that point, Robert, it's a grim point, but it's it resonates. It absolutely does. Robert, thank you, in Hertfordshire. 0344 499 1000, 25 past 9. This is Talk.
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12: There's still long delays in Shropshire at west on the M54, which remains closed from last night's lorry fire from Junction 3 for All Brighton towards Junction 4 for Shifnal, and queues in Norfolk as the A1065 Fakenham Bypass and A148 Creek Road remain closed due to an overturned lorry at the Shell roundabout. Queues in Hertfordshire and Stevenage as the A602 Hitchin Road remains closed due to an ongoing police incident in the Lister Hospital roundabout on the A1, and queues in Hampshire as you south on the M3, and accidents still closing the exit slip road to the M27.
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13: Is that something you support? 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
13: I'm not sure you're being entirely serious there.
3: Fully switched-on conversation across the nation.
13: I'm sorry, I don't think you should be able to do that. I think that's wrong.
3: The Evening Exchange with Peter Cardwell. Weeknights from 7 on Talk. Just Talk with 28-day matured conversation. Across the UK, have you got the guts for talk? The home of common sense. This is Talk.
1: It is Talk. Yeah, good morning. 28 minutes after 9 o'clock. Brett says, how about a large HMO in number 9 Downing Street? Well, that might be a good experiment. Just to warm things up a bit for the Prime Minister. Derek says, Navy on the boats, Air Force on the helicopters, armies on the beaches, don't let them into our waters, just stop them. Ban French fishing in our waters, no money paid to France, sorted. Every time I raise that, I've raised that a ton of times with politicians, it's always, well, you can't do that. What is the worst that would happen if you did that? Okay, you'd have a diplomatic incident with France. This is how I would see it playing out. It would lead the news for days. As a diplomatic incident, Mr. Macron, I mean, he's not got long left anyway, has he? I mean, politically speaking, I'm sure he's in fine health. Just to clarify, news hounds. He would get the hump. He'd give a press conference. And then our lot would give a press conference. And there'd be a row. And then there'd be a discussion. They'd reach an agreement. Now, the agreement would probably, perhaps, end up with a bit more of a robust response than we currently have with the French, right? That's what I think would happen. So I think you would get results out of playing tough, but who the heck knows? Let's get a voice note on all matters migrant-related. This is from Helen. Morning, Helen.
14: Morning, Ian. This is Helen from Lincolnshire. If I was Andy Burnham right now, and Keir Starmer before him, I'd be seeing these images of these boats and I would be furious. I would be furious that I was being made a laughingstock of on the international stage. And even if the will of the British people wasn't the thing to spur me on, this thing would be. I would be showing my authority now and I would be putting my foot down with the French and I would say this is the last time you're going to make an idiot of me in front of the world and I would be getting something done about it.
1: And the interesting thing about that, and you know, this would apply even to Andy Burnham, if he stopped the boats, he would definitely win an election tomorrow. Because even though he's, you know, not necessarily your cup of tea, there might be somebody who goes, you know what, 10 years nobody stopped the boats. You know who's only gone and stopped it? Andy Burnham. Yeah. We've got loads of love in every postcode now. All for the love of Andy. Lenny says, as you know, I'm in my twilight years, so with my experience of life, I have never been more concerned about the future of our country with an open book lies. With an open book, lies are a daily occurrence and no accountability. Enjoying your programme, Common Sense on Display. Lenny, it's always lovely to hear from you. Thank you very much indeed for that. Let's get a word with Annunziata Rees-Mogg, Head of Comms at Popular Conservatism. Good morning to you.
15: Good morning.
1: I was right. We spoke to Nigel Evans, as in former Deputy Speaker, a little earlier. And when he came onto the screen, he had his Eclipse glasses on. Ready?
15: I'm very impressed. Did he queue for 3 hours?
1: Well, apparently, and I don't want to cast any kind of aspersions, but he's got a job lot of these things because a mate of his, apparently, this is the Evans defence, months ago, knew this was coming up, and you know, because we get a lot of notice on this. So he went and bought a bag load of glasses, but the rest of us can't get them for love nor money.
15: No, and I'm actually on holiday in Spain with the full eclipse going right over the top, and I don't have any glasses. So we'll be doing cutouts and pinholes and colanders and God knows what to try.
1: I keep hearing about the colander thing, but you do that with paper, don't you? So you can get an image of what the sun and the moon are doing.
15: Yeah. I haven't quite worked out how it works, but we'll give it a shot.
1: Yeah, absolutely give it a shot. It's... I mean, we all, every now and again, glance at the sun. I'm not advising anybody to do this, but once in a while, you might be driving in the car and the sun gets you. And, you know, once you'll have a look at you. It's quite extraordinary, isn't it, nature? You genuinely cannot, there's very few things you know, if you wanted to put your hand in a burning flame, you could do. But you can't look at the sun. You've got 1 second and then you're away.
15: Yeah. No, you can't make yourself. I was actually driving in Lincolnshire recently and the sun was reflecting off some solar panels and it was effectively like having the sun in the middle of the road.
1: Wow, that's a good point.
15: Unbelievable. You were blinded completely.
1: Yeah, I think we need to get on to Lincolnshire County Council on this one. Get your solar panels sorted out. Or supply sunglasses at the border, maybe. That could be the answer. There's a couple of stories knocking around that are quite interesting. Andy Burnham, no less, has decided that he's got another way to ease the burden of HMOs, because HMOs, of course, are proliferating across the country. Homes of multiple occupancy, mostly for those that came over the channel, were put into hotels. They made this very big pledge. We're going to close the hotels as if that was solving the problem. No, we're just going to move people elsewhere, mostly in your street. He now wants to extend it to not just certain areas, but everybody should share the love, apparently. Let's have a listen to the Prime Minister.
11: We cannot have a situation where it's only the poorest communities in the country that receive, you know, all of the dispersal of refugees and asylum seekers. I do believe all parts of the country need to work to play their part. It's a challenging issue. We're working at it. We understand people's concerns, and I will look into the issues raised by the good people of Piddington.
1: This, to me, Annunziata, is utterly fascinating. He's talking about this as if it's a sort of a wartime evacuation program. You know, everyone's got to play their part. You know, put your flags out. Everybody comes and joins. I have no, completely missed the point. He talks about Piddington, which is this very small village that has about 500 people that live in it, and soon to have an extra 1,200 people living in it. By any measure, you could be the maddest Marxist. You would surely have to say, that doesn't work. But Mr. Burnham, he's fine with it. He just wants to spread it out a bit.
15: Absolutely. And I think it highlights how economically illiterate this government is already showing itself to be, that the reason this hasn't already been done is not because Keir Starmer loved the people of Knightsbridge or Chelsea. It's because it's phenomenally expensive in Knightsbridge and Chelsea. And no one could afford to house anyone there, unless you happen to be a Russian oligarch or multi-billionaire. It's completely mad. What he has to do, there is no other way about it, is to scrap the incentives to come here and stop the boats. As it is, we've got Burnham's boats coming. They're bigger than ever, 40% bigger than just a month ago, with 230 people on it. The record in July, the biggest boat ever, was 165. That just shows you the confidence that the people smugglers have got, that they know that they can get huge numbers over, make an absolute fortune. I think it was the Sun that went off and tried to buy some of these boats, and you could pick them up for 1,400 quid. 49-foot boats that would take 200 plus people. If you're charging thousands per person, the profit is £500,000 on a £1,400 boat. Well, you've got a bit of fuel, but that's about it.
1: I mean, it's everything about this story is unfathomable. The entire thing, and if it was in any other world, we'd assume it was kind of just satire, a dark satire of people coming on onto the channel on big boats. If you were trying to have this comment, imagine going to a pub in 1983 or something, explaining to a group of people in there, guess what's happening on the channel? I mean, there'd be mayhem. People, what, really? No way. I don't believe you. It would be a scurrilous rumour.
15: Absolutely. I mean, we only have to go back to 2016. for the absolute condemnation Nigel Farage got for using a photograph very similar to these ones you're showing of the big boats crossing the channel. But he showed one of people crossing to Turkey, and from Turkey to Greece.
1: Yeah.
15: And he got absolutely slammed when he said they will be coming to the UK. He was absolutely right. And successive governments have done absolutely nothing to stop it.
1: But here's the real rub, because according to opinion polls, Andy Burnham would win an election if there was one tomorrow. So is it just people like us that have the hump about this and get fired up and animated? Are there more people? It's constantly my question on this to anybody, frankly. Are there just more people on the left, as it were, than there are on the other side? Is that what's happening here?
15: No, I mean, I think the Tories have fessed up that they totally failed to get a grip on this issue. But it is the biggest issue facing most people. And the more communities that these so-called asylum seekers are put into, the more people will be riled up about it. But if you look at the polls, Labour, Burnham's bounce is 24%. It's way off getting any kind of majority. It would mean a rainbow coalition of the left with Greens and Lib Dems and probably the SNP all working together to undermine the country and our security. And the right's really got to get a grip on this. The Tories are now being quite strong on the boat issue, leaving the ECHR, having returns. Rwanda got scrapped, which would have been a huge deterrent and was actually a good policy. But they've got to convince the British people, both Reform and the Conservatives, that they're trustworthy and worth voting for. And I think both of late have not done a brilliant job of that. Conservatives are picking up, yeah. Reform's having a bit of a blip, but the right are going to have to talk to each other. They're going to have to find ground on which they agree to make sure there is a mandate after the next election where they can come together and actually tackle the issues that matter so much to all of us.
1: Indeed. Annunziata, thank you. Good to see you again. Enjoy your day. Enjoy the eclipse over there, Spanish style. Annunziata Rees-Mogg, head of comms at Popular Conservatives. And back with more from you in a couple of moments. This is Talk.
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3: Small talk. Tough talk. Cross talk. Across the nation.
1: Where do you point the finger? 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
20: 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It's all there.
3: Straight talking and straight to the point.
21: Honestly, who is this guy? 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
1: It is Talk. It's 20 to 10. Now, what about this for a story? TV presenter and animal rights campaigner Annika Svenska says she was left shaking after two police officers turned up at her home over a video that she posted criticising animal testing facilities at MBR Acres. The company which breeds beagles for use in experimentation accused her of making false allegations about its disposal of dead animals. I didn't even think this could be a police matter, but apparently it was. Annika joins us now. Good morning to you.
4: Hello, how are you?
1: I'm good. Nice to have you with us. We get a lot of stories, don't we, of the police knocking on someone's door because of something they wrote on Twitter. The last time I looked, you haven't written anything about immigration or anything connected to any other sort of controversial matter. But the police did want to have a word with you about something else, and I just alluded to it there. What the heck is going on? What happened?
4: Yeah, I was deeply shocked. I had a knock at my door and I went to the gate. I saw two police people and I was just like, what on earth are they here for? And they told me that they'd had a complaint by MBR Acres in Huntingdon that I'd been publishing false information online. My reel had been misleading and contained false information, as they said. But every single reel that I make, because I'm a wildlife presenter, I research deeply, and I'd been given a Stericycle consignment note, which is basically a note from a whistleblower that drove the bodies of dead beagles away for incineration to they gave it to Camp Beagle, and in it it basically said there was approximately 224 kilograms of hazarded animal anatomical waste. And I quoted this word for word in my reel. There was the picture of the Stericycle receipt, and somehow the police had just listened to them when they said, oh, this is false information. They didn't even research it. They just came straight over, knocked on my door and said, oh, this is false information. Would you like to sign this disposal note and do an online course in thinking?
1: What?
4: And I just... Yeah, a thinking online course. It was almost like I felt like it was a brainwashing course that they were offering.
1: Hang on, let's just roll back a bit, Annika. Regardless of what you've read, what's it got to do with the police? I mean, if anything, it would be an issue between you and the company, right? And if they felt that you had defamed them in some way, they would take appropriate action. If they felt you owed them a simple apology, they would have asked for it. At what point do you call the police and say, someone's written something about us, and then the police act on it?
4: No, I think everything's going wrong. Every single time I open the internet these days, I feel like the police are arresting the wrong people. And I think they're getting involved in areas they shouldn't be getting involved on. I mean, like, I don't do anything wrong. I'm a law-abiding citizen and we've got crime on the streets. I had a local post office robbed and the police were nowhere to be seen.
1: Things like that. I mean, if you'd said somebody had nicked your car, I guarantee two coppers wouldn't have shown up at your house.
4: No, and also I had a stalker a couple of years ago, which he was sending me incredibly threatening emails. And I reported this down the station to the police. And they said, well, we can't go around and see him until you report it three times in 6 months. So the police did nothing about this dangerous stalker. Yet somehow one little report about me to Cambridgeshire Police caused a visit to my house. And I was shocked and shaken because I hadn't done anything wrong. And I think more accurately, I was angry because, you know, we have a right to free speech. I've been involved with the Free Speech Union over this and they've been incredible. And I think the information I'd like to get out to the public is if they get a police visit over something similar, over an opinion to do with animal welfare or whatever their opinion is, and they offer you this form and to go online and do this course, do not do it. Go to the Free Speech Union and consult a lawyer immediately, because there's something very weird going on right now. It just feels like a suppression of free speech. I mean, MBR Acres, they breed 2,000 beagle puppies every year, and they have dead beagles going to be incinerated? So why are there so many dead beagles? Why are there so many dead bodies? This is for the public to know about. So I'm doing it in the public interest. I believe people have a right to know what's going on with this company. And it feels like I've just totally been silenced over this, but I haven't, because I fought back by putting it into the media and coming onto stations like yours to talk about it, because I think this is a serious issue.
1: Well, MBR Acres accuse you of spreading false allegations.
4: It's not false, because, of course, we've got that Stericycle receipt, which was already in the public domain for a few weeks before I even did a reel on it. So several other platforms had it. It'd been spoken about on other websites. And I must have taken, I'd say, about 2 to 3 weeks to even act on that note. And then I was like, oh, I really need to do something on that note, because it's so important. This is something that I think the public needs to know about. And it's a whistleblower. And, you know, if it was to go to court, I'm sure he could even be called as a witness.
1: Well, I'd like to think if it went to court, it was thrown straight out of court on the basis of this. The offence you, I suppose, are meant to have committed is under the Online Safety Act. I mean, what's the...
4: And it's ridiculous.
1: Whose safety was compromised in this?
4: Yeah, I mean, this is a massive company that tests on animals and breeds animals. And do you know what they even do? They have a home office license to terminally bleed 250 dogs to death over 5 years. And I believe that the public have a right to know about it. They can access all of this information under the Freedom of Speech Act 2000. They can literally just write to the Home Office and say, send me that license on terminal bleeding at MBR Acres, and they can read about it. We are a nation of dog lovers. Mm. We all have a dog in our house. People are horrified to know this is going on. And when someone like me talks up, and I believe they wanted to silence me because all of my videos and reels go to the top of Google. When I do something, I do it professionally. You know, I have an auto cue. I research it. The facts are correct. I have all the information on screen. And that is actually quite threatening compared to somebody that says they've got 100 followers on Instagram. Nobody's actually watching their stuff.
1: What is the lie you're meant to have told? Because I would have thought, look, you know, people have their own opinions on the use of animals in experimentation. I would have thought a laboratory that breeds animals specifically for that purpose and then disposes of those animals, that I would have thought was a matter of just basic fact. Did you meant to have exaggerated the amount of animals? I mean,
4: I tell you what they probably thought is the Stericycle whistleblower said that he had been going to MBR Acres approximately twice a month. And this was information that he'd divulged to Camp Beagle, which is the permanent protest group that sit outside of MBR Acres. So the actual reel was suggesting, you know, if he was to be going every 2 weeks, it could end up being half a ton of beagles a month. But that is dependent on the size of the beagles, you know, the weight of the beagles, what bits of body. I mean, it's a horrible thing.
1: Is that really an argument they want to have? I mean, you'd thought if anyone didn't want to have that argument, it would be them.
4: Yeah, I think
1: because they might end up having to say, no, we don't dispose of one ton of beagles. It's only 3/4 of a ton of beagles. You know, is that the territory we're in?
4: Yeah, they'd have to then divulge the actual true facts, wouldn't they, to actually sort of fight their own corner. And to be quite honest, by doing this, they've just put publicity back onto them, which I think is completely bonkers.
1: Where does it go now? Because you're meant to do an online thinking test.
4: I'm not doing it. I had an incredible lawyer that literally she just read it and laughed. When she saw what the police had given to me, and she said, do not sign this. She says it will be searchable somewhere, you know, on your record somewhere when people are looking into you. So she said, and as she read it, she said, no, we're just going to write a nice, polite letter back to Cambridgeshire Police. We're going to attach all the information which proves that you knew exactly what you were saying when you did the reel. And she sent it off, and within 15 minutes, Cambridgeshire Police just replied and said, oh, we've dropped all the charges. So I haven't got a clue why they dropped it, whether they realised I had evidence and they just hadn't checked it out, or whether they just thought I was going to be a pushover and sign this form.
1: I would imagine, just looking at the video as well, of the officers turning up who have to literally read off a piece of paper rather than, you know, this is not an instinctive part of policing where the average serving officer knows what the heck this is meant to be about. So they've been sent down there by, you know, Sarge or whoever else at the station who's gone, can you go and check out this? We've got this TV presenter who's banging on about beagles. Can you go down there and just do the online safety thing and offer the thinking test? I can't imagine. I mean, you really did draw the short straw at the police station that day, if that's what you were tasked with doing. I think most people went into that job to stop bad people and criminals.
4: Yeah, police should be on the streets. I mean, there's so much crime. I live near Crowborough, and there's a lot going on the streets there right now. And everyone's complaining that the police are just, you know, they're arresting the wrong people. I mean, to actually have officers come around my house, it's an incredible waste of time and taxpayers' money.
1: Yeah,
4: I'm annoyed by it. If anything, it makes
1: you should be annoyed by it. Do we know what happens in a thinking test? Just out of interest, was there any part of you that thought I'd quite like to explore what I should be thinking?
4: I should have actually clicked on the link and put the password in order to read it, because I would have been curious about it.
1: But that might have you might have incriminated yourself by doing that, because they might
4: possibly
1: have been they would have the digital footprint for you. So when they come next time and take your entire computer away and all your devices, they'd be able to go, look, she's guilty. She's already done the online thinking course.
4: Yeah, I know. It's absolutely nuts. I just suggest if anybody else gets a similar visit, just to consult a lawyer and the Free Speaking Union, because there's something severely wrong on here.
1: Very wrong indeed. Let's keep in touch and see where this goes. Anika, thank you for your time this morning. Great to have you on with us. Anika Svenska, TV presenter who got a knock from the old Bill because she posted something about an animal testing facility. They didn't like what she'd said, and I'll repeat what they say as their defence on this. They say an accuser of spreading false allegations. It seems to be down to a rather slightly unsavoury matter about the overall weight of dead beagles. I think she said they get rid of X amount per month. They dispute this. I don't know. Look, it's not a colourful area, is it? You know, animal experimentation will always create some debate. Most of us, to a degree, understand it. There have, over the years, been leaps and bounds progress. I think Joanna Lumley kicked off yonks ago about makeup being tested on animals. I think they put a ban to that, more or less. But yeah, I mean, in the name of the human journey, animals are used. Every animal you can think of at some point is used in some shape or form. And she feels strongly about it. And she wrote a piece about it. And then the police turned up and said, no, you can't say that. No. Breaking the Online Safety Act. You need to go online and take part in a thinking skills course. I mean, seriously, even the name of it. Kim Jong-un couldn't have come up with that, for God's sake. You're listening to Talk. Julia Hartley Brewer pops in next to tell us what is happening after 10. This is Talk at 5 to 10.
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11: Queues now at Ashford West on the M20 in Kent. An accident partially blocking the carriage road from Junction 9 for Ashford towards Leeds Castle at Junction 8. And long queues southbound on the M3 in Hampshire from Junction 12 for Eastleigh down towards an accident. Still closing the exit slip road to the M27. Lengthy queues in Hertfordshire around Stevenage as the A602 Hitchin Road remains closed northbound due to an ongoing police incident between the Lister Hospital roundabout and the A1. And long delays to the M54. Still closed westbound between Junction 3 for Albrighton and Junction 4 for Shift. No.
3: Listen, watch, hear, buckle up for a journey through the Stargate of common sense. Across the UK, this is Talk.
1: Morning. Julia with us in just a second. Let's get a voice note on that. What is it, a rousier Yusuf Nigel Farage? Something went on. Let's hear from Sarah. Morning, Sarah.
13: Good morning, Ian. It's Sarah from Croydon. Just picking up on what Isabel Oakeshott was saying about the spat between Zia Yusuf and Nigel Farage, I think to most members, most supporters, they probably don't mind. They like the fact that Zia is quite outspoken. But to the wider public, I don't think it's very good optics. I think it does look like a party divided. And I just rather, I'm a member, I'm a supporter, I'd rather it didn't happen. I don't want to see it. Do it behind closed doors. And I just think Zia is, he's being a little bit hypocritical because a couple of weeks ago he's talking about the threats to reform politicians and spokespeople and supporters following the very sad death of Anne Widdecombe. So he can't now come out and use this type of language against other political figures. It doesn't wash.
1: I think that last point is a fair point about the tonal nature of politics. And one in from Andy, who says, Andy's in Bridgend, the Burnham bounce, Ian, give it a few weeks, it'll be the Burnham burnout. Or will it? Julia Hartley-Brewer will put it all to rights in a moment.
14: I'm pretty sure it will be. Honestly, I mean, the early release scheme, the boats, everything is just exposing Andy Burnham as someone who just, he just doesn't think
1: and
14: things.
1: And an HMO in every postcode.
14: Well, yeah, it's like, oh, yeah, work really, really hard, buy, you know, save up, buy a home in a nice area, and then you can go and get asylum seekers nearby. I live in a very nice area, very leafy street. We've got an asylum seeker hotel at the top of our road.
1: So, I mean, make that
14: they're
1: point.
14: Already there.
1: I was about to say, that's not entirely new, but the mere idea that he wants to spread the joy.
14: Yeah.
1: Is quite curious.
14: But it's the idea we need to play our part, you know. It's like,
1: well, I said earlier, like we're talking about evacuees from the war, you know.
14: No, exactly. Like, but also, it's like the idea that we need to accept people. I don't think anybody was asked, would you like to accept a load of foreign men who've arrived, we don't know who they are in your local area? I think we'd all say no, wouldn't we? Well, the same people.
1: Well,
14: would.
1: The point I always make on this, if it was, a house of 12 white Indigenous
14: white?
1: Blokes.
14: White? Oh, yeah, OK. Yeah. Right. Irrelevant, but
1: you'd still think, you know, do we really want, like, so let's have 12 unemployed people sitting there who are going to do nothing every day. They don't speak the language, but they're going to sit at the end of your
14: road. Exactly. It's just totally irrelevant. No one wants these people. Oh, the 50 police chiefs are going to, restore all the deals off the reform. The deal was never on with reform. That's not going to happen. And,
1: fair
14: of course,
1: point.
14: The solar eclipse.
1: You excited?
14: Well, I'm very excited because I need to get every single gadget in my home on between 6 and 8 p.m. because we've been told, could you not? Because there might be a power outage.
1: Get your welding goggles out.
14: I live in a 21st century country. I would like to do anything I want with my electric goodbye.
3: Talk. News. Update. On the hour, headlines.
15: The extreme heat and drought impacting people across the UK is top of the agenda at an emergency government COBRA meeting chaired for the first time by Prime Minister Andy Burnham later. A Downing Street spokesperson said the government understood farmers, the NHS and firefighters were all facing challenges connected to the weather. Here's General Secretary of the Fire Brigades Union, Steve Wright.
16: We are facing more and more wildfires across the UK. We need a national strategy to deal with this, but we also need more firefighters. We've lost firefighters from the front line. That we haven't got the resilience in any fire and rescue service to deal with this scale of incident.
15: Another 13 migrant hotels have closed. They include ones in Stratford-upon-Avon and Blackpool. Immigration Minister Anna Turley says it's the right call.
25: That's at 44 that we've closed so far this year. We're saving the public now over £1 billion on hotel use since the election. And it's much more important that hotel is there to be used to support the tourism, to support the investment, to support jobs and economic growth.
15: It comes as Andy Burnham says middle-class families must play their part by accepting asylum seeker accommodation near their homes, and they should not just be in the poorest areas. The funeral of Anne Widdecombe is taking place later in Devon. The former Conservative MP turned Reform spokesperson died last month after being attacked in her home. Almost 500 children in England have been hurt by e-scooters since 2019. Experts who've been analysing figures say the average age of youngsters injured was 12, with fewer than 2% wearing helmets at the time. And the operator of the National Grid's urging us to use less energy this evening, as the eclipse will affect supplies of solar power. As much as 95% of the sun will be obscured by the moon at around 7:15, and we're being warned not to look directly at the sun and only use special solar-powered glasses. That's the latest. I'm back in an hour's time with an update. I'm Sangeeta Kandola.
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10: Our gold money is now £503 million.
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3: 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Talk Nation with Julia Hartley Brewer.
14: A very, very good morning to you. Welcome to the show. This is Talk, the home of common sense. Fast approaching, not quite 3 minutes past 10 o'clock. I'm Julia Hartley Brewer. And whether you're listening on DAB Plus Radio, watching on YouTube, or all the other ways you can do it, great to have your company. Lots to talk about with you all the way till one. If you miss anything from the show, if you're like, I don't know, popping in to sit in your freezer for a bit because of the heat wave. Fifth one, apparently. I don't remember a break between any of them, although it was marginally bearable for a few hours yesterday in the evening, wasn't it? But do go to my YouTube page, The Julia Hartley Brewer Show. Hit subscribe and you never have to miss a thing. Coming up in this hour, we're going to be discussing Andy Burnham's call for middle-class families in middle-class areas to play their part by accepting asylum seeker accommodation near their homes. Except, do people who are working class, living in working class areas, or the poorest communities, as he says, did they accept asylum seeker accommodation near their homes, or was it just imposed on them and even on their own council, supposedly their local representatives? And remember, Andy Burnham feels very strongly, doesn't he, about local representation. Does he mean then, of course, that, you know, if we do object to it, then it doesn't actually happen? In which case, I'd like to object to the hotel near the end of my road, which houses asylum seekers, is no longer available to be used. Love to hear your thoughts on that, Andy Burnham, if you ever actually came on the show, A, or did really more than a handful of media interviews, what with being, you know, busy being Prime Minister and all that. I'd love to hear your thoughts on that. Plus, 50 police chiefs have signed a letter demanding that Andy Burnham do everything possible to stop the early release of PC Andrew Harper's killers. I don't want Andrew Harper's killers out, but I also don't want the killers of anyone else out early. I would like all of them to serve their full sentences, not two-thirds, let alone half, which is what's going to be allowed. But police chiefs are saying that these measures basically are going to sort of undermine people's confidence in the justice system. Police chiefs, you've already done that by failing to have anyone arrested for the last few years. Plus, we're going to be talking about Labour allowing a coalition of left-wing London councils to break the law and defy new guidance, which is the law on single-sex spaces. So we're going to see a whole load of lawsuits on that, and bring them on, is all I can say. Plus, we're going to be treated to the fullest solar eclipse since 1999 this evening. It's going to fall between just before 7 and 7:15. And it depends on where you live in the country. But basically, don't look at the sun unless you've got those solar eclipse glasses, which basically no one's got because they were sold out about 2 weeks ago. So there's your public health warning for the day. Have a cocktail. It'll get dark. The birds will start singing and then it'll get a bit light again. I think that's my husband's summary of the situation. He's not that excited, I've got to be honest. But we're going to be talking about all of that. And oh, yes. And Restore's leader, Rupert Lowe, says that the pact with Reform is off. There never was a pact with Reform. There never was going to be a pact with Reform, but it's definitely off. We'll talk about all of that and plenty more besides. Delighted to say, joining me for the chat today is Benedict Spence, Conservative commentator. Morning.
18: Good morning.
14: Question to you, as you know, I know I say it every day, but you are welcome to call in on anything and everything you want, and you do. But in particular, I want to know your thoughts on Andy Burnham saying middle-class families must play their part. That's his word. Play their part and accept more asylum seekers near their homes. What's your reaction to that? 03444991000 is the number to call. 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Calls are charged at the national rate and text costs one standard network rate message. Benedict, what do you make of this? I mean, in a rare conversation with the media where it wasn't completely just, you know, no free-for-all, obviously. He says, I do have to say that we cannot have a situation where it's only the poorest communities in the country that receive all of the dispersal of refugees and asylum seekers. I do believe all parts of the country need to work to play their part. It's a challenging issue. We're working at it. We understand people's concerns. He said he heard the concern about people being there on the doorstep in Makerfield. And he says, I hear what you say. I'll be completely focused on the issue of, you know, the boat crossings in the wake of that mega dinghy coming over. I say, I live in an area where prices ain't cheap. Nice leafy area. High Street's not so great, to be honest with you, but it's a nice area in North London. We've got a hotel of a major brand that was taken over about 21, 22 to be used for asylum seekers. No planning permission for that, I did note. I don't know the causation in terms of correlation. Virtually everyone I know lives in the area has had attempted burglary or a burglary in the last few years, and all like us have lived there for 20 years and never had an issue before. I don't know if that's the link, but it's certainly something worth looking at. I think we're already doing our part. We've no longer got a hotel at the end of the road, which is actually quite useful. If, you know, we don't have, you know, spare rooms, so, you know, if family come to stay, oh, you can stay at the hotel top of the road, brilliant, you know. Can't do that anymore. A local amenity lost to people. Should middle-class areas do more, do their part?
18: Yes, I think I'm looking forward to it. I think it's about time that Green and Lib Dem voting middle class people start forming SS units when these people end up moving down the street. And we go away from, oh, refugees are welcome here and nobody is illegal, to, I'm going to put up the barriers and I'm going to have a machine gun outside of my window because they're coming down the road any minute now. Honestly, when it's... This is always the thing, isn't it? When it's working class people who are affected, it can be swept under the rug. We've had an entire grooming gang scandal based off of that alone. But when it's Otterley and Ophelia and Tarquin, who are the ones who are getting shanked on their way to school or, you know, molested, then people start to go, oh, I say, that's not on. Normally it's the teachers that do that. None of this is allowed if you're just on the street.
14: This is totally, and I've been saying for years, and you're quite right in that, I've been saying for years, you know, if these people were housed next door to Keir Starmer. I said for years ago, when he was Labour leader but not Prime Minister, I'm doing his usual Labour lefty witterings on this. Andy Burnham hadn't really talked about a lot of these things because he was just Mayor of Manchester, didn't talk about this sort of stuff. But I used to say, you know, we just need to buy up every single house in his street. Every single one but his, and make them all into houses of multiple occupancy.
18: That would cost an awful lot of money.
14: Oh, yeah, well, they're all like, you know, a couple of million, aren't they? Although, as I said, a cleaner I know said, you know, it's quite a mess, his house.
18: Yeah,
14: they were quite poor, she said. She goes, everything was very tatty and messy, which I thought was, I mean, great little detail, but there we are.
18: Yes.
14: No, but this is a story I've told previously. No, but this is the thing. That's the left for you. Clean things. Men things. It'll be good for
18: you. It's the left and it's also members of the aristocracy. There's no in between.
14: Posh.
18: I was going to...
14: Oh,
18: This is my point. Is that when you get to the very top echelons of society, those that have made it and those that have been there for a while.
14: I clean the bath before people come over. I don't care. I'm proud of my roots.
18: You're so middle class.
14: I am lower middle class.
18: Exactly.
14: Middle class.
18: You're firmly entrenched
14: firmly
18: in the middle
14: lower
18: class.
14: Middle class. I'm proud of it. if they had to actually live the consequences, these are the same people who say, I don't have a problem with it. You know, with mass legal immigration, because it doesn't affect me. And they've got a lovely multicultural school. And I think what they mean is they've got a lot of other people who work as lawyers and doctors and things who happen to be of a different skin colour or nationality who are at their child's school, who all share the same values and educational levels and the like, as opposed to a load of kids turning up from some far-flung place who don't speak English, whose parents don't speak English, who've got no sorting intention of speaking English, don't care about any of these things. They don't live with the consequences of their choices. Thing is, this is the sort of thing, you know, he says, and it can all sound very well and good, and people will nod along, but people are NIMBYs. It's like, we all know we need nuclear power stations and reservoirs. Not in my backyard.
18: Yeah, I mean...
14: This is going to come back to
18: I would disagree with you on one thing. Lawyers do like illegal migrants because they're a great source of income, actually. They do
14: not
18: provide
14: city,
18: business.
14: Not the city lawyers.
18: Not those sorts. Right, no,
14: of course
18: not.
14: The landlord classes.
18: Those ones prefer actual human rights abusers because they can represent them in The Hague.
14: Exactly.
18: It's a different
14: now,
18: sort of
14: he's
18: thing.
14: Also promised to change our tactics to tackle the gangs bringing migrants across the country. Again, people always act as if these migrants are like... I mean, do you see them with a shotgun to their head being forced? Yeah. They're choosing to get on the boats.
18: Supply and demand.
14: They're all being exploited. I mean, some of them are being exploited. An awful lot of them are not.
18: The gangs, though, has turned into the bankers, the bonuses. It's just a catchphrase to say, oh, these are the evil people, these are the problems, not us, the politicians who make the policy that have led to this situation.
14: All the people who knowingly, illegally try to enter our country.
18: Yeah.
14: But it is fascinating because Nigel Farage yesterday is saying Andy Byrne doesn't have the balls to stop the boats. And I think we're quite right about that. The Prime Minister says he admits he needs to change tactics to put a stop to the boats, particularly after these huge, big boats. I mean, this ridiculous, was it, 49-foot mega dinghy, 230 people on board. The Sun have found an advert online, I think being sold through Alibaba, you know, the big site in the east, the Far East, where basically, you know, they're selling these dinghies as sports, recreational and fishing dinghies. Yeah, right.
18: Sorry,
14: how big a fish are you planning to catch with a 49-foot dinghy?
18: I'm just really amused by the idea of there's this thing called Alibaba in the East promising you better. It's just like, I can give you anything. Come and see my wares. I have boats for all occasions.
14: But they found this on the Alibaba Marketplace website. They found a 49-foot boat for £1,400. They found it within 5 minutes of searching. These things are not difficult to find. It's listed as a fishing and cargo boat in the Waterplay Craft section of China's largest online website.
18: The The Waterplay Craft section. And come and have a day out in the English channel.
14: It only has one review, but it's got a rating of 4.8 out of 5. So I was
18: Two of us fell in the water, but apart from that, it was great.
14: Yeah, only a few people died.
18: Gosh.
14: I mean, you've got to see the funny side. I mean, that's the thing. This is the hilarious thing with Daddy Burnham, the Burnham bounce.

0: Yeah. Because he changed it. Was he lefty? Was he a Blairite? Was he a Brownite? What was he? Did he know? No one knew what his policies were, his views were. We still don't, after all these years. And he said he wanted, you know, the early risk scheme was going to go ahead. Then he said he'd review it. And then they said he'd done as much as he could, and rapists and groomers and child attackers wouldn't be released, but everyone else would. And then he wants to try and stop PC Harper's killers being released. And then Number 10 said they can't. And then the Ministry of Justice said they can't. And now Number 10 said they can.
1: Yes.
0: And I mean, come on. They haven't got a clue. Now, the word is, within the Ministry of Justice, according to sources, that actually they feel that Alex, Alex Norris, the new Justice Secretary, that he's basically been given a poison chalice, being told, you go away, come back at the beginning of September when Parliament returns and tell us how we're going to stop the early release. It's very easy to stop the early release of killers. You just stop anyone who's killed anyone getting early release.
1: Yeah.
0: And then you let out other people instead. Or build more prisons, move people to women's prisons. This stuff is not beyond the wit of man. Why it's not been thought of before, I find bizarre. But when you get every police chief in the UK signing a joint letter demanding that Burnham do everything possible to stop the early release of Andrew Harper's killers. This is Albert Bowers and Jesse Cole. That is putting a lot of pressure on him. It is untenable for him to allow these men to be released now, isn't it?
1: Yeah, it is. Although I would also say I don't want to be in a country where you can decide to not release people on an individual basis for political headlines.
0: And they won't be able to do that. That would be illegal.
1: Yeah, but this is then also the point, is that they will turn around and say, well, we can't do X, Y, Z because the law says we can't do things, or this convention that we've signed up to.
0: Tories pointed out they can change the law.
1: And this is, I'm afraid, this is the problem with governance in this country. And it has echoes of something that I'll just touch on very briefly in a second. It's a deliberate affected helplessness. Oh, I'm terribly sorry. There's nothing we can do because this law says we can't, even though we are the government and Parliament is sovereign. And what does that remind you of? The build-up to the Brexit referendum. Years upon years of politicians saying, well, I'm terribly sorry, but I can't do anything about this thing that's crippling your business or causing massive issues that you face every day because Europe says we can't. At which point people turn around and go, OK, you're telling us Europe is the problem. We will get rid of that problem for you. And all the politicians turn around and go, oh, why on earth would you do that? And we're in the same cultural, political space. Yeah. They don't want to fix these things. They don't want to change them.
0: The reason why they want us to be in the EU, the reason why they want Quangos in charge, someone else's problem.
1: Exactly.
0: Someone else's fault. But at the end of the day, we hold them responsible. I don't think you can become Prime Minister, apparently have been planning for a year, and then go, oh, I'm just looking at this. Yeah. It's almost like he's not read the papers for the last 3 years.
1: Starmer did the exact same thing when he said, we are the best prepared government in waiting in history. Oh, I've looked under the bonnet and it's much worse than I thought. And it's going to take 10 whole years, which nobody saw coming. And everybody was sat there going, come on. How stupid do you think we all are? And I'm afraid to say Burnham is doing the same thing, but he's saying at the very start, I'm not so sure I feel very strongly about, you know, high streets need to look pretty and, you shouldn't have CVs looked at by AI. And they're sort of little things going, okay, I like the vibes of that, but what does that do to change anything?
0: Pointing out, all these things are perfectly fine. This is stuff that should be announced, not even by a cabinet minister, but by a junior minister on ITV, rather than
1: the
0: Prime Minister. You need to be looking at the big stuff. £3 trillion in debt.
1: £3 trillion, it's going up that quickly.
0: I offer you, exactly. But again, I do find it extraordinary. The police chiefs say they're warning that failing to block the killer's release of Andrew Harper, they say, risked undermining public safety, victim confidence and wider confidence in the criminal justice system. Frankly, police chiefs, you can do one. What is undermining confidence in all of those things is your abject failure to arrest people on a non-two-tier basis, on a fair and just way, for doing actual crimes. Stop policing people what they write online or someone saying they've had hurty feelings or been offended. Stop policing people who are, you know, offending someone whose religion apparently tells them that someone needs to be killed if they're offended by the religion. Stop policing that. Start arresting people for nicking mobile phones and bikes and burglary and stealing cars and assaulting people and failing to pay on the tube or the bus. Start arresting people for committing serious crimes that actually impact on our lives and stop whittering on about this. Now, I'm sorry, I understand if you're a police officer, you are someone who runs into danger rather than we have the option, not everybody, we've got heroes in the civilian population as well, who we have the option of running away from danger. And I salute every single police officer who does that on our behalf. Thank you so much. But the police chiefs repeatedly, again and again and again, have proved themselves not to be on the side of the police officers who actually do that. They're far too busy tying their rainbow shoelaces. And we spoke to a former detective constable yesterday, sacking people because they don't think that men who claim to be women should be searched by female officers just because they get their kicks out of it. Now, I'm sorry, our police chiefs are part of the problem. if it was up to me,

0: I would sack every single police chief on the spot if I were Prime Minister. And if you haven't got the power to do that, I'd give myself a law so I could do that and then ask everyone to reapply. And if you've got a whole load of your woke nonsense, if you've arrested people for, I don't know, questioning whether a Cambridge press, well, investigated someone for whether a Cambridge professor has actually asked you, sending him emails about his CV, you should be sacked on the spot and never ever work again in a police force where you have power over people. So I think the police chiefs, frankly, are not people I trust in this. And also, by the way, I mean, we've got the sentencing later today of Simon Levy, a serial rapist and attacker of women, and he is finally being sentenced today. And this is a man who has just committed numerous attacks, numerous assaults, numerous rapes, chance after chance after chance after chance after chance. And he's gone in prison various times, he's been recalled to prison various times, but chance after chance to put him behind bars for a long period of time, failed. Rapes not properly investigated. And as we've seen, the attack on Nigel Farage's home last year, a line of inquiry not followed up, being followed up now, which police are now linking with the murder of Anne Widdecombe. You know, abject failure. Anything that I've been involved with, involved the police, total and abject failure to do anything resembling proper investigation of anything.
1: Yeah.
0: And I'm sorry, I really think, you know, that they are over egging the pudding on this one. Let's also talk about, we mentioned like that burn and bounce, Labour on 24 points, Reform on 22, Tories on 21, Greens down to 12, Lib Dems on 11, both Greens far too high if you ask me. But I mean, there's talk about this, like, could he call an early election, a snap election? I literally don't even think this is on the cards. You don't call an election when you've got a poll lead within the polling margin error.
1: Yeah, I thought that there was a moment in which he could have done it, and actually there would have been some positivity about
0: that. He's been in office for 3 weeks.
1: But this is the problem. Well, no, right at the start, actually, is when he should have done it. The exact moment that Nigel Farage was wavering and deciding, oh, what am I going to do? And the exact moment that the Greens were, in fact, plummeting like a stone because people had realised what Zamperdansky says when he comes out of his mouth. The issue with all of this is, of course, that Burnham has come in without a plan.
0: Yeah.
1: And now, after a couple of weeks, it's very clear to everybody that he doesn't have a plan. The issue was always, though, if he didn't have a plan, the longer he held off not having one, the more obvious it becomes, the less likely it is that he wins
0: Actually have to put yourself forward for scrutiny and
1: you
0: have
1: do.
0: A manifesto.
1: You do.
0: And then you have a plan. And as soon as you have a plan, to governors to choose, you have to make decisions and you have to offer policies. And what the Labour MPs want and what the vast majority of people in this country want are not the same thing.
1: That's true, but ultimately there was a very, very brief window in which actually simply saying, I'm giving you the choice, I think would have been enough to actually get him over the line. No, you're saying that
0: on
1: now
0: that
1: with the benefit.
0: Day,
1: you're saying
0: but
1: that
0: not
1: now with the benefit.
0: After a 6 week general election campaign.
1: But you're saying that now with the benefit of hindsight.
0: No,
1: and what would have done,
0: I said it then and I
1: no,
0: said it.
1: You're saying that with the benefit of hindsight, you're saying that 3 weeks in. It would have been the vibes, I'm afraid to say, were very different 3 weeks ago. And what I would then say is it would have absolutely, I think, focused minds within the Labour Party.
0: I said before he came into office that he would have a bow. And it wouldn't last because he hasn't got a plan. And he's just Keir Starmer in a black T-shirt with better taste in music.
1: I don't think that he is Keir Starmer. I don't think he's very similar to him at all.
0: No, in terms of he hasn't got a plan.
1: Oh, in terms of he hasn't got a plan, yeah. But I do
0: think... He's not sneering.
1: On a fundamental level. And I'm sorry, because actually this isn't why people should elect prime ministers. Actually, I think he is a lot more... He comes across as a lot more human.
0: Yes,
1: actually,
0: he is. I think he's a nice bloke.
1: Genuinely, I think people would be a lot more forgiving
0: of him. I don't want to go to the pub with the prime minister, whoever they are. I want someone who can run the country well.
1: Well, that's fine.
0: I'm old-fashioned like
1: that's
0: that.
1: Fine, but you are you.
0: I don't feel the need to like a politician
1: but
0: to
1: you,
0: vote for
1: But
0: them.
1: You are you. The majority of the public actually do not think that way.
0: Well,
1: which
0: then,
1: is partly
0: then we
1: why
0: get what we deserve, and if you want your country to go down the tube,
1: finally,
0: keep doing
1: you're
0: it.
1: Agreeing with me, and I've been saying this for years. Actually, you get the country you deserve.
0: Oh,
1: and
0: no,
1: listen
0: I,
1: here,
0: again,
1: voters.
0: No,
1: you,
0: I've been
1: you,
0: saying for
1: you
0: years,
1: deserve
0: we
1: some
0: get
1: of
0: the
1: this.
0: Politicians we deserve. When you insist on politicians telling you can have everything you want and someone else will pay for it,
1: no, I completely agree with that.
0: Then you get the politicians you deserve.
1: I completely agree with that.
0: And until we start voting for politicians, you say times are going to be very, very. Until we start electing the melees, the people who go, this is going to cost a lot of money. It's going to be very, very tough for a few years, but we're going to do the right thing to get our country back on track. Until we start voting for those people, and I would love to have a politician who do that. The thing is, the British people are not there yet. One of the reasons why I wanted a Labour government is A, the Tories needed to be punished because they did not do what they said they were going to do. And two, I knew that the Labour government, under Keir Starmer and whoever it was going to be terrible. And I thought the British people, and I'm someone who used to vote Labour, okay? But I thought it was time that the British people had a very good little lesson into... Yeah. And I could see myself voting Labour on another occasion, depending on what the policies were and who the leader was. I'm not party political on that front. Yeah. But this current Labour Party, I knew they would be so bad, I thought the country needed to have a little lesson of how bad it could be, and it would force sanity back into the other parties.
1: Where are the Tories currently polling? You just read out all the polls. Where are they currently polling?
0: They're just like 1 point behind Reform, 21.
1: What does that say about whether or not the British public have learnt the lesson about voting Conservative? Have they truly forgotten?
0: I mean,
1: It's not a different party. That's the point. It's all about Kemi Badenoch. Yeah. And again, because it's all about vibes. It's not actually about the party or their offerings. People have forgotten what this particular group of people have inflicted on this country. And it's not, you know, I'm not going to sit here and go, oh, the evil Tories. I'm talking about the ineptitude. They're the same people. I'm sorry. It's the same party.
0: No, and again, well, some of those same people are now in the Reform
1: Party. They're now
0: party.
1: In Reform, yes.
0: We're told there's not going to be a deal. Restore's leader, Rupert Lowe, I mean, goodness me, he's getting a lot of headlines these days, isn't he?
1: Yes, he is.
0: But he's basically saying that there's not going to be a deal. I mean, there wasn't going to be a deal.
1: No, there wasn't.
0: He's put at 7:20 this morning, he said that a pact with Restore Britain is off. Reform UK has said that a pact with Reform Britain is off. He's saying, I'm not getting into the personality differences of it all. I can't be bothered, says Rupert Lowe. We made our offer. A genuine attempt was made, all public. It was based on policy. I didn't particularly enjoy doing it, but I tried because I thought it was the right thing to do. If Reform want to discuss policy, not personality, then they know where to find me. And basically, he's carrying on with his plan. He's also backed his fella Charlie Downs, who's came on the show last week and has refused to answer a single message from my producers or from me inviting him back on, which we promised to do. He said, and he checked afterwards, does she really mean it? She said she wants me to come on again so we can talk about it in more detail. I do. I don't say things I don't mean. And then he hasn't actually responded to any messages. So don't, you know, the messages have gone out. I don't know if Rupert's banned you from coming on. Rupert seems to be busy every time we call him. I think we bid for him at least once a week and he doesn't appear on. I don't know why that is, but there we are. But that deal was never going to happen.
1: No, of course not. And I mean, ideologically, these two parties are not aligned. They are diverging quite quickly away from each other. But fundamentally, even if they weren't, the egos are too large. I mean, we all know that. We can see Rupert Lowe and Nigel Farage doing this whole public spat back and forth. But then, even when you get below the surface, it is the likes of the young gentlemen that are working with Rupert Lowe. Well, there's others as well. But also with Reform, got to say, these are two parties that are mainly driven by the egos of individuals. I'm not necessarily saying that's a bad thing, but when those egos clash against each other, I don't see where the reconciliation can be.
0: Indeed.
1: There was never any reconciliation, remember, between the Brexit Party and the Tories. There was one trying to basically cannibalise the other. That's how this ends up going. But I don't see where the reconciliation is.
0: Can we talk about talking of egos? What do you make of this story of Donald Trump when he left Turkey recently? It's been emerged that he got onto Air Force One, along with all the journalists, press contingent, and indeed many of his senior White House officials, gets onto the plane. Everyone's told to keep their windows blinds down. He then gets out of the plane down into a catering cart. He gets onto a military plane. He flies out. A number of other people go with him. Not everybody. This other White House official, I mean, some senior figures in his administration were still left on the plane, as were the journalists, because basically there was a serious risk, they thought, of an Iranian missile attacking his plane. And then asked about it, he says, hey, I was in more danger on my military plane. I mean, if I do what I'm told to do, security. What do you make of that?
1: I think it's all rather amusing, because I think he might have left Marco Rubio on Air Force One, which I think is, wow.
0: J.D. Vance wasn't left on the plane.
1: What does that tell you about where the favour currently lies in the administration? Your literal vice president, who you might think was the guy who might separate. But no, I mean, I do think that there's probably some truth in the fear that they could try and hit, you know, knock him out of the sky. After all, he did kill the Ayatollah and then tried to kill the
0: next
1: one.
0: I mean, I don't think it's unreasonable for the Iranians to want to kill him, given that.
1: All things considered, I would understand entirely if they decided to fire off a couple of missiles at Air Force One. But it is rather amusing, the way that he's done this sort of little cloak and dagger move. Although, you know, as I say, was it entirely necessary? I'm not sure that it was entirely likely that the Iranians, they might have given it a go, but would they have succeeded? That's the key thing. And we're talking about the number of interceptor missiles.
0: If I was one of the journalists, I'd be going, oh, gee, thanks.
1: I mean, what I would say is that the United States has an awful lot of interceptors around Issa, like the airbase there.
0: Are you going to take that risk? Come on. Anyway, well, we'll talk about Donald Trump a bit later and his inability to obey the simple rules of not looking at the sun during the eclipse. We'll talk about that a bit later as well with our favourite space boffin, Andy Lowndes. Up next, we're going to take your call. So 0344 499 1000 is the number to get in touch on anything and everything you want to talk about. Love you want to talk about. Middle class is doing their bit, playing their part, taking asylum seekers and basically foreign fighting age men into their local communities. Not, I think we get a choice, but also the big boats and all of that combined. Give us a call. 0344 499 1000. This is Talk.
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12: Slenham, Bedfordshire, Ashford North on the M1. An accident has closed two lanes approaching Luton Airport at Junction 10, and it's still crawling through Stevenage as the Hitchin Road. The A602 remains closed due to this morning's incident in the Lister Hospital roundabout on the A1. Queues in Hampshire, Ashford South on the M3 from Junction 12 for Eastleigh down towards this morning's accident. Still closing the exit slip road to the M27. And it's a length of delays in Shropshire as the M54 remains closed westbound following last night's lorry fire between Junction 3 for Albrighton and Junction 4 for Shifnal.
2: 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This is Talk.
0: Very good morning. Welcome back to the show. 10:30 is the time. Coming up very soon, we're going to be talking to your favourite of mine, James Mathewson. Hold on to your hats, folks. First, let's get your calls about, middle classes being told they need to do their part in taking in asylum seekers in their local areas. Matthew's in Warrington. Matthew, what do you want to say about that?
13: Hasn't the middle classes...
0: Matthew, my darling, I can barely hear you. Are you talking into your phone? Are you on speakerphone or...
13: I'm on headphones. I'm normally quite good. Hang on.
0: That's a bit better. Hello.
13: Is that any better?
0: That's a bit better. At least I can hear you now.
13: Yeah, do apologise.
0: No worries.
13: Burnham, it's not in his DNA to stop people coming in. And Middle England have been getting immigrants now for at least 18 months. That's why it's so publicly known, because the poorer areas have been getting it for years. Yeah. There's no more room in the inn. So it's now pushing out into sunny Gloucester and Surrey and Essex. And
0: lovely little rural areas, rural villages,
13: And you know, you have a nice park and all of a sudden there's 30, 40 young men in the park or down their high streets with the vape shops. And now the noise is being made because they're the people with who do the vote. You know, the Labour Party will never, ever stop bringing immigrants, and it's just they don't do it. The only way they might do it if it was a Jewish problem and they were leaving Palestine, and then maybe we'd see if they'd stop the boats then, because we all know how they feel about the Jewish sector. But it's just never ever going to happen. And he's I'm glad he's in, because it's showing the country that whoever you put in front of that ship, they're always going to steer it in the wrong direction because they're clueless. Yeah. All these MPs, they're going to be out of jobs in 2-3 years' time. So now they're just going to they've got advisors telling them that, oh, it's okay, this is the way to go. And these advisors have never been in the real world. They're not walking down your high street. They're not walking past our schools. They've all lived in universities and they've gone straight from university, straight into parliament, and they do not know what's going on in our streets. You know, you see it on Instagram, what's going on in Scotland and Northern Ireland. They've had enough. When did you think the IRA and the Ulster boys would join forces?
0: That was fascinating over the weekend. The fact that, in the new IRAs, they call themselves basically saying, we're going to basically get rid of these people ourselves. I mean, that's very scary. But I imagine they'll do a rather better job than the authorities in the mainland Britain.
13: Well, they will do, but we don't want that.
0: Vigilantes.
13: We just want what they're doing right. All them on that boat was £25 million. Yet we can't afford to sort our NHS out. Everything's stemming on immigration because.
0: I don't think it's everything. I don't think if we'd stop the boats that everything would suddenly be solved. But it's one of the big problems that does need to be solved.
13: No, but we rammed to the rafters. Our NHS is rammed. Our schools are rammed.
0: Yep.
13: Our housing, our young people can't get on the housing market.
0: Yep.
13: HMOs, where I live, I've got 7 HMOs within 100 metres of our house. There's a big park. There's a primary school.
0: Yep.
13: You know, they might be just working, but even there's nowhere to park. There's no cars.
0: But also, we're fine with the HMOs in my street. They don't look, we've got lovely street. I'm going, why the hell are they being moved into that street? And you just think, they don't look after this rubbish everywhere. They dump stuff. They just don't look after the street in the same way that people who own their home or rent as a family look after it. And that does have an impact on the local people. Really good call, Matthew. I think you've nailed all of that. Thank you very much indeed. Let's go to Shirley, who is in the Cotswolds. Hello, Shirley. What do you want to say?
6: Hello. Good morning, Julia and Benjamin. Hi. Andy Burnham is just a complete joke, telling us we've got to play our part. Who is actually paying for these people in these wealthy areas that many of us couldn't afford to live in ourselves?
0: Yeah.
6: He's going to tank the housing market and be under no illusions. Angela Rayner is behind this. Because does anyone remember when she called it the Project Scatter? It's enforced integration. They are forcing integration onto us.
0: These people aren't integrating with us.
6: Well, they're not. But if they're living next door, what choice do we have?
0: Yeah.
6: And as you've said, I have got friends who've lived in properties for 30-odd years, and now they have got people from different culture living next door to them who hang around the garden with all their friends, smoking, throwing rubbish around. The whole area has completely changed. Can you imagine the criminals around the world now? The chat will be, hey, guys, we can all go to the UK and live in the best luxe areas.
0: Yeah.
6: And it's all for free.
0: Yeah, exactly. Remember when they were all enforced their hotels and then they moved. Oh, then they couldn't be enforced. They go in 3-star hotels. And now we're told a bunch of hotels a whole bunch of them have been closed. I think 13 more have been closed. One of them was, the Metropolitan... The Metropole Hotel in Blackpool used to stay in that for party conferences, for goodness sake. That's where the Tories and the Labour Party would stay. I mean, for goodness sake, the idea that people are being put up in these fancier hotels is absurd. Shirley, thank you very much indeed for that. We're going to take a quick break. Then we're going to be talking to former Labour Party spokesman, very much not a Labour Party spokesman anymore, James Matthewson. This is Talk.
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0: This is Talk. I'm Julia Hartley-Brewer. Let's go straight to my next guest, James Matthewson. He's a former Labour Party spokesman, no longer in the Labour Party, and a left-wing commentator, and joins us. Very good morning to you, James.
18: Morning, Julia.
0: Thank you for joining us. What do you make of Andy Burnham saying that middle-class people and middle-class families in their areas need to play their part, in his words, by accepting asylum seeker accommodation in their areas? Do you think he's right?
18: I think it's really interesting, the kind of outrage that it sparked, which is undoubtedly going to happen, because I think whenever we talk about class, regardless of what the issue is we're talking about in Britain, it upsets a lot of people. But I think it is an interesting argument from Andy Burnham, because, you know, those people in working class communities who, as one of your callers said, have kind of faced the calls for integration, the faced calls from a lot of lefties who are quite snobby in places like London, you know, yeah, the kind of Islington set, had them look down their nose at for years without even having the honest conversation about why people like me are pro-migration as opposed to anti-migration. And those conversations haven't taken place. So there has been this kind of separation between what is deemed to be working class and middle class communities for a long time. Whether this is the right argument to say you need to pull your weight more or that those communities need to be burdened less, I don't know. But I do think it is interesting, because class is something we are still very much scared.
0: I don't think this is an issue about class. This is basically if you've worked hard, you're lucky, you've been brought up in a nicer area, you're probably less likely to have the cheap accommodation, the HMOs, the flats available, the high streets where there are places to where these people are being put. You've not had to bear the full brunt of it. And he's basically saying we all need to share the burden. We need to accept. Now, what I'm interesting is the word accept. Except people in the working class areas haven't accepted. They've had it imposed on them. Even often when their local councils have opposed it. I mean, some councils want to sort of have more because they think for some reason this is a good thing for their local communities. But most councils have opposed it, and yet they've had them anyway. I thought this was a prime minister who cared about devolution and bringing power back to local people and local councils, but apparently not.
18: Well, it is an interesting kind of situation, because you're right. You know, those working class communities that are economically disadvantaged, post-industrial communities a lot of the time, you know, have been the areas where the Home Office has been able to secure available properties, but also relatively cheap properties, yeah, which is where before the situation of the hotels, which everyone seems to have been outraged about, was before where asylum seekers were being temporarily
0: But they weren't temporarily housed. My local hotel near the top of my road is a 10-minute walk away, and I live in a nice area. That hotel has been used for 4 years. It's not temporary.
18: Yeah, but not for the same people. The issue is, Julia,
0: how do you know?
18: The issue we've talked about.
0: Where do you think they've gone?
18: How do you know?
0: 4 years isn't temporary. How do you know that the same people aren't in there still?
18: Because the issue is that those people need to have their claims assessed. And if it's taken that long to assess their claims, that's the problem. But their claims get assessed. Now, they don't want to stay in the shabby, rundown, former nice hotel, as you've said,
0: it's not shabby.
18: Used to be, right? But no, seriously.
0: I've put family members up there.
18: It's about cost of income. You know, the owners of these places are only taking asylum contracts because they cannot fill their rooms otherwise. Well, so it's those rooms that are the problem. Those accommodations are the problem. Now, people don't like those hotels. They liked even less the houses that people were put in. And that's the issue, is that where do you...
0: But the Tory government and then the Labour government saying... We're moving people out of the hotels because basically they're a focus for people's anger. Move them into local bedsits. Yeah. People won't know where they are. In fact, that's not the solution. Move them into local army barracks. Well, that's not the solution if they can still just wander into the local village. Can I come back to something you said earlier? Because you said you're pro-migration. What do you mean by I'm pro-migration? Because we are talking about people illegally entering the country on rubber dinghies, sometimes, you know, 49-foot long, as we saw over the weekend.
18: Now, you see, I'm somebody who believes in our responsibility as a nation. So when it comes to asylum, we have, you know, people have the right to claim asylum. Now, you know for a fact, because we've talked about this many times, my issue comes when that assessment needs to be done, how quickly the assessment is done. We had 15 years of Tory austerity that stripped the Home Office of its resources, so it wasn't even able to do its basic functions. That's the problem. Now, I've got a mate whose girlfriend, right, from South America, he's Northern Irish, you know, trying to get the all of their visa paperwork and all this. It's been 2.5 years now, Julia. That's ridiculous. You know, we are failing as a nation because of that. And this is an issue that stems from that. My issue is not with the small boats. My issue is not with those arrivals. I like what Andy Burnham says about opening more safe routes because I would like people not to drown in the channel. But at the end of the day, I believe that people have the fundamental right, which is an international human right, to claim asylum. It is our responsibility as a nation to deal with the paperwork.
0: Here's the thing. Does it have, I mean, you can argue this, you know, most of these people are economic migrants rather than claiming asylum. They've gone through numerous safe countries. If they are fleeing a country that is war-torn, the vast majority of their fellow countrymen and women are living in the countries nearby. I don't know why these people are suddenly so much more deserving of asylum in Britain than in, say, you know, Sudan or Mauritania or wherever. It seems to me to be people have a right. A lot of those laws, they were set up at a very, very, very different time. I don't believe that people do have a right to just pick and choose. Ooh, I think this is where I'll live now. I think I'm just going to live. I'm going to move to the other side of the world and I'm just going to want to live here because I live in a basket case country. I don't think that we have a duty to the rest of the world to take in every single person who's got a bad life.
18: I'm afraid it's only going to get worse, Julia. So we need to seriously ask ourselves, what do we want? Well, you know, from our values, really, because that's where we're saying we have a difference here.
0: We have values.
18: I believe in that fundamental.
0: Should we be offering homes to people who don't share our values?
18: I believe in that. There's plenty of people in this country born and raised here who don't share
0: my values. Oh, we're stuck with those. We've got plenty. We've got rapists and paedophiles and murderers. We've got some horrible people in this country. Unfortunately, they're ours and we're stuck with them. Should we be importing more people, particularly young fighting age men who've paid, people smugglers to get across a whole continent, a couple of continents sometimes, to come to our country, cross the ocean, arriving illegally, who often, it would appear from the crime rates, don't share our values when it comes to the rights of girls and women to walk around safely without being sexually harassed and raped and the like. Should we be welcoming those people into our country?
18: The reality is, Julia, that we know that that situation is different to the one that's portrayed. Now, your callers who just called
0: in. I don't know. What do you mean by that?
18: Your callers who I just heard call in shared one thing in common, right? Regardless of where they are in the UK, and I hear them a lot when I come on here, and that is fear. They are scared. Do you agree on that?
0: Scared
18: they
0: of
18: what? They are scared about the future of their country and their communities. That's what they are. They're scared.
0: I am.
18: They have been made to be scared. They have been the fear-mongering by people in the media, including you, Julia, including you, about migrants, about people from other countries,
0: are you saying, Matthew? So James Matthew.
18: Can I finish? It is rooted in an idea that people from other places are inherently different to us and therefore a threat. Let me tell you about our values about women and girls, Julia. You know how many women every day in this country are raped and how many of them are raped by our own white native
0: British
18: men.
0: We should absolutely import more people to do that.
18: It doesn't make a difference.
0: Shouldn't we?
18: It is men that are the problem.
0: We should get rid of men.
18: Men from anywhere in the world can be a threat. That doesn't mean we neglect our duty.
0: However, okay, you're saying it's fear-mongering. So are you saying that we should not report when there are men who arrive here illegally who commit sex crimes against women and girls? Or are you saying it's just a figment of our imagination and the large number of men who are convicted of those crimes in a court of law are entirely made up?
18: No, not at all.
0: So they're true. Should we not report it? Is that what you're saying? Or should we report it?
18: You should report it.
0: So when we talk about things that have happened
18: on
0: air, that's fear-mongering.
18: No, how heavy that influence has been every day. You open the Daily Mail, you open the Daily
0: Express. If they stopped raping girls, I wouldn't talk about it.
18: No, Julia, because you are not reporting on every rape in the country. You are not reporting every time in Glasgow, 30 miles from me here. You are not reporting on the grooming gangs that are white. You are not reporting on those people, right? If you were, then I would say, yes, I understand this.
0: We report on major crimes. We report on stories.
18: James. You know that you are
0: It's not an agenda. The point is, we already have enough of our own wrong-uns who should be dealt with far more quickly and sternly. However, I don't think the solution to having a bunch of murderers and rapists and paedophiles in Britain is let's import some more.
18: It's a great line, Julia, but the majority of the people who come here are not rapists and paedophiles.
0: I didn't say they were. I didn't say they were. I would never have claimed that they were. I categorically stated previously on this show, the majority of people, they're committing a crime by coming to our country. But there are too many. Listen, the stats are very, very clear. And the countries that publish the stats, whether it's Germany, whether it's France, whether it's Austria, whether it's Italy, whether it's Denmark, whether it's Sweden, and in Britain, we're starting to see it. The criminality rate from different nationalities is starkly different. It is
18: true.
0: Per capita, the criminality rate, even allowing for the fact they are younger men, largely they're men, and largely they're younger, and therefore more likely to commit crime than any other demographic, their criminality rate of certain countries, people from certain countries, is off the scale higher than from other countries.
18: This belief is rooted
0: in an idea.
18: It's not a
0: belief, it's fact.
18: This belief of yours is rooted in an idea, Julia, that Britain is somehow a land of milk and honey and good people and we're all the best. And people out there, the others in other countries, are scary and savages and barbaric.
0: That's absolute nonsense. I'm not claiming that at all.
18: Our country is made up of migrants, of immigrants from all over the world in every
0: aspect. Our country is largely made up of people whose families have lived here for hundreds of thousands of years.
18: We are seeing a rise of ethno-nationalism.
0: Yep.
18: We're seeing a rise of racism. We're seeing a rise of intolerance and xenophobia, Julia. And it comes back to the fact that you are scaring your listeners every day.
0: It's all my fault because people have noticed there's a problem.
18: Not just your fault.
0: We're not allowed to notice facts. Can't notice facts. James, if you're under the illusion that the risk of somebody coming from a country where they have high levels of criminality, very, very little concern for the rights of children or women or gay people, that those people are not a bigger threat to people in this country than people coming from countries which do have similar values to us, I think you're living in cloud cuckoo land.
18: Well, let me say, as the feminist and lefty woke whatever amongst us, Julia, let me tell you that
0: you're a feminist.
18: I'm very much concerned. Oh,
0: by the way, all in favour of men who claim they're women in women's toilets, right? Feminist.
18: And about those values, yeah, because I believe trans women are women, Julia. That's the difference between us. Yeah,
0: because you believe in fairy tales.
18: No, because gender's a social construct, and women are women. You're talking about sex, which is biological. It's completely different.
0: I'm talking about women.
18: Let's not open that can of worms. Let's finish this one first, right?
0: We're going to have to finish.
18: What I would say to you, just briefly before we finish, right, is that it comes down to our basic values. Are we shirkers? Do we shirk our responsibilities in this country? No, we don't.
0: We don't have any responsibility. We don't have any responsibility to the rest of the world.
18: If somebody arrives on your doorstep and they claim they need help, you assess that claim, and if they need it, they need it.
0: Can we give out your personal address to any asylum seeker and you just take them in with your personal responsibility?
18: I will if you will.
0: No, I won't because I know the risks. But there we are. James, deep sighs. I'd love to talk to you for longer. I just don't think I could disagree with you more on so many things. James Matthewson, former Labour Party spokesman and commentator. Benedict Spence, you have exactly 30 seconds before I've got to go to a break. No, that's all I need. 10:50 is the time. We're going to go to the break. Up next, we're going to talk about the small matter of a solar eclipse. Who are we talking to? You know it. Space expert Andy Lowne. This is Talk.
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1: 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Travel trouble.
3: Slow traffic for the northbound side of the M1. Two lanes are closed and queuing traffic to an accident at Junction 10 for Luton Airport Spur Road. The lane closures are through the roadwork area. And the southbound side of the M3, the exit slip road to the M27 West is now closed. Accident investigation work continues at Junction 14. Delays, though, are to Junction 12 for Eastleigh. That's the very latest on the roads. I'm Hannah Cox.
1: No-nonsense reaction to the day's biggest talking points across the UK, the home of common sense. This is Talk.
0: Good morning, welcome back to the show. 10:53 is the time. Well, after that, I mean, with all due respect to him, I do like him as a person, but abject nonsense from James Matheson. Let's talk some fun stuff with rather more sensible space expert, you're my favourite, Andy Lau. Very, very, very good morning to you, Andy.
7: Good morning, Julia.
0: Thank you for joining us. You know, I always say I love a happy boffin. We love talking to you when you are happy, and I know you're happy today because we are going to get an almost complete solar eclipse. Tell us what time it is. Tell us what we can do. Tell us what we're not allowed to do.
7: Okay, very important. The moon will pass in front of the sun, as seen from the Earth. Total eclipse will operate from Western Iceland across the Atlantic, down the Atlantic to Portugal and Spain. We will get a partial eclipse. Inverness, just over 90%. Plymouth, 94.6%. London, 91%.
0: I'll
7: so
0: take that.
7: It's going to be quite good. Yeah, it's going to go. So it will go dark. Start getting yourself prepared by about 6 o'clock. About 10 past 6, they'll start to have the first contact as the moon starts to move across. And maximum eclipse is round about between 10 past 7 and 13 minutes past 7 for that. So be out there. Yep. For observing, very important. Never, never, never, never, never look at the sun directly with the naked eye. Extremely dangerous. Never use sunglasses. Still extremely dangerous. Safest way, project it. Project it through a telescope onto a white card. That works very well. A bucket of water.
0: It's not as much fun, though, is it? There's a lot of talk about getting a colander out. Like,
7: Oh, yes, get the colander out.
0: Why?
7: Well, because it'll act as a pinhole camera and project the images down onto a white card. So it's safe for you instead of, so don't look at the sun anyway, but that is a safe way to do it. The only point I would say, if you're using a colander, don't strain your eyes, okay? That's very important.
0: Right.
7: The other thing is going to be, of course, you can use the glasses, the special glasses. These have sold out all over the place.
0: Do you know, I've been looking for the last week, couldn't get any.
7: No, I mean, you also have to make sure you get good quality ones. Yep. From a reputable dealer, a telescope supplier, an astronomical society and such like. Astronomical societies will be out there all over the country with telescopes with special filters on. I'll be doing that in Birmingham as well, so the public will be able, my local neighbours will be able to have a look at it very, very safely. But again,
0: didn't
7: we have
0: invite me.
7: Very important that people do not look at the sun. We have to keep emphasising that.
0: Like somebody, let's have a little picture. I mean, 1999 is actually, I remember when we had the last full solar eclipse, and I remember watching that, and we had the glasses. I remember, I think newspapers were giving them away then, weren't they? But 2017, they had the eclipse in America. We have this wonderful image of Donald Trump, who had worn glasses, and then they showed that picture to people on YouTube. Donald Trump looking directly at the sun, just squinting his eyes. Now, people will think, I've got good quality sunglasses, I'm just squinting, I'm looking for a second. You can still do permanent damage.
7: Absolutely. And even with the special glasses, you don't constantly look at it. You take a look for a period of time, then you look down, wait, then take another look for a few seconds.
0: Okay. So that one, those warnings are genuinely serious. Now, this is the thing. It's look, I've got to be honest, in my household, very big difference of opinion on this. I'm like, right, okay, the last couple of nights I put an alarm on to check, where is the sun at 6 p.m. or our garden? We face
7: in the west.
0: Yeah, I know that bit. Like, where is it in terms of the trees? I know that bit. I lived there 20 years.
7: I was practicing.
0: But I was literally like going, so around 7:15, has it passed the trees or not? I think we might miss the crucial point. I might have to go out in the street. However, I've said to the family, right, 6 o'clock in the garden, everybody, glass of wine, we'll watch it. My husband's like, great, we're just going to sit there. It's going to get a bit dark, get a bit light again. Some people aren't excited about this, but do we learn anything from these eclipses?
7: Well, yes, we do. We'll be monitoring the atmosphere for temperature drops, light levels, and see how it goes. Does the temperature recover? The sun is setting, so it's a low. The temperature you would expect to drop anyway. But we'll be interested to see the level of temperature drop. On the total eclipse, we get a lot of good observations of the outer atmosphere of the sun, which is what we can't see normally from Earth. So for the totality we'll see in Portugal and Spain and in west of Iceland, people actually get some good science out of it as well. Yeah. So yes, they are quite important events. And of course, it's a very unique opportunity to observe because the moon fits perfectly over the sun.
0: It is the most extraordinary thing in terms of the size of the sun, the size of the moon, and the relative distances to Earth.
7: Yeah.
0: It is quite extraordinary, isn't it? And when is the next one if you miss this one?
7: Well, there's another total eclipse in Spain late August next year as well. So you can go to Spain and see that. But we won't see as good a partial as this again for an awful long period of time till I think it's about 2081 or something like that.
0: So most of our lifetimes, we won't see another one. So if you're going to see one, you're going to have to see it today.
7: You have to travel otherwise, yeah.
0: Okay, Andy Lowndes, space expert. You enjoy it tonight. Thank you. Send us some of the pictures from the telescope. Thank you very much. Benedict Spencer, are you excited about things like this?
6: I very much so. I'm going to get in touch with my inner Neanderthal, seeing what they would have seen thousands of years ago by pointing at it and going, whoa! And then I'm going to go blind.
0: You do that with planes.
6: I don't do that with planes. I don't. Helicopters, maybe.
0: You can come round mine and sit looking at trees while it gets a bit dark.
6: That's all I'm going to be able to see after I've been staring at it Donald Trump style, going, oh, it's very bright. Not the brightest I've seen brighter, but you know, it's pretty bright. It's pretty good. And that's what I'm going to be doing.
0: That
6: basically.
0: Was alarmingly long.
6: It is, isn't it? Just after eight, how many years has it been? 12 years.
0: I always get excited about these things. Though.
6: I think it's nice.
0: It's still interesting. And again, it makes you realise just how big a deal this would have been.
6: Mm. Like,
0: suddenly,
6: in the
0: middle of the day. I remember being on holiday in the middle of the nowhere places, in the Andes and stuff, and the stars. And the stars are like on top of you, and it feels like you can reach and touch them. How important the sky would have been to people.
6: Yes, especially if you were in the act of sacrificing somebody, you'd go, ah, God is displeased, you can go free.
0: What else are you going to do with the virgins, eh? What else are you going to do? Anyway, breaking news, everybody. Prime Minister Andy Burnham said he's certainly going to consider a ban on disposable barbecues as extreme heat continues to grip parts of the UK, and he chairs a COBA meeting. Seriously, thanks, David Brent, for taking over as PM. This is Talk.
8: Talk, news, update, on the hour, headlines.
10: Prime Minister Andy Burnham says he is certainly going to consider a ban on disposable barbecues as extreme heat continues to grip parts of the UK. He's chairing his first emergency COBA meeting later over the UK's response to the weather, wildfires and drought. Paul Dover, UK Agricultural Director for Arla Foods, which owns Lurpak Butter, says these are worrying times.
11: Our farmer owners are concerned about the heat of our cows, so they're doing all they can to cool the cows down. But in real terms, from a financial perspective, it means the stocks of feed that they reserve for winter are now going to be used and brought forward and used at a time they wouldn't normally use them.
10: The government say they're trying to sabotage smuggling gang supply chains and routes to stop boats crossing the channel. It's after a mega dinghy made the journey carrying a record 230 people on Monday. Here's Immigration Minister Anna Turley.
12: So the priority is to make sure that we are getting the disrupting the gangs, disrupting the networks. This is where we need to stop it, because once people are in the waters, it's very difficult to manage them without creating further risk to life.
10: Reform's Nigel Farage said Andy Burnham doesn't have the guts to sort out the issue. Children as young as 9 have been hurt in e-scooter crashes. Almost 500 in England have suffered injuries since 2019. Research suggests the average age was 12, with fewer than 2% wearing helmets at the time. Holiday Firm TUI's seen its earnings plunge in the 3 months to June. The conflict in the Middle East means the company's been hit by rising fuel costs, and uncertainty has meant travellers are waiting until the last minute to book. We're being asked to use less power during this evening's solar eclipse. The operator of National Grid say less electricity will be produced when the sun is almost entirely blocked by the moon. We're also being warned not to look directly at the sun during this evening's spectacle. You need to grab a pair of special solar eclipse glasses. Good luck finding any, though. They are in very short supply. That's the latest. I'm Sangeeta Kandola.
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2: 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Julia Hartley Brewer's Talk Nation.
0: A very, very good morning. This is Talk, the home of common sense, fast approaching 3 minutes past 11. I'm Julia Hartley Brewer, and whether you're listening on DAB Plus Radio or watching on YouTube or all the other ways of listening and watching, great to have your company. If you missed anything from the last hour, oh my goodness, you wish you hadn't missed James Matthewson, our left-wing guest, and with all due respect, James, spouting a lot of abject nonsense. But anyway, I think it's probably... I think an awful lot of things going on in the country are my fault. I think that was a fair summary of the conversation. But don't forget, you can go in and see what those interviews are on my YouTube page, the Julia Hartley Brewer Show. Hit subscribe and you don't have to miss a thing. Coming up, we are going to discuss Andy Burnham's call to call for middle-class families to play their part in accepting asylum-seeker accommodation near their homes, as if working-class families in poorer areas basically accepted it. No, they didn't. On the contrary, they didn't want them either. So who gets the choice? 50 police chiefs, all police chiefs, have signed a letter demanding that Andy Burnham do everything possible to stop the early release of PC Andrew Parpa's killers is due early next year. Andy Burnham's been chairing a COBRA meeting to discuss extreme heat, but not discussing the crisis in the Channel, interestingly. And he has announced, as you've just been hearing in the news, that he is certainly going to consider a ban on disposable barbecues as extreme heat continues to grip parts of the UK. Quite extraordinary, just quite extraordinary that these are the things, the little tinkery things that he is concerned about. So we're going to be talking about all of that as well. And, of course, defence chiefs under pressure to reboot communication channels with Moscow amid fears of a misunderstanding at sea. What with all those dodgy Russian boats coming in and probing our cables and the like could trigger a wider conflict. All that coming up. Delighted to say that Benedict Spence, Conservative commentator, is joining me still and making me snigger in the breaks too much. trying to read some of this whilst trying not to smile. Very naughty. And do get in touch. Love to hear your thoughts on anything and everything. I think some of you are getting in touch about James Matthewson's conversation, but also particularly middle class families being told by Andy Burnham to play their part. That's his words. Play their part and accept more asylum seekers near their homes. We've got an asylum seeker hotel at the end of my road, 10 minutes walk from my home. People are already playing our part, thank you very much. I think they're playing their part. And the fact that, complete coincidence, that after 20 years living in the same place, never having any burglary attempts, having 3 burglary attempts in my building in just a space of a year in the last couple of years. Complete coincidence, I'm sure. What is your reaction? Give us a call, 0344-499-1000. Text the word TALK and your message to 87222. Get in touch on X at Talk TV. Calls are charged at the national rate and text costs one standard network rate message. Benedict, I thought our caller Shirley made a very good point in the last half hour. Say, A, well, we shouldn't have these people at all in the country, the asylum seekers, but also, B, we're already playing our part. She goes to middle-class areas. Middle-class are the ones paying all the taxes, funding all these asylums. They're illegal migrants who are claiming asylum. Well, they're not what most people would have thought of as asylum seekers.
13: Yeah, the middle classes of this country are paying rather a lot of money. I mean, yeah, until recently, actually, the very wealthy of this country were paying a lot of money until they all left they saw the writing on the wall. But, yeah, no, the idea also that given that, you know, we've also had the sort of the drip feeding of, well, there needs to be a new levy on social care, maybe that'll come out of income tax, who knows how that'll be paid for. That is, again, the sort of the soft padding in. At some point, taxes are going to go up, and that's going to be on the middle classes to pay for Andy Burnham's social care plans, should it come off. It's going to happen at some point over the next couple of years. So you've got that, and you've got the suggestion that your leafy suburbs or towns are potentially going to have a large number of people.
0: Which they already are. We're seeing villages.
13: Yes, it's already starting to happen.
0: And was it Piddlington or in Oxford?
13: Oh, several places.
0: They're basically going to treble, I think, their population by having these young men. And it's all the young men moved near their village. But also, I mean, they're the ones who had the ballot on whether or not they should actually secede from the UK. Brilliant.
13: Yes. Somewhere other than Scotland. Maybe they could join Scotland. But it's one of those things also, though, where you're putting people into much more dangerous situations, because if nothing else, and this is something we're talking about, you and I were talking earlier on in the show, about the poor efforts of police constables and police forces around the country to deal with crime. We're largely talking about cities. In the countryside, it's even worse, but it doesn't get reported on. The number
0: rural
13: of police officers,
0: off the
13: it's
0: scale.
13: Appalling what's going on there. And this has been one of those things that's been spoken out for a very long
0: by
13: time.
0: By the way, PC Andrew Harper, who's also his killer's very much in the news about the early release scheme, he was tackling, you know, rural crime.
13: Tackling members of a local community that are well known in parts of the countryside, but people in cities say you have to be nice because they are protected for some unknown reason. Yes, everybody in the countryside knows all about these people. They all know what they get up to. But try saying somebody at the Guardian.
0: Okay, well, not they all, but
13: no, a lot of
0: but
13: them.
0: But a large, a yeah, lot a large of percentage and, of criminality.
13: But this is the point. The countryside is far worse policed than cities are. So as bad as you may think it is, anybody listening to this in a city, it is worse out there. Things happen on a huge scale. They don't get investigated. Yeah. Imagine dumping thousands of young
0: men.
13: Imagine dumping thousands of young men. No accountability, no oversight, not enough police officers to even police four or five towns that they're supposed to cover, let alone the population of a new town just dumped in there at the same time.
0: That's what we're talking about. But don't worry, because Andy Burnham is on top of things. He's been hosting a COBRA meeting. So that's, you know, the emergency meeting. Was it Cabinet Office Room B? Or something like that. But anyway, he's hosting. It's their sit room, basically. For those of us who've watched American fiction about the White House, but basically he's been attending this meeting, and he's telling all about all the big crises we've got. No, sir, it's about the heat wave, the drought. I'm assuming he's chairing this COBRA meeting, and he's going to be suggesting that they move the heat wave to October, like the early release scheme, and that's how he's going to deal with it. Or maybe he's not going to allow the early release of the sun from the eclipse. I mean, I don't know. What is the point of this meeting? I mean, yes, look, there are issues, massive issues for farmers. We've got issues of, we're looking to outstrip record-breaking summer of 1976. I mean, as somebody who was living as a kid in the Midwest of America then, when it was, I don't know what that is in Celsius, but it was every single day from about April till September, it was 120 Fahrenheit minimum.
13: Yeah.
0: In the shade. I got to show you, there were worse heat waves than Britain got that year. But basically, we're going to have a record bill to end up importing power from Europe. Also, we're told, by the way, because of we're relying on solar power and wind power and the like, because of the solar eclipse, it's going to affect, there's going to be a temporary a solar outage. That makes it irregularities in our electric grid, which are very difficult to deal with, as we discovered with, remember, with Spain and Portugal last year when they had their outage? That was a very, very big issues there. So we're told, could we not use some of the energy companies? Could we not use our washing machines and our dishwashers between 6 and 8 p.m. tonight? I'm going to put on dishwasher, washing machine, the dryer, the vacuum cleaner, the iron, the kettle, the oven. I'm going to put it all on because you know what? I live in Britain. It's a first world country in the 21st century. And I'm entitled to put on any sodding electric gadget I want at any time I want.
13: Yes.
0: And you're... The government, the people who you pay to do this stuff, are supposed to provide enough energy for me to do that.
13: It's a bit like with the water.
0: I would like everybody who cares about this country and our future energy needs to use every gadget they can for a period of time in that time. Let's boost our energy demand at that time, shall we? To just say, hey, we expect our government to make sure we've got enough energy in the 21st century in a first world country. It's absolutely absurd.
13: It's the same principle as water. It's the same principle as water. Actually, of all countries on Earth, this country should never be in drought. And when yet it now is.
0: What year was the last reservoir built in this country?
13: It was 30-something years ago. 1992. That's it, yeah.
0: How many more people live in the country since 1992? 11 million.
13: Yeah, I was going to say it's just
0: who would have guessed that people getting power showers, people getting washing machines at home, people having dishwashers. Again, people didn't have those routinely, you know, through the 80s. And 11 million more people. You'd have thought that might have meant we might need a bit more water.
13: Who would have thought 11 million people might need 8 glasses of water a day? You know, who could have possibly seen this sort of thing coming? But this is the key thing, isn't it? This country has no shortage of water. It has appalling people managing it, appalling people running it. And if nothing else, even if there was a drought and it doesn't rain all year, we're surrounded by the sea. Desalination has never been cheaper or easier.
0: The whole
13: but we're
0: of the
13: not
0: Middle
13: allowed
0: East.
13: To. We're not allowed to because of net zero rules, which is truly insane.
0: We also don't build, we also don't build anything at all, including power stations, even reservoirs. I don't understand if you live in the countryside, why would you not want a reservoir near you?
13: I know, it would be great.
0: I mean, God. We'd like to have a lake near us. How lovely.
13: But
0: don't worry, Andy Burnham's on top of all of this because he says he's certainly going to consider about... Certainly going to consider. Not going to. Certainly going to consider. He likes considering things. He likes reviews. He likes delaying things. He likes asking ministers to look at. He's certainly going to consider. I can't think of anything more, you know, Napoleon-like in terms of decisive. A ban on disposable barbecues because extreme heat continues to grip parts of the UK. Now, I realise... That is wonderfully an acceptance that an awful lot of our forest fires and wildfires are actually caused by either deliberate arson or by
13: idiots
0: who have barbecues in places where they shouldn't have and are not careful with it and then and don't put it out properly and then start fires. But we've got particularly dry vegetation and that leads to that. Is that the biggest issue? Is that something that Andy Burnham should be spending even an iota of his brain thinking about, given all the problems we've got?
13: No, it's not. But it's something that he thinks is going to get lots of people nodding their heads, going, and sensible Andy, nice, sensible Andy. And to be fair, he's really good at coming up with these things that a Prime Minister should not really be bothering with, should not be spending his time thinking about, that people do sit there and go, oh, yes, I think this is a good idea. Does it change anything about the underlying fundamentals of the country? No. But he doesn't seem to care about that.
0: Do you know what he's going to announce later on today? Because the story today as well, we'll come on to the other issues of migrants that we've been talking about for the last hour.
13: A ban on helium balloons.
0: That should be... We've been hearing in the news a spate of injuries. Some 500 children in the last few years have been injured by these electric scooters. It doesn't say specifically if it's people on the scooters or if it's people who they hit, because I've seen both. Yeah.

0: how upset would I be if they did get? I'm not pushing anybody. I'm not insane. I'm not going to damage anybody or hurt anybody deliberately. If people want to be that reckless with their own lives, fine. Just don't involve me in it. Don't be reckless with my life or anyone else's. But here's the thing. The police don't enforce laws. And yet, we've got 50 police chiefs who are suddenly caring about someone not being behind bars who should be behind bars. Pity they don't care about the people who stole my bag or stole your mobile phone or stole someone's bike or, you know, all these other people. Or indeed, I mean, this guy Levy, who is going to be sentenced today, who's been, you know, in and out of courts, you know, police doing virtually nothing often to actually stop this man from actually committing more crimes, despite being a absolutely, I mean, horrific serial rapist and attacker. But the police finally care because it's killing one of their own. And these are the two killers, two of the three killers of PC Andrew Harper. They've written a joint letter saying that the Prime Minister must do everything possible to stop these men being released. Now, they can stop, but the Prime Minister has passed this on to Alex Norris's Justice Secretary. And basically, word is that the Ministry of Justice, like, look, he's now got the poison chalice. It is not remotely difficult for them to stop the release of a few hundred of the 900 people committed who've been convicted of manslaughter, thereby including the killers of Andrew Harper in that list of people. You don't need to change the law. They could change the law. Tories at Reform said they'd help them. They'd be able to change the law. There's no issue there. But they don't need to. They could just keep that category out the same way he stopped rapists and groomers and child rapists from being released.
1: Yes.
0: There's nothing complicated about this. There are plenty of other people they could remove. They could move, et cetera, et cetera. Other people that could be released. But I find it a bit rich for police chiefs when they've said extraordinary. They warn that failing to block the killer's release, they don't seem to be caring about any other victims or families of people who've been killed, their killers being released. Failure to block that release, they say, undermining public safety, victim confidence and wider confidence in the criminal justice system. No, you did that already, police chiefs. You are the problem. Abject failure. Numerous police officers who never arrest a single person in a year in numerous police forces, but they are busy, you know, giving people wagging fingers and visiting journalists at their doors saying don't send emails to a professor who may have lied about his qualifications to get into Cambridge University as a professor, or to journalists for a tweet or for people making inquiries that are completely legitimate or posting completely legal views. The police are part of the problem here.
1: Yeah, they are. And specifically on the subject of the killers of PC Andrew Harper, I think it should not be the case that politicians should consider keeping individuals, named individuals, behind bars for headlines. The rule should be that everybody guilty of this crime should not be being let out early. Not, oh, well, we'll let out 98% of them, but these two
0: stay. The ones whose widow and mother, who are incredibly sympathetic, I mean, God, I feel for them every single day, and I don't want these people released. But it can't be, and even the rapists, the child groomers, is only because a lot of women were being interviewed by the media.
1: Again,
0: he is making policy based on what is the most heart-wrenching clip on the telly this week.
1: Again, two-tier justice. Now, this might be about people that we don't care about. What does that tell you, though? That they do it based on what they consider to be the most expedient headlines. That's the same thing as actually how it is that some different communities get policed differently to others, and why some crimes don't get investigated the same. It's all about the perspective, and that's exactly what this is.
0: That's
1: so you can't then turn around and say, you can't turn around and say, oh, well, there's no two-tier policing, and then go, oh, but we are going to keep these two people maybe in prison, but let everybody else out because of the headlines. That's
0: it's
1: not
0: just
1: acceptable.
0: Ridiculous, isn't it? I mean, we've also got the situation where the Chief Inspector of Probation has warned that early release of thousands of prisoners could lead to serious crimes, I mean, including up to murder. We had that vote. We talked about it on the show in the morning. In the afternoon, we got the release of that vote by a probation officer. It's indicative they're going to have an actual ballot. But over 90% of people who took part, who were probation officers, said they would go on strike. That would be around the time that a lot of these people would be coming out. They're already massively overworked, massively inexperienced. They lost lots of people years ago, and people are much less experienced, rather naive people who are already completely under-resourced and have far too many people to keep tabs on. And they're not keeping tabs on people. People are getting a slap on the wrist for breaching their tag orders. It's only when they commit another crime they're going back to jail. But we've found in the last few years 50,000 people have been recalled who've been given early release. This is genuinely absurd. We are going to have a crime wave as a result of this.
1: Yeah.
0: And we're going to have more people going through the courts and going through. The point of prison is keeping people behind bars so they're not committing crime.
1: Yeah.
0: This is all such an abject failure. And this is the first big test of Andy Burnham and his premiership. And he is failing it, I mean, outrageously.
1: A lot of problems could actually be solved by

0: building more prisons, having more prison
1: very
0: spaces,
1: quickly,
0: and
1: Nightingale
0: properly,
1: prisons,
0: properly staffing them with, you know, with probation, no, not probation officers, sorry, prison officers, who have passed, shall we say, some
1: maybe
0: slightly more stringent,
1: officers,
0: yeah, or ex-military or whatever it might be, people who are not a going to be shepherding drugs into the prison because that's more financially expedient, and who also b are not going to start having affairs with inmates,
1: women,
0: which is happening a lot.
1: Having affairs with
0: we are getting to a point where we will have to say, actually, I'm not sure there should be female prison officers in men's prisons because it's happening too often. And people will, of course, say, well, it's not all of them. Once is too many times. It's a weekly occurrence now, actually, that we hear stories of this sort of thing happening. And, of course, that's downstream, again, of bringing contraband into prisons. That's partly why it happens.
1: Yeah, absolutely, absolutely. Let's also talk about Andy Burnham calling on middle-class areas to play their part, it's his word, and accept more asylum seekers near their homes. He did say, didn't he, when he gave one of his... Well, he accepted the speech overnight, but the speech the next day in Makerfield, after becoming the MP for Makerfield earlier this year, he did say that when he was going around in Makerfield, he talked about how he said, and he mentioned it again in this speech yesterday, this interview on GB News, he said, I heard it on doorstep after doorstep in Makerfield about the need to tackle the small boat crossings, but in particular one of the things people were saying about the houses of multiple occupancy and having people in those areas. And he said now, middle class families should play their part, accepting asylum seeker accommodation near their homes. He would work to ensure that the poorest communities did not have to take the lion's share of accommodation for asylum seekers. He's campaigned against housing asylum seekers in houses of multiple occupancy and hotels in working class areas. But he's refused to commit to stopping small boat crossings by the next election. Why not? Because he can't. But here's the thing. The reason why they were moved into hotels was because there wasn't any accommodation for them. Yeah. And the reason they moved out of hotels into houses of multiple occupancy and to some of these army barracks was because people went, we don't want our local facilities. We don't want the place where we go for our wedding anniversary. The only hotel as a source of tourism in our town to be used by these people. We also are concerned we can't let our kids walk past because of the sexual harassment and the criminality. And I'm sorry, our previous guest, James Matthews, said the level of criminality is off the scale. Not everybody, other than the fact they've illegally broken into this country, but the rate of criminality is way too high. And one crime would be unacceptable, and there's a lot more than that proven. Not just people thinking it, worried about it, or being racist because of the colour of their skin. Proven criminality, people going to prison for those crimes against women and girls. But they were moved into houses of multiple occupancy because of the outcry of the hotels. We've seen a bunch of hotels being closed in recent months. And the Tories said they would do that. Labour said they'd do that. And they do it. And they're going, oh, isn't it great? No, we want the hotels closed. We want the people gone. Yeah. We don't want them in houses of occupancy. I've got a hotel at the end of my road. I know that there are asylum seekers in some of the bed sits in the road. It's definitely a middle class area.
0: Yeah.
1: I live there. It's leafy. The flats, the homes are in the many millions. The flats cheaper, but nevertheless, you're going to have a good job to afford to buy this unless you've got one of the council flats. But there are houses of occupancy. People living in this area already. No one accepts these people apart from these weird sanctuary councils like Greens and the Lib Dems who think that they're being nice people. Middle-class people don't want them. Working-class people don't want them. The reason they were in working-class areas was because those places were cheaper.
0: Yeah.
1: So are we really saying it's fair that basically taxpayers pay more to house people in a nicer area? Because we need to ruin the middle-class areas too.
0: We're coming up to... This is the eighth year of the small boats crisis aspect of illegal immigration. So there's been plenty of time to build dedicated detention facilities. It's simply that, again, the politicians do not want to. They do not want to do the job to which they have been elected to do. They think that it is nasty, grubby, and it's a lot like hard work. But that is what we need, and we're never going to solve this issue. They shouldn't be in disused army barracks. They shouldn't be in hotels. They shouldn't be in private accommodation. There should be dedicated detention facilities. And this is not to treat them all like criminals, as you say, because there are some people who are victims. There are people who are fleeing at war zones.
1: And
0: they also need to
1: be
0: kept safe.
1: Yes.
0: It's not just anything else. The number of people who are exploited by gangs who come across here because they have debts to pay to the gangs, is
1: but
0: also very large.
1: But I still don't want
0: thing.
1: Those people
0: well,
1: to
0: you
1: stay.
0: Don't, no, exactly. They shouldn't be able to
1: I'm so sorry
0: you've
1: been
0: shouldn't
1: exploited.
0: Be able to free.
1: Let's take you back home
0: well,
1: to your
0: exactly.
1: family
0: they shouldn't
1: you must
0: be free if they are,
1: in Ethiopia or wherever.
0: It doesn't matter if they are genuine refugees and asylum seekers. It doesn't matter if they are criminals. They shouldn't be allowed to roam the streets until we know what it is to do with them. Either give them asylum or deport them. And the best way to do that is keep them in a place where you can keep them under 24-hour surveillance and you can either help them or put them straight back on the plane.
1: The idea that that wouldn't be cheaper because
0: of course it would be cheaper.
1: Keeping them in hotels.
0: You're not paying commercial rates.
1: Yeah, But also, crucially, it would be a massive deterrence because they wouldn't be available to do all that illegal work, which is what they're brought over to do. I mean, I'm sorry. The bleeding hearters, you had your go. You failed.
0: Yeah.
1: Sorry, it's time for the grown-ups to take over. I'd love to hear your thoughts on all of this, but I'm sure you mostly want to talk about the certainly going to consider from Nancy Burnham a ban on disposable barbecues during extreme heat conditions. Because that's the important stuff that we really care about, isn't it? Give us a call, 0344-499-1000. Honestly, I despair. I really do. Give us a call. I'd love to get your calls on air up next. This is Talk.
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2: 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Travel trouble.
11: There are long delays for the northbound side of the M1 to an earlier accident on the entry slip road at Junction 10 for Luton Airport Spur Road. Delays are to Junction 8 for Hemel Hempstead. It is adding 30 minutes to your travels. And the southbound side of the M3, the exit slip road to the M27 West remains closed. That is whilst accident investigation work continues at Junction 14. Delays, though, are to Junction 12 for Eastleigh. I'm Hannah Cox.
2: Argument, attitude, opinion. Have you got the guts for Talk? Across the UK, the home of common sense, this is Talk.
1: This is Talk. Coming up, we're going to be talking to Kim Bailey from the Crowborough Shield. We're going to talk to her about everyone doing their part accepting asylum seekers, as the Prime Minister says. I can't wait to hear from her. Also going to former head of the British Army, Lord Richard Dannett, as well, on defence stories. First up, let's get to your call. So 0344-499-1000 is the number to get in touch. Patrick is in East Yorkshire. Hello, Patrick. What do you want to say?
12: Hello, Empress. Aww. I despair. I absolutely despair. I'm just on my way down to the shops. There's a book that used to be the Red Book of somebody. It was made in China. I'm just going to see if it's one, the Red Book of Andy Burnham, because that's the way it's going.
1: Chairman Burnham.
12: Well, that was it, yeah. Chairman Mao. No, it's Chairman Burnham now. He's just how he dare tell us that it needs to be spread. I'll tell you what to do. Let's start off in his own backyard. Number 10 Downing Street's empty. They could put a few in there. You could put a few in Chequers, because you don't use that either. Angela Rayner's got four or five properties. Let's use her. West Streeting's got a few. Let's put a few in there. If there's any examples to be going on.
1: I'm sure Gary Lineker's got a spare room still, because didn't he promise to put up a Syrian refugee? And then after people I think for about 2 years, people go, when are you going to do that? And eventually he took someone in who wasn't Syrian, but he took someone in. But I'm sure they've left now.
12: You've just spoilt my morning mentioning him. I mean, it's ridiculous. I mean, to be quite honest with you, he's bringing the class public now. We tried to get out of all this working class, middle class, top class.
1: Yeah.
12: And why would you all bring it back again? Because the virtually communists want us all to live and die the same.
1: Yeah. I don't know if he actually used the term middle class, but he said we cannot have a situation where it's only the poorest communities in the country that receive all of the dispersal of refugees and asylum seekers. I do believe all parts of the country need to work to play their game. So this is a challenging issue. We're working at it. We understand people's concerns. And he did say, didn't he, when he won the Makerfield by-election, there was, you know, about the houses of multiple occupancy in the constituency. But there's a reason why they're in poorer areas. Is because it's cheaper to rent the properties.
12: Julia, it's all word salad, innit? He hasn't done anything yet. He hasn't got the money. You know, he's saying, oh, you know, it's all costed. No, it's not funded, though, is it? How are you going to fund everything like this? It's the get out of it all the time. The reason why they're not going back into Parliament and bringing them all back off for holidays is that he has more thinking time now. He has more thinking time
1: to make a plan. He's going to come up with this plan. Well, that's, he definitely doesn't have one. What do you make of this this burn and bounce we hear so much about?
12: Well, I'll tell you something now. You know these big boats, these 45-foot boats?
1: Yep.
12: I know what I'd put in one of them, but the thing is that just leave them to it, Julia, because they're putting a drawing pin every single day, and eventually it'll deflate with the government, and it'll slowly sink. And it'll go down to the bottom of the ocean and we'll have a general election.
1: I love it. What a fantastic metaphor. Thank you very much indeed, Patrick. Great call on every count. Thank you very much indeed. Carl is in Liverpool. Hello, Carl. What do you make of it all?
8: Hi, Julia. Thank you for having me on.
1: Thanks for calling
8: in. Listening to your conversation earlier on, was it with Justin?
1: No, James Mathewson.
8: Oh, James. Oh, you were brilliant. I was so angry I could have crushed a grape. I was just going off my head. I nearly crashed my truck at the time. I'm not scared because of how you report or how the media report or anything else. I'm scared because when I open my eyes and I see what's happening in the country,
1: yes.
8: I look at these boats, 230.
1: One
8: if we
1: boat.
8: Had 10 of them this month, 2,300, and the price it's going to cost us, and these people that are supporting Labour, the Greens, Liberals and stuff, they need to open their eyes. You know, it's not racist, it's just...
1: It's common sense.
8: You can see just how bad this is going. And like I said to your colleague that answered the phone, you know, all these people coming in, where do they go and work?
1: You'll find they're all working in the NHS, if you check more closely, Carl.
8: Yeah, but is that not the so-called legal migrants? The illegal migrants, the only time I ever see what I believe they're doing is, you know, Just Eat on the push bikes and stuff like that.
1: That's what they're doing around my way.
8: Yeah, and, you know, we can't put them into NHS, the illegal migrants. We can't put them into schools. We can't put them into care homes and stuff like that with our vulnerable. Because they throw their passports away.
1: Yeah.
8: No legal migrant or somebody that needed our help would throw their passports and their paperwork away and sit there and say, you know, I've got a beard, I look 60-odd years old, but I'm only 13.
1: Well, exactly. We see case after case. And again, I just find the naivety of the left. I don't know whether they really believe the stuff they're saying sometimes, and it worries me. I'd almost rather they were lying than that they actually believed it. But then they claim things like that, you know, a trans woman's a woman, and you think, oh, you might actually be crazy. Because I do think you're either stupid, crazy, or a liar at that point. You can't be anything. I mean that very respectfully to my guests, but there are only three options there. Great call, Carl. Thank you very much indeed. Some breaking news. I thought they'd already started doing this, but I know University of Cambridge had said regarding that Professor Jason Arday and looking into his claims that he had all these, you know, different roles and honoraries professorships at different universities, who basically said we'd never heard of him before he resigned this time last week. In fact, the University of Cambridge said they are going to investigate Professor Arday's appointment by its Faculty of Education. This is back in 2022, as well as his time there since. Lots of complaints from students for basically like he wasn't even doing any teaching and just sort of sit there and quote song lyrics rather than actually teach them anything. When people complained, they were accused of racism. I know, it's funny that keeps coming up, doesn't it? The Vice-Chancellor, Professor Deborah Prentice, has called the case an aberration. Except, of course, interestingly, it doesn't appear that it is, because there's another story out today showing that Cambridge hired an academic who, extraordinarily, backed a terror group and opposes Western education. Quite extraordinary. This is interesting. This is a story from The Spectator. Farah Ahmed, she was a member of the extremist group Hizbut al-Tahrir. She was appointed as an assistant research professor at the university's Faculty of Education, the same one that Jason Arde worked in last year. So she once supported the now terrorist organisation. But basically, she also opposes, this is extraordinary, she has expressed extreme views on education, both before and since her appointment at Cambridge. She extraordinarily opposes Western education, calls it a threat to Muslims in a piece she wrote. But she also said that she's also alleged to have attacked British schools for teaching that polygamy or marriage under the age of 16 is archaic and discriminatory to women, and claimed that democracy was a corrupt tradition. And she's critical that that religious tolerance is primarily pushed in religious education, so that Islam is taught as just a religion like any other when it should be have primacy. I'm not sure someone we should have at our universities, but you know, I believe in freedom of speech, but I do think that someone who holds those views shouldn't be anywhere near education. Old-fashioned, I know, Benedict.
0: Well, that's the tricky thing, though, isn't it? What is a university for? Is it to educate the young, or is it to be used as a sort of a holding cell for the insane? I mean, you know, now that we've closed the asylums and the bedlams, that's where we have to send
1: Maybe
0: these people.
1: Maybe that's the safest place for them.
0: Yeah, really, University of Cambridge.
1: Just extraordinary.
0: For the insane.
1: Look, keep your calls coming. We'll get to as many as we can throughout the show. 0344 499 1000. Up next, we're going to be talking more about how basically middle-class areas are going to have to do their bit and take on more asylum seekers. We'll talk to the chairman of Crowborough Shield, Kim Bailey, about that. This is Talk.
2: 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This is Talk.
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1: Welcome back. 11:37 is the timer. Let's go straight to Kim Bailey now. She's the chairman of Crowborough Shield. They, of course, the organisation basically fighting back against having just a whole bunch of young military-aged foreign men who've arrived on boats from being plonked next to their homes in Sussex. Kim Bailey, thank you so much for joining us.
17: Thanks, no worries.
1: Really appreciate you joining us. Andy Burnham has said it shouldn't just be the poorest communities who have to take the lion's share of accommodation of asylum seekers. He says middle-class families should, in his words, play their part, accepting asylum seeker accommodation near their home. Now, I mean, you know, your area, you know, it's quite a nice leafy part of Sussex. Would you consider your area to be the sort of area that somehow hasn't been playing their part?
17: I mean, you can consider Crowborough as a more affluent area of Sussex, but I think this whole country is playing its part. You know, taxpayer is playing their part. The poorer ends of society are also playing their part because social housing is being given away, meaning that it's unavailable to those who genuinely need it. Everyone is playing their part apart from this government. They seem to just think that they can bombard communities, upset communities by just ram raiding these decisions through under the cover of darkness. It's disgusting.
1: But
17: they need to address the root cause. And this is just causing chaos across the country. It's upsetting families. It's upsetting communities. It's the whole thing is just terrible in every sense.
1: Well, exactly. I mean, again, the solution was never putting these people in 4-star hotels or then 3-star hotels or 2-star hotels. The solution was never, as they keep continuing to do, Labour started it, Tories continued it, closing down the hotels, moving these people into houses of multiple occupancy. The solution wasn't moving them into army barracks, you know, where they could just wander freely, you know, whenever they felt like it, nearby lovely, nice areas or villages. None of these are the solution. The solution is they shouldn't be in the country in the first place, or if they are in the country, they should be processed and whilst in basic secure accommodation, not allowed on our streets, and then deported. Or if found to be genuinely worthy of refuge, being allowed to then, you know, live freely. But none of the options that the governments have chosen are acceptable to any of us. And it's interesting, as you say, you know, we're all doing a part. People having to put up with this in their local areas. I said, I live in a nice area. We've got an asylum hotel. We're already putting up with it. But also, everybody's paying taxes, paying for it.
17: Exactly. And you know, them moving the asylum seekers here into Crowborough was identified during our judicial review is actually 4 times more expensive than the cost of putting them or keeping them in asylum hotels. So now if you want to start buying up more affluent properties in middle class areas, as Andy Burnham put it, you're just increasing that cost even further. Yeah. So, you know, where is this bottomless pit of money coming from? It's coming from you and I and the people that are working and the people that can't afford to buy houses and need social housing are not getting it.
1: Yeah.
17: So everybody is being detrimentally impacted by this incompetent government, and that's what needs to change.
1: And that's just related to the cost, as opposed to, I mean, financial cost, and again, the impact every time they buy up some of these, you know, these bed sits, that means those aren't available. That pushes up the next rung for families or people who are just starting out. And, you know, I had my time in my 20s in bed sits and, you know, pre-rotten places. I mean, again, what incentive to work hard and get on in life so you don't have to spend your life living in those places, you know? But, you know, you need those to be as cheap as possible when you're earning low income so you can afford them. But this is the thing, there's another cost, which is the impact on local communities, the impact on safety, impact on crime. We had a guest on earlier, James Matthewson. Apparently, when I talk about this stuff, I'm scaremongering. I'm not focusing on all the, you know, the homegrown British paedophiles and rapists. We should be focusing on them, not the ones
17: we've
1: that
17: we've got
1: we're
17: enough
1: importing.
17: Of our own. We don't need to be bringing more into the country.
1: Exactly.
17: It's ridiculous. It's a ridiculous notion. This is a huge problem for the country, and this government and the previous government, they have not got a handle on this, and it's only going to get worse. I mean, if you look at these kind of left-wing groups and charities that are supporting these migrants, they're saying that the dangers of people coming across the channel and the deaths that are happening, I think, you know, just from a quick Google search, you can find there's about 160-something people that have died making that crossing. How many atrocities have happened? Because it's a lot more than 162. So if we can put mitigations in our, like, sending the RNLI out to rescue these people, why are mitigations not being put in place and legislation being implemented and changed to make sure that people are safe? And that could be by detaining them.
1: What do you make of the fact that the Prime Minister has been chairing a COBRA meeting, which is the emergency committee, basically the equivalent of, you know, the US President's sit trip, to tackle the urgent issue of the heat wave and drought? Is talking about how he might consider looking at a ban on disposable barbecues because of the risk of fire. But he's not holding a COBRA meeting about 230 largely fighting-aged foreign men paying people smugglers to get on a 49-foot dinghy to come across the channel.
17: It's just more tokenism, isn't it? He's just kind of, it's almost like what we say is pretending to be busy. It is important. This heat wave is going to impact on a lot of people. Our houses are not equipped to deal with this sort of heat. Our houses are designed to retain heat, which makes it, you know, unbearable at nighttime. It's an important matter. But there are lots of important matters and he needs to prioritise. And this should have been prioritised by the previous Prime Minister. He was incompetent. He couldn't do it. Andy Burnham has kind of been given a bit of a grace period as he takes over, steps in, settles in. But again, he's just avoiding the issue. The real problem here, he's just avoiding it by making himself busy everywhere else. I mean, going on a listening tour. He's not listening. If he was listening, he would have put something in place. It's ridiculous. It's just a display, isn't it? None of this is genuinely wanting to address the problems that are now seriously impacting every community in this country.
1: Kim Bailey, we really need to get you in the House of Commons. I would like to see you in government, chairman of Crowborough Shield. Really, really would. Thank you very much indeed. Benedict Spence?
0: I've made my feelings very clear about how I think that this is going to end up going, which is that eventually people will become radicalised by all of this. And Crowborough is actually a really good example of this, is that when you push these things onto people, they've got no say.
1: Ordinary families
0: going about their lives. And we saw what happened in Crowborough, which is, has been sort of documented there, the protests and attempts to smear people as well. But it didn't last very much. Yeah, that's the key thing. They weren't able to get away without the suggestion that these people were racist or particularly backwards, because it was very clear that these were just ordinary women, predominantly women, it must be said, saying, no, we're not okay with this. You just replicate this in other parts of the country, increasingly middle-class places, increasingly wealthy places, what do people think the outcome's going to be? Actually, sooner or later, people do stop going, refugees are welcome here, and isn't everything lovely and fluffy
1: well,
0: and sunny?
1: We all remember.
0: And sooner or later, they start to go, do you know what, actually? No, this doesn't work for
1: you
0: me.
1: Do you remember now when the Florida governor, Ron DeSantis, the Republican governor, and he was saying, no, we don't want all these people, these illegal migrants, and all of the people in sort of, in Martha's Vineyard, the very, very posh Democrats.
0: Massachusetts and places like that.
1: And he literally hired a whole load of coaches.
0: Yeah.
1: And he shipped them up. They went, there you go. And they went, oh, no, we don't want them here. Mm. No, you don't want them here, do you? No one wants them here. Well, maybe people don't want them anymore. I rather like that reform policy, which is that the Green Party that insists that refugees are welcome and we should have basically open borders. Fine. Any asylum seekers that we do have, that while they need to be, before they can be deported, they will be housed in constituencies that have voted for a Green MP or for a Green Council. You say you want them? You have them.
0: Yeah.
1: I've got no issue with that. Live with the consequences of your voting. So much more to talk about. We're going to be taking a quick break. Then we're going to be talking to Lord Danner. He's a former head of the British Army, about defence chiefs under pressure to reboot channels with Moscow concerns. So we could basically get into a war with Russia by accident. I don't think Russia would enter into a war by accident. I think they're pretty much keen on a war quite deliberately. Also, the tit-for-tat spat that is going on between Zia Youssef of the Reform Party and Ben Wallace, the former Defence Secretary. We'll talk about that as well. This is Talk.
2: 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Julia Hartley Brewer on Talk.
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2: 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Travel trouble.
20: There's queues on the westbound side of the M62, so Chain Bar to Brighouse struggling. Junction 26 to 25, there was a collision there. All lanes are back open now, though. Shropshire and the westbound M54 slow. There's repairs from 3 Old Brighton to Shifnal 4 underway, so an earlier lorry fire there causing those queues. And the M3 in Hampshire southbound at Junction 14 for the M27. The off-slip to the westbound M27 closed and queuing. There's investigation work there.
2: Turn on, tune in, speak out. A double dose of reality across the UK, the home of common sense. This is Talk.
1: Good morning, welcome back. 11:49 is the time. Let's get straight to my next guest, former head of the British Army, Lord Dannett, joins us now. A very good morning to you, sir.
21: Good morning, Julie.
1: Thank you for joining us. Now, it's very interesting that we've got the defence chiefs apparently under pressure, according to the Times, to reboot basically channels with Moscow amid concerns that basically we could end up sort of in a war by accident simply because we haven't got good communication with the Russians, given that we're having so many sort of, moments, difficulties with Russian vessels being boarded by the British or being monitored by the British as they monitor our cables. What do you make of this?
21: Well, I think it's a very sensible topic to be discussing. And when we talk about rebooting our relationship with Moscow, this isn't a question of opening up a dialogue so we become friends with Moscow this time. I think given the war in Ukraine, that's highly inappropriate. But as you're saying quite rightly, there are moments when Russia is testing us. There are there's a Russian ship stationed routinely in the channel. There's been challenges to our aircraft carrier up in the high north. So there is plenty of scope for misunderstanding. So I think to re-energise, to reopen the communication links that have existed in the past between London and Moscow, between our defence chiefs and their defence chiefs, is a sensible thing to do to make sure there isn't conflict or an incident through misunderstanding.
1: Yeah, I mean, again, we think back to, you know, the Cuban Missile Crisis and the ability of, you know, world leaders to pick up the phone and speak to each other to stop anything from happening. I mean, there has been this concern that's been raised in the last few days that American security is saying that we could see an incursion into a NATO country, perhaps one of the Baltic states, by Russian forces to test NATO's unity, NATO's willingness and ability to react. What do you make of that threat? And what do you think would happen if we did have Russia basically test our resolve like that way?
21: Well, I think the notion of Russia testing our resolve, and by our, I think we mean NATO's resolve, that is not a new notion. Observers, people like me, have been talking about this for really quite some time. I think the thing that's changed is leaked intelligence assessment from the United States that threat isn't just one that can materialise from as early as 2029. It could actually materialise maybe perhaps the back end of this year. And I think given all that's been going on, we've already mentioned the fact that there's a Russian ship now routinely based in the channel, listening to us, observing what we're doing, escorting shadow tankers through the channel. We've had an incident, as I said just now, of Russian sonar buoys being dropped very close to our aircraft carrier. So there's plenty of scope for misunderstanding. And I think if Russia was to make some kind of intervention, incursion, it would be to test what NATO's appetite is, to see whether Article 5 really, really means what is written. And that is an attack on one member is an attack on all. Now, of course, one has to think quite carefully about what that attack could be. Would it really be the Russians making an overt move, pushing an armoured battle group, let's say, into Estonia? Or would it be what one might call a false flag type operation where something happens that it just genuinely happened on the ground or in the air or at sea, which Russia denies it was them?
1: As they did with the Crimea in 2014.
21: Yes. I mean, so these things, we've seen it in the past, we could see it again. But I think we have to be alert to all this. And that is why, to come back to our original discussion point, it makes a lot of sense to have a hotline that could be used between, say, the UK Chief of the Defence Staff and General Gerasimov, the Chief of the General Staff in Moscow.
1: Yeah, very
21: interesting. The last conversation that was held was between Admiral Radikin and General Gerasimov. I think it was 4 years ago. And I think it would be the right thing to do to get that line open and tested. Because one of the complications here is it was often these discussions were enabled by the defence attachés in our embassy in Moscow and their embassy here in London. Well, we kicked out their defence attaché for being a spy, and they kicked out our defence attaché on a reciprocal basis. So we've not made life any easier for ourselves. Yeah. But the underlying point is, to get a line of communication over to Moscow makes sense to avoid misunderstanding.
1: Absolutely. I mean, what do you make also, just briefly, of this new defence pact being described as a Muslim NATO between Turkey, Saudi Arabia and Pakistan?
21: Well, it's an interesting development. Interesting that it was signed in Mecca, the sort of holy place of the Sunni Muslims. Yes, some are describing it as a kind of Muslim NATO. I think the Saudi Deputy Defence Minister has said it doesn't mean an attack on one country of that tripartite pact to be considered an attack on all three. But I think it's an indication that those three Sunni Muslim countries see mutual advantage in having a defence pact signed between the three of them. We've seen Pakistan much more involved in world affairs recently, trying to broker a deal between the US and Iran. We've seen Saudi entering an interesting discussion with America, which hasn't gone frightfully well, about America agreeing that Saudi can have nuclear capability, civil nuclear capability. But that was on the condition that Saudi recognise Israel. Well, Saudi won't do that.
1: Yeah.
21: And of course, Turkey is.
1: They were close to doing that, weren't they? Ahead of October the 7th.
21: No, they were. They were. I mean, undoubtedly, there was a resetting of relations under the so-called Abraham Accords between a number of the Gulf countries and Israel. But I think the other party to this, of course, is Turkey, which is indeed a NATO member. It has the second largest army after the United States in NATO. And of course, has literally a foot in both camps.
1: Yeah.
21: It has a foot in Europe. It has a foot in Asia. It's just the nature of Turkey. So I think the fact that these three countries have signed a pact together in Mecca last week is significant. And it's just an indication of the complexity of resetting all those relationships post the US-Iran war in that region.
1: Yeah, absolutely. We've got that war ongoing. We've got the Ukraine war ongoing. And there seems to be a bit of a war of words ongoing. I'd love to hear your thoughts on this as a former head of the British Army, when politicians are exchanging tit-for-tat abuse. We've had criticism from Ben Wallace, the former Conservative Defence Secretary, of reform policy about deporting foreign offenders to places like El Salvador, being very critical of that on social media. Zia Youssef, Reform UK's Home Affairs spokesman, then reacted by calling Ben Wallace a traitor to Britain and a moron. He's now been given a little bit of a telling off by Nigel Farage, apparently, for that. What do you make of these exchanges?
21: Well, Julia, it's August, it's hot, it's very much in the silly season. and apart from Andy Burnham's difficulties about PC Harper's killers being released early, there's not an awful lot of hard news around at the present moment. So a spat between Ben Wallace and Reform's here is the sort of thing that, dare I say it, people like you and other media people like to talk about. But I mean, I think, you know, we've seen the cross-channel migration problem has reared its head again. I mean, that enormous boat that came the other day, I mean, that is quite outrageous. So it's not surprising that Reform has tried to capture the headlines by announcing that they would use the Navy and dump everyone back on the French beach.
1: And what do you make of the prospect of that working?
21: That won't happen. I mean, the French wouldn't allow it. I mean, I think...
1: Do the French have to... What are the French going to do? Are they going to fire on British naval boats?
21: No, of course they're not.
1: So what do you think would happen if the Reform did try to do that?
21: Well, I think we're many steps away from that. First of all, Reform's got to get itself into government. And I think...
1: But were they to be in government, were they to start a policy where they literally pick people up in the middle of the channel and then they ship them back and drop them off on the beach, just basically throw them out on the beaches at Calais, what would the French, when you said the French won't allow, what would they do, do you think?
21: Well, I'm sorry, I'm not ducking the question, but the French have said it's illegal. I mean, the French, I mean, this would be a really bad display of relations between the UK and France, but... And here's a serious point. I think the French need to be much more serious about helping the UK solve this problem.
1: Okay.
21: I think it is pathetic is probably too strong a word, but I've just used it. of the response by the gendarmerie on the beaches, not to be prepared to go in the water, not to be prepared to slash some of the sides of these big boats and take a much more proactive view in stopping these people coming to this country. A little bit of me thinks the French actually quite enjoy the discomfort that all this is giving us. And that's unhealthy. And that's not good for UK-French relationships. I know we love to hate the French, and we love to drink their wine and sometimes drive their cars, but there's underlying a good relationship. The Entente Cordiale was very important in the last century, and we mustn't lose sight of that.
1: Really interesting. We've covered a lot of ground there. Lord Dannett, former head of British Army, thank you for that. Benedict Spence.
0: I mean, just on that little point there, I think that there's a lot of truth in that, that actually the French are enjoying this, being a little bit pathetic. But equally, why wouldn't they? Because we are equally as pathetic in terms of how we handle this. And actually,
1: and they know we won't do anything
0: about
1: it.
0: So until actually we demonstrate some fortitude and some backbone, that's not going to change. They will react if we do the same thing. Just as a separate thing on the issue of the pact between the three countries in the Middle East, it is a mutual defence pact. It is that if there's an attack on one, it's an attack on all. And it's happening because they don't trust that the United States is going to stay in the region.
1: This is a very big
0: issue. And it is going to leave Israel hung out to dry. Mm. And I'm afraid that is a potential legacy of Donald Trump. And it will lead to a much more aggressive-minded Israel in the future, which I think a lot of Republicans, actually, are not going to like what the Middle East ends up becoming.
1: Well, you say aggressive. I think it is Israel that is just basically trying to
0: saying they're not justified. They're justified. The point is they're not going to do the US the courtesy of giving them the heads up very much in future.
1: No. Well, bearing in mind that Donald Trump apparently, even that flight back from Turkey when he came out in the catering car out of Air Force One to military jet, that was actually on Israeli intelligence advice.
0: They do rely on
1: often is. Coming up to the top of the hour, lots more to come. This is Talk.
2: Talk. News. Update. On the hour. Headlines.
5: The Prime Minister has said he's certainly going to consider a ban on disposable barbecues ahead of an emergency COBRA meeting about how the UK is responding to the extreme heat. It comes as the Fire Brigades Union says 185 wildfires have been tackled so far in England and Wales this month. Steve Wright is from the union.
6: We are facing more and more wildfires across the UK. We need a national strategy to deal with this, but we also need more firefighters. We've lost firefighters from the front line, and we haven't got the resilience in any fire and rescue service to deal with this scale of incident.
5: Another 13 migrant hotels have closed. They include ones in Stratford-upon-Avon and Blackpool. Immigration Minister Anna Turley says it's the right call.
22: That's at 44 that we've closed so far this year. We're saving the public now over £1 billion on hotel use since the election. And it's much more important that hotel is there to be used to support the tourism, to support the investment, to support jobs and economic growth.
5: It comes as Andy Burnham said middle-class families must play their part by accepting asylum seekers' accommodation near their homes, and they should not just be in the poorest areas. One of Simon Levy's victims' family say they hope he rots in prison. The serial sex offender who killed two women and raped a third while on bail for other offences is being sentenced at the Old Bailey today. Levy was found guilty last week of murdering Carmenza Valencia Trujillo and Cheryl Wilkins in 2025, as well as the violent rape of a third woman. The funeral of Anne Widdecombe is taking place this afternoon at a Catholic abbey where she worshipped in Devon. A private requiem mass is taking place for the former Conservative MP turned Reform spokesperson who died last month after being attacked at her home. And the operator of the National Grid's urging us to use less energy this evening as the eclipse will affect the supplies of solar power. As much as 95% of the sun will be obscured by the moon at around 7:50. That's the latest on Talk.
2: Talk. News. Update. Across the UK. On DAB+. On your smart TV. On the app. The home of common sense. This is Talk. Formidable opponents flee. Julia Hartley Brewer's Talk Nation.
1: Good afternoon. Welcome back to the show. It's 2 minutes past midday. I'm Julia Hartley Brewer. This is the home of common sense. And whether you're listening on DAB Plus Radio or watching on YouTube or any of the other ways you can watch and listen, great to have your company. If you've just tuned in, you can go to my YouTube page, Julia Hartley Brewer Show. If you hit subscribe, you never have to miss a thing. Coming up in this hour, more about Andy Burnham's call for basically middle class families to play their part, in his words, by accepting asylum seeker accommodation near their homes, in more affluent areas, rather than leaving it to all the poorer communities. Except, of course, no one asked either of the communities or anybody whether they wanted these asylum seekers. foreign illegal migrants to this country to come near living them near them. And if they had asked, and when they do ask, people say no and they ignore it. Also, the 50 police chiefs who signed a letter demanding that Andy Burnham do everything possible to stop the early release of PC Andrew Harper's killers. Meanwhile, Andy Burnham is chairing a COBRA meeting today discussing extreme heat, but not to discuss the crisis in the Channel. He is, however, though, considering looking at a ban on disposable barbecues because of the risk of fire. So it's really important he is tackling all the big issues. That and vape shops, that'll solve all the country's problems. Plus, new analysis shows that, and this won't come as a surprise to anyone, that some civil servants are still spending fewer than 2 days a week in the office. This is in Whitehall, of course, despite rules requiring them to be at their desk at least 60% of the time. You only got to go in the office 3 days a week. And actually, most of them are spending fewer than 2 days a week in the office. But apparently that's just fine. If you're wondering why nothing gets done in this country, that is partly why. Delighted to say that Benedict Spence still joins us in the studio, Conservative commentator Benedict Spence. We're going to come to that story about people working from home and, you know, a lot of people actually going into the office at the moment because if they've got aircon in the office, they'd rather be in the office. But before we get to our next guest, there's no doubt at all the big issue, you know, the boats affecting Andy Burnham. I mean, he's had his lovely bounce and that's great, but this early release story is not going away. And it's particularly the issue. It started off with early release of prisoners. We saw that in 2023 under the Tories. That's when it started. It shouldn't have happened then. Massively expanded in 2024 under Keir Starmer. Very damaging for him. Massively expanded still more now. And it's been going on since that time, but we're looking at some 6,000 people. It was going to include rapists, child groomers and people who committed manslaughter and all the other violent crimes and non-violent crimes. The Prime Minister, new Prime Minister, came in and said, no, not rapists and not child groomers, but everyone else, including manslaughter. And then it was pointed out that would also include the killers of PC Andrew Harper, dragged to his death by three men, one who's serving murder, not eligible for release. Two others are eligible for early release in January. Outcry from this, I mean, some 900,000, probably more than that, signatures on a petition to stop it. We've had his widow, Lissy Harper. We've had his mother speaking, giving heartfelt interviews, saying how important it is that this doesn't happen. Many others who've been victims of these of the family member of manslaughter begging the Prime Minister not to let these people free. We've now got 50 police chiefs, all 50, all peace forces, and all the other bodies signing a letter saying you cannot release this, undermines, you know, our officers. Do you think that this is going to turn out to be effectively equivalent to Keir Starmer's Southport in terms of he says he's going to do something, he doesn't. Yeah. He says he's going to do something, he doesn't. What do you think is going to happen?
0: It could well be disastrous for him. On the current trajectory, it looks like it will be. But we also need to remember that the prison population, regardless, is set to grow exponentially over the next 5 to 10 years. Far more than people, I think, realise. There will need to be more prisons built. There's no way that we can keep this going with the current number. There'll need to be quite a lot of them built. One thing that I think he could do to stem the fury that will come, because fury will come, because this will lead to more crime down the road, is to announce a series of new prisons being built and the time period in which they are being built. Because, you know, we had this, didn't we, with Keir Starmer, where he said, well, there's a giant financial black hole and we have too many people in prisons and it's going to take 10 years. That wasn't good enough, frankly. It needs to be a much shorter timeline. And I think people would be prepared to accept, listen, this happened on somebody else's watch, but as long as he's getting to grips and saying to them, here is the timeline, it's short, there'll be sort of Nightingale-style prisons for lower, you know, sort of level criminals to put them in the short term. As long as he has a plan and he can set it out, I think people would be prepared to give him time. Yeah. It's the dithering that's the issue.
1: And the changing of the tune, the statement from Number 10, statement from the Ministry of Justice. What Andy Burnham has said, making decisions making decisions based on, you know, who's done the most heart-rending media interview the last day. I don't think that's how we make policy. Well, let's talk about this with David Shipley, who's actually served time inside prison himself for fraud. He's also now an investigative journalist dealing on crime and justice issues. Good afternoon to you, David.
7: Afternoon.
1: Thank you for joining us. What do you make, first of all, of the 50 police chiefs signing this unprecedented joint letter demanding that Burnham does everything possible to stop the early release of PC Harper's killers?
7: Yeah, I mean, I think it's obviously putting an extraordinary amount of pressure on the Prime Minister on this one case. Although in some ways, I suspect the government might quite like it if we remain focused on Andrew Harper's killers, because I'm sure they will find a way to not release them. And what we should be focusing far more on, I think, is the very high number of very dangerous men who are going to be released early. Yeah. You know, we've had the probation services union warning that's going to result in women being killed. That was their words last week. So, you know, I'm sure they would like us entirely to focus on Andrew Harper's killers and miss the bigger picture. And we have to remember that this is a huge failing in terms of public safety.
1: Well, indeed, I found it extraordinary. I said so on the show very early on that, obviously we don't want rapists being released and we don't want child groomers and paedophiles released, but killers, not a problem. OK, not the worst killers, because they're not the ones who've been convicted of murder who aren't eligible. And the third man driving the car where PC Harper was dragged behind when he was catching thieves stealing a quad bike a few years back, that they, you know, that he's not eligible. But these other two men who smirked in court, showed no remorse in court, no remorse since by all accounts, will be eligible for release. I find it extraordinary that they've not been removed from that category. Looking up the stats, you know, about when we first started to talk about this story, and I'm always amazed how often it is that the journalists will write long pieces about these topics without actually giving us any numbers. You know, when the government says we can't possibly stop all the people who've been convicted of manslaughter from being released because the prisons will clog up. We've got 85,000 people behind bars. 950 of those are serving time for manslaughter. Not all of those have reached the one-third point through their sentence or halfway point through their sentence where they would be released. So we're looking at a few hundred max. That's not the difference between, quote, the prison service collapsing or not, is it? It's a nonsense.
7: Yeah, I don't think it is going to make the difference. I think that the problem they've got is basically that the prison building program is failing. So they've added a few hundred prison spaces since they came to office, and actually all of the construction projects are struggling. They're behind schedule, or in some cases they're being audited and saying that the auditors are saying they're not going to be completed at all. So that's the fundamental issue. So we're not actually sentencing or jailing people anymore on the basis of public protection or punishment or rehabilitation or any of those things. We're sentencing based on, do we have enough room for them, which is bonkers.
1: It really is. And again, we know that they said, you know, the Tories didn't build prisons for years, even though they actually had longer sentencing, which was a good thing for a lot of these crimes, people serving longer. But when you're letting people out two-thirds, halfway, even a third through their prison sentence, then there's no point giving them a lie of a sentence because people actually want them behind bars. But they did build more places. Unfortunately, they also mothballed a load of prisons. So the number of places didn't actually increase overall. They pretty much replaced the ones they were already getting rid of. But we needed more, full stop.
7: We did, yeah. And I think it's not just the prisons either. I mean, what we're experiencing at the moment is a sort of managed collapse, if I can put it that way, in the whole justice system. You know, the probation service is about to go on strike potentially because they're so worried about the situation, about public safety. The tagging system doesn't work. The, you know, prisons are releasing people, but are actually recalling more people to prison.
1: Some 50,000 in the last few years have been recalled because they've broken the terms of their release.
7: Yeah, and then if you look at the sort of reoffending data, we're up to about 30% of people proven to reoffend within a year of release. Yeah. And the average one of those people proven to reoffend commits over 5 offences.
1: Yeah.
7: So that's a huge number of additional offences, a huge number of additional victims. The whole system is essentially broken and failing. And just extending early releases is not going to solve the problem. In fact, it's going to make it worse. If you send out more people who haven't been rehabilitated into a probation service that's already massively understaffed, it's just going to result in more crime and more recalls. It's a disaster. Yeah.
1: And again, we know there are fewer probation officers. They're massively under-resourced. They're already working around the clock to actually try and deal with the people who they've already got. A lot of them are very inexperienced. We lost a lot of very experienced ones over the years. So the big issue was some of them being, frankly, a little bit too naive to take on this job. But one of the things I found extraordinary, the police chiefs in their letter, and I did think, you know, the cheek of them, saying victims and bereaved families should be confident that sentences imposed for the most serious offences retain meaning and that public protection remains a central consideration when release decisions are made. Couldn't agree with them more. There's a profound strength of feeling, they say, across policing about those responsible for PC Andrews Harper's death benefiting from arrangements that could see them released substantially earlier than expected. Yeah, I agree with that. But then they said, failing to block the killer's release risked, in their words, undermining public safety, victim confidence and wider confidence in the criminal justice system. I mean, I'm sorry. I would say that public safety is already undermined, victim confidence and wider confidence in the criminal justice system already undermined by the very people writing that letter, the police chiefs that have failed to arrest, you know, mobile phone thieves, bike thieves, bag thieves, rapists. We've got the sentencing right now in the Old Bailey of Simon Levy for murder and rape, a man who's been a prolific sex offender, seriously violent sex offender for years, in and out of prison. Again and again, the litany of failures by, guess who? The police, when women, often vulnerable women, reporting crimes, okay. Someone might say, oh, they're not investigating my phone theft. I mean, I would say someone having a £1,000 phone stolen did rather matter, actually. But apparently the police don't investigate those. They were absolutely useless with my bag theft a couple of years ago. And even when someone is raped, violently raped by somebody, by a known sex offender, they're not following it up. What's been revealed in terms of the failure to pursue lines of inquiry, which were there at the time when Nigel Farage's home was firebombed last year, and which when police now say could be linked to Anne Widdecombe's murder. We hear failure after failure after failure. Every experience I've had with police officers, any case where I've been a victim or a witness, on abject failures and incompetence. These police officers, the chief officers, they're part of the problem, aren't they?
7: I mean, I think the police are struggling in lots of ways. And, you know, we've obviously talked a lot about two-tier policing this year, which remains an issue. And I think particularly in the case of people like Simon Levy, you know, those kinds of sex offenders, if allowed to, will escalate to worse and worse crimes all the way through.
1: I mean, second offence, gone for life. Bye-bye, come out in a coffin. What is complicated about that?
7: I would probably say the first, if it's serious sexual offences, I don't think men like that should ever be released. You know, my

0: What about all the other families and victims, you know, who say, oh, no, but my, you know, my attacker, so maybe, you know, maybe someone has been, you know, done for attempted manslaughter, attempted murder, but they're going to be let out, or people who've lost a child or someone into manslaughter, and they're going to be let out, and they're all being ignored.
1: Yeah, and I think we also forget that a lot of crimes that we describe as less serious are actually hugely harmful to their victims. You know, robbery can be incredibly traumatizing. If your house is burgled, often people can't even better live in their house anymore if they're utterly unsafe and violated. So,
0: and often cases are pleaded down as well. So
1: they
0: people
1: are
0: actually charged with far less than they've actually, just to get a guilty plea sometimes.
1: Yeah, the CPS does have a habit of sort of down-charging some offences. I've written about this various occasions where you think they clearly could have charged something more serious. Henry Novak case, actually, the victim particular's mother being an example of that, where I think they probably could have charged with a more serious crime. But this is all about a system which is failing, right? We don't really have a justice system that functions anymore. And this is why what we need is to do something bold and imaginative. And I think it was quite encouraging this week that, you know, reforms ideas were to do something dramatically different to try and change this, because the alternative, as I said, is this sort of managed collapse, which frankly began under the Tories and is now being accelerated by Labour.
0: I don't even think it needs to be bold or imaginative. I think it just needs to be the most basic job of running a country and having a criminal justice system that works. What do you make, by the way, of Andy Burnham saying that we all need to basically do our part, and middle class areas will have to take in more asylum seekers, and Farage saying, look, he doesn't have, in his words, the balls to deal with the boat crisis, after we saw 230 illegal migrants breaking the law, paying people, smugglers, to get on a boat to come to this country illegally?
1: Yeah, I mean, I spoke to Nigel about this morning, actually. He said she's not showing leadership, he's showing cowardice, which I think is accurate. I just think Andy Burnham's not very serious as a prime minister. You know, he doesn't really seem to grasp things. He sort of, if he
0: all these stories seem to be a complete surprise to him, don't they?
1: Well, yeah, but he actually said he hadn't really come to a view on it again. This is like, you know, this like the asylum crisis has been going on for years. You know, it's been in the headlines pretty much constantly, at least in the Southport. So are we supposed to believe that Andy Burnham just didn't think about it while he was mayor of Manchester? And then once he decided to start making his run at being PM at the last Labour conference, just didn't really think about these issues. And he's only just starting to get into the detail of the policy. I mean, maybe that's true. Maybe he's just
0: it's a bit worrying,
1: a bit thoughtless and not very bright. You know, who knows? But that seems to be the claim. And also, he just seems really confused. You know, he's blaming the symptoms, and he's interested in them, not the causes. So yesterday we had this policy where he's going to fix high streets by making all the signage look nice.
0: Yes, no,
1: as if
0: no,
1: by
0: no
1: somehow
0: gaudy
1: doing that
0: colours
1: some
0: on the
1: back
0: vape
1: prosperity.
0: Shops. Yes.
1: And then, yeah, today he's, you know, we had this thing where he's talking about making everyone have asylum seekers in their community. Well, first of all, the reason the government houses asylum seekers in poorer areas is because it's cheaper. So he's actually almost spending more taxpayers' money to make sure that everyone kind of suffers equally the presence of asylum seekers. And he's talking about it as if it's a war or a pandemic or a natural disaster that we all just have to knuckle down to. It's not. It's a policy choice, which the British people have voted against again and again and again. We do not want to have thousands and thousands of strange, unvetted, often criminal men being housed in our towns and villages.
0: And they are often criminal. A lot of the men are fleeing criminal charges abroad. The criminality rate among all these men is far higher than the general population, or even just, you know, the general population of young men in this population. Mm. It's amazing how many people on the left, including a guest of mine earlier, who seem to just deny this in the face of all the facts.
1: Yeah, and I think the part of the problem is, of course, that the government continues to resist the efforts from people at the Centre for Migration Control to, you know, get the full data on this release. So we're having to patch data together. You know, I think when we see the full data, it's going to confirm this. Yeah. And at some point, you would hope that people on the left will accept reality. But in the meantime, you've got, you know, Burnham pushing this sort of this pie in the sky policy, which will cost us more money, which will result in more migrant crime happening in more areas. I mean, the only saving grace, I think, is it's going to make him less popular.
0: I think the Burnham bounce and the Burnham bubble is going to disappear very, very quickly. David Shipley, great to talk to you, a investigative journalist on crime and justice issues, a former prisoner himself there. Benedict Spence, I mean, this is the thing, I mean, a lot of the things we've been talking about. And it's interesting, though, this idea of, like, you know, imaginative, bold policies. We're talking about literally the basics of doing your job, running a government. There's border, and these stories all link in. There's border security, protecting your country from attack from outside, and then the security, law and order on the streets, not having tens of thousands of young men who don't share our values, don't obey the law. We know, we already know they don't obey the law because they've broken

0: into the country illegally. Yeah. There are clues.
1: Yeah, but this is a sign, really, of the hollowing out of what a lot of politicians believe to be the role of the state and believe to be their role in society. They don't look at it like the ordinary person does. They see it fundamentally, their job, their role, as a re-engineering of what this state is supposed to be. Because they don't like the country, ultimately. That's how you have to remember. Well, people like Keir Starmer do not actually really like Britain as it is. Yeah. They'd like it to be something else. Yeah. That's why they get into politics, not to make things
0: better,
1: to change
0: it. They want us to look like we're a Benetton ad. I think that's their issue. But again, the people who are most, let's face it, the people who are most obsessed with things like race, by the way, are the people on the left who don't like things like whiteness and then go and get jobs working Cambridge University. And again, it's just a bizarre thing, because you just simply don't have these views in other countries.
1: I just have to say, you know, it was interesting listening to the conversation with James Matheson on earlier, and this is something that happens a lot with people on the left. The immediate response to things like, oh, rapists coming into the country, grooming gangs, but what about the white ones? And it's kind of like, the default response is not to say this is wrong and we should stop it, it's to find examples of bad white people doing the same thing.
0: We
1: and to
0: know
1: then
0: there
1: say,
0: are bad white
1: and,
0: people.
1: And to then say, well, that's okay then. It's equal opportunities badness. The men are the problem.
0: Yeah.
1: And that's
0: issue. But there's this thing also, again, if all of the illegal migrants were white, but were also committing crimes and breaking into the country illegally, I'd still have a problem with it.
1: Yeah.
0: The issue the British people have is not with the colour of people's skin, unless you're an ethno-nationalist, like certain guests we've had on the show recently. Their issue is with people breaking into the country with no right to be here, who cost us a fortune, and then have a higher rate of criminality and cause problems for our country. It's nothing to do with what sodding colour skin people have. It's about what people do, and they're whether they've got a right to be here at all. And as we've all said, and the callers have said as well, we've got enough of our own wrong-uns. We don't need to import any more. Talking of which, wrong-uns, the serial sex attacker. When I say serial, I mean pretty much every opportunity Simon Levy has in the last couple of moments been sentenced at the Old Bailey. And we know this is a germ. I mean, I don't know why they follow these things live on some of the other channels. They're a whole life prison term. Well, that, of course, that's what he's going to get for murdering two women, raping a third. This after a litany of abject failure and errors by the police and the courts left him free to kill. These women did not need to be killed. These women did not need to be raped. This wouldn't have happened if the police had done their job, if the courts had done their job. Again and again and again and again, this man was accused of crimes, he was convicted of crimes, nothing was done, he was let out early, he was brought back in, but only for a few months after committing other crimes. Women were being raped by him, sexually assaulted by him, and nothing was being done. Police weren't following up inquiries. Were you worried that, as I said, you worry that they're not going to investigate your mobile phone being stolen? Because they go, well, it's a minor crime, we're doing the serious crimes. No, they're not dealing with the serious crimes either.
1: Yeah. A lot of this stuff is downstream of, well, several things. Not keeping people in prisons long enough, not having the capacity to do so, not having police officers prepared to do the jobs for which they are employed. And this is, my views on this are pretty consistent. We need to build a lot more prison spaces in this country.
0: Yep.
1: And we need to, frankly, start from the ground up with a new police force. And I know a lot of people will say, well, that's a ridiculous thing, you can't possibly do it. It has been done in the past, it is done in other countries. Sometimes organisations are too rotten to try to rebuild, and it's better to just start all over
0: again. Prison. Was it El Salvador where they do, they've got the super prisons,
1: super
0: ones
1: prison,
0: that Richard Maley
1: went to. The whole thing, they started
0: I think those are rather too extreme for me. However, more than happy to have some of his advice on how we do
1: things.
0: Listen,
1: it works. It works. And let's be clear.
0: Crime rate went down by 90%,
1: El Salvador is a particularly bad example of a country with dreadful gang violence.
0: Yeah.
1: But let's also be very clear here. This is a country, increasingly, where mafia activity is a fact of life. You just need to walk down the high streets. American candy stores, vape shops, and those Turkish barbers. How did they get there? That's because they're run by the mafia. I know that might be a shocking thing for British people to
0: think. You say the mafia, it's organised crime.
1: It is the mafia. It's the Albanian mafia, it's the Kurdish mafia. We all know what it means. Just because it's not Italians living in Little Italy going, it's still the same fundamental people. And actually, often it is the same networks. It's just been outsourced from Italians to Albanians to Kurds because they operate in different countries. It's the same thing. It's operating here in a much larger scale.
0: And it's operating in
1: plain sight. Because they know nothing's going to be done to stop them. It is a humiliation ritual at this point.
0: This keeps coming up this week. And you and I have talked about this in the break sometimes. There's an element where I do despair sometimes, and I mentioned also about previously about people I know keep saying, we're moving abroad, we've had enough, and I've said, no, I want to stay and fight. I do think, and I don't want people going out in the streets, I don't want anyone throwing bricks, I certainly don't want anyone turning violence towards their fellow, whether someone's an illegal migrant or legal or whatever, I don't want any violence, none of that. We need to rise up. We need people to be, I feel despair. We need to not be despairing. We need to be angry. Yes. We need to demand action. We need to demand, require that the people in charge start doing their job properly. I mean, it's just unacceptable to continue to live like
1: this. The passivity of great swathes of the British which state, and also the society.
0: Part of the reasons why we're nice.
1: It's why people want to come here, because it's a nice, tolerant, pleasant society. But it has been weaponized against us. Let's be very clear. Our own state has done that as much as anything else.
0: Yeah. I'd love to hear your thoughts on it. Give us a call, 0244-499-1000. Lots of calls already on the board. We're going to go to those up next. This is Talk.
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12: There's queues in Hampshire coming off the M3 southbound, where the off slip to the westbound M27 closed. That is junction 14. There's a queue there as investigation work continues. The M5 southbound towards Bristol, 16 to 17's queuing down towards Cribbs Causeway. There's at least a lane out there, a collision causing queues. And queues too for the M6 southbound, a two-car collision. So 19 Knutsford to Middlewich, 18 is slow going. A lane closure remaining in place there this afternoon. I'm Jules Buckley.
2: This is Talk. Converting negative agitation into positive conversation across the nation. Hear it. See it. This is Talk.
0: Good afternoon. Welcome back. 12:28 is the time. Well, we're having a little bit of an existential moment, aren't we? Just sort of, what is going on with the country? I mean, genuinely, though. It does make you despair. It really does. I'm Julia Hartley-Brewer. He's Benedict Spence. We're a bit miserable. Cheer us up. Get on the phone line. 0244-499-1000. Ben is in Essex. Ben, cheer us up, love.
13: How you doing, Julia? I may be getting a bit off topic here, but I keep hearing this Andy Burnham is a good communicator.
0: Yeah.
13: And I don't know where people are getting this from. I mean, the guy can't even answer a direct question on the biggest problem this country's got at the minute, migrants. You know, he answers rhetorically and can't answer. I don't know where this communication thing is. I mean,
0: I agree with you. Yeah.
13: The biggest topic we've had this week is a massive boat's come along, and he's talking about dealing with subscriptions and what he has at Greg's. And I thought, come on, man, give us some meat on the bone. This isn't what leadership is. Yeah. Answer the question. And the thing is, as a Prime Minister, I want someone who's going to lead by example.
0: Thank you. Not basically change his policy every day, depending on what the latest focus group has said.
13: This is a weak man who dilly-dallies around and says all these nicey things to maybe sound good. I don't know where this he's a good communicator comes from. It's just Starmer 2.0.
0: This is exactly what I've been... But I've been saying it from work out. And again, I think he's a nice bloke. I think he means well. I'm sure he's great fun to have a drink in the pub with. I don't necessarily think that's the number one thing I'm looking for in my prime ministers.
13: Exactly, yeah. I mean, I'm not the greatest liker of politicians, but as long as someone is doing right for this country, we should be demanding that. All this left, right, and he's this, he's that, what you like for Greg's. It's just, come on, man, get out of town. answer the question, give the public what it needs.
0: And if you can't answer the question, one of the biggest single issues that's been in the news for the last 5, 6, 7, 8 years, maybe you're just not paying attention enough.
13: Yeah, I know. I mean, we had this with Starmer when, was it Rachel Wood? She's the first woman chancellor. I don't care if you're a woman. This is irrelevant. It doesn't matter if you're male, female, you know. Can you do the job? We need to get back to this nonsense. When I hear he's a good communicator, I completely disagree. And it's not about is he a good communicator, but look, what are you getting for this country?
0: Yeah, I couldn't agree with you more, Ben. Thank you very, very much indeed. Let's go to Helen. She's in Leicester. Helen, you've picked up on something I said a little bit earlier about apparently during the solar eclipse tonight between 6 and 8, some energy company said, can you not use your washing machine or your dishwasher during that time because we might have an energy surge and might have problems because of our solar power? And I've gone, sod it, I'm going to put every gadget in my home on.
9: Yes, you did. And I am an admirer of you, Julia, because I think you take no prisoners, which is brilliant. But I'm going to slightly take you to task on this, if I may, because I don't see how what you propose to do, whether you meant it tongue-in-cheek or not, I'm not sure.
0: I meant it.
9: How does that help anything?
0: I think it would be a good thing if we had a blackout.
9: Pardon?
0: I think we need to have the reality check. In this country, I'm waiting for. We need to have a reality check our government does not run energy efficiently and sensibly in this country.
9: I totally agree with you, Julia. But would it help? I mean, you know, if I don't like the way my water companies run, but if I leave all my taps running, how does that help anybody? That's going to make the situation worse.
0: Is it though? I mean, I fully endorse anybody breaching the hose pipe, and I'm not supposed to endorse anyone breaking the law. I don't have a problem with it at all. My neighbour had their sprinkler on 24 hours a day. I go, good for you. Can you put it over my garden as well?
9: Well,
0: I don't think we should put up with being told we have to ration things like water and energy because they don't run the country properly.
9: I'm not disagreeing with you on that level at all. I just can't really work out whether what you propose to do really helps anybody. And on a serious note, you might deny somebody on a life support machine or something. Without being po-faced about this, but
0: hospitals have backup.
9: Need the electricity.
0: Hospitals have backup generators, but it is not me that's put in the position. It's the government. It's the Department for Energy. It's the companies that are allowed to run these systems, and the insanity of net zero that would mean that would happen. And I would rather we had a blackout on a nice hot, too hot, sunny day in August than we had one in January. When people genuinely need their heating more rather than their aircon, if they've got it. I think it would be doing a favour. I urge everybody, put every gadget on between 6 and 8 that you can afford to put on and let's get the blackout and then we'll have some sense and we can move forward.
9: Okay, well, that's a fair point.
0: You're saying we're all in it together. So are you taking in, you're looking forward to your migrants and moving into to your road in the lake?
9: No, don't turn it round in that way, Julia. And the thing is, I listen to talk radio an awful lot, and I'm very, very grateful for what you do, but you do go on about having the adults back in the room all the time. I just don't think that this sort of thing helps.
0: All right. No, you've made your point. And I consider myself suitably chastised. Helen, I so appreciate your call. Thank you very much indeed. Malcolm is in Oxford. A quick call from Malcolm. What do you want to say?
14: Oh, good afternoon, Julia. HMOs. The last time I rung you, I'd just been diagnosed with cancer. And I've been going through the... Yeah, I've been going through the procedures and that.
0: Yeah.
14: And 95% of the people I've been dealing with, nurses and that, are migrants. And they've been absolutely fantastic.
0: Yep. Coming here legally, that's fine, yep.
14: Absolutely. However, I do not want a house next to me as an HMO. Because I own my property.
0: Yep.
14: I work bloody hard to get where I am. And I wouldn't be able to sell it. I live half a mile from Campsfield House, which is the detention centre. And you see protesters out there all the time to close it.
0: Yeah.
14: I live 9 miles from Piddington.
0: Yeah.
14: Right?
0: Where they basically voted to leave the UK so they don't have to have I think triple the number of people from the village moved in. Yeah.
14: The thing is, Julia, I'm not a racist.
0: No, it's nothing to do with race.
14: If people want to call me a racist because I don't want these people here, these young age fighting men, I don't want them here. If that makes me a racist, so be it.
0: Would you want them here if they all arrived illegally on boats and paid people smugglers and were here illegally and they were white-skinned?
14: I'd say exactly the same.
0: Exactly. That's my point. It's got nothing to do with race. It's the fact that they're here illegally and we don't need them. We don't want them. They've got no right to be here. I couldn't agree with you more, Malcolm. The impact these houses have on the local street, value of your home, that people, you know, people work hard for. They don't just get given these things. I suppose the bank of mum and dad people might be a few of them who get it. Most people don't just get given this stuff. They've had to work really, really hard for it. But I don't think anyone, I don't care whether you're living in a council flat or you're in a country estate, I don't think anyone should have to put up with this. People shouldn't be in the country. 12:35 is the time. I'm going to take a quick break. Up next, joining us in the studio, the leader of the Climate Party, Ed Gemmell. He's a very nice man, but I think there's going to be some sighing at some point. This is Talk.
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0: Good afternoon. Welcome back to the show. 12:37 is the time. Benedict Spence has just popped out of the studio for a few minutes. Delighted to welcome in his place, leader of the Climate Party, Ed Gemmell. I don't know how similar your views are. I imagine rather different. Thank you so much for joining us, Ed.
17: Pleasure. Nice to be here.
0: What do you make of the Prime Minister today chairing his COBRA meeting? Basically, his emergency meeting with senior figures. And it's not about, you know, the 230 migrant arrivals. It's not about early release of criminals onto the streets. It's about the extreme heat, the drought, and what the government can do about it. Do you know what the point of these meetings are and what we can do about it? I mean, he's not going to turn the sun off other than maybe he can have the power between 6 and 7.15pm this evening. But what's the point of having a meeting about nature?
17: Right. Well, I mean, I think we should have had a COBRA meeting about it actually, you know, 6 weeks ago or so, when we were getting into our third or fourth heatwave, rather than waiting until we got into our fifth one. We have got temperatures going up to 38, could be even 39 now on Thursday. So it's going to get pretty hot for the UK. And
0: it's
17: going to
0: be horrible.
17: So, yeah, it's going to be really difficult. So, but also we've got to start getting, and whether it's a COBRA meeting or whether it's a strategy meeting for the next 6 to 18 months, I don't know, I think it's a slightly different thing. COBRA, immediately tomorrow, we need to have extra resource ready for the fire service. Look, they fought nearly 1,000 wildfires, a lot of them still running in different places around the country at the moment. And if we get those high temperatures and if people are out with their barbecues and dropping cigarettes and all these sort of other things that start fires sort of by mistake, and that happens on Thursday, we're going to be in real trouble.
0: I thought we were having wildfires because of climate change. That's what I keep being told.
17: It's actually either arson
0: or mistakes. People with cigarettes, or largely it's people with temporary barbecues, throwaway barbecues, which apparently the Prime Minister is considering, sort of his major policy announcements, he's considering whether he might ban them.
17: Well, just taking that as a major policy announcement, I think it's ridiculous. We should be actually announcing that the Army's going to be on standby if we need more people to help the fire service, that we're going to get some planes.
0: The Army's always on standby.
17: Well, properly on standby, prepared, let's say, and that we perhaps should have planes and helicopters ready that we don't have at the moment, that can be dropping water and things and doing some big stuff for the immediate problem, which may be occurring.
0: Are you under the illusion that wildfires are increasing?
17: Well, wildfires are increasing.
0: They are not.
17: Last year...
0: They are not.
17: Last year was the biggest period in the UK with 996, I think, wildfires in UK last year and something like 50,000 hectares.
0: The important way, the guest we were speaking with yesterday, doing some measuring wildfires, is the amount... I mean, little fires conjoined together become... And they count as like 10 wildfires when, in fact, it's just, you know, effectively one. You can... If you count by the actual, you know, amount of land that is damaged or, you know, affected by wildfires, both globally, both across Europe, across America, Australia, places we've seen big stories about wildfires, and in Britain, wildfires are largely on the decrease, not the increase. And yet, right. Suddenly, it's a big emergency.
17: That's
0: shocked you. I know that people who are involved in being panicky and hysterical about climate don't really do facts. I know that's not a big thing for you people, because otherwise you wouldn't all be hysterical, okay, saying the end of world is nigh. Wildfires are on the decrease. One of the reasons why we do see wildfires, and when we do get them, they sometimes can be bigger, is because we have, basically, based on climate policies, environmental policies, where we do not have regular burnings, we do not deal with clearing a lot of vegetation, so we have basically a load of dry kindling. It's not a bigger issue than it used to be. Why are we treating it as if it is? Just because we see it on the telly box.
17: Small elements of truth in what you said. Most of it's absolute rubbish. But I mean, in fact, what's happening in terms of the intensity of these things, and in Britain, they are increasing, because last year was our worst year in Britain, definitely, and this year is likely to be worse.
0: In terms of the amount of land affected?
17: In the amount of land and the number of fires that were affected.
0: There will be odd years when there are fires. That doesn't mean that the overall increase is up. The overall direction of travel for wildfires across the globe, including in Europe, including in Britain, is down.
17: Right. Well, here, we're expected to go up again this year. That's certainly what they're saying. Let's wait and see, and we'll have an argument about that one at the end of the year.
0: But even if they are, if the cause is failures to manage the land...
17: Yeah, but that's...
0: Why don't we just manage the land
17: better? Wait a minute, because we're confusing two different things. Maybe failures to manage the land would be cutting off certain elements of the wildfires, but why do they get into these big infernos in the first place? Well, what's happened over this last 12-month period?
0: Don't manage the land.
17: We've gone into the winter, we've had intensive rainfall, more rainfall than we would have expected that has come. That has helped, in a sense, fuel the growth of all the greenery. The greenery has then turned brown, giving us a lot of stuff.
0: I need to clarify. So because we've got these wild areas, because we've had rain and because we've had heat, we're going to have wildfires. I mean, it's almost like you don't really like nature at all.
17: Rain first produces great growth, which is good.
0: Yeah.
17: But if we don't get those massive droughts afterwards, if we actually just got a normal summer, we'd have fantastic crops.
0: What is a normal summer? I have no idea what a normal British summer is, as in other than, oh, it's going to rain a lot or it'll be sunny. You can't predict it. You organise a barbecue with your mates because it's been nice for 5 days. And then, of course, it pours down all day. That's a normal British summer. Well,
17: whatever you and I thought was normal is never going to exist again.
0: Never. It's all changed forever.
17: It's gone. It's gone.
0: Okay.
17: We may get one or two slightly cooler years than we have now. We're very likely to get a much hotter year next year.
0: We all need to get parasols for the garden and aircon.
17: We're going.
0: There you go. Problem solved.
17: Julia, when you make the jokes about it,
0: I'm not joking.
17: We are moving into a really difficult period. Mm-hmm. We're in the foothills at the moment of what's coming. I know you don't believe it. I absolutely get that, but we are. Next year, in terms of one thing that we can agree on, there is a natural warming cycle, which happens all the time, in El Nino, which will warm us, intensifying at the end of the year, and will tail out next year, and it could cause much more intensive summer next year. But even after that, after it's heated up next year, we aren't going to see a decrease back to what you and I might have seen 20 or 30 years ago.
0: We
17: will never see it.
0: It will keep going up.
17: And what we need to do...
0: Can
17: we bring it to Cobra for a second?
0: We've had a lot of predictions about what the temperatures and what climate is going to be like. They've very rarely come true. We can't predict the weather one day in advance.
17: So the
0: idea that you're going to tell us exactly what the summers are going to be like for the rest of our lives.
17: No one's going to tell you exactly. But what we do know is summers are getting hotter. Potentially winters are going to get colder some way out in the future.
0: Winters have been getting
17: warmer.
0: What
17: we do need to do, and we went right back
0: when
17: we started talking...
0: Which is a good thing, because people die in the cold, not the heat.
17: When we started talking about the Cobra meeting. Now, what should meetings be doing in government? They should be planning for the long term. So we should be, for instance, changing the way we build houses. Stop building boil boxes that are effectively like pizza ovens, and they're built so that people heat up and heat up and heat up, and it makes it very, very difficult to do anything.
0: We could build houses how we used to build houses. Part of my home that is Victorian stays lovely and cold. The part that's about 30 years old... is basically, you know, it's cold in the winter and it's warm in the summer.
17: Absolutely. And this is what we need to be doing. We need to be solving. So our houses, I mean, Exeter City Council at the moment, they're building houses ready for 2080. So they're trying to predict what the weather is going to be like.
0: Good luck with that.
17: Both summer and winter, and building it so that it works. Reflective roofs, reflective paint on the outside, and then putting shutters, for instance, like they have been in Europe for many, many years, on the outside
0: that'd
17: of windows.
0: That would be sensible.
17: Reducing temperature inside by
0: about 7 degrees.
17: So it's almost
0: like it's nothing to get hysterical and panicked about. We will just adapt because temperatures change. Climate will change over the years. Climate has always changed. When we talk about since records began, we mean, you know, sometimes we actually only mean about 30, 40 years on some record gauges. Sometimes we mean back to the beginning of the industrial age. Temperatures will change. We are still coming out of an ice age. If you remember, when I was very young, the predictions were for an ice age coming. That would be far worse. The world is greening. The world is warming ever so slightly. But by the way, when the world warms by, you know, 0.5 or 1 degree or 1.5 degrees, that's not the same as us having 45-degree summers, is it?
17: It's warmed by 1.6 degrees already. We're going to 1.7 or 1.8 soon. The scientists, and I know you always decry the scientists
0: who are the scientists?
17: All right, then, let's go for...
0: You're including Greta.
17: Let's go for the majority of scientists. Mm. I mean, there are top scientists who are out giving projections for us... As to where
0: there
17: the
0: are top scientists
17: are going
0: saying
17: in.
0: An awful lot and, of projections, a load of absolute nonsense.
17: Well, there aren't actually.
0: There are.
17: There are Nobel Prize winners
0: pointing out how nonsense some of this stuff is.
17: A letter that came out that had 600 people signing it. When you go into it, only about 10 of them are actually scientists.
0: Are you going to quote? The 97% of scientists think.
17: Well, I think what we can quote is the World Scientist Warning to Humanity, which has nearly 20,000 signatures and is most endorsed scientific paper ever.
0: Was Jason Arday one of them?
17: So the point is there is no point. It's a bit like saying you go to your doctor and saying your doctor gives you a diagnosis about whether it's cancer or some other illness that you've got, and you go, oh no, I'll go and find another scientist that will give me a different prognosis.
0: You should actually be then believing them and taking action. All I'm going to do is buy aircon for next year to guarantee it rains.
17: Yeah, as long as you buy your aircon and put your solar panels up what a fantastic solution. You'll get the free stuff from the sun at exactly the time you need the aircon. What a perfect solution. And some of the air source heat pumps are actually aircon anyway.
0: I'm not getting a heat pump either.
17: You bring us on to one of those topics that Britain should be doing not just precautionary stuff, but investing stuff, doing it harder and faster than anybody else in the world and making money out of this.
0: The free market will do that. Isn't the solution, by the way, just one final thing I want to get to, because we haven't got that much time, is one of the energy companies has said, talking about banning on people filling up swimming pools, leisure centres, places people want to, Lidos and stuff, to actually go and actually cope with the water, with the hot temperatures. Car washes, well, I'm not entirely sure why car washes should be allowed when I can't water my lawn, given the choice. You know, your car's not going to die because it's got a bit of mud on the windscreen, but my lawn will. We've also got one energy company saying they want people between 6 and 8 p.m. tonight during the solar eclipse not to be using washing machines, dishwashers, anything they don't need, simply because they're worried basically about, because we rely so much on renewables for some of our electricity, that actually it creates these glitches. We saw this in Spain a year or two ago. And basically, it's very difficult for the grid to basically adjust to any downfall in solar power suddenly in a way that they can with gas or nuclear. And it takes time to switch those on, and there could be a problem. Now, I'm of the view that everybody in this country should use every gadget they can afford to put on for all 2 hours and bring on the blackouts, and let's expose the madness of relying on renewables. Where do you stand on that?
17: I totally disagree with you that I think people should take sensible precautions. That's the first thing. I don't agree with doing something extreme. Well, if Greg Jackson is right, and I'm assuming that's where it's coming from at Octopus, I haven't heard it from the National Energy Systems Operator yet, and if they come out and say it, then I think that would be most important. It's good to follow the advice. But what it does do, and I think you'll agree with me on this, it exposes the way we've gone in our energy system over the last 20 or 30 years, and we've gone in the wrong direction. So we have ignored tidal power, which wouldn't make any difference. We'd have 20 gigawatts of power with base load, completely clean, always on, British. We would be making billions exporting the technology or everything else. And during an eclipse...
0: Not making concrete or steel with it, though, are we?
17: And during an eclipse, it wouldn't be affected. But hang on, that is not true as well. You can make green steel and you can make green cement. Just in Britain, we are ignoring fabulous companies that are already doing it. And instead of that...
0: I love the fact this strange combination of we're all going to die and then bizarre optimism at the same time.
17: There is a vast amount of economic opportunity out there and we need to grab it in Britain, stop paying China, make it here.
0: We should absolutely not be buying a load of stuff from China from coal-fired stations when we could be making it here. You know, we could actually be fracking. We could be using North Sea oil and gas.
17: Don't do the old stuff. Stop chasing the dragon. Stop chasing the dragon. If you want to get off the stuff.
0: When you say use the old stuff. No, the old stuff. The old stuff is solar and wind. That's what we used to use.
17: Don't use the old stuff. Let's use the free stuff and the stuff that makes us money. Tidal power, geothermal, wave. And to be honest, nuclear. Okay. If we can solve the waste issue, let's do it all and let's make it British. Let's do it in Britain.
0: We'll agree. Let's end on a note of agreement. Ed Gemmell, who's not too hysterical today. Thank you for joining us into the Climate Party. Up next, more from Benedict and Philip Kisley from the New Culture Forum. This is Talk.
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12: Queues on the M6. Firstly, southbound down towards 18 Middlewich. A two-car condition. A lane closed and slow. It's also being held southbound 13 to 12 to Gailey and queuing. A condition there too. Now, the M4 west away from London, the elevated section, a lane out after two at Brentford. So slow, there's a broken down car. And the M3 southbound, traffic held from the M25 down towards 3 at Lightwater. Queuing back on towards the M25. There's a van fire there.
2: See it, hear it, talk it. Across the UK, Talk Energy, the home of common sense. This is Talk.
0: Good afternoon. This is Talk, the home of common sense. Benedict Spence still with me. And delighted to say we're joined by Philip Kisley, who's senior fellow at the New Culture Forum. A very good afternoon to you.
19: Hi, Julia. How are you doing?
0: Thank you very much indeed. Thanks for joining us. The two stories I want to talk to you about. First up, some civil servants, mostly Whitehall civil servants, of course, but actually happening around the country, no doubt in Number 10 North as well, it'll be happening. They're still spending fewer than 2 days a week in the office, despite rules, apparently rules which apparently just don't obey rules anymore, which require them to be at their desk at least 3 days of the week, 60% of the time. Senior mandarins, some of these very, very senior figures we pay big salaries to, big pensions to when they leave, repeatedly claim that officials are meeting the target, publishing figures showing Whitehall departments have a monthly staff occupancy rate of between 60 to 100%. Apparently this is untrue because a lot of these departments only got room for about a third of their staff. So when they say we're almost full occupancy, what they mean is we've basically got a quarter of the staff in. This can't go on. None of the really big businesses, the big tech companies, the big banks are allowing this nonsense anymore. Why is Whitehall?
19: Well, this is it, Julia, because, you know, if it depended on, you know, payment. So if you're in the private sector and you work from home, that would be fine, because if you're in the private sector and you don't work, you don't get paid. In the civil service, you do get paid if you don't work. Yeah. That's the fundamental difference.
0: I still think there's an issue in the private sector. I know people, again, managers are quite happy to allow this because it means they don't have to do any work as well. But the point is, that's not an issue for us because we're not paying those wages. And if those companies want to do it, that's not up to us.
19: That's the key thing. The key thing here is the taxpayer, and they are implementing government policy, don't forget. But this is just absolute high Sir Humphrey yes minister stuff here, isn't it? Because the way they're rowing back on this is hilarious. First of all, they said, oh no, there are people here. It transpires that they don't have enough desks to fit all of their workers in. And then they're saying, oh well, no, because some people are in meetings and some people are working elsewhere. You know, and it gets more absurd and more absurd and more absurd. I mean, the point is, work for them is part of a broader lifestyle. Now, what they do is very important. It's important for us as taxpayers. It's important for us, you know, to make the country work. They are incredibly important, but they are spending so much time. It isn't just about work and being there.
0: Yeah.
19: When we say they're spending less than 2 days a week, what we mean is they're spending 1 day a week. That's what we mean.
0: Yeah.
19: Okay, but it isn't just them being there, it's what they do. For
0: when they're there. But also someone actually seeing what they're doing. I think there are a lot of people who say, oh no, I work from home, I work very efficiently. Yeah, if you run your own business and you're working from home, and you're getting stuff done, you know, you're saving money in your office, that's fine. But, you know, because basically, you know, what you get done, you know, you're going to have to live with the outcome of that. But there are an awful lot of people, whether at the bottom end, the very low end, even the top end, there is just simply no accountability. For what have you actually done today? I mean, I loved Elon Musk there when he was doing the Doge stuff in the US. But, you know, what five things have you done in the last week? If you can't list five things in the last week, you should be bloody sacked. I mean, it's just extraordinary.
19: I mean, sorry, just to make the point, they probably can list five things, but it will be LGBTQI plus training, it will be racial equality, it will be neurodiversity, kind of awareness day.
0: You lead us very nicely to another topic I want to talk to you about, because the University of Cambridge announced today they will be investigating Professor Jason Arday, remember him, his appointment by its Faculty of Education 4 years ago, as well as his time there since, because lots of students complaining they weren't being taught by this guy who's clearly a Walter Mitty character. You and I have discussed him and really had no business being there. The Vice Chancellor, Deborah Prentice, has said, called the case an aberration. Yet it doesn't appear that is the case, given some of the academic work carried out by people who even were involved in his appointment. We also now have the revelation, this is from The Spectator originally, of a woman called Farah Ahmed, who was appointed as a professor of sociology of education in the same faculty, the same faculty as him, where he was a professor of sociology of education. She is now an assistant research professor at the same faculty. She was previously a member of the proscribed terror group, Hizbut Tahrir. She's also basically has problems with Western education. She regards it as a threat to Muslims. She thinks that British schools shouldn't be teaching that polygamy or marriage under the age of 16 is archaic and discriminatory to women. She claims that democracy is a corrupt tradition and that we shouldn't be teaching religious tolerance, primarily in religious education, or that Islam is just taught as any other religion. I believe in freedom of speech, and particularly for academics. I'm not sure I want that woman teaching at Cambridge University.
19: Well, the problem is she doesn't believe in freedom of speech. She wants to destroy Western liberal democracy. And one of the guys who was on Arday's interview panel is quoted as saying, we must destroy and disrupt Western liberal democracy. So they are telling us, Julia, very clearly and very loudly what they want to do. They want to destroy the fabric of our society. And they will do it, as all of these extremists do, under the banner of free speech. But the last thing they want is free speech. I mean, this is a crying shame. It feels like we talked about this as the story broke last week, right? It feels like a million years ago so much has happened here. But it's a crying shame because Cambridge, one of our great educational institutions, has become a laughing stock. And because Cambridge is a laughing stock, the whole system is a laughing stock. Anybody who has any experience of higher education, as I do, we know what's been happening for years.
0: In Oxford and other universities, higher and low. Personally, Philip, and I know we've got to leave it here because of the time, I think it's a good thing it's all been exposed. I think Jason Arday has done us all a favour, and we can hopefully start the clear out, because they need to be mocked at first and then removed of their jobs. Philip Kisley, Senior Fellow at the New Culture Forum, always talking sense. Thank you so much. Benedict Spence, very quick response to
20: that. What do you expect if you go to a dump like Cambridge? That's it, you get what you pay for.
0: He's off.
20: I didn't go to the other place either. I just waltzed through my time at university. I don't even know where I went to university. I don't even know what
0: Does
20: my degree was.
0: Does anyone claim to own you?
20: How did I get here? What's going on?
0: Hey, audience asks that every day. The other voice you'll be hearing chuckling away there is David Bull.
21: Hello,
0: who's here
21: good
0: once
21: afternoon.
0: Again. Afternoon.
21: Nice to see you. Lovely jacket.
0: Oh, thank you. Yeah. Well, you always look very dapper.
21: A lovely jacket, Benjamin.
20: Thank you.
21: Thank you very much indeed. It's so nice to be back. I have to say, this is day three, and the audience have been absolutely brilliant.
0: They like you.
21: Well, it's really nice, actually. I feel like I've come home, actually, I know. And I was away, I think, 12, 14 months, thereabouts. Anyway.
0: No one knows what you were doing.
21: We don't know. I was involved in some sort of politics
0: anyway,
21: or whatever.
0: You've got about 10 seconds. I'll tell you, Andy
21: Burnham on his listening tour basically says middle class areas need to do more to house asylum seekers. Try telling that to the residents of Piddington.
0: Need to play their part.
21: They need to play their part.
0: Again,
21: that's
0: as
21: right.
0: if
21: They're
0: we're
21: thrilled.
0: Not already, we're paying for everything.
21: Well, absolutely.
0: No one wants to play their part. We don't want them here.
21: No, so 400 people in that village, 1,200 asylum seekers.
0: David Bull up next. Big thanks to Benedict Spence and to you for all your calls. I'm Julia Hartley Brewer. Back with you tomorrow. This is Talk.
1: 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News. 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Headlines.
5: A serial sex attacker has been told he'll never leave prison for murdering two women and raping a third in London last year. 40-year-old Simon Levy's offending escalated from sexual assaults on the tube to double murder after police and court delays left him free to kill. One of the victims, Cheryl Wilkins' sister, says she hopes he rots behind bars. Judge Mark Lucraft sentenced him at the Old Bailey.
22: You ruthlessly exploited and took advantage of each of those three women for your own personal sexual satisfaction.
5: The Prime Minister is not ruling out banning disposable barbecues ahead of chairing an emergency COVID meeting on the extreme hot weather. Recent record temperatures have led to wildfires and plunged most of England and all of Wales into drought. Around 10,000 homes and businesses in East London and Essex haven't had water for 5 days. Karen Harrison owns a salon in Hainault and Thames Water says its teams are working to restore supplies.
23: I've been here for 40 years, never ever experienced anything like this before. Having to ring clients, having to cancel, loss of earnings, still having to pay my rent and my rates and staff. It's not good.
5: The funeral of Anne Widdecombe is taking place in the next hour at the Catholic Abbey where she worshipped in Devon. A private requiem mass is taking place at Buckfast Abbey for the former Conservative MP turned Reform spokesperson who died last month after being attacked at her home. And the Royal Greenwich Observatory has sold 15,000 pairs of special glasses for people to watch the solar eclipse with. Looking at it directly can damage the retina without you knowing. Solar physicist Dr. Ryan Milligan describes what it'll be like.
24: Definitely be a dimming of the light if you're paying attention. Probably better if you're like in a wide open space, it'll be more perceptible. But it should be quite noticeable and get quite eerie once it gets over that sort of 95% coverage of the solar disk.
5: We'll have a full news roundup in an hour's time, but that's your latest. I'm Laura Cook.
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25: You know, the life of a telephone detective is never dull. 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
28: 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This is Talk. Tune in, speak out. The Afternoon Empire.
21: Hello, very good afternoon to you. Just after 1 o'clock on Wednesday, August the 12th, day three of me, David Bull, standing in for Ian Collins. Can I just say thank you so much for all your lovely messages and calls and everything that I've got over the last 3 days. It really is so nice. And as I said to Julia, I really feel as though I've come back to the Talk TV, Talk Radio family. So thank you very much. Right, a really busy show for you this afternoon. Now, as I was saying to Julia, Andy Burnham, who's on a listening tour, by the way, around the country, says middle class areas must now take their share of asylum seekers too, whilst refusing to commit to stopping small boat crossings by the next election. He probably got caught out when he said he was going to end rough sleeping in Manchester, which he failed to do. Civil servants are still working from home just 2 days a week, despite Whitehall's return to office mandate, with some departments' London offices sitting at, wait for this, barely 20% occupancy. And also, every police chief in the UK has signed a letter demanding Andy Burnham blocked the early release of PC Harper's killers, warning it risks undermining public safety and confidence in justice. Well, thank you very much indeed for joining me this afternoon. I'm delighted to say joining me in the studio this afternoon is Chloe Dobbs, political commentator. Good afternoon.
6: Afternoon.
21: How are you?
6: I'm good, thanks. And you?
21: I'm all right, thank you very much indeed. I'm sort of slightly aghast at Andy Burnham. Of course, he's been Prime Minister for, what, 3 weeks or something? He spent 2 weeks unveiling Number 10 North, and then he went off on holiday, yes. Now he's back, and now he's said, this is the greatest headline. He says, Andy Burnham says middle-class families should play their part by accepting asylum seeker accommodation near their homes. Now, you try telling that to the residents of Piddington, a very small village of 400 people, where 1,200 asylum seekers are going to be housed. I think the middle classes are playing their part, or those middle class areas, but also, isn't this blatant electioneering? Before you answer that, let's just see what Andy Burnham said.
7: We cannot have a situation where it's only the poorest communities in the country that receive, you know, all of the dispersal of refugees and asylum seekers. I do believe all parts of the country need to work to play their part. It's a challenging issue. We're working at it. We understand people's concerns, and I will look into the issues raised by the good people of Piddington.
21: What do you think? Blatant electioneering, isn't it? He's playing to the north. He's trying to capture his vote back.
6: Yeah, I think there is an element of them happily putting migrants in places where they know that they haven't got a chance of winning. If it's a Tory seat or a potential Reform seat, they'll be happy to put migrants there. I think that also he just looks completely out of touch in this interview, where he's making it about class when actually this is about numbers. When it comes to Piddington, we're talking about putting something like 1,250 migrants in a village of 300 people. You don't need to be a genius to figure out that that is simply unfeasible. There's no way that that village could cope. And the poor children that live there, you've had these children writing letters and sending drawings to Andy Burnham, and he was challenged about that there, asked, will you meet these children in Piddington? And he just avoided the question and said, oh, I'm always willing to listen to different opinions. He won't go and meet these residents who are crying out for Andy Burnham to just go and do one meeting with them to actually hear their valid
21: concerns. And I think that's absolutely right. He keeps saying, I'm in listening mode, I will listen, but he never seems to listen. And you're right. So when you have a village of 300, 400 people, and then you have 1,200 asylum seekers, it's a completely overwhelming experience. But also culturally, you've got a clash of cultures. The villagers don't want it, but also those rural areas are very different to, say, living in a city.
6: Exactly. When you're in a city, you've got public transport, you've got more GP surgeries, more schools. I'm not suggesting that they have all the facilities necessary. You will still have problems with GPs and dentists and whatnot being overwhelmed, but a lot easier to deal with it in a city than in a small village. It will completely change the demographic of the village. And I think people are sick and tired of being told they're racist if they say, I'm worried that my teenage daughter might be raped when she walks down the street. I mean, the facts don't lie. We know that certain communities, certain ethnicities are more likely to commit these kind of crimes.
21: Yeah, well, and also, isn't this just negating the bigger issue? When you look at the numbers, 48,000 people are still waiting for this initial asylum claim to be looked at in the United Kingdom. Something like 114,000 are appealing the decision. Mm. So surely what we need is rapid, swift processing of those asylum claims, making sure those who are true asylum seekers can stay in this country, and those who are not are deported out of the country. And that is actually what people want. And there is one other point that I'd like to make about that, is why are we allowing people to integrate into those rural communities? This is not a holiday. If you're a true asylum seeker, surely you would welcome food and hospitality and being able to be in a secure environment where you have outdoor space. You don't need to be able to go and roam freely around the countryside with the potential risk that you outline for those residents.
6: Exactly. Putting 1,250 migrants in Piddington might actually be okay if it's just in those military barracks and they're not able to roam around the community and wreak havoc. If you keep them securely in there, and they'll have outdoor space, it's not prison. Everyone's response is, oh, you can't put them in prison, you can't put these poor refugees in prison. I mean, people go on holiday to these all-inclusive resorts where they never leave the resort.
21: They're great.
6: Of them are in hotels where they've got flat screen TVs, swimming pools, snooker tables. It's not exactly prison, and I don't think that is an unfair thing to do, given we're so kind to actually let them have the opportunity to claim asylum here, rather than sending them straight back to where they came from or imprisoning them. There are some countries where you'll be imprisoned and beaten if you broke into their countries illegally.
21: Well, that's right. And I think also the fact that you get a daily allowance and the buses are put on, for example, so that you can go out into the community. Again, this is not what people want. But it just seems to me that Andy Burnham hasn't quite stepped up to being Prime Minister yet. He's still in that campaigning mode. I mean, the ascendancy into becoming the Prime Minister is extraordinary by any measure. I mean, it was clearly well thought through for a year, 2 years. He obviously then had the by-election, became Prime Minister. And now, actually, the hard work begins. You know, the idea that you go on a listening tour around the United Kingdom, when actually you should be in number 10 in London making decisions.
6: Yeah, I don't think that having number 10 North is suddenly going to mean that he's the man of the people that is listening to everyone. If he's going there, flying there, potentially, he certainly won't be going on public transport, chatting to people on the train, getting to know them. It's not like he's going to be out in the community getting to know everyone. And clearly, as we saw in that interview where he was unwilling to agree to meet the residents of Piddington, he's not exactly someone who's really listening. He often refers to what he heard on the doorsteps from the people of Makerfield, but that is just one constituency. You might have learned something from it. And he very much seems like the new kid in the job who doesn't quite know what he's doing yet. And I think he was quite surprised when Keir Starmer resigned, that he said he was going to leave so quickly. I think Andy Burnham's team were hoping that they would have until September, until the autumn, to actually plan all their policies and legislation so that they could come in and be ready. But now they're just scrambling, figuring it out day by day at the moment.
21: Yeah, and I think that is absolutely right. And that brings me nicely to our second story. Nigel Farage is in Clacton for tomorrow's by-election. Can't believe it's come around so quickly, actually. This is obviously the contest he himself called after resigning his seat last month. There's been a lot of speculation about what the outcome will be. Also, the modus operandi, of course. There was the parliamentary standards investigation. This was one way of saying, right, we'll put it to the residents of Clacton to decide the outcome. And then, of course, all the major parties decided, right, we're not going to stand. So I think there are 35 candidates taking part in tomorrow's by-election in Clacton. But ahead of the vote, he's now setting sights. He thinks he's going to do so well. He's now setting his sights on Kemi Badenoch's constituency, claiming reform could take half the shadow cabinet seats at the next general election. And here is how Badenoch reacted when Farage first announced that by-election.
8: What this by-election is a gimmick. This is him wanting to make everything about himself rather than his offer to the country at a time when we have a defence crisis, a retiring prime minister, so much change and turbulence. Conservative Party is the only party that's actually focused on the issues that matter to people.
21: Do you think they're silly not to have stood?
6: I think initially it seemed like quite a smart move because it looked initially like it was just going to be Count Binface versus Farage, which actually would give Count Binface quite a good chance if everybody who was going to vote for the Tories, Lib Dems, Green, Labour all ended up voting for Count Binface. He could have actually, he could have been in a position to lose it. But now we've suddenly had this flood of independent candidates coming in and it's so spread out. I think it's, I think the last odds I saw from Servation had Farage on 73% chance to win and Binface on 20% chance.
21: Which is pretty extraordinary, actually, for a bin. To get 20%, one in five of the votes.
6: Yeah, I think it's quite clear that Farage will probably win this, but I think what's going to be important and what he's hoping for is to get a high turnout. So that's why he's putting a lot of attention on this by-election, knocking on a lot of doors, trying to meet every single resident, because he really wants to get the turnout high with the hope that if when he comes back that parliamentary standards investigation continues, even if they found him guilty, they would think that it would be redundant to call yet another by-election because it would be a big waste of resources and time for a by-election if it's very obvious that he would win once again.
21: And so what is the message? If Nigel Farage does win and he gets, say, 73% of the vote, when I look back at the last result, he got 46% of the vote. That, in many ways, if he gets up to 73% of the vote, he can literally turn around to the establishment to say the people are on my side.
6: I think yes and no. I think it definitely helps him. I think it was a smart move to give him some sense of authority amidst what has been quite a sticky situation with the finances. The headlines have just sort of kept coming on that. It wasn't something that just stayed in the news cycle for a week. More and more things kept being uncovered. I think it will help him. But just like how we all say Andy Burnham doesn't have a mandate to be Prime Minister just because he's got a mandate from Makerfield, the same goes for Nigel Farage and Clacton. You don't necessarily have a mandate to be the leader of the Reform Party if it's just the people of Clacton who have voted much in your favour.
21: Just explain that. So, but he is the leader of Reform UK, whether he's an MP or not.
6: Yes, he is. But the question is, does he have, you know, the support of the people? He is not just an MP for Clacton. He is the leader of the Reform Party.
21: Right.
6: And if he's looking for some sort of mandate outside of a general election, yes, having the vote of the people of Clacton helps, but you're not exactly showing I've got the support, massive support of all of the people across the country in all different areas.
21: I mean, it's
6: in one safe Reform seat, yeah, that he's...
21: He might have improved
6: his majority, sure.
21: Well, when this first started, and obviously I was quite close to what was going on, when this first started, I thought it was a bit of an odd thing to do, to call that the by-election. But you're right, of course, the headlines wouldn't stopping coming. The Christopher Harp on the £5 million, the money from Fiona Cottrell, for example, and this was one way to put a stop to that, which it seems to have done to some extent. But Nigel Farage is now out and about. There's a brilliant article in The Telegraph today saying that at 10:48 in the morning, he's trying to knock on doors and to campaign, but he can't because he's stopped so many times to have photographs and sign things. And what's interesting about his vote is it's not just the normal people that you would expect. It's kids who've seen him on TikTok. And the kids are saying to the mothers, pull over, pull over, there's Nigel Farage. And they want to have a video with him, or they want an autograph from him. So that's quite interesting. And the I'm a celebrity.

0: I think that there's a small chance, but I'm not sure it would be wise to do so because it's higher.
1: It would give him a mandate.
0: It would give him a mandate, but he would probably end up with a smaller majority than Labour currently has. He's quite lucky to have the majority that he has. Yes, they've got rebellious backbench MPs, which means he's not in a position where he can just pass whatever he wants. We saw that with the changes to the welfare bill, where they tried to cut £5 billion off the welfare bill and they couldn't do it. But you don't want to end up in a situation like Theresa May, where you call a general election hoping to get a decent majority and you end up then having to get into a coalition with someone because you fall short of a majority. And so, yes, at the moment he's restricted by the 2024 manifesto, but he might be even more restricted if he ends up being restricted by the terms of be it the Lib Dems or the Green Party that he has to buddy up with.
1: I mean, just very quickly, of course, if Nigel Farage does actually get a 73% vote, it will embolden him. He says we're going to take on Essex. Essex, Kent, that estuary, very, very strong for Reform UK.
0: Yeah, I think that it would be lovely if, great for Reform, if they can say we've got the whole of Essex. But I'm not sure, looking at the numbers on Kemi Badenoch, if it's actually going to be possible. I think she's still on, I think I saw 64% chance of winning that versus 22% for.
2: But a week is
0: Reform.
2: A long time in politics.
0: A week is a long time in politics. But I think as the polls, as you've said, the polls at the moment, they've been slipping in some cases for Reform. Reform were well ahead of all the other parties last year, and now they are starting to fall down where it doesn't look like they would get a majority at a general election. It looks like no party would get a majority at a general election of things they stand. So if the polls go back to 30% for Reform, yes, they might get a clean sweep across Essex, but I think they have to hope that a general election comes at that
1: I've just been doing this so long that I don't think you can discount anything. But thank you very much indeed for the moment, Chloe. To see a full list of the candidates that are standing in Clacton in that by-election, please do head to the website whocanivotefor.co.uk. So I'm asking this afternoon about Burnham's statement saying that the middle-class areas need to play their role in making sure that they are more accepting of asylum seekers. Lots of you getting in touch already. Hi, David. What people want, this is Rick. No migration, no asylum, no appeals and huge amounts of deportation, full stop. So the question I'm asking this afternoon is, so where do we house illegal migrants? Where do we house those asylum seekers? Do we need to house them? Or should we put them in disused military bases? For example, do we actually speed up the processing of their applications into this country? The idea that you've got 46,000 on initial appeal and another 114,000 waiting for a secondary appeal seems to me to be utterly ridiculous. So the question this afternoon, where do we house those asylum seekers? Call us 0344 499 1000. You can text the word talk and your message to 87222. You can also message us on X at Talk TV. This is Talk TV.
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2: Travel trouble.
8: There's long queues heading southbound down the M3 at the moment. The traffic being held from the M25 down to Junction 3 at Lightwater. A van fire there causing big queues on both sides now of the M20.

0: 5, M5 southbound, the off slip to the M50, that's junction 8. You can get through, but it's currently slow and partially blocked. And there's queues on the southbound M6, so Knutsford 19 to 18 Middlewich. Lane 4, the outside lanes combed off there, it's struggling. A two car collision. I'm Jules Buckley.
1: See it, hear it, talk it. Your National Disputation Verification Station. The home of common sense. This is Talk.
2: This is Talk. Good afternoon. Lots of you getting in touch. Nice to see you back, David Karen-Ellis. Good afternoon to you. I'm Northern and I really dislike Andy Burnham enhancing this North-South divide. I'm ashamed that a Northern MP can act in this shameful way. Putting migrants in small rural areas is disgusting and he should be listening to us and stopping the boats altogether. So he is not the listening Prime Minister after all. Well, I'm joined this afternoon by Chloe Dobbs. Let's talk about a story where my mouth dropped open this morning when I read it. Spending a penny would cost more at the busiest times under local authority plans for dynamic pricing in public lavatories. So we've seen dynamic pricing, haven't we, in things like Uber, for example. So in peak demand, those prices go up. We've also seen pubs starting to charge more money at more expensive times, such as the weekend. They say that this is to pay for more staff. I would argue the pub does better at weekends because they're actually selling more beer. But anyway, the idea being that if you want to go to the loo in a public lavatory, that at busy times you will have to spend more.
3: I'm actually in favour of this.
2: Why?
3: I hate going in mucky public toilets. A lot of the times they absolutely stink. They're just all metal. You don't want to touch anything. There's no toilet
2: roll.
3: The
2: mirrors are metal.
3: And they're warped. You move around and you go fat slim, fat slim. They are disgusting. I like a clean loo and I would rather pay 20p and go to a nice loo than actually. And also, I would rather be able to go in quickly, right? So that if you put a charge on it, even if it's just 20p, that will deter the people that aren't actually that desperate.
2: So that's a different point, though, because that's charging to use the loo, which I totally agree with. But the difference is, what they're saying is, if you go for a wee on a Thursday, it will be cheaper than having a wee on a Friday night.
3: But if you're a woman,
2: right,
3: the queue for the women's loos is always way longer than the queue for the guys.
2: And that's an anatomical problem,
3: If you go to the loo at a busy time, often you're desperate and the queue is miles and miles. If they charged a bit more at that time, so only the ladies that were most desperate to go to the toilet were actually in the queue, you'd get in faster.
2: But maybe all the ladies are desperate.
3: Well, you know what?
2: Or do you just sit there and cross your legs and think, I won't go for a week because it's more expensive if there's dynamic pricing?
3: See, I think the difference between it being, say, 20p and, let's say, £1 max,
2: right? It's quite a lot.
3: I think if you're desperate, I'm quite happy to spend £1 to go to the toilet.
2: But you can afford to.
3: Well, I think £1 is quite a small amount, right? I think the Uber surge pricing is a bit different because it's another matter when you're a young woman trying to get home late at night when it's unsafe and you try and get an Uber and it's something like £100. Many women are going to look at that and say, I can't afford that, so I'm going to have to try and get home in less safe ways. I think that's quite different. And the same goes for other things, whether it's pints at the pub, if it goes up from, say, £7 to £10 for a pint. I mean, that's more breaking the bank. But going from 20p to £1
2: to spend a penny. Can you understand this dynamic pricing for beer? Because I just don't understand that.
3: I think you have to look at it as a pub and see what is going to maximise my profit, right? I mean,
2: but you have more people at the weekend, so you're making more money because you're selling more.
3: So why are you
2: charging more?
3: Well, if you think...
2: Because you're greedy.
3: If you're greedy.
2: No, but the publican.
3: It depends what your aim is as a publican, right? Do you want...
2: To stay afloat, probably.
3: At the moment, that is for most publicans. And if it's the case that you think, the number of people you're going to lose versus the extra money you're going to make is going to be worth it to do the surge pricing at a time when they've got sky-high national insurance, the minimum wage has gone up, the energy price... I mean, we couldn't be living in an era when the government is more anti-business. So many pubs are shutting down. If they have to do that to stay afloat, I'm okay with that. But if a publican's view is, you know, I'm already making enough money to stay afloat and I just want as many people in the community as possible to enjoy the pub and enjoy the beer that we've got, then don't do it.
2: Yeah, I get that. Just going back to loos, because I'm slightly obsessed with this, they're also going to put in contactless systems so that you can use the loos. I think that's quite a good idea.
3: I used a contactless payment loo in Bath the other day.
2: Did you?
3: I did.
2: How was the experience? Was it a clean loo?
3: It was a clean loo, yes.
2: Right.
3: And it was 20p. But initially I thought, oh gosh, I'm desperate, but I haven't got a 20p coin because so few of us carry cash with us now.
2: Well, that's right.
3: But it's good if there are two options, because some old people just carry cash around with them.
2: That is right. Mm. And lots of elderly people, I think we say elderly, not old, but elderly people,
3: yes, elderly,
2: can't use contactless or don't wish to use contactless because they don't like it.
3: I know my mum still can't figure it out, and she's not very elderly.
2: Well, I bet she's very young indeed. Good afternoon to you, Chloe's mum. I mean, the other problem is, of course, there aren't enough loos. They've gone down from 2,111 to 1,747. I was also intrigued to read the council is not obliged to provide public loos, which I thought was extraordinary.
3: Yeah, I have to say it was quite a shocking experience moving from Cornwall to London and realising if you go into central London, there's often absolutely no...
2: You have to go to a pub.
3: You go into coffee shops, you say, have you got a toilet? And they say, no. OK, so people can sit here and have lunch and everything, but they can't go to the toilet.
2: That is my bugbear. You're selling drinks which make you go to the loo, but you don't provide a loo.
3: I know, it seems mad to me. If you go to America, every single shop and business has a toilet. And even if you come in and you haven't bought something and you say, can I use the toilet? They say, absolutely, go ahead. Completely different culture there. But when it comes to the loos, there are so many councils that can't afford to keep the toilet blocks open. If they had a bit of, I would rather pay and there be a toilet to go to.
2: I would agree with
3: than
2: that.
3: Than there be no toilet whatsoever. Because it's more expensive to have to go into a pub and buy a pint in order to go to the loo.
2: Particularly with surge pricing.
3: Exactly.
2: Yes, quite right. Andy Burnham is going to chair a COBRA meeting this afternoon, apparently, on the extreme heat. It's hot. I mean, are we just being a bit soft? He's chairing this meeting of the COBRA committee to discuss the UK's response to the extreme heat. Now, apparently, the Department for Environment, Food and Rural Affairs, Home Office, Department for Health and the Environment Agency are all going to be there, the second COBRA meeting, looking at the weather. Shouldn't we have contingency in place already? We know it's getting hotter. It's hot in the summer.
3: Yes, but I think it was clear seeing the big wildfire in Suffolk.
2: Yes, mine
3: that we aren't really prepared. If they focus this COBRA meeting on what can we do to make sure that people don't, you know, die of heat exhaustion, so we put loads of messages out telling people to have bottles of water and do the obvious things, a bit of a waste of time. But measures on the wildfires, it was quite clear that the firefighters did not have the resources they needed.
2: No, they didn't.
3: Because I remember it had started the night before, and then in the morning they said it was 14 football fields in size, and then in the afternoon it was 140, and they had all their resources there, firefighters coming in from other areas, and they just couldn't seem to control it.
2: And also
3: it.
2: Just
3: we
2: miles away from
3: Sizewell
2: B. The PWR nuclear reactor. That was the big concern. And the wind was blowing, luckily, in the other direction.
3: Yeah, but it
2: can
3: could
2: you
3: have
2: imagine?
3: Been. Exactly. So it's one thing saying, oh, this is just, you know, climate hysteria. Regardless of what you blame it on, whether you say it's climate change or just normal annual fluctuation, we need to be prepared for when things like big wildfires happen, because there can be serious consequences.
2: But also, doesn't the government have a responsibility to make sure the water companies are building reservoirs so we have contingency? Again, we're not doing it. We're an island. We're surrounded by water. Where are the desalination plants, for example, which we see in other countries around the world?
3: Exactly. I mean, there's been absolutely no accountability with the water companies. They're constantly pumping sewage in the water. They've just there's just been a huge release of raw sewage into the water in Falmouth on a sunny weekend when everyone's at the beach. There's no accountability. If you're going to have private contracting, it needs to be the case that if they don't fulfil the terms of that contract, it gets taken away from them. That hasn't happened. And what's often the case with these water companies is that the main investors are actually, they're all foreign investors. So it's like people in China, for example, who aren't living here and seeing the consequences in the communities of not having any water, having constant sewage spills. So they just don't care about it. They just want the money.
2: I just think that we need to wake up to what is going on to make sure that we have contingency planning, that we have desalination and all the rest of it, because we know it's going to be hot, and every year the reservoirs empty and therefore we go into hosepipe bans. And that is very difficult for those people who, like farmers, for example, who are trying to cultivate their crops. Also, tonight, a once-in-a-generation solar eclipse. Are you excited?
3: I am, but I have to say it's caused me quite a bit of stress because I didn't realise I needed some special glasses until yesterday for this. And then I see that they're all sold out anywhere.
2: They are. You can't even get them on Amazon.
3: And that's where portals. I was looking. I thought, oh, with everything on Amazon, you're just complacent. Oh, I can get whatever I want the next day if I've got Amazon Prime. Couldn't find them anywhere. I see queues outside shops for miles and miles. But I have luckily found a friend who has got a spare pair.
2: Oh, really?
3: I'm going to go to her house for a barbecue and use her glasses, so well, I will be able to see this. Because apparently there's not another one for 50 years, so I best get myself...
2: That's right. So the last one was in 1999. More than 90% of the sun will be obscured by the moon between 6:17 tonight and 8:06, depending where you live in the country. Now, you're absolutely right. You mustn't look directly at it. Brian May, actually, you know, the Queen guitarist, and he's also an astrophysicist, he was saying that you put a pinhole in a card and you watch it through the pinhole and you can sit on the ground. I think I did that when I was at school. But so that's one way that you can look at it. The other thing that I thought was quite interesting, even if you've got eclipse glasses from 1999, they say don't use them because they've probably degraded.
3: Oh.
2: So you should have bought your glasses.
3: Yeah, you know what I'm thinking? After this happens, I'm going to bulk buy a load of these glasses, keep them for 50 years,
2: right,
3: and then I'm going to be loaded when I sell them. With surge pricing, just like the loos and the pints.
2: Well,
3: I'm going to surge price them in 50 years and I'll be rich.
2: Well, so there's another part to that, which is some pubs have stockpiled these glasses and are giving them out when you go to buy beer.
3: Oh, that's good.
2: It is, isn't it?
3: Yeah.
2: NASA are chasing this evening as well. A small plane will be chasing the darkness. They're sending up a specialised high-altitude research jet to monitor the event at 50,000 feet, away from the atmospheric water vapour clouds turbulence that could scupper scientific readings. I think it's amazing they're going to be looking at the sun's corona.
3: I mean, it's very exciting. Always,
2: I think it is.
3: Always cool to see people going into space doing cool stuff. Like those people that... The stuff that they do is just is the coolest job, and hats off to them. They work so hard.
2: So Spain apparently is one of the places where you'll get an amazing view of this eclipse today. And some very clever people have bought, say, tickets for yachts, and they're then reselling this so that you can go and float off in a yacht, sit in the middle of the ocean, and watch the eclipse from that. People are paying the most ridiculous sums. So at St. Regis Maraval in Mallorca, they have a stay at the hotel, a private yacht called La Dragonera, meditation classes at sea,
3: wow,
2: and catering, and the price, it's a very cheap £13,000 per person.
3: Blimey.
2: Tempted?
3: If I had £13,000, I would be, but I think it would just be the super rich going on that excursion. But great idea to buy the tickets in advance. And then, so I think a lot of, myself included, didn't realise, you know, months ago that there was this solar eclipse going to be happening. I've only really just found out in the past few days that this solar eclipse is happening.
2: Me.
3: So, you know, those people who bought in advance have fooled us idiots who waited until it was a trending news item to
2: attention. If you're desperate, the best places to see the eclipse in Spain are Menorca, Valencia, Segovia and Bilbao.
3: I bet the Ryanair flights will be surge-priced.
2: They will be surge-priced. And particularly to use the loo. Chloe, yes, thank you ever so much for coming in.
3: No
2: Chloe
3: worries.
2: Dobbs there, political commentator. So this afternoon, I'm asking on the back of Andy Burnham saying that the rural areas need to do more to house asylum seekers. Where do you think we should house illegal migrants? So many of you getting in touch. And actually, the story that seems to have the most resonance, and Chloe, you'll love this, is loos. Everyone wants to talk about the loos and how much they'll spend to spend a penny. Get in touch, please. 0344 499 1000. After the break, we're going to be talking about that story. Middle class areas must take more asylum seekers. We'll see what you have to say after this break.
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2: Welcome back. It is 1:35 on Wednesday, day three of me standing in for Ian Collins. Thank you very much indeed for your company. I told you that the story that is having the most resonance this afternoon is about these loos. David in Canterbury said, David, I lived in the former East Germany for a while, 25 years ago. The public toilets I used were always manned and you had to pay to use them. And normally they were spotless. This is Suze. I'm a state pensioner and I cannot afford to pay £1 to spend a penny. Many people won't pay and will seek an alternative, and this will lead to public urination and worse, Suze. This from Patrick. Pubs are already extortionate. Dynamic pricing simply means more people will reject them. Now, I'm asking this afternoon, based on Andy Burnham saying middle-class areas must take more asylum seekers, where should they go, given that we were talking about Piddington, for example, a village of 400 people, and yet there is going to be a space for 1,200 asylum seekers in Piddington. So, obviously, overwhelming that village and the infrastructure associated with it. Well, Joanna from Salisbury says, hi, David, nice to see your bright self. Now, I think they should be housed on Salisbury Plain in a massive area, Camp Bastion-style tents, with all mod cons. It was good enough for our servicemen in Afghanistan with all temperatures. Turn into inter-military prison camps complete with fences and the military security that are already there. Joining me now, Brendan O'Neill, Chief Political Editor of Spike. Good afternoon.
9: Hi, David.
2: How are you?
9: I'm good, thank you.
2: What do you make of this? Andy Burnham saying that middle-class families should play their part by accepting asylum seeker accommodation near their homes. I keep mentioning Piddington. 400 people live in that village, and yet 1,200 asylum seekers are going to be put in that village, overwhelming the infrastructure and that rural community. And, of course, you've got massive differences in terms of ethnicity and culture.
9: You know, on the one hand, I can kind of understand what Andy Burnham is saying, because it has been the left behind working class parts of Britain which have borne the burden of illegal immigration. And I think Andy Burnham is implicitly admitting that it is a burden that should be shared out a bit more fairly. But the problem I have with his suggestion is that it's so fatalistic, because what he's really saying is there's nothing we can do to stop these daily arrivals of hundreds of men from foreign countries. There's nothing we can do to prevent them from coming here. There's nothing we can do to deport them. So we've got to share them around the country. There's something so fatalist and so cowardly about that. And what I think the government should be doing is get a handle on this, policing the borders properly and deporting people who shouldn't be here.
2: And that is exactly what our viewers and listeners are saying. When you look at those asylum applications, 48,000 people, this was at the end of March of this year, there were 48,000 people waiting for the initial asylum application to go through. And then you also have to look at those people who've launched an appeal after that, 114,000. Why is it taking so long to go through those applications to decide whether those people have a right to remain in this country? And if you don't, you should be removed.
9: I just think the government is gaslighting us. I think that's what's happening. And if you look at Angela Rayner's comments about the boat with 230 people that came here on Monday, she said these are vulnerable, desperate people. She said many of them are women and children. They're lying to us. Yes. We can all see with our own eyes that the vast majority of people on that boat were young, fighting-age men, fit, able men from foreign countries who went through safe country after safe country to get to Britain. They will have gone through Italy. They might have gone through Germany. They definitely will have gone through France. To call them asylum seekers is essentially a lie, because we know that if they've gone through all of that to come to Britain, they are not seeking asylum. They are seeking economic opportunity. They are seeking welfare. They're seeking the hotel and the food that they know they will get. And they also know they won't be deported from this country. So it's just so much doublespeak in relation to this, so much Orwellian misinformation. And I think the starting point to dealing with this problem is being honest about it and recognizing that the vast majority of the young men who come here on small boats are not asylum seekers.
2: And of course, there is no doubt that the tensions are running extremely high. We saw 15 people arrested in my neck of the woods in Thetford in Norfolk over RAF Barham. This is the fact that the government is planning to convert the Barham, a former military base into asylum seeker accommodation. It was also very interesting today in terms of timing that the Home Office then tweeted. They said 13 more asylum hotels have closed and then listed them, followed by another tweet just a few minutes later saying fewer than 160 asylum hotels now remain in use across the country. That seems to me extraordinary timing given what Burnham said this morning.
9: Yeah, sometimes I can't believe what the government is doing. This is a recipe for social conflict because everyone was very angry about the migrant hotels because so much money was being spent on them, millions every day, and the hotels tended to be in more working class areas and people were ticked off with this whole situation. But what they mean when they say that migrant hotels are being closed down, what they mean is that the inhabitants of those hotels, which tend to be young men, we can see that in the footage you're showing now, they're being moved into local communities. They're being moved into houses of multiple occupancy. They're being put next door to hardworking families who, if we're going to be frank, don't want them there. And the reason they don't want them there is not because they're racist. It's not because they're xenophobic. It's because they know that these men have come to this country illegally. They are often undocumented. We don't know that much about them. We know they come from countries where women are not treated equally and where there is lots of prejudice against Jewish people and where there are lots of other social problems. So it's understandable that people don't want 20 of them or 100 of them turning up in their community overnight. You know, we have to come up with a genuine solution to this problem. And I think it has to be the policing of the borders, much swifter deportation, and an asylum system that actually works for genuinely vulnerable people rather than for these opportunists.
2: But the minute that you say that, and Reform UK said in Operation Fortress, that is what they would do. They would put a fleet of military ships in the channel. They will turn back those people who come here illegally. They will detain people. They will deport them. If you come back again, you're committing a criminal act and you will therefore be imprisoned. Now, then there are cries of, well, you're racist by doing that, or at least by saying that that is what you would do.
9: You know, I just don't think that you're absolutely right. That is what is said all the time. I just don't think it works anymore. I think that defamatory insult that is hurled at working class communities in particular, that they are racist, they're xenophobic, they're stupid, they're gammon. It's not working anymore because people are at the end of their tether. They recognize that the government has let our borders go to rack and ruin. They don't care about this country because when a government fails to defend a nation's borders, what it's fundamentally saying is that there's nothing in the nation worth defending. Our communities, our identity, our history, none of it is worth defending. None of it is worth putting a fence around and protecting it from other people. That's what they're saying. They're showing a stunning lack of regard for the country itself. And that's what people are angry about. They don't hate foreigners. They love sovereignty. They love the idea of living in an independent, free nation whose borders are properly policed. That's what people want. It's not hatred that's driving them. It's a real commitment to the future of this country.
2: And I think the government underestimates the level of anger around the country. And you saw that in Epping, where you saw perfectly decent, hardworking people saying, we have had enough of what you're imposing on us. And it seems to me when Andy Burnham says these middle-class areas need to do more to house asylum seekers, that to me is blatant electioneering. He's trying to shore up the vote in the northern areas where he knows he's not doing very well. Other parties like Reform UK are doing extremely well in what are tribally traditionally Labour areas, and he's trying to shore that vote up and trying to get back on the front foot.
9: Yeah, absolutely. It's cynical electioneering. It's not coming up with genuine solutions to the border crisis. And instead, it's just kind of tweaking at the edges in order to please certain constituencies and in the process, annoy other constituencies. It's just dancing around. It's fiddling while Rome burns. And I think what people in this country are crying out for is a genuine defense of the nation against people from overseas. Now, that doesn't mean we have to stop all immigration and raise the drawbridge. And, you know, my parents are immigrants. They came to this country in 1970, worked their butts off and did incredibly well for themselves and had lots of children who are now working hard for this country too. Immigration can work, but it has to be legal. It has to be done in small numbers. And it has to be from countries that we have friendly relations with and that are similar to us in some way. That's all that people want. They are not calling for us to become a hermit nation like North Korea. They just want common sense to come back. And that's one of the reasons so so many working class voters in particular are moving from Labour towards Reform because they trust the borders with Reform far more than they do with Labour.
2: And so that is the most important point. What I cannot understand is when you have constituency members of Parliament who really should understand what their constituents are saying and what they are feeling, why are they not putting pressure on the government to act decisively to ensure they do exactly what you say, which is to have rapid processing, turning around the boats? I mean, when you look at those numbers, we spent, what, $4 billion last year on accommodation and support of 107,000 asylum seekers. Since Burnham came to power, another 3,000 have come here illegally. It is not stopping.
9: It's not stopping. And the reasons that members of parliament aren't listening is because the political class lives in its own little bubble. They have got SW1 brain. They all think the same, not all of them, but a lot of them think the same way, hold the same prejudices. They all believe in the kind of globalist ideology, you know, post borders, post nationhood, let's all work together across borders, let's all go back to the EU. That is the ideological driving force of a lot of people who make up the political class. So when ordinary people who they would look upon as gammon or slightly undereducated, when they say actually sovereignty is important, actually the nationhood is important, they just look down their noses at them. They think we're talking rubbish. So they don't listen to us. And even worse than not listening to us, they treat us with contempt. And they think our perfectly legitimate desire to see this as a, you know, successful, well-protected nation, they think that in itself is a form of bigotry. So the disconnect between ordinary people and the ruling class, that's one of the most shocking things right now.
2: And how do you see this playing out? Because I've been around the country for the last, what, 14 months, and I've listened to people's concerns. I really do understand what people are saying, and it doesn't matter if I'm in the north or whether I'm in Wales or Scotland or East Anglia or wherever. I'm hearing the same thing time and time again. And I get the sense that this is going to reach a massive inflection point. And if the government doesn't do something about it and do it soon, I think the consequences are going to be very, very severe.
9: They are going to be severe. And, you know, lots of people on the left will often say, oh, my God, we're, you know, if you keep having these conversations, you're going to ignite social conflict. The thing that could potentially ignite social conflict is ignoring these problems, brushing them under the carpet, pretending that they don't exist. What I want is a free, frank discussion about the social conflict that has been nurtured over the past couple of decades by successive governments who've led our borders to go to rack and ruin, who've instituted mass immigration against the democratic will of the people. We need to talk about the divisions that have been caused as a result of that. And the only way we're going to do that, the starting point, is to have complete freedom of speech. So no more demonizing people simply for being skeptical of mass immigration. No more calling people racist just because they use the word swarm about immigrants. No more telling people off for saying illegal immigrant rather than asylum seeker. We need to be frank. We need to speak freely. We need to be honest about the problems we're facing.
2: And just finally, if I may, Nigel Farage says this is a national security emergency. Is he right?
9: He's absolutely right. And we've seen that because we know that numerous crimes, including very serious crimes against women and girls, have been committed by people who were allowed to come to our country illegally. I think the entire infrastructure of activists, activist lawyers, you know, those NGOs at the border who basically welcome people in, I think they all have a lot of things to answer for because they have inflicted incredible division and in some cases violence and criminal offences on the ordinary people of this country. This is absolutely a security crisis. We need to take more dignity in our sovereignty and our security and protecting the people of this country.
2: Brendan, really good to talk to you. Thank you very much indeed for your time. That's Brendan O'Neill, Chief Political Editor at Spike. We'll take a break. I'm asking this afternoon, where do we house these asylum seekers? So Andy Burnham is saying middle class areas need to do more. They need to raise their game. They need to be more accommodating of asylum seekers. The rural areas are saying we don't want asylum seekers, thanks very much, in our localities. And actually, one might argue that it's easier to house asylum seekers in urban areas, in inner city areas. So what is the answer? Is the answer quicker, rapid processing and deportation and allowing true asylum seekers to stay here? Or is it something else? Let me know your thoughts. 0344 499 1000. You can text the word talk in your message to 8722. You can message us on X as well at Talk TV. I'll take your calls, thoughts and messages after this break.
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0: Some queues on the M6 southbound. Firstly, 19 to 18 to Middlewich. The outside lanes combed off. A two-car collision there causing queues. And then southbound, Stafford South 13 to Gailey at 12. That is currently slow. It's partially blocked at the scene of a collision there as well. Now, the M3, if you're heading south, there's a van fire. So it's currently blocked from the M25 down towards 3 at Lightwater. And that's causing big queues back on towards the M25 in both directions. I'm Jules Buckley.
1: Listen, watch, hear. Buckle up for a journey through the Stargate of common sense. Across the UK, this is Talk.
2: Welcome back. This is Talk. I'm asking this afternoon, where on earth do we house these asylum seekers? Of course, the Prime Minister is saying, oh, middle-class areas in rural communities need to play more of a role. I'm not sure they really want to hear that. David, it's good to have you back, says William in Thailand. It's good to have you back. But look, everyone is missing the point here. The government doesn't want to stop the boats because they want to create chaos within the country. They're also building a voting base. There's no way they're going to stop these boats. Our only hope that we have is Reform UK. And if they don't get in, then quite frankly, the country deserves what it gets. I'm sorry, I live abroad now. I wish you the best. William, thank you. Let's take a call. Steve's on the line from West London. Good afternoon.
19: Good afternoon, David. Nice to see you back on the air.
2: That's really kind. Thank you. I mean, Andy Burnham is saying middle-class areas need to do their fair share and have asylum seekers. Has he been to the country?
19: These people are 25, 30 years too late. They're jumping on the bandwagon now and complaining about it. What about the working class areas that have had a quarter of a million children abused? For 25, 30 years, they've been called racist and bigots and everything else. And it's karma coming home to roost. And these are the areas, the typical Liberal voting areas, wet Tory voters, that just called everybody in the north, the Midlands, whatever the working class areas were, you're all racist and bigots. Just accept these people, accept their culture, accept their big monstrosity buildings and everything else. But now it's on their doorstep. Mm. They are now up in arms, and rightly so. I feel for these people, but all I can say is welcome to the party.
2: I said this earlier, that I really feel there's an inflection point coming. The depth of anger, and it didn't matter where I went, if I was in Liverpool or Manchester or Hull or whether I was in East Anglia or wherever, the level of anger from people who work extremely hard in this country trying to put food on the table was massively overwhelming.
19: It has been, but their problems have been caused by mass immigration since the back end of the 90s when Blair started this.
2: Yeah.
19: They are working class people. Not everybody that leaves school or leaves university is going to be the boss. not everybody that leaves is going to open their super successful business. There are people that are just happy to go to work, but they want to earn enough money to live on. Their wages have been suppressed by mass immigration, so they've never been given a chance, and now they're really struggling. Now they can't get houses. The public services are under massive pressure. And this isn't just an accumulation of over time people have got lazy. This is the amount of people that have been piled on top of this, of a structural system that's only built for 55, 60, 60
2: million people. Well, leaving aside the legal immigration under Boris Johnson, 3.8 million people, of course, came here legally. But when you come back to this illegal immigration, what's the answer? Is it rapid processing and working out who actually has a right to be in this country? And if not, you should be removed from this country. Because it seems to me that actually we are not sending a very strong message. We are seeing more and more people coming. We saw that massive boat, 230, that's the size of an aircraft, coming across. The boats are going to get bigger. 3,000 since Burnham came to power, and no one's doing anything.
19: I think the biggest problem they've got is a lot of these people are turning up undocumented.
2: Yeah.
19: And it's really...
2: Well, because they throw their passports in the sea.
19: Yeah, but if you're throwing them in the channel, then somebody somewhere, as they've traipsed across Europe, has got a record of these people. Nobody can tell me that they've managed to come from either across the Mediterranean or from Turkey or land border along the Eastern Europe, coming to this country without some type of documentation. And to travel across a whole continent without at some point having to produce identification to some authority, whether it be a police officer, be it immigration, be it whatever. Somebody's got a record somewhere of these people. They're rocking up here. Our governments are that weak that they're not bothered. And they just foist them onto the people.
2: Well, and we keep spending money, don't we? We keep paying the French for doing a terrible job. Really good to talk to you. Thanks ever so much, Steve. Jane's in Somerset. Good afternoon.
20: Good afternoon.
2: What's your point, Jane?
20: Andy Burnham, I wanted to talk about his claim that middle class, whatever he calls it, are supposed to take more responsibility for housing people.
2: Yes.
20: Now, due to what Starmer did and Andy Burnham inherited, we pay more tax.
2: Yes.
20: Andy Burnham has not done and doesn't propose to do anything more with that extra tax to house these immigrants. Why should we pay twice?
2: Yeah, well, of course, then the tax burden will go up in the budget in October.
20: Yeah, absolutely. And he won't do any more.
2: But you see, don't you think it's interesting that in all those pledges in the first few days of his premiership, he mentioned loads of things. He didn't mention immigration once.
20: No, he didn't. And I wonder why. I'm still questioning that.
2: Well, I think he hasn't got the answer, to be quite honest. But do you get the sense also that the British people, and they're long-suffering, and the British people are great people, but I think they've really had enough of this?
20: Absolutely. We are so cross about it all, and there's nothing we can do because nobody's listening.
2: Nobody's listening. Jane, really good to talk to you. Thank you for your call this afternoon. Hi, David. The illegal migrants, is there no way, based on the crime, including murders, rapes, etc., social destruction and the terror in communities, we as a population take the government to court? Great idea. This is interesting. Steve says, ask these refugee supporters. They themselves should take in an illegal immigrant into their own home. I wonder how many of them would actually do that. Lots of others of you getting in touch as well, saying the government actually needs to take control of this before something else happens. Lots of other messages coming in. Keep all of those coming in. So Andy Burnham saying that middle-class areas need to take more responsibility to allow asylum seekers to assimilate in their communities. What I can tell you is, looking around Ipswich, for example, in East Anglia, what I see is young men hanging around in the centre of Ipswich, which was once a very proud market town. It has been decimated by legions of foreign men who do not work, who are standing around selling drugs and getting up to nefarious things all day long. And something needs to happen about it, because the indigenous population are moving away from those centres. So the question this afternoon, where do we put these asylum seekers? 0344 499 1000. After the break, we're going to be talking about the latest political roundup. I'm going to be joined by Jamie Jenkins.
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21: A man's been told he'll die in prison for the murders of two women and the rape of a third in London last year. A senior Met police officer has admitted a collective system failure left 40-year-old Simon Levy free to kill while on bail. Judge Mark Lucraft sentenced him at the Old Bailey.
22: You ruthlessly exploited and took advantage of each of those three women for your own personal sexual satisfaction.
21: Andy Burnham has warned people not to smoke or use disposable barbecues in parks or the countryside. It comes as he calls his first emergency Cobra meeting in Downing Street over the impact of the heat waves. Temperatures look set to rise to as high as 38 Celsius tomorrow. The president of the National Farmers Union, Tom Bradshaw, says the situation is stark.
23: For the livestock farmers, the fields are brown. There is no grass. They are feeding their winter rations now. And we've already heard of some taking very difficult decisions that they're going to sell some of their livestock now to try and get through the winter with the remainder.
21: The University of Cambridge says it will fully investigate how a lecturer at the centre of a plagiarism row was appointed by its education faculty. Jason Arday quit last week following a series of reports alleging he copied his PhD thesis and other research, which he denies. Its vice-chancellor's called the case an aberration. The government's closed another 13 migrant hotels. One of Blackpool's oldest hotels, the Metropole, and the Grade 2 listed Grosvenor in Stratford-upon-Avon are among those no longer housing asylum seekers. The Home Office says the closures will save £51 million. Ministers have been moving people into alternative accommodation, like former military barracks. And hundreds of people are queuing for last-minute eclipse glasses ahead of tonight's spectacle. We're being warned to be careful, though, when looking at the fullest eclipse, which we'll get for another 54 years. Britain's electricity grid operator has secured enough capacity, so an earlier warning around power use has now been cancelled. That's your latest. I'm Laura Cook.
3: Talk. News. Update. Across the UK. On DAB+. On the app. On your mobile. And on your side. This is Talk. Plain common sense thinking. The Afternoon Empire.
2: Hello, very good afternoon to you. It's 2 o'clock now on Wednesday, August the 12th. I'm David Bull in for Ian Collins. All week this week and next week as well, you lucky things. Right, let's look at the latest news. Well, Andy Burnham, and this is the topic we've been talking about in the last hour, says middle-class areas must now take their share of asylum seekers too, whilst refusing to commit to stopping small boat crossings by the next election. Unbelievably, civil servants are still working from home just 2 days a week, despite Whitehall's return to office mandate, with some departments' London offices sitting at an extraordinary 20% occupancy. And every single police chief in the United Kingdom has signed a letter demanding Andy Burnham block the early release of PC Harper's killers, warning it risks undermining public safety and confidence in justice. So some big stories this afternoon. Do get in touch, please. The phones have been red hot, actually. I've been asking this afternoon, based on Andy Burnham saying that the rural areas, those middle-class rural areas, should take more of their fair share of asylum seekers. Well, I'm not sure that's what people in those areas understand, and also I'm not sure that Andy Burnham's been to some of these rural areas to see the decimation that's happened, for example, in Piddington, 400 people in a village and 1,200 asylum seekers. How does that work? Completely overwhelming the infrastructure. So the question is, where do we house these illegal migrants? Should we be much tougher? I mean, these former military bases, for example, many residents don't want them being used either. So what do we do with all of these people coming across? The numbers keep growing. Since Burnham's been Prime Minister, 3,000 people have crossed the channel and it continues to climb. The number 0344 499 1000. Let's move now to politics, because tomorrow is the long anticipated and long awaited Clacton by-election. Now, Labour has now overtaken Reform. I mentioned this yesterday. This is another national poll as disaffected voters seem to be returning to the Labour Party. Labour is now backed by 24% of Britons, and Reform reform has dropped to 22% of support. That is actually the lowest score since March of last year. Now, Kemi Badenoch, and I mentioned this yesterday, she has seemed to shore up her position. So 21% of the electorate are now backing the Conservatives. So they're just a point behind reform. That is a massive change from, say, a few months ago when reform was riding high at 31%. But where are those Labour voters or the new Labour voters coming from? Well, they seem to be coming from the Green Party and the Liberal Democrats. The Greens are down a point. They're on 12%. And the Lib Dems are also down a point, and they are at 11%. Joining me now is Jamie Jenkins, who is a statistician and political commentator. Jamie, very good to see you. Long time.
4: Yeah, good to see you back on the air, David.
2: Oh, that's very kind. Tell me what's going on. I mean, obviously, I've been away doing this and that and being vaguely involved in politics. What's your reading of this? Because reform was riding high in the polls for the last year, going from about 26%, 31%. That was the highest level for Reform UK. Is this a blip, or do you think something more significant is happening?
4: Yeah, well, I think start with Labour first. It's no surprise that I always thought Starmer was obviously, he was at his lowest ebb when he got to the May elections. And you could see in Wales, Labour lost power in Wales. And it's the first election they've kind of lost, if you take Wales nationally, for 100 years. So Starmer going, some of the Labour voters who have kind of deserted Keir Starmer had gone, and some of them had gone to Reform. Some of them had gone to the Liberal Democrats, and some had gone to the Green Party. So Reform losing some voters is probably just a little bit of the burn and bounce that people are talking about. And Zach Polanski's had some challenges in recent weeks as well. So some of the Green Party kind of voters going back over, and the Lib Dems. So where we are, very interestingly, though, David, if you do look at the actual polls, is with having three key parties, it's such a tight, narrow kind of top three overall. If you did have a general election tomorrow, you're probably heading into kind of a hung parliament, depending on where obviously the seats land with all of these different, because obviously 22% nationally might be that you get a high percentage in one area, a low percentage in another area. So it's quite interesting. I'm not surprised we've had the Burnham bounce, but we're in the Burnham honeymoon period, and he hasn't really had to do a lot. He hasn't had any scrutiny in parliament yet. So when we get to the autumn and we have to have a budget and the real work starts, will that bounce continue? That's the thing we'll be looking out to see.
2: Well, already our callers are saying they are very worried about that budget. We believe there are going to be sort of tax rises of £25 billion, despite the government saying they're not going to increase tax on national insurance or VAT. Well, clearly, they're going to raise revenue from somewhere. We're already struggling. Food prices at the highest level I can remember. The energy costs off the scale, the obsession with net zero. And so imposition of more taxes, I can only see Labour struggling with the electorate.
4: Yeah, well, he's kind of snookered her in some sense if he says he's going to stick to the Labour manifesto, because they talked about not putting up taxes. And what Reeves and Starmer did is they just froze the income tax threshold. So whilst they didn't increase the taxes themselves, as people earn more money, more and more people are paying higher rates of tax, and you get that fiscal drag, is what we call it. So where's he going to find the money? That's interesting, because we're borrowing so much money, David, that ultimately, you know, if you look at your debt to GDP ratio, it's approaching 100%. You've got two ways of fixing that. You either borrow less, which either means taxing more, spending less. The backbenchers won't let them cut the benefit system. So how are you going to tackle a big spend on that? Or you grow the economy. And we've got the GDP figures out tomorrow. Be interesting to see what they show. But we haven't really been growing much at all as a nation. So I think Burnham, you know, he's talking a good game, isn't he? He's coming out, he's doing these tours, he's seen as the fresh face of the Labour Party. But, you know, anything would be an improvement on Keir Starmer. I think the concern you've got to remember is that, OK, they may have changed the manager, but the cabinet behind him and many of the key positions, you're talking about the small boats there, it's the same Home Secretary in charge. So just changing the manager or the leader, is that going to change the overall kind of dynamics of the team? That's one thing we're going to see as we move into the autumn.
2: And certainly just in terms of that, given, as you said, the real work begins when Parliament comes back, I was reading what Nigel Farage was saying, and when I last spoke to him, he said there's no way there'll be an election until 2029. He seems to have changed his position now. He says a general election could come sooner. Do you think so?
4: Well, it'll depend, the poll you're talking about, it'll depend how those polls continue. So if Labour can manage to get 2, 3, 4, 5 point lead with some policies. And what Burnham is talking about is some populist stuff. You know, the thing is, they promise a lot in these manifestos, but when it comes to actually getting in and delivering things, you tend to find, like, when Labour were promising certain things, or the Tories in the past, they get in and say, well, actually, things are a bit different than what we thought. So then they get in, they get the mandate, but then they don't deliver on what they said they would do. But what Burnham's would struggle with that, David, is the fact that, obviously, the Labour Party are already in charge. So whatever they're putting in a new manifesto, they need to actually act upon that. So I think one of the things you touched upon with net zero and the cost of energy, that would be, you know, it's not a tax to some extent when you think, when you pay your energy bills, but it's a cost to a household, and it's a significant cost to the household. Mm-hmm. So if you could get energy costs down, that would be tantamount to a huge tax break. But I'm not hearing anything on that. The small boats as well, you know, you've got that super boat coming over, 230 people. You know, these are the things that people are getting really fed up with. There was a story, I think, in the last 24 hours of asylum seekers being placed in a village in North Wales, and you're talking about other places. You know, these are the real issues that are defining not just Starmer, but it will define Burnham, and we haven't heard any concrete solutions on that yet.
2: So tomorrow is the Clacton by-election, and there is a story in the Independent today saying that one in five people, 20% of people in Clacton, would rather vote for Count Binface in the upcoming by-election than vote for Nigel Farage. This is a survey by Servation for Mandate Research. They suggest, and remember that Nigel Farage called this by-election by resigning as a Member of Parliament to stop the Parliamentary Standards Investigation and the fact that he was on every newspaper every single day, and it did kind of pull the rug from under their feet, because the Parliamentary Standards Investigation stopped. Now, the by-election is tomorrow. At the last election, he won with 46% of the vote. The predictions are that in the by-election tomorrow, he would win, but he would win by something like 73% because the main parties have not put up candidates. What does that do? If that is the case, what do you think that does to the electoral mass?
4: Yeah, I don't think you can read too much in, David, into the election. Obviously, tomorrow, Count Binface, you think you talked about with one in five votes there. There's no surprise of that, if that was the case, because people, there'll be naturally some people in Clacton who won't want to vote for reform. So they'll turn up and vote for any other. I would imagine turnout will be low. It's the height of the summer season. Many of the people in Clacton are probably holidaymakers, so they won't be able to, obviously, they won't be voting. But it'd be no surprise if there's, you know, a massive majority for reform and Nigel Farage in the Clapton by-election. But it doesn't I'd say it doesn't really mean a lot, David, because obviously with the other parties not being there, some of those voters will think, well, I'm not going to bother turning up.
2: Well, it may not mean a lot, but what I think it might do is embolden Nigel Farage, and you can see that in an article today in The Telegraph. The fact is that, and this is a very descriptive piece which has been written by Peter Schnepfangers, and he is obviously with Nigel Farage. He talks about the fact they're on the constituency trail, that he's meant to be campaigning, and at 10:48 they haven't even started because Nigel Farage has been stopped 14 times, posed for photographs, and handed out autographs. And what I thought was interesting about this article was it wasn't just the people you would expect who are big proponents and supporters of Nigel, but it was actually young people who were in the car, kids who were in the car saying to their mum, stop, I want a photo with Nigel, because they know him from things like TikTok and social media.
4: Yeah, and that's the one thing that Nigel does really well. He's actually kind of got through to the broader electoral public. People know him, obviously, from his big appearance on I'm a Celebrity as well. So there's not many politicians. I was talking to somebody recently, and is an elderly person. And I think we also saw that clip, didn't we, when Andy Burnham was, I think he was in a care home or in some setting, and he was saying he was the Prime Minister. And I think some elderly guy said to him, oh, have we changed another one? So that, you know, even people didn't even recognise Andy Burnham. Whereas Nigel, I think if you look across the political spectrum, you're not going to find a politician that people don't recognise as much as Nigel. And he does cut across to the young people as well.
2: I think it's interesting because the Clacton by-election, I think what the main parties thought was it would literally be Nigel Farage versus a bin. But what we are seeing is the largest number of candidates ever seen running in a by-election. 34 candidates, including, for example, the SDP. William Clouston is running for them. Lawrence Fox is running as well. So there are a plethora of candidates out there. And if you want to see all of those candidates, you can go to various websites and have a look at those runners and riders in the Clacton by-election. I just think that the main parties may well have kind of missed the boat here slightly. I think that they thought by not putting up a candidate, they had the upper hand. But I'm not so sure that that is right. And by the way, that website is whocanivotefor.co.uk. Do you think the main party's missed a trick here?
4: I do think so, David, because ultimately, if they wanted to have a proper vote, you know, if, is this for or Nigel or against Nigel, then you need all the parties there. And not to take part really is kind of two fingers up to the rest of the electorate, because ultimately it is a legitimate by-election that's been called. And you should, if you know, in terms of a democracy, if you're a Tory voter, or a Lib Dem voter, or a Labour voter, you should have the opportunity to vote for those parties. So the fact they're not bothering to turn up, I think, was a mistake. And ultimately, you know, whether or not we'll see another election in this area in the future, depending on anything that goes on in Parliament, will remain to be seen. But I think, yeah, they should have really stood, I think, David.
2: I mean, I mentioned that I think it will embolden Nigel Farage if he does win with a huge majority. He also believes that as well. He has a sincere belief now that Reform will win almost every seat in Essex at the next election. I would go further. I don't think it's just Essex. I think it's Kent. I think it's that whole Thames estuary of people who are hardworking Brits, the type of people who we saw at the Bell Hotel in Epping, for example, who were demonstrating against the illegal migrants going there. Swathes of those areas. I mean, when I drive through from Suffolk into East London,

0: points between them. And ultimately, you know, if you're kind of voting for a party towards the right end of politics, you've then got Reform, you've obviously got the Tory party, there's Restore in there, then you've got the Lib Dems, the Greens, the Labour, more towards the left. And it'll depend where Burnham goes on this one, David, because historically he's been known as more kind of towards the left of Keir Starmer. But if you're talking of stopping the boats, cutting benefits, that's more to the right. So is he going to be doing policies that he thinks is popular, or is he going to be doing policies that he actually believes in? And that authenticity is a key part of being a prime minister as well.
1: Yeah, I would agree with that. Interestingly, Nigel Farage also says in the Midlands and the North, the Conservative Party is dead. It is finished. Do you think that's true?
0: Well, I think politics does come around in a lot of cycles. So they'll take a lot of time to recover from what happened under Boris Johnson and Rishi Sunak, because, you know, people generally think, oh, we'll vote for the Tories to control the borders, get some kind of fiscal control. And the borrowing went out of control. The borders went out of control. So all the reasons you would normally vote historically for a Conservative government, the Johnson and Sunak era, you know, absolutely blew it all out. And you read some figures from the ONS out last week. Now, if you look at the public sector, David, they're still less productive now. And you talked about people working from home. They're still less productive now. When you take the whole year of 2025, the public sector is producing less than what it did in 2019. And the policy decisions of the government over COVID will be overhanging now, 6 years on, and we still got a public sector. And more of the government doing, this government, the previous government, taxing us more. And as a nation, we're getting a lot less, which is not great, is it?
1: Jamie, always good to talk to you. Thank you very much indeed for your time. That's Jamie Jenkins, there, statistician and political commentator. Keep those messages coming in, please. I'm really keen to see what you think about the shape of politics generally, the Clacton by-election, what you think the outcome will be. Does it embolden Nigel Farage if he gets back with a much bigger majority? Was it a mistake of the other parties not to stand against him? But also, where do we house these illegal migrants? 0344 499 1000. Text the word talk and your message to 87222. You can message us on X as well at Talk TV. You can also send us a WhatsApp. Do get in touch. After the break, I'm going to be talking about the point that Jamie raised there about the number of people working from home, particularly if you work for the state. I'm going to be joined by Amir Kotecha after I've heard from all of you with your calls, texts and messages.
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9: Travel trouble.
11: Long delays on the anti-clockwise side of the M25 at Chertsey at 11. There's a queue back to 13 Staines. Lane 1's coned off a broken down lorry. And coming off the M25 junction 2, the southbound M3 really slow. That's following an earlier van.

0: and fire. Queues on the M6 southbound, 19 to 18 to Middlewich. Lane 4's combed off, a two-car collision. Three lanes are out on the M6 southbound before the M42. Junction 4A, a collision there causing queues.
1: 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Facing up to the facts. This is Talk.
2: Welcome back. This is Talk. If you've just joined us, Andy Burnham has said that middle-class families should play their part by accepting asylum seeker accommodation near their homes. Now, the Prime Minister said he would work to ensure that the poorest communities did not have to take the lion's share of accommodation for asylum seekers. He is known to have campaigned against housing asylum seekers in houses of multiple occupation and hotels in working-class areas. I would add to that, this is blatant electioneering. He's also refused to committing to stopping small boat channel crossings by the next election. He came out with a rather nebulous phrase. I do believe all parts of the country need to work to play their part. It's a challenging issue. We're working at it. Are you? We understand people's concerns. Do you? Let's talk to Yvonne in Somerset. Good afternoon, Yvonne.
3: Hi there. Yes, I would like to say the PM is telling us we should be playing our part. I think we should tell him he should be playing his part. His part as Prime Minister of this, our great UK, is to keep our country and people safe. So far, this is not happening. We have been playing our part in accommodation, paying for these people, clothing them, giving them driving lessons, dancing lessons, skating lessons, all sorts of lessons.
2: Yeah,
3: I don't think it's fair for him not to do his part, close our borders, stop sending boats out to bring them in, and stop paying the French to keep them over there, because the French are not doing that.
2: I mean, it's interesting, actually, reading the papers this morning. Clearly, the French are watching these asylum seekers, illegal immigrants, getting into the boats. They are not responding to anything. One of those dinghies capsized, and the French didn't even do anything until they realised that people were in extremis. Now, clearly, something needs to be done. Why is Andy Burnham not doing anything? Is it because he doesn't want to do something, or is it because he doesn't know what to do?
3: I don't think any of our prime ministers recently have wanted to keep them out. Otherwise, they could have done so. It is surely in the gift of the country's prime minister to keep our borders safe.
2: It's the first duty of government.
3: Absolutely. So don't tell me I should be playing my part when you are not paying yours.
2: I mean, I have to say I choked on my cornflakes this morning when I read that, and I was thinking I live in a rural community. And the idea when I said in Piddington, for example, which is a village of 400 people...
3: I know Piddington very well.
2: Right, so, but the idea that you then put 1,200 asylum seekers, young men from foreign countries who come from a very different culture, where we know the behavioural standards and the ethics and morals may well be questionable, I just think is just outrageous.
3: Any part of the country... It's the same as Teddington, where people like us live. We all have our own values. They should, if they want to have come here and have lessons, it should be in the culture and values of this country, not what we're teaching them. In actual fact, we're not teaching them anything.
2: No.
3: And we should stop letting in people we don't know who they are. And they have committed terrible crimes. And it's so silly to say that prisons are fewer people are prisoned. Yeah, prisons have fewer people in them because they're letting them out. People who should be in prison are being let out.
2: So let's just look at the cost. So, for example, we spent £4 billion last year on making sure that we put up the asylum seekers in accommodation. At the same time, you've got 41,000 people waiting for a verdict on their asylum claim to stay in this country. But also, those people who have appealed is 100,000. What on earth are the authorities doing?
3: Exactly. And how much do their appeals cost us?
2: Do you think one of the things we talked about yesterday was the Rwanda policy, and it looked like the Rwanda policy did have some sort of traction behind it. Personally, sure. Keir Starmer came in, he cancelled the Rwanda policy. If I'd been elected as Prime Minister, I probably would have let that play out to see if it worked.
3: Why didn't they? Because, we come back to this point, they do seem to want them to come. It is surely in the gift of the Prime Minister of this country to stop these people coming. But they don't do it.
2: If you were in charge, what would you do? Where would you put these asylum seekers? Is the answer disused military bases?
3: If I was in charge, they wouldn't come anyway.
2: And how would you do that?
3: If I was in charge, I would send the Navy out to stop the boats coming. If they left France, I would turn them around straight back to France.
2: And now, a lot of people have said, well, that's impracticable. You get to the 12-mile line, you turn them back, and France says, right, you are committing an atrocity because you're sending people back to our sovereign territory.
3: Excuse me, what are they doing by committing an atrocity? Send them across to our country. Their atrocity is bigger than mine.
2: Yvonne, really good to talk to you this afternoon. I wish you were in charge. Lynn is in Lincolnshire. Good afternoon to you.
4: Good afternoon.
2: Right. What are you going to do when you're in charge, when you're in power? What's the answer to this?
4: I think it's got to be deport, really. I live in Boston, Lincolnshire.
2: Oh, yes.
4: And we have lots and lots and lots of them.
2: I've been there and I've seen them in the town centres.
4: That's it. Yeah, I mean, I've had the police knocking on my door saying they're trying door handles and trying to get into cars. I've had to put cameras on the outside of my house because I spend quite a bit of time alone. It's a bit worrying, you know. I don't know what the answer is. I mean, to take our fair share, what have we got to take more?
2: Well, and of course, I just will reiterate, it's not all of them that are behaving in that manner. It is some of them, but you're right. But also, what I see is just the rate of change is just so high. Those communities, like Boston, which is a beautiful place, just cannot cope. There is not the infrastructure.
4: No. I mean, I was in our local hospital a couple of weeks ago. It looked like a third world hospital. It was absolutely packed. You know, the staff were under pressure. It was boiling hot. They were 2 hours behind. I thought, you just can't keep... good or bad, they've got to be processed somewhere.
2: Yeah. So what's the answer? So obviously rapid processing is one of those things. Where should you house them? My problem is that we seem to be looking after asylum seekers better than we look after our elderly population in this country. So if you come here, surely we should use maybe disused military bases. I don't understand why they have to be able to go out on a bus and go roller skating and get £7 a day or whatever it is so that they are free to roam. And of course they're not, their behaviour is not being monitored. That's the bit I don't understand.
4: Well, exactly. I mean, if we do have to house these people, and I don't know why we have to, I think they've got to be guarded camps, you know, in the middle of Scotland, one of the small islands off the UK, you know, something like that, where they're away from people until we know what these people are. And my town is suffering because of this.
2: And do you think the British public would say there was a cost? I don't know what the cost would be to do that, to say take one of those islands and develop it and put in a sort of processing centre. Do you think the British public would be happy to pay more money to ensure that illegal migrants are processed properly in a secure environment?
4: Well, I would be, yes. I mean, for instance, opposite my house, there is two empty houses. No guessing what's that going to go to. Yeah. You know, that could devalue my house, other people's houses. It's not fair. It's not right. You know, this has got to be dealt with.
2: And do you have any faith it will be?
4: If reform gets in, yes.
2: Really good to talk to you, Lynn. Thank you very much. That's Lynn in Lincolnshire. This is Sharon. Hello, Sharon. Good afternoon. You're in France. You're not in France. You're saying France is part of the problem. Well, I think many people would agree. 800 million quid we've spent on them. And they're making an enormous amount of money. Why doesn't he spend the France money on getting Rwanda back up and running, the point I made earlier? Then the illegals would be asking for their boats back and return to France. There is something more to this than meets the eye. I'll tell you what it is. It's not pragmatism. It's the fact that he couldn't bear to go along with a former Conservative policy. It was totally and utterly tribal. And as I said, I think what he should have done is let Rwanda play out to see if the processing of those illegal migrants in Rwanda bore fruit, had dividends, whether that works. And I think that would have been far more pragmatic, but obviously he didn't want to go down that. We shouldn't be housing them anywhere, David, according to this one. Build a big holding building and keep them there until they are all sent back. Well, you've got 160,000 that you would have to accommodate. That is a lot of people. Hi, David. Welcome back. I've missed your chirpy voice. That's very kind, Brian. Thank you very much indeed. About Burnham, did you notice when he opened Number 10 North there were no Union Jacks in the background? I think that tells us all we need to know about this backstabbing hypocrite. Kind regards from Brian. Keep all those messages coming in. Where do we house those illegal migrants? 0344 499 1000. Text the word TALK and your message to 87222 and message us on X. After the break, I'm going to talk about the number of civil servants who are still working from home. You will be absolutely staggered. Amir Kotecha, the CEO for the Centre for Government Reform, will join me after this short break.
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2: Welcome back. 2:34. David Bull here in for Ian Collins. Keep all those messages coming in, please. So many coming in about where do we house these illegal migrants? Where do we house supposed asylum seekers? Let me know your thoughts. 0344 499 1000. Now, let's talk about civil servants, shall we? Because civil servants go into the office fewer than 2 days a week. This is according to new research. Only the Department for Science met the 60% mandate. So they mandated that 60% of civil servants should be in the office. The only department to do that was the Department for Science. And of course, they then scrapped it. So all the other departments are failing. Here to talk more about that is Amir Kotecha, the CEO of the Centre for Government Reform. Good afternoon to you.
15: Afternoon, David. Good to be with you.
2: Yeah, really good to see you. Look, the point is that we thought that civil servants had been given their marching orders. The government had been very clear that you need to be in the office 60% of the time, and yet it seems that some civil servants are spending fewer than 2 days a week in the office, and the rules are very clear. They need to spend 60% of their time in the office. These findings, which come from new research, are quite extraordinary, aren't they?
15: Yeah, that's exactly right, David. And it's important to note the 60% is meant to be a minimum. As you said, the only department to actually meet that has now been scrapped. So, look, what we did is crunch the numbers. And actually, what we found out is that the average attendance is 39% across the civil service, so less than 2 days in a week. And frankly, you know, that is not good enough. I mean, we know that there is a problem with excessive work from home. You know, things don't happen as productively, and productivity across the civil service has flatlined. I mean, that is the reality. You know, 3.1% lower productivity across the public sector now versus 2019. So there's clearly a problem here. And I think, you know, if we're going to be serious about investigating what's going on, how to improve productivity in the civil service, we've got to do that on the basis of good stats.
2: So this analysis you carried out was quite clever in the way that you did it. Do you want to explain to people what you did and how you extrapolated that data to find out how much time they were actually spending in the office at their desks?
15: Yeah, sure. I mean, ultimately, the figures that the government have been putting out this whole time were about building occupancy. But the reality is there isn't one desk for every civil servant, right? So essentially, they were cooking the books. And you know, I think, you know, it's obvious, frankly, that, you know, if there isn't one desk per person, you can't just simply count up how many desks are full in any given day. That doesn't give you an accurate figure. So, you know, that's what we've done. We put out some corrected statistics, you know, and what they show is that actually attendance is far, far lower than the government were claiming. I mean, and ultimately, I don't think the government have really pushed back on it. They've tried to quibble with the numbers and say, you know, you're not taking into account annual leave, or you're not taking into account that people might be at a meeting somewhere, you know, but frankly, they haven't pushed back on the core of our findings. And the thing is, David, I mean, you know, if there was, you know, not a problem here, if the civil service was functioning effectively and competently, I think most of your listeners wouldn't really care where they're working. But the reality is the civil service is not working competently. We can see the boats continuing to come in every day. We can see that the public finances are in disarray. You know, there is all sorts of problems. And so we've got to be serious about looking for solutions. And I think that excessive work from home is one of the big problems that we need to correct.
2: I mean, I find it absolutely staggering that the only department that met the 60% was the Department for Science, Innovation and Technology. They've abolished that. And abolishing science, innovation and technology tells you all you need to know about the direction of this country.
15: Yeah, well, exactly. I was very upset by the decision to close the UK's largest telescope, Jodrell Banks. And, you know, a few million quid is all it costs to run that thing. And they've not been able to find the money. They've had to close it. And as you say, DSIT, the Department for Science, has been closed. So, look, I think it shows wayward priorities. And look, I know I'm going to get stick from my old colleagues here in the civil service because I spent 10 years in the Foreign Office. But I think that this is not about attacking individuals. It's simply about saying that, you know, any organization that has a productivity problem, and the civil service does, needs to be honest about looking at the statistics and trying to work out how to improve it. And I think the entire country would expect that.
2: Well, I would agree. And when you look at the Department for Business and Trade, which again would be paramount in actually making sure we have an economic future, it claims an occupancy rate of 80%. But when you look at the offices in Caxton House and Old Admiralty Building, they've only got 1,058 desks, but they've got 3,699 staff, so their occupancy rate is 20%. So, yeah, as you say, they are cooking the books, again, in the Department for Education. But here's the one that really made me fall over. The Treasury, the very department that is fleecing every one of us, and we're going to see the budget in October, an occupancy rate of 44%. Why don't you actually do some work in the office? And as you say, stop the boats.
15: Yeah. No, I think that's right, David. And the problem is that, you know, I get pushback from civil servants saying, well, look, it doesn't matter where people are working. But I can tell you from personal experience, having worked in Whitehall for 10 years, Everything happens far more slowly when people are not in the office. You know, if you're in the office, a manager can look over your shoulder at your computer screen and he can clear a submission that needs to go up to the minister. You know, when the person is not in the office, that all has to happen through long email chains with hundreds of people in copy. It can take days or weeks to get things cleared. The whole, it's like wading through sludge, honestly. And, you know, it's also unfair, frankly, on the civil servants that are coming in. You know, they're spending money commuting to get into the office, and they're finding that half of their colleagues haven't bothered to turn up. So it's unfair on the really devoted and dedicated civil servants. And frankly, you know, we need to do something about it.
2: And just in terms of that, successive governments have struggled. There are some brilliant civil servants, without doubt. There are some brilliant civil servants. But if a new government comes in, and I've been party to conversations about, let's say, an upstart party was to become the party of government, one of the biggest problems is making sure the civil service carry out the wishes of that administration. If you were in that new government, how do you reform the civil service? Is it reformable?
15: I think it is, but radical reform is necessary. I mean, the organization that I've set up, the Center for Government Reform, is basically looking for very talented outsiders. So top business people, tech entrepreneurs, maybe retired generals, you know, competent people from the outside that we can bring in. Because I do think, you know, we do need a bit of a changing of the guard and fresh talent. And I think that is, you know, a really important part of the solution here, David. You know, it's not that all the current civil servants are useless. This is not about individual personalities. But I think there is a problem with inertia and a sort of tendency to only look at tried solutions rather than thinking creatively about new ways of doing things. I think the only way we're going to fix that is by bringing in more outsiders and then tackling, as I say, some of the structural problems like work from home to get the civil service back on its feet.
2: And of course, the gold-plated pensions. I mean, it's a pretty good lot if you've been a civil servant for a long time.
15: Yeah, it is. And this is the thing, frankly, you know, lots of civil servants complain about their salary. And you know, I've even had civil servants justify this work from home stance to me by saying, well, look, you know, commuting is expensive and, you know, they're not paid enough, so they can't be expected to spend money on trains. I mean, frankly, that's not good enough. Their employment contracts make clear they're meant to be in the office. They took the job on the basis that they would be in the office pretty much full time in most cases. The work from home thing, as you know, David, is only a post-COVID phenomenon. So, you know, it's not bad. The money isn't bad. When you add in the pension, it's really quite generous. And, you know, I don't think, you know, excuses like commuting is too expensive really stack up.
2: I would agree with you. Great research. Thanks ever so much for coming on. That's Amir Kotecha from the Centre for Government Reform. Extraordinary that some departments of civil servants are only in the office 20% of the time. Absolutely extraordinary. Keep your messages coming in. David, this is Dave in Cardiff. Right, we were talking about where do you put illegal immigrants, asylum seekers, if they are asylum seekers. The disused military bases should be used by our military. They're only disused because of neglect from Tory and Labour governments who have destroyed our military resilience. From cuts to pay for these policies that none of us want is a really good point, that. David, what you need to do, this is Sean from Bridlington, detain, process and deport. Agreed. Nobody coming from France should ever be considered for asylum. Instant rejection. Sean, thank you for that. Now, we were also talking about working from home just there with Amir Kotecha. Nick from Kent says, due to my disability, if I wasn't allowed to work from home, I would be fully reliant on the state. Working from home means that those who maybe normally couldn't go into the workplace can have and keep jobs. I totally agree with that as well, but that's an extraneous circumstance. We're talking about civil servants who are not going into the office. And look at the state of government. It seems like a scene out of Yes Minister or Yes Prime Minister, where the politicians, elected politicians, try to affect policy and the civil service are there to stop you doing anything. Just go and watch one of the episodes. Look at Sir Humphrey. Sean says, Labour's going to be trounced in any general election. Their record on immigration will destroy them, with the right promising drastic action Labour would never consider. Dave in South Gloucester says, Burnham, I keep saying it, in the words of the WHO, or WHO, meet the new boss, same as the old boss, we won't get fooled again. Burnham is the new attractive, in the view of some who need to go to Specsavers, other opticians are available, face of Labour. You can put an attractive chocolate box cover on a tin of cyanide, but the contents of the tin will still kill you. Keep all of those messages coming in. We know there's a problem. We are seeing 3,000 illegal immigrants coming in since Burnham has been in power. He says he's listening. He's looking at solutions. Well, it's not good enough, is it? What are you going to do? What should he do? The number 0344 499 1000. You can text the word talk in your message to 87222. You can message us on X as well at Talk TV. Keep all those messages coming in. We'll be back after this short break.
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1: 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Travel trouble.
0: There's a queue in Oxfordshire. The M40 traffic held both ways. Junction 11 to 10. That's Banbury to Brackley in queuing. A collision there. M25 anti-clock. There was a broken down lorry around Chertsey at 11. That's now cleared, but still queuing back towards Staines. And if you're heading for the M54 westbound, there's repairs. Old Brighton Junction 3 heading through to Shifnal Junction 4. So a lane closure in place, and that's still causing some delays this afternoon. I'm Jules Buckley.
1: Argument, attitude, opinion. Have you got the guts for talk? Across the UK, the home of common sense. This is Talk.
2: I'm just reading some of your messages. Prime Minister Andy Burnham will chair a meeting of COBRA today to discuss the UK's response to the extreme heat. I looked at this and I thought, yeah, it's hot. Everyone knows it's hot. The emergency services know it's hot. What are you going to do? Well, they've got the Department for Environment, Food and Rural Affairs and the Home Office and Department for Health. And this is a cracking message. David, Andy Burnham has said the government is considering a ban on disposable barbecues. Groundbreaking. Amid increased wildfire risk driven by this summer's droughts. Never mind the 230 illegal immigrants per boat, the crumbling NHS, the rocketing fuel prices, the national debt. So now we have to cook our burgers indoors. Absolutely. It's all about priorities. Let's take a call. Liam is on the line from Folkestone.
23: Hello,
2: Liam.
23: Hello, David. How are you doing?
2: Yeah, good. Thanks very much indeed. What's on your mind this afternoon?
23: Oh, well, it's good to have you back on Talk. But basically,
2: that's very kind.
23: But living down here in Folkestone, okay, I'm on the front line of this migrant crisis. Mm. I can walk out into my town and in the high street, okay, we've got vape shops, Turkish barber, nail bar. My girlfriend, right, she lives in Henley-on-Thames. When I go and see her, it's like two different worlds. Honestly, in Henley-on-Thames, they've got nothing like this.
2: No.
23: So there's a lot of people, and that's a very liberal Democrat area. Whereas down here in Folkestone, it's very kind of like it's reform, even though we've got a Labour MP. But it's two different worlds.
2: Yeah.
23: I live in Folkestone, my girlfriend lives in Henley-on-Thames, and so maybe these middle-class areas need to take a little bit of the brunt of all of these illegals that are coming in. I don't know what you think.
2: So you're agreeing with Andy Burnham?
23: Yeah, I do think. I think that there are many middle-class areas in this country where they live behind gated communities and yeah. they don't see what we see, right? And it's happening up and down the land. I think most people actually see the illegals in Scotland and the northeast and whatever. But down in the southeast, right, if you take me and take Folkestone and Dover out of the equation... My girlfriend is in Henley-on-Thames, and there's nothing there. There's nothing there.
2: So you want to plant illegal immigrants in Henley-on-Thames?
23: Yes, right. So they can actually be culturally appropriated, just like the rest of them.
2: I mean, it's a great idea. Having said that, I live in the country, and people are very aware of what is going on. And you make a really good point about the vape shops, the nail bars. What do you think all those businesses are doing?
23: I tell you what they're doing. You know what they are. They are fronts. Yeah. We all know it. The BBC has actually done exposés on them. We know what they are. Down here in Folkestone, just a couple of days ago, we've got an American candy shop. Who buys American candy? We know what they are. Everybody can see it for what it is.
2: So why does no one do anything about it?
23: No, because they don't want to do anything about it, because the majority of the MPs that are all Labour and all this kind of stuff live in gated communities. They don't see the exact detriment that illegal migration is actually happening to real UK streets, towns and cities. Now, so when I say to you, yeah, Henley-on-Thames, my girlfriend, she's just like, well, when I go to Folkestone, I feel scared. I said, what? She goes, I can walk out at night in Henley.
2: Yeah.
23: I can't walk out at night in Folkestone.
2: No.
23: So, yeah. No, it's not fair. It's not right.
2: You are right on that. And that's why I mentioned Ipswich. I was absolutely staggered. I went to school in Ipswich and I couldn't believe the transformation. Young men hanging around, clearly up to no good, in the centre of Ipswich, and no one did anything about it. I was also in Boston and Skegness with Richard Tice. And we saw in broad daylight drug dealing going on from people who were clearly not from this country.
23: Yeah, so in Henley, my girlfriend can go out and she can go in and sit out at night, and she doesn't have to worry about her phone, and she doesn't have to worry about being catcalled, and she doesn't have to worry about, oh, there's men following me. When she comes down to Folkestone, she's scared.
2: Yeah.
23: She's scared, David.
2: So when Andy Burnham says he's listening, he wants to do something about this, but he won't be drawn on stopping the illegal migration, do you think he actually means it?
23: No, of course he doesn't. He came down to Dover literally, 2 weeks ago, and he said, oh, migration is down. And then all of a sudden, we get a landing craft of 230. Living here in Folkestone is a nightmare, David. It's a nightmare.
2: And the deprivation and the change of those high streets in places like Folkestone and Dover, I mean, it really is tragic. Liam, thank you.
23: It really is.
2: It really is tragic. And I, you know, as you know, I've been going around the country and I couldn't believe my eyes on, particularly in Kent and Essex as well, the deprivation and squalor and the way that all those areas have changed so dramatically. Liam, thank you so much for your call. Simon's on the line from Glasgow. Good afternoon, Simon.
3: Hello, sir. How are you doing?
2: Yeah, good. Thanks very much indeed. Your thoughts this afternoon?
3: Well, personally, I just think we're living in a twilight zone. I don't mean to be funny about it, but I just think this entire country at the moment is just suffering from a collective head injury. We're listening to these politicians. Andy Burnham's just bouncing around telling us how much a corn cob or the different names of a corn cob or whatever it is. He's talking about everything I've watched on X. The guy tried to call him out saying, look, you know, what's going on with the votes? He's doing everything he can. You know, he's talking about subscriptions for Netflix and stuff. He's just ignoring a massive problem. Now, we've got this huge immigration boat just come in. But I say, oh, the boats aren't, we lowered the boats. Well, you can lower the boats, but they're still coming in. And it just feels like people have voted for this over and over again, and we're just being ignored. And it's just gaslighting me, to be honest.
2: Well, and I agree. And when you look, and I mentioned this yesterday, when you look at his greatest hits hitting the ground, you would expect him to have policies that make a difference. But of course, he basically has capped bus fares at £2. He says, oh, I'm going to scrap a major department like science, innovation and technology. That seems incredibly regressive to me. Also, he then says he's going to make it easier to cancel subscriptions, as you say. None of this is groundbreaking. How about stopping illegal immigration? How about making the cost of energy cheaper? How about actually helping small businesses?
3: I think ultimately it comes down to political will. And if you look back at the Southport riots, I'm not justifying what these people did or anything like that.
2: Yeah.
3: Those three little girls died, and I think that basically called it's like, at the end of the day, basically, I look at it as like a physical perspective. You shake a can of Coke up for long enough, what's going to happen when you call the ring for one? I think this is what people are doing. You look at Thetford and stuff like that, and then you get the left wing saying, oh, no, this is just nothing but racial hatred. No, it's not. It's people being fed up with being lied to for a start, and then just being having this stuff imposed on them that they haven't asked for. And basically, you know, we're being ignored. And, you know, at the end of the day, they talk about, like, we'll do this, we'll do that. And then they go on, well, there's not enough money for the defence budget. And, well, there's a hell of a lot of money when it comes down to it. Then the political will, where they want to put welfare for people that don't deserve to be on welfare and this, that and whatnot.
2: Yeah.
3: And I just think it comes down to political will. Look, if they wanted to, when Keir Starmer, after the Southport riots, wanted to bang people up for all these tweets and stuff like that, well, the courts are in there, they reminded people straight off the bat and this, that and whatnot. That was straight up, you know, they did that, there was a political will. I just honestly don't think there's any political will. And as regards to the French, you know, this argument with reform, now I don't believe reform's idea about putting it, I think the Navy, yeah, I think they should be, but sort of like dumping them back on the beaches. I think that's a platter on a bullet with. I think what we need to do is stop, you know, the incentives to come over to this country. But as regards to this argument about Macron saying, you know, oh, that's our sovereignty and it's against maritime law. Well, it's against our sovereignty and maritime law that they've allowed this to go onto our beaches because they've been pushing the boats off. It's on video where the police have been told, you know, we're not allowed to touch them. You know?
2: That's right. Well, they don't even wade in, do they?
3: Where's that $500 million going? Well, where's that money going?
2: No, I agree. Yeah, I agree totally. But you're right. But you're right about the money as well. $333 billion on welfare. Now, the last government, the Labour government, tried to do something about that, and of course, all the backbenchers went absolutely ape and refused to do that.
3: Well, that's where you come down to it, isn't it? It's a political will, and I think it needs to. Look, honestly, I'm depressed really because I can't see any way out of it because I just think we're drowned in bureaucracy, and I don't just think it's the politicians. I think it's the civil service as well because. Even if we got a reform government or even a restore government, you know, some people call it a far right, but just a nationalist right government that came in. Well, the thing is, the politicians are only there for 5 years. It's the civil service. So I just think it needs to be called out where it stands, to be honest with you. I think there's a culture here where people just don't want to do it. And if it's not the will to do it, then we're just sort of like, it's like a one-legged man and a one-armed man trying to tread water. You're just going around in circles.
2: I would agree with you, and I think Amir summed that up very nicely, and he is a civil servant, and he can see the problems within the civil service as well. Simon, really good to talk to you this afternoon. Thank you. On that note, Richard has messaged saying, hi, David, if we sat half of the civil servants, would we miss them? I'm not entirely sure. The reason, David, this is Paul in Southend, that people are against the use of military bases being used for immigrants is because they are not secure. You need to fence them and deny them all but the basic requirements. They won't be so keen to come to the United Kingdom. A lot more still to come. I'm going to be talking about all of the police chiefs coming together to say that you cannot actually discharge people early from prison.
1: Talk, news, update, on the hour, headlines.
4: A serial sex attacker who murdered two women and raped a third in London last year after being free to kill while on bail has been jailed for the rest of his life. 40-year-old Simon Levy's crime spree spans 7 years. The Met, British Transport Police and the CPS have all admitted to serious failings, but Britain's top officer, Commissioner Sir Mark Rowley, says they're not entirely to blame.
7: He had been caught, he had been charged with offences, he was repeatedly by the police put before the courts seeking remanding in custody. The police were saying this guy's too dangerous to be on the streets, and between CPS and the courts they kept bailing him.
4: The PM says he'll consider banning disposable barbecues as he calls wildfires a significant problem. 185 have broken out in England and Wales this month alone, with temperatures forecast to hit 38 degrees tomorrow. Andy Burnham's bringing together an emergency COBRA committee. Chair of a parliamentary environment group, Fleur Anderson's pleased the meeting's happening.
8: I'm very glad it is happening, but my main point is that the emergency will not stop when the heat goes away. We need to be much more prepared and more resilient over time and build that in for the long term. These heat waves are with us.
4: Cambridge University says it'll investigate Jason Arday's appointment by its education faculty in 2022. The academic resigned from his post last week following accusations of plagiarism and questions surrounding his background and qualifications. Retired Royal Air Force pilot Andy Green has set a new land speed record in a hydrogen-powered vehicle at 406 miles an hour. It comes almost two decades after he became the first person to break the sound barrier on land. And hundreds of people are joining queues across the country trying to get their hands on special glasses to watch tonight's partial solar eclipse. More than 90% of the sun will be obscured by the moon, peaking just after 7, though coverage depends on where in the UK you are. That's your latest. I'm Laura Cook.
1: Talk. News. Update. Across the UK. On DAB+. On YouTube. On your mobile and on your side. This is Talk. Critical cross-questioning. The Afternoon Empire.
2: Good afternoon. Welcome to Talk. The time is 3 o'clock, 3:02. David Buller here for Ian Collins. Another hour to go of this show. The latest story is Andy Burnham says that middle-class areas must now take their share of asylum seekers too. But at the same time, he is refusing to commit to stopping small boat crossings by the next election. Is that all talk and all mouth and no trousers? Civil servants are still working from home just 2 days a week, despite Whitehall's return to office mandate, with some departments' London offices sitting at barely 20% occupancy. And every police chief in the United Kingdom has signed a letter demanding Andy Burnham block the early release of PC Harper's killers, warning it risks undermining public safety and confidence in justice. Well, a very good afternoon to you. Thank you very much indeed for your company this afternoon. Let's stick with that final story, because every police chief in the United Kingdom has signed an unprecedented joint letter demanding that Andy Burnham do everything possible to stop the early release of PC Andrew Harper's killers. In a joint letter, there are 50 chief constables. They unite to tell the Prime Minister to examine every lawful option to ensure that Albert Bowers and Jesse Cole serve their full sentences. Putting further pressure on Mr. Burnham to act, they said that those who serve and protect the public should know that the justice system recognises the risk they take on society's behalf. Now, sources at the Ministry of Justice accused the Prime Minister of throwing Alex Norris, the Justice Secretary, under the bus. Burnham has said he is increasingly confident that he could stop Colin Bowers walking free early after changing his position on the releases several times. Well, joining me now is Colin Sutton, Reform UK policing and crime advisor and Norfolk Police and Crime Commissioner. Good afternoon, Colin.
9: Hello, David. How are you?
2: Yeah, all right, thanks. Many congratulations on your new appointment.
9: Thank you very much.
2: This is really important, actually. The fact is that Andy Burnham, we spent all afternoon talking about Andy Burnham saying he's in listening mode, that he's trying to do his best, that he will actually try to change the law. But the fact is that when you have every single police chief in the United Kingdom coming together, signing a joint letter saying that you cannot let these people out of prison early, that should mean something.
9: Yeah, I think it should. I think what we're seeing is he might be hearing, but I'm not sure that he's actually listening. And there is a distinction between the two. I think this is an unprecedented event to see every single chief constable in the whole of the nation coming together and jointly signing a letter. I'm sure it's never happened before. And it shows the strength of feeling that there is within the police service and the police community about this. You know, if the law, which came Harper's Law or whatever after this, is to mean anything, then those who caused it to come into effect need to be put in the same category as those who come after them, really. And you know, the public petition, I think, is now up around about the million mark.
2: It is.
9: There is a strength of feeling, not just in the police service, but in the community more widely, that we need to make sure that these people who are brave enough to sign on and work on our behalf and put themselves on offer on our behalf are going to have the full protection of the criminal justice system. It's a serious misstep, I think, by the government to think that this wouldn't matter. And I think it's really what we get when we have people in ministerial roles who don't really understand that role and that brief. And they're taking advice from the mandarins, from the civil servants, as to what can be done and what can't be done. And the whole thing with this is I've been saying from the beginning, look, it's Parliament. They can make whatever laws they like. They have a majority of 162. If they want, they can't keep saying to us, oh, the law won't let us do that. They make the law, and they need to start using that power they've got, and they were given by that shallow but large majority they had.
2: I would agree totally. This is the bit I don't understand. He says he is increasingly confident he could stop Cole and Bowers walking free early. Now, obviously, there was this urgent review of the scheme after Burnham arrived in number 10. The government then announced that murderers, rapists, child sexual offenders, including grooming gang perpetrators, would be exempt from the scheme. Now, they've said that they can't then extrapolate that into manslaughter because the prisons are full, you have to have early release because the prisons are at capacity, even though there are 10,000 foreign nationals in our prisons. But looking at the number of people in prison for manslaughter, you're talking a few hundred. So I don't believe it.
9: No, I agree. But I think the whole basis upon which they're doing this early release scheme is wrong. They're looking at pure numbers. They're just looking at the arithmetic of it and saying, let's have a cutoff point according to the amount of sentence served. And there's no qualitative assessment of the risk to the public and also the risk to the mental health of the victims or victims' families that will be caused by releasing these people. And we're not talking about tens of thousands. We're not talking about hundreds of thousands. It's a few thousand people. Let's make a qualitative assessment and say this person is suitable to be released. I mean, you know, the whole thing is mad. It would be better if this government and the previous government had actually built some prison spaces so we could put all our prisoners there or deported the foreign ones, as you just said. But given that we do have this situation, the way to go about it is to say we'll create some space by releasing people who don't present a danger. And that needs a qualitative assessment of the risk that they pose and not just arithmetic saying how much of their sentence have they served.
2: Well, that's right. And also, Andy Burnham was asked on a different radio station what he would say to PC Harper's sister, Amy. He said, I mean, these are just platitudes. I hear you. I feel for you. I wouldn't forgive myself if I didn't do everything I possibly could to try to lessen your anguish. And I'm doing that. I'm turning over every stone. I'm looking at everything. I'm pushing the system to go further. In this instance, I think there is more that can be done. But without saying, what are you going to do?
9: Yeah. We're getting used to this government by headline, aren't we? Let's have a nice soundbite and put it out there, even if the law and the fact and the truth behind it doesn't actually match what the headline says. We don't want these platitudes. We don't want these headlines. We actually want some action. And they have it within their power to take that action to make this happen. And, you know, I think this will be his poll tax moment, won't it? This will be the thing upon which he's... Prime Ministership already might well turn, because this is it's not very often that you see such unanimity amongst the public, amongst the professionals involved with this, to say this must not happen.
2: You'd be mad to ignore a million people who have bothered to sign a petition, because that million will be the tip of the iceberg.
9: Oh, absolutely, because, of course, there'll be just, you know, for each one of those, there's probably four or five who don't know about the petition or haven't bothered to sign it or don't know how to. And you know, you go into a pub, you go into a restaurant tonight and just talk to people. You just find that the view is this is madness. And it's Emperor's New Clothes all over again, isn't it? You know, it's just everybody knows what the right thing to do is, it seems, apart from the man himself who's in charge.
2: And also, what sort of sign does that send out to people who are convicted about the length of their sentence? Because we're essentially saying our criminal justice system doesn't work. We're going to let you out halfway through. And therefore, all it does is embolden people, I think, to commit crime.
9: Yeah, I absolutely agree. I mean, there are two things that stop people from committing crime. One of them is their own morality, and often that doesn't work. And the other is the fear of getting caught and being punished. And if you take those away, and we have difficulty in convicting people these days because of the way that the criminal justice system has been so neglected over the last 20 years. But if you also then say, even if we do catch you, even if you're one of the unlucky ones, don't worry, you're only going to be in prison for, you know, a third of your sentence, then where is the motivation? Where is the deterrent effect of the criminal justice system?
2: Well, absolutely, there is none. And also, the Chief Inspector of Probation for England and Wales has told various broadcasters the early release of thousands of prisoners could lead to a serious sexual or violent offence or even murder because the demands on probation are so large. This is Martin Jones. He is His Majesty's Chief Inspector of Probation for England and Wales. He said, I'm not confident the probation system can deal with this. They have a caseload of 258,000 cases. That's three times the number of people in prison. They cannot cope as it is.
9: No, and the demands upon that service will increase with the Sentencing Act when that comes into effect in September. And the governor said, oh, yeah, we'll make some arrangements to try and bolster them for that. But, of course, that takes time. You can't just open a box of probation officers any more than you can open a box of police officers, you know. So even if the funding is there for it, it's going to take time for those people to be trained and to come through into the system and to make the difference. And it's just... the fact is the criminal justice system is broken at all levels, and what it needs is actually root and branch reform, somebody taking a step back and looking at the whole piece rather than trying to make piecemeal adjustments here and there which solve one crisis and create another.
2: I mean, also, just in terms of that the probation system cannot cope, members of NAPO, that's the union, they voted in favour of industrial action. So then you've got a situation where those people who are responsible for probation are now saying, well, we're going out on industrial action because we cannot cope, and yet the government continues to press ahead.
9: Yeah, absolutely. And if that happens, and if that industrial action takes place and continues for, you know, not necessarily continuously, but if it happens frequently, then all these reforms that are actually dependent upon that service playing their part in them are going to be meaningless, and we're going to be in a situation where not only have we released all these dangerous people onto the streets, but we're going to have very little way of tracking them and monitoring what they're doing.
2: I mean, Reform UK made some headlines. You are part of Reform UK, made headlines. Nigel Farage talking about sending prisoners to El Salvador, for example, talking about building Nightingale prisons in the same way that we built the Nightingale hospitals. Is that really credible, do you think?
9: I think it is. There are certainly other European countries who are outsourcing their prisoners. Sweden, I understand, sends people abroad to go to prison. Germany is doing very well at sending its foreign criminals back, even to Afghanistan, where we say, no, we can't do that because of the ECHR. Well, Germany are a signatory to that, and they seem to manage. I think that's reasonable. And I think it's also reasonable to say, well, we had a superhuman effort to build those Nightingale hospitals, although they thankfully weren't particularly used. Why can't we have the same sort of superhuman effort? And actually, if the time and trouble and expense that's going into trying to make this work in other ways was actually put into saying, look, let's just bite the bullet and create some more space, then we might already have some of that space on board.
2: Yeah, I mean, lots of messages coming in. Paul in Fife says, I have news for every police chief in the country. The public lost faith in you and the justice system a long time ago. Too little, too late. Whilst it is a justified petition for PC Harper, we would have welcomed a similar letter from them demanding an end to DEI and woke programmes. But also, just in terms of undermining the confidence in our criminal justice system, we then hear with other stories, three more dangerous Islamist terrorists, including one who planned to kidnap and behead a soldier, could be freed within weeks after being granted parole hearings. This is Parviz Khan. He got life with a minimum of 14 years in 2008. He's won a hearing. It could see him released. They heard in the trial he was claiming £20,000 in benefits and he was planning to seize a British Muslim serviceman and decapitate him like a pig. I'm really sorry. People like him should never get out of prison.
9: No, of course I agree, David. And, you know, the parole board is another organisation which I think has been captured by a certain ideology and is not fit for purpose. And we see that across the piece with the parole board, including their treatment of victims of crime, families of victims of crime, which I know from talking to them is actually shameful sometimes. Here's a good idea. Why don't we let judges sentence people to imprisonment and insist that they serve the whole term?
2: Agreed.
9: That would save an awful lot of trouble, an awful lot of arguing, and everybody would know where they are. And I think that's actually what the public want. They want to know where they are. They want to know that their legal system is robust and that if somebody falls foul of it, they get sentenced and that sentence means something and it doesn't get interfered with by do-gooders or lawyers or anybody else going forward.
2: I would agree. There are other people here. There's Rangzib Ahmed. He was an Al-Qaeda operative, Osama bin Laden's right-hand man in Europe. He's been granted a parole hearing. You've got Omar Khayyam of Crawley, West Sussex. He was part of the plots with the fertiliser-based bombs. They were going to target Bluewater, the shopping centre in Kent. They were going to target Ministry of Sound, a nightclub as well. And they're saying, well, they can have parole possibly or have a parole hearing. We need to see if they're a danger to the public. Of course they are.
9: Yeah, I mean, as a, you know, I'm no psychologist, obviously, but isn't the common sense view that these people don't get rehabilitated? You know, you can be a robber or a burglar and understand that, you know, you shouldn't

0: of sexual offenders and so forth. I don't think, I'd love to be proved wrong, but I don't think he has the courage, really, to say, OK, enough, let's start with a blank sheet of paper and attack this another way. But that's what it needs.
1: Colin, really good to talk to you. Thank you for your time. That's Colin Sutton, Reform UK's policing and crime advisor and Norfolk Police and Crime Commissioner. Keep your messages coming in, please. Now, that's absolutely terrifying. What are your thoughts on that? The early release of prisoners, as Colin and I were just discussing. Then we've got Simon saying, how about sending the Isle of Wight to Trump? The USA would then control the channel. Watch France and the EU wind its neck in terms of dealing with asylum seekers or supposed asylum seekers coming to this country. Hi, David. This is Angie. Good afternoon to you. There is one road in Portsmouth where the shops are primarily foreign-run. Vape shops, barbers, nail shops, mini-markets. You can stand still and there are three barber shops opposite each other. How? Why? Some of the mini-markets have been prosecuted for selling illegal cigarettes, etc., but they remain open under new ownership. It is utterly crazy. Shut them down and deport the guilty. Keep your messages, thoughts coming in, please. We'll have your say after this break. This is Talk.
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9: There's still queues on the M25 both ways. Anti-clockwise slow for the earlier broken down lorry at Chertsey at 11. Clockwise slow, there was a collision before the M3 at 12. That's now cleared, but still seeing queues there too. And big queues in Oxfordshire, both sides of the M40 slow. The all lanes back open from Brackley Junction 10 to Banbury at 11 and vice versa. And in Shropshire, the M54 westbound slow. There's repairs, so a lane closed from All Brighton Junction 3 through towards 4 at Chifnall.
2: Turn on, tune in, speak out. A double dose of reality across the UK, the home of common sense. This is Talk.
1: Welcome back, David Bull, in for Ian Collins. Time for your thoughts and opinions. Linda's on the line from Dorset. Good afternoon.
10: This is the second time I've called you in 2 days.
1: Linda, I'm loving it.
10: I'm not stalking you.
1: Yeah, you are.
10: Anyway, what I wanted to say, although I live in Dorset now, I was brought up in Bradford in the 50s. And about 1957, a lot of Pakistani people came over to work in the mills.
1: Yep.
10: They came the legal route. They went to work. They didn't get anything. They got their own houses. They were really nice people. And it's that sort of person now I feel sorry for because of the people coming over now and destroying it for them.
1: Agreed. And I think it must be very difficult for those people who came here legally, who've had family, who've integrated, who've learnt the language, to be tarred with the same brush as those people who are coming here illegally.
10: Yeah, they didn't cause any trouble. They were hardworking, which is what we need, not what's happening now. I do really feel sorry for them.
1: I agree totally with that, and you're right, and you see those, a lot of people who run, for example, convenience stores, who work very hard all hours of the day and night to make ends meet, and yet you've got people coming here illegally who seem to be given everything. I mean, I don't wish to be funny,

0: But when you come here and you get board and lodging and then you're allowed to go out to the cinema or whatever, it's a pretty cushy life when you compare it to people who maybe are working two or three jobs who can't actually put food on the table at the end of the day.
1: That is disgusting.
0: So just in terms of that, the question I'm asking today is, what do we do with these illegal migrants? Because it is clear that we are not getting this right. We've got 46,000 who have an initial hearing to see whether they are a true asylum seeker, 120,000 who are appealing already. So you've got this huge backlog. We're spending millions of pounds looking after these people and making sure they're accommodated. But at the same time, we're not reporting nearly enough. Oh, have I lost you, Linda?
1: You don't come in.
0: Say that again, sorry.
1: If you've got no papers, no passport proving who you are, you don't come in. We couldn't go somewhere without a passport or papers.
0: So why don't we do that?
1: Well, because we're soft.
0: Yeah, I think you're right.
1: Soft.
0: And what's your view about the French? Because I've mentioned before we've spent, I think, £800 million on the French. And the French seem to be standing by. They say they can't intervene if the boat is in the water. I think that has changed recently. But certainly the footage shows the gendarmes standing on the beach, literally watching people getting in the boat and sailing off.
1: Well, I really think that we should put sanctions on them. I know a lot of people don't like Trump, but he put sanctions on places and he got there, didn't he?
0: What sort of sanctions?
1: Well, just getting their goods and fishing rights and, you know, we can't let them get away with
0: it, can we? I think that's quite interesting. You say if you don't play ball, we are rescinding your fishing rights.
1: Yeah. Yeah, I mean, they're not treating us properly, so why should we lie down and take it?
0: So what's your view? I mean, Reform UK made some waves, literally, when it said at a press conference, I think last week or this, or whenever it was, saying, we are going to put the Royal Navy in the channel, we are turning the boats back, and whether the French like it or not, we are going to push people back to France, which, by the way, is a safe country.
1: Right, yeah, totally agree. But when he also mentioned about this El Salvador prison, oh, we can't do that, people are up in arms about, that's disgusting. Well, what are our government doing about it now? They're doing absolutely nothing. At least it's coming up with ideas and solutions, maybe.
0: Yeah. Linda, really good to talk to you. Thank you very much for your time, twice in 2 days. David's on the line from London. Good afternoon.
2: Hello there. Good to hear you back. Firstly, I just wanted to make a point about your question you've been asking all day, which is, where do we house them? That's, in my opinion, just completely the wrong question. They shouldn't be here. We shouldn't have to house them. And the question needs to be asked is, what are we going to do about stopping them coming here?
0: Yeah.
2: And that's the priority.
0: Okay, so what do we do?
2: Okay, very simple. We stop within a week. Firstly, look at why are they coming. They're coming, they're getting freebies, they're getting housing, they're getting food, they're getting money, they're mobile phones, they can work. Stop all that. That could be stopped next week.
0: So... if they come here, we're not going to feed them.
2: They won't get the £50 a week, or whatever it is. They go to a processing centre where they get the basic food, the basic needs looked after. You don't want to treat them, abuse them, or anything along those lines. They're going to be treated humanely.
0: Where are these processing centres going to be?
2: We need to make them. Yeah,
0: but, and where will you put them?
2: Hold on a sec. Yeah, the point being, once word gets out that that's happening, and it only needs one or two, the rest of them aren't going to come.
0: I agree with that.
2: Yeah, they're not going to come here because this is what's going to happen to me. So it only needs a couple set up, and that is going to be a lot. Yeah, wherever they are, wherever they choose, I wouldn't want them on my backyard like most people would.
0: I get that. Okay, let's say that you decide that you know where you're going to put these processing centres, and let's just say that they are denied entry to the United Kingdom. Where are we sending them?
2: Well, firstly, you only got a smaller problem because the rest of them aren't going to be coming.
0: Right, but we've got 100. Yeah. I think I said okay, we've got like.
2: So you've got 100,000.
0: 150,000 thereabouts in this country.
2: Okay, so Will they get them sent back to either the third-party countries like Rwanda, other countries will arrange those agreements, etc. But again, the point being is it can be done. Yeah, there are cases. Yeah, Trump stopped it.
0: Yes.
2: There was a guy last week on Julia's show up in either Finland or Norway, and he was talking about how they stopped it. Australia's stopped it. So if it's been done elsewhere, it can be done here. The fact of the matter is they don't want to stop it.
0: Can I just ask you, so a lot has been spoken about the Conservatives, the former government's plan for Rwanda. Would you, those places are still in Rwanda, by the way, would you reactivate that scheme and see
2: Absolutely.
0: What happens?
2: Yeah, again, and look for more countries like that.
0: And if Starmer did that, which, it's not Starmer, Burnham did that, which he will never do because it's about ideology, but if he did that, would that make you look at him in a better light?
2: No. There's too many things with him and all the sort of socialist government that we've got in place at the moment. That's just one issue. Yeah, there's lots of other issues. So, for example, we know that the country is bankrupt, yet he's raised foreign aid.
0: Yeah,
2: they're refusing to cut the welfare bill. They're just borrowing all the time. They're inept. So, you know, that is just, if he was to take firmer action on the immigration crisis, yes, that would help. But there's just too many things going on. And it's never going to happen because he's pandering. A, he's pandering to the his backbenchers, and B, he's pandering to the Muslim vote. And, you know, that's what he's all about, is getting more and more votes. And it's not going to be long before, you're going to be fast-tracked through the asylum system, you're going to be granted a leave to remain, and you've got the vote.
0: David, very good to hear from you this afternoon. One quick message, Polly says, listening to this fills me with sadness. What have the government done, or the governments done, to this once great country? A feeling of anger, betrayal and helplessness. It is so sad. And is it too late? This is Talk.
3: 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This is Talk.
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9: Oh my God.
10: New Lotto is now making even more millionaires. 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
0: Welcome back. This is my favourite story of the day. Spending a penny would cost more at the busiest times under local authority plans for dynamic pricing in public lavatories. Cash-strapped councils have opened the door to using real-time data to move prices up and down according to demand. These are under controversial surge charging in public toilets. I've never heard anything quite like it. Joining me now, Harry Wallop, consumer expert. Good afternoon.
9: Harry Kind. Harry Horrocks, the other consumer expert called Harry.
0: Ah, well, hello, good afternoon, nice to see you. So tell me, just in terms of this surge pricing, I'd be amazed if you could find a public loo, let alone pay for it.
9: Yeah, and I suppose this is part of the increase in the number of public toilets that actually charge. That's probably the way that councils think they are going to be able to keep this going, with a fixed budget, essentially met with a choice of, do we up prices for the public toilets that we've got, or do we close some of them so our costs are lower? And we have seen this massive decline. You know, the worst council for this is apparently Bristol, which in the last 10 years has seen about a quarter of its public loos, 22% of them close. So there is a real problem. And what these councils have done is look at contracts with kind of payment providers that will do like contactless credit cards to allow you to use a toilet. And those have all offered some kind of surge pricing, dynamic pricing, some more kind of complicated than the others. Like the most basic is a winter price and a summer price.
0: Where right. But so, if you are dynamically pricing according to the time of day, what do you do? Just hang on if it's a bit too expensive?
9: I mean, I guess so. But this is the same as so many other things that we have in our lives, right? You know, if we go, I can go across to a council car park the other side of my road and it costs, you know, £2 an hour until 6 p.m. And then after that, it's free. We have a lot of these necessities that basically set different prices for different times. And I think consumers can get really annoyed when they suddenly come along and are met with a new way of pricing with something that we've kind of traditionally thought of as either free or just, you know, £20.
0: Well, it's quite interesting. I think most people would be okay with paying something to use a loo. I think the contactless thing makes that much easier, although not necessarily for elderly people. But actually, the bigger issue for me is the lack of loos generally. And now with my medical hat on, for people who have urinary problems, for example, or prostate issues, if you need to go, you need to go now.
9: Absolutely. And there will be many people out there who are thinking, do you know what? I do not want to go and visit my local high street because if I go and I'm caught short, I am either going to have to, you know, spend £4 for a cup of coffee in one of the chain coffee shops, or I'm going to have to run home or risk myself. And that is a real problem. It's bad for the economy. It's bad for access. And I suppose this is then a question that we have to ask ourselves. Do we want to have a situation where you can pay quite a little bit of money to use one of these public toilets? And a lot of, you know, European countries have been ahead of us on this, on having more public toilets, but charging more for them.
0: I mean, but also it seems to me the Victorians were better at this. They had much better facilities than public toilets. When you look at the numbers, it's gone from 2,111 in 2016 down to 1,747 in 2026. I go to chains of, say, with coffee shops. There is no loo. And then you are left to go to the pub, for example. There is no loo. Again, if you are very serious about reinvigorating the high street, surely you need to use the basic common sense and to put loos back.
9: Absolutely. And, you know, loos are expensive. There are some councils that look at kind of community loo schemes where maybe, you know, you might have your McDonald's and that toilet would be free for anyone to use. The council pays a bit of money towards that.
0: Yeah.
9: McDonald's is responsible for looking after it. That kind of system can work as long as, you know, the provision is properly put in place and people actually know about it. What you don't want is a situation where there's just no option at all.
0: I find it odd as well. I was reading that councils are not obliged to provide public lavatories. I had no idea.
9: No, it's one of those services that is very easy to cut on the chopping block of things to get rid of. If you can close a public lavatory, that is, you know, no cost of a cleaner over the course of a year, no water bills for that public lavatory, no maintenance costs. And presumably there is a fear that these can be a hub for crimes, whether it's, you know, injecting drugs, you know, people hanging out. You have this area, and you know, councils might think, do you know what, it's just easier to forget about it and close it off, and that would be really sad for a lot of people.
0: It would as well, and also surely it's about providing basic services to residents who need those services. I mean, just broadening this out into surge pricing generally, we are used to that with things like Uber, for example, with aircraft aircraft tickets. Again, you see surge pricing if you book miles ahead or in the winter. It's cheaper than in the summer or last minute. But the idea that these pubs, and this I'm talking about Stonegate Group, charging more for pints of beer at peak times, like weekends. So instead of paying, well, in London, it could be like £7 or £8 a pint. But instead of paying £6 a pint, you're paying £8 a pint at the weekend. But surely that's when they make more money.
9: Well, do you know what? I think this is something that we forget that we do already. We just, instead of calling it surged pricing or dynamic pricing, we call it happy hour. And yes, instead of prices going up, they go down for like, you know, 2-3 hours. And we'd love it if happy hour was, you know, every single hour of the day. But no, it's a strategy that says prices are higher at some point and lower at others. I think where it gets nasty for people is unpredictability. You do not want to go to a bar and you're used to paying £6 and they say, sorry, sir, it's after eight, you're going to be paying £9. You want to know going in that this is the price that you're going to pay. And it's those nasty shocks. We see this in pubs, but we are starting to see the risk of this happening in supermarkets where you could be going around with a shopping trolley. You have an e-ink display that has a price. You get to the counter and suddenly the price has gone up in the time that you've been there. That's not something that consumers are going to be very happy with. But at the moment, there's a little bit of ambiguity about what companies could get away with, and that is something that the government is going to have to start looking at so that consumers know that when they're paying a pound, they're paying a pound.
0: That's so interesting. So there is a supermarket, a local supermarket to me, that has replaced all the prices with electronic prices. And I looked at that the other day and thought, why have they invested all that money? And that may well be the reason.
9: I mean, it to a certain extent, it makes sense, right? It would be great for them to be able to increase the prices of ice cream on a sunny day just like that in the morning. That is going to annoy a lot of customers, but it's something that we've always been able to do with a, you know, a sticker or rubbing out a chalkboard. But are we going to be happy as consumers with all of our money being taken away by that? Now, this is something called your consumer benefit. You know, there is this leftover bit of cash where you get a good bargain because you've gone in on a hot day and you've bought an ice cream for the same price as someone would have paid on a cold day. That is something that is attributed to you. If you get rid of that and you have dynamic pricing, then suddenly all of that benefit goes to the supermarket and they can extract as much cash as possible from us, you know, as they can. And that's the same with these toilets, right? Is that they want to be able to charge more when there's more demand and less when there's less demand, so that effectively they've always got a full toilet or they've always got a full bus or a full airplane.
0: Well, I get that, but also if you're paying good money to go to the loo, I want a clean loo.
9: Well, absolutely. And that really will be a little issue. If you are going in the height of summer, are you going to get, when you're paying more, a nicer toilet or a worse toilet? And I really think it's probably going to be a worse toilet.
0: Harry Kine, thank you very much indeed. Really good to talk to you this afternoon. That's Harry Kine, consumer expert. What do you make of that? Dynamic surge pricing to use the loo. I'm not sure that's been entirely thought through, but the councils, this is Cotswolds and Sefton councils, have opened the door to dynamic pricing. This is for public lavatories during peak demand periods. Now, Sefton Council plans contactless payment technology, allowing charges to rise during events held across the borough. Oh, so we'll have a fete and then suddenly the price of the loo goes up as well. Lots of messages coming in about dynamic pricing and about other things as well. We're going to talk about the solar eclipse as well in just a bit. But let's go to Anne in Somerset, who's on the line now. Good afternoon, Anne.
16: Good afternoon, David.
0: Shall we talk about toilets? I mean loos, lavatories.
16: Yes, they're a bane a bit for me. We live near Western Supermare, which is obviously a holiday place.
0: Yeah.
16: You know, lots of families come during the holiday times, lots of children come. And the council have closed nearly all of the toilets, bar one, down the whole of the promenade of the, you know, seafront. And we've, even in the winter, we have lots of visitors come by coach, elderly people in particular. And I thought, well, if you've got to pay a pound a time, I mean, you've got to walk a long way, actually, to find a toilet, yep, to be fair. But if you've got to pay a pound a time and you've got three or four kids, that's going to cost you a small fortune for a day out at the seaside. And quite frankly, if I had small children, I wouldn't go anywhere near the place.
0: I mean, it's so short-sighted as well, because clearly, if you want to encourage tourism, By having facilities and lavatories, for example, it makes it much easier for people to come and visit, particularly the elderly or those with medical needs where you may need to run to the loo. So to me, it's a no-brainer. You need to invest in the infrastructure.
16: Absolutely. I just don't understand it. I really don't. The council are desperately trying to get people back into their town. And yeah. I thought, well, you're not making it easier for them.
0: No, I would agree totally. And what do you think of the idea of dynamic pricing generally? I mean, would you be prepared... I mean, I don't know what you would pay to go to the loo, but would you be prepared to pay for a better... Say you pay whatever, and it's properly cleaned, and you know that it's a much better experience than going to one of those loos at the moment where you don't have a mirror, it's a piece of shiny metal, where you feel that it's actually, you know, you need to wash your hands when you go into it.
16: Yeah, well, I do try to avoid using any public toilets if I possibly can, and I'll plan my day where I've got to go, and there's certain toilets I know where I can go quite easily, but if I've got to go somewhere new, I don't want to go there because I don't know where the toilets are.
0: Is it, I mean, it's such a shame that you have to plan your trip according to where the loos are, and really good to talk to you. Steve's on the line from Scunthorpe. Good afternoon, Steve.
17: Good afternoon. I can't see why council offices and that, they're usually in the town centre or whatever, why they can't provide toilets for the general public. The general public are paying for those.
0: Yeah, very good point.
17: So why can't they use them? And the other point, I mean, I know you'd probably say it's getting trading, but at one time, and if you served, could sit down in a place and have food, then you had to have a toilet.
0: Yes.
17: Now you're going a lot of Greggs, there's no toilets in there, you pay extra to sit in. Now that could go against them profiting to stay in town. I don't know. I think that is
0: a very good point. If they are going to have an eat-in facility, say Greggs or wherever, or Costa or whatever, they need, therefore, to provide a loo.
17: Yeah, it may not prove cost us effective, so probably they would close the place rather than get it, which would take another place out. I don't know. It's as I said, it's don't know which way that goes.
0: Let me just ask you this: what has happened to society? So the Victorians were very good at this in infrastructure, and they built loos, and they were marvellous kind of feats of engineering. What went wrong?
17: I don't know. I mean, over in Hull, they used to have one there that won an award on the waterfront on the Humber. I have been in it, and it, you know, it's lovely. They used to keep it all up. There's flowers in, I think, and all that. But yeah. I don't know. You're paying more council tax, and you're getting less services.
0: Well, isn't that the truth? Good to talk to you, Steve. Thank you very much for your message. Right, after the break, we're going to be talking about the total eclipse. The first one since 1999, taking place tonight, depending where you are in the United Kingdom. I'm going to talk all about that after this break.
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1: There's queues on the clockwise M25. Firstly, towards Enfield at 25, then queuing clockwise towards Brentwood at 28. Now, the M4 in Wiltshire's queuing eastbound towards Swindon, 17 to 16. The traffic held, a collision there eastbound, but it's slow both ways. And two lanes out on the westbound M62, so junction 26 Chain Bar, heading towards Breakhouse 25. Looks like an obstruction there is causing big delays westbound. I'm Jules Buckley.
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3: This is talk.
2: This astronomically expensive nonsense is off the scale.
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4: Most people simply don't have that money. 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
7: What do you think should happen? 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
3: Get the very best conversation on DAB+, online, on the app, or watch on your connected TV. This is Talk. Talk politics. Talk headlines. Talk money. Talk culture. Talk tech. Across the UK. This is Talk.
0: Certainly is. Good afternoon. Final part. David Bull in for Ian Collins this afternoon. All this week, actually, and all next week, you lucky things. Right. The solar eclipse. This is the UK and parts of Europe are getting ready for the most significant solar eclipse since 1999. This rather passed me by until the last few days. I had no idea it was about to happen. But anyway, more than 90% of the sun will be covered by the moon for most of the UK, whilst parts of Iceland and Spain will witness a rare total eclipse. That's why everyone's been flocking to Spain. Clear skies are forecast across much of the UK and Europe, and that should give people a really good view. Now, more than 90% of the sun will be obscured by the moon between 6:17 p.m. and 8:06 tonight. Experts have warned that only special solar eclipse glasses that are ISO 12312-2 certified for the safest eye protection should be used to view that eclipse. Now, if you saw the eclipse some 27 years ago, do not use the same solar eclipse glasses again. This is according to the American Astronomical Society. They say that make sure that the glasses you're using are less than 10 years old and always inspect them to just make sure that they are intact. I know someone who knows more than me about this, Josh Barker, Education and Outreach Officer of Space Park in Leicester. Good afternoon.
19: Good afternoon.
0: How excited are you?
19: I'm really excited. This is the sort of thing that doesn't happen very often, especially here in the UK. Like you say, 1999 was the last one, and the next one that we get that's this good won't be until 2081. So right. It's really a good opportunity.
0: So it's about basically the last chance.
19: Pretty much, yes. You know, unless you're very young or pretend I'm living very, very old, this will be the last chance. Unless you, go abroad and visit somewhere like a lot of people are doing this time around.
0: So I'm really confused about this because it is a near total eclipse here in the UK. Yeah. I know. Do we know what... So I mentioned the times. It depends where you are in the UK as well, doesn't it?
19: It does, but it's only going to vary by a few minutes either side. So for most of us here in the UK, around about 7:10, be outside and you'll see the moment of totality. Now, as you mentioned in the lead up to this, from about 6:15 until about 8:10, we're going to get that whole stage. So 6:15 is when the sun first starts to get covered, and it will slowly increase until the peak at just after 7:00.
0: So what we've been talking about here is how dark is it going to get?
19: It should get fairly dark. So the path of totality, so for those that have gone to Spain or are out in other places where they'll see the full total, it will get very dark, almost nighttime dark.
0: Wow. For how long?
19: Back 2 or 3 minutes usually. You get that depth, you get a chill in the air, the birds stop singing because they think it's gone to nighttime, things like that. It gets quite eerie and quite odd. Here in the UK, we're going to lose about 90% of the light from the sun. But it will be substantial, it will feel different, it will look very different out there, and it will be quite a moment.
0: Now, I mentioned that you shouldn't look directly at the sun. Do you want to expand on that?
19: Yeah, don't look directly at the sun. It will damage your eyes. You know, even people think they can catch a quick glimpse. It's not worth it. You know, your eyes are delicate. Your eyes are precious. Using things like the eclipse glasses, which I know have been really difficult to get
0: hold of. You can't get them.
19: Not over the last couple of days. If you didn't buy them last week, you're really struggling. So if you have got them, they're great. As you say, making sure you use recent ones so they haven't degraded. Other than that, there's loads of simple tricks that you can use as well. So my very favourite one is to get the colander out of your kitchen and use that as a little projector. If you hold that up, the light will stream through the holes and project it on the ground in front of you or a sheet of paper. You'll get little circles and they will mimic the eclipse. They will show you what's happening with the sun using that.
0: Now, you mentioned the birds will stop singing. Last year, Italian and Australian scientists found that older trees in the Dolomites sent bioelectrical messages to younger spruces in the hours before an eclipse. I found that absolutely wild when I read that earlier.
19: Yes, well, we forget how much nature relies on the sun. The sun's a huge energy source for the Earth. It provides the trees with the energy they need. It governs cycles for animals, you know, thinking when it's time to wake up. And it really does have these huge effects. Just over these couple of hours that we see quite big effects. It's pretty cool.
0: Now, it's not just the public looking at this. NASA are also sending up a specialised plane, aren't they, high into the atmosphere to observe what's going on. Tell us more about that.
19: Yeah, the eclipse is a really cool moment, not just for the public to see this cool, you know, solar phenomena, but it's a really good chance to study what's going on around the edge of the sun. And we've done this for many, many decades, and we still do this today. So at that moment, when the moon's covering the majority of the light from the sun, we can see details around the edges that are normally just far too faint to be able to see, even with really sophisticated instruments. So the plane will be up there, it'll be looking for those moments, it'll be tracking the very edge of the sun, the atmosphere that's peeking out from the side, that they can take really detailed measurements.
0: And this is the corona, which you cannot normally see.
19: Correct. Yeah, it's normally too faint to see while you've got the energy from the sun streaming at you.
0: Now, I was also reading about the heating paradox, where the sun's atmosphere is millions of degrees hotter than its surface for reasons that remain a mystery. So they've got this jet, essentially, with four cameras, high-resolution images. Do you expect them to find things that they don't know at the moment? There's a lot about the sun we don't understand.
19: There is. And every time we can gather information about this in any situation, or in this case, this is about the sun, but any of these experiments, they build data, they build information that we didn't have access to before. And that starts to build a picture. So they're going to gather all this data. They may not immediately discover something brand new, but all of that information feeds into the rest of the experimentation, the rest of the understanding, and it helps us advance our knowledge. So not only is it something cool that we can all experience, but it will be a real big boon to the scientific community to help develop understanding.
0: And every single eclipse has helped the scientific community. For example, Aristotle, he realised that the Earth was round by looking at an eclipse.
19: Yeah, this is something that, you know, this is not a modern phenomenon. You know, we've had eclipses throughout the entirety of human history, and our understanding has changed. You know, we look at historical records, and people thought, you know, the gods were displeased, or, you know, things were happening, great celestial change. Nowadays, we understand it to be a little bit different, but we always learn. We see these things, we want to understand. Humans at our very core are curious creatures. We want to discover what's going on. We want to understand what's happening. And something like this is just a great opportunity to do that.
0: Now, there have been some very clever people here who have capitalised on this in terms of selling tickets. I was reading today that some people are spending an enormous amount of money to witness the eclipse. So in Mallorca, we talked about Spain having a 100% eclipse. This is at the St. Regis Mar de Val. They are offering a stay in the hotel, I assume it's a night, a private yacht called La Dragonera, meditation classes at sea, and catering, and it's yours for just £13,000.
19: Oh, what a bargain.
0: Yeah, that's what I thought.
19: We're going to watch it in the park, so if people want to bung me a tenner, then I'll gladly accept.
0: Well, apparently other people are renting yachts, people have booked five-star hotels, some people have booked a hot air balloon so that they are higher up. There's also a couple who've booked a yacht. They have more spaces on that yacht, and they're offering spaces for people to go and join them in Spain to look at the eclipse. What could be better?
19: I mean, that's the thing. If you can travel, you know, many people have got friends and colleagues that have gone off to be in the path of totality. And if you can do that, it's a wonderful opportunity. But we're going to get a fantastic view from here in the UK. So if you don't want to splash the cash and venture all that way, you're going to get an amazing view even just from your back garden.
0: So what time are you going to the park then?
19: So we're going to head out just after six. So we're going to, you know, make it an evening for it. We've got our deck chairs and blankets. I think we might be bringing some snacks and drinks. We're going to enjoy the weather, you know, this glorious summer weather, and watch this into the evening.
0: So, amazing, amazing. Do you know the one thing I remember so vividly from being a child was the eclipse? And I was so captivated by it, and putting a pin in a cardboard and then watching the light being cast through that pinhole. And I just remember it so vividly, so important for children to understand physics and what happens during an eclipse and the way the sun and the moon interact, isn't it?
19: I think so, and I think that's what's really nice about an event like this is, like you say, you can do it with simply a pin and a piece of card, and you can experience it. Even without that, even if you've not got a colander, you've not got a pinhole camera, just being outside and have a walk and feel that moment where it gets a bit darker, it gets a bit cooler, even if you can't look at the sun because you've not got the right equipment, it's still a really cool experience, and it's something that anyone can engage with. You know, I'm very jealous of those in Spain that will see the total eclipse.
0: Yeah.
19: You know, for here, we're going to get something remarkable. It's going to be something that's going to be impressive. And people that perhaps even haven't heard of it will notice something odd going on at about 7 o'clock tonight, and they're getting a chance to experience it. And I think, for me, that's what makes science so cool, is when people can get involved, experience it for themselves, and maybe ask a quick question. Well, what was that? Why was that happening? What can we learn from it? Things like that. I think it's so important.
0: I agree totally. And the one thing I would say about this is it makes you realise how small humankind is on this planet when you can see the effect of the moon and the sun and the eclipse tonight. Amazing, amazing stuff. Thank you ever so much for coming on, Josh. Enjoy tonight. That's Josh Barker there, who's going to enjoy the almost total eclipse tonight, as I am, to quote Bonnie Tyler. Good evening, Kev.
8: Poor Bonnie, no longer with us.
0: Yeah.
8: But yeah, I mean, the I think I'm going to miss the next eclipse. It's 1990. So
0: the last one was 99. Yeah, I think you might be...
8: No, 2090.
0: I think you might not be here.
8: I remember the last one. I was working at Canary Wharf. We all stood outside and watched it.
0: Oh.
8: And basically went, oh, is that it? I mean, we do
0: always the killjoy.
8: Do you know we have an eclipse event every single night? It's called nighttime.
0: Yes.
8: That's an eclipse.
0: Right.
8: So, this is a...
0: You killjoy. I'm very excited about this eclipse.
8: Well... Okay.
0: Anyway, you've got 20 seconds.
8: All that and so much more. Lots about the migrant crisis and Andy Burnham's outrageous contention that the middle classes should bear the brunt of the migrant crisis.
0: I mean, it
8: crisis.
0: Is totally outrageous.
8: He just doesn't get it.
0: No.
8: He just
0: but he's
8: doesn't
0: in listening mode,
8: it.
0: Kev.
8: He's in... He's, but his ears are closed to the issues that really matter. This guy is... hopeless, I think.
0: I have to say I agree with you. Kev, I hope you have a great show. Really good to see you yet again. Thank you very much indeed for your company. Shall we do it all again tomorrow from 1? See you there.
10: Talk. News. Update. On the Hour. Headlines.
11: The Victims Commissioner has warned extra pressure caused by Andy Burnham's early release scheme could see the serious failings in the Simon Levy case repeated. Levy, who killed two women and raped a third in London while on bail for other offences, has been jailed for the rest of his life. Claire Waxman has called on ministers to take urgent action to strengthen public protection systems. Elsewhere, the PM's not ruling out banning disposable barbecues as he chairs emergency COBRA meeting on the extreme hot weather. Recent record temperatures have led to wildfires and plunged most of England and all of Wales into drought. Gareth Redmond-King is International Programme Lead at the Energy and Climate Intelligence Unit.
12: The scale of this is unprecedented in the UK, and much like when we're confronted with temperatures in the high 30s and prolonged droughts, each of us individually and all of us collectively don't really know how to cope with it and how to, you know, live in this new reality. And that is, of course, a core part of what the government is responsible for as well.
11: Meanwhile, the National Fire Chiefs Council says 1,017 wildfires have been recorded in England and Wales so far this year. The figure's the same as a record-breaking total for the whole of last year. Hundreds of people are joining queues across the country trying to get their hands on special glasses to watch tonight's partial solar eclipse. Lots of places have sold out, but in East London, crowds are hopeful.
13: 40-50 minutes, I'm still slightly optimistic. Because the queue is moving, 1 metre per minute, I think.
24: I'm quite excited for it, you know. From what I've heard, it's going to be quite a long time since we next have something like this, so once in a lifetime.
11: More than 90% of the sun will be obscured by the moon, peaking just after 7, though coverage depends on where in the UK you are. Looking directly at it is bad for your eyes. And retired Royal Air Force pilot Andy Green has set a new land speed record in a hydrogen-powered vehicle at 406 miles an hour. It comes almost two decades after he became the first person to break the sound barrier on land. You're up to date. I'm Laura Cook.
10: Talk. News. Update. Double talk, fast talk, wise talk, every day.
9: It does sort of rather highlight the sort of bonkers nature of this appointment.
10: This is Talk.
14: And where is the justice in this? And what message is this sending out?
10: Galactic-sized conversation on all the issues that matter to you.
15: 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What's the point paying for it? I don't know. Let's just, you know, throw some money at lanyards instead.
10: High-performing entertainment, off-road opinions.
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10: 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This is Talk. Gears, guests and great talk. Drive with Kevin O'Sullivan.
8: There you are. Good afternoon and welcome to Drive Time right here on Talk. I'm your host, Kevin O'Sullivan, and I'll be with you for three powerhouse hours of news, views and topical debate. 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Or you can WhatsApp voice note me on the same number and I promise to play your message out. It is Wednesday, August the 12th. Here's what's coming up. As millions of furious Brits demand a state of emergency over the rapidly escalating migrant crisis, Andy Burnham does indeed call an emergency Cobra meeting. About the weather. Great. Meanwhile, Labour doubles down on the chronically out-of-touch Prime Minister's categorising the asylum seeker debacle as an issue of class warfare and somehow thinking the whole nation will get right behind his bizarre plan to dump more illegal foreign young men on unsuspecting middle-class communities. Poor dim Andy just doesn't get it, does he? Why can't our unelected supreme leader understand that we're not interested in this gormless government finding new and interesting places to put the illegal migrants they continue to let break into the country in their thousands? We want him to stop the boats. Why is that so hard for Andy Pandy to comprehend? 03444991000. In other news, in an unprecedented show of solidarity, all 48 of Britain's police chiefs demand that Burnham puts the blocks on the early release of PC Andrew Harper's killers. The bosses of Jersey Police and the National Crime Agency also signed the letter to the Prime Minister. Now, will he finally do something to keep these two scumbags behind bars? Because trust me, folks, for all the spin we're getting, at this point, those two thugs who killed Andrew Harper will be released next month. The government hasn't done anything about this. He keeps saying, oh, I'm confident we can do something. I'm confident. No, no, no. They've done nothing. They've got to come up with a plan. So will he now finally do something to keep these two scumbags behind bars? 03444991000. Also on today's action-packed show, shocked villagers look on helplessly as their village hall is converted into homes for asylum seekers. The embarrassment of the European Athletic Championships with empty stands as fans steer clear thanks to astronomical prices. Park and ride bus fares to Birmingham's Alexander Stadium costs £22.50. There's no parking near the stadium, so you have to do that park and ride thing. That park and ride thing, £22.50.
5: If you get peckish while you're watching the athletics, a sausage roll will set you back a mere, in fact, a staggering £18.50. Competing athletes are furious that this once prestigious event has turned into a washout. Oh, and by the way, here comes the darkness, the total eclipse of the sun around about 7 o'clock tonight. I do believe that towards the end of this show, we will begin to get darker and darker and darker, which we actually normally do in the last hour anyway, don't we? So no change there. No, but seriously, we'll find out what that eclipse is all about. The next one will be in 2090, so don't suppose I'll be around for that. I remember the last one. I was working at Canary Wharf for the Daily Mirror, so it was a particularly dark occasion. But there you go. All of that and so much more. So don't go anywhere. Stick with me right here, right now on Talk, the home of free speech and common sense. Let's spend Wednesday afternoon together. And we're going to go straight over to my first guest to run through some of the big stories of the day. He is the director of Popular Conservatism, a much respected regular on this show, Mark Littlewood. Hi, Mark.
20: Hi, Kev. Good to be with you.
5: Always a pleasure. Now, let's talk about this. Now, because of this mega dinghy that came across Sunday into Monday, 230 people on board, something like 900, more than 900 migrants came across in 3 days straight. Andy Burnham now has actually the worst record for any new prime minister for the migrant crisis. More than 3,000 migrants since he took over the reins of power in Downing Street have crossed the Channel illegally. More than 3,000. So we are saying, millions of Brits, fed up Brits around the country, are saying, come on, you need to declare a state of emergency. We need to get to grips with this. So for a brief moment this morning, we all thought, oh, good, he's finally listened. He loves to listen. So he's finally listened and called an emergency COBRA meeting, which indeed he has, into the weather. They're going to discuss the weather.
20: Yeah.
5: A, what on earth is the point of that? And B, why can't this guy understand we want him to stop the boats?
20: Yeah, very good questions, Kev. And look, senior politicians in general, prime ministers in particular, need to be judged by how they prioritise problems. You can't necessarily solve everything at once, so you've got to decide where you're going to put your laser focus. He's decided he's going to put his laser focus on what are the issues surrounding a rather pleasant, although unusually hot summer. And most of the population would rather his laser focus was on what the hell are we going to do about the migrant crisis. And I'm sort of with you that he should declare a state of emergency. But the thing that really grates with me, Kev, is that the solution here is relatively straightforward, basically. You have to change the law. We have to make it very plain that if you enter the country illegally, you cannot claim asylum. I think we've got to roll back all of the Human Rights Act that pertains to this and leave the European Convention of Human Rights. And we've got to make granting asylum a political choice for the Home Secretary or the Prime Minister of the day, not one that's adjudicated through endless procedures in the courts. We also need to make it plain you won't receive anything when you're here as an asylum seeker. We will detain you and then deport you. If that, I mean, it would take a little bit of time to put that in place, but, you know, days to start to put that in place, weeks perhaps for it to have an effect. But Andy Burnham simply isn't willing to reach for that lever. Although we no longer have a human rights lawyer running our country, we are still run by a party which is absolutely addicted to the human rights way of looking at the world. And so as long as we keep the legal framework in place that we have at the moment, this problem is going to keep coming and it's going to get worse and worse and worse. And frankly, there's little point in Andy Burnham convening a meeting unless he's willing to change the law to deal with it. And to all intents and purposes, he isn't. Shabana Mahmood might be willing to tinker with the law, but we need a huge amount more than that to get a grip on this. And I'm afraid that ain't coming anytime soon.
5: It's just bizarre. He's announcing today that disposable barbecues, banning them, might be under consideration. We don't care. We really don't care. We want you to talk about the issue that concerns this nation the most, the migrant crisis. I know you don't want to talk about it, Andy, but we demand that you do and stop assailing us with what you have for breakfast at Greg's. Nobody cares. Stop assailing us with Smith songs. You know, we don't care. We want you to do your job, and you're not doing your job at all well. By the way, this listening tour of Britain, I haven't seen any sign of it so far. Have you? Who is he listening to? Where is he?
20: Yeah, I agree. I haven't seen this cost of living tour, wasn't it, that he was going to do? And look, you know, I mean, it's not difficult to listen to the people. I mean, you can go and visit somewhere and sit down in a pub or a cafe and actually talk to a few people for the purposes of a photo opportunity. But the data's out there. I mean, opinion poll evidence comes at you thick and fast on a daily basis. You know what people's concerns are, and it doesn't take a genius to work out what you need to be addressing. And so I would say there are two huge issues which Andy Burnham, or indeed any government now, needs a bazooka to tackle. One is immigration, and the other is the economy. And what we're seeing...
5: The national debt. You and I discussed this the other day, didn't we? In order to service our national debt, which has now soared over £3 trillion, I heard you the other day brilliantly explaining that it took us about 350 years to get to the £1 trillion national debt mark, and then about another 10 years to get to 2 years, and to £2 trillion, and now 6 years to get to £3 trillion. So we're going up rapidly, but this is the shocker. Just to put it in terms, to service that debt, this isn't to repay it. This is essentially to pay the interest, to service it. It's costing this nation £3,488 per second, nearly £3,500 per second. That is a crisis. He shouldn't be listening to people about the cost of living. He should be in his office working out how to get that debt down, because it's going to drag us down soon, isn't it?
20: Yeah, that's right, Kev. And the fact is, it is to some degree a cost of living issue, because the biggest cost of living faced by a large number of households, not all of them, but by a large number, is your tax bill. And that debt is being serviced out of the taxes you pay, right? One reason our tax bill is so high is we are paying more on servicing the debt. And again, I want to underline, we are servicing it. We're not paying a penny of it off.
5: Yeah.
20: We are merely servicing it. We're spending more on that than we are on the education budget. And that comes out of our taxes. I mean, ridiculously, we are now borrowing money also to service the debt, right? I mean, this really is a doom loop. So, yeah, we've got to, you can't solve this in 5 minutes flat, but you need to bear down on government spending to have any hope of this problem all exploding out of control. And again, the Burnham administration's approach to these things is minimal and trivial. As you say, you know, a ban on disposable barbecues. Well, okay, I get people are worried that there's a fire risk at the moment because everything's very dry. But, I mean, seriously, the regulations will be so complicated around this. You know, when is a barbecue disposable, and when is it partly disposable, and when is it undisposable? You know, some lawyers are going to have to write all that up. We need much, much bigger picture thinking. Yeah. He is fiddling while Rome burns at the moment. You know, we'll cap bus fares at £2. We might find a little bit of a way to get business rates down on pubs. But these are tiny little fiddly measures when the economy is in a hole and showing no real prospects of growth, and that the migrant crisis is still a crisis. No big picture answers to that. Lots of very small piece fiddly things coming out day after day. It's as if Andy Burnham basically thinks all is well in Britain at the moment. Just needs a little bit of tinkering, a nip here, a tuck there, and everything will be right.
5: Well, and I'm a TikTok video there. Exactly right. And now we know that Keir Starmer was notorious for being economically illiterate. But I think Andy Burnham is the same. I just don't think he has any conception of what danger we are in with this soaring national debt. As you say, he's from the Socialist Labour Party. They just do believe in the magic money tree. They just think there is always money available for all of their madcap schemes. Well, listen, let me urge you on a little bit here, Mark. Let's talk about this reform problem, which is interesting. Mm-hmm. Zia Yousaf, the sort of shadow Home Secretary, the Home Secretary spokesman for Reform UK, former chairman, of course. He has on Twitter described the former Tory
8: Defence Secretary Ben Wallace as a traitor to Britain and a moron. Now, you know, I don't like the language police. I don't like all that nonsense. But you can't say that. You mustn't use that kind of language. Oh, no, no. I think that's rubbish. You know, say what you like, basically. But I do think that if Reform UK had to be taken seriously as a party, Yazir Youssef, who's a very clever guy who I've got a lot of time for, brilliant media performer. But this was the tweet of some kind of childish adolescent. And it is not becoming of a serious political party. Nigel Farage has slapped him down. But if they're going to do this, it will not behove Reform well. It does not do Reform any favours, this kind of thing, does it?
20: Yeah, I think that's exactly right. And again, Kev, I wouldn't ban any of this language. You know, senior political figures should be able to pretty much say whatever they like, whenever they like. But I don't think it reflects well on Reform. Reform have managed to get to the sort of position they're in by raging against

0: He's an ex-soldier, yeah, for God's sake.
1: Let's look at what traitor means. It means that you were willfully and deliberately seeking to undermine your own country. That is just an absolutely absurd accusation against Ben Wallace, and he is no moron either. I think you can provide a much better diagnosis of the failures of the last Conservative government, that they basically got consumed by the blob. They lent in too easily to the advice they were receiving from quangos, from NGOs, from campaign groups, from left-leaning civil servants, from lawyers, and they just got consumed by it. So very little happened. The country moved in an unconservative direction over the time that the Conservatives were in office. That needs to be the jab of the attack. I think if you just rage against anyone who has been
0: Don't call them names. Cite facts. Exactly. Not a great moment for Reform UK. Before you go, Mark, it is poor Anne Widdecombe's funeral today. There'll be a public memorial service later, but today is a private funeral for friends and families down in the West Country. A few words from you about what we've lost in Anne Widdecombe. She's been described as a kind and warm politician, and I think she was. We've lost a special person there.
1: We have lost a special person. I've met her quite a few times in television studios up and down the land. I didn't get to know her well, but I'd known her for a long period of time. Definitely right. A very kind woman. Not a wicked bone in her body at all. Really encouragingly, and unfortunately a rarity now in modern politics, willing to engage with and treat with an open heart people who fundamentally disagreed with her, and was willing to actually engage in proper and serious debate about that. And it's absolutely ghastly what has happened to her. I try not even to think about it. But it also speaks of the terrible situation we're in generally with regard to politicians and security now. And we don't seem to be stepping up to that in terms of cracking it, providing the sort of support that's needed. You can't stop every single incident, but we've lost in Anne Widdecombe not only a kind of one of a kind in terms of her openness and kind-heartedness, but do you know what? We need more cantankerous contrarians in our public life. Cantankerous contrarians are vital for public debate. And by God, she was one of those. And they certainly broke the mold when they made her. And we won't see her like again. But I hope that we will see people emulate the way that she engaged in public debate again. We need them.
0: Yeah, exactly. She can't. In some ways, she reminds me of Rod Little. Douglas Murray wrote a great piece, a tribute to Rod in The Spectator this week. And he introed off by saying, you know, most of us believe we say what we think. But if you think about it, we don't. Most of us are frightened to say many of the things we think in case we get cancelled, in case we cause offence. So Rod Little wasn't frightened. He said exactly what he thought, and so did Anne Widdecombe. So we've lost two people who were not afraid to say what they actually think. It got both of them into lots of trouble, lots of times. But we need that kind of independence of thought.
1: And right.
0: And that's what we've lost in Anne Widdecombe. So RIP Anne. I hope the funeral goes well. Mark, fantastic to have you on the show, as always. Thank you so much. Mark Littlewood, Director of Popular Conservatism there. Let's go to break. When we come back, Robert Bates, the Research Director at the Centre for Migration Control, will join us. We need to talk about the mega dinghies. We need to talk about Andy Burnham's bizarre plan to dump more and more asylum seekers onto middle-class communities. He has no plan to stop the boats, no plan to reduce the numbers of asylum seekers. He's just going to dump them on middle-class communities as if they haven't been dumped on middle-class communities already. This is not a class issue, is it? Unbelievable the way this guy manages to turn the migrant crisis into a class warfare issue. He just doesn't get it, does he? What is wrong with this guy? He just doesn't understand this problem. 03444991000. We'll talk to Robert Bates next. Stay tuned.
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5: It's queues on the clockwise M25. Firstly, towards Enfield at 25, then queuing clockwise towards Brentwood at 28. Now, the M4 in Wiltshire's queuing eastbound towards Swindon, 17 to 16. The traffic held, a collision there eastbound, but it's slow both ways. And two lanes out on the westbound M62. So, junction 26 chain bar heading towards Brighouse 25. Looks like an obstruction there is causing big delays westbound. I'm Jules Buckley.
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4: 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Hear. 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Talk. Argument. Attitude. Opinion. Across the UK. This is Talk.
7: Let's go straight over to my next guest. He is the Research Director for the Centre for Migration Control, Robert Bates. Welcome, Robert.
8: Afternoon, Kevin. Thanks for having me.
7: You're going to stay with us for a while to discuss the many ramifications of our escalating migrant crisis. Let's just talk right at the outset. We'll focus, of course, on the 230-strong passenger dinghy, the massive dinghy that came across Sunday into Monday, in a minute. But the sheer scale of what has happened since Andy Burnham became Prime Minister, which was about 3 weeks ago, More than 3,000 migrants have now crossed the Channel during his tenure. That is a world record for new prime ministers. Burnham is worse than Rishi Sunak and even worse than Keir Starmer. So he's got the most migrants that we've ever seen under a new prime minister's auspices. And he's just not responding to it. I mean, he's dragged kicking and screaming into saying increasingly bizarre things about it, but he's doing nothing about it. So under his watch, the migrant crisis has exploded again on an almost unprecedented scale, and he's calling a COBRA meeting about the weather. The emergency in this nation is not the weather, it's the massive boats crisis. And we have now left, Robert, the era of the small boat, and we have entered the age of Burnham's big boats. And he's not doing anything about it. He thinks that by cleverly avoiding this, that issue will go away. We'll find something else to moan about tomorrow. He thinks, oh, just kick that can down the road. It'll be all right. Well, when he starts saying, we're going to put some asylum seekers, give them some middle-class areas, it proves to me that this guy has no understanding about the feelings, the strong feelings in this nation about the migrant crisis that they want solved. They want these boats stopped. He doesn't get it. He doesn't understand that, does he?
8: Well, he doesn't get the concern of the voters, two-thirds of whom want all illegal migrants detained and deported, but also actually his comments on moving asylum seekers to more affluent areas is ludicrous and just betrays a real lack of understanding of the pull factors that are actually driving the surge of people coming across. Because, you know, migrants will be sat now in the northern coast of France and the British Prime Minister has just said to them, we will continue to accommodate them, and actually now we'll start accommodating you in the likes of Knightsbridge and Chelsea and even nicer areas of the country. I think it's a ludicrous statement for him to have made. And you're absolutely right. We have now entered a completely different era when it comes to the small boats crisis and the use of the mega diggings. And I think that what that really shows is that Labour's focus on the operational side of things and the kind of chasing after the way that people smugglers work was always doomed to fail, because they would always adapt. And what they have done is they focused all their energy on trying to disrupt how the modus operandi and the means for which they do things, but neglected completely what is the most important, the central part of stopping the boats, which is to put in place a strong deterrent. There's been no significant investment in the immigration detention estate. There's been no significant effort to actually deport small boat migrants, and the best they can come up with is a commitment to try and increase the number of removals by 4,000 a year, which would still leave us way below what we used to see in the 2010s and the 2000s. So this is a Labour government that are focusing on completely the wrong part of the equation. I do think also it is worth noting that I think it's astounding that the comms teams of centre-right parties aren't screaming this from the rooftop, which is that Andy Burnham is an individual who, whilst in Greater Manchester and no one was really paying attention to what he was saying, was consistently calling for Channel migrants to be given the right to work. Another huge pull factor. He's consistently called for the newcomers to be given access to social housing and welfare. Another huge pull factor. So this is an individual who spent the last decade really contriving every single way to roll out the red carpet even more, and has no idea actually what is needed to stop the flow.
7: Yeah, he's got his response to the migrant crisis is a stupid socialist response. You know, give them free jobs, give them social housing, safe routes. We're not interested in safe and legal routes. We don't want any routes. Now, this middle class thing as well, is that the ability of these lefty cabinet members to turn everything into a class warfare issue is staggering. This, you know, so in one asinine sentence, I'm going to make sure that middle class communities share their burden. The lack of ambition in that statement is frightening. In other words, no plans to stop the boats, no plans to reduce the numbers we're allowing to break into the country illegally, just plans to keep dispersing them more and more around the country, finding new and interesting places to put them. No plans to solve this really worrying crisis. But if you think about this thing about middle class, it's about time the middle classes shared their burden of responsibility. Well, okay, the truth is that most asylum seeker centres, be they hotels or, you know, converted RAF bases or whatever, are, and HMOs, houses of multiple occupation, are in deprived working class areas because property in those areas is cheaper. But to suggest that the middle classes don't in any way ever experience migrants on their doorstep is nonsense. You know, for example, I live in Hampstead in North London, which is arguably the most notoriously middle class part of the entire capital city. We've got a massive great migrant hotel right in the middle of us, Crowborough in East Sussex. That is not a working class town. That is a middle class town. It's a very pretty picket fence town where they now have 545 foreign young men living in their local army training camp. Piddington in Oxfordshire, the village that roared, lovely middle class village, 350 people, 46 children. They're about to get the mother of all migrant camps right next door, 1,250, one of the biggest in the country. So the idea that the middle classes have been spared the horror of having migrants in their midst is just not true.
8: Absolutely. And the idea that people just care about migrants being housed in their own postcode. You know, I don't want migrants housed in Crewe. I don't want them housed in Chelsea. I don't want them housed in the country. I think they need to be detained and deported. And actually, the country as a whole, being told we all need to play our part as if it's some kind of national crusade. Well, the country spent £17.5 billion since 2020, 2021 on an asylum system that is out of control. We've been shocked repeatedly by the crimes that have been carried out, by the very fact that these individuals are being allowed to roam around the communities that they are placed in. And the idea that actually our empathy only ends with our own community. And yes, of course, you're absolutely right that they are housed in certain areas, especially in the Northwest. In large part, that is because of the cost. But again, that does not mean that those other areas, those middle class areas, are not also seeing their towns transformed. And I think, unfortunately, as you said, this is really just a prime minister that has lurched towards the old playbook of pitting one part of the country against another part. No, this is something that unites the working class and the middle class, in that we do not want this crisis to continue. We do not want these individuals in our country. We do not want to continue to see the erosion of our borders. And this is something that the Labour Party just refuse to get to grips with. They're talking all about managing the pressures that are being placed by the asylum system, as if it's something that is a reasonable suggestion, that we just simply have to tolerate 100,000 asylum applications every single year. No, I don't think that is appropriate at all. And I don't think they won't go anywhere near this suggestion. But I think most people in the country now think we've done enough. We have done more than enough. And it's time that we actually just freeze the asylum system. And anyone who's come into our country illegally has no chance of ever being allowed to stay. And they are swiftly removed.
9: Well said, Robert. Listen, we're going to go to break now. When we come back, Robert's going to stay with us. We're going to talk about some of the nuts and bolts of what's going on right now in northern France. Thousands of foreign young men, chancers, are gathering on the northern French beaches around there. Boats are being purchased, preparing for their 21-mile voyage to the Promised Land, as in Britain. So business is booming for the people smugglers, and thousands of migrants are preparing to invade this country over the next couple of months. So the situation is not good. We'll talk to Robert about that when we come back after these messages. Stay where you are.
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9: Welcome back. I'm still with Robert Bates, the Research Director at the Centre for Migration Control. Let's talk about what's going on right now in northern France. Thousands and thousands of mostly young male chancers. They're not escaping war and torture. They're just trying to get their ticket to the Promised Land where they can cash in on stupid Britain and be given 50 quid a week, free food, free accommodation, free doctors, free dentists, free lawyers, free driving lessons, and so on and so forth. They are gathering in their thousands, waiting to take up the generous offers, the enticements
7: that Britain puts forward for them. So they're over there now. We're learning today, the Sun, courtesy of the Sun newspaper, that these mega dinghies, this dinghy we saw the other day with 230 people on board, who are going to cost us £25 million over the course of their lifetime, £9.2 million over the first year, one boat. £9.2 million, that's what that's going to cost us. But those boats, apparently, according to, thanks to the Sun, are on offer. You can buy them now in France at a very reasonable £1,400, £1,400. These dinghies are being sold brazenly online by Chinese factories. Why do you think this boat that the 49-foot 230 strong boat that arrived on Monday morning, that was we think bought by this method. Why do you think the British authorities, and for that matter the French authorities, are just letting this happen? At one point that massive boat was just carried onto the beach, across the beach, while the gendarmes watched on. But why aren't we doing anything to stop this trade in these mega dinghies?
8: Well, and I think actually that really gets to the bottom of why the Labour Party's plan was so foolish, this idea that they were suddenly going to be able to pop every single boat that could potentially ever be used to make one of these crossings. It is just pie in the sky. And the situation in northern France now is incredibly concerning for those of us that sort of sit here and see these this footage day in, day out, because what it really, really gets to the heart of is just how many people are eager to make this crossing. And the people smugglers, so long as there are people prepared to camp in woods, prepared to camp in fields and warehouses and so forth, prepared to do that, the people smugglers will find a way to make sure they can get across. And as you say, 1,400 quid for one of these mega dinghies, that's less than one person's fee to get across. So this is really something that actually just gets to the bottom of how perilous the situation is here, and how many people are determined to make that crossing, and the people smugglers continuing, as they always do, to be one, two, three steps ahead of the authorities. And I think actually the French police now are at this point where they've taught themselves into it being an unsafe situation for them. The unions are incredibly militant over there, that actually there is no chance now of them at this point taking any decisive action to crack up these towns. And I do feel very sorry in a way for the small hamlets and towns and villages in northern France who, through their own government's failures to actually play ball, but also in large part because of the British government's failure, now have their whole areas completely transformed. And I think this is really actually something that the British government, if it had any tact or aplomb about it, would be making much more of with the French authorities. That actually you've got a huge domestic problem here as well. But as for, you know, I remember a few months ago we used to see press releases when a few dinghies, small dinghies, have been found in a warehouse in Germany and confiscated. But you know, you're literally competing with the productive capacity of the Chinese state if you're hoping to clamp down and make sure that no dinghies ever available ever again. It just simply is impossible. And this again comes back to the point I made earlier. You need a deterrent. This is how you solve it. You need a strong deterrent.
7: Yeah. And that boat, the 230 strong mega dinghy, I think, as I said earlier, we're out with the era of the small boat is over. Until 5 years ago, a lot of these dinghies were carrying 6 and 7 people. And within the last couple of years, more and more people crowded onto, bigger and bigger dinghies, but they're still massively overcrowded. And the French authorities say that the problem with these boats is there is no limit to the size they may become. So 230 may just be the beginning of a new era of massive boats, you know, bigger than 230, because the people smugglers from that boat alone, the 230 strong one that arrived on Monday morning, the people smugglers are estimated to have made more than £500,000, more than £500,000, one boat. So the incentive to use bigger and bigger boats is clear, we're doing nothing about it. So I propose, now that the era of the small boats is over, that we name the new era the era of Burnham's big boats, BBB. He won't like that, and that's the whole idea.
8: Well, I think it is in large part on his shoulders for the reasons I mentioned earlier. But I think it's also worth just getting a sense of scale of this. In 2018, we had fewer than 300 people cross the channel that year, and it was declared a major incident. We had the Home Secretary coming back from their holidays because it was seen as such a crisis and such a potential threat to national security. Now, thanks to the introduction of the BBBs, we have them crossing several times a week. And this is something that now actually we're still being told, oh, don't worry, it's okay. The numbers are coming down somewhat. Well, just because we're not seeing the invasion happen at quite the same pace, it is nonetheless still happening. And I don't think actually we should be letting up and giving the Labour government any room to crow about their success until there is not a single Channel migrant coming back across. And that, sadly, is never going to happen because Andy Burnham is all too keen to turn the other way, to talk about his favourite Greggs order or what you call a bread roll, rather than actually front up to the crisis facing this country. And I really think for the first 2 weeks of his premiership, he thought he'd got away with this.
9: He thought
8: his own canniness was going to be able to get away with. But events, dear boy, events. And this has thrust it well and truly back into the limelight. And I think it will apply a level of scrutiny to him that he never got during Makerfield. He never got during his protracted coronation from a media that are all too slavish and prepared to look the other way to all his huge pitfalls.
9: Yeah, his original policy was, don't mention the migrant crisis. I mentioned it once, but I think I got away with it. Well, he cannot avoid the migrant crisis now. And here's something that really worried me. Whilst he was talking about, dumping migrants on the middle classes, absolute nonsense, completely out of touch with what the problem is, he went on to say, we will be relentless in pursuing the migrant smugglers, the people smugglers. Well, you know what that is. That's a new way of saying smash the gangs. So he's going down that rabbit hole, Keir Starmer's rabbit hole. You know, if we catch the people smugglers, if we smash the gangs, we'll solve the crisis. You and I have talked about this many times, Robert. No, it won't. You could bang up every single people smuggler tonight. There will be new people smugglers tomorrow. So this idea will pursue them relentlessly. Great. Go ahead, Andy. They're not very nice people. I hope you catch them. But that will not even begin to put a dent in the migrant crisis problem, will it?
8: Not at all. There are very high profile instances of, the biggest people smuggler finally being jailed. But then a couple of weeks later, his lieutenant stepped up to the plate and has just inherited the empire here. So we're trying to actually play catch up with people that are frankly far more willing and intelligent than a lot of people in Whitehall to continue this trade. And I think it is just so frustrating for so many people here now in this country. You can see the many, many obvious solutions to this problem, which is the detention and deportation. But it is also actually, I think at this point now, turning boats back, taking boats back to France. I think that is now at the point where it is inevitable. It has to happen to again get this message home. But instead, what we've got is Andy Burnham effectively acting as a recruiting sergeant for the people smugglers and actually providing them with brilliant marketing material that I've no doubt will be already finding its way around the Telegram groups, the WhatsApp groups, and onto social media. This suggestion that we're going to continue, because that is also what he was doing with the statement he made yesterday, making a recommitment to continue to honour the perceived obligations that we have towards asylum seekers to make sure they are accommodated. But as I said, to now say as well that you will be put up in swankier areas rather than actually in more working class areas. And it just fails to grasp what is the basic nub of this issue. And I really think actually, if we see a couple more huge mega dinghies in the next couple of weeks, if we see potentially another incident with a boat running into trouble as well, then the calls for him to actually take more decisive action with the French is going to be so loud, and his ignoring of them is going to be so blatant that he's effectively already lost the next general election whenever it does come.
9: Yeah, exactly right. And a few weeks back, we're talking about the 165er. That came 2 weeks ago, two Fridays ago. Now the 230er. Well, we're forgetting that I think about 3 weeks ago, there was a 173er that burst into flames and everybody had to be saved. Now, if we get one of these mega dinghies and it goes down and people perish, the pressure on Andy Burnham will become intense. And maybe, just maybe, he might
7: then wake up to the level, the magnitude of the problem that we face. But right now, he's like an ostrich. He's got his head in the sand, and he thinks if he doesn't talk about it much, it'll go away. Andy, it ain't going away. Robert, fantastic to have you on the show, as always. The brilliant Robert Bates there, the research director at the Centre for Migration Control. When we come back, we're going to talk to former counter-terrorism cop Chris Phillips, because something unprecedented has happened. You know, the campaign to keep those two scumbags who killed PC Andrew Harper behind bars, not to release them in the prison early release scheme next month. Well, that just got really serious. We've got Andrew Harper's mother, distraught mother, saying, don't do this. His widow, Lizzie, saying, for God's sake, don't do this. The people of this country saying, for God's sake, don't do this. You know, all he's saying is, oh, we're having a look at it. We'll see what we can do. Right now, they are still slated to be released, those two people. But the pressure on Burnham just intensified, because every single police chief in all of the UK just signed a letter to Burnham urging him to keep those two thugs behind bars, not to release them. Every single 48 police chiefs in the United Kingdom, another police chief from Jersey in the Channel Islands, and also the chief of the National Crime Agency. That takes it to 50 top cops, as it were, signing this letter to Andy Burnham saying, don't you dare let those two out. But still, at this point, don't let them con you. They are slated to be released. So we'll talk about that next. Stay tuned.
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22: Long delays as you head anti-clockwise, the M25 through Essex this afternoon. All traffic currently being held because of a serious fire. Junction 26, Waltham Abbey, through to 25 at Enfield. Congestion already trailing back to 24 at Potter's Bar. Also fairly slow as you make the journey northbound the M6 through Cheshire. It's partially blocked because of an obstruction. Junction 20, where you meet up with the M56 at Lym. Busy southbound the M1 through West Yorkshire with a lane out on the exit slip coming off at 39 for Wakefield. Bit of a queue back onto the main carriageway following an accident.
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4: 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Across the UK, have you got the guts for talk? 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This is Talk.
9: Welcome back. We're going to try and group on this story later on, but the organisers of the Eurovision Song Contest have just released a statement which is clearly aimed directly at Israel, because they don't like the fact that Israel competes. That actually does rather well. The fans, the public, love the Israeli songs and the competitors, but the judges don't like them for reasons that you can probably work out. This is what they've just announced. The organisers of the Eurovision Song Contest have said they have changed the rules for 2027 so that the winning broadcaster will automatically be ineligible to host the competition the next year if their state is involved in an armed conflict or a sensitive geopolitical situation. That means, so the winning nation, right, so if Britain wins, if England wins, the next year England hosts it, that's or Britain, whatever. It's the system, right? So Austria, was it Austria last year? They won the previous year. See what I mean? So you win, next year you host it. The Eurovision Song Contest people, the Israel have come very, very close in the last couple of years. I think they were second the year before last, very close. And Eurovision Song Contest clearly are terrified that Israel might get to host it. So bad news for Ukraine, because you can't enter anymore because you're involved in an armed conflict. Britain and many other European countries, we supply weapons to Ukraine as they battle, as they wage war with Russia. That means we, Britain, France, Germany, Spain, we are involved in a sensitive geopolitical situation. So these Eurovision Song Contest morons think they are precluding, extracting from the equation Israel. Well, actually, if you take the words of their asinine statement, we'll have to drop out, so will France, so will Germany, and on, Ukraine. So they haven't worded this very carefully. This is a clear attack on Israel. Disgraceful. Anti-Semitism is what I call. We'll come back to that story later on. Listen, we haven't got long time for this, but let's get through it. This is the story of every single police chief writing to Andy Burnham to demand that those two scumbags who killed PC Andrew Harper should not be released next month in the prison release scheme. Let's talk to former head of National Counter-Terrorism, Chris Phillips. Chris, this is unprecedented. 48 police chiefs, plus the police chief of Jersey in the Channel Islands, plus the chief of the National Crime Agency, 50 signatures on a letter demanding to Andy Burnham that he doesn't release these people. That puts him under great pressure, doesn't it?
0: Yeah, it is unprecedented, and I say not before time. I think the depth of feeling within policing about these, as you call them, scumbags, it shouldn't be underestimated. And for the police officers to do this, highly unusual. And I would say they should have done this years ago when the police forces were being asset stripped. But I think on this occasion, you can understand the fury that's going on in policing and actually all the retired police officers like me around the country.
9: Yeah, of course. And I'll add to that the increasing fury and anguish of poor Andrew Harper's mother and his widow. So it's really building up here. But let's get this straight. We're talking about Jesse Cole and Albert Bowers. Those are the two thugs who killed poor Andrew Harper. Look, the problem here is right now, Andy Burnham and the government said, oh, I'm sure we'll find a way. We're working on it. I've asked the Justice Secretary, Alex Norris, to find a way to look into this. Well, fine, nice words, but they're weasel words because as things stand, Chris, make no mistake, those two are getting out next month. So Burnham has got to get his act together and work out some kind of way to keep them in jail. I'll tell you what I do. I'll just say, here's the deal, guys. You're not getting out.
0: Why isn't it that easy, Kevin?
9: Yeah, and then see what happens, yeah?
0: Yeah, why isn't it that easy? It's not as though they're entitled to be released. They are just people that are that are being released early. Anyway, it's not just about these two. None of these prisoners should be released early. This is just abysmal that you know, we're still making this excuse that there's not enough prison places when there are prisons around. In the 80s, we were housing prisoners in police stations. This has been a problem for many years, and they've always managed to get around it, and they need to work out a system now to do that.
9: You know, the actual technical legal problem that the government has, and which it has not even gone any way at all to solve yet, is this. If they release these two thugs who killed poor Andrew Harper, then they have to... These two thugs are guilty of genocide. So, legally, if they release...
0: Manslaughter.
9: Sorry, genocide. Why did I say that? I was just talking about Israel, that's why. The manslaughter. So, if they release these two, what they are afraid of, probably with some justification, is that they will be inundated with a confetti of lawsuits from lawyers saying, you've got to let my client out as well, because if you're letting these two manslaughterers out, you have to let them all out. So what I think Burnham will have to do is encompass manslaughter into the offences that are not included in the prison release system.
0: But we shouldn't be releasing anyone for these.
9: There is that, Chris, I agree.
0: No, that's the simple fact of it. I mean, bear in mind that sentences that are given to prisoners, you know, they're released 50% halfway through their sentence anyway. So the sentence you see on paper is a sheer lie. We're just playing around with something that we shouldn't, because these people are dangerous, and there will be people will suffer murders, there will be assaults, there will be
9: It's extraordinary.
0: For those people that have been released.
9: This prison release scheme puts the people of Britain in great danger. They estimate releasing 5,000 dangerous men next month will result in 90,000 crimes being committed by them. Pretty sharpish, so it's terrifying. Chris, good to talk to you. We will be back in just a minute.
4: 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On the hour, headlines.
1: More than 1,000 wildfires have been recorded in England and Wales so far this year, the same as a total for the whole of 2025. It comes as the Prime Minister's not ruling out banning disposable barbecues as he chairs an emergency COBRA meeting on the extreme hot weather. Farmer Stephen Briggs said his sector needs to adapt to an emerging pattern.
2: Certainly over in the eastern counties where I farm, yields have been negatively impacted. That'll probably feed through to food price inflationary pressures. More immediately, livestock are suffering with a lack of grass growth and a lack of forage. And over the next 48 hours, the need for sort of shade and shelter.
1: A man's been told he'll die in prison for murdering two women and raping a third in London last year. In what's been described as a failure of the whole system, Simon Levy was free to kill while on bail. The 40-year-old's been given a whole life order. Family and friends have attended the funeral of former Tory Minister Anne Widdecombe at Buckfast Abbey in Devon. Shadow Chancellor Mel Stride and broadcaster Ian Dale joined the Requiem Mass for the former MP, who died last month after being attacked at her home. A public memorial will also be held later this year. We're only a couple of hours away from the clearest solar eclipse in nearly 30 years and the last one before 2090. Stargazers are being reminded that looking directly at the sun will damage eyes. Consultant eye surgeon at Moorfields, Alexander Ioannidis, explains the dangers.
5: What the optics of the eye do is to focus light from the sun into the fovea. Fovea is the central part of the retina. It's the part of the retina that you use to look at people's faces, to look at the clock on the wall, and it effectively burns and damages and irreparably the fovea, so that you, when you are looking at people's faces or when you're trying to read, you're going to have some distorted central vision.
1: And a rescue deal for Harvey Nichols could be announced tomorrow. Retail tycoon Mike Ashley is putting the finishing touches to an acquisition by Frasers Group. You're up to date. I'm Laura Cook.
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4: across the UK, on DAB+, on your smart speaker, on your smart TV, the home of common sense. 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
9: Welcome back. This is the second hour of this extremely eventful edition of Drive Time. It's going to get even more eventful in about an hour because we're going to be plunged into darkness for the total eclipse of the sun. The first one since 1999 and the last one until 2090. So I, for one, won't be around for the next one, but I do remember the last one. So that's going to happen. In about an hour, I think we're going to start getting darker and darker and darker. And I'm talking about the weather, as I said earlier. Usually we start getting darker and darker and darker on this show in the last hour anyway. We're going to guest on fairly soon to tell us all about the eclipse. What is it? How you can watch it without turning yourself blind, all that sort of thing. So that later, the eclipse of the sun later, the total eclipse. But in the meantime, let's talk to my next guest, go through some of the big stories of the day. He is the campaign director at Net Zero Watch, Maurice Cousins. Welcome, Maurice.
6: Hello, how are you?
9: I'm good. Good to have you on the show. Well, I was saying earlier that a lot of people in this country, I would say the majority of this country, have been begging Burnham to call an emergency, a national emergency, to stop the boats, to deal with the rapidly escalating migrant crisis, which seems to me to be spiralling out of control. And for a brief moment this morning, I think millions of us looked at our newspapers and said, "Ooh, he's finally seen the light. He's called an emergency COBRA meeting." But unfortunately, it's not into the migrant crisis, it's into the weather. And alongside this very important emergency meeting of COBRA, God knows what they've talked about, but they have met, he has announced, Mr. Burnham, that he's considering a ban on disposable barbecues. So there you go, Maurice, all our climate crisis problems solved in one fell swoop. This guy gets his priorities seriously wrong, doesn't he? And what do you think? What are they discussing in that meeting? If I went to that meeting, this is what I'd say. I'd sit there and say, look, why don't we just, let's all go down the pub, have a pint or go and have a cup of coffee, save ourselves some time, because in about, 7 days, 8 days, it'll start pissing with rain and we don't have to worry about it anymore, right?
6: Well, I think, the first thing that we should all acknowledge is that, we have been going through a rather hot spell in the last few weeks. And, there's no denying that. And, can you hear me?
9: Yeah, of course.
6: Yeah. There's no denying that. And I think, it is probably appropriate for the government to consider, how various issues, whether it's to do things like with water shortages or whether or not there are vulnerable people that may be, affected by some of the heat. I think my main objection to the way in which this is sort of discussed and treated, not just by politicians, but also in the media, is what are we supposed to do about this? I mean, there's certainly questions that you can do around saying things like adaptation and what the UK can do to adapt to a more warmer climate. But if it's being used to essentially advance the government's statutory net zero policy, that's where I would part company, because it's not entirely clear. In fact, there's no evidence at all that we as a country, by going further and faster on decarbonisation, has any effect at all on global emissions or on the global climate. And I fear that that's what it's being used for by some in the media and in politics, that it's being used cynically to just basically double down on the further and faster approach that Ed Miliband would like, well, and his successor, Miatta Fambula, would like us to do.
9: Yes, and shout Miatta Fambula, deep-seated socialist who sends all three of her children to very expensive private schools. We'll leave that one hanging in the wind. But let's talk about the dirty little secret
7: that people like Burnham, the authorities, the scaremongering climate change obsessionalists, the dirty little secret they don't want us to talk about, and that is nearly everybody in this country is absolutely loving this summer. It's a fantastic summer and people are having a whale of a time. I, for one, love it. So keep it coming as far as I'm concerned. We're not allowed to say that anymore. We're not allowed to enjoy a nice summer. What's gone wrong with us, Maurice?
6: I mean, I do agree with you. You know, like, look, many of us have to pay good money to escape,
7: exactly.
6: Escape this country during the summer to go to other places. Now, look, I am not in any way trying to sort of minimise the globe, climate change or anything else like that. However, I do find some of the ridiculous responses to this a little bit frustrating, and I don't think it actually serves climate change activists has caused any favours to continually demonise a hot spell.
7: Nobody's listening, Maurice. No, they think that they're putting the nation into a state of terror. You know, oh my God, look at it, the nation's like, we're on fire, it's global warming, oh my God, it's happening, yeah. It's a catastrophe. People aren't listening. They're going, thanks very much. We're off to the park, we're off to the beach, we're off to the pub.
6: Yeah, I mean, you'd think that we are the hottest country in the world ever, the way in which it's sort of talked about. I mean, I mean, I'm sure, like you, you've been to very hot countries as well. I mean, I was going a few years ago when I was in the south of Italy, where they hit the temperature of about 50 degrees.
7: Yeah,
6: of course you felt that. We haven't hit anywhere near that. So you know, I don't quite understand why we have this sudden. And again, someone mentioned earlier on today that there's the train services are going to sort of shut down. And I've been in southern Italy when trains have been operating at temperatures that are much higher than this. So it's I don't quite grasp why we have this meltdown every time there's a sudden spike in temperatures.
7: Because scaremongers get off on it, and the climate change obsessionists use it as a stick to beat us with. But it's not working, Maurice. It's just.
6: It's these things, they just distract, because what it's often about is it's there to do is to just reinforce us going further and faster on, you know, banning new oil and gas licenses or mitigation, any of these sorts of things, rather than actually having a grown-up conversation around how do we adapt. And, things like air conditioning, what could be done around encouraging more crops that can be resistant to warmer climates, et cetera. That sort of stuff. Or building more reservoirs, those sorts of things. Yeah. You know, practical discussions instead of actually just, having a meltdown when... You know, maybe go and get an ice cream.
7: Exactly right. As I say, you know, while Burnham and the gang are saying, oh, look at Ellen Miliband. Oh,
6: I'll
7: look,
6: we're all... minimising.
7: Yeah,
6: now.
7: We're all going to die. Yeah, thanks very much, Ed. We're all off to the beach. We're all off to the pub to enjoy this fantastic weather. Now,
6: just before you go on, I mean, I think it is really, really important for people to remember this, that there are more people who die from cold than die from heat. And I think that is a really important, and that's not just, you know, I think it's, somewhere earlier on I was reading about in Our World in Data where something like 9 times more people die from cold than die from heat. And that is the same, by the way, in the hottest parts of the world than in the cooler. Yeah. So, you know, that's something just to put into perspective.
7: That's interesting, Maurice. Now, as you know, our dear leader... our unelected Supreme Leader, Andy Burnham, is off on his very important listening tour of Britain. It's a cost of living tour. He wants to know all about our cost of living problems and what can this government do to help us. This is gaslighting, because we all know what this government could do to bring our costs plunging down. They could abandon all of this net zero claptrap. Stop all this nonsense of windmills and solar panels. Start drilling again, big time, in the North Sea. Start fracking. And within a few months, our energy bills would be virtually reduced to almost nothing. At the moment, they are the highest
9: in the Western world, thanks to Ed Miliband's madness, as you say. It's tokenism. We put out less than 1%, Great Britain puts out less than 1% of the world's carbon emissions because we've been so saintly about reducing our emissions. So we are a very good nation when it comes to that. And we all know that even if we started driving, you know, whatever we did, it won't change the global situation. So we are doing this just a virtue signal. So he wants to know, how can we help? How can we help with your cost of living problem? Well, Andy, abandon net zero, start drilling in the North Sea and start fracking. There you go. Cost of living crisis solved. It's pretty simple, isn't it?
6: Yeah, I mean, I find it incredibly frustrating that, you know, halfway through a parliament, the Labour Party needs to do a listening exercise to understand the cost of living crisis. That's what opposition is for. We have had a problem with the cost of living in this country since the end of COVID. It got worse when the Ukraine war happened. But the idea that 2 years into the parliament, they need to be going around the country asking people about what their views are on the cost of living crisis is absurd. They should have done that before the election, and they should have framed their entire manifesto responding to those drivers. You do not have to be an energy expert to understand that energy is the mother of all drivers of your economy. If you make it more expensive, you therefore make everything expensive. And that is precisely what we have been doing. We have got these luxury energy policies that are making our living standards fall and are leading to things like deindustrialization. You don't have to be a genius to understand that. But I think there is just one other thing as well, which I do find rather extraordinary. I think his current head of policy, or one of his chief of staff, had come from a think tank called Labour Together. And indeed, the chap who resigned the seat, Josh Simons, who resigned the seat in Makerfield, was the former chief executive of that think tank, Labour Together. And just after the election, that think tank published a report that said that the Labour Party was liable for prompt dismissal if they did not prioritise the cost of living crisis. And that people expected to see, a majority of the Labour Party's voters expected to see a meaningful impact on the cost of living within 2 years of the Labour Party being in power. They haven't prioritised it. What they did is they doubled down on Ed Miliband and these mad renewable energy policies, banning North Sea oil and gas, banning fracking. And the end result is, the cost of living has continued to get worse and people are bloody miserable.
9: Well, exactly. So the solution is easy. It's just like the migrant crisis. You know, we all know the migrant crisis could be reasonably easily solved if we left the ECHR and started turning the boats around, but our government won't do it. We all know the cost of living crisis could be solved if we stopped net zero, started drilling, started fracking, but the government won't do it. So we are in the hands of ideologues who pursue their political dreams. You know, net zero, open borders, giving refuge to poor fleeing migrants from war and torture, all of these fantasies. They place their political ideologies above the practical realities of life, the difficulties of life for ordinary Brits. In other words, you and I, we've just solved the cost of living crisis, but they won't listen to that. They're going to carry on with their ideological nonsense. And the price of that is we all suffer and the cost of living crisis gets worse. So his listening tour, unless he listens to that and does something about it, the cost of living is going to get worse and worse and worse.
6: Well, yeah, I mean, I think the single biggest problem in Westminster politics today, it's not just energy, it's across every area. I mean, you touched on immigration earlier. It's a failure to confront reality. You know, unfortunately, you know, we have known since the Enlightenment that, you know, reality exists independent of both belief and opinion, right? It doesn't really matter what your beliefs or opinion are. There is something called reality that sits outside of that. And, you know, unfortunately, you know, for nearly two decades now, we have believed that we can run our economy on luxury energy policies and that there won't be any, you know, trade-off to that. Well, you know, there is. And, you know, it's now feeding through very, very visibly into people's energy bills. But, you know, it's not just energy bills. You know, you go to your supermarket, every time you try to fill up at the pump, it doesn't matter what it is. There is an energy system that sits behind that, and we're making it more expensive.
9: Indeed. What's your view on the migrant crisis? Because it's gone into, it's been turbocharged over the past few, 3 weeks since Andy Burnham became Prime Minister, unhindered by even a hint of democracy. He just waltzed into number 10 and said, "I'm your new leader." And for some reason, we all went, "Oh, okay, that's fine." But there you are. It is what it is. But in his 3 weeks, one of which he was on holiday on, you know, he was exhausted, a well-deserved break. More than 3,000 migrants have crossed the channel illegally and broken into this country illegally. We had one mega boat, mega dinghy on Sunday into Monday, had 230.

0: He thinks that spreading it around, spreading the problem around will do. I don't quite understand. At the end of the day, you need to address this issue at source. And I know that's a rather simplistic way to say it. And look, I'm not an immigration expert, but there are plenty of other well-qualified people to do it out there. But from what I understand, this is a structural problem that is downstream from things like the equality, the ECHR and HRA. And unfortunately, the Labour Party is just not willing to confront that. I think my understanding is that migrants know that once they get here, that it's very difficult to.
1: Oh, they know that, all right, Morris. They certainly know that.
0: And so there is a legal barrier to sort of getting to deporting them. So that needs to be confronted, and we need to address some of the incentives. But we had a policy in place before the last election. The much derided Rwanda scheme appeared to have started to be working. But again, the Labour Party chose to put politics and ideology ahead of reality. And I'm not a sort of a campaigner for Rishi Sunak, but if there were things that he actually got right when he was Prime Minister, it was one, talking about making the point that net zero was unsustainable, and two, he actually did start to try to get to grips with the migrant crisis. But I think the Tories just weren't given a fair hearing at the last election because people were just sick and tired of the games they were playing internally.
1: Exactly right. And Keir Starmer came into power on his very first day. In fairness to him, he did promise to do this. God knows why, but his very first day in power, he ripped up the Rwanda agreement, thereby effectively chucking £700 million worth of taxpayers' money down the drain, because we'd invested a lot of money. He ripped it up, called it a gimmick, and after that, the migrant crisis just kept on getting worse and worse and worse, right up till today, and still, this Labour government has nothing like a solution to the problem. They're just accommodating more and more of these young male chancers who come across the channel. It's pathetic, really. It's pathetic. Morris, that was great. Consider yourself now on our roster of commentators. Excellent stuff. Morris Cousins there, campaign director at Net Zero Watch. Next up, Talks reporter, ACE reporter Samara Gill will be in the studio. The prolific rapist and sex offender Simon Levy has been today sentenced to life in prison. I think he's got a whole life tariff, quite rightly. But this was a guy who the police kept releasing, putting on bail. And while he was on bail, he murdered at least one woman, raped another. He kept being released by the cops. And when he was released, he just committed serial, prolific sexual offences, particularly on the London Underground system, where he travelled around on a stolen pass, stolen from a bus driver. And when the police arrested him at one point, he showed them the pass. It was stolen. They gave it back to him and let him go. And then he went off to rape another woman. This is a shocking story of police incompetence, shocking police failure, yet again, I'm afraid. We'll talk to Samara next about that. Stay tuned.
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3: Long delays as you head anti-clockwise, the M25 through Essex this afternoon. All traffic currently being held because of a serious fire. Junction 26, Waltham Abbey, through to 25 at Enfield. Congestion already trailing back to 24 at Potter's Bar. Also fairly slow as you make the journey northbound the M6 through Cheshire. It's partially blocked because of an obstruction. Junction 20, we meet up with the M56 at Lym. Busy southbound the M1 through West Yorkshire with a lane out on the exit slip coming off at 39 for Wakefield. Bit of a queue back onto the main carriageway following an accident.
4: 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We are having a brilliant time. 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Sammy went green after. 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
2: No nonsense reaction to the day's biggest talking points across the UK, the home of common sense. This is Talk.
6: Well, the lights just went out, or should I say the lights just went on in Iceland. The eclipse has already happened there. It's coming eastwards, so it's going to go to Ireland. Cork is going to get the eclipse much earlier than London, so it's going to come across Ireland and then across Britain all the way to London, where I think here it'll be about 7 o'clock, where we're plunged into total darkness. So quite an event today. This doesn't come around very often. The last time was 27 years ago, 1999. I remember it well, standing in Canary Wharf looking up the sky as it went dark. And the next one will be in 2090. So don't suppose many of us will be around to enjoy this. So, you know, love this eclipse while you can. It's a once in a lifetime. Well, I suppose not quite once in a lifetime. Your last in a lifetime chance to see a total eclipse of the sun. Quite an event. Now, let's go over to my next guest. We need to talk about Simon Levy. He is that prolific sex offender that the police kept releasing, kept putting on bail for him to be able to go out and murder and rape more women. Extraordinary story, saga of police incompetence. Total policing failure, absolute disaster. Let's talk to Talk's ace reporter, Samara Gill. Yes, Samara, hard to... Hang on. Samara's just dropped out due to technical malfunction. We'll get her back. But sort of recap, well, one of the victims, someone called Laura, has claimed... it's not claimed, it's a fact, but she's said that the Met Police and the CPS, the Crown Prosecution Service, could have prevented two killings and more sex offences. I think we've got Samara back now. Are you there, Samara?
7: Yes, I'm here, Kev.
6: Hi, good to have you on the show, as always. Yeah, this story of Simon Levy, he's just got a full life tariff. He fully deserves this. He's a murderer. He's a rapist. He would be less of a prolific sex offender and less of a prolific murderer if the police hadn't have kept letting him out, putting him on bail. At one point, they arrested him at a station. He was travelling around the tube system here in London, sexually assaulting women. They arrested him, asked to see his tube pass, his train pass, which was stolen from a bus driver. And they gave it back to him and let him go. And off he went to commit more rapes, more murders. The police failing here is an utter scandal, isn't it?
7: It is absolutely scandalous, Kev. And, you know, we've seen so many of these cases over the years, but this one really is particularly horrendous because, and you actually, by the way, he's got absolutely, it seems like he's got no remorse because by all accounts, he appeared to smirk today when he was sentenced. So he's clearly a very vile and dangerous individual that should have never been on the streets. But you're right. This wasn't one missed warning sign. This was a conveyor belt of missed opportunities. And the authorities, they didn't actually lack warnings. They got multiple warnings, warning after warning after warning. He assaulted over 10 women on the tube. And the British Transport Police completely lacked in their inaction on this. It's ridiculous. I mean, we're talking about the fact that, you know, he was obviously a serial sex attacker. He'd been committing all types of felonies since 2017. He then murdered a woman called Carmen. He also murdered, obviously, a woman called Cheryl Wilkins.
6: Yep.
7: And then raped a third woman in a car park in Tottenham. Now, when the woman came and the police found DNA evidence around her clothing and her body, he still wasn't prosecuted after that.
6: Yeah. And in January, he murdered. This was 2022. In January, he was convicted. January just gone. He was convicted of 11 counts of sexual assault between 2022 and 2025. He murdered two women while he was under investigation for 11 other sexual crimes, including rape. So he was arrested on suspicion of 11 sexual crimes, including rape. He was put on bail, and while on bail, murdered two women and raped another. This is extraordinary, isn't it? Why did they put him on bail?
7: It is genuinely one of the worst stories I've actually read as of late. He kept getting let out on bail, and this shows that it is failings from the Met Police, it is failings from the British Transport Police, and the CPS. On all levels, they completely failed. Now, there are some investigations now taking place into these failures, but there's also two dead, murdered women at the hands of those failures. And I've got to say, honestly, Kev, when you talk about the people that were in charge, they basically boiled it down to two people that made administrative errors when it came to investigating. So the incompetence of two investigative officers. Have they been fired? No. Apparently, they've just been reassigned other duties.
6: Yeah, this is half the problem of modern Britain, isn't it? No one ever gets punished for appalling mistakes. Those people should be sacked from the police force, obviously. They've made a mistake that resulted in two murders and at least one rape, probably more. This guy basically spent his entire life prowling around the London Underground system, sexually assaulting women. The cops must have known this. He was under investigation for 11 sexual offences, alleged sexual offences, and yet they put him on bail. What were they thinking? Of course, this isn't just the police, the Crown Prosecution Service. They must bear the brunt of the blame as well. Just a total system failure.
7: It happens time and time again, Kev. I mean, just today, a woman I was reading broke down in tears as she told a court that she was raped at knife point by two Afghan migrants in Hyde Park. Now, I'm going to be a little careful with my reporting on that because it's obviously still an ongoing case. But this is happening time and time again. Even when I went to go and report outside Marble Arch, which is just on the edge of Hyde Park, I was subject to a litany of comments that were extremely rapey. And honestly, the Met Police have been in contact with me and said that they fall under the Sexual Public Order Act and they are going to try and arrest these people. But it is so latent the way that they've dealt with it. You know, weeks and weeks, paperwork, you know, back and forth, trying to identify these people. It it shouldn't be so hard. What happened to proper policing, which is about getting these hooligans off the street? And I do think that I'm not going to accuse it of a racial element in the case of this Levy character, but I do believe that he was able to slip through the cracks. People like Valdo Calicane fall into the same sort of remit whereby they're just let loose and they're not actually reprimanded and they continue to offend and offend until people get literally murdered at the hands of the incompetence of our police services. How is this not a wake-up call for them? How have people not been hung out to dry / fired over this sort of thing? It's absurd.
6: Well, here's one incident in this saga of incompetence, this saga of dangerous incompetence. In November 2024, a couple of years ago, British Transport Police arrested Simon Levy over sexual assaults on the Underground. They searched him. They found an Oyster card stolen from a bus driver. Free travel anywhere on the network. The cops, the British Transport Police, gave that stolen pass back to him. He then used it for 4 months. And 4 months later, travelled to and from the building where he murdered Carmenza Valencia Trujillo, 53 years old, and so on and so forth. I mean, the catalogue of appalling errors are almost unbelievable. I mean, we've got a real crisis with the police. It's getting to the point, isn't it, Samara, where you sort of expect them to screw everything up. You don't expect coppers these days in Britain to do anything correctly, to do anything properly. So this should be a wake-up call that we need a root and branch review of policing in this country to stop this kind of incompetence. As you say, coppers who let people like this go, systems that let him out on bail to rape and kill, people should be sacked, people should be punished. There's even, to my mind, a case for criminal negligence letting this guy, this monster, loose like that.
7: Oh, yeah.
6: And yet, no recourse, just a couple of coppers put on different duties. Great, isn't it?
7: I mean, it's absurd in a horrible way, because when you think about it, a lot of the police officers on the front lines, I actually empathise with them, having spoken to a lot of them, come across them in all my different things that I've had, but also different reporting that I've done. They actually do have their hands tied a lot of the time. When you see the way that you know, all the DEI courses that they're forced to go on, all the wokeification of the police force that they're being subject to by the lanyard class, by the pen pushers that a lot of the time haven't even served on the ground or out on the streets. The ones that are on the streets are usually pretty sensible, but it's those that are actually in charge that are completely incapable of making a good decision about things and are sort of influenced by all the different rhetoric that they're being pushed by institutions like universities, etc. So I think that is another problem here. But you're right. I mean, British Transport Police, they were given 10 different reports of sexual assaults by Simon Levy, and he wasn't even charged for 6 months. So during those 6 months, he kept defending. They took 6 months to even charge this guy. So this is genuinely unforgivable. And at the end of the day, you've got families that deserve to know exactly what happened and when to their murdered loved ones.
6: Yeah, it's just...
7: and honestly, these officers being reassigned, I mean, it's...
6: They should be sacked. They should be sacked and maybe prosecuted for criminal negligence. They really should. We've got to start having accountability in this country, because it is causing these kind of debacles. Really good to talk to you, Samara. Excellent stuff. Thank you very much. That's the Ace Talk reporter, Samara Gill there. Next up, we're going to talk about a Welsh village where the villagers were stunned to wake up one morning and discover that their village hall was being converted into 13 homes for asylum seekers. They didn't know. They didn't have any idea. We'll talk about that next. Stay tuned.
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6: Well, as you know, by the time this show ends, around about 7 o'clock, I won't be able to find my way out of the studio because it's going to be pitch black. It's going to be dark. Spain and Iceland are already in darkness due to this extraordinary solar eclipse, virtually a once-in-a-lifetime event. Last one, 1999. The next one will be in 2090. So at just around about 7 o'clock tonight, Britain will be in darkness due to this incredible phenomenon, the total solar eclipse of the sun. Well, actually, I say, if you want to be really, really technically accurate, it's a partial eclipse, but it's nearly all the sun. So it's as near as, damn it, a total eclipse of the sun. We're going to deal with that story in just a little while and find out exactly what an eclipse is, what causes it, safe ways to watch it, all that sort of thing in a little while. But first, let's talk about the Welsh hamlet of Gronant in Flintshire. They have got a village hall there, which has been bought up, taken over, mainly by the guy they call the Asylum Seeker King, the Asylum King, ironically named Graham King. He's a billionaire. He provides accommodation, food, etc. for asylum seekers. Anyway, this village, their village hall, has been converted into 15 units, and the residents of this tiny village are dismayed to learn that 13 of those units will be taken over by asylum seekers. Not once have they been consulted. Let's talk to the leader of the Welsh Conservatives, Darren Millar. Welcome, Darren. I think probably the worst thing about this, we hear it time and time again, but the government does this. You know, communities wake up one morning to discover they have asylum seekers in their midst, and the government never once talked to the communities about that. So the people of Gronant in Flintshire woke up some time ago to discover 13 units of their converted village hall have been taken over by Clear Springs. That's the company that run by asylum seeker billionaire Graham King, a government contractor. Now, Gronant's got a population of just 1,600. This will probably mean about 100, maybe more, asylum seekers suddenly in their midst. And they're furious because nobody talked to them about this. We see this story too many times in this country, don't we?
14: Look, the lack of engagement with the local community and with local elected representatives is completely unacceptable. The Home Office have a lot to answer for. Quite clearly, this community is the wrong location to house these particular families. Of course, people who are genuine refugees need support, but they also need access to services. And the public transport links in and out of Gronant are not fantastic. And the community, understandably, is in uproar, and community tensions are running very, very high.
6: Yeah, now, earlier in the year, also in Wales, there was a street, a whole street of new built houses, brand new houses, Again, the local community suddenly stunned to realise that those brand new properties just built had all been assigned to asylum seekers. Such was the fury over this. 83 asylum seekers in 21 newly constructed homes in the rural village of Stoke Heath in Shropshire. Sorry, I said Wales, but it's near enough, isn't it? Same deal. But after that, after the protests, and actually the asylum seekers didn't even want to live there because it was in the middle of nowhere. One family moved in and then later moved out. And after this, Shabana Mahmood, the Home Secretary, said, well, we've taken on board the fury over this, and from now on, no asylum seekers in Britain will be put into new build homes. Well, the converted village hall in Gronant, those are new builds, effectively, so they've gone back on their promise.
14: Well, look, they're brand new properties, haven't they? They've just been created, and it's entirely inappropriate when we've got our own housing crisis for people in Wales, that this accommodation is being made available to people who are not from Wales at all. Look, we have to make sure that we have appropriate accommodation to meet the needs of people who are genuine refugees that are seeking asylum in this country. But there are places and locations which are better than Gronant in order to do this. Sleepy Welsh villages are inappropriate locations, and that's why I'm standing with the local community in demanding answers as to why this decision has been made and what the rationale for it has been. It's unacceptable that the local community wasn't consulted, and it's absolutely unacceptable that local elected representatives like members of the Senedd and local members of Parliament weren't consulted with either.
6: Yeah, and what about the infrastructure? I mean, I guess not only of Gronant, but other villages as well that have suffered this problem of having asylum seekers imposed on them. But let's talk about Gronant itself. I believe there are around about 1,600 people there. I would suggest that 13 units of the village hall, that would probably amount for another 100 people. That's a lot of people to suddenly be imposed on a community of 1,600. And, you know, we're talking about doctors, coppers, the infrastructure of a community can't quite handle this sudden influx of foreigners, can it? Who probably half of them won't, or all of them probably won't be able to speak English. So there's a problem there, isn't there?
14: Well, of course, if these 15 units in total, 13 of which have been allocated for this purpose, were being occupied by other local families, and then that would still put pressure on the local community. Mm-hmm. So we ought not to make too much of that particular point. But what we do know is this. Our NHS in Wales is under terrible strain. It's the worst performing National Health Service in the whole of the United Kingdom. Up here in North Wales, our local hospitals, our local health board, as we call it, is in a situation called special measures because it's been failing. And we know that local doctor surgeries can't cope with the number of patients that they've currently got. So all of the extra population and the pressures that that brings, the unique pressures as well that people seeking asylum might bring with communication challenges, etc. You know, they're problems which I think we don't have the capacity to deal with very well. So this is an inappropriate location for this accommodation to be in. We need to listen to the voices of local communities. We need to listen to the voices of local elected representatives. Mm. And we must demand a change in policy from the UK government about keeping these things under the radar. It's not right that these decisions are sprung on local communities and that they're blindsided by them. That just fuels community tension, it creates division, and we've got to see a change in a policy from the Home Office and from the Labour government in order to address that problem.
6: Yeah, we need to discuss this another time, but I think it's kind of sad that a village like Gronant loses its village hall. Why can't they have a village hall? That's the centre of every community. So the centre of the Gronant community has now been replaced by a hostel for a load of asylum seekers. That cannot be right, Darren. It really can't. Really good to have you on the show. Come on again soon. That's Darren Millar, leader of the Welsh Conservatives, making some good points, I think. As I said earlier, by the way, can you give me a call or drop me a text or a WhatsApp voice note? What I was discussing earlier with Maurice Cousins from Net Zero Watch, are you enjoying this summer? Because I am. You know, are you finding it horrifying and terrifying, and is your whole life threatened by this lovely, hot, warm summer? What happened to our ability to enjoy a nice summer? That's what this is, isn't it? A really nice summer that we'll talk about for years to come. Next year we were going, I wish it was like last year. Really, are you enjoying this summer? And what do you think of the doom mongers, the scaremongers, who tell you you mustn't enjoy it, you must be terrified? It's rubbish, isn't it? Let me know what you think about that. 03444991000. Next up, we're going to talk to an expert about the total eclipse of the sun, the solar eclipse, which is coming up in about an hour and 10 minutes here in London. Already, Iceland and Spain in darkness, Ireland soon, and soon London. So we'll talk about exactly what an eclipse is, what causes them, how to see, watch them safely, so on and so forth. Everything you ever wanted to know about solar eclipses of the sun next. Stay tuned for that.
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3: Long delays as you head anti-clockwise on the M25 through Essex tonight. It remains completely blocked because of a serious fire from junction 27, the M11 through to 25 at Enfield. Congestion all the way back to 28, the Brook Street roundabout. Westbound the M4 through Berkshire, not very much better. We've got a lane out because of a broken down car. That's approaching junction 10 at Wokingham. Also some queues clockwise the M60 through Greater Manchester with a partial blockage there because of an obstruction as you head on towards junction 12, where we meet up with the M62 at Eccles. That's the latest.
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2: This is Talk. Converting negative agitation into positive conversation across the nation. Hear it, see it. This is Talk.
6: Right, let's talk solar eclipse. Apparently the best eclipse since 1999. In about an hour and 10 minutes, allegedly it should be all dark here in London. Already dark in Spain, already dark in Iceland. Ireland about to be plunged into darkness. Let's find out what this is all about with astrophysicist at Cardiff University, Timothy Davis. Welcome, Timothy.
21: Hi there, Kevin.
6: Hi, good to have you on the show. First of all, what is a solar eclipse?
21: So in a solar eclipse, you've got the moon is going around in its orbit and it happens to pass over the face of the sun. So it's blocking out the light of the sun from reaching us here on the Earth. And we're very lucky that we happen to lie in the shadow of it today.
6: And what is the difference between what we're about to experience here in London in about an hour and 10 minutes and that nightly kind of eclipse that happened that is called nighttime?
21: Yeah, so when it's nighttime, we've just got the other side of the Earth in the way of the sun. Ah. Here we've got the moon in the way of the
6: okay,
21: sun.
6: Okay, so it's the moon that causes it. Now, the last one was in 1999. I remember it well. I was working at Canary Wharf, thousands of office workers staring up at the sky in wonder. The next one apparently is going to be in 2090, so this will be our last chance, most of us. What dictates how they come around? Why do they happen? Is there a particular reason?
21: Yeah, so it all depends on the orbits of the planets, the moon, and where the sun is positioned. So they come in sets. So we had another one that wasn't quite as good as this a few years ago. And as you said, the next total solar eclipse, where we'll have the sun blocked completely, will be in 2090. So they come in sets. There will be others between then and now if you happen to miss this one. But this is the best one until then, for sure.
6: And is this actually a total eclipse, or is it a nearly a total eclipse?
21: Yeah, so in the UK, it will be a nearly total eclipse. We will get somewhere between 92 and 96% of the sun blocked out by the moon. For totality, you had to go to Spain or to Iceland.
6: Okay, and how long when this happens here, how long will it go on for?
21: So it takes about 2 hours all told. So in about 20 minutes, it will start, and you'll start to see, if you have some eclipse glasses, etc., you'll start to see the sun being nibbled at as the moon comes across. As you said, in about an hour and 20 minutes, it should be at its maximum, so 90-some percent of the sun blocked out.
6: Yeah, I keep saying in the last hour of the show it's going to get much darker, but then again, it does every single day on this programme. But seriously, this is important. How can we safely look at the sun, watch the eclipse, without damaging our eyes?
21: Yeah, so it's really important people don't just look up at it. They don't have to be scared of the sun. Nothing is different about the sun today than any other day. It's just wouldn't stare at the sun on a normal day, so please don't do it today. If you manage to grab some eclipse glasses, well done. You'll be able to watch it directly. But if not, don't worry. You can grab anything. So if you've got a cereal box, for instance, you can put a little pinhole in that. And then if you hold a piece of paper behind that pinhole, you can project the image of the sun onto that white piece of paper and watch it there instead. So that's a great way of doing it. The colander trick is exactly the same. Don't look through the holes in the colander. Project them onto something, white piece of paper.
6: Okay. Yeah. In the old days, you could use camera film, couldn't you? But nobody has that film anymore, do they? So that one's gone down the chute. Now, explain this, if you can, Tim. A NASA jet, apparently, is following this eclipse, flying around, following it, trying to learn, we're told, to search for some of the secrets of the sun. What will it be looking for, and what kind of secrets can an eclipse reveal?
21: So the really nice thing that we have right now at this point in history is the sun and the moon are the same size in the sky. One is obviously much closer, one's much further away, but the size they appear in the sky is the same. So what that means is when one is on top of the other, it blocks out all but the very most outer, most tenuous layers of the sun. And that material is very, very hot. And we don't quite understand why it's as hot as it is. And so probing that is one of the things that they'll probably be doing from that mission.
6: And, what are the secrets of the sun that need to be unlocked? I mean, what do we need to know about this huge flaming orb that basically keeps us all alive, keeps this planet alive? What do we need? What don't we know about it that you think we need to try to find out?
21: So that outer layer is one of the key places that we don't know enough about, actually. It's very hard to study apart from in eclipses from here on the surface of the Earth. And that layer is where a lot of the space weather happens. So the particles that are thrown off the sun and will hit the Earth and can cause problems with our power grids, for instance. So understanding that better can help us predict that and help us protect the power network, for instance.
6: It's a hell of a thing. Why do you think, we're all experiencing a sort of sense of wonder. I remember the 1999 one. I can probably remember other ones before that when I was a kid, long time ago. What do you think? Why do we as human beings experience this sense of wonder at this phenomenon? Why do you think?
21: Yeah, it's a very animalistic part of us, I think. You know, if you are out there today at the maximum, you may, if you're away from a big road here, animals, for instance, will go quiet as well. So we're not the only ones who feel the sense of
0: wonder.
21: Do
0: they? Do
21: they? It's really an innate thing that the sun is so important to us, and to see it chipped away, even for that few hours, is really quite something.
0: Animals go quiet during eclipses, so it's not for them a sense of confusion, perhaps some kind of innate realisation that something's going on here. That's fascinating.
21: Yeah, that's completely right. They think that it's becoming night and the prey will come out, they go quiet.
0: Well, I'm going to give my wife a ring in a minute and get her to check on our dog, find out what she gets up to. Listen, Tim, really, really fascinating. Thanks for coming on. Enjoy the eclipse. That is astrophysicist at Cardiff University, Timothy Davis, with all the news you need to know about the upcoming solar eclipse. I'm looking out from Talk Towers at the moment to see whether or not it's beginning to darken. Not yet. Beautiful cloudless sky, so we've got perfect conditions for this solar eclipse. And what an event it is going to be. Let me know if you have any thoughts about this strange phenomenon that we don't experience very often. After the break, we're going to go through some of the big stories of the day, so you don't want to miss that. Stick around.
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18: A serial sex attacker who killed two women and raped a third while on bail for other offences has been sentenced to a whole life jail term. Simon Levy is a registered sex offender and was being monitored by police at the time of the attacks. The crime commentator Danny Shaw says the judge ruled there's no mitigating factors in his sentencing.
22: He has a language development disorder and sight loss. He was blinded in one eye in prison in 2024, but he said that would have little, if any, impact on the sentence. Extremely serious cases, and no surprise really that he's been ordered to spend the rest of his life in prison.
18: In just a few minutes' time, parts of the UK will begin to see the clearest solar eclipse in nearly 30 years and last until 2090. Around 90% of the sun will be covered by the moon, with hundreds of people spending the day hunting down special glasses to see it. Southwest England's among areas getting the best view, with beaches filling up. Here's astronomer Dr. Jennifer Millard.
23: We're going to feel the temperature dropping. It's a temperature drop of about 5 degrees Celsius, so it varies slightly depending on the atmospheric conditions of the day, but it is really noticeable. You'll also see the light go to this twilight, eerie sort of light.
18: Over 1,000 wildfires have been recorded across England and Wales in 2026 so far. It comes as the Prime Minister considers banning disposable barbecues. More than 100 family, friends and colleagues of Anne Widdecombe have attended her funeral in Devon. The former Tory MP was laid to rest during a requiem mass at Buckfast Abbey, where she regularly worshipped. A 28-year-old man was charged with her murder in July. And future Eurovision winners won't be allowed to host the competition if their country is at war. The rules have changed for 2027, making them ineligible if the victorious nation's involved in armed conflict or a sensitive geopolitical situation. That's the latest. I'm Laura Cook.
2: 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News. 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
2: 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On your smart speaker. 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And on your side. This is Talk. Opinions in Motion. Kevin O'Sullivan at Drive.
0: Welcome back. This is the final hour of this eventful edition of Drive Time. And this hour, we will begin to get darker and darker and darker. Not in terms of the content of this show, but in terms of the light as the solar eclipse descends upon us. Do solar eclipses descend? They don't really, do they? Anyway, never mind that. As the solar eclipse happens. So, yeah, that's all going to go on. Let me know what you think about the solar eclipse. What are you going to do about it? Have you got your special glasses, or are you going to use a colander? Or, like me, are you going to go to the pub and forget all about it? Seriously, no, I'm going to look at it. Of course I am. You know, it's, you don't want to miss it, do you? But seriously, let's go on to my next guest and go through some of the big stories of the day with former Tory MP Nick Fletcher. Welcome, Nick.
4: Hello there. Thanks for having us again.
0: Always a pleasure. Are you excited about the solar eclipse?
4: Yes, I am a little bit. It's going to be quite a good one, I believe. So, I'll somehow manage to look at it, although I've not managed to get any glasses yet.
0: Yeah, well, be careful, Nick. You know.
4: Yes, apparently we have to be very careful. No, so,
0: You seriously do.
4: I know.
0: Otherwise you can make yourself blind. So, but be careful. Everybody, seriously, be careful when you look at the solar eclipse. Make sure you have the right glasses or a colander or a box or whatever the hell you're going to use. Don't just look at it. It's bad for you. Right, Nick, let's talk about Andy Burnham. By the way, he's called an emergency COBRA meeting today. We were rather hoping it might be into the migrant crisis, which has spiralled astonishingly since he became Prime Minister. More than 3,000 migrants have piled across the Channel illegally under his auspices, under his watch. He still won't really talk about it. But we did learn today for a brief moment this morning. Oh, he's fine. He's going to call him. Yes, he's called an emergency COBRA meeting. It must be into the migrant crisis. No, it's into the weather. And he's just announced that it seems to be the result of this very important COBRA meeting, which I said, look, I've got a better idea. Don't bother having it. Leave it about 10 days. It'll be pouring with rain. So anyway, this is, seems to be the result of this urgent emergency COBRA meeting that Andy Burnham called this morning. He has urged all retailers, big and small, that's a quote, he has urged all retailers, big and small, to withdraw the sale of disposable barbecues in order to prevent more wildfires this summer, as he warned that extreme heat conditions could be with us for some weeks yet. So that's the result of the COBRA meeting. The Prime Minister urging shops not to sell disposable barbecues. So fantastic. We're all in good shape then, in good order, right?
4: I mean, come on.
0: It's just unbelievable, isn't it?
4: I mean, it just says it all. It just says everything about politics that you need to know. As soon as they mention COBRA, all of a sudden, everything's going to be fine. The government are going to come out with all these wonderful answers. And, and what do they come out with? They come out with something like that. Now, we know nobody is that stupid, really, who's listening to your show, that to go and take a disposable barbecue onto a field that's not had any rain on it for the last 30 days is probably a very, very silly thing to do. Do we need a COBRA meeting for that? You tell me.
0: No, I mean, I've got a couple of texts from... I've got my switchboard's pretty full today, and I get a lot of texts and messages, and several of them are saying, you know, what does this guy think we are, stupid? You know, that we don't know that maybe it's not a good idea to put a disposable barbecue onto yellow-brown grass that will go up like a torch? You know, of course we know that. But this seems to be what this guy's about, you know. Just puerile declarations, puerile statements that don't get to the heart of the matter, especially with the migrant crisis. You know, as I said to you just now, that crisis is spiralling out of control under this guy's watch. He doesn't even want to talk about it. I wondered, he was forced to talk about it yesterday. What did you make of his, in my mind, extraordinary, bizarre statement? What he intends to do about thousands and thousands of young male chancers coming across the Channel illegally in increasingly massive boats is to distribute them around the country and make sure they get dumped onto middle-class communities instead of working class communities. That statement is depressing and wrong on so many levels. First of all, it's not true that middle class communities do not have migrants among them. I live in Hampstead in West London. We've got a big hotel full of them. A lot of middle class communities are dealing, are having to handle this, along with working class communities. But here's the thing, this is not a class warfare issue, and that does not go anywhere near a solution to this problem. We want him to stop the boats, don't we?
4: That's all we want him to do. And it can be done. Where there's a will, there's a way. And I said this on your show last week, for anybody who's not actually witnessing what's going off, where immigration has created almost some no-go areas in lots of different places and literally dropped the value of people's houses by thousands and thousands of pounds. If it's not happening to you yet, this is proof, is that it will be happening to you soon. And the sooner the people actually stand up and really start calling this government out, not just those that are affected by it, but those who actually see it and think, hang on a second, this could be my next door neighbour. I could have a dozen immigrants living next door to them on the streets at 1, 2 or 3 o'clock in the morning, smoking, laughing, shouting, and I've got kids in bed next door. And these are not just stories. I've heard this. I've walked the streets of Doncaster for the last 7 or 8 years. In fact, I've lived here for 50 years. I've actually asked these questions. Is this happening? Is this true? Yes, it is. It's happening every single night and we are sick of it. And his answer? Oh, we'll share these people out a little bit more than what we are doing now. It's disgraceful. He needs to stop the boats.
0: And he's on this cost of living tour where we're told he's in listening mode. Look, I can solve the cost of living crisis right now. So could you, Nick. It's this. Right, abandon all this net zero claptrap. Forget the windmills. Forget the solar panels. Go back to sensible sources of power. And start drilling in the North Sea big time and start fracking. Therefore,
4: number one thing you've missed there is we actually just need to drop taxes. That's what we need to do. We never get wealthy by increasing taxes. We need to drop taxes, cut taxes, and cut benefits at the same time. And when we do that, we'll put more money into people's pockets, we'll create more jobs, and then the tax take will actually be bigger. Do you want 30% of £2 trillion? Or do you want 20% of £4 billion? I know what I would prefer, and that's what they need to do. But the socialists, and they'll never, ever do it. And that's why we'll continue to be on this downward cycle until we get a proper Conservative government in that realises that you can't keep taxing yourself to growth. It doesn't happen.
0: And do you care what the Prime Minister's favourite breakfast at Greggs is?
4: Because, I don't care.
0: Because he seems to think it's an issue of great national fascination. Why does he keep imposing these awful TikTok videos on us, singing Smith songs, talking about what a bread roll should be called, and now his favourite...
4: He's trying to be one of the people, but no chief executive walks into a company and tries to be one of his staff. What they do is they listens to his staff, he listens to his customers, and he does what's best for the company. And for, sorry, he does what's best for the company and the customers. And that's what he should be doing. I don't care what he has for breakfast. I don't care what he has for dinner. I don't care what beer or pork scratchings he likes. What I want him to do is take his job seriously. I want him to reduce the taxes. I want him to reduce the burden on businesses full stop. I want him to take a hard line with benefits, an even harder line with illegal immigration, and get this country back on his feet. And if he can do that, I'll champion him. But he won't, because he's a socialist.
0: Exactly right. As I say, socialists, they can turn any issue you like into a class warfare.
4: They've never had to earn their own money. They've never had to go to work. They've never had to win a job. They've never had to get this job over the line. They've never had to get paid. They've never had to deal with HR. Small businesses in this country run by people like me with 20 staff working for me at a time. I have to do everything. And they just keep piling the burden more and more on me and taxing me more and more. And we are the backbone of this country. It's not your big supermarkets, it's not your big companies, it's not your multi-million pound companies, it's your million pound, your 2 million pound turnover companies, even your micro businesses that are turning over 80,000, 90,000 pounds. They're the ones that are paying for all this, what we're suffering now. They're the ones that are really suffering.
0: And do you know one thing about Burnham and his socialist acolytes that really depresses me? As he wants to go back to the 70s. And this is, you know, he calls himself or he styles himself as the champion of the working classes. But what he actually wants, as far as I can work out, is he wants to go back to olden times and he wants to tell working class people, don't you go getting above your station. You don't need to buy a house. Mother government will give you a council house and will give you, charge you a really low rent. So you know your place. You go off to the factory. You do an apprenticeship. Don't you start getting ideas above your station. That's what I find depressing about this lot. That's what he wants. He wants us, or he wants the working classes all to live in council houses provided by mother government, the great, big, massive, protective state that he agrees with. Now, what I feel about the state is it should be as small as humanly possible, and we can all make our own way, thanks very much, without any help from these socialist idiots who do not understand human beings. The business of being a human being is not to be bossed around by a massive state. We want power of the individual and less power to the state, right?
4: That's right, yes. And the reason why they can't build the houses that they want to build them is because the planning is so difficult to do it. And the houses are so expensive. And why are the houses so expensive? Because we have to fit solar panels to the houses. We have to fit insulation to the house. We have to do double glazing to the house. We have to do all the different things that cost an absolute fortune. And everyone thinks it's a wonderful idea. But when it puts £100,000 on the cost of a house, then all of a sudden, who's paying for it? It's not Andy Burnham who's paying for it. It's the taxpayer again that's paying for it. Or the young people that are trying to come up and buy these houses. If you want to do all those things to the house, do it yourself after you've bought it. But let's get cheap houses out there so people can actually buy them. And then maybe they don't need a council house. If everybody's in a job because of low taxes, they'll be able to afford a deposit for the house.
0: Andy doesn't like things like that. He wants us all to be, in hock to the government. Look, we're giving you a cheap house, aren't we? Aren't we lovely? Mother government looking after you every step of the way. No, no, no. Why don't you butt out of our lives and let us get on with things ourselves? It's all about individual power. What do you think about this, Nick? Because this worries me. This is this government in action. So if you've been following what the government's been saying the last couple of days, it's all but a done deal that those two scumbags who killed PC Andrew Harper will not be released next month. No, no, no, we're looking into it. Andy Burnham said, I'm pretty absolutely confident we can keep them behind bars. Well, right now, they have no plan whatsoever to keep them behind bars because they can't. Today, Andy Burnham has received an extraordinary letter signed by all 48 British police chiefs, every single one of them, including two more signatures, one from the chief of the National Crime Agency and one from the chief of Jersey Police in the Channel Islands. So he's got a letter with 50 signatures from top cops, all of the nation's top cops, demanding that he keeps this pair behind bars. He does not have a plan to do this. He just keeps telling us soothing lies, to be honest with you. He said, oh, yeah, well, I've asked Justice Secretary Alex Norris to look into it. As things stand, and Andy's not making this clear to us, those two thugs are getting out next month, and this government has no plan to keep them. Typical of this lot, isn't it?
4: Look, we police by consent in this country. So basically we send our police in there with nothing but a truncheon and we just say, we ask people to do, they ask people to do what they need to be done. It's not America where we can pull a gun out on them. We police by consent. If you're going to put people in that position, you've got to have the backs. Now, I believe we're all equal in this world. I mean, a life is a life. We're all the same in this world. But if we're actually asking people to go into these situations and do this job, then there has to be something there that makes it a larger crime when they attack somebody who was meant to be looking after us. And I'll go with this as well with the ambulance workers who literally go in there and then they get attacked. But the amount of people that this actually happens to, I believe, is a very small amount. And I'm pretty sure that they could put some primary legislation through very, very quickly that says that if you attack these people or actually going into these situations to help us and protect us, then you will serve your full sentence. And it just might make these idiots think twice about doing the things that they did. That was a policeman's life who was out there trying to protect us as publics. And then you've got these clowns who are actually laughing when they were on their way.
0: Yeah, that's right, yeah.
4: It's absolutely disgraceful. And Andy Burnham must do this, and I believe he can do it, because we're not talking thousands of people. This doesn't happen. We're not talking just manslaughter. I mean, just manslaughter. You do understand where I'm coming from?
0: Yeah, I do, yeah, yeah.
4: We're talking a very small amount of people. But we have to cover our police officers' backs. We have to. It's not fair.
0: Exactly right. Now, he's already exempted sex offenders, so they now won't be released. So that's 1,000 dangerous prisoners who won't be freed onto the streets. And what he needs to do to keep these two killers of Andrew Harper behind bars, it's as simple as this. He's going to have to exempt all manslaughterers

0: full new supreme leader, unelected. Nick, great to talk to you, as always. Thank you so much. Nick Fletcher there, former Conservative MP. Next up, very pleased to say, I'll be, by the way, looking out, can't quite see any effects of the eclipse yet, but we live in hope. But next up, very pleased to say I'm going to be joined by Baroness Sharon Davis of the House of Lords these days. We're going to talk about the European Championships, that's the athletics tournament up there in Birmingham at the Alexander Stadium. Now, I've been watching it on the telly, on the BBC, and it's kind of embarrassing because the stands are pretty much empty. No one's going. We're thinking, why is that? Well, it turns out, well, I'll discuss it with Sharon, but put it this way, if you go to the Alexander Stadium, it's pretty much going to cost you a fortune. So it looks like, due to administrative incompetence, fans of athletics have been priced out of going to the European Championships. We'll talk to Sharon about that next. Stay tuned.
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7: In Devon, a two-vehicle accident is blocking the northbound M5. This is from Exeter to Honiton, junctions 30 to 29. There's a closure of the westbound M50 in Worcestershire after a fire from the M5 to Ledbury, junction 2. There's delays caused by a broken down coach in Kent on the coastbound M2, Faversham to Brenly Corner, junction 6 to 7. Surveyor hold up for the anti-clockwise M25 in Essex, where we had a fire. Waltham Abbey to Enfield, junction 26 to 25. Also a building fire blocking the A13 coming into London at Dagenham. I'm Simon James.
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1: See it. Hear it. Talk it. Across the UK. Talk Energy. The home of common sense. This is Talk.
0: Oh, my God, it's begun in Newquay, Cornwall. Just a little bit, the edge of the sun is now eclipsed. We're looking at the people in that lovely Cornish seaside resort all putting on their eclipse glasses. Be careful when you look at this, folks, seriously. It can damage your eyes. As someone said, don't use a... If you use a colander, this is Richard from Marston, St. Lawrence. He says, be careful if you use a colander to view the eclipse. You might strain your eyes. Very good, Richard. No, seriously, colanders, glasses, there's some kind of box thing you can do with a little pinprick. Don't look at it directly, seriously. We're going to chart the eclipse. God, it's really hurtling across in. That's in Norway I'm looking at now. Sorry, I've looking at so many images of the eclipsed sun. But it's begun in Newquay and will be here in London fairly soon. But in the meantime, let's talk about some

0: Yeah, I think it's rather sad. It's the European Championships, a venerable athletics competition. And we've been watching it on the telly, on BBC, and the stands are all empty, really embarrassingly empty. People are going, why don't people care about athletics? It's not that. There's a reason. Basically, fans of athletics have been priced out of going by extraordinary astronomical cost of sausage rolls, parking, park and ride. It's absolutely astronomical. No one's going to go with these kind of prices. Why have they done this? Let's talk to, of course, Olympic legend, veteran of many a European championship, Baroness Davis, Sharon Davis, MBE. Hi, Sharon.
1: Good evening. Yes, a beautiful new key, hey? Who wouldn't want to be there right now?
0: Yeah, well, I wish I was, but I'm going to have to watch it out of the window of my studio here on the 17th floor at Talk Towers. Let's talk about this very sad fate of the European Championships. I've been watching it on the telly. But my producer and I, Ryan, were talking about it a couple of days ago. I said, what have you seen? There's no one there. Well, it emerges that, first of all, there is no, or even though there is parking around the Alexander Stadium in Birmingham, you're not allowed to use that. You have to park and ride, so you have to get a bus in from a car park. Yeah. That's £22.50. If you get peckish while you're in the stadium, you get something called a barbecue pork roll, which I assume is a kind of a sausage roll, £18.50. A traditional sausage roll, £17.50. A hot dog, £15. These are astronomical prices. Yeah. That nobody's going to go with these kind of prices on the menu, are they, Sharon?
1: Yeah, that's particularly greedy, isn't it? And I must admit, I think the parking thing has probably been an own goal for them. I mean, my daughter did track and field, and we've raced there many times, and there is really good car parking facilities at the stadium. So I think that's definitely a mistake, to be honest with you. And if people that are travelling don't want to have to jump on this park and ride and spend £22, that seems a ridiculous amount of money. It's a 4-mile walk, so you know you could do that. But in this weather, not to be advised, absolutely for sure. Mm. I think the truth is that there was tickets that were sold. You know, the stadium capacity is 23,000. They didn't sell on that first night 10,000 seats, so that's nearly half. And obviously, they were probably the more expensive seats. I think what I would love to see, particularly in the mornings, is us making sure that athletics clubs and sports clubs just get those seats filled, get lots of kids in there. Let's say, you know, free kids for kids and seats for kids and parents, you know, you can pay this very small nominal charge because obviously you've still got to get there. So let's just get the children in there to watch. Having just said that, you know, we've got the European Swimming Championships on at the moment, right? We've just had a young lady called Angharad Evans. She's just won this evening the 100 metres breaststroke and a new championship record. Fantastic. You can't even see that on television, all right? So I'm not going to moan because us poor swimmers didn't get the Commonwealth Games. We're not getting our European Championships where we're doing really well. That was our third gold medal, I think, since the championship started just a couple of days ago. So, yes, it's a silly move. And considering it's the first European Championships we've ever held in the UK, I think it's a big mistake. But at least it is on the BBC and people can watch it.
0: Yes. Now, among the critics of these astronomical, crazy prices, our former champion runner Steve Cram, and also the current gold medal sprint winner. I watched her the other night. Boy, does she motor, Amy Hunt. Both of them saying this is madness. These prices are mad. They are keeping the fans away. We look to the world like a nation that doesn't care about athletics. That's not true.
1: Absolutely not true. Who's
0: responsible for this craziness, Sharon?
1: I mean, I would say we're probably one of the nations that loves our athletics the most. You know, the people that travel around the world to support our athletes is extraordinary. They're always amazing sort of sections of the stadium that are full of British, you know, supporters. So it is a real shame because we would absolutely. I mean, if you look at what happened at the Olympic Games, you could not get tickets for love or money. You know, so
0: no,
1: once we promote these activities, British people do want to support sport. They do want to support their British athletes. I don't think there was enough pre-publicity. I think tickets definitely have become too expensive. There's not enough up in the middle range. You can buy tickets from £26 to £150, but I think sadly there's too many tickets that are expensive. And if you look at the stadiums, you can see almost exactly where the tickets become cheaper, and they, you know, and they are filling up. But I know at the weekends they are almost sold out. So if you're hoping to go Friday, Saturday, Sunday, you're probably going to find it quite hard because they are going to be full then.
0: I mean, £26 for a ticket sounds all right. £150—that's a lot, isn't it?
1: Well, it is if you're taking, you know, if there's two of you and you're taking two children, you're talking about an awful lot of money. Plus, you've got to get there. And like you said, you've got to eat, you know. And I do think that is just pure greed when you can't. £4 for a bottle of water is what they're charging.
0: Yeah. What else we got? Chips, £5. That's £5 for chips. Water, £3.75. Yeah, it's absurd. So in the future, Sharon, we need people to get together and work out the logistics of these events and to sensibly discuss the kind of prices you can charge people.
1: Also how we promote them as well.
0: I agree.
1: The bill go through the House of Lords, and obviously, you know, I sort of now get to be able to have a little bit of a say on these things, and I try hard. They've been bringing the sports bill through, and I've tried very hard to say if taxpayers' money is used to bring events to the UK just like this, then we must make sure that it's on terrestrial television, that we're all being forced to pay anyway. Mm. But also we must make it accessible, because we want to inspire young people to be sporty and to be active, and for this sort of event to be the norm, you know, bringing events to the UK. We do them really well, you know, and we have fantastic athletes. The lottery makes a massive difference to the success. And so let's just show it off. And it does show off our country. You're right. You know, showing empty, half-empty stadiums to the rest of the world is not good. As I said, the European Swimming Championships are on at the moment in Paris, and the pool is absolutely chocker. It's full to the brim.
0: Fantastic. I mean, here's our chance. The UK has just submitted a bid to host the 2029 World Athletics Championship at the London Stadium here in London, where West Ham play. So if we are successful in that bid, we need to sit down, or the powers that be need to sit down and make sure that the mistakes that have been made in Birmingham are not repeated.
1: Yeah, absolutely. But, you know, I was looking today at prices of tickets to go and spend a day at Formula One or season tickets for football. None of it is cheap.
0: Yeah,
1: it really isn't.
0: I've just bought my Fulham season ticket, which is always a lot of money to spend to watch your team lose matches and get relegated. But there you are. Maybe not. Last question, Sharon. How are you enjoying the lofty echelons of the Lords?
1: It's been a steep learning curve, Kev, to be very honest with you. But I have to say there's an awful lot of really amazing people in there. At the moment, I would say the House of Lords is holding the House of Commons to account in lots of situations. I remember us having a three-line whip to come in and try and stop the Shay Gill deal going through. And
0: Keep that up.
1: Yeah, that's the first time they've done that. The Conservatives have done that for a very long time. I mean, it is, you know, I have to find my space, and my space is women's rights.
0: Yes,
1: it's health and fitness. It's prevention rather than cure. I'm really interested in health and how we can be a healthier nation. You know, the coast, our farmers, all the things that I've got experience in. So I think it's learning to find where your space is and how you fit in. But after spending 6 months of travelling in and out of London almost three times every week, I have to say I was very glad of the summer holidays.
0: Carry on enjoying them. Enjoy the sunshine, but not tonight, because it's going to get eclipsed. Sharon, fantastic to have you on the show again. Come on again soon. Good to talk to you, as always. The brilliant Sharon Davis, now Baroness Davis, Olympic medalist, of course, Olympic legend. What a swimmer she was, and author and campaigner. For women's rights, for fairness in women's sports. She's campaigned tirelessly against the nonsense of allowing biological males to compete against biological females. That's called not fair, folks. Listen, next up, we're going to talk to Nicole Lampert, Jewish journalist, about this extraordinary statement from the Eurovision Song Contest people, who have said that they've changed the rules. Well, I won't go into the details now, but let me tell you, they've changed the rules to try to make sure that Israel cannot host the event ever. It's quite an extraordinary statement. We'll talk to Nicole about that next. And by the way, in just a little while, going to be taking your calls after I've spoken to Nicole. So that's 03444991000. Stay exactly where you are. Back in a moment.
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0: Welcome back. Listen, this has dropped during the middle of the show and we thought we ought to discuss it, get a guest on especially. So it's about the Eurovision Song Contest. Extraordinary statement from them. So without further ado, welcome to Jewish journalist Nicole Lampert. Hi, Nicole.
16: Hi, Kev. How are you doing?
0: Very well. But this is bizarre. I think the organisers of the Eurovision Song Contest have changed the rules for 2027, next year, so that the winning broadcaster will automatically be ineligible to host the competition the next year if their state, their country, is involved in, and I'm quoting, an armed conflict or a sensitive geopolitical situation. That's in case Israel wins, isn't it? It's disgusting.
16: Yeah, I mean, obviously, it's not just Israel this affects, because Ukraine.
0: Well, no,
16: did
0: I mean that's. I don't think they meant that.
16: Yeah.
0: Of course, if you actually take this literally, that means I'm sorry, folks. In Britain, we won't be able to be in this competition next year. Nor will France, nor will Germany, nor will all the countries contributing to Ukraine's war against Russia, because they are involved in, to quote the Eurovision people, a sensitive geopolitical situation. But this is actually aimed at Israel, isn't it?
16: It definitely feels like it. And obviously, Israel has done really well over the last few years, not quite winning thanks to the jury votes, but the public votes. Israel has come out on top year after year since October 7. And as we know, last year, I think it was four or five different countries boycotted the Eurovision because Israel was involved, Spain leading the way, and Spain is one of the key funders of Eurovision. So this feels like a kind of snide way of getting around that, the fact that the EBU, which runs the Eurovision, refused to completely throw out Israel. So this is a different way. So if Israel wins, and I think because of the sensitive geopolitical region element, then it means that they will never be able to host a Eurovision party, even if there is no war, because it is sensitive, because since its existence, other countries have tried to wipe it out and repeatedly. So
0: yeah, what they're worried about is, as you say, Nicole, I'm not sure, I can't remember this year, but I remember the year before, Israel came very close to winning. They did well last year as well. What the Eurovision people are terrified of is that Israel this year might win. They need a mechanism by which they can prevent Israel from hosting the following year's contest. That's what this is about, isn't it?
16: Yeah, so last year, Israel did so well, it won the public vote. They then changed the public vote so that it went from 20 votes to 10. but Israel still won the public vote and came very close to winning. So this is a new way of doing it. And of course, they would say, so whoever wins the Eurovision, there is a plus to it, which is if you win, it's quite expensive to host the event. But the plus is it becomes a kind of showcase for your country. It's watched by more than a billion people. And you see different parts of a country, and that's what they don't want to see happening. So that is why this feels particularly targeted at Israel. But as you said, if you want to open it up, no, you could bring us in, but certainly you could bring in some of those countries like Poland or whatever on the borders with Russia that do face a threat potentially. Yeah. Well, I wonder if they really thought this through.
0: They haven't thought their statement through because, as I say, involved in a sensitive geopolitical situation that includes Britain, France, Germany, all the countries funding Ukraine's war against Russia. And also, of course, it will preclude Ukraine taking part next year. So they haven't thought this through. But generally speaking, aren't you sick to death of these virtue signalers and their blatant anti-Semitism? That's what this is. Aren't you sick of it?
16: I'm completely sick of it, to be honest. I don't think almost three years on after October 7, I never imagined how bad things would be, that teachers at Jewish schools are having to spend 90% of their time thinking about security, that in a month's time there's going to be a memorial for two people who were killed at going to synagogue and were killed by a terrorist. Yeah. And the other people just a few miles from where I live would be stabbed on the street, and there'd be arson attacks. And this is just, this all adds to that. Yeah. This just creates this feeling of hatred.
0: I'm accusing right now, I'm calling the Eurovision Song Contest anti-Semitic. This is anti-Semitism. And I'm sick of it too. How dare they? How dare they do this? Nicole, thanks very much for finding time to come on the show. Always a pleasure. Nicole Lampert there, a journalist. I hesitate to call her a Jewish journalist. She's a journalist who happens to be a Jew, but oh my God. Haven't you had enough of this? Let me know what you think. Eurovision, shut up. This is just wrong. It's just disgusting. It really is. 03444991000. I'm going to take your calls when we come back. By the way, Peter Cardwell is not hosting the Evening Exchange tonight. That'll be Charlie Rowley. He'll be in a little later to let you know what he's got lined up for your delectation from 7 o'clock until 10 p.m. And, of course, he'll be in darkness pretty soon after he takes over. I'm looking out now. Maybe, just maybe, I can see a little bit of darkening in the sky. I don't know. I'm probably imagining it, but it's certainly happening in Cornwall. It's certainly happening in the West Country already. So the eclipse is happening, folks. It's coming soon to a doorstep near you. Right, let's go to break. Going to take your calls for the rest of the show, read some of your messages. So stick around. It's back in a mo.
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17: travel trouble.
20: There's a long hold up today in Kent on the Coxbound M2, Faversham to Brenly Corner, junction 6-7, because of a broken down coach. Also, plenty of delays around London trying to get into town. The A13 is closed at Dagenham after a building fire at an industrial unit. There's also long hold ups in Essex for the northbound A12, Atash Green to Avenue of Remembrance roundabout, junction 26-27. That's a collision involving a car and a motorbike. And in Stoke-on-Trent, North Staffordshire, the fire service have closed the westbound A50 from the Stadium Junction to the A500D Road.
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24: 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Hear it. Talk it. 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The home of common sense. This is Talk.
0: Rob Scott has sent in a text, a really good point. He said, let's have a Cobra meeting if it's like this in November. Really good point, Rob. I mean, it's the summer. It's a very hot summer. You don't need a Cobra meeting, do you? Rob also says, I agree, Kev. This is a top summer. Love it. We have had 8 months of no blue skies and miserable weather. Typical, really, of the loons. John. Wins the pedantry award. He says, we are not going to see a total eclipse of the sun in this country this evening. It's about 91%. The difference is huge. As for a once-in-a-lifetime event, if you go to Spain in August 2027, you can see a total eclipse of the sun then. I don't think I'll make a special journey, John. But you're right, I did point that out. It's not quite a full eclipse, total eclipse, but it's near enough, folks. I do actually, I'm looking out of the window now. The full darkness in London won't descend until, I'm told, around about 7:15. So that's about half an hour's time. But I am sensing that it is beginning to get a little darker. So it is happening. And out there, ready for this phenomenal event, is Samara Gill, our ace reporter. She is live out there watching the eclipse in London. What are you seeing, Samara?
25: Hi, Kev. Great to be with you. I've got to say, now I'm really in the mood. I've been dragged out here by my partner who claims that he's going to be 6 feet under the next time there's another
0: eclipse.
25: We
0: all will be, Samara. It's 2090.
25: Yes, exactly. So, well, I'll be 90. Or if I make it to them. But anyway, it's interesting. There's a lot of people around me, a lot of people looking. They're saying that it is fully in motion. Others are saying that they can actually see it through what they've got, their collection of cereal boxes, special glasses. We're being told not to put our iPhone cameras up to it, but we're told that a lot of animals are going to be a little disturbed when we go into full darkness. They'll be very confused. They'll think that it's nighttime. There are areas in northern Russia.
0: They go quiet.
25: And we
0: had an expert on earlier, Samara, and apparently animals go quiet. They do have some kind of understanding of what's happening, but they all go quiet. Quite strange.
25: I'm wondering how Neffy, your prized possession of a dog, will react to this.
0: My guess is she won't take it quietly. She doesn't take it very much quietly at all. But I'm just sensing now, you're out there in London, I can see the sun blazing away in the background, but I'm looking out of Talk Towers here, and I can see it is slightly less bright than it was 10 minutes ago. So it looks like it's beginning to happen.
25: Yes, it is beginning to happen. So it is in motion. Wherever you are, do have a look outside the window. Those who do have devices and different things to look at it are saying that it is sort of a quarter of the way through right now. I agree with your prediction from the information you're getting. It'll probably be 7:10 when there is a full eclipse. But my goodness, I mean, you're right about the fact we won't get full totality, but it will go very dark in the middle of the day practically, or in the evening. And I think that's going to be a spectacle to behold.
0: Are
25: and
0: you
25: I think
0: frightened? Are you frightened of that, Samara? Are you frightened it's going to go dark? Are you going to, is that
25: oh,
0: going to,
25: massively.
0: Is that going to
25: yeah,
0: scare
25: God,
0: you?
25: Yeah, I am. I'm going to go hide in the bushes after this, Kev. But it's nice to see everyone out here. It's quite hilarious to hear about Andy Burnham's cobra meeting over hot weather, because all I see is a nice bit of collectivism and people coming together for one scientific event, which is something you don't really see that much in the polarized London that we live in the rest of England.
0: Really good point. There's a sort of unity. It's bringing a union here. It's bringing the nation together in these difficult times. I'm looking at new key pictures on the TV here. And that's getting very dark now. So, Samara, enjoy the almost total eclipse of the sun. Let me know what the next one's like in 2090 when you'll be 90 years old and I'll be 190. So I guess I won't be around then. But good to have you on the show, Samara. Enjoy the eclipse. That's the brilliant Samara Gill. Let's go to the phone, shall we? Let's talk to Alan in Aberdeen. Hi, Alan.
1: Yeah, hiya, Kev.
0: I'm good. What would you like to say, mate?
1: Just reference this, the invasion of economic migrants and Islamic jihadists that's going on, and they're talking about putting them into middle-class areas.
0: Yeah, that's going to solve the problems, isn't it?
1: Well, that's it. But in a way, I'm actually glad, because now them virtual signalling lobbies... And let's be honest, the middle-class areas are where most of your MPs, etc. live. But they're now about to get a taste of what they've been forcing on the working class of Britain. So maybe give it a few months, they'll have a bit of sympathy and stop calling working class who are worried about the invasion and the long-term effects of what that's bringing. Maybe they'll start having some sympathy and be like, oh, hang on a second here. Now we're getting a taste of what the invasion, the love that the invasion's brought to the rest
0: and
1: of Britain.
0: Do you know what, Alan? I've been pointing this out. There's no doubt that working class communities have been affected more by the asylum seeker crisis than middle class communities. But the way that Burnham put it was as if all of us middle class people have been spared the horror of the migrant crisis. That's rubbish. There are quite a few middle class communities that have got migrants in their midst. So his whole depiction or his whole attempt to turn this into a class warfare issue is totally redundant.
1: But that's the thing, you know. Burnham is living on another planet. I mean, my God, he should have been holding a cobra meeting about the invasion of Britain.
0: Yeah, well, that's what we were hoping when we heard he was having an emergency cobra meeting. He thought it must be about the migrant crisis because 3,000 migrants have come over since he became Prime Minister. But no, it was a cobra meeting that ended up deciding that the Prime Minister should urge shops to stop selling disposable barbecues. That was about the size of it. He's got to get real, this guy, hasn't he?
1: You really couldn't make it up. I mean, the guy has been talking that he's talking a lot of the talk, but maybe he does come across as kind of a likable guy. But he's as big a threat to the country as the invasion that's bloody London.
0: Well, I think this likable guy, man on the street act, is going to wear very thin very, very quickly because so far I think he's been not much short of a disaster. Alan, great to call for you to call. That was a great call. Thank you very much. Ring me again. Alan in Aberdeen. Let's talk to a regular caller. Always good to talk to her. Jill in Cornwall. Hey, Jill, are you in darkness now down there?
3: Well, you know, I've been looking out to see, not looking at the sun. It is, the light is getting darker, but it's not...
0: It's not profound yet.
3: No.
0: I'm looking outside, it is definitely getting very slightly darker here in London, but let's stop talking about the eclipse. You want to talk about the boats. Didn't you find it amazing this morning that the Prime Minister called an emergency cobra meeting about the weather, but not about the boats?
3: I can believe it. I mean, how stupid are these people within the government that have decided that other things matter than what's happening? So, you know, hundreds of people are floating across the channel. What I want to know, Kev, is why can't we turn the boats around?
0: Well, there's all sorts of things we could do, Jill. We could stop the incentives. We could turn the boats around. We all know we could leave the ECHR, make our own decisions. But this government, along with previous governments, just don't seem to want to do it. Here's what I think. I think that Andy Burnham and his socialist cabinet, who don't really believe in sovereign borders, do not want to solve this crisis. They like migrants coming in here because they, in their twisted minds, somehow believe what all of the rest of us know not to be true, that they are giving refuge to poor souls fleeing war and torture. They're not. They're young economic chancers, these migrants.
3: Have you seen, you've seen the, well, Kev, you've seen the pictures. You know exactly what's happened. I mean, they're coming across, they look better turned out than some of the people that are struggling in this country.
0: Yeah, and do you know what they're doing, Jill, as well? I mean, you're right. A lot of them are very smartly dressed. They're going in, there's thousands of them on the North French beaches or around the North French beaches right now. And they're going into the local sports shops and they are buying, you know, boatloads, if I can put it that way, of life jackets, bright orange life jackets. And they're paying for these life jackets. They're going in and they're buying 50 at a time. And they're paying for them with crisp 50 euro notes. Crisp new 50 euro notes. Something is going on that we don't quite know. But what I do know, Jill, is this problem is soluble. It could be solved, but this government doesn't want to.
3: No, it doesn't want to. I think what he's hoping is that by allowing all these illegal migrants, they're not asylum seekers, I don't think, they're just illegal migrants, to come over to this country, I think he's hoping that it will whittle down or thin down the culture of this country.
0: Well, that's what's happening.
3: And make it more popular.
0: I'll tell you what, Jill, we are involved in the battle for Britain. If we don't stand our ground, the people of this beleaguered country, we are finished. And Burnham and the gang just want to pollute, infest this country with foreigners who are going to destroy the nature of this country. It's a disaster. We have to stand our ground. Jill, always great to talk to you. Thank you. Excellent call, as always. Quick last call to another of our favourite phoners, Herbie in Harrow. Hi, Herbie.
4: Good evening, Kevin. How can you have a cobra meeting to sort out the weather? It can't do anything with the weather.
0: I don't know if you heard, Herbie, but Rob, one of my correspondents, sent me in a text. Really good point. He said, let's have an emergency cobra meeting if it's still like this in November. An emergency cobra meeting about the fact we're having a hot summer. It isn't unknown. Yeah. It's rare, but it's not unknown. Why do we need an emergency meeting? Absolutely pathetic, isn't it?
4: Oh, totally. I mean, to say, look, this migrant crisis is a crisis. It's like a cancer. Unless you treat it and stop it, it's going to spread and out of control, which is exactly what is happening. Treat it as a cancer because that's exactly what it is.
0: You know what? That's a good analogy, Herbie. It really, really is. Can I ask you a last question about this climate emergency meeting at the Cobra place this morning? You like me, I'm not really listening to any of this rubbish. I'm just enjoying a really, really nice summer. Are you?
4: Well, yeah, the problem is, though, Kevin, there's a lot of problems coming with it, unfortunately, because, you know, there's going to be a food shortage, water shortage. We're going to pay a heavy price because the blackberries are out and they're very, very small. It's hardly anything.
0: Yeah, important. I see what you mean there. That may be the case. But anyway, whatever happens, the scaremongers, the doommongers will make it seem worse. Herbie, great to talk to you as always. Great call. Herbie in Harrow. Charlie Riley is in the studio. Look, it's getting dark, Charlie.
5: It's getting dark. It's almost there. The solar eclipse that the whole nation is talking about.
0: Well, we are. I remember, you're probably too young. I remember the 1999 one, standing outside an office block in Canary Wharf. It is interesting the way this rare phenomenon does produce in us a sense of wonder.
5: Yes, yeah. And as you say, the last one, 1999. I think the next one's not due until
0: 2090.
5: About 2090. So
0: I don't think I'm going to make it.
5: I don't know. We might have the technology.
0: Yeah, if I were there for that, I'd be the oldest man who ever lived. So there you go. What do you got in the show,
5: Tom? So we'll be covering a little bit of that solar eclipse, what people think of it, if it's been exactly what they expected or not. We'll also be talking about, obviously, Simon Levy, the whole life sentence awarded to vile convicted murderer and rapist.
0: Finally behind bars.
5: Finally behind bars.
0: Despite the best efforts of the police.
5: I mean, bail, you know, 11 times, you know, to go out and commit, or was able to commit about 11 offences whilst on bail. So yeah. Policing problem, also talking about PC Harper, you know, with the early release prison scheme. Is Andy Burnham, has he got it right? Calling
0: well, the point is, he's got nothing in position now. At the moment, those two scumbags who killed PC Harper are still getting let out.
5: Yeah, yeah.
0: And the only way he can keep them in is to exclude all manslaughterers from the mass release next month. That's what he's got to do. If he doesn't, they get out. Charlie, stick with Charlie. It's going to be a great show. You've been an amazing audience. I've been okay. See you tomorrow, 4 p.m. Be there.
24: 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News. Update. 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
6: Beaches are packed as the UK's clearest solar eclipse since 1999 nears its peak, temporarily making it a bit darker and chillier. Every few seconds, it essentially looks like an increasingly bigger chunk's missing from the sun as the moon blocks it. Astrophysicist Catherine Haymans has painted a picture of what it looks like.
7: The moon doesn't emit any light, it just reflects the light of the sun. So the reason why in these images the moon is totally black is because the side of the moon that's being illuminated at the moment is on the other side. So we call this a new moon. It happens sort of every month.
6: The Prime Minister's urged all retailers to stop selling single-use barbecues to try to prevent more wildfires. More than 1,000 have been reported in England and Wales already this year. That's around the total for the whole of 2025. Crews battling 7 fires in South Wales describe it as carnage, while another's burning underground at a Cambridgeshire nature reserve. Dave Swallow is from the National Fire Chiefs Council.
8: The majority of wildfires in the UK are caused by some kind of human interaction. There's very few sort of natural wildfires. So in some parts of the world you see lightning, for example, or start a wildfire. We don't really see that very much in the UK.
6: The sister of a victim of a double murderer and rapist told him to rot in prison as he's given a whole life order. Authorities admit failings meant 40-year-old Simon Levy was able to commit his crimes while on bail. More than 100 family, friends and colleagues of Anne Widdecombe have attended her funeral in Devon. The former Conservative MP was laid to rest during a requiem mass at Buckfast Abbey, where she regularly worshipped. And Eurovision has changed the rules to stop countries involved in armed conflict from hosting. Traditionally, the winner puts on next year's song contest. That's your latest. Keep those eyes safe during this partial solar eclipse. Well, that's your latest for now. I'm Laura Cook.
24: Talk. News. Update. Across the UK. On DAB+. On YouTube. On the app, on your mobile, the home of common sense. This is Talk. Turn on, tune in, speak out. This is Talk.
5: A very good evening to you. This is Charlie Rowley sitting in for Peter Cardwell tonight, Wednesday, the 12th of August. And it is coming in just a few minutes' time. The solar eclipse that the whole country has been gripped by will be taking place right across the country. It's getting dark already to my left. I can see out of the window here the dark descending upon London. But it's happening right across the world. It's already happened in Iceland. And in just a few minutes' time, the moon will be crossing across the sun, a solar eclipse, something that we haven't seen since 1999 and won't be seeing again until about 2090. So let me know your thoughts about that. Is it something that you've been waiting for? Is it going to live up to your expectations? In just a few minutes, it'll all be taking place. Let me know. 0344 499 1000. That's the number to call or leave a voice note. You can text the word talk to 87222 or message us on X at Talk TV. Send your message in and we'll be getting all your calls and texts out on live air over the next 3 hours. On the back of the eclipse, we'll be talking about Simon Levy as well, the convicted serial sex offender who murdered two women and finally raped a third. He has been awarded a whole life sentence. Very rare these days that you get people that awarded whole life orders. That means that he will be in prison for the rest of his life. Life means life for Simon Levy, and as it should. And we'll be talking a lot about that case, how on earth he was able to commit the crimes that he did. He was repeatedly bailed, and whilst on bail, repeatedly able to walk the streets in London, as it took place, to commit violent sexual acts against women. And as I say, go on to commit those two murders and the rape of a third. The police, yet again, failing to do their job, it seems to me. We'll also be talking about gender-neutral toilets, safe sex spaces, I should say, guidance that came into force on the 5th of August. We've got a number of local councils up and down the country refusing to adhere to it. Let me know what you think. Are you someone who does not feel safe or feels as though that the council should be protecting you in the way in which they should be upholding the guidance? I certainly do. Are you a woman that feels as though that you're living in a local authority? If they are not adhering to the guidance where you feel you should have a same-sex space, let me know what you think. Why are these councils not obeying the law? It's beggar's belief. We'll be talking about that with my debate panel in just a few minutes. We'll also be talking about the early prisoner release scheme. PC Harper, the officer on duty that was dragged for more than a mile by two young offenders who received a sentence for manslaughter. They could be out under this early police prison release scheme that's taking place in October. The Prime Minister says he's kicking the tires. He's doing everything he possibly can to keep these two also behind bars. But someone should remind him, he is the Prime Minister. It is his job to make sure that these felons are kept locked up where they can. There's no good just asking the Justice Secretary. You know, he's the Prime Minister. Someone ought to remind him. But let me know what you think. Maybe he's doing a good job. He's only been in the job 2 weeks. Maybe he's got to just ask questions rather than take the leadership. Let me know what you think. 0344 499 1000 or text the word talk to 87222. Now, as I say, it is just a few minutes until we see that full eclipse taking place in about 10 minutes' time. That is the optimum moment, 7:15, when the moon will cross the sun. But before we do that, I'm delighted to say joining me live is Peter Blexley, former Scotland Yard detective and undercover police officer and a great fan and friend of this show. Good evening, Peter.
9: Good evening.
5: Peter, thanks so much for joining us. I know you're a busy man. Let's just kick off with that news that came through earlier on today when a judge sentenced Simon Levy, a murderer, rapist, a violent sex offender who was able to walk through London, committing these crimes, repeatedly on bail, repeatedly committing these offences, now receiving a whole life order. But the police had multiple opportunities to keep him behind bars earlier, didn't they?
9: Yes, this is a huge failing. Not only by the Metropolitan Police, but by the British Transport Police. They're both equally as culpable, in my view. It's also a failing by the Crown Prosecution Service because they failed to successfully apply to keep him locked up. And it's a failure to some degree by the courts, to those who made those decisions to grant him bail on more than one occasion. But it's simply not a case of listening to their apologies. They've all apologised. They've all said sorry. And no doubt when any inquiry is finished, we will get the same trite, meaningless, hollow, worthless expression of lessons have been learnt. And the real scandal about so much of this is I'm just going to rattle off some names to you now. Stephen Port, serial killer of gay men in London. Valdo Calacane, killer of two beautiful students and a man on the cusp of retirement and seriously injured many others. Axel Rudabakana, slaughtered children, injured many, many others and adults as well. Law enforcement failures meant that those people were allowed to go and kill or carry on killing, just like Stephen Levy. And it is just not good enough to hear these apologies, these excuses, and the lessons will be learned, because it's costing the lives of children, students, a man to retire, gay men, women. We're all at risk.
5: Well, just on that point, I mean, Simon Levy, you're absolutely right. The courts and the police officers, the police services, they'll say lessons have been learned. But what does that actually mean? You know, as a former police officer, when, you know, you hear a big national scandal like this, a completely awful series of crimes that have taken place where the authorities should have stepped in, should have prevented a lot of these crimes taking place, particularly because of his reoffending and, as I say, repeatedly put on bail, repeatedly questioned for a series of offences, but yet still able to walk the streets of London. What does it mean, you know, when you hear about a story, maybe in some other part of the country, as a police officer, and they say as a constabulary that lessons have been learned? How does it then not feel as though those lessons have been learned? Why do we still have these cases that are just so awful for people to hear about?
9: Because people do not do their jobs properly. And yet, we do not get accountability for failings that result in the loss of life. I saw a media interview given by Sir Mark Rowley, the Met Police Commissioner, this afternoon, where he was heaping a lot of blame on the courts, on the criminal justice system, for repeatedly bailing Levy. Yes, that was a factor, but he was very disingenuous. And in fact, he was factually incorrect at one point, because with regards to Carmenza, the first murder he was convicted of, Rowley said, well, the pathologist couldn't give a definitive cause of death, and you can't convict anybody without a cause of death from a pathologist. Absolutely wrong, factually wrong. With both Carmenza and Cheryl in these trials, neither of them had a definitive cause of death given by a pathologist, but other supporting evidence led to the quite correct verdicts, guilty. So Rowley is factually incorrect. And this is a man who has a team surrounding him, and yet he goes on the television, on national television, and can't get his facts right. Now, if that's the kind of leadership you're getting, is it any surprise that pathetic detectives actually returned Levy's travel card to him, his stolen travel card, which he used to facilitate so much of his offending? There's mistakes at the top. It's no surprise there are mistakes at the bottom. The Met Police and many other police services really need to get their act together.
5: So, I mean, you're talking about Sir Mark Rowley, who is the Met Police Commissioner. So he's the head of the Metropolitan Police, the biggest policing service in the country. It's in London. I have to say, that is Sir Mark Rowley, of no relation to me, Charlie Rowley, I have to say, even though we share the same name. But on a more serious note then, are you saying that Sir Mark Rowley should resign for giving out that information, if it is proven to be wrong in this case, a case that would have gripped the country?
9: It was disingenuous when he was heaping so much blame onto the criminal justice system. Yes, of course, they played a significant part because they bailed Levy. But to actually then go on to state something by way of a defence of his organisation, which is factually incorrect, with regards to both Carmenza and Cheryl, and I make no apology for repeating this, on both those cases, pathologists were not able to give definitive causes of death, but there was a lot of supporting, supplementary, additional, circumstantial, forensic evidence that led to the right verdicts. But Rowley was wrong, factually wrong, this afternoon, as well as being disingenuous. Well, and if that's the kind of lamentable leadership the Met are getting, is it any surprise that the organisation has a reputation that is tanking and repeatedly failed people, some of which failures lead to death?
5: Well, if that's the case, then let's hope that the Metropolitan Police can come out and correct that, or offer some sort of, whether an apology or some sort of clarification on that. Because you're right, you know, in particular, in relation to London, when we're seeing a lot of crimes, you know, even Sarah Everard was another case that took place in Clapham, where police seem to fail Sarah and her family tragically. It just seems to be one story after another when it comes to the Met. But at least Simon Levy, this awful, vile, barbaric perpetrator, will be in prison for life. However, people coming out of prison might be convicted felons in relation to PC Harper. We have an early prison release scheme taking place in October. The Prime Minister, Andy Burnham, new Prime Minister, says that he's asked his Justice Secretary to look into it. He feels confident enough, the Prime Minister says, that those two will not be part of this early prisoner release scheme. Just more broadly on the scheme in general, I mean, what do you make of it? You're a police officer, say, former police officer, that has, you know, been able to go out and catch these criminals. You've put your life on the line. They are now banged up behind bars. But, you know, do you feel sort of, what's the point if they're going to be let out early?
9: I really have some sympathy for the good, the decent, the hard-working police officers, of which there are still some. Because what is going to happen now is that thousands of criminals are going to be released early. onto the streets, criminals with possibly lengthy criminal records, and at the same time, police numbers are shrinking. The Met has got to lose another in the region of 2,000 officers this financial year. So what do we think is going to happen with more criminals on the street and less police officers? Let me ponder that just for a moment. Oh, yes, there's going to be more crime and consequently more victims of crime. The entire criminal justice system is not fit for purpose. It needs a revolution throughout. Something really needs to be done because it all adds to the dismantling, the destruction of this once great nation, where people are losing faith in the establishment, in the systems, in the organisations, and we are rapidly becoming a low-trust society. And in a low-trust society, very bad things happen.
10: Peter Blexley, former Scotland Yard detective and undercover officer and friend of Talk, thank you so much for joining me this evening to kick things off the evening edition with me, Charlie Reilly, sitting in for Peter Cardwell. Some dark stories that we were talking about there, and just as those stories were particularly dark, it is getting darker outside as we turn our attention to the eclipse taking place, the solar eclipse taking place. I can see on the screens in front of me thousands of people right across the country, those lucky enough able to get those specialist glasses which protect you from the sun. You're not supposed to be looking to the sun directly, even if it is particularly dark as it is when you see a solar eclipse. But I'm seeing thousands of people up and down the country lucky enough to have those glasses, watching the spectacular view. And it is a spectacular view. Something that, as I said before, we've not seen anything like this since 1999. I was 9 years old at the time, and I do remember it. I think at the time, if you bought the Sun newspaper, you got a pair of glasses. I think unless my parents were able to get a few pairs for me and my sister and snuck them into the paper. But I remember watching it. And we won't see this again until about 2090. So this is a once-in-a-life experience for a lot of us here in the UK and across the world. It's already passed in Iceland. It's obviously made its way across Europe in terms of where you're positioning geographically. And it is now happening here in the UK, where it is getting incredibly dark outside, rapidly so. And we are now just seeing pictures. If you're tuning in on YouTube, you can see those pictures where we have Samara Gill also, who joined Kevin's show a little earlier on. She is down in, I'm not entirely sure where she is, Wormwood Scrubs. And where else would you be on a night like this? And so she's down there. She will be giving us her reflections very shortly after we see this spectacular passing. The moon crossing the sun. 91% of the lunar surface of the sun will be covered by the moon. Again, something I say we've not seen for many years and we won't see again, but it is, if you're watching on YouTube, a spectacular view, something for all astronomers and people that have any kind of interest in astrology or space, or just the way in which our planets work, or just, you know, fan of a sunset and sunrise. You know, you won't be seeing anything like this again. I shouldn't have thought. So it is really a spectacular view. Samara Gill in Wormwood Scrubs will be giving us her thoughts, and maybe a few of the punters there that have made their way. Maybe they've left work early. You never know. They've got to those locations. People are in this very building. They are on the 14th floor, which is a lovely view from this very high-rise building. People will be taking in these beautiful views. So if you are listening to the radio, please turn it up as you go to your window, as you open your curtains, as you look outside and see what is a historic solar event taking place. 0344 499 1000. That's the number to call once you've seen this spectacular view. Let me know, is this everything that you thought it would be? Do you think this is just a damp squib? I hope you don't, because I think it's actually really rather spectacular. 0344 499 1000. Text the word talk to 87222. I'm going to let you all enjoy it as we are here in the Talk studios, and I'll be taking all your calls after this break.
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13: West Yorkshire, the M1 northbound. Two lanes are closed between junction 45 and junction 46 because of a vehicle fire. Traffic's very slow. Shropshire, the M54 on the westbound side. Emergency repairs have closed a lane, slowing things down between junctions 3 and 4. In Essex, on the M25, it's slow anti-clockwise. Again, it's emergency repairs between junctions 26 and 25. In Dagenham, the A13 still closed into town because of a fire. I'm Greg Edwards.
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21: kids grow up fast. Luckily at Tesco, we have back-to-school uniform that grows with them, including everything they need like trousers and skirts with adjustable hems and waists. So you can...

0: who will be with thousands of people, hundreds of people, you never know, enjoying what is a fascinating spectacle. I think at 20 past seven, we are now seeing the moon has passed the sun, I think. We're now seeing it come through the other end, basically. So the sun is effectively getting bigger. Does that mean it's going to get a bit brighter and we're going to have another... We're going to have an evening. We're going to have the rest of the evening.
1: Did you get your nap?
0: Absolutely, yes. Yeah, that's it, folks. Yeah, back to work. I'm delighted to be joined in the studio now by Candice Holdsworth, political commentator and friend of Talk No End, and Matthew Godwin, Goodwin Freeman, apologies, Conservative councillor in Harrow.
1: Thank you
0: for joining me for the debate, Des.
2: Pleasure.
0: Before we come to you, I'll go to Samara in a second, but just get your views on the solar eclipse that you've just been able to witness. I think outside, was it everything you dreamed of and more? Have you been gripped by the excitement that the nation seems to have been today?
2: We were saying that actually it's very typically British. Everyone got very, very neurotic about the eclipse. It wasn't like let's just enjoy this. It was like you're going to destroy your eyesight. Like do not look at it directly or grab a colander, which I'm sure in 20 years you'll be pleased to tell your children about during the great solar eclipse.
0: Yes, I've never quite understood what the colander thing is about, because you're supposed to look at it through, not look at the sun through the colander. You're supposed to just be watching, basically.
1: The colander onto the piece of paper and all the holes sort of cover themselves up. Exactly. It's like, wow, amazing. You saw 100 eclipses at once.
0: But you're just looking at a shadow.
1: Yeah, that's all you are.
2: I know, and I don't think people really understand that.
0: No.
2: It's a very, very, very poor substitute.
1: And also, because it wasn't a total eclipse, it didn't go totally dark. So I think everybody's been standing out there, wait, is this it? Is this the moment?
0: Mm.
1: Oh, okay. Well, it's a bit darker, but not much. Yeah. So I don't know. We'll see what the images come in over tomorrow and tonight of places in the UK that went to complete darkness or something. I don't know.
0: Well, I think in the south west, in so Newquay and Cornwall and places like that, I think that's one of the most optimum places to be able to get a really good view of it.
1: All watching online.
0: But you could be watching online. I mean, I've only had it through the prism of these beautiful screens in front of me.
1: Nowhere better to watch it than on Talk.
0: absolutely. But do you not think, is there not a little bit of excitement, Matthew? I'm detecting you're not as
1: enthralled. It's fun. It's so typically British. You know, there's going to be a solar eclipse, the first since 1999, well, the best since 1999. Grab your glasses and grab your colanders and make a pinhole camera and all the family get together and it's not total darkness. It's fun. It's summer. Let's have a laugh.
0: But we're not...
1: Life is so depressing at the moment with everything going on in this country and Andy Burnham flying away and missing this. I mean, seriously, what more could you want?
0: Well, we'll come to Andy Burnham in a second, no doubt about that. But again, I mean, this is your, you know, 2090 is the next time that we might see something like this. I mean, are your kids
1: countdown.
0: Old enough? Are they looking at this? Are they up late tonight?
2: I mean, I don't know. That generation is probably more cynical than us. They'll probably be like, oh, yeah, is this as dark as it gets? Wonderful, yay! I mean, I remember the one in 1999, and that was really amazing. And that'll stick with me forever, where it was like a total eclipse, total darkness. It was like beautiful and epic. But this one. Are we being horrible? Are we?
1: When did you say 2090?
2: 1999.
1: No, the next one.
0: 2090.
1: Right. I'll put that in the diary. I'm going to be 91. Just chuck that in. I'll be scrolling for quite a while.
0: I don't think I'll make it. Well, that's the view of my debate desk panel in the studio. But let's go to Samara, who is on the ground there, who I'm sure has been surrounded by lots of solar enthusiasts. Samara, can you hear me?
3: Hello, Charlie, how are you?
0: I'm very well, thank you very much. Now, I thoroughly enjoyed watching that in the studio. It's still going on, I know, so it's not quite over, but I can see you there with the beautiful British Union flagged out glasses there. I don't know how you managed to nab a pair of those when they were such hot cakes, it seems to me, in the run-up to this event. What was it like for you on the ground? Was it spectacular to be there in person? Give us your thoughts.
3: You know what, Charlie? I don't think it's the same as what Candice is saying. In 1999, when there were less screens, there was less internet, people were actually out looking at it. It was a sort of collectivist moment. Yes, I mean, if it would just pan around, it is beautiful out here. There's a lot of people. It's actually a really nice vibe to see everyone coming together for this scientific event. And you're right about these glasses. I stole them from my friends who are just behind me. You don't want to know how much they paid for them. These
0: will
3: send you back £80. That's how much they paid on eBay.
0: £80 of those glasses that you are wearing. Well,
3: now,
0: I'd make off with them if I were you.
3: Hey, I wouldn't put myself past it.

0: The thing about these is once you actually look through them, it is worth it. It's quite incredible to see that eclipse. It's like, it's pretty much a fingernail right now. Yes, we have experienced total darkness, but people have, there's a bit of a frenzy, you know. There were lines 3 hours around different stores to try and find a pair of these. A lot of people put together their own concoctions made out of cereal boxes and cellophane and different things. And there are a lot of children out here who may well see the next eclipse if we don't have some sort of nuclear war or anything like that. I don't want to discuss the terrible things right now, but it is lovely to see everyone gathering around and actually just getting behind something that isn't polarizing and isn't divisive, because my goodness, hasn't it been a summer of discontent, Charlie?
1: You're absolutely right. Anything that can bring people together, families, communities, to go out and try and experience something that is wholesome and enthusiastic, you know, it's something you can get behind enthusiastically, I suppose. You're absolutely right. In the event of any kind of glasses, £80 worth aside, colanders, you know, kitchen appliances were obviously also suggested as a way in which you could view the solar eclipse. I mean, I personally wouldn't have bothered, just because I don't think you actually get to see the moon crossing the sun through the colander. It's just seeing the shadow, and you see multiple eclipses effectively on a blank sheet of paper that is behind the colander. Did you see any colanders where you are there? Were people using makeshift glasses? What were people trying to do, just to grab a look at this solar event?
0: No, Charlie, it's a great point. I've actually got someone with a colander right behind me. I think they were successfully able to see it. I think the cereal boxes were also working quite well. People are saying, though, that a lot of people are putting their phones right to the actual eclipse, and that's a very bad thing to do, because you can basically sear off you can basically destroy your phone's camera, and I'm seeing a lot of that. So I think there'll be a lot of upset people tomorrow when they go to take a photo of something and they've realized that their entire phone is screwed because the camera's been sort of burnt off. There is, of course, that iconic moment whereby Donald Trump looked directly into the eclipse last time with no sunglasses on, no sort of protection. Melania had her signature shades on, but she looked very displeased. So there are those who will look directly into the sun. And look, Donald Trump, I mean, he has called himself a god. Maybe he is worthy of just looking into it without getting his retina seared off. But I think there will be a sort of a couple of people in the emergency room tonight with some real injuries from this, Charlie.
1: Well, I think you're absolutely right. He has survived worse, though, Donald Trump. So a little bit of glancing up to the sun might not be the end of the world for the Donald. But we're also just seeing on our screens now, Samara, in Spain. It is a total eclipse, and there's an image still there, I think, where you can see, to see a little bit of gas that it's exploded from the bottom left of the sun, depending which way you're looking at it, which is a fantastic photo, which I think will be on all the front pages of most newspapers tomorrow. Just final question to you, because I want to let you go and enjoy the rest of the evening where you are. When the eclipse took place, when it was at its optimum, so I know in the UK we could probably only see about, I think it was 90%, 91% of the surface being covered by the moon. Was there a cheer? Did people applaud? Did people jump for joy? Or was everybody just immured and enamoured by what they were seeing?
0: Yeah, you know, it was a bit of both, but there were some shrieks, especially when the eclipse actually started happening and people could see it through their glasses, through their colanders, and whatever they brought. So there was a lot of happiness, especially the children that are getting really into it, which is great to see. But also a lot of people with telescopes, like the one behind me, they were really enjoying the sight. I think, yes, the 90% is an interesting thing, because, I mean, the sun is over 900 million miles away, or kilometres, and it's still so powerful. We are still in daylight. I have to say, I can agree with your commentators and you, I mean, Matthew Goodwin and Candace, that it is a little bit anticlimactic, because I was kind of expecting to be shrouded in full darkness. However, it is still such a great, interesting, scientific thing to happen, and I've got no complaints. But no, we were not in full darkness, and I'm sure you didn't see full darkness out of your window at Talk Towers either.
1: Not complete darkness, no, but it's it did get significantly darker, you know, noticeably, and it's now getting a bit brighter now. But you have been one of the many, many lucky people, I think, with those spectacular glasses. They do suit you very much to be able to witness such a historic event. Samara, thank you so much for your time. I'll let you go back and enjoy the rest of the evening where you are there. No doubt talking to punters. A brilliant Samara Gilder, who's a correspondent for Talk and presenter here at Talk Towers. Brilliant stuff there. Just very quickly to my panel before we move on to some other stories, as this eclipse is continuing to take place right across the rest of the world, what did you make of what Samara had to say there? Now, on the back of what she's reported on the ground, surely that must now make you think twice that actually, no, this is actually quite a historic and wonderful event.
2: You are right. I think we were a bit Eeyore-ish. Absolutely. and where we are in London Bridge, we can see all the people lining the London bridges, looking up at the sky. And for a lot of them, say they're tourists visiting from somewhere in the world, that will be an incredible memory for them, the time they were in London seeing the eclipse. So, yeah, and Samara's glasses were very cool.
3: They suited her
2: Those a lot.
3: Well, did she say 80 quid?
1: She took them from someone or was lent them by someone. Whether she hands them back, that's the question. So she said she had these glasses given to her by someone who had spent £80.
3: 80 and then worthless tomorrow. It's crazy.
1: I mean, you know, keep them in a drawer until 2090, they could be
3: vintage,
1: something that you have.
3: But by that point, they probably won't be strong enough.
1: Ooh. They won't be, you're right, because if you had a pair from 1999, you wouldn't have been able to use them.
2: Exactly.
1: Because they would have been expired.
3: But they did suit her. Credit to her to get the only pair in the whole country, probably, which had union flags on it as well.
2: But also, she reported on the solar eclipse, which is pretty cool. That's
1: exactly.
2: Something quite cool to tell your children one day.
1: Oh, yeah. Totally.
2: Yeah.
1: We've just got a message here from Les in Cheshire, who says, "Hi, Charlie. What's all the fun about regarding the eclipse?" I've been looking at the sun since 7 p.m. and all I saw was nothing.
3: Are you talking about the Sun newspaper?
1: You would have
3: seen
1: nothing. No, you get quite a lot in the Sun newspaper. It's very good. Nation's favourite paper.
3: Yeah.
1: Birds were tweeting, squirrels were running about, and me, like a fool, was standing there like I needed to be locked up. What a damn squib. Les, I don't think you were doing it right, mate. I think, you know, it was pretty clear to see, wherever you are, even if you're in Cheshire, I'm pretty sure you would have seen and experienced some of it. I don't know. Maybe you were, I don't know what you're doing, looking at a lamp, rather than the actual sun. But there we go. Or just winding us up, not taking part in the spirit of it all. Stephen says, "Eclipse, what's the fuss? It gets dark every night. Can't
3: understand
1: the interest."
3: Well, let's move on.
1: And that's Stephen.
3: It's happened.
1: In Belfast. Well, I have to say, look, maybe it's... I think you can get better images of it from the south of England, and particularly the southwest. So I don't want to sort of, you know, take it away from people that might not have been able to experience it as much as we have here. But anyway, I think... all of those events that can just bring us together, like an eclipse, and get families and communities together, even if it is momentarily, then I think that's a good thing.
2: Absolutely.
1: 0344 499 1000, or text the word talk to 87222. Let me know your thoughts, all things about the eclipse and all the other stories that we're going to be talking about just after a short break. We're going to be talking about Simon Levy, handed a whole life order for the barbaric crimes that he's committed, and Two Right Two. We'll be talking about the heat wave, a Cobra meeting called by the Prime Minister. Was it needed? We're on heat wave number 5 now. Is it too little, too late? We'll also be talking about the small boat crossings and middle classes. Are you looking forward to migrants being housed in your area? Let me know. This is Charlie Rowley, in for Peter Cardwell. This is Talk.
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1: Thanks so very much for joining me this evening. Charlie Roder here, in for Peter Cardwell. We'll move on from talking about the pseudo clips, much to the delight, I can see, by my debate desk panel this evening, Candace Holdsworth and Matthew Goodwin Freeman. Thank you so much for sticking with us.
3: Cheers.
1: Let's get on to the meteor topics of the day.
3: The meteor topics? So, it's a meteor shower now.
1: There is a meteor shower as well on the back of this, yes.
3: And also, this country.
1: For those that didn't know, not only is it just a solar eclipse and there will be a meteor shower later on, not that I think we'll see it in the UK, but this is when about six of the planets, and now someone tells me that there are only six planets, I don't know, where they all align.
3: Aligning,
1: there is an alignment of some of the, I can't remember, don't ask me which ones they are, I read it very early this morning at breakfast. So we see it, we're having a triple threat, a triple whammy. This of is solar serious. Events taking place tonight.
0: When you said that, like, the age of Aquarius started going through my head.
3: This is serious dead cat theory by the Labour government, this.
1: How does it go?
0: When the moon is in the seventh house and Jupiter aligns with Mars.
1: Isn't there more of a tune to it?
0: I will not torture the listeners.
1: Oh, no, please.
0: Do you know the age of Aquarius? Not when the moon is
1: Not that version. Not that version, I'm afraid. But, it's a hit. It's a hit waiting to happen. Yes, you know, careers are made and
0: this
1: destroyed.
0: This is how I was discovered.
1: Here on Talk Towers. Let's move on to those. But, you know, I think it's very good.
0: Thanks.
1: Very, very good attempt. let's move on. Simon Levy, who has been convicted today, having been handed a whole life order, not something that happens all too often. It is reserved for the most barbaric crimes and criminals in this country, but a serial sex offender who murdered two women, violently raped a third, was able repeatedly to get bail by the police. And as Peter Blexley correctly pointed out, it's not just the Metropolitan Police, but the British Transport Police returned his Oyster card, for example, which enabled him to still operate and wasn't checked. They didn't check his Oyster card, basically where he had been previously, which would have linked him to a number of the crimes that he'd committed, carried out about 11 sexual assaults on the British Transport Network, whether it's the tube or the bus, eventually arrested, eventually taken to trial, and now eventually convicted. But I just want to get your thoughts, A, on why do you think that these cases keep coming up? You know, time and time again, we hear a story about someone who is just, you know, the most vilest of criminals in our country, and it's a failure by the police to act, it seems.
3: Go.
0: See, I think, yeah, it's 100%. For those of us in news journalism, we absolutely see a pattern that's been emerging. They commit what's considered a relatively minor crime. Nothing is done about it. And then over time, it escalates and escalates until something catastrophic happens. And it seems to be a failure to understand this sort of criminal. These people will just, they have no moral compass. They will keep pushing boundaries and keep pushing boundaries and see how far they go until someone stops them. And I think that it's also, you know, what so many campaigners against sexual violence are trying to bring attention to, that it never ends with that, right? So they commit a sexual assault, and they will keep going until they murder somebody. Mm. And we need to, I think Rudy Giuliani's broken windows theory is absolutely true. You need to be much harsher on more minor things to prevent worse things happening.
3: I agree entirely with what one of the victim's sisters said. I hope he rots in jail. Mm. He's a disgusting, vile individual. Won't even give him the justice of saying his name. I mean, to kill two women and to rape a third whilst out on bail. I mean, why the heck was he out on bail? As Nick Timothy has said, he should never have been out on bail. We need to rip the whole system up and build something new. This is just ridiculous. It's sick, vile, disgusting individual. But it happens again and again and again in this country. Thank God that he's going to be in jail now with no parole for life. At the taxpayers' expense, though, may I add. I think this is an utterly vile individual, failure by the police, failure by the services, and there's got to be accountability for this. Not just him, but who failed along the line.
1: So who should be accountable? I mean, Peter Blexley was quite critical of Sir Mark Rowley, head of the Metropolitan Police earlier on, for giving what he viewed as slightly misinformation just in terms of how they were not able to convict this guy earlier on the back of dealing with the body and not having a proper medical examination, not linking the crimes that he committed to maybe other people. He thinks that the Met Commissioner wasn't totally straight with the public. That's up to the Met to clarify if they want to do that. But more broadly, I mean, how do, you know, what are you, well, A, who has to take responsibility for this? Is it the Met Commissioner?
3: Well, it's going to have to be someone in the chain of command. I mean, Sir Mark Rowley will argue that he is uncovering or dealing with systemic failures that were under Dame Cressida Dick and beforehand, you know, systemic failures like that. But actually, the buck does stop with him. He is still accountable, and we are finding out more and more of these stories. That's a start, but they've got to stop at some point. You have to actually see that change, turn that corner. If we're not going to turn the corner and just keep finding out things are happening and get better transparency of when stuff goes wrong, that's half the journey. You know, we can't keep having people getting murdered. We can't keep having people getting raped whilst out on bail. We can't keep having crimes go unpunished in this capital city whilst everyone pretends, and specifically the Mayor of London, pretends that it's, oh, such a safe city. It's not. Let's wake up to it and actually deal with it.
1: Yeah, and these are cases that happen all over the country, not just in London, obviously. But Candice, I want to ask you specifically, because you are the only woman here.
0: Yeah.
1: And there is obviously an increase in violence against women and girls. We've heard that, too, you know, that's reflected in the stats, yes. That's reflected in the court hearings, that's reflected in policing and arrests. But it's also, government after government has a strategy to try and combat violence against women and girls. I mean, for good reason, that they are more often the victim. But these crimes seem to be on the rise. I just want to ask you, what do you think that is down to? Because this Simon Levy chap, I mean, it's a broad question, but this Simon Levy chap in particular, I mean, he's not a teenager. He's not a sort of teenage boy that's been caught up in this, you know, manosphere or, you know, social media craze of, you know, being anti-women or anything. He's not been, you know, brainwashed by the Andrew Tate brother or the Tate brothers or anything like that. But him aside, I mean, what is it about the rising crime against women and girls, violent crime and sexual crime against women and girls? Why is that happening more and more, do you think?
0: There's a whole range of reasons. So, I mean, one of the things could be that we need to, when they commit more minor offences, so they'll often start off, they'll, you know, maybe grope somebody or do something like that. They're often let off. They're not dealing with things harshly enough right at the beginning. That is the one thing I would say, and I think that many rape survivors have called for much harsher sentences for so-called minor sexual offences right at the beginning. There's just not enough of that going on. I think another thing as well is, you know, what no one wants to talk about could be down to immigration as well. You know, you've got people coming into the country from cultures that just do not respect women, and certain nationalities are overrepresented in the crime statistics. That's just a fact. And I think that I have noticed over time as a woman, you know, you don't walk home at night on your own. You're nervous about it. You know, if I'm out with a bunch of friends, The men will not let you go home on your own. They will insist on putting you in a taxi or waiting with you until you go home. And at the time, I'm sort of roll my eyes a bit. Oh, you know, I'm sure it's fine. But then I hear about the Simon Levy guy, and I think there's people like this around doing stuff like this. So actually, it's not unjustified to be worried about things like that. You know, I really do think, based on the evidence, what you have to do is, as soon as they start showing evidence of this sort of criminality, like that they will just assault women with no boundaries, and it will start off small. You immediately go for them and you give them a harsh sentence so it doesn't escalate over time, because it will escalate over time.
1: So your harder punishments for, you know, I don't want to call it lesser crime or smaller crime, but you know what you mean. You know, something that could be considered, you know, even if it's a deliberate assault, you know, but is, you know, not necessarily, you know, it could have happened in maybe a club or a bar, no excuse for it, but it is something where, you know, the perpetrator makes a move, the victim says, no, thank you very much, and that's the end of it, but it wasn't warranted, it wasn't invited, but being very harsh on that individual right from the get-go, rather than allowing that to escalate into something else.
0: I think you know when it's something psychopathic. So, I mean, like I say, like rape is not punished as severely as, say, rape and murder. But it can escalate into that with certain individuals. You do have to get a handle on them.
2: or things like exposing yourself. Mm. So look at Wayne Cousins.
3: Yep.
2: Look at what he did. He was exposing himself to women. He was going through drive-thrus. And over time, it got worse because he knew he could push the boundaries.
3: Well, we've all seen it. We've seen videos of people on the tube, for example, exposing themselves. And no one does anything. Apart from suddenly then, some people get up, grab the individuals, chuck them off the train. That specific incident that I'm referencing, that everybody will remember, the individuals who grabbed the guy off the train were done for assault. It's ridiculous.
2: Yes.
3: We need to call this out. We need to start punishing people. You have to take personal responsibility at the end of the day. And I think you're completely right. The lower level crimes have to be punished, because if those are punished, it stops the escalation. If the escalation stops, you hopefully end up bringing down the numbers of serious crimes.
1: Yes. So to sort of ask you, Matthew, I mean, you know, again, as a man,
3: similar to shoplifting, for example, to give an analogy, you know, shoplifting is effectively decriminalised now in this country. If you punish people who are shoplifting, they're not going to move on to do other more serious crimes.
1: No, I was just going to, I mean, I've obviously asked Candice as a woman in the room who's, you know, and women are more likely to be the victims, but men are supposed to be, or will be, the perpetrators.
3: Yeah.
1: Now, does that come down to, if you're going to try and stop something earlier, does that come down to education? Is that something that young boys need to know about in schools? Well, should they be taught by...
3: No one ever had to tell me to respect women. I do. Like, frankly, it's not something you should have to tell people. It's common decency. Mm. And if we're getting to this stage...
1: Well, the government are bringing it in. Everyone's got to watch
3: Adolescence. That'll apparently fix everything in this country.
1: Mm. And misogyny lessons are coming.
3: We need to start... Firstly, the question is about parenting. We need to start looking at what's happening there, because, you know, my family are all teachers. They're seeing children come into classes with the same diaper on as yesterday, not even being able to brush their teeth, all these sorts of things. So there's a whole thing there we need to dig into. But when it comes to basic treatment towards another human being, I don't think that's something that we should be having to tell people. It should be expected. And if people aren't having those values or attitudes, then we need to seriously have a conversation with them. If there are people who do not respect women, frankly, why are they here? This kind, and I don't care who you are, what nationality, whatever. We have to set a standard in this society and say, that's what we expect. If you don't meet it, get away. Go away. Get out. I don't care. Because, frankly, women should not have to feel unsafe. They shouldn't have to try and walk home at night by themselves, have to wait for a time. It's ridiculous. And we can't keep talking about this. We've talked and talked and talked and talked for years. Do something. Where's the action?
2: I don't think it's a male problem. Like, most men in your life are never even going to consider doing things like this. It is a sort of a small minority, or like a psychopathic minority, who will commit the majority of these offences. And often they will do things, and people will call the police and call attention to what they're doing, but nothing will be done about it. Because, like, you know, Wayne Cousins going through a McDonald's drive-thru without his pants on, and it doesn't seem major, but actually that's that person testing,
3: the warning signs,
2: pushing.
3: Isn't it?
2: Yeah. Yes, yes. And so you have to immediately, you have to take that seriously. You really, really do.
1: Early intervention and prevention, therefore. Let me know what you think about that conversation. 0344 499 1000. We'll be talking about a few more topics, about the heatwave, about small boat crossings. Could they be coming to an area near you? Let me know what you think. This is Charlie Rooney, in for Peter Cardwell. This is Talk.
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14: In West Yorkshire on the M1 northbound, traffic slow because of a vehicle fire between junctions 45 and 46. Two lanes are closed off. Shropshire, the M54 westbound is slow. Emergency repairs continue between junctions 3 and 4. Essex on the M25 anti-clockwise. Emergency repairs also underway, slowing things down between junctions 26 and 25. On the M2 coastbound in Kent, it's still slow between junctions 6 and 7 because of a broken down coach. I'm Greg Edwards.
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1: Welcome back to the Evening Exchange. This is me, Charlie Rowley, sitting in for Peter Cardwell on this fine Wednesday, solar eclipsed afternoon / evening. But we don't know because the sun's up, it's down. You know, if you don't know what time of day it is. We've all gone a bit mad, I think, because of it. Certainly a lot of people on the texts have not enjoyed it, I'm afraid, at all.
3: I agree.
1: But I'll be reading all those out a little bit later on. I'll take them to task. But my panel still joins me now. I enjoyed it, Matthew. I thought it was
3: good for you. Very anticlimactic, and there are bigger fish to fry in this country right now than looking at the solar eclipse.
1: Well, I don't get out much, but I do offer anticlimactic opinion every now and again. However, moving on, to get the juices flowing, Labour has allowed left-wing councils to defy trans guidance. Now, this is guidance that came into place on the 5th of August, so earlier this month. It was part of the Equality and Human Rights Commission that basically upheld the law, which said that single-sex spaces should be enforced. This is at local councils, this is at local authority areas, it's at your local swimming pools, and all the rest of it. And this is on the back of a sort of a debate, you know, a creeping in of gender fluidity and people sort of identifying in one particular gender that they were not biologically born as. So you can identify as a woman, but you are born biologically male. The Equality and Human Rights Commissioner said, no, we must have single-sex spaces, that is the law, and people have got to uphold it. But we've now got a number of councils, left-wing councils, Green Party leaders of Lambeth, Hackney, Haringey, Lewisham, Southwark and Waltham Forest made a joint commitment to keep their services inclusive, basically not wanting to follow the rules as have been decreed. Candice.
2: Yes, I mean, this was all very predictable. People said it at the beginning. Do you think anyone will even follow this guidance? Because it is such a contested space. Most people think that this new guidance, most people on the side, the trans activists, and I choose my words carefully, the activists, so the people who try and police everybody on this debate, they just thought it was racist, that the people who bought the case were just, sorry, not racist, were bigoted. The people who bought the case were being transphobic. I don't think there was any way that they were going to abide by the guidance. And I think that the people who sort of agree with them on that, they're never going to enforce it at the sort of local level as well.
1: You're a councillor, Matthew.
3: I am a councillor. You notice that Harrow is not on that list. I mean, Lambeth, Hackney, Haringey, Lewisham and Southwark and Waltham Forest, you're all breaking the law, frankly. There's male toilets, there's female toilets, and then there are gender neutral or disabled toilets or whatever extra toilets there are. A man is a man. A woman is a woman. They talk so much about the rights of trans people. What about the rights of women to feel safe going into a single-sex space like a woman's toilet? I'm so fed up of this debate. This is a tiny minority of the country that we're talking about. It is not the biggest issue that we're facing. We need to just implement the law. The law says that you go into the toilet that you were born in. Fine, do that. If you're not comfortable with that, use the disabled toilet. We can put a logo on it that makes it disabled / gender neutral / if you want to use this, go for it. I'm so fed up of this story dominating the headlines, dominating what politicians are talking about, what some candidates are standing on single-ticket items about, when we have so many other things in this country to sort out. Illegal immigration, rising taxes, escalating crime, not feeling safe. We've just spoken for ages about women not feeling safe in this country late at night. Well, this is another reason why women don't feel safe. And for councils to deliberately disobey the rules, I'm sorry, but there's got to be reprimands.
1: Well, I'm going to be talking to Fiona McKenna just after this. She's the Director of Campaigns for Sex Matters, who's very clear about the way in which the law should be upheld. So we'll park that one there, but it's good to get your view just ahead of that interview. But sticking with councils, when it comes to public lavatories, dynamic pricing has been suggested in a number of councils. Again, cash-strapped councils, it seems to me, always trying to make a bit of money on the back of whoever they can, it seems to me. And so in the Cotswolds, there is a consultation taking place about dynamic pricing. So effectively, in the summer months where you might have been out enjoying a nice long walk, or where there is more tourism in a particular area, and therefore more people might need to use the lavatory, the public loo, you'd have to pay more than just spending a penny. You've got to pay thousands, it seems.
3: Well, thousands. No, they're consulting about raising prices from 40p to 50p, and introducing dynamic pricing was considered during the process. However, as each price adjustment incurs an associated cost, it was decided not to implement this approach at the time. So the council has said, we looked at it, but actually we're not going to bring it in. We do have to realise, though, that there's been a 14% decrease in public lavatories since in the last 10 years. I think it's something like a 60% decrease since 2000. It is one of those services where actually people who get caught short do need to use a public lavatory. I think what you could also bring in is bars, cafes and restaurants saying, actually, we'll let you in. It's fine. You don't have to buy a £5 bottle of water to be able to use the toilets. If you need to, that's fine.
1: But you're more likely to have 50p in your purse or wallet than you are 40p, aren't you?
3: Well, I don't know. Well, there's not a 40p coin. That's a very good point, actually. Maybe they'll give you change. I don't know.
1: Well, I don't know. Is he not bringing it in Harrow anytime soon?
3: I don't think we are. We're actually converting a lot of the old disused buildings that have been shut for ages. So we've got a scheme open if anyone's interested. They're welcome to take on a disused building and turn it into a cafe or a little bookstore or stuff like that.
1: I mean, it's a good point, isn't it, Kenneth? I mean, should you actually have to pay to use the loo in the first place? I mean, you know, it does seem like a bit of a basic human right. So if you get a bit caught short, if you've had a nice long day, a nice long walk, and you need to use the loo, you should be able to use a pub or a cafe, shouldn't you?
2: Absolutely. Yeah. I mean, as a woman who's been pregnant 3 times, if I had to like endure dynamic pricing and like at the time that I paid £40 to use the loo, I honestly thought
3: £40 to pay. Gee, we said 40p, not £40.
2: I honestly thought this was an April Fool's story when I saw it. I mean, it's just like people like posting. I just paid £100 to use the loo in Covent Garden.
3: Some people pay £80 for solar eclipse glasses, so you never know what some councils
1: once
3: might do.
1: Once in a lifetime event, I think.
3: Well, I don't know. I might be around to see the next one. Thanks, though.
1: Well, yeah, but they would be expired. As we talked about, you wouldn't be able to use them.
3: Honestly. But don't you think also, let's get back to the seriousness. Why can't cafes and bars just let people use the loo? If you need it, if you're desperate. Remember, people with disabilities as well, why can't you just let them use the loo? This whole rule about you've got to buy something, you've got to... Just let them use it. Mm. Seriously.
1: Very quickly, talking about the cost of living, parents are still giving their adult children pocket money. Now, we've only got about a minute and a half on this. But there is a time, this article apparently says in the Telegraph, where £10 a week in pocket money seemed generous. I never got £10 a week in pocket money.
3: Missed that.
1: But apparently that's not enough for some youth, some youths today. Do you give your kids pocket money? But your kids are young, aren't they?
2: No, they're little. Jeez, they want, like, squishies and things like that.
1: Right.
2: You know, and I say, clean your room and you can get a squishy. Oh, I mean, this would be unrecognisable to my grandparents, who were, like, married with children and working at age 18. I mean...
1: Yeah, quite right.
2: What's happened?
1: Would you give your kids pocket money?
2: They have to... they have to earn it. I mean, they have to. I'm never just going to hand out money. All that stuff. Yeah, they've got to start learning that, like, you know, reward for actually doing something. Yeah.
3: My form of pocket money was to go and get a job. My first job was being a cleaner after school. I stayed behind for a few hours, cleaned the toilets, cleaned the desks, things like that, and I got paid at the end of the week. That was my form of getting extra pocket money. But for young people nowadays, with Labour's whack on the national insurance and all of that, there are no opportunities for young people anymore. But hey, that's another debate.
1: Well, you're absolutely right. Well, thank you so much for joining me both, Candice Hosworth and Matthew Goodwin-Freeman. Thank you so much. 0344 499 1000. Let me know your thoughts on everything that we've been talking about in the first hour. Text the word TALK to 87222. We'll be getting all of your calls and texts on all of those topics, from Simon Levy to the toilets, you know, dynamic pricing in local councils, to same-sex spaces. And the solar eclipse, of course. I've enjoyed it thoroughly. Let me know what you think. This is Charlie Rowley sitting in for Peter Cardwell. This is Talk.

0: Update. 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
1: From the Sky News Centre at 8. Near darkness has fallen on parts of the UK as, for the first time since 1999, a solar eclipse left just a slither of the sun unshown. Spain and Iceland are among the countries that experience totality. Our correspondent Alistair Bunkle's on Palmer Beach in Menorca.
2: I mean, this is quite extraordinary. Everybody's got to their feet. You can see the rays of the sun just eking out from around the moon. Oh, and it's just starting to appear now. That bright glow.
1: Here, depending on location, coverage was around 90%. Crowds on a beach in Newquay in Cornwall were excited.
3: It's absolutely amazing. Looks a little bit like a thumbnail. It's awesome, absolutely brilliant.
4: It makes me feel really confused because I've only seen... This is my first time seeing this. It feels really weird because it's getting darker.
5: Yes, it is very incredible.
1: It won't happen again until 2019. Elsewhere, the Prime Minister has urged retailers to pull single-use barbecues off the shelves to prevent any more wildfires. 20,000 people agree with Andy Burnham and have signed a petition calling for a ban on disposals. A serial sex attacker has been told he'll never leave prison for murdering two women and raping a third in London last year. 40-year-old Simon Levy's offending escalated from sexual assaults on the tube to double murder after police and court delays left him free to kill. One of the victims, Cheryl Wilkins' sister, says she hopes he rots behind bars. Judge Mark Lowcraft sentenced him at the Old Bailey.
6: You ruthlessly exploited and took advantage of each of those three women for your own personal sexual satisfaction.
1: A 102-year-old man's in a critical condition after reports of an assault at a pub in South Wales. Police have released a man they'd been questioning. And organisers of the Eurovision Song Contest have changed the rules for 2027. Next year's winner will be banned from hosting if they're involved in armed conflict. That's the latest. I'm Stevie Shillinglaw.
0: Across the UK, on DAB+, on the app, on your mobile, and on your side. This is Talk. 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This is Talk.
7: Good evening to you. This is Charlie Rowley in for Peter Cardwell here at the Evening Exchange on Talk. We have witnessed a history this evening. Solar history through the solar eclipse that's just taken place about 45 minutes ago. Historic, we've not seen anything like it since 1999. And we're not due to seeing it again until about 2090. Thousands of people up and down the country we've been seeing images have taken to the streets, to the beaches, to their town centres, to rooftops, anywhere that they can to catch a glimpse of such, I think, a brilliant event. However, I have noticed that there seems to be a north-south divide. Loads of you have been getting in touch about it, not being able to see it, or it was a bit of a damp squib. Let me know what you think. 0344 499 1000 or text the word TALK to 87222. What did you make of the solar eclipse? We've been gearing up for this for a few days now. As Samara Gill, our fabulous TALK correspondent and presenter, she was down in Woburn Scrums. She had to borrow a pair of glasses that somebody had purchased for £80. I mean, it's extraordinary. The lengths of some people go to, but for such a historic and one-off occasion, was it all worth it? Was it everything you thought it would be and more? Let me know. 0344 499 1000. It certainly lit up my dashboard here of calls here, and we'll be coming to all your calls and text messages a little bit later on. I also want to get your views on Simon Levy, the convicted murderer and rapist, today awarded, rightly so, a whole life order. That man will spend the rest of his life behind bars for the murder of two women and the rape, violent rape, of a third. He not only committed those vile crimes, but he went on to commit 11 other sexual offences whilst on bail, repeatedly arrested by police and British Transport Police, repeatedly released, repeatedly allowed to offend. What do you think that makes of our criminal justice system? Have the police yet again failed women and girls in our country? Has the criminal justice system not done its job to convict someone as early as they possibly should? Let me know. 0344 499 1000. And as I say, I'll get all your calls and texts out over the next 2 hours, where I'm delighted to have your company. One of the other topics that we were just talking about just before the break with my brilliant debate desk is about Labour allowing left-wing councils to defy trans guidance. Now, this is guidance that came into force on the 5th of August. It was upheld by the Supreme Court to make sure, as stated by the Equality and Human Rights Commission, that single-sex spaces in public buildings, so that's in councils, that's in your local swimming bars or gym, areas where the public can use those spaces and things that are there for the public good, that those same-sex spaces should be just as what it says on the tin for the single sexes. It should be the toilets that you use, the facilities that you use should be for the sex that you are assigned at birth, not the gender that you might identify with. Now, there'll be lots of people who have very strong views about this. There'll be people who aren't trans, who identify as the gender of which they were not born in, so they might have been born male, but they identify as a woman. They are a trans woman, in my view. They are not necessarily, well, they are not a woman because of the just biology that has taken place before you are born a man. However, there'll be people that have undergone surgery, for example, to appear even more like women. Where should they use facilities? We're asking that question, 0344 499 1000. What do you make of Labour allowing left-wing councils, particularly green councils, like Lambeth, Hackney, Haringey, Lewisham, Southwark and Waltham Forest, to not uphold the law? They said that they're going to continue to have their spaces inclusive of everybody, so however you identify. Does that put women and the public at risk? Well, I think joining me now, I'm delighted to say, is someone who has campaigned on this issue. It's Fiona McKenna, who's the Director of Campaigns for Sex Matters. I'm delighted to say Fiona joins me now. Thank you so much for your time this evening, Fiona. Just off the bat, what do you make of it all? Councils in London not wanting to uphold the orders that were instructed to come into force on the 5th of August.
8: It's pretty scandalous that they hold the safety and privacy and dignity of female residents in their areas in such contempt, in such low regard. I think a lot of these people are looking at this the wrong way around. The question is not where should a man go who has feelings about himself that, you know, make him feel he doesn't want to go into the men's toilets, or who indeed may have done some surgery. The question is not where should that man go. The question is why do we have single-sex facilities? And the answer relates back to what you've just been talking about, that it's one of the ways we can reduce the risk that some men, some violent men, pose to women and girls. It's not a perfect solution, but it's a necessary precaution. And so we really shouldn't be discussing which men we should give a free pass to go into the ladies. We should be saying, look, there are some people here who, for whatever reason, don't feel comfortable with their sex, the reality of their sex body. How do we help them operate freely and safely in the world? But telling them they can go into the ladies is just a free pass for everyone. And of course, the wrong people will take advantage of that.
7: I mean, I think you're absolutely right in my view. But there'll be people who sort of say, well, hang about. It's not fair or right, for example, on an employee who's working, for example, at a gym or at a local swimming pool. It's not right or fair on them necessarily to have to ask someone who might walk into the building, who might be biologically male, but might appear very much as a female. Is it up to them to sort of challenge that individual and say, "Well, hang on, you know, should you be in there? Can I check if you're in there?" I mean, obviously they couldn't do that, but is it up to those individuals to, you know, should the onus be on the employee of those kinds of public places to actually ask those kinds of questions?
8: No, the onus should not be on that person. And that's why two things should be happening. First of all, the council should be making the policies very clear to everyone who's using those facilities. And secondly, all of us should respect the rules. You know, everyone knows their own sex. No one should be putting either another customer or a colleague at work or a young staff member on the front desk of a gym. No one should be putting them in that position where they feel they have to challenge. We all know. And so what you're really describing is that some men will continue to ignore women's boundaries. And you know, that's the situation we're in. We really shouldn't be thinking, how do we protect those men? We should be thinking, how do we restore the social norm that everyone respects other people's boundaries?
7: Well, I think that is the question. I mean, how on earth did we get into this situation in the first place? I mean, in your view, how has it got to a stage where we're even having this conversation? Because in my view, it would have been perfectly acceptable a while ago, before this debate sort of exploded and took off, and you had some of the campaigning that we've seen, particularly from the trans community and the far-left community. It would have just been perfectly acceptable to say to somebody, I think, look, you know, if you identify as a trans man or a trans woman, so you are you believe you are to be a different gender to the sex that you're born in, which is absolutely fine. I mean, that shouldn't define your life. What should define you is just what contribution you should make to society and being able to get on and live as happy and healthy life as you possibly can. However, you know, the facts are the facts of your biology, and therefore there is alternative changing facilities, whether it be the accessible bathrooms or an alternative where you can use, you know, those facilities simply to get changed to protect same-sex spaces and continue to use the facilities. I don't think there's any harm in that, but it's got to a point now where if you dare even think that or say that, you're, I must be a far-right, you know, anti-trans, you know, bigot. So how have we got to a stage where we've got to have this kinds of guidance in the first place?
8: Well, you know, the Equality Act was brought in by the Labour government in 2010, and that was on top of what we already had, the Sex Discrimination Act of 1975. So for a very, very long time, we have had simple, clear laws in this country that say most of the time you don't discriminate against people based on sex, but sometimes you do. Sometimes for the benefit of one sex, you give them separate facilities or separate services. You imagine a woman who's been raped does not want to be in a refuge or a crisis centre or a counselling therapy group with a male. Their experiences are different, and the man would probably feel the same way. So we've always had this rule. The trans lobby has been more and more demanding, to the point where these councils now think only about how can we accommodate those people who identify as trans. And they've somewhat abandoned that core principle that used to be so much a part of our politics in this country, which is we recognise the reality, the sad reality, that most violence is committed by men, a minority of men, but nonetheless, some men, we don't know which ones. And that's why, for the sake of women and girls, we provide separate facilities in any place where we are vulnerable or in a state of undress. And these councils have clearly abandoned that notion. They're only worried about trans because that seems to be their priority now.
7: Mm. And is it a sense of, I mean, you know, everybody is different and everybody's an individual, but is there a sort of a sense of entitlement amongst the trans lobby or trans groups of people who feel that they've been dealt a really bad hand in life? You know, they feel that they've been born into a sex that they don't agree themselves to be. So therefore, they've taken positive steps. They've identified as a different gender to what they've been born as in terms of sex. And therefore, you know, they've had such a terrible life. Therefore, they should be able to go about it without any challenge at all. And that includes using the facilities, the same-sex facilities of the gender that they believe that they are, rather than the biological sex.
8: Well, I think that what you've described, that concern for people who may have been dealt a tough hand in life or who may find life difficult, I think many ordinary people think that's what it is like to be trans. And so many people would say, let's try and accommodate these people who feel uncomfortable in their bodies. But I think you are right that there is a sense of entitlement, and it's not that. It's, number one, they have been told for years that they're entitled to be treated by all of us as if they have changed sex. We now know that is not what the law says, and no one could make that promise on my behalf or yours, but nonetheless, they have a sense of entitlement from that. And number two, some people would say, this is a sense of male entitlement. By and large, you don't see women expecting the world to rebrand itself and reorganize itself for our benefit. We are seeing some men who simply expect that they can go where they want, regardless of the impact on other people. And they know full well that women don't want it. There's plenty of that on social media, of these men, trans-identifying men, saying, I don't care, I'm going to go there, no one's going to stop me. I call that entitled behaviour.
7: Absolutely. And I don't want to get too much into the nitty-gritty, but some of those men, as you're absolutely right, I think it is their sense of entitlement that they go about that the way in which they do. But they are backed up by women. You know, you have people like Emily Thornberry that, you know, I think retweeted the other day the support of Islington Council to say that actually they were still going to use some of their spaces as inclusive spaces. So you have women, biological women, people who identify as a woman, who are women, backing the trans lobby, who are, in, you know, men.
8: Yes, well, I'm not going to blame women alone for this, but you're right. It's very disappointing and surprising to me as a woman when other women say that's fine. And what we say is you may make that choice on your own behalf, but you do not have, no one has the right to give up everyone else's privacy and peace of mind. So Emily Thornberry can say what she likes. There are clearly brownie points to be had for that in her constituency or in her party. But we know there are a lot of people, even in parties that are pretty much signed up for trans, you know, activism, where there are a lot of people who don't agree and they're afraid to speak out. And one more thing, it's not inclusive. Letting some men into a women's space or a women's service may include those men, but it comes at a price. There will be women and girls who self-exclude because of it. So it's not inclusive. It's they're just turning a single-sex space into a mixed-sex space.
7: Mm. And I think, look, you're absolutely right. The way in which the debate should be handled and now we, and is how we're talking about it now, which I think is pretty open, and it's trying to find solutions rather than, you know, be sort of, you know, black and white about it and have a particular view, which is sort of, you know, if you don't accept that someone who identifies as trans can use their preferred single-sex space, then you're, you know, as I say, a bigot. It's about finding solutions for everybody. It's about protecting same-sex spaces for women in particular, because they are just the stories, you're absolutely right, that we've been talking about. Women are the victims of violence and sexual crime, and men are the perpetrators. And we've seen, sad to say to people, you know, we've seen too many stories of people identifying as a trans woman who is a biological male that goes on to attack other women. So it is very important that we have these protections and same-sex spaces, but I want to sort of know, you know, what happens next in terms of this debate, because we've got the guidance in place, we've got local authorities saying, well, they're not going to agree to it. Is this now just going to result in more court proceedings? You know, your campaign as an organisation, you know, do you have to, do feel as though you have to do a lot more, which I think to your point is the right one, that it seems to be a vocal minority of people shouting very much louder than anyone else?
8: Yes, and I think we should remember that even where there is gender-neutral provision or unisex toilets and so on, a lot of these trans-identifying men, or just men, they may be just men, say they're not going to do that. They actively want to breach women's boundaries and go into the women's toilet. So this is not just the practical problem of where are they meant to go. It doesn't help that councils are telling them that, you know, their feelings matter more than mine or the residents of those areas. But we know the majority of people of every political persuasion in this country agree that the decent thing to do is to use the facilities of your own sex. That is the vast majority. And I hope that in time people will recognize that that's what decent people do. And that way we get back to the old model we had, which was, if a man is hanging around a women's toilet, you can call that out. You can report that. Other men might actually say something or do something, because we know it's not a good sign.
7: Mm. And I think you're absolutely right there. It's the wider point about the rest of society, people that might not know, because we're talking about a small fraction of the population. So people that might not know about these issues, people that might not actually want to get into the conversation about trans individuals or gender identity, they don't need to know really much about it, but feel as though, because of the way in which the campaign seems to have gone, and because of, in my view, the way in which, you know, we've gone a bit woke over the last decade, where we sort of have to pan to anybody that feels as though they've got a problem or an issue, we must rush to that person and support them, some for good, but some where we should have probably taken a step back, asked even more questions. And you're absolutely right. There is a difference between someone who identifies as a trans woman and someone that is genuinely, I think, trying to live their best life, who obviously feels that they've been born into the wrong body, versus someone that is just a man and using a women's outlook in terms of a materialistic approach, and sort of just looking like a woman, but perhaps not a very good one, but that, you know, wants to go into a woman's space. But we feel afraid that we've not been able to challenge it. We feel as though we've not been able to talk about it because it's, you know, it feels as though, well, we don't want to offend the wrong group of people, which would be the trans community.
8: Yeah, well, you know, you might hold that view. I'm not sure I share it, because we've been told that anyone can be trans. It's just a matter of identity. They don't owe you femininity. So in other words, any man can now, under these council areas, any man can say he's a trans woman after he's been caught. And that happens in prisons too, by the way. We have men who are guilty of sexual offences who've suddenly discovered their inner woman. So the only way to operate single-sex provision fairly and safely for everyone is to have no exceptions. We're not mind readers. We can't tell who's sincere in their beliefs or who might represent a threat. So I'm afraid it comes down to everyone needs to respect other people's boundaries and do the right thing, and men stay out of women's spaces. And if they're worried about the threat that other men pose, well, that's a problem for men to solve, not for women to solve.
7: Well, I think you're absolutely right. I mean, to be perfectly clear, my own view is that I think it's very clear, you know, you can be born, well, you are born either male or female, you are either born a man or a woman. If you are trans, you would either be a trans man or a trans woman. That does not make you a man or a woman. You are a trans woman or a trans man. However, and I will support you, you know, if you want to be, you know, if you were born Steve and want to become Sarah, I will call you Sarah. I will call you she, her. I will treat you as a woman. I'll open the door for you. I'll probably give up my seat on the bus or tube, but I would, because that is the way you want to live. And as a nice person, I want you to live your best life. However, it doesn't trump biology. The reason why we have those same-sex and single-sex spaces are perfectly for the reasons that you've set out, to protect women, more in particular, than men. And for health reasons, it's not just about toilets and prison places. You know, you are not going to have someone, I'm afraid, who has made a transition, whether

0: could operate as if they were the other sex, even where single-sex facilities were provided, and no one paid proper attention to the impact that had on other people. And now we're just restoring the balance and saying, look, everyone should be able to live freely. But for me to live freely, I have to be able to go to certain places where I know there won't be a man. So I'm afraid that means that, a man who says he's a woman has got limits in his ability to validate his identity as a woman. Public spaces, single-sex spaces don't exist to validate people's claimed gender or feelings of gender. They're there for practical reasons. And so those people have to accept the limits if they choose to be, if they're one sex and choose to live as another. There are limits to that.
1: Very finally, Fiona, if I may, do you see yourself and your campaigning taking these councils to court? Are you going to be involved in more legal wranglings? Do you think in the weeks and months and possibly years ahead?
0: Well, there are a number of court cases ongoing. I mean, the single biggest case that we are involved in right now is the Corporation of London that runs the Hampstead Ponds, the swimming ponds, because they have a ladies pond, a men's pond and a mixed pond. But they are insisting that that ladies pond is for people who feel like a lady. And we think that's grossly unfair on the women who want to use that area free of men. So that court case will be heard in the late autumn. These councils that have in London that have declared that they're not going to abide by the rules and the guidance, they are also facing discrimination claims from residents, from individual women. And we will be hearing more about that too. But no one should have to raise money and spend money going to court. It's a tough process. You know, really, these organisations are publicly funded and they should be following the law.
1: Fiona McInnena, apologies, I got your name slightly wrong at the top of the interview, but hopefully I've got it right now. Thank you so much for joining me this evening. Let me know what you think about that fascinating conversation. You know, local authorities, councils are choosing, it seems to me, to not follow the law, not to follow what was set before the Equality and Human Rights Commission, where they took a very, very clear view, or the Supreme Court took a clear view over a year ago, that single-sex spaces should be reserved for biological sex. Let me know your thoughts. 0344 499 1000. Or text the word talk to 87222. We'll be getting all your calls and texts read out after this break. This is Charlie Rady. This is Talk, and I'm sitting in for Peter Carpel.
2: 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This is Talk.
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8: In Derbyshire, on the M1 southbound, an accident slowing traffic just after junction 25. In Staffordshire, the A50 remains closed westbound in Stoke-on-Trent from Stanley Matthews Way because of fire services activity. In London, the A13 is closed into town in Dagenham because of a building fire. And in Essex, on the M25, anti-clockwise, there's still a lane closure between junctions 26 and 25 because of emergency repairs. But traffic has eased on the approach now. I'm Greg Edwards.
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1: Just Talk with 28-day matured conversation. Across the UK, have you got the guts for talk? The home of common sense. This is Talk.
2: A very good evening to you. Welcome back to the Evening Exchange with me, Charlie Rowe, sitting in for Peter Cardwell. We've got loads of texts and calls coming in, which we'll be getting to in a second. This one from Troy, who says, "Superb! My better half and me have just walked the dog to watch the eclipse. Came home, Charlie Rowe is on talk. Fantastic. We're going to settle down with a bottle of red and enjoy some decent debate." That's from Claire and Troy on the Isle of Wight. And I bet it was a superb view from the Isle of Wight. I think it must have been. I was going to bet my house on it, but I might not get that far. But Claire and Troy, thank you so much for joining me this evening, and hope you enjoyed the solar eclipse. Mark Hill says, "Talk, the conclusion of the eclipse here in the Midlands. Well, it was a bit of an anticlimax. It went a bit evening sky looking, but not dark. The temperature dropped a few degrees." I can actually tell you the temperature has dropped a few degrees in this studio as well. It has gone from being roasting hot when I first arrived to now absolutely freezing cold. Mark continues to say, "A few birds flew around as if dusk, but as the sun was setting low and behind the trees, you didn't notice that much. Got a bit lighter again, as it is now, although this was about 20 minutes ago. If nobody had told me it was an eclipse, I'd have just thought it was a passing rain cloud." There you go. So not particularly impressive in the West Midlands. Charlie, great show. Better show than the utter disappointment of an eclipse. Didn't notice anything different here, though, to be fair. I was sat inside looking into my back garden. Gaynor from Mansfield. Well, I'd call me Sherlock, Gaynor, or Poirot. But if you're sitting at home looking looking not outside, then you're not going to see the eclipse that has just taken place. A historic event that we've not seen since 1999, that we're not going to see again until 2090. So sorry you missed it. But it sounds like you haven't missed that much, actually. People aren't that impressed. Although I was quite keen for it myself. Talk didn't see much of an eclipse around here. What a joke, says Tom. But don't know where Tom was. Turning to a couple of other topics that we've been talking about. We were talking a second ago with my debate desk about the cost of going to the loo. If you get caught short on an afternoon, local authorities might be bringing dynamic pricing to charge you to use the facilities. They could go up from 40p to 50p or more, I put it to you. There'll be other councils out there looking to make a quick buck on anything that they can these days. Councils are cash-strapped, so they need every penny that you can spend. See what I did there? Very good. They're not interested. But Debbie says, it costs a bar restaurant to have a toilet. Cleaning, water rates, soap, hand dryers, paper towels. Why should people be allowed to use them for free? Well, that is a good point, Debbie. My point earlier on was that if you are in need of a bit of a freshen up to use the facilities, then you should just be able to go and use a pub or a restaurant. You would have thought that's just the nice thing that people want to do to help each other. But, you know, fair point. It does cost to run these kinds of facilities. And you never know, actually. People that just sort of swan in might be using them for not the reasons that you would expect them to use. So you're absolutely right. Maybe it is up to the landlord of a particular bar or restaurant to have the final say. Find one on the text for now. Talk, great show. Thank you. Candice and Matthew are brilliant on the debate desk. They're very, very good, very good. You too, Charlie. All the best to you three. That's from MJ. Let's talk now to Sarah in Hemel Hempstead, who's called up, first-time caller. Sarah, you're on talk.
3: Hi. Oh, amazing. How are you?
2: I'm very well. How are you? Did you see the solar eclipse?
3: No, I haven't actually. I didn't have like any of the equipment for it, so I thought I'd better off just not.
2: Very wise. Yes, we have had a lot of information through from all kinds of people that say if you don't have the right glasses or if you don't have a breakfast cereal box that you can sort of cut out and use or any kind of, you know, kitchen utensil, then it's best not to look at it because it can cause some bad damage. So probably better off. If you didn't have the glasses, then you're probably better off out.
3: Exactly. That's what I thought.
2: What would you like to say this evening? Have you been listening to some of our topics that we've been talking about?
3: Yeah, so the main thing was I just wanted to touch on what Andy Burnham said, because obviously he's the new Prime Minister and everything like that. Mm. And I just wanted to address my opinion on his comment about in particular middle class areas, being forced to take in more, asylum seekers. But that's my first point that I'd like to go on. And I think a couple of my points I'd like to maybe trigger a new thought process for people that disagree with me. Because, it's healthy to debate and everything like that.
2: This is the home of common sense and free speech, so crack on. Let us know, what do you think?
3: Thank you. So my first issue is when the mainstream media calls them asylum seekers, people that are coming on boats, they're not. They're economic migrants, and they are passing through safe countries such as France. There's no war in France. They are coming here for the benefits. We make it far too easy. And that might sound like a really selfish thing to say, but when we live here, you put your family first. You don't put other people's family before yours. And if you look at the pictures of the people on the boat, there is not ever a woman or a child in sight. It is always, fighting age men. And that concerns me because I think a lot of the left think that we're racist, but it's nothing to do with colour. We don't care about their colour. They could be purple, it doesn't matter. It's about culture and the fact that we are letting in people that we do not know their criminal background. I mean, everyone, even the left, even though they're sort of anti-borders and everything like that, they are pro-borders because they have their own borders. We lock our own doors at night, right, to stop random people from entering our homes and committing theft or whatever. So I don't understand what the difference is with having a secure border, checking people. And yeah, I'm sure the majority of them are not criminals, but they are committing the act of entering illegally. So that is a criminal act in itself. So by definition of the law, they are criminals. But what concerns me most is we are letting in these unvetted people. And I'd like to say to these people that are pro-open borders and everything, like, if you had, a bowl of, 100 Skittles, 99 of them were just fine, regular Skittles, but one of them was poisonous. If you ate that one, it would just kill you straight away. Or if your child ate it, your child would die straight away. Would you risk your child or yourself taking a Skittle and eating it? Now, I don't know about other people, but I certainly wouldn't take that risk. Because it's too risky. So we do have to risk maybe offending some people, but it's for the greater good. It's for the security of the people in this country that work hard and pay their taxes. And I do feel like we are put on the back burner. It is always the world and his wife first, richest people last.
2: Sarah, I think a lot of what you've said there is absolutely right and will resonate with a lot of people. And I think the word within all of that is just fairness. It is not as if we don't do our fair share to accommodate people who are genuine asylum seekers, people who are genuinely fleeing war-torn countries or in absolute need of UK support. Let's take Ukraine, for example. We were fantastic in our support to the Ukrainians, and rightly so, to people that are fleeing a tyranny, and an oppressive Vladimir Putin. So it was absolutely right that we opened our hearts and our homes to people that needed to flee and seek refuge from all of that that was going on there. But you're absolutely right. There are people that come across in the small boats who are not asylum seekers. They are economic migrants, as you say. There will be some people, of course, that end up in that chain and on some of those mega dinghies that we saw. I think there was a picture of a small child on that sort of mega dinghy that had about 230 people on, which is a whole other conversation about where on earth these boats coming from. And they're a lot bigger than what they used to be. And they're putting more people at risk, but also then allowing more people to get into the country on the back of them. But it's about fairness. It's about making sure that we are able to support people that we should be supporting and people that we want to support and can support. France is not a country that's at war. You're absolutely right. So why not stay in France? Maybe it's because, I put it to you, that we have a much more generous benefit system that people are more attracted to in the UK. I think that's a bit of a pull factor. But you're absolutely right. for every one person that we do end up taking into this country, every one person that we end up giving benefits to or putting up in housing or accommodation, and where we don't really know their background, that we just believe them in terms of what they say, who they are, then we're actually denying someone that is in genuine need elsewhere. So I think the left, you're absolutely right, probably need to sometimes stop calling perhaps you and I, if we share the same view, for being racist and bigots. It's actually just making sure that we help and protect the people that, that we should. Sarah, great call. No, it's your first time caller. We've got to go to Mandy, who's in Northumberland. Hi, Mandy.
4: Hello, Charlie. Lovely to see you.
2: Nice to hear you. How are you?
4: Yeah, I'm fine. You need to be on a lot of the time.
2: Well, it's, no. I'm delighted. They keep calling me back. Mandy, I don't know what it is. There's, you know, there must be something. The Eclipse does some funny things to people, and they obviously dialed me by mistake, I should imagine.
4: I love you, Charlie.
2: What would you like to say, Mella?
4: Oh, hey. I'm, obviously, I'm in Northumberland. I'm in a council flat. But nothing the matter with that at all. I love my flat, but the flat next door is empty. And, oh, Charlie, man, I've had so many different people in there. And now I'm like, oh, you're going to be a migrant in there. And honestly...
2: Well, that is you're absolutely right, Mary. That is a worry when you have the government's position to move people out of hotels into HMOs, and particularly where there's a council that's, the councils that have identified accommodation that might be empty, that might be vacant. You'll have the council putting those people, asylum seekers, into maybe a property next door to you, but it could be a next door to anybody. Now that the government wants to make sure that everybody's taking their fair share of people who, let's be honest, you know, they claim to be asylum seekers, but actually they're not processed quick enough. And so when they are stuck in that system by the Home Office, and the Home Office is trying to process these people, because we don't quite know their background, we don't know their story, and if they are then sent for deportation but appeal their deportation through the courts, then that can take up to 2 years, then they are stuck in the UK for that period of time, and they could be in, as you say, that halfway house or that flat next to you that seems to, as you say, has been used by a few people that you don't know of, but that could be happening all across the country. It is something to really look out for. Mandy, thank you so much as ever for your call. Keep all those calls and texts coming in, 0344 499 1000, or text the word talk to 87222, and we'll be getting lots more of those in the next hour. This is Charlie Rowley in for Peter Cardwell. This is Talk.
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2: And thank you very much for your company this evening. This is Charlie Rowdy sitting in for Peter Cardwell on the Evening Exchange here at Talk Towers, the home of common sense. Keep all your calls and texts coming in about all the topics we've been talking about, particularly the solar eclipse. Did you think it was everything that you hoped and dreamed of? Or was it a damp squib? 0344 499 1000 or text the word talk to 87222. We've also been talking about the life order that's been handed to Simon Levy, convicted murderer and rapist, who was released repeatedly on bail, repeatedly allowed to commit vile crimes of sexual assault against women, who has now finally been convicted, a whole life order. He will not be released. And thank goodness for that. We've also got a number of other stories that we're talking about. Labour allowing left-wing councils to defy trans guidance. This is now in law. So are councils in the country breaking the law? Let me know what you think on all those thoughts. A bit on the lighter-hearted side, are you a parent still giving your child pocket money? Your child might be, I don't know, 36, presenting a radio show tonight, between hours of 7 and 10. Who knows? My parents are not giving me that pocket money. Is it right to give your kids pocket money? If so, how much? Or should they just be out going to work? Let me know. 0344 499 1000. But let's turn to our next guest, who I believe is joining me now, the brilliant Mike Level, who is a retired Scotland Yard DCI, Detective Chief Inspector. Well, I'm on my best behaviour speaking to Mike.
11: Good evening, sir.
2: Good evening, Mike. Really good to speak to you again. Let's kick off then with Simon Levy, if we can. You're a former Detective Chief Inspector, I should say. So you've been at the Met. There were failings between the Met and the British Transport Police. How on earth they allowed this guy to walk free as much as he did, to continue to commit the crimes that he did? What went wrong?
11: I think several things went wrong. When you have different police forces dealing with the same criminal, things fall between the gap. And also, you know, you've got to look into, people have talked to me about this before, you know, when he went to court, when he should have been remanded in custody, that was the fact that he was black and disabled. How much influence did that have on decision making? And the idea as well that when you're giving people even bail conditions, that something will be done about it. You know, the place for dangerous criminals, when they've committed crimes or suspected of crimes like this and they've been charged, is to put them on remand in prison. And again, there's not, we're constantly told they're releasing prisoners. So the CPS probably didn't apply to put him on remand because they knew he wouldn't be put there. So we need to sort out all these issues to make sure that that these violent sexual criminals are not allowed to prey on women and girls.
2: But is there a problem, I mean, just within the Met? We hear time and time again, you know, cases where women and girls in particular do feel let down by police. And we're seeing a situation where I think that kind of violent and sexual crime and violence is on the rise. Reporting of those crimes seems to be at an all-time low, particularly because then the length of time it takes to investigate somebody and then to bring about a criminal conviction. Is it not just the policing that have got an issue, but is it an entire criminal justice system that needs to be changed, altered, working in a way in which is on the side of the victims that actually deals with their complaints quicker and in good time than currently seems to be the case?
11: I mean, what really shocked me, actually, Charlie, is I did some investigation into stranger rape. Mm. In most rapes, 95% of rapes are known parties. Mm. And these are very difficult to solve because you need the wisdom of Solomon when somebody says, she said no, he said yes, and whatever else. But of the 5% of stranger rapes, I did some inquiries. I thought, well, the solving rate of these, you know, with all the DNA and the fingerprints and the CCTV, must be like a homicide. It must be 60, 70, 80%. But it was 7%. Mm. It really is a serious failing that rapes of that kind, there's no part of consent in this. It's obviously there is no consent because it's a stranger rape. How can that be? And I think that's a lack of investigative experience and just failings, really, to detect crime.
2: Mm. Well, now that we've got Simon Levy being handed that whole life order, something that is still quite rare, it is only reserved for the most abhorrent crimes and criminals that seem to have taken place in this country, he will serve a full life sentence. He will not be allowed out, and nor should he be. But there will be a number of criminals that are let out in October through the government's early prisoner release scheme. Now, including some of those that have been earmarked for release are the perpetrators of the manslaughter of PC Harper, who Andrew Harper, who we've all heard about in recent days. It's been all over the news. He was dragged for over a mile by these two as he was doing his duty, wearing the uniform that he was, going after these two that were trying to steal a moped, I think, or a quad bike it was. They are in prison currently, but they are earmarked for release. Now, we've got chief constables right up and down the country. They've written to the Justice Secretary and the Prime Minister to say that they should not be earmarked for release. No way should they be out. But they are currently, I think, set to be released until the Prime Minister can actually do something about it. It's no good just writing to the Justice Secretary and saying, oh, I think he needs to look into it. He is the Prime Minister at the end of the day. Why are we looking at early prison release at all, in your view, Mike? Because, you know, there surely are other ways in which we can keep these prisoners locked up.
11: You're absolutely right. And what it is, the first thing, Charlie, that's missing is the will to imprison people. I think the left in particular, and the Tories as well in this, is that there's been, oh, prison doesn't work, we let out these offenders, particularly on the left. It's a case of these people are victims of society. And when you look at Burnham's reasons about what he's going to do, it's all about who he can release. And all is what he can't do, rather than what he can do. And I wrote a list. I was on one of the shows last week. And it's like the back of a fag packet stuff. Well, firstly, if you go to any prison, there's like a big wall around it and there's an open space, you know, a football field or an exercise yard. Well, let's put some porter cabins on there, you know, so they're already in a secure place. Let's look at women's prisons. Most women are not there for violent crimes. So we could take over an army base, put some barbed wire and some dogs outside, and you could move the women into that place and put the men into the likes of Holloway. We could ship out, you know, once people can, you know, the non-violent foreign prisoners, ship them out. Because the ones who've done violent crimes, the victims need to see that they're going to save, they're going to serve some sentence. So these are things I could sit and say, let's do these things. But all the politicians are looking for, who can we release early? And the tragedy, the great irony of PC Harper is, of course, his mother and his wife campaigned tirelessly to bring in what's called Harper's Law, where if you kill an emergency service worker, you stay in prison for life. And you see those horrible thugs smiling and joking there. Well, that the sad thing is that it doesn't apply to them because it can't be applied retrospectively. Unless, of course, the government got together, come off their holidays, get back in. When you're in running the country, you should be running the country, and pass a law that says it does apply to them. And they could have this done. But as I said, Charlie, the key thing for me is the lack of will to do it. And when we saw with Brexit, didn't we? When there's no will to do it, they don't want to do it.
2: Well, I think there's an absolute element of truth there. I mean, I remember, for what it's worth, being part of the... I was in the Cabinet Office when we were dealing with things like No Deal Brexit. So you had to get the country ready when maybe government departments didn't feel ready enough or weren't sort of doing the things that needed to be done. But also during COVID, where if you were going to experience a situation where there was an outbreak of COVID through a prisoner's estate, the deal wasn't to then just let the prisoners run free and so they don't catch COVID. It was to move them to alternative accommodation, move them to what we were calling Nightingale prisons. Yeah. And I think you're absolutely right. You know, if it's the case that we can convert an army barracks into housing or accommodation for illegal migrants that have come into the country, then surely it's within us to be able to, they've got until October, the government, they can scale up at pace the infrastructure needed to move certain prisoners and certain criminals from their current accommodation in prison to a Nightingale one, a standard-up one, as it were. That can happen in super quick time, shouldn't it? And therefore, those prisoners will still be incarcerated in some form, even if it's just not prison. But it means that they are still then not on our streets.
11: But it means the desire to do that. And I don't think, as I say, I think the left are using this as an excuse to get rid of people out of prison. They don't believe in prison. And what I know, Charlie, I dealt with criminals for a long time, 33 years in law enforcement, and I spent a lot of the time dealing with criminals who give information. And when you're talking to criminals about the, you know, who's going to do the next bank robbery or where the drugs are stashed, they also tell you about their lives. And one of the things they made clear to me is the only thing they fear is going to prison. They don't fear these community sentences. They don't fear tags because they know they can get away with breaching them. And we need to listen to what these villains are telling us rather than having the soft touch, which we've been for about 50, 60 years.
2: Mike, as ever, the voice of reason. This is the home of common sense for a reason, and I think that's why you're such a great contributor to it. Let me know what you think. That was Mike Neville there, retired Scotland Yard Detective Chief Inspector, who knows all things about hardline criminals, what we should be doing with them, and that is making sure that they are not able to roam our streets freely. Let me know your thoughts. 0344 499 1000 or text the word talk to 87222. We'll be getting all of your calls and messages out on the air after this break.
1: 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This is Talk.
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19: In Derbyshire, on the M1 southbound, an accident's closed the lane just after junction 25. Traffic remains heavy. In Staffordshire, the A50 is closed westbound in Stoke-on-Trent with a diversion from Stanley Matthews Way because of fire services activity. Long delays in the area. In London, the A13 is closed into town at Dagenham because of a building fire. And on the M25 in Essex, anti-clockwise traffic still slow between junctions 26 and 25 after emergency repairs. I'm Greg Edwards.
20: At AJ Bell, we believe investing is for everyone. And when we say everyone, we mean your dad, Dan, Danielle, Dean, Dave, Dell, Dell's delivery driver Denise, Denise's dentist Dinesh, and Devon's strongest man, Donathan. Donathan? Donathan, that can't be right. Donathan? Well, whatever your name is. 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AJ Bell, feel good investing. The value of your investments can go up or down.
1: 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Talk headlines. Talk money. Talk culture. Talk tech. Across the UK. This is Talk.
2: And welcome back to the Evening Exchange with me, Charlie Rody, sitting in for Peter Cardwell. It's just coming up to 9:05. We've got a bit of time just to get some of your calls and texts read out. But a bit of breaking news before we do that. President Trump has said that Caroline Leavitt is leaving her role as press secretary. Leavitt will be departing her role at the end of the month to spend more time with her family. That's news that's just come in to us. President Trump's press secretary, Caroline Leavitt, who you might know, who's always very good at giving press briefings. She takes no nonsense. She takes no prisoners, I can assure you. Someone that's been a great communicator for him and for the presidency, leaving at the end of the month to spend time with her family. A bit sudden, didn't see that coming, but, you know, let's see if there's more to it than meets the eye, but it'll be a bit of a loss for the communicator and commander-in-chief, President Trump. She'll be sorely missed. But there we are, Caroline Leavitt leaving her role at the end of the month. A couple more texts on the eclipse. Dear Charlie, read the Sailor Eclipse. To quote the bard, much ado about nothing. That was from Andrew in Herne Hill. Not impressed at all. Herne Hill. Which I don't think is too far from here. Certainly not in the north, east or west, or the Midlands, where people were very disappointed, it seems to me, at some of the solar eclipse. But we loved it here at Talk. Hi, Charlie. Great show, as always. The eclipse was a non-event in Poole also. Now, that's surprising. That's from Keith, because Poole is in the south of the country, southwest, around about Bournemouth, I'm right in saying that, aren't I? Yeah, nods from the geography students behind the screen. And we thought that that was one of the better places to see the solar eclipse, but, you know, maybe not in Keith's eyes in pool. But this is from Steve. He says, "Hi, Charlie. I've got a very angry 9-year-old son who's blaming me for the total nonsense event of it getting slightly darker for a few minutes. He said it will be dark hours later. He was expecting something like Close Encounters of the first kind." I've not seen Close Encounters, so I don't know quite what that reference is to, but I imagine it to be some sort of blockbuster film of some kind where you see all kinds of solar, I should say, activity taking place, starships, shooting stars, and the like. And we did say that there is actually three events taking place today, not just the eclipse that I'm sure will be front page of every national newspaper tomorrow morning, but we've seen some shooting stars. I'm not sure we can quite see them actually from the UK, but they will be taking place. There will be a meteor shower somewhere else. And six of our planets have aligned. And off the top of my head, they were certainly Uranus, Pluto, Mars. They were on my screen, but they've now disappeared. They were there later on, earlier on. So we have seen three very, very key solar events taking place this evening. So it has been a historic, it has been a historic event. The final one from Sam says, "Evening, Charlie. Utter rubbish eclipse in Derby. Just looked like a bit of haze covering the sun. Regards, Steph." Well, there you go. You're having your say. Keep all those texts coming at 0344 499 1000. We're just going to take a quick call before the break. This is from Louise in Kent. Hi, Louise.
15: Hi, yes. It was actually about this concept of Andy Burnham putting all these, saying that rural communities and middle classes have got to accept more share of the boats, you know, people. Mm. Can I just say, I think he's got something wrong here, because a lot of the rural communities, certainly in the east of the country, are facing a horrendous onslaught from solar and, you know, pylons and everything else, disproportionately more than anywhere else. I mean, down on Romney Marsh, they're facing potentially a community of 8.5 square miles. They can't take everybody else as well. It's not fair. And then, you know, lots of the rural communities, the villages and things, have got very poor bus services. I mean, in my village, I'm, you know, sort of 5 miles out of the main town.
2: Mm.
15: What? We have a bus in the morning, bus at lunchtime, and a bus in the evening.
2: Mm.
15: And I can't get to my local hospital, if that's the case, because I have to go all the way into town, then come out, and the buses don't tie up. So you couldn't manage that one. Doctor surgery, 4 miles away.
2: Mm.
15: One very small shop, that's it. So what do? You put them out here, they've got nowhere to go, nothing to do, and it's disproportionate, because when we've had a big NSIP solar project agreed in my village, which we had no choice, we've got to have it, it's a nightmare. And I think, you know, when he says that you've got huge areas of, you know, up north, they've lost all the money and they're not as rich as the wealthy south. Well, Romney Marsh is a very deprived area. Mm. So is Thanet. You've got Sheppey and Sittamon, all those towns. You know, it's not fair to just lump everybody in the same thing.
2: Louise.
15: No,
2: you're absolutely right. I mean, I think what the government's got to do is actually be able to define what it means between working class and middle class. It got itself into a bit of a muddle like that previously. So where does it think it's going to put people? You know, we don't have the infrastructure that you were saying a second ago. If you don't have a doctor's surgery nearby, if the buses don't work, then you don't build the homes. And if you don't build the homes, then obviously we haven't got them for people in this country, let alone being able to offer them to people who are seeking refuge here. Brilliant call. Thanks, Louise. Let me know what your thoughts are. 0344 499 1000. Text the word talk to 87222. We'll be getting more of your calls and texts out read out in the next hour. This is Charlie Rowley. This is Talk.
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22: From the Sky News Centre at 9, millions of people have experienced the most significant solar eclipse since 1999. Anna Bates reports.
23: Watching through special glasses, crowds gathered on beaches and in parks to watch the moon move across the sun, bringing near darkness to parts of the UK, including Newquay in Cornwall.
24: Absolutely brilliant.
25: It feels really weird. It's getting darker.
23: There was around 90% coverage here, but in Spain, there was totality.
26: Oh, I mean, this is quite extraordinary. Oh, and it's just starting to appear now.
2: that bright glow.
23: NASA scientists hope to learn from it.
0: We took all these different images and really cared about that solar corona that affects us so much here on Earth.
23: It'll next happen in 2090.
22: The Prime Minister has urged retailers to pull disposable barbecues from shelves in an effort to prevent wildfires.
3: We have today confirmed that the framework restricting retail sale of disposable barbecues is being extended. And now I would ask all retailers, big and small, to adhere to that framework.
22: He's chaired an emergency cobra meeting with highs of 38 degrees Celsius forecast tomorrow. More than 1,000 wildfires have been reported this year already in England and Wales. One's burning in Hampshire's New Forest, another at a nature reserve in Cambridgeshire. A man's been told he'll die in prison for the murders of two women and the rape of a third in London last year. A senior Met police officer has admitted a collective system failure left 40-year-old Simon Levy free to offend while on bail. The White House Press Secretary Caroline Levitt's leaving her role at the end of the month. She announced the birth of her second child in May. Eurovision's changing its rules for countries at war. From next year, winning nations engaged in conflict won't be allowed to host the song contest. And teenager Brian Majdo scored the equaliser for Aston Villa in the first half of their Super Cup final against Paris Saint-Germain. It's 1-1 at the break. That's the latest. I'm Stevie Shillinglaw.
21: 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This is Talk. 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This is Talk.
2: Hey, very good evening to you. This is Charlie Rooney sitting in for Peter Cardwell here at Talk Towers, the home of common sense. This is the Evening Exchange, and we're taking all of your calls and texts over the course of the final hour of this evening. 0344 499 1000, and that's the number to ring or send a voice note. You can send that to 87222, text the word talk before sending that, or you can follow us and send us a message on X, just at Talk TV, followed by your message, and we'll endeavour to get them all read out. Over the next hour, we'll be talking a bit more about this violent sex offender and murderer, Simon Levy, who is now finally behind bars, serving a whole life order. He will not be released, and nor should he be, for the remainder of his life for the vile crimes that he's committed. We'll be talking about some of the left-wing councils occupied by the Greens that are not adhering to guidance of single-sex spaces. That came into force earlier on this month, on the 5th of August. That was very, very clear guidance about who should be using which kind of facility. But there are certain councils across the country that have defied the law. Let me know what you think about that. We'll also be talking a little bit about what happens after the next 48 hours beyond Clapton. We won't get into the nuts and bolts about Clapton itself for obvious reasons, for which we're not allowed to do, although I'm sure we will, and we'll end up reading out the whole list of candidates that are standing at the Clapton by-election taking place tomorrow. But post-Clapton, what happens? Nigel Farage is saying he's coming for all the Shadow Cabinet. All of those Essex seats that are occupied by the Shadow Cabinet, that's Kemi Badenoch, that is Priti Patel, that is James Cleverly. He thinks that he can take Essex and make it all turquoise blue reform. Is that a prospect? Let's see. 0344 499 1000. As I say, text the word talk to 87222. But I'm delighted to be joined at the top of this final hour, where I'm sitting in for Peter Cardwell, with the brilliant former editor of the Sunday Express and a good friend of mine and the show, David Wooding.
4: Evening, Charlie.
2: Evening, David. Thank you so much for joining us this evening. Just before we kick off on some of the politics, and I know that's our bread and butter, did you see the eclipse taking place just a couple of hours ago? What were your thoughts on that? Were you captivated by it? Could you just not be bothered by it at all? What's your view?
4: I was armed with a colander. That didn't work. So I tried the piece of the pinhole in the piece of paper. And I wasn't sure whether what I was seeing reflected was the actual eclipse or whether it was the awful way I'd stuck a hole in the piece of paper. What I did notice was the birds in the garden all making a noise, the darkness. And there were a lot of people out and about in the town centre nearby having parties and things. So I think those who had, the answer is those who had the special glasses will have seen it better than those who didn't. I seem to remember the last one in the 1990s, all the newspapers were giving out eclipse sunglasses so you could look at the eclipse. You couldn't get one for love nor money today. None of the newspapers were giving it away. Mm. I bet they'll all have it on the front page tomorrow, but none of them were giving away these spectacles. So they were selling it. I went around all the shops trying to buy some. I left it too late, I'm afraid. But overawed and a little underawed at moments.
2: Yes.
4: But perhaps when we see the pictures on the TV and in the papers tomorrow, we'll realise what an amazing moment it was.
2: You're absolutely right. I remember, I think back in the 1999, I was just 9 years old. And I do remember it. And I did say this earlier on. I'm pretty sure through, I think it was the Sun newspaper, that you had a pair of glasses that were just sort of given out for free. Obviously not the case this time around. And our very own Samara Gill, who was at Wormwood Scrums, I think, or on a beach nearby, certainly. She was down there and she was able to see the whole thing taking place. She had to borrow a pair of glasses. Somebody very kindly took pity on her, I think, as she was sort of doing a live broadcast and wanted to be a part of it. They very kindly lent Samara a pair of glasses, beautifully decked out in Union flag colours. But it cost them £80, a whopping amount, just to view this eclipse. I'm sure they've been hard done by somewhere along the line because they bought them online. But, you know, if people were desperate to see this once-in-a-lifetime, event, then that's the price that some people have paid to enjoy it. But it is bringing people together, as you say, if it's not been quite to some people's liking. And we've had a lot of calls and texts where people feel quite disappointed and let down by what they saw. But it has brought communities together, as it sounds like you were saying, for everybody to be able to come together and enjoy.
4: Yeah, absolutely. And, you know, it'll be 2090, I think, before we have another one. Mm. So, you know, you've got to see if you can. I just hope that nobody's looked at the sun directly, because there were about 70 or 80 people who suffered bad eye damage last time, because, of course, your eye doesn't show any pain when you look at these bright lights, and so you don't realise the damage that you're doing. Too late for me to warn you about that now, of course. I just hope most people were sensible today.
2: I think you're absolutely right. Look, I think a lot of people who might not have heeded all the guidance have been taking to social media to say that they should have done. So I think we'll hear a lot more in tomorrow's papers. You're right. I'm sure that the images will be all over the front pages, but also containing, I think, some of those who may have put their own health at risk. But let's see what happens. It was a fantastic event. But what should also be a fantastic event is to be able to get together with your friends and neighbours and have a little barbecue from time to time. And even in the height of summer, in fact, in particular in the height of summer, you should be able to go outside and enjoy a bit of al fresco dining through the form of a disposable barbecue. Now, the Prime Minister, on the back of, it seems to me, hosting a Cobra meeting, something that is usually only reserved for the most extreme cases, so whether about to go to war, whether there's a health pandemic, or whether you just really need two or three departments, or four or five, it seems to me, and emergency services to really come together to respond to an emergency. I mean, it's a bit late in the day if this is heatwave number five, I would argue, and it seems to be that this is the final one and it's all coming a bit to an end. But nevertheless, a Cobra meeting took place today, chaired by the Prime Minister, who has now, on the back of that, encouraging small shops, or any shops for that matter, and retailers to not sell these disposable barbecues just because of the way in which they seem to have contributed to some of the wildfires taking place. Is this something that the Prime Minister should really be getting involved in, David?
4: Well, I don't, in essence, I don't really mind, Charlie, that he's taking action in this area, because it is a problem. But it just shows what he's doing at the moment, tinkering around with things which are not really that big. You know, we've had 86p a week taken off our energy bills. We've had bus fares capped at £2. When I'm from the north of England, like, can I say that? As well as Andy Burnham, I'm from the north. my dad wasn't a toolmaker, but I'm from the north of England. And you don't use buses up there as much as you do in the south, because the roads are a bit clearer than they are in London. So you use your car. So the fuel duty is far more important than a £2 bus fare for most people in the north of England. But yeah, he's been doing things like that when, of course, the bigger issues like migration, the economy, £3 trillion in debt, we're paying £2 million an hour in interest rates. We've got prisoners being released early from prison, and that's causing no end of chaos. And what do we get from the Prime Minister? We get a ban on disposable barbecues.
2: I think
4: he's got to realise, Charlie, he's no longer the Mayor of Manchester. He is the Prime Minister of the United Kingdom, and he has to look at the big, big issues. Junior ministers should be dealing with that. In previous prime ministers, it wouldn't be David Cameron or Tony Blair or whoever making announcements about barbecues. It would be the Minister for the Environment. It wouldn't even be the Cabinet Minister. It would be a junior minister making an announcement like that. So he needs to stop messing around with these small issues and get a grip of the big issues. That would be my advice to him if I was in number 10.
2: No, I think you're absolutely right. I mean, look, to try and offer him a bit of credit, I mean, he's obviously gone for the low-hanging fruit,
4: yes,
2: you know. So whether it's reversing, you know, or scrapping sort of, you know, 20% VAT on hospitality, that was, you know, something that was slapped upon the hospitality sector by his predecessors through the rise in national insurance contribution and business rates and the increase in the minimum wage. So the hospitality sector felt obviously quite hard done by Keir Starmer and Rachel Reeves, and so he sort of unpicked that. I mean, the bus capping, as you're absolutely, you say, it was at £2, I think, under the last Conservative government as a cap, yes. And then it sort of, you know, there was some sort of celebration that it was capped at 50% high, which was £3, and it's now come back to £2. So he's been tinkering around with things, talking about, you know, making it easy for people to unsubscribe from some of their subscriptions, because he feels as though that young people in particular might be being fleeced if they sign up to all of these subscription services, which you can do at a click of a button, but it might be more complicated to unsubscribe. And now we're talking about disposable barbecues. This is low-hanging fruit for someone who is new to a job, so wants to present himself as being in control of some of these events and maybe wanting to be out there, to be seen to be in control, having a cobra meter about the weather, which, as you say, could easily have been done by the Environment Secretary if it really needed a Cabinet Minister. I agree with you. I don't think it necessarily does. But the Department for Health will have its own health and heat strategy for the most vulnerable in our society, and emergency services will know how to respond to those people. So it does seem that he's sort of grasping at the low-hanging fruit where he can answer the easy questions or have a moral compass to say, ah, yes, we should be banning disposable barbecues because they contribute to wildfires. Ah, yes, we should be helping people not sign up to those subscription services, or rather unsubscribe from them. But you're right, the big ticket items, early prisoner releases, which we don't have an answer to, particularly when it comes to PC Andrew Harper's perpetrators. We don't have an answer to the small boat crossings, which we're now at 80,000 since Labour came into office in 2024. And now we're expecting the middle classes, as he puts them. I mean, you know, good luck to him if he can define what middle class is, because, you know, they couldn't really work out what the working class was 2 years ago. These big ticket items that people are really worried about over the summer, he doesn't seem to be grasping.
4: No, I think it was a deliberate policy, to be honest, Charlie. I think Andy Burnham came in with a plan to have some quick wins, easy wins, items that were deliverable, didn't cost a lot of money. He could come in and throw them around. And it's worked to some extent because he's bounced in the polls. He's come in, he's a likable man. He's come away and he's talking in front of the camera, and he's using those phrases he always uses, like, I'll be honest with you, I'm not going to lie to you, you know, and those sort of things. I'm going to push back as hard as I can on this. But then the reality is kicking in. Big issues like the business of freeing prisoners early from jail. What's he done with that? He's delegated that to his Justice Secretary, who's been in the job for 2 weeks, is a relatively inexperienced man. So he's thrown it onto his desk when he should be that's the sort of issue he should be grasping himself. In the days of Tony Blair and other momentous prime ministers, they would say, I am taking control of this because it's a big issue. It's a worrying issue. I'm going to take personal charge of it. But no, he's taking personal charge of the small items and letting his Justice Secretary deal with what is at the moment the biggest item. And I looked before I came on air, Charlie, at that petition it's now been signed by 980,000 people. So it's getting perilously close to the million mark. Mm. And today we had every chief constable in the country complaining about the early release of the two killers of PC Andrew Harper. And so he's in line for a big fight with the police here on this one. And he needs to get a grip of that rather than be telling us whether we should or not shouldn't have disposable barbecues.
2: Yeah, no, I think you're absolutely right. I mean, my question to you is someone that's obviously been around, you know, for a very long time, that's seen prime ministers come and go, that know how all of these things work. You know,
4: eclipses.
2: Yes, there's still time for a third. No, David. But, you know, for someone who, you're right, he's gone for those small wins. He has got a bounce in the polls. I mean, to be perfectly honest with you, I would be, you know, scratching my head no end, thinking if he didn't get a bounce in the polls, any new prime minister does seem to get one. So if he hadn't have got one, I'd be completely perplexed. But is this in the, in the short term, going for that low-hanging fruit, that might be a strategy that is working, and working for Labour and working for Andy Burnham. But in the long term, is it going to be detrimental? Because, as you say, he's going to be then seen missing in action when it comes to some of the bigger items, where he seems to be actually governing by, you know, dare I say it, Donald Trump, just by, you know, the social media saying, you know, I've asked the, as you say, the Justice Secretary to sort of, you know, do all he can to prevent their release. But also, I'm quite confident that there'll be a solution. Well, you know, you might be confident, but we haven't seen any of the work. You know, we haven't seen any of the process. We don't know what's happening in the department. And clearly, neither does he, because he's asked his Justice Secretary to pick it up. You know, and further to that, just on the small boats crisis, you know, the idea that he's now talking about, well, everyone across the country, and particularly middle classes, again, how he defines that, I'm not entirely sure. But, you know, they will have to take their fair share of asylum seekers or legal migrants, depending on where they are in the process and whether they need to be deported or whether they're appealing their deportation and still having to be housed in the UK as the government celebrates closing down the hotels. So these people have to be housed somewhere. I mean, how does that square with the public? You know, the idea that, you know, you could have, you know, an asylum seeker sort of in your community where you might not have had one before. You know, but that seems to be just sort of, well, you know, the public need to sort of put up and shut up with that. But as you say, I'm going to be very clear about banning the barbecues.
4: Yeah, that seems a sop to the people who are suffering with houses of multiple occupation and camps on their doorstep and saying, don't worry, we're going to give it to somebody else. The truth is, he's addressing the symptoms of the problem rather than the root cause of the problem. The symptoms are masses of illegal migrants coming onto our shores. He's dealing with that when he should be dealing with the root cause of it, which is stopping them coming here in the first place, mm-hmm. not allowing them to land on our shores. These issues are going to drag along for some time, and he needs to get into them now because they'll only get worse. I mean, this boat situation, 3,000 people have landed since Andy Burnham became prime minister. It's going to get worse. The time to deal with it is now before it gets worse. And again, if we're talking about the early release problem, that decision to release criminals early from prison was made under Keir Starmer. And Keir Starmer gave Andy Burnham forewarning of this, that it was going to happen in September, and said, do you want me to own this so you can go away and say that was all down to Keir Starmer? And Andy Burnham said, no, I'm going to own this. And he was given choices. He was given choices of three or four choices of how to stop the early releases. And he went for one particular choice, which meant that the killers of PC Harper come free. So he made that choice. Now, if he makes another choice, it shows he's flip-flopping. And whatever he does, he's gonna let people out. And that will be distasteful to many, many victims of crime.
2: Well, you're absolutely right. I mean, he's not communicating, or shouldn't be communicating, as if he's the mayor of Manchester. He's the prime minister. And so where he might have been able to use language that, you know, might not have been written up, that might not have been reported as is. I think, you know, if you're trying to stop the problem of people coming across in the channel in small boats, I don't think the way to do it is to say, right, well, you could be put up in a nice middle class area. That doesn't seem a deterrent to me. I think that was clumsy language of the prime minister, but has been sort of called out on an issue, as I say, that he probably hasn't quite quite got a grip of. So we'll just have to wait and see how that plays out. I mean, just very quickly, in your view, because we won't dwell too much on Clacton, obviously that's taking place, there's a by-election taking place, I'm sure there'll be a list of candidates that we have to play out at some stage. But Nigel Farage is already looking beyond the by-election taking place, saying that he now believes that he can take on all of Essex, and that would be unseating people like Kemi Badenoch, Priti Patel, James Cleverly, half of the Shadow Cabinet. I mean, is he sort of jumping the gun a bit here, or is this just a deflection, regardless of what the result is on Thursday for the by-election, Clacton? What do you make of Nigel Farage's strategy to try and get back into the headlines?
4: I think he has been a little bit, if we can use the word, eclipsed the last...
2: very good. Very good.
4: So he's been eclipsed by the rise of Andy Burnham. He's been the big shining star in the sky the last few weeks. Love him or loathe him. He's come in, he's delivered a few things. He looks more presentable than Keir Starmer. He looks more positive. He's given us a bit of hope, which maybe is undoing if he doesn't deliver on that hope. But nevertheless, he's more positive. Kemi Badenoch's doing really well as a leader of the opposition. She's looking quite punchy, and she's landing some blows. I'm really interested to see what she'll do when we get PMQs, when Parliament resumes next month. And so

0: Yeah, thank you so much. Let me know your thoughts on that. 0344 499 1000. As we mentioned, Clacton, for reasons that I think is becoming pretty unknown to most people, Ofcom have said that we do need to now read out a full list of those candidates taking place in Clacton, Thursday's by-election. They'll be read out very shortly. But I want to hear your views just about that conversation I was having with David in the last sort of 45 minutes or so. Get yours in 0344 499 1000. Text the word TALK to 87222. We'll be taking a little break. But here are those candidates for Clacton on Thursday.
1: So the full list of candidates for the Clacton by-election: Joseph 77, the Independent; Adam Akateep, the Forward Party; Count Binface, the Count Binface Party; Nick the Incredible Flying Brick, the Official Monster Raving Loony Party; Tony Kaine's an Independent; Woke Trump Kazi is an Independent; William Stewart James Clolston is the Social Democratic Party candidate; Rhys Cowan, an Independent; Glenn Charles Cummings, an Independent; Martin Davis, the Freedom Alliance Real People Real Alternative; Andy Earlham's an Independent; Nigel Farage, the Reform UK Party; Atiye Fard's an Independent; Lawrence Fox for the Reclaim Party; Tony Francis is an Independent; Robin Green, an Independent; Abby Hookway, an Independent; Howling Lord Hope, the Official Monster Raving Loony Party; Stephen Richard Ingram is an Independent, as is Amy Morris; Derek Norbert Morris is an Independent; Michael Noel O'Keefe, an Independent; Martin O'Brien, an Independent; Nick Pellis, an Independent; and Ketanar Kumar Pipiaya is the UK Voice Safer and Stronger UK Party; Daniel Pocock's an Independent; James Ransley, the Consensus Party candidate; Jerry Smith is an Independent; Kai Stevens for the British Democrats; John Stevens for rejoining the EU; Baron von Thunderclap for the Official Monster Raving Loony Party; Pamela Walford is an Independent; Marcus White, Everyone is God Party; and Mark Wilkinson for the Independents.
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10: In Derbyshire on the M1, southbound traffic remains slow just after junction 25 because of an accident. One lane's closed off. In London, the A13 is closed into town at Dagenham with traffic diverting at Marsh Way. That's because of a building fire near the road. Long delays in the area. Also in Dagenham, Heathway is closed after an accident. In the New Forest in Hampshire, the A31 is still closed because of the Heathland fire. Traffic's diverting between the M27 and Ringwood. I'm Greg Edwards.
11: 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Like Keith, who thought dividends were a boy band, Jessica, who thought compound interest was a prison dating app, and Sue thought FTSE 100 was a bit of under-the-table fun, which surprised her accountant.
12: Oh, no.
11: If we can make investing feel good for them, it's no wonder which have recommended us 8 years running. AJ Bell, feel good investing. The value of your investments can go up or down.
2: This is Talk. Converting negative agitation into positive conversation across the nation. Hear it. See it. This is Talk.

0: A very good evening to you. This is Charlie Rowley sitting in for Peter Cardwell here at the Evening Exchange, at the home of common sense on Talk Radio and Talk TV, where all of your messages and calls have been flooding in. We'll be getting to those in just a second. Just a couple here before we go to our next interviewee. It says, good evening, Stitch. Now, this is a reference to breakfast, which I do every Wednesday and some other days with Jeremy Carl. We have a lovely few pet names that our wonderful callers and listeners text in, so Stitch is one of them. But the big problem is, when the criminals are released, they will end up, in Peter's view, potentially taking someone's life, which could trigger civil unrest. The head of the probation service, I've forgotten his name now, but he was giving an interview just similarly on these lines, that there will be huge pressure on our probation service when you have an early prisoner release scheme. They won't be able to necessarily get on top of all of those who have been released, and they will who have released, and those that have been released earlier, I should say, will go on to commit other crimes. That is just something that is going to happen. To what extent, and to how bad, and to how the reaction will be from local communities, remains to be seen. But that is why government should be doing all it can to keep prisoners in our prisons or alternative incarceration, rather than letting them just walk freely. Paul says, Charlie, one or more of these legal immigrants are going to be responsible. Yes, it's similar to the last few, so I won't continue with that one. Becca says, you can't beat the August of 1999. This is in relation to the solar clips that we've seen this evening. I was stood on my workplace roof, and Nicholas Lyndhurst was filming David Copperfield across the road in his historic town, King's Lynn. I know it quite well. All the crew came out to watch. Better than today. It was a disappointing non-event. Well, sorry to hear that, Becca. Lots of people up and down the country might not have enjoyed it as much as I thought that they would have, but there we go. Let me know your thoughts. 0344 499 1000. We're now going to take a handbrake turn to speak to Dominic Dyer, who is an animal welfare campaigner. This is on a story that appeared in the Telegraph earlier on today, where Labour government have proposed that game shooting needs to be cracked down upon after pressure from animal welfare charity, the RSPB. Good evening, Dominic.
1: Hello there.
0: Thanks so much for joining us. Just talk us through what is being proposed and what's the story here, and who has got the ear of the government?
1: Well, I think Labour and opposition talk quite a lot about looking at regulating and controlling gay bird shooting more strictly than it is at the present time. I think part of the problem here is the evolution in this industry. It's become an industrial process to a large degree. There's two types of shooting birds in Britain. In the lowland areas, primarily it's pheasant and it's partridge. And that's mass breeding of these birds. People might not be familiar with some of these practices, but up and down the country, there are farmers and landowners that breed millions of these birds in very intensive cages. And there's been some recent investigations that have shown that actually there's an awful lot of cruelty and disease and problems in these breeding processes. And then they release these birds to be shot. But a lot of them never actually get shot by the shooter. So they're wandering around our countryside, which is why you see pheasants and things in the countryside. They're not native. They've been brought in. And what they're doing is they're competing for food with our native species. There's a massive problem that the government accepts, and organisations like the RSPB are now talking about, to try and look at how we control and regulate that mass breeding and release of birds. The other side of shooting is in the uplands. And this is the more elite, high-end, very expensive shoots for grouse primarily. And driven grouse shooting is where you're actually driving the birds with beaters towards the shooters. It's extremely expensive to do this. But to manage the moorlands, you burn off a lot of the heather. You have to kill a lot of the predators to stop them predating on the birds. So that's the foxes, the badgers, the weasels, the stoats. And then there's an awful lot of illegal killing of some very, very protected, rare, endangered species. That includes hen harriers. That includes golden eagles. These are some of the most rarest species in Europe. Some of those birds are tracked with satellites, collars, so we know that they are being shot illegally, and there are incidences where gamekeepers have been brought to court on that basis. So I think the RSPB are quite rightly concerned, as are other environmental organisations, animal welfare organisations, about the biodiversity issues, the predation and killing of predators and the illegal killing of raptors, but also that mass breeding of birds. So in some ways, what we're not saying is you need to stop this industry, but you need to regulate it more carefully.
0: So where there is illegal shootings taking place or illegal kills, are they organised events or are these sole individuals that are going on other farmers' lands, or are these organised? Is there something much more, dare I say?
1: There's a lot of pressure, to be honest. If you are a gamekeeper, it's a difficult job. You're under an awful lot of pressure. You know, these shoots bring a lot of money, but you've got to protect the birds on the ground that are there to be shot. So, you know, in some cases, it's not all the time, but in some cases, some gamekeepers might take the law into their own hands and kill buzzards. They might kill hen harriers. They might kill golden eagles. They shouldn't be doing that. It's illegal to do that. They might be using poisons. They might be shooting. They might be putting traps down. That's a problem. And that's something that, you know, the RSPB brings cases to court. And to be fair to the game bird shooting organizations, they say they don't want to see this happen either. But it does happen because there's a lot of pressure on the gamekeepers and the landowners to protect those birds because they're very valuable.
0: And are, in your view, I mean, would you refer to them as game sports, first of all? Is it a sport?
1: I think the problem here, to be quite frank, in my view, Charlie, is that it's become more of an industrial sort of process of breeding for money. You know, it's difficult making a living as a farming landowner. You know, you understand some of the issues around agriculture and farming in this country. So many farmers decided years ago that actually, you know, going into game bird shooting was going to be more lucrative. And then you've got, like, you know, city corporates and organizations that just take people out for weekend shooting. And that's where the problem to a degree lies, with that mass breeding of birds. In terms of that sort of high-end cost, you know, grouse shooting, that's going to continue, no doubt. There's a lot of tradition there. But my view is it needs to be more regulated and controlled than it is at the moment. And I think the problem here is the scale of the industry, the lack of regulation, and some of the problems associated with that in terms of cruelty to animals, release of large numbers of birds into the environment, illegal killing of raptors. Those are the things that you do need to tackle. And that's what the government, to be fair, is looking at in terms of a more regulated system of licensing. So I think that's probably where we're heading to.
0: Yeah, I mean, I think you sort of took words out of my mouth. You saw the direction of travel I was taking there, because if you're right. If you have a group of people that may be leaving the city, for example, something that is organised as a sort of, you know, an event, as opposed to something that is regulated in the way in which it should be, whether it's to protect livestock or whatever, in any kinds of different, you know, forms of shooting. But is that because, or have you seen an increase, I suppose, in that side of things? So it being used as a sort of a social activity amongst sort of, you know, say the city,
1: yes,
0: city traders.
1: And a lot of people are not eating the birds. So, you know, you could be invited along to one of these shoots. You might never have shot a gun before. You could be given a gun with, you know, small amount of training or whatever to shoot it. You could bash away at some birds and shoot them. But a lot, you know, game bird, to be quite honest, they have to be hung pheasant. It's an acquired taste. I don't know if you've eaten it yourself. It's not the sort of thing you bang in your freezer like a chicken and eat it. So to be quite frank, there's far more birds being shot than are ever going to be eaten. But all of them are just plowed into the ground and they're not used. So, and as I said, when you're breeding so many of them, a lot of the shooters never shoot them. So they just disappear into the countryside. And when you've got millions of these birds competing with our other birds, which, you know, if you look at this summer, it's dreadful out there. You know, we are losing lots of wildlife because of wildfires, because of lack of water, because of drought. It's going to be very difficult. So the birds that we do have in our environment that we need to protect are competing against birds that have been brought in for the sole purpose of shooting that are not native to our environment. So from a biodiversity wildlife protection point of view, that's a problem as well. And there's also diseases like bird flu and things that can, you know, become a growing problem, which they are. And you can't really control some of these avian diseases. And these diseases potentially can cross over to people as well. So we've got to be very cautious about these things. So when you've got mass numbers of birds in cages in poor conditions, that's a dangerous situation for potential zoonotic disease risk as well.
0: Well, it's a fascinating topic, Dominic. I wish we could talk longer because I don't know very much about shooting. I've never been on a shoot myself, but I had heard that it was on the rise, and I didn't know whether that was simply because of, you know, other sports that might not be, you know, fox hunting, for example, whether people are moving from that to game shooting. But it's a fascinating topic and one that obviously the government are looking into. Dominic Dye, the animal welfare campaigner. Just before we go to a break, some breaking news that have come in tonight from The Telegraph, who are reporting that on the back of Andy Burnham, who will send asylum seekers to middle-class areas despite higher costs. This is something that he said earlier on today. So this was front page of the Mail. Andy Burnham effectively saying that, you know, all parts of the country need to house asylum seekers, including middle-class areas. There's now an admission that this could cost even more in those particular areas. So taxpayers on the hook for the PM's point of principle on accommodating migrants in those middle-class areas. Downing Street admits that the policy will cost taxpayers more. So who would have thunk it? Sending illegal immigrants or economic migrants who need to be housed because we can't deport them properly, we haven't processed them quick enough. Who would have thought sending them to more affluent areas where property prices are high, where there's high economic activity, where there is probably less housing stock available, so the demand is up, therefore the cost is up. Who would have thought that's going to cost you more? Well, it was pretty obvious to a lot of us this morning, and it's now been admitted by number 10. So, Prime Minister, you've got to get yourself out of that hole, I'd advise. That is a big ticket item that lots of people worry about. Don't be bothered or time consumed by these banning of disposable barbecues or talking to, you know, young people about needing to unsubscribe from some of their subscriptions. They're perfectly able to do that themselves. They are known as adults. We don't need the nanny state involved. We just need a prime minister and government to get on top of these big ticket items. And that's illegal migration, that's the economy, that's the NHS and the cost of living. But that breaking news line in the Telegraph. Let me know what you think in the last 20 minutes or so that we have left. 0344 499 1000. This is Charlie Rowley. This is the home of common sense. This is Talk.
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0: A very good evening to you and thank you for joining me this evening. It's Charlie Rowley sitting in for Peter Cardwell for the last 20 minutes or so. It's been a pleasure to have your company. We've talked about so much over the last 3 hours. We've been talking about Simon Levy, the convicted rapist and murderer who has received a whole life order. We've been talking about trans guidance, where local authorities are now choosing to ignore the law when it comes to single-sex spaces. But we've kept things a bit light as well. Local councils are charging you a pretty penny just to spend a penny. They could be introducing dynamic pricing. So when there's a lot of people around in a particular area, maybe the summer, and lots of people might need to use a public convenience, they're going to charge you more. I mean, I know councils are cash-strapped as it is, but, you know, is this really a way for councils to make money? I don't think so. I think it should be free, actually. I think it's a human right just to use the loo if you need to. But there you go. Call me old-fashioned, and I think that's what it's about. But we've also been talking very briefly, as we did in the first hour with my brilliant debate desk, about pocket money. Now, there is a story out today that £10 a week that a mother gave to her child was not enough. Apparently. Now, £10 a week to me would have been extraordinary. I think I only got pocket money. I think if I ever did some chores around the house or if my grandparents were being were in town. But we certainly didn't get a tenner a week. But there are people who still, parents, who are still giving their adult children pocket money. What on earth is going on? Well, this is a hard-hitting conversation, I know. And no better to talk through it all with the brilliant journalist and broadcaster, Linda Jubilee, who joins me now. Linda, hello.
8: Hello, and mother of three.
0: And mother of three. Now, let's get straight to it then. Do you still give your children pocket money?
8: No, because they're all adults.
0: That is, you would have thought the right answer, but there are...
8: Yeah, but hang on a minute, Charlie, because I think that this story, it seems sort of maybe not the most important story of the day, but actually I think it's a very important story because it's a great signifier of where we are right now. Now, £10 does sound a lot. It sounds like a lot to me. I mean, I started off with 50p and I had to supplement that age 30. 13 by working in a hairdresser shop every Saturday, sweeping up the hair off the floor. So, but there's no point in me going on about, well, you know, then I graduated to the wool shop and then I went to Boots the Chemist and I worked my way all the way through college. Yada, yada, yada, you know, the way the conversation goes. Mm. Because the fact is that kids now do find some aspects of life much, much harder than I did when I was a young adult or just leaving school or just graduating from college. I don't believe I would think you give children pocket money up to the age of 16. If they get it up to 18, they simply have to do some significant chores. You should, if they go to further education, help them, but it should be targeted help. Mm. I don't think you should be paying them regular amounts every week or every month, but you can give them targeted help. For example, I've helped my son with his recent dental bill, which, because he can't get to an NHS dentist, it was extremely high. It was several thousand pounds. Mm. So I will pay for that because he's young. He's just starting in the theatre. He's not that well paid. And I will help him because he's a hardworking, intelligent, decent person that's trying to get his career on track. But I don't believe in throwing money at children because I don't think they learn how to budget properly. I don't think they learn a sense of ambition or a sense of how to strive. So I think it's really wrong to pay actual pocket money to an adult child. Mm. And what I found very disturbing was in the post that may, I believe, have started all of this, was a child that said an adult child that said he wanted boomer money from his parents. And that's because a lot of youngsters now think the baby boomers had it easy. And there were many, many aspects to that that are very accurate. As you know, mm. we were in a much more vibrant economy years ago. We're now in a very sluggish economy. So things have changed. But I didn't like that, you know, this is boomer money, as in it's a kind of punishment. You had it easy, we do not. Every generation has its difficulties and it's important to remember that. And what we shouldn't be about this is divisive.
0: Absolutely. But that boomer money, as you say, that this particular individual sort of was moaning about, I think his mum, as it was, that was giving him sort of this £10 a week, she claimed that that was going on petrol, which, you know, again, you might ask the question, well, you know, shouldn't you be, if you're driving around, you can drive to a job to earn to pay for your petrol. Mm. But also it was going on money for him to have a dinner dates with his girlfriend. Now, again, I don't want to seem to be, you know, trouncing someone's relationship or what they do with money that are given to them for parents. But I would have thought you'd want to earn that money to then take your Mr. or Mrs. out to be able to say, I've earned that money and I want to spend every hard pound and every bit of cash that I've earned on you because I love you so much. Not because, oh, mum's given me 20 quid for the night out.
8: Yeah, and to some extent, there is a kind of change in outlook here because I can remember I got my first job as a trainee journalist on the Western Mail in Cardiff. And I was very proud of this job and I did indentures. So 3 years of indentures and I got paid. It wasn't that much money. But what I was really proud of was when I got back to London, I could take my parents out to dinner. Mm. And for a while, my children were still, when they were adults, were still kind of expecting me or their father to take them out to dinner. And that did persist for a while. Of course, they're older now, so that has stopped. Mm. But I think that you're right. You shouldn't be giving children so that they can take their boyfriend or their girlfriend out to dinner or that they can buy booze or fags or whatever. None of those things really matter. When I talked about funding my son's recent dental treatment, I think that's fine. Mm. Or, for example, my other son had a very big mood test, had a very needed replacement windows. I help with that. Mm. And I would help my daughter now that she's graduated and she's going into work and I promised I'd buy some new workwear, whatever. Mm. But so I believe in targeted help. Mm. But there's no way adult children should be getting actual pocket money.
0: Yeah, no, I think the most people who I talk to, and this is the aim of common sense, would absolutely agree with you. And I can only relate it to my, you know, my own self, that you're right. I think, you know, parents do help where they can, on targeted support, where you might have those milestones in life. And it can be dentistry, which is hugely expensive if you've got to undergo a medical, something that you might not have expected that you'd have to do, but you end up having to do. But if I see my parents, which is, I see my dad regularly more than I do my mum, because dad and I go to Arsenal together. So I see him sort of, you know, every weekend or so. My mum less so. But when she comes to London, she's always keen to meet. And we'll go for a coffee or a cake or something like that. But she will want to pay, because I think she, not because she feels bad, because she hasn't seen me, but I think because she sees my sister an awful lot more. My sister's got two kids. So I think my mum probably feels guilty in order to try and, you know, feel as though that she's sort of being equal in terms of her parenting. Yeah. She'll, you know, she'll very happy sort of buy me a coffee because she knows that she's probably, you know, given up her day to do childcare free for my sister and her two kids.
8: I think that's lovely, and I think that's okay. Mm. But it kind of, I got the impression from this person that we mentioned earlier that it was kind of boomer money, because, you know, after all, they can afford it because they were the lucky generation, and they need to help me, they need to subsidise me. And I don't really like that tone.
0: Yeah.
8: At all.
0: Absolutely. And I would be horrified, and am horrified, if my mum ever suggested, oh, you know, here, have some cash, or here, have some money. I don't want cash. I don't want the money. I don't, you know, I'm a perfectly good adult, you know, but able as an adult to, you know, even if I, you know, was a bit short one weekend, I'd have to go and find out, you know, either do a bit more work to try and get that money, or to, you know, have to budget properly. I'd have to learn that myself as an adult. I can't rely always on the bank of mum and dad.
8: Yeah, and just to balance things out, I don't think we should underestimate that there are difficulties for this generation. For example, I had a Saturday job from 13 all the way through college until I left college and trained as a journalist. And that was because those jobs existed. Now, those jobs don't exist anymore because of various measures that have been brought in by the government with NI and with a minimum wage. A lot of those entry-level jobs, Saturday jobs that you would have done, don't exist anymore. So you can't blame kids for not going out and getting things that don't exist. So I think things are more difficult, and they are very, very difficult for youngsters, for example, who live in London, where rents are enormously high and they can't, for example, save for a deposit on a house. So there are major difficulties for this generation. But I still don't think that giving adult children pocket money, I think it just infantilizes them.
0: Linda, I think you are the voice of reason, as always, when it comes to matters like this, and so much more. Limma Jubilee there. Thank you so much, journalist and broadcaster and friend of Talk. A great guest to have on this fine Wednesday afternoon. We're going to a short break now, but afterwards we'll be taking some of your calls, as many as we can, after this break.
2: 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This is Talk.
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10: travel trouble.
13: In London, in Dagenham, the A1240 Heathway is closed because of an accident, and the A13 is still closed into town in Dagenham with a diversion from Marsh Way because of a nearby building fire. In Berkshire, on the M4 westbound, an accident has closed two lanes at Junction 15 this evening, and in Staffordshire at Cannock, the A34 Walsall Road is closed because of an accident between the M6 toll at Junction T7 and East Street. I'm Greg Edwards.
14: 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Right, AJ Bell, rated excellent by sexy pilots. I mean Trustpilot. 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
10: No nonsense reaction to the day's biggest talking points across the UK, the home of common sense. This is Talk.
0: A very good evening to you. This is Charlie Reilly in for Peter Cardwell. Just enough time for a couple more calls and some texts that have been coming in, but your voice notes have been coming in by the dozen. This is Steve on the Eclipse.
15: Hi, Charlie. Love, just watched the Eclipse. Not as good as the one in 99. That was absolutely amazing. And that was full darkness. It was a strange effect in the space of about 10 minutes, going from daylight to darkness, back to daylight again. But strange thing is about the glasses. I think you mentioned that somebody's been paying 80 quid for them or something. In 1999, you got them free with the sun. There you go, then.
0: You absolutely did get them free in 1999, as David Wooding and I were talking about that a second ago. Thank you so much for that, Steve, on the Eclipse. Amelia got in touch about the trans toilets.
16: I'm in a wheelchair. I can't wait to go to the toilet when I need the toilet. And I'm sick and tired of having to hurt myself physically because an able-bodied person who's a bit confused comes out of that toilet. No, it's for people that actually physically need a disabled toilet. That's it. That's the whole kit and caboodle. But if they've got a problem with going to the bathroom, that's not the fault of disabled people, and it's not disabled people that should have to wait.
0: Very strong on that, Amelia. I mean, I think some of the disabled toilets, they're absolutely right, are built entirely for the reasons that you've just said, but some of them are accessible toilets, I think, for baby changing facilities and all the rest of it. Now, people who are trans might be able to use those, but you're right, you should not have to wait if you are someone with accessibility needs. Spot on there. And I think it's, is it Sadia on Andy Burnham, if I pronounce
17: Burnham.
0: It?
17: Burnham. What does he mean by middle-class areas and moving illegal migrants to those areas? Every area has pockets that are affluent and not so affluent. I don't really understand that. What is he talking about? Why doesn't he think about stopping the issue at the source? He's got no intentions of doing this. And as for the issue on barbecues, get a grip, Burnham. What is barbecues got to do with you? If I want to have a barbecue in my garden, I will do so. And hopefully people are sensible enough to be watching those barbecues so they don't set on fire, for heaven's sakes.
0: Exactly so. Why on earth do we have the nanny state intervening on small things like disposable barbecues? We are perfectly able and capable of having a barbecue outside with friends and family without the need of the Prime Minister telling us that, oh, you know what, it might be a bit hot outside. And, you know, we've seen one or two contribute to some wildfires. I would argue that those people have been deliberate in contributing to those wildfires. It's not people like you and me, Sadie, who just want to have a good time, enjoy the weather that we barely have. I stand fully and squarely behind you. And I think we've got Grace, who's calling from Ealing, who may have a similar view to Steve about the eclipses. Who knows? Hi, Grace.
18: Hi. I'm afraid I disagree on barbecues. Clearly some people are not sensible enough to use disposable barbecues safely. Therefore, there have been wildfires, and we don't want wildfires.
0: But not everyone who has a disposable barbecue is going to be causing a wildfire.
18: Not at all. No, of course.
0: Why should the Prime Minister tell me to not have a disposable barbecue?
18: Because if they are available on sale, then some silly people will buy them and it will cause harm, which damages, a lot of people's enjoyment of the countryside and is a huge safety risk.
0: But then we'd hardly go outside just because of a minority of people. You know, we wouldn't get in a car because of a minority of people that can't drive properly.
18: Well, no, you weigh each thing up and you think about the probability, and in the case of disposable barbecues, the probability of them causing a serious harm is sufficient that it's worth taking them off the market, whereas getting in the car, the probability that you're going to harm yourself is low enough that you do it even though there's a little risk. But in terms of probability, it's really interesting, actually, that the ratio of the sizes of the sun and the moon is such, in comparison to the ratios of their distances from Earth, that you can have the moon covering across the sun almost exactly. It's quite a remarkable coincidence, although the effect didn't show up very well everywhere. The fact that they are kind of at the distances where it can even happen. And I did see a photo from a friend in France who saw a really spectacular eclipse today. So the fact that that coincidence enables the moon covering across the sun, I think is quite interesting if you think about the huge distances in space that the sizes work out that way. It's quite remarkable. But there are even more remarkable coincidences about the universe which make it so ridiculously improbable that the universe is actually habitable for life to exist, that it kind of suggests that there has to be a designer, because there are so many things that have to be so precisely correct. It couldn't have happened
0: well
18: by
0: the chance. The stars have aligned this evening, and you've got your call on, Grace. Thank you so much. We'll have very quickly a quick chat to Heather. We've got about 30 seconds. Heather, how are you? What would you like to say about Cobra this afternoon?
19: About Cobra? They should have a Cobra about the migrants instead. When I look at the socialist governments on both Labour and Conservatives, it doesn't clearly work in this country. And me, as a reformer and a member of the Reform Party, that's what we need. We need logic, we need common sense approach to this migrants crisis, because we are sick and tired. It's going to get worse. These village halls are being commandated by HMOs. I mean, blooming hell. These communities of these countrysides, they won't be able to have their country fetes. They won't be able to have their harvest festival because of these HMOs commandeering these village halls for the migrants, and it's ridiculous.
0: I think you're right, Heather, and I think, look, a lot of people would agree with you. And it was a conversation I was having with David Wooding earlier on, former editor of the Sunday Express. You know, the Prime Minister has gone for the low-hanging fruit at the minute, you know, banning disposable barbecues, talking about the weather and the heatwave, not dealing with the big issues of the day. But someone who will be dealing with all the big issues into the night, I'm delighted to say, is Petri Hosky. Hello. I'm handing
20: there.
0: Over to you in this cool box that we're in.
20: Oh my God, it is so cold in here. I know lots of people are saying stop complaining, but seriously, I mean, last night, I think it broke last night, and I was shivering like 3 hours. You must be freezing. I put a jumper on today.
0: I am, and I didn't bring a jacket because I thought it was going to be beautiful weather, and it's so sunny outside, and it's usually boiling. So
20: it's either really hot in here or and it's absolutely freezing. Anyway, I guess I'm going to be addressing the climate crisis. Did you know that there are just 20...
0: We've got about 5 seconds.
20: 20 staff working in DEFRA on the future of food security. Just 20.
0: All of that to come. This has been Charlie Ruth's Talk.
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21: From the Sky News Centre at 10, millions of people across the country saw the clearest solar eclipse in nearly 30 years. Shops sold out of special protective glasses as stargazers headed to parks and beaches to see 90% of the sun covered by the moon. We won't see anything like this here until at least 2090. Dr. Kelly Korek is NASA's Eclipse Program Manager. She says as well as being enjoyable, it'll provide vital scientific data.
22: We're going to be able to understand our space weather, especially with our Artemis crews going up, as well as protecting our technological way of life here on Earth. So all those studies will be compiled and then released in various scientific papers and then eventually used in operations.
21: The Prime Minister's urged all retailers to stop selling single-use barbecues to try to prevent more wildfires. More than 1,000 have been reported in England and Wales already this year. That's around the total for the whole of 2025. Crews battling seven fires in South Wales describe it as carnage, while another's burning underground at a Cambridgeshire nature reserve. Dave Swallows from the National Fire Chiefs Council.
1: The majority of wildfires in the UK are caused by some kind of human interaction. There's very few sort of natural wildfires. So in some parts of the world, you see lightning, for example, or start a wildfire. We don't really see that very much in the UK.
21: A double murderer and rapist beginning a whole life term in prison. 40-year-old Simon Levy was able to commit his crimes in London last year while out on bail. The White House Press Secretary Caroline Levitt's leaving her role at the end of the month. She announced the birth of her second child in May. Organisers of the Eurovision Song Contest have changed the rules for 2027. Next year's winner will be banned from hosting if they're involved in armed conflict. A Porsche driver's died in a crash with a tractor on the A41 in Shropshire. A man's been arrested. And Barcelona great Xavi's been named as the new manager of the Netherlands. He'll lead the Dutch through to the 2030 World Cup. That's the latest. I'm Stevie Shillinglaw.
10: Double talk, fast talk, wise talk, every day.
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20: Hello there, and a good evening to you. It is Petrie here with you through until 1 o'clock, as usual. And coming up at midnight, like I said, in the summer, we do something a little bit different with the midnight hours. It's still your chance to talk back, but we have Monica Price in the studio. She is a nutritionist and broadcaster, and she'll be here to talk us through staying healthy during the heat wave, health optimization. The obsession with this, is it called biohacking? And keeping healthy. Carbs and sugars and how they're bad for you, unfortunately, because they're my favourite type of thing to eat. And all sorts of questions that you've got as well. So anything that you want to know about nutrition, vitamins, whether they're really any good at all, do they make any difference, what should you be taking at certain ages in your life, anything like that, or if you're into holistic medicine or anything like that, do give her a call. The number that you're going to need for that is 0344 499 1000. Those calls are charged at the national rate, but we do call you back. And text the word TALK and your message to 87222. So that's coming up at midnight. Joining us at 11 o'clock to go through the papers is Claire Muldoon. She'll be here at, she won't be in the studio, sadly, but she will be with us, joining us remotely at 11 o'clock. We're going to be talking about the dangers of e-scooters as a worrying surge in e-scooter accidents, leaving children as young as 9 with horrendous injuries. So we're going to be talking about that and why there isn't more done about keeping us all safe from e-scooters. They're supposed to be illegal on the pavements and on the streets if they're privately owned, but there you go. We're also going to be talking about care home funding. This is an extraordinary, so I've been reading into these private companies getting involved in British care homes, and there's a single US retail real estate investment trust owns 5% of all British care homes. That's one in 20 care homes owned by this investment trust from the US of A. So we're going to be talking about how we keep private money out of our care system, and that includes the NHS as well, and whether we can actually afford to. So all of that is to come. But first, Andy Burnham has chaired a COBRA meeting to discuss the UK's response to the extreme heat, as temperatures are set to reach 38 degrees in some parts of the country tomorrow. Over 1,000 wildfires have been recorded this year after five consecutive heat waves so far. NHS staff, firefighters and farmers have been facing extreme heat-related challenges. Well, this evening, Burnham has urged all retailers to withdraw the sale of the disposable barbecues. They are a menace. To prevent more wildfires, and he warned extreme heat conditions could be with us for some weeks yet to come. But how do we prepare for a future that looks like the last 5 weeks? Is this going to be it from now on? Are we going to be having these summers every summer? And how do we prepare for that? As I was just saying, 0.3% of DEFRA staff, 0.3%, that is 20 people in total working on food security in this country. I don't think that is nearly enough. Well, joining me now to discuss what exactly we're heading into is Dr. Ella Gilbert, who's a climate scientist and broadcaster. Thank you so much for joining me. First of all, Ella, can you just explain what a drought is? Because I know that sounds like a stupid question, but we're all being told we're in drought, right? Nearly 75% of the country is in drought, and yet people are still turning on their taps. We've still got water. So I think we imagine drought as being like the Sahara. So what do we mean in terms of drought in this country?
3: Yeah, I mean, I have a feeling my internet is playing ball, but the drought in this country is, you know, we're used to being a very wet country, and we are not used to seeing conditions with prolonged lack of rain. So for us, it's not necessarily like having a complete desert situation. It's more like having much less rain than we're used to, like we've had in the last few months. We had a very, very dry April. We've had a very dry May, a very dry June, a very dry July, and it looks like, and so far it has been, a very dry August. For everyone in England and also parts of Wales, Scotland and Northern Ireland is, of course, a different picture. They're getting more rain at the moment. But for us down south, drought conditions are prevailing, and that means we're just seeing far less rain than we are used to.
20: So it's relative drought.
3: Yes, but we're also, you know, the rivers are low. I walked over the Thames last weekend it was, and the water levels are so low. There's practically exclusively mud poking out of the riverbank, and reservoirs are running drier. It's not like you can't turn your taps on and things don't come out. It's just that the amount of water in the system is much lower than usual.
20: How do you think the government has responded to this? My feeling is that they're not really saying very much at all.
3: Well, exactly, and that is that's the problem. They need to be taking much more urgent and decisive action on this, because it's quite clearly a problem that's affecting us right now. We are already seeing and feeling the effects of weather, the effects of heat waves, the effects of droughts, the effects of wildfires tearing through nature reserves and getting alarmingly close to people's houses. And that is something that we need to address, because we cannot continue to live around this. We really need some action, some dramatic action that responds to this emergency in an appropriate way.
20: What would you like to hear? What do we need to hear? I mean, I've been talking about food security for a week or so now, since the National Farmers Union came out and said, look, we're in trouble in terms of yield and crops. But there doesn't seem to be any urgency behind it.
3: No, you're right. And I think what I would like to see as a climate scientist is more of a push towards those net zero policies. And the fact of the matter is, it's going to keep getting hotter and the extremes are going to keep intensifying until we reach that net zero. And I'm aware that net zero has become something of a dirty word recently, but we have to get there if we're going to be able to reach a future that we actually want to live in.
20: But the world needs to reach net zero, doesn't it? It's if we're the only country that has reached net zero, it's not going to make a jot of difference.
3: Well, it will make a jot of difference to us, and it will also make a difference in terms of our emissions being reduced.
20: But to the world, and to the climate.
3: If all the countries in the world... Yeah, it would. I mean, if all the countries in the world that represented 1% of emissions, which is what the UK is, said, oh, we're not going to reduce our emissions at all because we're only such a small amount, then that would amount to about, I think it's a 32% of all emissions, and that's more than China. So if everyone makes this argument, then nothing gets done. But actually, if all of us act collectively, then we can reach the goal that we want to reach.
20: Yeah, I mean, that was what I was meaning, but it is pointless if it is just us.
3: Yeah, but it's not just us. You know, you see lots of different countries taking action. And I mean, I would urge, of course, all countries to be taking action because it's essential. It's really important that China takes action, that the USA takes action, that the UK takes action, that Canada, that Germany, that every single country that is responsible for its own emissions starts to bring those down, because it cannot just be a unilateral approach. Of course not. It can't just be one country. It has to be all of us.
20: I was talking yesterday, Ella, about what's going wrong with our green energy in terms of the fact that we had to switch off or pay for windmills to be switched off, and it's cost us over £1 billion already this year. So when you're talking about net zero, how can we achieve that when the infrastructure just is not there? We are wasting an enormous amount of potential green energy in having to switch it off because we don't have the infrastructure. So we're vastly rushing towards net zero, but we just don't have the infrastructure in place to actually live with net zero.
3: Well, it's a problem that is still present when we talk about other forms of energy. You know, like we're seeing on the Danube, nuclear power stations operating at 10% of their capacity because of the drought conditions. We often see problems with fossil fuel generators because of the cooling systems there. It's not unique to renewables.
20: No, it's not. But the question still stands. I mean, just because, you know, two things can be true at the same time.
3: Sure. And renewables do need to be integrated into the grid in a kind of holistic way. We need to have renewables that address different, you know, create energy at different points. And, you know, we need solar, we need wind, we need battery storage. And of course, there is still going to be some fossil fuels in the grid for the next few decades, because we can't just switch them off overnight. And no one is suggesting that we do that. We need to reach net zero by 2050. That's the goal. It's going to be a gradual tone down of fossil fuels, hopefully not too gradual, hopefully quite dramatic, and a rapid increase in grid capacity of renewables, because we want to be able to have a future that we live in, that we can live in comfortably, where we don't have these extreme events, where we don't have all of these wildfires and droughts and storms and floods. And we do need to be able to live comfortably, especially if we're getting a hotter climate. We're going to need to be able to cool ourselves down as well as heat our homes in the winter. So it's about creating that energy in a sensible way and having a reliable mixture that is able to support the future and the lifestyle that we want to offer people.
20: I mean, as you rightly say there, it's not just the heat we have to be concerned with. It is the flooding, and it is then the lack of water, even though we have flooding. So it's water security, food security, and energy security, isn't it? And it doesn't seem there's not much urgency around any of them.
3: No, you're right. And it would be really great if all the private companies that own our utilities, water particularly, would stop paying huge dividends to their shareholders and would actually address the problems and build some reservoirs and fix the leaks that we're seeing. You know, it feels a little bit disingenuous for hose pipe bans to be in place when actually five times as much water gets lost from leakages from Thames water, for instance.
20: It drives me nuts, Ella. It drives me absolutely nuts, because I'm on a hose pipe ban and I'm just down the road from a leak that's been going on for 2.5 weeks.
3: Likewise, it's infuriating. It makes you not want to do the right thing and reduce your water usage, because it feels like it's
20: pointless.
3: Totally Yeah, exactly. And I think what needs to be done is the government to take real ownership of the situation and stop these private companies profiting out of our important resources that are essential for all of us to live. You know, the ability to heat and cool our homes, the ability to have clean, fresh water to drink and to bathe in and to clean everything in. Like, these things are essential, and the government should be taking charge of those things, because we all deserve to have the, like, basic rights and basic fundamentals to live comfortably. And if they're not taking action on those things, then where even are we?
20: I mean, coming out of the COBRA meeting, all I can glean so far is that Andy Burner wants people to stop selling barbecues, the individual barbecues, which is a great idea. I think they're terrible. But it just seems to be fiddling around the edges where literally Rome burns.
3: Yeah, no, I'm with you on that. It feels a little bit like offering a sticking plaster to someone who's had their leg cut off.
20: Yeah.
3: Of course, it addresses the immediate concern of fires starting. Fine, that's good. But it's not addressing the fundamental problem at its root. It's not stopping the fires, the situations that create the conditions for wildfires to tear through huge amounts of heathland or to burn through forest. It doesn't stop those conditions from occurring, and it doesn't actually really have a huge amount of impact when it comes to the long-term outlook.
20: But what are we looking at long term? I mean, this is a particularly hot summer. We've had those quite a few years now, but it's not every year we're expecting this, is it?
3: No, but the trend is only really in one direction at the moment. And we are also about to really start feeling the effects of a super El Nino, as it's been called in the press. It's already starting to kick in, but it really usually kicks in later on in the year. And that combined with the effects of this record warm year, which looks likely that it could be the second or top hottest year on record. Obviously, it's still only August, so we don't know yet, but it looks like it could be breaking records. So combine those two things, and we're going to see a pretty unprecedented is a word that gets overused, but an unprecedented year next year. And that is going to be likely to continue as we warm our climate, and we're going to see more extremes, and we're going to keep seeing hot temperatures. And what we're seeing now this year is likely to happen much more often in future. And in fact, we might look back in 30 years or so and think about all that relatively nice, cool summer of 2026.
20: Gosh. And combined with what kind of temperatures are we looking at for winter?
3: For winter, it's probably, I mean, I don't know them completely off the top of my head, but it's still likely to be mild and wet. The problem is that we're going to get hotter, drier summers, and combine that with these milder, wet winters. We're likely to see fewer cold extremes, but we are going to see more flooding and more storms, yeah, or the impacts of storms in winter. And that brings, of course, a whole other host of issues. And it's just extremifying, if you like, I'll coin a word, to the entire climate. So you see more floods, but you also see more droughts. You see more wildfires and heat waves, but you also see more storms. So it's a bit of everything, really, which makes it hard to plan and hard to deal with and hard to prepare for the future.
20: When it comes to food security, I keep saying this, it's not just a case that we can just go and buy our food somewhere else, because they're also having the same climate issues as we are, so they're likely to keep hold of their food. What is the advice to farmers? Are we going to just have to completely change the type of crop that we grow? We're going to have to completely change our idea of what we can eat?
3: Well, I must confess, I'm not a particular expert in agriculture, but I imagine that we're going to have to think very seriously about the time of year that we're harvesting things, the way that we're growing crops, the crops that we're growing, for sure. You know, you hear a lot about England becoming a wine country, but it's that sounds nice. That's like one nice outcome. But in seriousness, it's going to affect the harvests of things that underpin our entire diets, things like barley, things like And in fact, this year, apparently, I was reading earlier, is looking like it'll be the worst harvest on record, and record started in only 1984. But that's not a good outlook. And this is the kind of thing that we're going to have to see going into the future as well. And that's going to impact, you know, things like bread, things like coffee, things like, I don't know, rice, veggies.
20: Yeah.
3: All of these are really important to your diet.
20: When we look at the trajectory of the climate, and we hear things like, oh, we shouldn't really have aircon and things like that because it's bad for the environment, how do we square that circle where people, you know, will need to, potentially, if temperatures are looking that they're going to be in the high 30s or even early 40s going forward, It's bad for our health to be that hot. So we're going to have to make some decisions that are not that environmentally friendly, aren't we?
3: Well, yes. Of course, if someone is in a vulnerable situation and you are overheating, you really want to make sure that people are staying cool. If it's a kind of urgent situation, you know, you're a vulnerable person, you're elderly, you have an existing health condition, it's imperative that you maintain like a relatively cool environment. Otherwise, you'll suffer heat stroke. You know, I think no one is suggesting that if you're at risk from the heat, that you should not.
20: But aren't we all at risk from the heat? In
3: of course we are.
20: 38 degrees.
3: Are more,
20: yeah.
3: At 38 degrees for sure. But I think it's a little bit of a yes and, right? We want to be able to implement the things like having more green.

0: It's things like having more access to community cooling spaces if you can't get air conditioning in your own house, because we can't all afford to run air conditioning. It's expensive. Like you have the Warton Homes discount in the winter. Perhaps there could be an equivalent in the summer.
1: But all of this
0: But
1: is expensive, right? I mean, I know the loss of productivity is expensive, but all of this is expensive. Building reservoirs is expensive. They've been trying to build one in Oxfordshire for years, I think 10 years, and there's public outcry about it. People don't like all this stuff. What do we do about that? I mean, it's not quite as simple as it sounds, is it? And it's expensive.
0: of course, I mean, it goes back to Theresa May's magic money tree, of course. But some things are essential. And the fact of the matter is, climate change will cost us more than climate action will. The Climate Change Committee estimates that the cost of net zero per year is only 0.2% of GDP. And actually, the cost of meeting our climate targets is much, much lower than if we continue to do what we're doing and we completely blow past the climate targets and then start to have to deal with all of the extreme events that start hitting. The insurance costs, people not being able to insure their homes or sell their homes, people having to to move every time you have an extreme event. The number of people that are threatened by things like floods or droughts or wildfires, for instance, it will just increase exponentially. So actually, spending now, although it's painful, will be so much cheaper in the long run than having to wait for another 50 years when you have to scramble to achieve something that is half as good as what we could achieve now.
1: Do you have much hope that the government will do that? Clearly not. I love the ironic laugh. Dr. Ella Gilbert, thank you very much indeed for that. Climate scientist and broadcaster. Quick break, back in a mo.
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2: Argument. Attitude. Opinion. Have you got the guts for talk? Across the UK, the home of common sense. This is Talk.
1: Hello there and a good evening. It is Talk and it is Petri here with you. Coming up, just a reminder, we're going to be talking about, is it possible to keep private money, those sticky fingers, off our care systems, the care homes and the NHS? We're going to be chatting about that as it's been revealed that an American investment company owns 5%, one in 20 of our care homes for profit. So we're going to be looking into that and as well looking at those pesky electric scooters that seem to be everywhere, even though private ownership of them or private driving of them on pavements and roads is illegal. They're just buzzing around London. I don't know about where you are. Anyway, they are now, there's massive concern about the number of children under the age of 16, the 9 years old, suffering from severe trauma and injuries from these e-scooters. So I've been chatting about that as well.

0: And don't forget that at the top of the hour, Claire Muldoon joins us. And at 12 o'clock, Monica Price will be here to help you with all things nutrition. So if you're on a diet and you're worried about not getting the right nutritional value from your food or whatever it is that's going on in your life that you need a little bit of help with, then do give us a call. She's here for you, 0344 499 1000. You can text as well, put the word talk and then your message to 87222. So, health hour. Do you need help with that? Are you concerned about, I don't know, I mean, I have to take extra iron, I think, because I get dizzy spells. So I'm taking iron, vitamin D, and I think vitamin C as well. But that's about it. I've taken vitamin D for decades, but so I've always had to top up on my vitamin D. But are these vitamins actually any good? It's an unregulated market, vitamin market. Do you remember me saying to you the other week that actually pet food is got higher regulations on it than the vitamin market? So I suppose not all vitamins are equal, but it is astonishing to me that there is less regulation on the vitamins. It's worth millions and millions of dollars, the vitamin market. There's less regulation on that than there is on pet food. Extraordinary. So pick up the phone. Let me know what's going on. 0344 499 1000.
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0: Hello there, this is Talk and it is Petrie here with you. And according to an audit by the Times newspaper, a single US real estate investment fund called Welltower owns about 5% of all British care home properties. The American firm holds approximately 920 properties, which means they own 1 in 20 British care homes. The revelation comes as ministers prepare to crack down on sector profiteering while local councils spend £34.5 billion annually on social care services. Analysts warn substantial public funds are leaking out as investor returns rather than improving care, because these companies want to make profit. That's what they're interested in. They see care homes as a recession-proof investment, and so they would see the NHS in the same way. Well, health experts caution that opaque, debt-laden investment structures risk inflating residents' fees whilst funneling profits into offshore accounts. So all that money, that doesn't get spent here. That goes all the way back to the US, all of our money. So how do we stop this from happening? Is it possible to stop it happening? Andy Burnham said a couple of weeks ago he does want to stop this profiteering in the private care home sector. But what about the NHS as well? We have political parties now eyeing up the idea that the NHS should be more than it is now, or less than it is now, in terms of payment structures and in terms of private firms getting their mitts on our information, like Palantir, for example. So, David Rowland joins me now, director of the Centre for Health and the Public Interest. This is an independent research think tank which looks at the relationship between the NHS and private companies. Good to meet you. Thank you very much indeed for joining me, David. How do we keep private money out of our institutions?
7: Well, it's a very good question, and I think it's very much on the mind of a lot of the current Labour front bench, who started to talk quite a lot about getting rid of profiteering from social care. So two aspects of that. One is children's social care, where there are lots of private companies who are delivering children's social care services who are actually making quite significant margins. And the government's actually introduced legislation seeking to cap the profits of those types of companies. But then you've also got care companies that are delivering services to older people as well. And that's also something which the government, particularly Andy Burnham and Louise Casey, when they've been talking about adult social care, is this issue of profiteering within that sector. Now, it's one thing to actually talk about being concerned about profiteering and money being made out of these services, which really should be going to the front line. And there's another about actually what do you do about it. It's a lot easier to do something about it in relation to children's social care. And that's because of the fact that the government is the body which pays the bills for children's social care. And so what ought to be happening and is potentially going to happen in the future is that government will say, well, if you want to continue to provide children's social care to local authorities, then you're going to have to agree to a profit cap. You're going to have to agree to not continue to extract profits in the way that you have been doing at this point. In the adult social care sector, it's slightly different because it's the state which only pays half the costs of care in care homes, and the rest falls back to private individuals. And it's that area that we're seeing most of the profits being extracted. It's people who are unable to access state-funded residential and nursing care, who are asked to pay themselves. And it's that group of people who contribute about 55% of all the income going into the private care sector, who are ultimately at risk of being exploited in terms of these companies making a profit out of the fees that are paid to care for older people.
0: I mean, I've been looking at some of the fees that people are paying, and they are absolutely eye-watering. £1,800 a week, £1,500 a week is a sort of ballpark. And as you say, that there's a lot of that is extracted from people's savings or from their properties or from their estates. Should private money be involved? Should profiteering be involved in any way in the caring professions, do you think?
7: So you've got a situation at the moment, I think it's really important for people to be aware of this, that around two-thirds of the adult social care sector is provided by small, medium-sized companies. And those small and medium-sized companies, particularly when they're delivering services to the state, not very many of them are making a profit. In fact, actually, a lot of them are struggling to keep on going, and they're challenged with receiving, you know, very low fees from local authorities, and local authorities are really doing their best to keep costs under control. So as a result of that, that means that often the profit margins for those companies are relatively small, in some cases non-existent. So you've got to sort of be careful not to put all of the social care sector together and say there are lots of companies out there that are making very large profits from social care. It's only certain parts of the care sector which are making profits, and they're tending to make profits not out of the state, but as I say, out of people who are paying privately. Now, there's been a debate which hasn't happened in this country about what type of companies we want to be delivering social care to older people and people in vulnerable situations. We've never had the conversation in this country about whether we think it's okay for companies to be generating large profits from the provision of care, or indeed whether it should be something which the state directly provides through local authorities, or whether we would prefer a not-for-profit model, which isn't part of the state but is run by charities. That, I think, is a really crucial debate to have, because you can't start criticizing the fact that some companies are making profits when the state for the last 30, 40 years has actually allowed them to set up business, win contracts and start providing services in this country.
0: I mean, absolutely. But you have a situation with a lot of these companies, and I've been looking into it, to Welltower, and they don't provide any of the services, it's just the buildings. But you've got a situation where these companies are seeing this as a recession-proof investment. They know people are going to get old. They know people, that's a given, right? And we've got an ageing population here in this country. And in fact, all around the world, there's a problem with the non-replacement as well of people in terms of birth rates. But with private money, it doesn't go back into our economy, does it, this money? It doesn't matter. And they also make sure that they're debt laden. So they make sure that they borrow all the money to put into companies here. And then when they can't pay it back, that company collapses. And we see care homes collapsing. We've seen big groups collapse before, leaving vulnerable people with nowhere to go. So there's a problem with the modelling, isn't there, of these private investment companies. They're modelling for profit. They're modelling so that they don't have to pay taxes. And people just want somewhere to live out the last few years of their life.
7: Absolutely. And you know, what has happened and has been allowed to happen is that companies and investors have seen the income streams that have come from either the state or from people paying privately as a source of revenue and profit, which is actually quite a strange way to think about a business. That you're actually thinking about how can we make money out of people who have dementia. Mm. That's really kind of what lies in many instances at the bottom of some of these business decisions that are being taken. It's really important to try and think through, okay, so what do we do about this? How do we ensure that as much money which is paid into the system actually goes to the front line? Because, you know, in addition to the fact that people are being required to pay for their own care, of seeing their assets and their wealth depleted once they're forced to pay privately, you've also got another side to that, which is that you've got a care workforce which has, you know, very, very low comparative rates of pay. It has very high turnover rates. About 30% of the care workforce turns over each year, which is not good for the development of the caring profession, but also not good for people in care homes and receiving care at home as well. You actually see instances of modern slavery occurring within the care sector because the rates of pay are pushed down as low as possible. And, you know, companies are in situations where they can successfully exploit workers. So you've got all of these various different aspects of the challenge of being able to provide care within this market system that we have at the moment. And, you know, the Labour government at the moment is saying this is terrible, we don't want this. But equally, this has been a consensus between the Conservative government and the Labour government and the Liberal Democrats over the course of the last 30 to 40 years, which has been to try and ensure that you keep the cost of care as low as possible, that you push as much of the responsibility of care back to individuals and their families, and that you allow this private market to flourish. So it's quite a big task to turn that around, but there are obviously things that can be done. So, for example, when care companies are given a license to operate in this country, first of all, they need to be tax registered in this country. Secondly, there needs to be agreements about the level of profit which they can make. Thirdly, the issue of debt. You know, we've seen in some instances that 16% of the weekly fees of some of the care home operators are actually going directly to service debt. I mean, that's a huge waste of resource that doesn't go anywhere near caring for a person or going towards a care worker. You could regulate to ensure that those types of financial engineering mechanisms are no longer part of the system. But that actually takes quite a lot of political will to grasp that subject and actually start thinking about how do you move forward with actually some legislation, because the care system at the moment is very, very dependent on that market. And if you start pulling away at some aspects of it, then you are potentially going to face some quite tricky situations in terms of the continuity of care.
0: So, yeah, in other words, big people pulling out of that market because you're limiting their ability to make profit.
7: Well, absolutely. And, you know, you've also got all of these debts that have been loaded onto these companies. If the companies can't service the debt, in the instances that you talked about with the real estate investment trusts, they own the properties, and you've got situations where care home operators are having to pay, you know, rents which increase by inflation and then plus 3-4% a year. So if those companies can't continue to make the rental payments, then as happened with one of the large care home operators a few years ago, it will go bust. And then what happens? What actually is government's thinking once you start pulling at some of these threads?
0: When we look at what's been going on in the care home world, both for children and for older people, are you worried for the future of the NHS and the amount of private money and vultures circling that there are at the moment to get involved in the NHS?
7: I think what's really interesting is that the same types of issues that government is saying it's concerned about now in relation to children's social care and in relation to adult social care, so care for older people, the exact same problems are starting to emerge in relation to the NHS as well. So you've got companies that are operating that are seeking to extract profit out of the provision of things like eye care services or the provision of ADHD provision areas that we've looked at recently. And these are companies which also have very large debts that have been loaded onto companies. And so NHS money is now being used in the same way as social care money is, which is to feed these financial engineering models, which are extracting money out of the system. And that's hard-won taxpayer money as well. We're talking about scarce resources here that Parliament has said, we want this money to go to care for people, to care for the sick, to care for older people, to care for children. And instead, it's leaking out of the system to companies often registered offshore, often very difficult to track down who actually owns some of these companies. And I don't think anybody can be really comfortable until we've got a full grip on where public money, when it goes into the private sector, ends up.
0: Completely agree with you. Fascinating. Thank you very much indeed for joining me. David Rowland there, Director of the Centre for Health and the Public Interest. Quick break, back in a moment.
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1: 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Hear. Buckle up for a journey through the stargate of common sense. Across the UK, this is Talk.
0: Hello there, this is Talk and it is Petri here with you until 1 o'clock. Don't forget, coming up at the top of the hour is Claire Muldoon. She will be here to help us go through the papers for Thursday. But before that, a worrying surge in e-scooter accidents is leaving children as young as 9 with life-altering injuries across England. According to a new report analysing data from major trauma centres in Liverpool, Manchester and Sheffield, nearly 500 children under the age of 16 have required urgent medical treatment for e-scooter-related crashes since 2019. Medical professionals report a wave of severe casualties, including fractured limbs, facial trauma and catastrophic injuries such as broken necks and brain damage. As the casualty toll continues to rise, medical experts are sounding the alarm, demanding a stricter government safety regulation and urging retailers to explicitly warn buyers about the physical and legal risks of underage riding. And of course, it is illegal for private e-scooter riders to ride them anywhere but on private land with the owner's express permission. And yet we see them all over the place. And I don't think it helps that in London you can rent these things, or you probably can in other cities as well. So it's giving a mixed message. The government is giving a mixed message. You can rent these scooters, but you're not allowed to use your private ones. There's no helmets required, nothing like that. And you're not supposed to be able to ride them in London unless you've got a provisional driver's licence and you're over the age of 16. But of course, that is not what we're seeing. We're here to join me to talk about this is Dan Campsall, who's chair of Agilisys, a road safety consultancy. Dan, thank you for joining me. Is it a problem, this mixed message that you see that on the streets of cities and towns you're allowed to ride these things, but you're told but it's illegal to ride a private scooter on the pavement or on the roads?
8: Well, I think it probably does create some confusion for those who are out there because, as you say, in about 24 locations across the country, we've got rental schemes in operation. So you download the app, you access your e-scooter, you use it for your journeys across the city, and people see those and they think, oh, e-scooters, that's a thing. That's something that I can ride. Maybe they then pick one up from either bought online or in a store. And as you rightly said in your introduction, there is a completely different regulatory framework in place. Public hire schemes are covered under a trial program operated by the Department for Transport. They are legally permissible to use within certain limited locations. But if you just go and pick one up from an online retailer, you have no freedom to use that on the road. And what we're seeing is significant risks associated with the use of scooters across our road network. But actually, the worst of the outcomes seems to be associated with people who are not using the rental schemes but are using private e-scooters.
0: The rental schemes as well are limited, aren't they, to what I still think is quite fast for a scooter, is 15 miles an hour, but some of these private scooters can get up to 28 miles an hour.
8: Yeah, and some of the evidence that you pointed to in that introduction, the research that was published in Nature just this week, indicates that the nature of the crashes that we're seeing on the road, those higher speed crashes, they result in quite severe and often traumatic injury. Now, if you're they compared the injuries that are received by those who are riding e-scooters to those who are riding motorcycles and also pedal cycles. And when crashes occur, you're about 3 times more likely to suffer a traumatic brain injury if you're involved in a crash on an e-scooter. And part of that is to do with speed. And where across Europe, they've limited the speeds of e-scooters, brought them down from 25 kilometers an hour, roughly sort of 16, 17 miles an hour, down to around 10 miles an hour. Actually, it's about halved the rate of casualties that are arising. So speed is definitely a key part of the issue.
0: The other part of the issue that doctors and trauma doctors have been referring to is a lack of helmets that scooter riders use, which, again, it's difficult to legislate to say you have to wear helmets if it's illegal to be riding those things in the first place? So I you know, if people are riding them illegally anyway, are they going to listen to an idea that you've got to wear helmets or protective gear when you're riding them?
8: Yeah, and as we said, I mean, I think there might be some confusion because of that dual regulation that we've got in place between the rental schemes and private. So some people might think, oh, it's, you know, I've seen scooters, it's fine, I can ride them on the highway. But the wearing rates are very low. I think that's the key issue here, is that only around 6% of e-scooter riders are wearing helmets. And as I've just said, when they do come off, the collision dynamics are very similar to falling off a bike. You fall from a similar height, and therefore the head injuries that you can sustain are quite similar to those that you could experience from a pedal cycle. But we've just got much higher wearing rates for helmets on pedal cycles. So that's why we're seeing higher rates of traumatic brain injury for those who are riding scooters.
0: And the smaller wheels on a scooter also add to the issues, don't they, of real problems with bumps or holes in the road?
8: Yeah, that's right. So when you're sitting on a push bike, your centre of gravity is sort of between the wheels, and you're seated. So actually, you're quite a stable position. Whereas when you're on a scooter, your weight is significantly higher and significantly further forward, and you're riding on much, much smaller wheels. And what that means is that you're in an inherently much less stable position than you are when you're on a push bike. So when you hit a pothole or a curb, or you catch a drain cover, or you swerve because somebody stepped out into the road, any of those things is inherently destabilizing, and it's much, much easier to come off if you're on a scooter, because the wheels, the geometry, the riding position mean that that it's just much less stable than a bike.
0: And do you think that we're talking here about very young children dying or having catastrophic injuries? Do you think the parents are unaware of the rules around these e-scooters? Because they must be the ones buying them, right? Especially for a 9-year-old. We had two 14-year-olds, I think, in Withenshaw, where one of them died tragically, and the other one was very seriously injured with a brain bleed. They were just 14 years old. So what were they doing on one if the message isn't getting out there to parents?
8: Yeah, I mean, I think it's obviously there is a responsibility on parents for those. And we're seeing around about 1 in 3 of the injuries in the official data are those under the age of 19. So a high proportion of those casualties are the young. I guess I also am a little bit sympathetic as a parent of 5 kids. And I think about, you know, the sort of the things that I did when I was a teenager that my parents were unaware of. They might well have given me a bike because I was going to use it to ride to school. But then there's the other things that I got up to when their backs were turned. So, you know, I think we need to recognize, actually, if we're going to improve safety, it's not just about placing more responsibility on the parents, although I think there's an engagement, a conversation that we should have there. But we do need to think about the system overall and whether it is facilitating the use of a mode of transport that has inherent risks associated with it and where we haven't really clarified the regulatory position.
0: Do we need e-scooters? I mean, is there an argument to say, look, these are too dangerous. They're not. You can take a bike. You know, it's that's safer. We don't need these things on our roads or on our streets.
8: Well, I think there's certainly evidence that bikes are safer and mile for mile travelled considerably safer. Some other jurisdictions have started to implement a more rigorous regulatory program. So actually they ban their use at night time, where they are less visible, and also
0: they're terrible at night. You just, yeah, they literally can't see them at all.
8: So hard to see, maybe also being used when people are a bit impaired because they've been on a night out. So actually, if you reduce nighttime use, then you can reduce the collision rate. You reduce the speeds, you can reduce the collision rate. So there are things that you can do that make them safer. But what you're doing to make them safer is reducing the amount of trips that are being taken on them. So yeah, there is a bit of a problem with the safety of e-scooters generally, and there are clearly safer modes that you can take.
0: But you don't think there should be an outright ban on them?
8: I would probably wouldn't necessarily go there, but I think, you know, what we've seen is in limited use, they facilitated some people getting out, getting access to, you know, the urban realm, work, education, etc., where you haven't necessarily got such good other public transport provision. So I can see that they might form part of the urban transport mix. But I think at the moment we've got a problem with the collision rate, and we need to find a much more, a much safer way of integrating them into that urban transport mix.
0: I mean, there's no doubt in London that cyclists hate the scooter people. They're always in the way. There's loads of them. I can see the cyclists getting very, very frustrated with them. What do you want the police to do? Because the police are saying, look, it's impossible. There's so many of them. It's impossible for us to stop everybody. Do you want to see them getting a bit tougher on it?
8: I think we've seen some really good examples, actually, of police intervening, both around e-scooters and also on electrically power-assisted cycles that are over-specified. So actually, the Met Police have been running an operation where they have been testing the power output of particularly sort of, as I say, electrically powered cycles. And then they can confiscate them. I think, you know, it's not actually that hard to do. And there are some good examples of police forces who've been very proactive.
0: Good to talk to you, Dan. Thank you very much indeed. Dan Campbell there, who's chair of Agilisys, a road safety consultancy. Right, coming up at the top of the hour, it is Claire Muldoon. She's going to be here to help us go through the papers for Thursday. So stay where you are, because me and Mullers are next.
1: 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On the hour, headlines.
10: From the Sky News Centre at 11. Millions of people have experienced the most significant solar eclipse since 1999. Anna Bates reports.
11: Watching through special glasses, crowds gathered on beaches and in parks to watch the moon move across the sun, bringing near darkness to parts of the UK, including Newquay in Cornwall.
12: Absolutely brilliant.
13: Feels really weird. It's getting darker.
11: There was around 90% coverage here, but in Spain, there was totality.
14: Oh, I mean, this is quite extraordinary. Oh, and it's just starting to appear now. That bright glow.
11: NASA scientists hope to learn from it.
15: We took all these different images and really cared about that solar corona that affects us so much here on Earth.
11: It'll next happen in 2090.
10: The Prime Minister's urged retailers to pull disposable barbecues from shelves in an effort to prevent wildfires.
16: We have today confirmed that the framework restricting retail sale of disposable barbecues is being extended. And now I would ask all retailers, big and small, to adhere to that framework.
10: He's chaired an emergency COBRA meeting with highs of 38 degrees Celsius forecast tomorrow. More than 1,000 wildfires have been reported this year already in England and Wales. A man's been told he'll die in prison for the murders of two women and the rape of a third in London last year. A senior Met Police officer's admitted a collective system failure left 40-year-old Simon Levy free to offend while on bail. A man's been airlifted to hospital with a suspected shark bite off the Irish coast. It happened south of Ardmore in County Waterford yesterday afternoon. Eurovision's changing its rules for countries at war. From next year, winning nations engaged in conflict won't be allowed to host. And European champions Paris Saint-Germain have retained the Super Cup by beating Aston Villa 2-1. Desiree Douay scored a second-half winner, while 17-year-old Villa striker Brian Majot scored an equaliser in the first half. That's the latest. I'm Imani Rana.
1: Across the UK, on DAB+, on YouTube, on your mobile, and on your side. This is Talk. Radio that can't keep its mouth shut. Nightlife with Petri Hosken.
0: Hello and a good evening to you. This is Petri here with you until 1 o'clock. And don't forget at midnight, because it's the summer and we like to do something different so through August, we have Monica Price coming into the studio. She's a nutritionist and broadcaster, and she'll be here to help you with all your nutrition questions. So I have questions about vitamins, because I'm finding out that it's a completely unregulated market. I want to know how safe it is for us to take the vitamins that we are taking, because we take them because we want to be healthier, don't we? But are they really doing the job? So there's lots of questions that I have. I hope you have questions too. So do get ready to give Monica a call. She is known to you. She's been on this programme before. So give her a call, 0344 499 1000. Those calls are charged at the national rate, but we do call you back. And text the word talk and your message. Any questions you have for her, I can ask her. The number is 87222. Well, joining us now, much anticipated, of course, is the fabulous Claire Muldoon.
12: Good evening, Petri. How are you?
0: Good evening. I'm very well. How are you?
12: I'm really not doing well with this heat at all. I've got both my kind of like windows open here for ventilation. So you probably, we're going to have a moths, we're going to have mozzies, we're going to have everything fly by.
0: Oh,
12: yeah, I think so. Because there's just no other way to deal with it. It's just, I really struggle with this heat. I really can't do well with it at all.
0: Are you not sleeping? Is it really hampering your
12: sleep? It's a bit of that. Well, yeah, it's just, it's the clagginess of it. It's the intensity of it and the humidity as well. And it's just not good.
0: No,
12: I just don't like it.
0: No, I mean it is crazy. It is absolutely crazy. I mean, the microclimate in my garden is just ridiculous. I mean, just the jungle.
12: Yeah,
0: is,
12: I could believe it.
0: The jungle is jungling because of the weather, and of course the lack of water and everything. It's loving it, but I'm not. So I'm with you.
12: I mean,
0: I don't
12: want to complain about it, but I mean, and it is only centred around mostly the southeast of the country. And, you know, other parts of England as well. There's none of this in Scotland. Absolutely none of it.
0: And
12: it's still raining and it's still
0: lovely.
12: Cold.
0: Yeah, and that's why people are going on holiday up there. But it's set to be 38 degrees tomorrow in London. Are you at home? Are you going to work? What are you doing?
12: Well, I've got plans, but I really think I have to cancel them.
0: No.
12: Well, I just, the thought of a commute and people's personal hygiene.
0: I know that's
12: it's just no.
0: I've got an appointment in town tomorrow, but I'm going to drive, I think.
12: At least the District Line and the Hammersmith and City are air conditioned to a certain extent and they're completely open.
0: Yeah.
12: But beyond that, it's just not nice.
0: No.
12: And then you've got people that just stand in the middle of the street. They just stop.
0: It's tourist season.
12: What are you doing? What are you doing?
0: It's tourist season. They all meander about with nowhere to go.
12: No, they've got nowhere to go with absolutely no direction at all. I think if anyone comes here, they need to be...
0: they need to be schooled in how to walk on a London street. Get moving!
12: They do.
0: Get moving!
12: And just, yeah. And they need to be like transport only for tourists. You were talking about e-scooters and stuff like that. Get them all in the e-scooters and we could just... have peace and quiet
0: on the buses
12: and commute on the buses
0: buses and the trains. Did you watch the solar eclipse today?
12: I was out in the balcony and I watched it, I took pictures, but we had no eclipse here.
0: No, it was pretty weak here as well, I have to be honest, in East London.
12: I thought it would be more
0: significant than it was.
12: I thought on that 17th floor, the view from your studio, I thought would be phenomenal. And indeed all around News UK building at London Bridge. I thought it was going to be great, terrific, but apparently it wasn't.
0: Apparently London Bridge itself was absolutely packed with people, completely packed, trying to get a good view of it. And the pub just at the end here near the train station, that was packed as well, more packed than it usually is on a Wednesday.
12: Well, that's a good thing.
0: Yeah. So there were people there just wanting to be... I mean, the sky went a funny colour and it was...
12: Yeah, it did get darker.
0: Yeah, but only...
12: And the, And the silence of the birds, did you notice that? Because I remember when we had the last eclipse, I was still in Glasgow at the time, I think, and it was quite eerie. The birds stopped tweeting. And
0: really?
12: It was just, yeah.
0: I don't really notice the birds in South Bank, really.
12: Well, here they went. It was a bit darker, but the sun was still beaming. I mean, my daughter in Belfast as well, it was too cloudy for them. Nothing, no reports in Glasgow either, but Spain, I think, had a really good
0: Cornwall. Cornwall
12: and
0: was
12: Ireland
0: on a good,
12: either.
0: Was on a good, had a good deal as well. Actually, Cornwall, it looked quite cool.
12: Okay.
0: Yeah, I saw that from a couple of news agencies that were down in Cornwall.
12: I didn't. I didn't realise the kind of like the pagan significance of an eclipse.
0: No, what is it?
12: I don't know, but I mean, there is one.
0: Oh,
12: I mean, there definitely is one, yeah.
0: Well, maybe that's why we all felt a bit eerie. Maybe, who knows? Well, of course, that is covered on the papers and on the Times front page. Eclipse. This is the eclipse seen from Spain. So that was on a totality eclipse.
12: Yeah.
0: So they got the full coverage of the sun by the moon. It's an extraordinary photograph. This is Europe's most significant eclipse in more than 25 years. So there was a great deal. What I was surprised about, Claire, was how many people really engaged with it. I thought that was quite
12: loads.
0: Cool.
12: It was, and I watched after I watched the Athletics, I watched the BBC News, and there were some really beautiful pictures taken by people out in this country looking for the eclipse and looking to the eclipse. There was one boy dressed in a wee space suit with his wee glasses on, and then you've got the ones with the colanders, like making the.
0: Yeah. Yeah, Yana did that. Our vision mixer, Yana did the colander thing.
12: And the cereal boxes as well. I mean, you just forget. I mean, it's like Blue Peter from the 70s all over again.
0: But it was,
12: I was really pleased. So lovely.
0: Yeah, I mean, John was telling me, the producer here, John, he was telling me that he went to queue for glasses on Monday after the show. So at 1 o'clock in the morning, he found somewhere that was waiting for some more glasses to come in. And he queued there with, he said, about...
12: Did he manage to see anything?
0: About 50 people. Yeah, he did. He had the glasses and went on to the 10th floor. Is it? No, 14th. 14th floor, where the canteen is, here, and was able to see it from there. But so many people engaged with it. It's extraordinary. It's really good, actually, to see that.
12: I agree. I really agree. I thought it was great.
0: Yeah, and lots of kids, lots of families.
12: Events like this are global events, and it seems, because obviously it is the sun, everyone can see the sun and the moon at some point. And just to see that whole the majestic sight. I mean, we had the Americans going to the dark side of the moon earlier on this year. Now we've got this solar eclipse. What's next?
0: Yeah. Yeah, I mean, it's nice to see the whole world come together for a change.
12: Just one thing before we move on. Can you ask Monica Price, please, if there is a definite disparity between the quality of vitamin tablets? Like, say you went to a bog standard chemist and bought like a vitamin, all the multivits that you actually need.
0: Good question.
12: And then you pay more for maybe a perceived better brand. Is the quality different, and are the effects different on your body?
0: No, I'm just writing that down.
12: Between budget brands and premium brands, because that's always been something that I've always wondered.
0: Yeah, I've always wondered that as well, because some of these designer vitamins are eye-wateringly expensive. I mean, they're ridiculous, just for vitamin D or whatever.
12: Exactly, or whatever. And the really big thing that you highlighted was this industry is completely unregulated.
0: I mean,
12: so therefore
0: food has more regulation than vitamins. Crazy.
12: So you would want to buy a premium product because you would automatically think that you were getting more benefits
0: from it. Instead of just a brand, and you're probably paying for the glass bottle and the brand, aren't you? That's what you're paying for. I'll definitely ask her that. Thank you for that.
12: Great. You're very welcome.
0: I shall ask her and I shall feed back to you. At some point. Let's continue looking at the Times, though. A barbecue ban to help stub out wildfires. It isn't a ban. It's a weak half measure of a ban. He's advising it.
12: Well, I'm glad he's advising it and not doing an outright ban, because people have to take accountability and people have to be held responsible for their actions, Petrie.
0: I mean, who in their right mind... But
12: a
0: fire.
12: But who in their right minds would go out in this weather and buy one?
0: That is absolutely stupid.
12: I mean, it is so stupid.
0: But we know there are stupid people, because stupid people do stupid things.
12: Yeah, but we don't need to infantilise the whole country by the Prime Minister with everything else he's got in his inbox to say, I'm banning portable barbecues.
0: Yeah, well, I mean, they are in other countries that during the summer months for the reason of fires, because they don't trust people not to do the sensible thing. And we can't trust them. I know, we can't trust people. When do you know, who do you know that does a sensible thing?
12: You do, I do. Yeah, your squirrels don't.
0: My squirrels.
12: Beavers do.
0: Yeah.
12: Beavers are very sensible.
0: They are very sensible, but you, me and the beavers, that's it.
12: Now listen, you mean the beavers, love. That is all we need.
0: That is all.
12: If McCartney and Lennon were to write a song now, it would be...
0: That would be
12: Hoskin, Mulders and beavers.
0: And beavers, that's it. They're the only sensible creatures on the planet.
12: Yes.
0: So no ban, but I do think people have just stopped doing it. They're just stupid anyway. They'd just stop it. Firms fury at zero hours reform. Burnham's proposals predicted to pile £3 billion worth of costs on businesses, and hospitality, trade and youth employment has hit the hardest. This is plans to restrict 0 hour contracts could impose eye watering costs of up to £3 billion a year on businesses.
12: I think this is actually a very good idea, because I hate 0 hour contracts. I hate the concept of them. I'm all for casual labour in times of when, especially students, because this is the younger generation that was mentioned in this report, so I'm going to take them and run with that. We all had summer jobs before we went off to university. We all had Saturday jobs. Great. Okay, if they're there, use them. But you cannot build a family. You cannot build up savings. You cannot build up security on zero-hour contracts, because all that does is give the companies the ability to give someone... I mean, the contracts are 15 hours a week, for heaven's sake. Some of them are spread over 3 days. Some of them are spread over 3.5 days. What good is that to anyone? And that's why we have got a welfare bill so high, because these kids on these zero-hour contracts are not getting enough money to live, and therefore they cannot have the two jobs that they might need. They cannot have the three jobs, because they do not know their rotas from week to week. And then you factor in a mother with children for school pick-up times. Surely, surely it's better to give. You work Monday, Tuesday, Wednesday. You can do 10 till 4. You 10 till 2. That's your 4 hours. You don't need a break. So you've got your 4 hours. You go, you work. You don't cost us a penny, really, because you're not taking time off for fag breaks or coffee breaks, because you're allowed to work 4 hours without a break. Other people who do have flexibility can work before that and after that. And then you can give people specific days so they can then perhaps take another job, say to the other employer, I can work Wednesday, Thursday, Friday for you, PM or whatever, and weekends. That's the way it should be doing. Get rid of zero-hour contracts, because
0: but
12: they're
0: some
12: so
0: people,
12: bad.
0: Some people like
12: and they're
0: them.
12: Very punitive.
0: Some people like them, though, and they don't want them got rid of, because it does suit them that they can actually be doing something else and then in the evening just decide to switch on their cab, their you know, private hire, and go and do a couple of...
12: That's fine. That's fine. That's almost like a working gig economy. That works for people like that. But if you're talking about, as we are here, the hospitality industry, Gen Zers and everyone else, it doesn't work. People need job security. And it'll give, actually, what it will do as well is give the employers greater security, in the sense that they'll know who's coming and who's coming to work.
0: But it's employers that don't want it, because they like to have a flexible workforce that they can surge use when they need to and then drop them when they don't without paying them sick leave.
12: If we had that's not happening now because of Angela Rayner's employment rights. For that even works and overrides 0 hour contracts. If you're working for a firm and you don't work, you have to have a sense of responsibility from the employer. You really do.
0: Yeah, I mean, I suppose as long as you don't throw the baby out with the bathwater.
12: Well, that's what I said at the top. Yeah. I said, you know, you can. There is a workable hybrid version.
0: Yeah.
12: And that's what we had before.
0: Yeah. Let's have a look at the Telegraph. This is such an interesting thing, that this point of principle that Andy Burnham is going with. Moving migrants to middle-class areas will cost more, but the Prime Minister insists it must happen as a point of principle, and that we'll taxpayers will just have to pay the difference.
12: When he announced his three-point plan yesterday, one of the things was, about the prisons, the prison plan, the letting out of prisoners, the early release schemes and stuff like that. I thought about this at the same time because, especially with the massive, huge, big, like, yacht, they're calling it now, that mega boat that came over with 250 of them, that's going to cost about 25 million over a period of time to house benefits, et cetera, and deal with in terms of claims. It is too much. And I know they're down 43% on the year, the number that are coming in. It should be down to 100% not coming in. It really should be. However, on that, he said yesterday that, and I think he was speaking to the Red Wall, I think he was speaking to the unheard of the country who perhaps have voted reform or restore. And, you know, he was saying to them, look, we are listening. It's not just going to be in the areas of poverty because it's cheap housing. That's why Blackpool, cheap housing, put them there. Scotland as well have said, you know, oh, that is SNP though. They've said, we'll have them, we'll take them. And they've got, you know, cheap housing available. That's the reason. But this is a very much a socialist view and a very, I think he's trying to unite the left, the right and the centre of his own party by putting out sound bites like this, where he'll, on the one hand, undersell, right, but then overperform. And I think if he's going to do anything like that, voters will not be happy.
0: Well, no, I mean, nobody, that's pleasing nobody, right? If you're saying to taxpayers, look, we're just going to spend more money as a point of principle.
12: Yeah.
0: And then come to us in the October budget and ask us for more money to pay for his principles. That is not going to sit well.
12: Well, it won't. But, you know, they'll use the optic. We've got 43% less people coming into the country now. And the scenes that we saw a few weeks ago from Ceuta as well, I mean, that was just unbelievable. Mm. All those boys, they did not look impoverished. They did not look anything less than economic migrants.
0: Mm. Yeah.
12: They really didn't. I mean, some of their teeth were, you know, that they were better than some people you've got here.
0: Yeah. Yeah, I mean, look, I just think they're just admitting, yeah, we're going to spend more money to put people into
12: wealthier... But why do you think he put that out, though? I don't understand why he did that.
0: I honestly, I'm at a complete loss with political communications at the moment. It just defeats me. I don't understand any logic of it.
12: And
0: yeah,
12: I think he's quite a good communicator.
0: Yes, so do I. But so far, his comms team are not doing him any favours at all.
12: Do you think that was a vote to the backbenchers? Do you think that was him saying, you know what, this is a socialist government. You know what, I know what you feel. You know what, I know what you're saying. This is what you're saying. This is what I'm going to do. Do you think that's it?
0: It very well could be, because he's terrified of his backbenchers, as he should be.
12: Yeah.
0: Because look what they did to Keir Starmer. That's the only reason he's there. But it is... for me, it's just I don't think anyone in the country will be happy paying more tax for a point of principle. I don't think anybody's going to be happy with that idea at all. It just sounds mean. It just, I don't know, it just sounds petulant. Sounds like a petulant student, in my view. Let's take a quick break. Back in a sec.
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22: 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A double dose of reality across the UK, the home of common sense. This is Talk.
0: Hello there, this is Talk, and it is Petrie, and with me, the fabulous Muldoon, Claire.

0: going to be, what they're going to look like. All he's done is said that he will continue to support Ukraine.
1: Yeah.
0: But we've not heard anything else about that. And there are threats. There are people, specialists in this area, who are saying that, that Putin is getting increasingly frustrated and is likely to attempt an attack on a NATO country to see what NATO would do.
1: Will do.
0: So I wonder if he's saber-rattling now, because he's not doing well at home.
1: No. Well, which leader is? Yeah. Trump's not either.
0: No.
1: And they've got the midterms in November. But he's using, Putin appears to be using words like piracy.
0: Yeah.
1: We're used to pirates in Africa and Eritrea and off the coast of Eastern Africa, et cetera, et cetera. But piracy, it's a bit strong.
0: Yeah. Well, he needs to appear strong.
1: Naturally,
0: this
1: is nothing less than piracy and robbery.
0: Yeah.
1: And if this begins to be put into practice, we shall be forced to respond in kind, says Putin.
0: I mean, it's not good, right? But this is what happens to a rat that's cornered. He's doing increasingly worse at home. The war is being, from Ukraine, being taken deeper and deeper into Russia. Even the air defences around one of his palaces have been knocked out.
1: Yeah.
0: Ukraine is fighting a very intelligent war at the moment, and making sure that wildberries, their equivalent of Amazon, is annihilated, that their petrol and oil getting to the cars of ordinary Russian people isn't getting there. So, he needs to look strong, I guess. And I wonder if this is part of it. If we look at the Daily Mail, another fabulous photograph there of the eclipse. But the piece underneath says, rewilding link to record fires. A record year for wildfires was last night blamed on Labour's environmental policies. Some 1,017 infernos have ravaged England and Wales this year. And they're saying this because of rewilding.
1: Well, there was one of the fires up in the Cairngorms. One of the farmers said, this has got nothing to do with climate change. This is to do with rewilding. And that got quite a lot of traction. The whole thing about rewilding, as you know, was to attract more bees for the ecosystem, et cetera, et cetera. But this is quite an interesting, it's a typical male headline, though, isn't it, really?
0: Yeah.
1: Trying to say,
0: because we need
1: rewilding
0: for the reasons you've just said.
1: Exactly. Yeah.
0: But I guess with rewilding, there's no natural breaks, are there, in order to stop a fire? That's maybe the issue.
1: Yeah, and we've already touched on barbecues being, we know they've caused some. There was a fire started in Suffolk, I think it was, and the closure of the A31.
0: That was a van, wasn't it?
1: A van went on fire, exactly, Petri,
0: yeah.
1: At the side of the road, and that then triggered it. And we've seen the pictures on the news of the, it's almost like a tornado, these dust spirals, yeah, that are getting, you know. But you just don't look at them and don't go near them. What I mean, there's a lot of common sense to be brought in here.
0: But it's also people chucking a glass bottle on the floor, and of course that will refract the light and cause a fire. So just,
1: you know, it's and mirrors. I remember there was one of the girls had left a makeup mirror in the room, and the sun got to it and it bounced back and it almost caused damage. And you can't forget how strong the sun is.
0: Absolutely.
1: And how strong heat is.
0: Yeah. And to start, if you've got a mirror
1: regardless,
0: that's reflecting in out of your window, you can start a house fire.
1: Yes.
0: So it's, yeah, and people are just chucking cigarettes, or they're chucking, I don't know, vapes, the battery's exploding and that's causing,
1: yep,
0: a fire. Just stop, yep, chucking stuff on the ground and be,
1: yeah,
0: a grown-up, maybe.
1: Exactly. Take responsibility.
0: Take responsibility, otherwise Claire and I will be around.
1: Round.
0: We'll be round. The Daily Express. This, you'll be happy with this because you've got lots of stairs. Using stairs may cut risk of early death.
1: Do you know what? See all of this eclipse things? I read that tonight in prep and I thought it was using stars may cut risk of early death. And I was like, oh, I'm a Capricorn. Let's see what this eclipse means for me.
0: Do you know how often I do that? Every day, about 20 times a day, I misread a headline because I'm in such a rush. Shocking. So using stairs, taking the stairs instead of a lift could slash your risk of an early death by nearly a quarter.
1: I mean, no, that is just keeping
0: It's silly
1: fit and.
0: silly.

0: season.
1: Healthy, isn't it?
0: It's silly season. We're always being told that you should use the stairs. Aren't we?
1: Yeah. Some of us have got no choice but to.
0: You could always sleep outside. But that's about it, really, isn't it? Yeah, it was linked to a risk, a lower risk of cardiovascular events. We know. Why is it front page?
1: Yeah. Why is it exactly? Oh, do you know why? Do you know why? Because of the, I think the voting will start in Clacton tomorrow.
0: Oh,
1: and
0: yes.
1: So there's nothing really.
0: Nobody
1: that
0: can talk about
1: can
0: it,
1: report.
0: Can they?
1: Yeah.
0: Yeah. That's why
1: exactly.
0: We're not talking about
1: exactly.
0: Anything to do with it.
1: Exactly.
0: I'd happily forgotten that.
1: Well, you'll be happy to know I'm not going to name anyone.
0: Thank
1: so we don't
0: you.
1: Have to play Jeremy Kyle.
0: Thank
1: playing
0: you.
1: Them all out.
0: Yeah, 34 names of inconsequential people that we'll never hear again. But anyway,
1: and everyone's into recyclability. But I mean, the length of that voter card must be huge.
0: It's ridiculous. It's an absolute joke. It's a joke.
1: It is.
0: It really is. But anyway, so that's happening tomorrow. Great. Mm. Let's have a look at the Guardian. PM vows to tackle climate as nurses warn of heat toll. Nurses were collapsing during shifts amid inhumane, impossible conditions caused by extreme heat. We're going to have to get aircon, aren't we?
1: Well, yeah, but all of our hospitals aren't even fit for purpose. Some of even the newer
0: ones
1: aren't.
0: They're so old.
1: Aren't. Some of the newer ones
0: terrible.
1: Aren't even fit. We've got a lot of Victorian ones here near us, but even across the country, the new hospitals really should be fit for purpose, and they're not. But I remembered years ago that I used to find it quite abnormal to think that in working law, in employee law, employer law, you can have a minimum temperature where you can't work beyond. But there is no law for a maximum temperature.
0: We probably haven't needed it before now, though, maybe.
1: Well, places have still had... It's still been hot to work in places.
0: Well, hospitals are notoriously hot, aren't they, because of sick people. I think when I came to see you, that room was really hot, wasn't it?
1: It was really hot.
0: Oh,
1: and that was in October.
0: Yeah,
1: and
0: it was.
1: They had the heating on. I mean, they don't know how to operate these systems. That's the problem. There's no common sense, Petri.
0: No, there's none.
1: And windows should be open in hospitals. That's why all the old-fashioned sanatoriums and mental hospitals used to have beautiful big Victorian conservatories almost, because everyone would be wheeled out to get fresh air and sunlight.
0: Yeah.
1: You know, and maternity hospitals used to be small cottage hospitals that could deal with everything and make everything. These hospitals now, they're trying to be everything for everyone.
0: Yeah.
1: And they just can't be.
0: No, and they do get extremely hot, but there you go. So nurses, there should be an upper temperature. I'm guessing that will come in. The unions will no doubt insist on that. And Category C jails could be upgraded to ease the crisis. This is Andy Burnham desperately looking at ways to not have the early release scheme. Ministers examining the possible upgrade of security at men's Category C prisons and women's prisons to deal with the overcrowding crisis. I wonder why this wasn't thought of before.
1: Well, the reality is there isn't much space in women's prisons. There are only 3,500 female prisoners anyway, vis-a-vis 86,000 male prisoners in the country.
0: I wonder why that is. I don't know. Can't imagine. Quick break. Claire and I will be back in a moment.
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8: We have huge questions that need to be answered.
2: This is Talk.
0: Hello there, this is Talk and it is Petri here with you. And with me is the fabulous Claire Mulberry. And the both the Mirror and the Star have got pretty much the same headline, but we're not going to talk about it because then we have to read out the entire list.
1: Yeah.
0: So we'll yeah, that's it. Just it's about the by-election. So nobody wants a minute and a half of list. So we'll sideswipe those.
1: Yeah.
0: The Eye and the Sun. And the Metro, they've just got images of the eclipse on the front page. Very helpfully for us to be able to discuss further.
1: I think that the sun, actually, that the header, the mast there is very funny, actually.
0: It's good.
1: And then the moon.
0: Yeah, I think it's a really nice, it's a souvenir eclipse edition of the Sun. But I'm just saying it's unhelpful in terms of a newspaper review. Front page.
1: Well, let's dig deeper and look at the Metro.
0: The Metro. Here's,
1: that looks like a Pac-Man.
0: It does look like a Pac-Man. The Metro there. Here's Blot, All the Fuss Was About. Hello, darkness, my old friend. And the moon slowly blots out the sun in a shot taken in Bermondsey, South London.
1: And the advert above for that pharmacy, for our national pharmacy, I thought was a really good one as well.
0: That's very clever.
1: Isn't it?
0: That is clever. Yeah, that is good. And the Eye paper, again, going just with that image, must have been taken probably in Spain, of the totality of the eclipse there. Once in a generation, it says on the front.
1: Did you see in the Metro as well that coming up on the rails, the Slow Horses star,
0: oh,
1: Jack Loudon?
0: I love Slow Horses.
1: Yeah, but Jack Loudon has been tipped now to be the new 007, perhaps.
0: I can't see it, can you?
1: Well, because he's not big enough and gruff enough like Sean Connery.
0: Yeah,
1: he is Scottish, you know.
0: Maybe. I mean, he's good.
1: He's a great actor.
0: He's a great... And look, I love... Slow Horses is just one of the best programmes
1: terrific.
0: Ever. Have you tried to read the books, though?
1: Apparently the books are better.
0: I find them almost impossible to read, actually.
1: Really?
0: Yeah, yeah. I don't know why, but I absolutely... like Gary Oldman in Slow Horses...
1: Oh, my God.
0: He's just so grotesque. A brilliant character.
1: Oh, but he's brilliant. But he, the writer of Slow Horses, also wrote that funny thing with Emma Thompson. And
0: Down Cemetery Road.
1: Yes.
0: Yeah, I love that.
1: Same
0: as well.
1: Writing stock.
0: Both on Apple TV. And I think we're waiting for a new Slow Horses to come up. It's on its way, which I can't wait for. But Jack Loudon, maybe. I mean, there are worse people, right? Depends which way they're going. Are they going to go kooky? Because he's a bit kooky.
1: Yeah, no, I see what you mean by kooky, but I think he could pull it off. I really do.
0: I think
1: another Scottish Bond. I think we've got another bit of time for that.
0: Yeah, I think we should have another Scottish Bond. I love the Scottish accent. The Financial Times Ukraine has ceased strikes on oil tankers using the Russian port after J.D. Vance has asked them to stop doing it, according to Ukrainian officials. Washington was alarmed that Ukraine was further destabilizing oil markets and harming U.S. companies by targeting tankers carrying crude piped from to Caspian pipeline terminal in the Russian port of Novomoskovsk. So yeah. It's a tricky one, isn't it? Because actually, it's Russian oil, so we shouldn't be expecting that to be in the marketplace, should we?
1: Well, I mean, I think they have got they've clearly got access to their own oil. They're clearly still selling it,
0: yeah.
1: Because the Straits of Hormuz aren't straightened out. They're still bent in more ways than one. But the funny thing is, no one really seems to hear about Ukraine anymore. And did you hear the Eurovision? I don't mean to sidestep, but this is relevant to a certain extent. The Eurovision Song Contest organisers have now said that the winners of the competition need not necessarily host the next one. And you think you've got people like Ukraine winning it. All remember at the time the war started, they won, and obviously it couldn't be held in Kyiv.
0: We hosted it.
1: Yeah. And I think they're doing that as a move for Israel then to win and then obviously not host. But you see, I don't know, watching the athletics today, and there was Ukrainians, you know, competing. You just wonder what on earth is going on in the world, where you've got countries that are volatile countries, that are in states of despair, that are in war, and yet they can still...
0: Well, it's like Iran. Iran had a football team in the World Cup.
1: In the US, yeah.
0: That's just what happens, isn't it? Sport just keeps going on. You have Russia wanting to be part of the Olympics and things like that. So,
1: and Thatcher banned. Was it us going, or did she ban the Russians from competing? Or Reagan did.
0: But yeah, I mean, the Russians are back in, I think. I think that was the concern, at least the IOC was looking into it. So have you got any other stories? Because we've run out of front pages
1: because of the solar eclipse. Yeah. Well, I've been completely eclipsed by that.
0: We have been completely eclipsed.
1: The main things going around today was Burnham's round the houses and round the trips. And one of the interesting things was today there was a piece, a clip up of when Burnham was doing a walkabout, I think it was in Piddington today, or maybe yesterday, wherever he was, and there was a member of the public trying to almost doorstep him and say, Mr Burnham, you know, what's your view on whatever it was? Mr Burnham, and it seemed as if Andy Burnham was just walking with his security guards. So the optic didn't look too good, but then subsequently what actually transpired was he sent one of his special advisors over to speak to the chap and say, Mr Burnham's already addressed your question, and here we're going to direct you, signpost you, to where you can actually access him communicating that. But then that made me think, today was the funeral of Anne Widdecombe, and that was only weeks away that she had met her death in an awful, awful way. Remember the deaths of Joe Cox, David Amos. It's not easy being an MP. You would not think it would be easy for them to be walking around, you know, outside. It's not like years ago when there was respect and when they didn't have to fear for their life, because I think that's what they are actually doing now. They're living in fear of their life, some of them.
0: Well, they're very exposed. They're very exposed, aren't they? And I suppose, you know, we've seen before the Prescott being, you know, attacked by an egg. Farage with a milkshake, you know, which again could have been anything in that cup.
1: It could have been acid.
0: Yeah, they are really exposed. And I guess... I don't know how we fix that, because they need to be available to the public as well.
1: But I think that was quite a good way. And we were talking about his communication skills earlier, his PR team. I think in that instance, it was quite a good PR move, really. The rest of the papers today, the stories have just been more or less. The Strictly, I mean, Strictly have got three, BBC have got three new hosts now of Strictly Show, which will be starting in the autumn.
0: Oh, Josh Widdicombe's one of them, isn't he?
1: As is Johannes, who is actually one of the professional dancers. And, gosh, what's her name? That beautiful dark-haired girl that's married to the singer,
0: Emma Willis.
1: So they've got them starting. But the people that they've got in, the celebrities.
0: I think Strictly will be gone in a year or two. I think it's peaked, it's jumped the shark, it's on its way out. I mean, I don't watch it anyway, as you know. I'm not a fan. But the writing's on the wall, and that's why Claudia and Tess left. They could see it.
1: Do you reckon?
0: Yeah, absolutely, 100%. I reckon they saw that it had jumped the shark. That was it.
1: Yeah.
0: It was going to be downhill from now on, and they wanted out before that happened.
1: You see, I feel that way about I'm a Celebrity, Get Me Out of Here.
0: Yeah.
1: I think
0: I never
1: that's
0: watched that
1: all
0: now.
1: Those Bush Tucker trials have been done.
0: Yeah.
1: Everything's been done. The only show that's worth watching, in my view, is The Traitors.
0: Yeah, I agree with that. Because everything else, and that won't last forever either. You know, but Celebrity has been on for decades now.
1: It's been sold. The Traitors has been sold so many places now across the world that we're even getting The Traitors India, The Traitors Canada, Traitors US.
0: It was invented, if you like, in Denmark, I think. And it was bought. We bought it, and then it was just to us.
1: Yes.
0: It was from Denmark. I think it was Denmark, and they only ever did a celebrity version of it. And so we did the non-celebrity version of it, which went well. And then the celebrity version.
1: It went really well.
0: The celebrity version's back, isn't it?
1: Well, it's already in the can. It's been filmed.
0: I will be watching that. But
1: I just wish I could relive Alan Carr again. Oh, what do we make of Caroline Levitt? Because that was a story that just broke earlier
0: on
1: this evening.
0: Yeah, it's not time for the papers. She's quit as press secretary. Mm-hmm. Now, she's just come back from maternity leave, hasn't she?
1: Mm-hmm.
0: So I wonder if that's got something to do with it.
1: Well, I hope it has, because she was very, very effective. She was superb.
0: Do you think?
1: Oh, she was very good at her job.
0: I mean, I'm not going to deny that. She was very good at being Trump's mouthpiece. I mean, I don't know how she looked herself in the mirror, but she managed to do a good job for Trump.
1: She did a very, very good job. What else have we got here? So Julie Andrews, 90, she's announced her retirement from acting, and she said that she's not going to be in The Princess Diaries 3. Quel dommage.
0: What will we do? Is there a third one? How can that story be told a third time?
1: I don't know. She won't return for Princess Diaries 3. That's the headline.
0: Oh, well, that's very, very sad. Let's take a break. I'll be back in just a moment as I get over that news.
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2: See it. Hear it. Talk it. Across the UK. Talk Energy. The home of common sense. This is Talk.
0: Hello there, this is Talk and it's Petrie here with you, and with me is Claire Muldoon, and we've been going through the front pages of the papers, but they are all pretty much similar, and all just showing the eclipse. Did you see though in today's paper the public toilet thing, the surge pricing?
1: No.
0: Here we go. Spending a penny would cost more at the busiest times under local authority plans for dynamic pricing in public lavatories. Cash-strapped councils have opened the door to using real-time data to move prices up and down according to demand in public lavatories for the first time.
1: That's just utterly, utterly ridiculous, isn't it? I mean, what are you supposed to do?
0: I know,
1: especially as women.
0: I know.
1: What are you you know, that's just ludicrous. They want surge pricing for everything. For local car parks as well, they want surge pricing.
0: I mean, it's crazy. It's just nuts. They just want to squeeze as much cash out of us as they possibly can.
1: Do you know, people will be squeezing a lot more if they can't afford to pay or they don't have the cash to do it. Anyway, big day tomorrow for lots of young kids aged 18 and above that have sat their A-levels in England and Wales. The results are out tomorrow.
0: Oh, is it tomorrow?
1: So it's tomorrow they're out. So after everything we've heard about Jason Ardie at Cambridge, and after we know about the mountainous debt that students leave with, and the fact that AI is going to overtake most professions in any event, are we really surprised that there are so many places going into clearing, especially from the 24 Russell Group universities? Over 3,000 are still available, apparently,
0: wow.
1: Because obviously the schools know before the kids get them tomorrow,
0: yeah.
1: And the universities have clearly allocated their places. The dearth of international students as well now coming over. I actually think if any of mine were going through that, all mine are through it. Tom, as you know, graduated this year, so they're all done. I would actually be saying to mine,
0: don't
1: think again. Don't do it. Don't get into the debt.
0: I would say the same. I would absolutely say the same. There are better ways of going about it. Don't get into that sort of debt.
1: I think the world is changing, and the way you earn your buck is changing and will continue to change, even if you're in a professional. I mean, how many operations now do robots actually do?
0: And
1: quite
0: will
1: a few.
0: Do. Yeah.
1: And will do.
0: I mean,
1: clearly, you'll still need the expertise of the medical staff, the trained medical staff, to step in if something does go awry. However, the precision of the robotic arms that are used is really unbelievable.
0: And you've got surgeons doing surgeries from their computers, basically,
1: yeah.
0: Which means they can get through them a lot quicker. So they
1: and
0: use
1: be more
0: the robots
1: relaxed.
0: Across the world. Somebody in a different country, and they're performing surgery, and then you can go on to the next one.
1: That all works in practice, and it works to a certain extent. But if you have a power surge, and don't forget, we were told tonight between the hours of 6 and 8 p.m. not to put on our dishwashers, not to put on our washing machines. You know, don't put on lights or whatever. Conserve your energy. I mean, that was clearly a marketing ploy from Octopus Energy, I would think, wouldn't you?
0: I would as well.
1: I mean, come on. Yeah. So what did I do? I deliberately put them on.
0: Did you put them all on?
1: Of course I did. Of course I did. And if I had enough water pressure in the flat, I would have had a shower too. But that's just me.
0: I think that is probably just you. But
1: No, it's not. Julia Hartley Brewer, I think, would be the same.
0: Yeah, I mean, that was a really stupid thing to say.
1: Wasn't it?
0: Yeah. Yeah.
1: We want to conserve the national grid for what? I mean, we didn't even see it here.
0: No.
1: Jeremy Clarkson's in the papers today, whinging the fact he didn't see it either. Lots of people didn't see Jeremy Clarkson.
0: Jeremy Clarkson whinges a lot, though, doesn't he? About a lot. I mean,
1: grumpy old man.
0: He definitely is a grumpy old man. You just mentioned your boy there.
1: Yeah.
0: What would you say if he was still living at home at the age of 52?
1: I can't believe that man is only 52. He looks a lot older.
0: I know, I agree.
1: Is that what living with your parents is like?
0: Yeah, yeah.
1: Is that what happens?
0: No.
1: And you know the way I feel about that. I've got two colonising me at the moment, and it's just no.
0: How do you cope?
1: I don't. That's the problem. My patience, I was never one for patience anyway.
0: Just making it as unpleasant as possible for them so they move out?
1: Oh, no, I'm not that. They can't afford to move out.
0: Yeah.
1: You know, I don't want them living in a room in someone's house where they have to eat, sleep and live in the same room, in one room. That's no life. That's like communist China.
0: You're too soft on them. You should kick them out.
1: I am. You know that's not true. In fact, I did Peter Cardwell's show last night with Sebastian Selleck. And there was one story there that was brilliant. It was the Canadians, the family, don't know if they were Canadian, I'm just saying that. They had a child on a flight. Did you read? Oh, yeah.
0: I wouldn't do the safety belt.
1: Canada flight cancelled after child refuses to wear seatbelt. I mean, come on.
0: God, can you imagine?
1: No.
0: No.
1: If I were on that flight, that child would have been sat down, gaffer tape around the mouth, cup hauled up and sat down so the flight could take off. I don't care about the parents. I would have had the parents arrested for not being able to parent.
0: Can you imagine having your flight cancelled, having to get off the plane because a kid wouldn't sit down?
1: Yeah. I mean, and what planet? See, clearly the planet that people go and buy disposable barbecues, clearly the same planet that people think it's okay to, you know, price surge toilets at peak hours in shopping malls and local authorities. Clearly the same blooming country that we think we can, it's okay to do whatever you want to do without repercussions.
0: No, but it is all just getting a bit bonkers, but I think the weather is probably sending a lot of people bonkers. What will you do? Will you just, you're going to cancel your plans tomorrow and not going out in that heat?
1: I'll need to do something. I'll need to do something drastic because it's just not nice. It's just not nice at all. You can have as many fans from Team U, ones that spray water, ones you put ice in front of. It's just not enough.
0: No. No.
1: It really isn't. And cold showering, and we've got to conserve water and do this and do that, and you can't do that. Might just take a bottle of gin and stay in bed.
0: Yeah. Well, I'm going to be floating around in my hot tub. I think that's what I'm going to be doing because it's heaven, especially when it's really really hot. You just cool the water down and get in there and I have a little I have a little floating chair that bumps into the side all the time.
1: Do you have your pergola over it, or is it?
0: I've got a mosquito net over it and a bit of a fan, and then all the grapes, which I just sort of reach up and.
1: Oh, pluck. Stop!
0: I know.
1: What about the dogs? Have they been in it?
0: Humphrey has. He quite likes it. Bailey's not interested, but
1: really,
0: yeah, not interested at all. He's too old. He's not bothered. But Humphrey's always in it. Well, always trying oh. to getting it anyway. But you're welcome if you want to come over. Claire Muldoon, thank you very much indeed. Claire Muldoon broadcast there going through the papers. And such as the front pages are, here's a bit of a recap for you. Of course, many of them covering that eclipse. Andy Burnham prepared to spend more on housing asylum seekers in middle-class areas, as he insists that it must happen as a point of principle. Dangerous criminals let out daily, says the Met. Dangerous criminals are being released on bail day in and day out, Smart Rowley has warned, after a serial sex offender who was repeatedly freed to rape and murder was jailed for life. So he's got real concerns with our prisons. The PM is vowing to tackle climate as nurses warn of heat tolls at work. They're saying that they're collapsing during shifts due to inhumane and impossible conditions. And Category C jails could be upgraded to ease the prison's crisis. And on top of that, the barbecue ban to help stub out wildfires. Disposable barbecues could be banned every year during the summer months to prevent wildfires. So those are the front pages, and I'm sure that Ian Collins will be covering those on The Breakfast Show. Right now, though, coming up, Monica Price.
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16: From the Sky News Centre at midnight. Near darkness has fallen on parts of the UK as, for the first time since 1999, a solar eclipse left just a slither of the sun on show. Spain and Iceland are among countries that experienced totality. Within seconds in Mallorca, it went from pitch black to dawn as the moon moved across the sun. Crowds on a beach in Newquay in Cornwall were excited.
17: It's absolutely amazing. Looks a little bit like a thumbnail. It's awesome, absolutely brilliant.
18: It makes me feel really confused because I've only seen, this is my first time seeing this. It feels really weird because it's getting darker.
19: Yes, it is very incredible.
16: The Prime Minister's urged retailers to pull single-use barbecues off the shelves to prevent any more wildfires. More than 1,000 incidents have been recorded in England and Wales so far this year, the same as the whole of 2025. England's covered by an amber heat health alert, and in Essex, thousands are without water after burst mains. Karen Harrison owns a hair salon in Chigwell and says it's another day of lost business.
20: I've been here for 40 years, never ever experienced anything like this before. Having to ring clients, having to cancel, loss of earnings, still having to pay my rent and my rates and staff. It's not good.
16: A double murderer and rapists beginning a whole life term in prison. 40-year-old Simon Levy was able to commit his crimes in London last year while out on bail. The White House Press Secretary Caroline Levitt leaving her role at the end of the month. She announced the birth of her second child in May. Future Eurovision winners won't be allowed to host the competition if their country is at war. The rules have changed for 2027, making them ineligible if the victorious nation's involved in armed conflict or a sensitive geopolitical situation. And Paris Saint-Germain are the European Super Cup champions. They beat an Aston Villa 2-1 in Salzburg after a second-half goal by Desiree Doué. That's the latest. I'm Imani Rana.
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0: Hello, good morning. It is Petri here with you, and it is still the Talk Back Hour because we have an expert in the studio, which I would love you to ask her many questions. We have with us this morning Monica Price, a nutritionalist and broadcaster. Good to see you.
22: Good to see you, Petri. How are you?
0: Looking very bright and breezy.
22: Thank
0: for midnight.
22: You. What can I say?
0: For midnight. Monica, we want to talk this morning about health and well-being. Mm-hmm. And things like vitamins and everything that we can do to keep well. But absolutely. At the moment, I think probably a big question is staying healthy during this heat wave, because coming up today, it could be 36 to 38 degrees down south. What do we do to keep healthy in this? Because you feel awful.
22: You do. And you just feel so tired.
0: Yeah.
22: You know, it may, I don't know what it is. I've been feeling tired. Doesn't matter how much water you drink. I think really crucially, drink water. You know, and people say to me all the time, should I drink cold water or, you know, hot water?
0: Yeah.
22: Or, but it's actually room temperature water is the best, because cold water can be quite a shock on your body. But of course, in these temperatures, I mean, these are unprecedented temperatures that we're seeing, Petri. So definitely, you know, stay hydrated. Close your windows, close the curtains, close the blinds. And then open them up at night, because, you know, let the cool air in. But it's as far as eating's concerned, very light meals, because you just won't feel like sitting down to a big heavy meal in this heat. And of course, if you're pregnant, you know, it's
0: can you imagine being pregnant in this heat? No.
22: And, you know, the shopping malls and the supermarkets have become very popular because they're all lovely, cool and air conditioned. But, you know, but take yourself off to places like that, somewhere where you can be cool and just be safe, really, because, you know, for under fives, for example, that's, you know, it's dangerous for them to be out in these kind of heats. You know, we're not used to it over here. So
0: no, we're not. And I think that a lot of people are not taking it perhaps as seriously as they should,
22: yeah.
0: Because 38 anything higher than that is a danger to life.
22: Absolutely.
0: So people are going out in the midday sun and things like that. So
22: sitting in the park.
0: Yeah.
22: I saw people sitting in the park
0: sunbathing without sunscreen on.
22: Yeah.
0: I'm really not paying much attention to this. I suppose because we're seeing it more and more often
22: now. Of course,
0: but we're so unused to having this sort of weather. It's like, oh, the sun's out, let's get out.
22: And it's typically British, isn't it? Quick, get out in the boat.
0: Yeah.
22: But you're right, you know, I've seen babies in prams today.
0: Yeah.
22: And, you know, you've really got to be careful with babies, because obviously their skin is just so, it's like tissue paper.
0: Yeah.
22: You know, so for goodness sake, you know, they shouldn't be out between the hours of sort of 11 and 3. Those
0: and
22: are sort
0: the same
22: of hours,
0: with older people.
22: Same with older people, pregnant people, anybody that's got a heart condition as well, Petri, because, you know, you get breathing difficulties, or, you know, if you're taking lots of medication, all these things are really affected by the heat, and loads of people are having heat stroke because, just like you say, they're just not paying attention to it. They just think, oh, it's fine.
0: What does heat stroke feel like?
22: It just feels, you feel very tired, you feel very high temperature, you overheat. It's basically, it's like putting a kettle on and then it not popping off to stop boiling. You just get hotter and hotter and hotter, and then you'll be sick probably, or start to feel sick, and then you get a really pounding headache. So that's usually the symptoms of a heat stroke.
0: And should you take yourself to A&E if you've got a heat stroke?
22: Well, if it's really bad and you're any one of those vulnerable groups, absolutely, yeah, go straight to A&E. But if not, just go to bed, and because that's all you'll feel like doing. You're going to feel so tired and so wiped out. And it's crazy, isn't it? We sit here talking about it, and your listeners are probably thinking, no, it's fine.
0: Yeah.
22: I'm going out tomorrow, it's fine. But it's really not fine, you know, if you're in, particularly if you're in within that vulnerable group. But just be careful. I mean, these are such high temperatures. These are temperatures you see when you go to America in the desert. You know, these are desert temperatures.
0: Isn't it?
22: It's a different heat over there, though.
0: Yeah.
22: That's the thing.
0: And if we're going on holiday, we dress appropriately for that.
22: Yes, that's
0: eat appropriately for that weather. We do everything right.
22: Yeah.
0: We wear the sunscreen. But just because we're at home,
22: we don't do any of it.
0: We don't do any of it.
22: No, we don't. And people don't, they're not drinking enough, you know, because in this heat, you'll just dehydrate so quickly. And particularly, again, the young children.
0: But with children, it's difficult to get them to drink water. But I suppose you can just give them lollipops.
22: Yeah, ice lolly. You know, just anything to get that kind of fluid in, because their little bodies just can't, they haven't got a heating system, you know, they can't run around like us. Exactly. If you've got a 2-year-old who's running around, you know, it's really difficult. So I would just suggest, you know, just keep indoors during those times, those sort of really tough times, which is 11
0: school
22: to 3.
0: School holidays, though, isn't it?
22: I know. It's so, I mean, the park, I went past the park today, you know, in a taxi, and it was packed. And of course it's going to be, because, you know, people want to be outside. But just be careful, you know, if you're going on a journey, on a car journey, for goodness sake, take water, you know, take some snacks, you know, because the motorways at the moment, especially with all the children on holiday, you know, are rammed. And if you break down, or if someone, you know what it's like if you break down on the motorway, that's it. then, and you could be there for ages. And of course, that the big Hampshire fire where people were stuck in their cars. Yeah. You know, you just don't know. We're on sort of heightened alert, and they're fabulous, you know, services. They're doing such a good job. You know, the fire service, the police service, and the ambulance are all doing such a fantastic job trying to keep us all safe. So I think we owe it to them, really, because they're the ones that have to come out and rescue us, you know, if we don't take care of ourselves.
0: In the winter, I always have a sort of little rescue pack in the back of the, because I've always got the dogs with me.
22: Yeah.
0: So I've always got some extra food and some extra water and things like that in the back. But I never think about it in the summer.
22: Yeah, no, I always do. I don't know why. It's something I've always done. It's you know, and I'm like that with my grown-up children. Have you got water in your car? Have you got water?
0: Yeah.
22: They'll tell you that. But it's so true, and it's so easy to just think, oh, I'll just go in the car, just an hour.
0: Yeah.
22: But in these temperatures, anything could happen. Your car could overheat. Somebody else's car could overheat. So I would suggest just be a bit more careful in this heat, and just, you know, and just take care of yourself. And if you feel a bit strange, for goodness sake, just go home. You know,
0: it's really, we don't think about it enough in this country, because we're just
22: not used to it.
0: But I mean, but like I said, when you go on holiday, you do think.
22: Yeah,
0: about
22: it's funny, isn't it? Because you just, we've got the pool. Yeah. Maybe it's because we've got that lovely swimming pool.
0: The swimming pool or the sea.
22: Or the sea, exactly. But even down south, I mean, the southern temperatures at the moment are just unbelievable. You know, I'm from Sussex originally, so all my friends and my family are down there, and they're saying it's just unbearable. So the best places to go are the supermarkets, you know, and the malls where you can just, because they're all lovely air conditioned. And seriously, if you're feeling a bit funny, find somewhere like that. Go into a shop or somewhere where you know you've got that air conditioned, just to get your body a little bit more regulated.
0: And cinemas, good place.
22: Yeah, cinemas is a great place, absolutely.
0: Absolutely freezing.
22: But the trouble is, you go from one extreme to the other. That's the thing in England. We go from one extreme to the other. We haven't got quite that dial quite right.
0: Not it's like this studio. Absolutely freezing.
22: Yeah. You and your polo neck there.
0: I know.
22: I'm thinking, have you got a blanket?
0: Two jumpers on. because of yesterday, I was so cold. I was shivering. I think that we need to be a bit little bit more
22: absolutely
0: thoughtful about coping in the hot weather. So keep out of the heat where you can,
22: and of course a fan.
0: But sleeping. Sleeping. Oh, how do we do that?
22: Sleeping is a nightmare in this weather, let's be honest. I mean, because you go upstairs, don't you, to go to bed, unless you live in a bungalow.
0: And the heat is up
22: and
0: there.
22: It's like a furnace upstairs. So, of course, and again, so we're sleep deprived, which isn't good for us. You know, sleep deprivation is one of the things that,
0: it's torture.
22: Exactly. We use that in the war, and it is. It's awful. So I would suggest just, you know, keep everything closed in the day. Open up your windows and things at night, because then the cool air will come in.
0: And so do the mosquitoes, though.
22: I know, that's the problem. The little midges come in.
0: Yeah.
22: And the spiders. I mean, I don't mind the spiders, but, you know, people, that my friends are like, oh, no, I've got to close the windows because the spiders. But, you know, it's getting to the stage where if this continues, we will be thinking about having, you know, the mosquito nets over the beds like they do in Europe. You know,
0: absolutely.
22: Because exactly right. We've got all these midges. Was it last night or the night before? I left my window wide open. I had my light on because I was reading. And this huge moth just come flying in. And of course, it doesn't freak up. I thought, oh, now I've got to get out of bed to get him out of the bed.
0: Yeah.
22: So, yeah, but just, I think as our fans are really good. I mean, the sale of fans, Petri, must have gone through the roof, because, I mean, they're really good. But the problem is with fans, I find, they're just too noisy. You know, they're so noisy. But, you know, I think just try and go find your coolest place in the house. I said to my friend the other day, my coolest place in the house is my toilet. It is, because it's kind of at the back under the stairs. So I thought, oh, this is a nice place.
0: Put a mattress down.
22: Exactly. Yeah. A little bit small, but upstairs, no. So at the minute, and especially for tomorrow, you know, I'll be sleeping downstairs because, and to be honest, that's the safest, again, that's the best place, because if you go upstairs and it's really hot, and again, especially if you're elderly, you know, and you've made the effort to go upstairs, but actually that's not a best place for you to be, especially if you've got everything closed and there's no fans, you know, so you do need to take care of yourself, otherwise, you know, you're likely to overheat.
0: And if you've got an elderly relative...
22: Yeah, keep an eye.
0: Keep
22: an eye.
0: Check in with them.
22: Check in with them every day in these sort of weathers. I mean, there was an elderly lady, you know, where I live, and, you know, she was pulling this huge, you know, those shopping trolleys, you know, the little things. My mum used to have one. And full up with shopping, you know, pulling it. And she was probably 80s, in her 80s. And I went past in my car. So I had to stop. I stopped and turned around and went back and picked her up. I said, well, let me give you a lift, you know. And she said, well, not quite, it's fine. I said, no, get in the car, I'll give you a lift. Honestly, Petri, she was like a half a mile, and she was going to drag this thing. And I said, no. So she went, well, thank you so much. But you see, I said to her, you shouldn't be doing this in this weather.
0: Yeah.
22: And then she said,
0: well,
22: yeah.
0: A lot of them saying, well, who else will do it?
22: That's what she said. Yeah. She said, I've got nobody else to do it. So I said, I swapped numbers, and I said, look, if you need anything, you know, call me. And I think that's what you must do now. Just keep an eye on your elderly neighbours, you know, friends, family, because... that, you know, that you may think it's okay, but actually they're going to be really struggling. And of course they won't. No, we haven't got air conditioning, have we? We're not America, where they just go, we'll put the aircon on.
0: We haven't got any of that aircon situation. We are just not prepared.
22: Just not geared.
0: I've got to be in town in the afternoon, but I'm planning to drive because of the aircon.
22: Yes, that's right. Exactly. Yeah, going. That's another good thing. Get in your car and have a little drive.
0: Yeah.
22: But I think it'd be interesting because people are coping with different ways. And a really good way, simple way, is just to wet a flannel in cold water and put that at the back of your neck. It's keeping the back of your neck cool does really help. And your wrists. I remember learning that. It's just if you run your hands under cold water, but particularly your wrists, make them cool, that cools your whole kind of blood system down.
0: Yeah, they say that as well about dogs.
22: Because
0: if they overheat, that can be really, really dangerous.
22: Yeah,
0: so they say to put a damp towel on them. Don't spray them.
22: No.
0: But put a damp towel on them and keep changing the towel, and particularly on their paws.
22: Yeah, it is on their paws. I always think on their paws, on the heat, on this pavement. Oh no! See, now if you go to Palm Springs and places like that, which I've had the lovely pleasure of doing so, they have little they're fabulous little slippers, you know, heat slippers, so the paws don't burn their feet, because the pavements are just unbelievably hot.
0: Just too hot. Yeah. My boys just don't go out.
22: Don't do it. If they've got any sense, you probably open the door and they go, nah, not for me today.
0: No, definitely. Well, the puppy would definitely go out, but the old boy's like, forget it. I'm definitely not doing that. Right, Monica Price is with us until the top of the hour, so do send your questions in, as some of you have already done, or give me a call, 0344 499 1000, and those text messages to 87222, put the word talk up front, and they come through to me in the studio.
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25: See it. Hear it. Talk it. Your National Disputation Verification Station. The home of common sense. This is Talk.
0: Hello there, this is Talk. Good morning. And it is Petri here with you. And with me, Monica Price, who is a nutritionist and broadcaster. And I was talking to Claire Muldoon earlier, and she asked a question which I thought was really interesting, actually. Is there much difference in quality between cheap vitamins and expensive vitamins? Is it worth
22: Good question.
0: Price differential?
22: Yes, is the answer.
0: Oh.
22: Yes, yeah. Often. Not always, though. Not always, I have to say. But often is checking the quantity. So, you know, if you've got just like a multivitamin, for example, if you go to somewhere like Holland & Barrett, other places are available, and you go to places like Lambert's and professional places, the places that I would use to give supplements, the difference will be in the quantity of, say, the zinc that's in there, you know, the vitamin Bs. So the actual quality itself is probably the same-ish. That I have to say that's fair because they add lots. It's more. It's like making a cake, and you've got like you know a really lovely rich cake, but you've used different ingredients, and then you're making somebody's made a cake perhaps with. Perhaps cheaper flour or, you know, cheaper margarine or whatever. You've got all the ingredients there, but they're just not quite the same quality, but it's the quantity. So often when you read the labels, which people often don't do, especially with, you know, B vitamins and, you know, all the other vitamin C, vitamin D, a multivit's a really good multivit, but I do, obviously, and that I do notice. So it'd be just the level of that vitamin in that particular pill.
0: So even if it's just a vitamin D?
22: Yeah, or a vitamin C, for example. You know, vitamin C. Now, vitamin C and vitamin D, because they're by themselves, usually they're the ones that are okay. It's when you start having sort of things like multivitamins, you know, fish oils, you know, flaxseed oils.
0: So you
22: oils.
0: Could get away with a cheap vitamin
22: could
0: C.
22: Could get away with a vitamin C, vitamin yes, because, funny enough, I did a story about that, and it was looking at, you know, the sort of every supermarket, you know, Superdrug, yeah. Tesco's, all the supermarkets, and putting them together. And they're, again, it's just what's in them. So it's whether or not they've usually got the same amount of vitamin C, for example. So it's 1,000 milligrams or 500 milligrams. But it's the actual, have they added anything else? You know, any additives, any sweeteners, which are usually in those sorts of things. You could probably get away with things like vitamin D and vitamin C, single vitamins, but it's when you have a multivitamin, anything which you've got lots of things, then it's always best to read the label. Yeah, it's always best to read the label.
0: That was interesting.
22: Yeah.
0: Because, I mean, I think it was the last time we spoke, I think we were talking about how the vitamin industry is less regulated than the
22: yes.
0: pet food.
22: Yeah, that's right. We spoke about
0: so,
22: that.
0: So are people buying stuff that is just pointless?
22: Yes. 100%. I will only give somebody a supplement if it's needed, because you should, that being the word,
0: from your food. Yeah.
22: You should get everything you need from your food. So, you know, I take supplements at certain times. So in the winter, for example, I'll take vitamin C's. You know, vitamin D is another one that they say they recommend because, we're not getting any light, but actually our vitamin D levels are probably very good at the moment. But certain times of the year, you know, if you're just not feeling well, if you had the flu, then I would take something. But I just feel that we've become, it's an interesting question. It was one of the things, you know, we were going to talk about, I think, but it's how we're kind of, everything, if we have anything now, we think, oh, we've got to take something for it. You know, anything at all. It doesn't matter what it is, whether we've got a cough, a cold, a flu, we feel chilly, we feel hot, we'll kind of think, oh, there must be something there. Mm. And of course, social media is awash with all sorts of vitamins and supplements that claim to have, you know, collagen that's going to make us feel 21 yeah. again. You know, and I love it when you see these pictures, and they get like a 60-year-old woman and take this for 6 weeks, and then you suddenly appear to be like a 20. It doesn't work. I've tried that.
0: Of course, it doesn't work.
22: I often get sent these things. I often get some companies will send them to me to test. And some of them are better than others. You know, I just feel, oh, maybe they've made me just feel a little bit energised. But to be honest, if you eat well, sleep well, exercise as well, and that doesn't necessarily mean going to the gym, you should be able to get all of your vitamins from the food that you eat. But of course, our lifestyles are so stressful. You know, our days are so long. People work longer hours now, especially in this job. You know, media is one of the worst for diets and that, because we live on, you know, I don't obviously, but you know, people do. Energy drinks are a big thing because we have to keep going, you know. You have to, especially if you work all through the night. Anybody that works through the night on a night shift, so again, all of our services, all the care workers, so they have a difficult a difficult time getting their proper nutrients.
0: Don't live as long.
22: Well, I know. I know. Isn't that awful? It's awful. And I worked nights for years, you know. And so I think read the labels, always read the labels. And if you're unsure, always consult someone like myself, it's nutrition, somebody who's a professional who kind of guide you in the right direction.
0: But even if they're less regulated than pet food.
22: Yeah.
0: They're not. Is there stuff that is dangerous? Is there stuff that
22: is? Yes. Yeah. I mean, when we talked, I think we talked about it, Petra, about when the weight loss drugs came out.
0: Yeah.
22: You know, again, because there was such a shortage of those, people were going in the black market and just getting them. That's the danger. And you know, if you at the moment, this slightly off piece, but it's just what we're talking about. Korean face cream has become like the thing at the moment.
0: Because Korean women look fabulous.
22: Because they do. They look, I mean, incredible. You know, 80, their skin is just incredible. So this came up, you know what it's like if you sort of even look at it, the algorithms will make more adverts came up, and it came up on my phone, and I thought, and they said, oh, you know, Korean women use this. I thought, I'll just do a little bit of research, which people don't. This company, just nobody uses it in Korea. It wasn't even a Korean company. It was based in Pakistan. You know, so you know, that's the issue with social media. We're sold these beautiful images, and we think, you know, this is gonna make you feel better. I always say it doesn't matter, you know, if you don't think you've got to be felt like thin, and you know, the most important thing is when you wake up in the morning. Bless you.
0: Excuse me.

0: Is this a load of nonsense?
1: Well, it's not a load of nonsense, but again, it's just, it's kind of catching on to something that's kind of already there. You know, again, your gut, the good, right, I wrote it down so that, you know, clear layman's terms, if you like. So prebiotics, so they're found in your food, so very high fibre foods. So if you're getting and eating a lot of fibre, you're all good. And it's that feel-good bacteria, that's why we have it. Now, there's a definite lack of lack of fibre that we're eating in the UK. Actually, people in the UK don't have enough fibre. So that's something, if you're lacking fibre in your diet and you're finding your gut and your toilet is perhaps constipation, diarrhoea, loose stools, intermittent, then probably you're lacking fibre. So you take a prebiotic to help calm your gut and feed the gut the good bacteria. The probiotics, that's, I think most people know that one, that's the beneficial live bacteria. So you'll take one of those and it's millions of live bacteria.
0: But we've already got those, right?
1: Exactly. We've got all of this. But that's found in some foods, yogurts and things, live, anything that's live yogurt, fermented foods. But we take a lot of supplements for the probiotics. Now, they can be very good if you've had you know, any kind of gut problems. They'll kind of flush out your gut. But again, you've got to be monitored. You have to make sure you're not on them all the time. You know, make sure you're eating properly. And now they've come up with this postbiotics. I'm sorry to laugh, but I mean, it's there. But it's a bioactive compound, is how they describe it. But what it is, it's the end product. It's when you've got your natural prebiotic and your probiotic, which naturally we've got. The postbiotic is the natural product of those two once they've done what they're going to do in your gut. So now they're saying we can take a supplement for that. I don't think you need to take a supplement for that. Out of all of those, the probiotics would be the one that I would say I found really good and really helpful for people, especially if they've got, say you've come back from abroad and you've got, you know, you've caught a really nasty tummy bug, or worse still, you've had some kind of food poisoning. That can be really good for your gut. And if you've had antibiotics, if you've been on a long course of antibiotics, because the antibiotics, as you know, will destroy your good bacteria and your bad bacteria. So it's really good to put that probiotic, the live bacteria, in your gut again to get your kind of system back and up and running. But the rest of it, really, again, it goes back. If you have live yogurt every day, you know, with some berries and maybe granola, or, you know, a spoonful of honey, Manuka honey is the best, chai seeds, some nuts.
0: You just don't need it.
1: You don't need it. No, you don't.
2: I think we are sold.
1: We are selling, and everything's so expensive. These supplements are getting so expensive, you know. So, and
0: look
1: again,
0: at the protein powders and things like that. I mean, they are crazy. Tens of pounds. It's just ridiculous.
1: There's studies about them now, because we've been using those protein powders for so long, and particularly in guys, because a lot of guys use them. It's affecting their kidneys.
0: Really?
1: So I need to find out a little bit more about that. But I was sent a study from my friend in America, and they're now looking at it. So they've got, this was a study of over 2,000 men, and the studies have said it's affecting their kidneys. Now, you know, if you think about it, these protein powders, it's equivalent sometimes of having 8 eggs. Now, everything in moderation.
0: Yeah.
1: Have your eggs, but you don't need to have it. If you, I think anybody's had 8 eggs on a plate. I mean, most people wouldn't be able to eat that.
0: No.
1: And that's the problem. They put it in a powder form, so you happily spoon in these powders, or it's in a bar or something. But usually that's what quantity's in a powder, and you put it in a smoothie or whatever, and you think, oh, that's fine. And it's not fine for everyone, you know. So I think it's listening to your body is really important. If you're taking anything like that,
0: the trouble
1: on a permanent
0: is that
1: basis,
0: you know, things like those protein powders are sold on a promise, aren't
1: they?
0: You too can look like this.
1: Because they show you the images of the muscle guys, and the thing is, they do work. That's the thing, but it's a bit like the vaping. You know, we came from cigarettes and we've gone to vaping. And now they're doing studies saying that vaping is very dangerous indeed. And it's causing this, what they call this popcorn cancer.
0: Yeah.
1: It's particularly in the young teens. And now, you see, and that's the problem. We have these kind of little fads and they come in. And I don't know if it's a British thing, but we tend to, if someone says eat blueberries, we all eat loads of blueberries. And then we overload, you know, eat nuts. So we'll eat tons of nuts. So everything in moderation.

0: meditation, anything you do, and just listen to your body. You know, it's really important. If you've seen this advert, you know, taking these pills, we've all done it. I've done it. You know, I take them. But you've got to listen to your body. If your body's not reacting well to them, then that's your body saying, I'm not happy with
1: this. I'm not doing this.
0: You need to stop. Yeah.
1: We've got a caller, Monica, from Richard in West Yorkshire, who wants to talk to you about those probiotics. Good morning, Richard.
2: Oh, good morning. Thanks for taking the call so quickly.
0: Good morning, Richard.
2: Hiya, good morning. My mum's been given long-term antibiotics now that she takes 3 times a week.
0: Yeah.
2: And that's for life now, basically.
0: Right.
2: Recurrent, you know, chest infections.
0: Right.
2: So I'm just wondering what probiotic can I give her?
0: Yeah.
2: I already buy the, what they called, them Yakult things.
0: Yes, yeah, the Yakult,
1: They're quite expensive, aren't they?
0: They're quite expensive and they're full of sugar.
2: Oh, are they?
0: Yeah, lots of sugar. Have a look at the back. May I ask how old your mum is, Richard?
2: Yeah, she's 71.
0: Oh, bless her. Okay, so she's 71, so she's going to be... Well, you see, now the best thing, because of her age, I would recommend that you start... Would she have yoghurt for breakfast?
2: Yeah, she does. She does have some of them, and I get different variant ones.
0: Yeah.
2: I can't remember. Is it Danone? You know,
0: I would. Yeah. May I suggest that you get live yogurt? So just natural live yogurt. So you can get that from any supermarket. I can't think of them. Yole Valley is it? Other ones are available, but that's a good one. Get one that says live yogurt, and it will say on the label, Richard, that it's got lots of live bacteria in it. If you get that. And then mix it, put a small teaspoon, like a half a teaspoon of chai seeds. And if you put a spoonful of Manuka honey is amazing.
1: That's expensive.
0: It is, but not in lovely Aldi and Lidl.
1: Okay.
0: It's amazing. You can get one in there for like £6. So that's very good. So, but honey, just a spoonful of honey to sweeten it, and then add some fruit, and then would she eat granola or some muesli or something?
2: Yeah, she's all right.
0: Her appetite's okay. I would try that. That's really good. Yeah. But equally, I would probably, I mean, it's difficult for me to say because I don't know her, you know, I haven't got her whole history, but probiotics would be very good. But not because she's on these antibiotics all the time, it's kind of, you'd be spending money because the antibiotics are going to strip her gut and the probiotics are going to put the live bacteria back in. But because she's on them constantly, it's a bit like you're just kind of, imagine your gut is a washing machine. That's the way to look at it. So you're putting everything in the washing machine and it's all just getting washed together. If she had like a spell where she was off those antibiotics, I would definitely give her some probiotics. But if she's going to be on them, you said 3 times a week, basically for the rest of her life, I would probably give her a course just to kickstart. Has she started the antibiotics already?
2: Yeah, she's been on them now about 6 months.
0: Okay. And how's she feeling being on them? Because they're not really very nice to be on it that long time.
2: No, they're not. She's got lung cancer. And,
0: oh, I'm so sorry.
2: No, it's okay. It's okay. I've come to terms with it now.
0: Yeah.
2: We both have. So she was getting recurrent chest infections all the time.
0: So I can understand why they've done it, because obviously they, you know, that could really, you know, have an adverse effect on her breathing, which of course with lung cancer, she's already probably struggling on some days, particularly in this heat, Richard. How's she doing in this heat?
2: Oh, it's absolutely terrible.
0: Yeah, I can imagine.
2: We're lucky we got prescribed the oxygen and she had a really terrible time last night.
0: Oh, I'm so sorry. Bless her. Well, yes. I would. I mean, by all means, Richard, contact me. We'll give out my details at the end of the show. But please get in contact. But I definitely start. But go and buy some live yogurt, not the little pots. Go and buy the big pots of yogurts that you buy. Buy one of those, and it will say on it live with live bacteria and thousands of bacteria. Get her started, because that will definitely help. That would definitely help. And also fibre. You know, she'll need fibre, your mum. So it's making sure that she's got high fibre bread. So, yeah. You know, a good wholemeal bread, for example.
2: Yeah, because she's having intermittent stomach problems now.
0: Yeah, she will have. Yeah,
2: she had a gallbladder out 2 months ago as well. So
1: she's been right through it.
0: Oh, bless her! But yeah, I think you know what you can do is just and get her to eat little and often, Richard. You know, big meals she probably doesn't really want to stomach big meals at the moment. No. So little and often. But what she does eat should be really good and nutritious. So again, make sure that. You know, with something like that and the condition that she's got, obviously lung cancer, which I'm so sorry, I would suggest that you have organic meats. Try and go organic as much as you possibly can because you don't want any more chemicals going into her body.
2: Yeah, we do eat very well. We're looking at lots of vegetables. We've got a nice farm shop up the road.
0: Brilliant. That's excellent. Yeah, that's all you can do.
1: Well, listen, Richard, we'll make sure that you get Monica's details so you can contact her privately some other time if you'd like that.
2: And my mum's asleep now, bless her, but she'll be made up about this. I'll show her on YouTube tomorrow the show.
1: Send her our love, won't
0: please
1: you
0: do.
1: And we'll make sure that you get are you able to continue watching so I can give out the details?
2: Yes, I am, yeah.
1: All right, Richard. Well, I'll give those out. We've got to take a break, but I'll come back and I'll give Monica's details out. So if you're ready with a pen and paper so that you can write them down, we'll do that in just a moment.
2: Oh, brilliant. Thank you very much, both of you.
0: Thank you, Richard. Take care.
1: And your mum. Yeah. Quick break. We'll be back in a moment.
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1: Hello there, this is Talk and it's Petri, and with me is Monica Price, a nutritionist and broadcaster, and Richard, the details, we're going to put them up on the screen as well, but it's Monica-Price, so as it sounds really, Monica-Price, PRICE.co.uk. If you go onto that website, you'll find a contact form. So fill that in and say that you're Richard from Talk Radio and put your details in, and then Monica will get in touch. So it's on the screen there, Monica-Price. It's gone. .co.uk. And then just fill in that contact form and say you're Richard from the radio and put your details in and she'll give you a call. Some other messages here. Morning, ladies. This is from Sam. It says, being disabled, I suffer with bad cramps and insomnia. Is there anything I can take to help alongside my prescribed meds? Mm. It depends what they
0: depends
1: are.
0: Depends what the meds, I'd have to, that would be my first question, what meds are you on? Because it could be the meds that's
1: that are causing
0: the problem, yeah. Probably highly likely the meds. The best thing I could do, Sam, is to ask you to read the label, you know, with your meds, and probably one of the side effects, unbelievably, will be insomnia, restless legs.
1: Yeah.
0: You know, where you just can't sleep. But as far as...
1: But with cramps, bananas,
0: I was just about to say potassium. It's usually it could be a sign of lack of potassium. So bananas, 100%.
1: Oh, yeah, have a banana.
0: Have a banana at bedtime. That's a really good thing to do. And make sure that you don't eat too late, because that can cause cramps as well. So again, because your tummy stops at 8 o'clock. So after eight, I know we do, but you shouldn't really eat at eight. We can eat, of course, eat when you like. But after eight, your lovely body clock shuts down and says, right, that's it. I need a rest until about 4 a.m. in the morning. So that's why people wake up at four and think, oh, I'm really hungry. And it's because your body clock is switched on.
1: Oh.
0: So that's what wakes you up. And your tummy will gurgle and you think, oh. So if you can imagine everything after 8 o'clock, and again, I'll describe it, your gut is a washing machine, because that's exactly what it's like. If you eat after 8, it's just going to sit in your tummy and go like that.
1: Yeah.
0: Imagine it just on a slow cycle. And that's why if you eat, you know, when you go out for a big meal and you eat really late at night, and then when you go to bed, you think, oh, I feel so bloated.
1: Yeah.
0: That's because you can't digest your food. It's just going to sit there until 4 o'clock in the morning. So I would suggest that eat little and often, have a light supper, and have a routine. I find that within people who've got insomnia, a routine really helps. So either, you know, switch off all the tech, you know, no phone, no TV, just rest your mind, you know, get your mind geared for sleep. So either put some...
1: Don't say that, this is my audience.
0: Not
1: stay
0: until,
1: awake.
0: Obviously after 1 o'clock, this
1: yes,
0: is, of course.
1: Obviously.
0: Of course.
1: Yes.
0: Yeah. Well, stay awake. That goes without saying. Yes, come on, wake
1: no
0: up.
1: Sleeping.
0: Coffee.
1: Yeah.
0: But, you know, you've got to have that routine where you just relax. Whatever that is,
1: yeah,
0: then just try and relax before you go to bed. But so many people now go on their phones.
1: Oh, I do. I'm
0: guilty of that as well. And I think, why am I doing this? I'm going to be... And then the trouble is, an hour goes just like that.
1: Five seconds.
0: It's just, you think, I've just been on there for an hour.
1: Yeah.
0: It's the devil.
1: I have to actually ban myself.
0: Switch it off.
1: Yeah, I have to.
0: So I switch
1: myself.
0: Mine off at night.
1: I have to put mine in another room.
0: Yeah, that's it.
1: I can't be trusted.
0: And
1: I literally can't. I can't trust myself.
0: But yes, I try those.
1: So yeah.
0: But obviously check your meds. Check for any side effects on your meds. Bananas are really good. And just try and get yourself into a relaxing routine at night so you do feel like falling asleep. The trouble is, it's really easy to get into that habit of not falling asleep. It's as though your brain says, oh, I'm not going to go. You feel really tired, but then the moment you get into bed, your brain says, bing, and you start thinking about all the... I don't know what that is, but it happens to me, and I think I was so tired when I was downstairs.
1: Oh,
0: I come upstairs, and I'm bing!
1: Wide awake. And I also start thinking about things I did like 40 years
0: yes,
1: ago and being embarrassed
0: so true.
1: About them.
0: Yes.
1: It's just like, why do I care?
0: oh, dear.
1: Right, let's talk to Paul,
0: okay.
1: Who's in Bolton. Morning, Paul.
12: Hiya, Petrie, are you okay?
1: I'm good. How are you doing?
12: Yeah, not so bad. I mean, at the minute I've got a bit of a chest problem. I've lived with HIV I got diagnosed 18 years ago next month.
1: Right,
12: and, I've been relatively okay the whole 18 years. I've had a couple of blips from the medication and that had slight consequences, but then I got back on track. But this year I seem to have been catching a lot of infections, and I'm on my fourth or fifth one, and it seems to be the same kind of infection that keeps coming back, where my chest is just really bad, do you know what I mean? And obviously get some flu symptoms and that. I'm over the very worst, but my chest is just bad. And also I'm getting I am overweight, I'm not going to lie, I'm 50 next year. And I'm also getting a little bit of a struggling to swallow feeling, you know, when I'm in bed at night sort of thing. I know I need to lose some weight. So I wanted to ask the lady, Monica, if she's got any advice on why I keep getting this infection. And also... I mean, I'm determined to lose some weight in the coming months. And what's the most you can lose a week, being sensible, and so your body doesn't look silly, you know?
1: Exactly. Like a deflated balloon.
0: Yeah. Yeah.
1: All right.
0: Hello, Paul.
12: Hiya.
0: Nice to speak to you. I'm so sorry you're obviously getting chest infections quite a lot by the sounds of it.
12: This year, yeah.
0: Yeah,
12: I mean,
0: yeah.
12: As I say, I've gone 18 years pretty much okay with all this. But as I say, I do want to lose weight. I do want to tone up. So I'm just, I'm going to go to the gym, but I just need some advice.
0: Of course. No. If you're constantly getting infections, then you're low in nutrients. So you're lacking nutrients. So you're deficient in some nutrients. So usually, what's your energy levels like? Do you have quite a lot of energy or...?
12: I'm not bad for a person, but...
0: Can you run around the room, Paul?
12: I can do more than some people who are younger and fatter, but... younger and fat, but, yeah, I need to obviously improve. But as I say, it's just a bit strange that...
0: You just keep... Well, it's saying to me that there's some deficiency in nutrients, so you need a really... Now, you do need a really good multivit. You need a really good brand of multivit, and I can help you there, you know, if you like. I can guide you to somewhere where you can have a really good one. Company that I would use as a practitioner. You need a really good multivit to boost your immune system, because it sounds like your immune system's a little bit shot at the moment. And if you're overweight as well, Paul, you know, you're probably aware of this, you sound like a very intelligent man, it's going to put more strain on your, you know, on your body. So you do need to think about, you know, exercising. And exercising doesn't necessarily mean to go, I hate the gym, I never go to the gym.
1: People think,
0: you know, but walking is the best thing. But find something that you like to do. What do you like to do as far as exercise is concerned?
12: I mean,
0: if you like the gym, go to the gym.
12: Well, I wouldn't say I'm into the gym, but I like swimming. But as I say, there's this thing I've got where I'm having a bit of trouble sometimes swallowing in my sleep. And I'm not a smoker. I've never really smoked, and I'm not a big drinker. So obviously that can usually relate to people who've smoked a lot, can't
0: they? Yes, it can.
12: And I'm just worried, but I'd sooner try and lose the weight and see if it goes, if you get what I mean.
0: I do.
12: You
0: know, it sounds like...
12: It's reversible.
0: Yeah. No, it sounds like the chest infections. Do you have phlegm with your chest infections?
12: Well, yeah.
0: So that's probably...
1: That's going to affect your swallowing.
0: So it's probably just the phlegm. You know, it's difficult, obviously, because I don't know your medical history. So, but I know what it's like. Then you start to really panic, don't you? If you can't swallow properly, you're going to think, oh, my gosh, I can't breathe. Yeah, it's a horrible feeling. But it sounds to me like, Paul, if you've had continuous chest infections, then you're going to have a build-up of phlegm. So what we really need to do is get you on a really good multivit and really look at your food, really look at what you're eating. You know, up your vitamin C's, because you're...
12: The problem with vitamins, though, you've got to be careful that they don't interact with HIV medication.
0: Yeah, I was going to say, you're going to have to let me know, you know, I can help you, but I need to see what meds you're on to make sure that they don't, there's no contraindications.
12: Yeah. I don't know if you've heard of
1: Paul, rather than you giving out... personal details over the radio. If you go to Monica's website, Monica-Price, and fill in the contact form and say it's Paul from the radio, then she can have a private conversation with you.
12: Yeah. And also, just quickly, how much weight would you say maximum to lose a week or roughly?
0: I would say 2 to 3 pounds, you know.
1: So like a kilo.
0: Yeah, no more than that. I don't know how overweight or what you are at the moment, Paul, but just...
12: I'm not giving that person...
1: No, I don't blame you.
0: Quite right. Not on national radio.
12: Thank you. I am 50. It's not like I'm 25 or something. I was thinner when I was younger. I was an adult. It's crazy how I've become a fat adult. And I was a thin... Some people I know, it's the other way around, where they were fat when they were young and then they managed to get it under control.
1: It's really hard when you get to 50 as well, to do metabolism and all that.
0: I know. It's a wicked sin that you, as you get older, you think, oh, what's happened? You know, what goes wrong?
1: So unfair.
0: Yeah, it is.
1: Paul, so if you put your details in to Monica's contact form, it's Paul from the radio, and then she can ask you those more personal questions.
12: Yeah, well, I mean, it's not that personal to me. It's just talking about tablets. But,
0: thanks, Paul.
12: I'm not ashamed of giving me weight out on...
1: Oh, bless your heart. Don't ever be ashamed of yourself.
0: No.
1: That's not a good plan. Paul, good to speak to you. I've got to take a quick break, but when we come back, we'll speak to Jim.
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15: Every day, NatWest customers are doing extraordinary things. Like game-changing founder of Foudies, Helen Hardy.
16: I was at women's footy matches every week. Thousands of fans. But none of them had shirts with women's names on them. So I got a 200 quid heat press and I started printing them myself. 300 gut decisions later, Foudies sells women's football shirts all over the world.
15: With NatWest, people like Helen are making extraordinary things happen. So whatever yours is, let's do this.
17: What makes going back to school with Nutmeg at Morrison's feel a bit smart is that whatever age you're buying, you'll pay the same price from ages 3 up to 14. Like a pack of three white polos, just £4.95, that stay bright wash after wash. Or two pairs of trousers for £10, built to last with reinforced knees and an adjustable hem. And right now, there's 25% off across Nutmeg uniforms.
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3: Just Talk with 28-day matured conversation. Across the UK, have you got the guts for talk? The home of common sense. This is Talk.
1: Hello there, this is Talk and it's Petri, and Monica Price is with me, and her website is being updated at the moment. She's completely forgotten. but we do have an email, a contact for Monica, so to Richard and Paul. It's monica@monica-price.co.uk. It's on the screen now. So monica@monica-price.co.uk. That's a direct email straight to Monica. So put your details in, reminder who you are, and she'll contact you back. A couple of questions here. Catherine said, could you please ask Monica her thoughts about added vitamins in foods and beverages, cereals and breads containing iron, for example?
0: Now, fortified, that's called, yeah. Fortified. So most of our cereals now are fortified, unless something like shredded wheat, which has, you know, that's it. It's just got the wheat and that's it, 100% wheat. But the, you know, the cornflakes, all the rest will have fortified, and they'll always be fortified with the B vitamins, because the B vitamins are, that's what releases their energy, so they're key, and obviously they're geared at kids. Iron, vitamin D, vitamin C, but we're also seeing it now in margarines, you know, in all sorts of things, actually, biscuits. I'm seeing added vitamins, and the reason why they're doing that, and we call it fortified, is because the process that it goes through to make those foods often strip out the natural vitamins and minerals that are in that food naturally. So they add them back in to make sure that, you know, they're actually doing something for us. So, and as far as the iron she picked up on there, yes, you do have to be careful with the iron, but the amount of iron that's in those cereals is not a harmful amount of iron. So if she's on iron tablets, I don't know if she's on iron tablets, then yeah, take care, because you can actually have too much iron. You know, yeah. People get prescribed iron tablets and then forget to stop taking them, and that could be just as dangerous as not having enough iron. So I would just get it checked. I don't know if she's on iron tablets, just make sure that it's okay. So check with a GP. But probably cereals and things like that, it's just a very small amount
1: and
0: of iron.
1: And is it enough?
0: Oh, is it enough for to give you...
1: If you're not taking any other iron?
0: Well, yeah, absolutely, it helps, yes. So, again, if you're eating you know, green vegetables, if you're having fortified cereals, then, yeah, absolutely, that's enough for your daily amount, yeah.
1: Okay, and NADs, NAD supplements...
0: Ned.
1: I have been diagnosed with fibromyalgia for almost a couple of years now. I discovered that these in tablet form in Holland and Barrett. Mm-hmm. Do you recommend any other supplements that are beneficial? I take magnesium.
0: Oh, yeah, that would be my first one, I would have said.
1: Glycinate,
0: yes.
1: As well.
0: Zinc, does she take zinc?
1: What's useful for flare-ups? Doesn't say zinc.
0: Oh, okay.
1: That's
0: Hello, Alison. Magnesium and zinc would be the two that immediately come to mind. A good multivit. Anybody that's got some, that's where I do think supplements have a place, because if you're fighting any kind of disease, especially something like that, your body is immune compromised, so you need to make sure that your body's in a really good state as much as you possibly can. So that's where supplements are really good. So a good, if she's on a good multivit, fantastic. Definitely has got to have good magnesium and good zinc content. Yeah.
1: Good.
0: Yeah.
1: And the last one. Oh, hang on.
0: It's good. We're getting loads today.
1: Loads.
0: Loads tonight.
1: This is from Carol, who's adorable, and she said she's still battling lung cancer. Oh. What she's finding recently is I'm losing weight mainly due to the breathlessness and a complete lack of taste, which has made food almost not worth the effort. I'm still reasonably fit, but each day with my dogs, out each day with my dogs, which always makes me feel better. I'm finding that I'm always sucking mints and sherbet lemons, which can't be healthy. I know how important it is to maintain weight, but I desperately need some suggestions.
0: Oh, that's so difficult. It's a real, presumably that she's having that feeling of not wanting to eat and the sore mouth because of the cancer treatment. Mm. That's a classic chemotherapy.
1: And
0: metallic taste is a taste. And so if you put anything in your mouth, it will taste like metal. It's horrible. So I would suggest that she, do a food diary. That would probably be a really good thing for her to do. Do a food diary so she knows exactly what food she's taking, and tell her to to identify the foods that kind of make it worse, and then obviously take those out of the diet, because spicy foods will make it worse. Indian foods, Chinese foods, all these foods, those foods won't be good for someone like that, because that they'll make their condition worse. She needs to have quite, not a bland diet, but a diet that's not spicy, not too spicy, but lots of fresh vegetables, lots of greens. She needs lots of greens. She needs to build up her magnesium and build up her zinc. Yeah.
1: Carol, again, if you want to contact Monica directly, it's monica@monica-price.co.uk. I've just going to squeeze this call in,
0: okay.
1: But it is going to be a squeeze.
0: Okay.
1: It's Jordan in Sussex. Sorry, Jordan. We've got so many messages.
2: I'll be great. Hi, ladies. Yeah, thanks for taking the call. So about constipation, my wife is basically constipation quite regularly. She's on Centrolin and also on atriptamilin. So like
1: atriptamin.
0: Atriptamin,
2: So
0: hi, Jordan.
1: Kiwi fruit.
2: Hi there.
1: Kiwi fruit. Does she eat kiwis?
2: She does. She's also taking laxatives as well now, so she's having the opposite effect. She's having
1: Leave the skin on the kiwi. Are you leaving the skin on?
2: No, she's not, no.
1: Ah, you're supposed to eat it like an apple. So brush all the furry bit off, right?
2: Yeah.
1: Just get in your hands and then eat it like an apple. And the fibre in there, it's one of the best things ever for constipation.
2: Yeah, you think that would help? Yeah,
1: definitely.
2: Now, and she's having the other problem now. She's having this kind of mix between constipation and going the other way.
0: Fibre. You've said it.
2: Yeah.
0: If anything fibre, Jordan. She needs to up her fibre. That will really help with the constipation. Is she eating bread, cereals? You know, is she having pastas? And is that kind of in her diet?
2: She has a bit of pasta, but not massively. I mean, I think she's a laxative, and she'll end up, you know, pooing her knickers.
0: Fibre, you absolutely need to have fibrous fruit. Kiwis are fantastic. You know, have papayas are really good as well. She needs fibrous fruit, wholemeal bread, wholemeal pastas, and wholemeal rice. And that you really need to pack her diet with fibre, because that's going to really help with the constipation.
1: And then she can stop taking the laxatives.
0: And then the laxatives, yeah.
2: Yeah,
0: and just stop taking them. You know, you don't, and they, you know, unless there's a medical need for them, and obviously her GP will advise, but if she gets back on track and she feels okay, then don't
2: she's
0: take...
2: She's going like weeks, she's going like, you know, 2 weeks and a week without, you know, without going to the loo at all, and then she'd have a max of an oil, you know, and she'd end up having a, you know...
0: Yeah, well, that's what...
1: That's no good. Yeah, that's no good. I would try not having the laxatives and eating lots of
0: kiwis. Yeah, just try it. Absolutely.
1: Give it a go, unless Monica said it's medically advised she takes them.
0: Yeah.
1: Jordan, sorry we had to squeeze you in there, but we will be getting Monica back at some point and you can ask her again, or you can contact her directly. Monica, thank you.
0: Thank you
1: very
0: so much.
1: Indeed.
0: That went quick.
1: Oh my goodness,
0: it's amazing.
1: 5 seconds.
0: Thank you.
1: That's it for me for this week. Back on Monday.
0: See you then.
5: Bored.